0: I'm John Kennedy.
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2: You are struggling and you finally decide to get help for your mental health. And suddenly you find yourself choosing between a psychologist, a psychiatrist, a social worker, a therapist, a counselor. Who are all these people with these job titles and who are you supposed to call? How can they help you? That is a great question. And we're going to answer it here on Therapy Thursdays, on a Wednesday, on whatever day of the week it is. I've lost track, here with therapist and social worker Gary Dierenfeld. Gary, welcome to the show.
3: Good to be with you, and good intro. You really captured it well. People are confused about these things.
2: Thank you. It's almost like introducing guests is my job. The truth is I don't always do a very good job. I'm guilty of doing it with you here on the show. We talk about mental health topics. Yeah. And the type of person you're receiving help from doesn't really matter, or it's one detail. And so I gloss over it. I use these terms interchangeably: psychiatry, psychology, social work, therapist. It's fine for what we do, but I get why there's some confusion, because quite frankly, I'm a little confused about it. And I go to a professional like this.
3: Yes. You know, so all those three professions, primarily psychiatry, psychology, and social work, we're all helping people manage their psychological or interpersonal problems, but we do it through a different lens. The psychiatrist is someone who is a medical doctor first, and they're typically addressing the biological determinants to behavior, thought, or feelings. So they're wondering, do you have a diagnosable physical illness? And, you know, things like hypothyroidism. Did you know that that can create in some people paranoia? So you can counsel that person till you're blue in the face, but they need thyroxine. They need medication.
2: You can, and in fact, like Freud was a talk therapist, you can do talk therapy similar to what you would do with a psychiatrist as well. In fact, I do.
3: If you look at a Venn diagram that connects all three, you know, in the center that joins us all together is that talk therapy. But when you get beyond that boundary where we all intersect, it's the psychiatrist who will prescribe medication, and only the psychiatrist who will prescribe medication. And so that's a big differentiator. And for some of the more serious mental health issues, illnesses, schizophrenia, bipolar, serious depression, anxiety, where medication may be helpful or required, you have to see a psychiatrist.
2: I think this is probably the biggest source of confusion. And for people that are seeing a social worker or a psychologist, they can get prescribed things, and those therapists will work with a prescribing psychiatrist.
3: Correct.
2: You will do your talk therapy.
3: I refer. You know, we need a little bit of this to add to the mix in terms of your treatment. Let's find somebody who can provide that. The psychologist is typically someone with a doctorate degree in psychology. They are also looking at behavior, how we think, and how we feel. But they're not doing it from a biological perspective. They're doing it from a behavioral, cognitive, or affective perspective. They may say, hey, what are you saying to yourself? What are the words inside your head that you are perpetuating this thinking or this feeling or this behavior? Can I help you to talk differently to yourself in a way that influences the outcome, how you feel and how you behave? And in some cases, they'll look strictly at behavior and say, what's reinforcing that behavior? And how do we manage those reinforcement strategies to alter what you do?
2: It's my relationship with my mother. It's always my relationship with my mother, I guess, is what it boils
3: so
2: down to.
3: And you know, some people still think that way. Less are concentrating on that long-term psychotherapy, rather more short-term. Listen, this is influenced by the payers, the insurance companies. The faster we can get you in and get you out, the less we have to pay. Sometimes that longer-term talk therapy is helpful. sometimes just short term, even single session can be very helpful to a client. I want to touch on the social worker. The social worker looks at a person's behavior, thought, actions, feelings in the context of relationships. So, you know, you may say, I'm feeling depressed. Maybe it's not depression. Maybe it's oppression. You know, maybe your spouse is calling you names and holding you back. And so we have to look at the relationship and how that affects behavior, thought, and action, and feelings. We may, as a social worker, look at systems. And there could be systems of oppression. There can be systemic bias that affect how a person feels, thinks, acts, does. So we're all in the middle. We're all maybe counseling, providing talk therapy, but the lens will differ. Now, if you're, I'm going to add to this mystery of help.
0: For many, if you're in the lab looking at bacteria and you've got three different kinds of microscopes, they all might be appropriate.
3: Exactly.
0: Or you might need one for what you're looking at.
3: So sometimes we need what we call a biopsychosocial approach.
0: Whoa, that's a, wait, biopsychosocial. Okay, break that down for me.
3: So let's say this person does have serious depression. It requires a biological understanding. Let's go to the psychiatrist. Let's have the psychiatrist prescribe some medication. The psychologist will say, let's look at how you're thinking, the words inside your head, what you're saying to each other. And the social worker will say, how is this affecting your relationships? And is there things within the relationships that are co-creating or adding to the depression? So this is a biopsychosocial model. And, you know, when we are assessing, sometimes the answer to the problem may lie in psychiatry. Other times it may lie strictly in psychology and sometimes in social work. And there are times when, you know what? The issues kind of span through all three spheres and we need more coordinated help to get you through these issues, more complex problems.
0: Biopsychosocial. I'm going to start using that word in conversation regularly. I love it.
3: Yes, and biopsychosocial approach to assessment informs my training in my early years and how I approach things. I had in my early years of training always worked with a psychologist and a psychiatrist beside me so that we can combine our perspectives and learn from each other.
0: How common is it, you mentioned this a few minutes ago, to have a psychiatrist managing someone's medication while that same person sees a psychologist, social worker, or social worker every week for talk therapy? This sort of setup where someone's managing the medication, who's a doctor, while seeing talk therapy, and maybe those people are in touch.
3: You know, it's really common. And, you know, to get access to a psychiatrist is very hard. It's very expensive. So it's not uncommon that the psychiatrist prescribes and the social worker or the psychologist monitors.
0: Ah.
3: And so I'm working hand in glove between the client and the other treatment providers. And I will send reports that says, hey, here's how this person seems to be adjusting to their medication. We may need more of it. We may need less of it. It may look appropriate as is. And so I'm forever informing with patient consent, by the way, you sign the appropriate.
0: I remember signing the form. Yeah, I know the form.
3: The disclosure of information. So we can share that reports and better inform the prescribing physician with respect to the medication.
0: So I think I have a decent understanding of the difference between a psychologist, a psychiatrist, and a social worker. I'm here with Gary Dierenfeld. It's Therapy Thursdays on a Wednesday, on whatever day it is. And when we come back, I just want this simple question answered. If I want to just sit down with someone and have them help untangle my life, if I'm just interested in going to therapy for the first time, which profession should I choose? We'll answer that with Gary Dierenfeld in a moment.
4: 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This is the

0: Lori Turcotte, 640 Toronto.
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0: I'm Scott.
1: And these are my dogs, Lucky and Lily.
0: Lucky is 29 years old, and Lily is 11 years old. 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
1: dog food
0: for 14 and a half years, and I noticed a 100% turnaround from what he was before that. 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
1: It's hot out there right now where I live. And here's something we don't usually think about. Can having access to air conditioning actually become a medical emergency? That is, when you don't have it. It sounds a little dramatic. Most people think of AC as just a comfort until you ask the people working in a hospital's emergency room. I'm here with Dr. Danielle Mercurio-Porter, a pediatric emergency medicine physician at VCU Health, to discuss this. Danielle, welcome to the show.
2: Hi, thanks for having me today.
1: So yes, like I said, I think of AC as a comfort. I like having it, but I don't think of not having it as a potential medical emergency. From your perspective, is AC

0: see like a health intervention?
1: So it really depends. The human body can acclimate over time to different humidities and temperatures, but when all of a sudden this heat wave comes in and your body's not ready for it, it could potentially become an emergency, in which case I would say someone who doesn't have AC is certainly vulnerable to heat-related illness.
0: So what can extreme heat actually do to our bodies? Like what's happening under the hood when it's like, I don't know, it goes from normal temperature to 10 million degrees, maybe slightly less
1: hot. Great question. Yeah. So if we all remember back from our early science classes in grammar school, we learned the first law of thermodynamics, right? Energy cannot be created nor destroyed. It just changes into different forms. So that is exactly what's happening inside your body. Energy is being produced during regular metabolism, movement. And of course, if you're doing strenuous activities and exercises, a lot more energy is being created. And your body has certain processes to get rid of or dissipate that energy back into the environment. But when a heat wave comes and your body's not used to taking on so much energy in an environment that doesn't allow that energy to dissipate naturally, you become very vulnerable. And you can have a mild heat rash or some swelling, and then you can go all the way into heat stroke, which could be deadly, as we know.
0: Now, at what point does me just saying I'm really hot right now and complaining about the weather transition into something I should potentially worry about?
1: So the fact that you have the ability to say that is point number one. So any person who doesn't have the capability of checking in with themselves is going to be very vulnerable. So if you have family members, friends that perhaps have a medical or mental disease or condition that prevents them from checking in with themselves, they're going to be very vulnerable. But for the average person who does have that capability, when you feel hot, you should let yourself know that you need to be cooled down. So you want to take those general precautions of maybe getting some ice or some removing yourself from the heat as best you can. Maybe don't sit by the window if you don't have AC, that kind of stuff. Take off any unnecessary clothing and try to allow your body to dissipate that heat. That's going to happen a lot through the top of the head, through the skin. And remember, your blood flow between the skin and the major organs is going to change based on how much energy you have within the body that needs to be released. That's what causes people from passing out in the heat.
0: You are an emergency medicine physician, a pediatric one. Who ends up in the emergency room during heat waves that might surprise people? Are there certain groups of people that are more vulnerable or more likely to end up with heat stroke or in some sort of emergency condition when it comes to heat?
1: Yeah, that's such a great question and really important to realize. Generally, it's the very young and the very old or the elderly. And then also, like I said earlier, individuals that don't have the ability to check in on themselves and let themselves know, oh, hey, I need to cool myself down. I need to remove myself from this heat source. And then finally, people that perhaps have certain medical conditions that affect the circulation, like diabetes, for example. So any of those people are very vulnerable and need to be ahead of it, or else they could suffer from either heat stroke or heat exhaustion or just general heat-related illness.
0: Are young children particularly vulnerable? We seem to think of kids as being able to bounce back from anything except for when they can't. And if they are, why are children more vulnerable?
1: Yeah, so children have a really fast metabolism, faster than ours. So they're going to generate a lot of heat. And if we don't allow their bodies to dissipate that heat, they are certainly more vulnerable. So the classic example is the child being left in a car in a parking lot on a summer day. Those are the sorts of situations we need to be really ready for and really in the mindset of preventing them. So what I always tell families is take your left shoe and put it back by the child. If you're not used to driving the child to daycare every day or you're not used to having the child in the car, just so it reminds you that you need to drop them off and get them somewhere, because them sitting in a car is you know, 20 minutes or so, they'll have heat exhaustion, if not stroke.
0: You'd think that one would go without saying because it's so obvious. And yet some parents will do it accidentally. So I do think it's important to say, don't lock your kids in cars when it's hot. Maybe don't lock your kids in cars at all, but especially not when it's hot. Now, if someone doesn't have air conditioning and they have like a fan, is that enough? Or if it's really bad, they should maybe call a friend or family member and stay with them who has AC during a heat wave.
1: Yeah, I would say it really depends on the person. A fan, and if you can do more evaporative cooling, such as spraying yourself down with some water, the fan with the cool water can also help evaporate off some of that heat. So it's really going to depend on the person and how well they're able to continuously help themselves cool down.
0: Do you think we should start thinking about air conditioning in places where heat waves can happen in hot climates as like essential, sort of like clean drinking water or smoke alarms, something that can actually save lives?
1: You know, I would say that it's something that we can consider. I don't know that it's conceivable in third world countries. They, you know, I've done medical missions to Haiti and the Dominican Republic, and individuals there, their bodies are acclimated. So they're really kind of used to it and they know what to do. They avoid the sun as much as they can. But with that said, you know, in a country like ours, a first world country, we should not really be building structures without the ability to have them air conditioned at this point. Yeah.
0: Okay. So spell this out for me one more time. What are the warning signs that someone needs medical attention right now? You know, not after a nap, not after a cold shower, not, oh, I'll be okay. Let me just lay in bed for an hour without air conditioning. What would be the signs?
1: Yeah. So when you're passing over from just kind of like mild, I'm a little hot, into that heat exhaustion phase, that's where you're going to get dizziness, nausea, vomiting sometimes. And if you're starting to get confused or forgetful, or you feel like your mind isn't right, that is absolutely a very dangerous place to be. That person needs to seek medical attention. And if you are with someone who has truly their mentation is not proper, then that means they're getting into the heat stroke realm and they need immediate emergency medical attention.
0: And as we get towards there, people will say, drink more water, drink cold water. Is staying hydrated only part of the story? I know you need like electrolytes or salt and things like that, but an abundance of water may actually not be great without other things that should be in it.
1: Exactly. The water could potentially at some point kind of wash out some of those electrolytes. So you kind of want to do like a 1-to-1 or maybe a 1-to-2 bottle of electrolyte substance. If you're not eating, if you're eating food, then you'll get your electrolytes through that. But if you're going several hours without eating and it's hot, you want to alternate water and electrolyte substances to maintain that perfect balance for your major organs to work and function properly.
0: All right. Well, Dr. Danielle Mercurio Porter is a pediatric emergency medicine physician at VCU Health. Danielle, this has been an informative chat and sort of a helpful one as it gets a million degrees out here where I live in New York.
1: Sounds good, David. Stay cool out there.
0: I'll do my best. Thanks again. Have you liked what you've been hearing on The Last Show and have thought to yourself, I want to see what I'm hearing? Well, good news for you. We would love it if you followed us on any of the major social media platforms. Our handle is lastshow.pizza. That's lastshow.pizza because we like pizza. And on platforms like TikTok, Instagram, YouTube, and more, we post video clips of the show. Watch me asking some of the smartest academics we can find some of the stupidest questions we can think of. Up next, you probably think you're open-minded. Most people do. That's right up until their beliefs are challenged. So why are we so attached to being right? That ahead.
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15: 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Rain stays north of us all weekend. UV's perfect Saturday. Bug index is low Sunday morning.
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18: 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The Last Show with David Cooper.

0: Everyone likes to think they're open-minded. You likely do. I do. But I'm here with someone who says you're all probably not. What if being open-minded isn't about agreeing with new ideas, but it's about being willing to admit your deepest beliefs might be wrong? I'm here with Daryl Van Tongeren, who is a social psychology professor at Hope College, to discuss this. Daryl, welcome to the show.
1: Thanks for having me, David.
0: So when people say, I'm very open-minded, I feel like we all say this about ourselves. What do they actually mean?
1: I think they're trying to do two things. I think the first thing they're trying to do is say, you can trust me, right? Like, I'm someone that you would want to be in a relationship with. I think they're kind of signaling to other people like, yeah, I'm open-minded, I'm kind, I'm personable. And then the second is, I think they're trying to make sure that they themselves feel virtuous. This is an important part of their self-concept. We all want to think that we were more open-minded than not.
0: Now, I feel like when people say that, that just means, oh, they're willing to try like a new food, or they like lots of different kinds of music. They don't mean it in this deep way, do they?
1: No, that's exactly right. Yeah, like I'm up for a new experience. If you want to, yeah, take me to a new restaurant, I'd be up for that. But they're not signaling, yeah, of all the different beliefs that I hold, I actually admit that I might be wrong about some of them and I'd be willing to revise or change those. That's not usually what they mean.
0: So there is a difference between being open-minded about, say, pizza toppings and being open-minded about, I don't know, religious views, politics, the deep meaning of life, whether there's an afterlife, like these big questions. I feel like people are a lot more rigid than they think they are.
1: That's exactly right, which is why we oftentimes avoid talking about those things. We like to stay on the surface because, you know, it's a lot more uncomfortable for us to interact with people and realize, oh, no, we don't agree on these really important topics, these really deep existential things that humans have been wrestling with for many years.
0: I think we're all pretty confident that our worldview is a sensible one, and somebody with a worldview that like we don't agree, maybe it's a political one, maybe it's a how we structure our government, I don't know. We think they're not sensible people. Or does this mean we're all stubborn, that we're not willing to like shift our kind of worldview easily?
1: Yeah, it's pretty natural for us to think that the way we're engaging the world is the way everybody would. It's a sense of like naive realism. Like any reasonable person, any intelligent person would obviously think the way I do because I think the way I do and I'm intelligent and I'm reasonable. I think what people forget is that they have probably changed their mind at some point in their life. And so oftentimes when people are interacting with someone else and they say, I can't believe someone else would hold this different view. Who else could think this way? Well, it could be you just several years ago when you've changed your mind.
0: That has happened to me. What happens to us when someone challenges our core beliefs, things that we really feel are values or ethics-based positions that we don't like when people disagree with us?
1: It can make us pretty anxious. So you have to first think about what these beliefs do. These beliefs are part of what we psychologists call a worldview. They're these interlocking sets of ideas or ideologies that help us answer big existential questions. When those things are intact, we feel comfortable, we feel peaceful, we feel like life is meaningful. When we start chipping away at those, we start feeling anxious because we don't have the answers to life's biggest questions. And so when people hold different views from us, we realize, well, shoot, one of us have to be right and one of us have to be wrong. And it certainly can't be me who's wrong. So you have to be wrong. I have to be right. And so even just the mere existence of somebody else holding a viewpoint that's different than ours is just enough to erode the confidence with which we hold our beliefs. And so we start feeling a little anxious and then we start acting out of that anxiety.
0: So that erosion of our confidence, that anxiety when we're interacting with someone like that, that's why we're actually not as open-minded as we think we are. It's not about pizza toppings is what you're saying.
1: That's exactly right. Because even if we think about small things that we might be stubborn about, the reason why we might be stubborn about those things is because they're all related in our mind to something bigger, to something greater. Because we can't be, if we're wrong about the little stuff, maybe we're also wrong about the big stuff. And there's just simply too much at stake to be wrong about the big stuff.
0: But there must be some benefit to being open to being wrong about the big stuff. Like there must be some utility to being actually open-minded.
1: And there is. And some of the research my colleagues and I have done have found that there's a little bit of a trade-off. So although it feels really good psychologically to think that you have conviction and you are absolutely right, interpersonally, you're pretty intolerant and not really pleasant to be around. The benefits of being open-minded is you're much more tolerant. You're willing to entertain different perspectives and ideas. You're much nicer to be around. You're a better neighbor and community member. The problem is that you have to incur those psychological costs of hanging on to that anxiety.
0: Now, are there benefits to being closed-minded as you define it? Like, you end up with a tight-knit group of friends who all share the same values and you all agree on things, and that must feel nice, I guess.
1: That does, and that's oftentimes why people don't feel the inertia or the motivation to change, because if you surround yourself with people and only partake in and consume news that confirms your beliefs that you've always held, you feel pretty good. It feels right. It feels like you really are seeing the world accurately. So the psychological benefits are huge.
0: Now, it is kind of surprising to me, as you say, like, if you are actually open-minded, actually willing to be friends, understand other people's worldviews that disagree with your own, that causes anxiety, that open-mindedness is something that can cause like this negative experience. I always thought open-mindedness was like extremely positive. And I think that's why we all say we're open-minded. Does this connection often surprise people, that open-mindedness equals anxiety?
1: I think it does. I think people say, well, no, isn't this like, you know, unilaterally just a good thing? Because this is what people say we should do. If they say we should be open-minded, why are there any costs at all? But all we have to do is take a quick look at our culture, look at our political divides, look at the increasing strengthening of ideological commitments across a number of different perspectives, and we realize people aren't really that open-minded. And so when we start pressing as to why they're not, we realize it's because it's really uncomfortable to live in uncertainty, to realize that you could be wrong. You know, the messages right now that are getting the most attraction, that are garnering the most attention, are the ones that offer firm, absolute security, faith, conviction, and strong, sweeping claims, not the ones that say, you know, we might be wrong. We're not really sure what we're doing here, but maybe let's go on this journey together. Those aren't as compelling to people.
0: But we've always liked claims like that as people. For example, the claim of the afterlife deals with this fundamental uncertainty of what happens to you after you die. And we've all had stories of afterlives throughout human history that we've believed, like maybe it was Greek gods or whatever. This is not a new human thing to want to avoid anxiety by holding on to a rigid belief, even if it's not true.
1: Yeah, that's exactly right. Right. So one of the biggest, you know, one of the ironies about death is it's the only certain thing we know in life, but it opens up this huge uncertainty about what happens after, because nobody knows, because no one's been there and come back. And so what we do is, in light of that uncertainty, is we do cling to really strong beliefs. People who are religious cling to, you know, this belief that life is not the end, that there's something that happens after. People who aren't cling pretty firmly to the naturalistic view that this is the only life we have, so we better make the most of it. And so, right, this is something that has been going on for millennia. And so, you know, managing this type of anxiety has been a central task of humans for as long as we've been self-conscious and have the cognitive capacities to do so.
0: Is there an evolutionary reason why people cling tightly to beliefs? I guess that people aren't open-minded. Like, is there a reason we've become this way?
1: Yeah, you might imagine that if we were perpetually consumed with the anxiety of realizing that we're going to die and we might be wrong about what happens after we die and maybe life doesn't actually have any meaning, we'd probably be pretty incapacitated to actually do things. So instead, we invest in these, you know, beliefs or these certain kind of illusions that our life is super meaningful, that everyone's going to remember me after I die, that, you know, this interview will, you know, etch me with symbolic immortality. And even after I'm gone, people will long be talking about my research and the valuable contributions I've made to society and humanity, instead of just accepting that maybe this is kind of all there is.
0: Well, I've kind of learned two things right now with you, Daryl. One is that we're not as open-minded as we think we are. And two, open-mindedness might actually have some downsides, and that's the way we are the way we are. However, if someone does want to become open-minded, even listening to, is it your warning or your cautioning that it will cause you anxiety? I do wonder, is it something we can do? Can we really be open-minded?
1: Yeah, we can cultivate open-mindedness.
0: All right. When we come back from the break, I'm going to ask you how to do that. I'm here with Daryl Van Tongeren, a social psychology professor at Hope College. When we come back, we'll tell you how to become open-minded. I promise.
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3: 640 Toronto, big trouble traffic. Northbound 427, just past Finch. Lanes remain closed for a crash investigation. You want to get around it. Exit eastbound on Dixon Road over to North Highway 27. And then you can go to the 407 or Highway 7 and rejoin the North 427. 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That's a big trouble traffic spot right now. I'm Lori Turcotte, 640 Toronto.
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0: my dogs, Lucky and Lily.
1: When I got Lily, she was skin and bone. Lily had seizures and she doesn't have them anymore. Once I switched her to Gentle Giant
0: dog food,
1: she stopped having seizures and she's gained weight. She's happy. Ever since Gentle Giants, my dogs aren't sick. I don't have to go to the vet with them. There's no GMOs in Gentle Giants, so I don't worry about them getting cancer.
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2: Being open-minded sounds wonderful, right up until you have to question something you deeply believe, a core value of yours. So how do you do it? How do you become open-minded when being open-minded can cause you anxiety and make you feel like the ground beneath you is disappearing? That's what we're going to discuss here with Daryl Van Tongeren, a social psychology professor at Hope College, who's recently written about this and has done research in this area. Daryl, welcome back to the show.
4: Thanks so much.
2: Okay, what is existential humility?
4: So existential humility is this acknowledgement that your deepest held beliefs, these core fundamental things you believe, religion, politics, what happens to you after you die, what the meaning of life is, that you could be wrong about these beliefs and you're willing to revise these beliefs in light of sufficiently strong evidence.
2: I feel like that's a bit of a cop-out because I take that position where I'm like, hey, I'm a skeptic. It's not that I'm saying what you say isn't true. It's that you haven't met your burden of proof. But I know deep down that like someone's burden of proof to convince me to change my religious views, my political views is so high that I'm basically closed-minded. It's just a trick I say to seem open-minded. I just gave away a trick. Can that be true that we kind of pretend we're open-minded when we're not? How do we really do it?
4: Yeah, that's a great question. And when I teach this to my students, I ask them exactly what you just, the thought experiment you just went through, David. I said, think about exactly what would have to happen. Like write out exactly what would need to occur in order for you to change your mind. And when students go through this exercise, they realize the level of evidence is so incredibly high, it's almost impossible. Or it creates a situation in which the likelihood is so low that what they're doing is we're self-deceiving, right? We're saying, I am open-minded, but when in truth, the bar to change our minds is so incredibly high. So I think the first part is realizing that we have this bent towards close-mindedness, and we're probably self-deceptive in how open-minded we think we are. And so we might want to get some feedback from people who are close to us, maybe in different domains, different areas of our life, to say, how open-minded do you actually think I am on a range of different ideas?
2: Okay. Is there utility to like hanging out with people who you know, whose beliefs you fundamentally disagree with? Like, should I go to a political rally for a candidate that I cannot stand? Should I attend a religious ceremony for a religion I don't believe in and really give the pastor, the rabbi, the imam, like the time of day? Like, how do I do it?
4: Yeah, that's a great, that is a great question. I think there are probably different strategies you can take. So if you are going to really interacting with people who are ideologically different from you, who hold different perspectives, that is incredibly valuable. But you have to do it with the right mindset, right? So if you've only read one news source and you're going to another, you shouldn't read that news source cynically. You shouldn't try to ask yourself, oh my gosh, why, who could believe these things? You if you're going to do any of these types of things, you're interacting with other people, you're taking in different news sources, you're participating in brand new religious or political experiences, you have to do so in good faith. You have to do so saying, I am here because I'm curious. I realize that I have something to learn. And these people are absolutely trying their best in the same way I am trying my best. And then the last thing you need to do is you need to lay down the moral superiority you may go into that situation with and say, I'm no better than anyone else here. We're all earnestly trying to get, to try to get to the truth. We're trying to figure out the way the world works. And I'm open to learn from them.
2: is the goal then to hold kind of weaker beliefs? Because it's, I feel like if I have strongly held beliefs, how am I going to go hang out with people who believe fundamentally different things and have an open mind? Because they're going to offend me at every turn.
4: I think probably a good place to start would be to have a few, emphasis on a few core beliefs they probably hold pretty tightly. Those are the ones where it's okay to have a pretty high bar to change your mind. But when I'm talking a few, I'm talking maybe as many as you can count on one hand, right? Not so many. So many of us make kind of every issue a sacred moral issue about which we're completely unwilling to change our mind. And so if you have a few core things you can hold on to, and then you say everything else is up for revision, that's going to be a good start.
2: Okay, start like lightly. For example, I live in the U.S. I believe the prison system in any state shouldn't be privatized. I shouldn't go hang out with the CEO of a private prison company. That's too far a step. I got to start weaker.
4: That's exactly right.
2: Okay, what would be an example?
4: I mean, I've got a good friend all the way from high school, and we've remained close, and we have very, very different political beliefs. And there are times in which we talk about those political beliefs, and there are other times it doesn't even come up. And we just do other things. We hang out. We play golf. We drink bourbon. We barbecue. And politics doesn't come up. But when I'm interacting with other people from a different political perspective, I think of my friend. And I think, you know, this is a guy. He's a great father. He's a great husband. He cares about the world. He wants to make the world a better place. He sees the world completely different than I do. But so do these other people. And maybe they're just as kind and compassionate and just as good of a friend as he is. We just might see things slightly differently.
2: I'm hearing how to become more open-minded from you, how to become really more open-minded. But it's kind of sounding like it would be me being more gullible, more likely to believe things that I currently have a strong position on. How do you address that concern, that being open-minded would be perceived as being gullible?
4: So the end goal of being open-minded is not necessarily to change your mind. It's just to engage the world with more curiosity so you get more information. So then you are making a more educated decision. You're gathering more information to figure out if you have the evidence to change your mind. And probably the other thing about being open-minded is you're learning how to interact with positively other people who are different from you in a way where you're less intolerant, less mean-spirited, and more collaborative.
2: That's all the fun stuff, though. Is curiosity a skill? Like, can I become better at it? If I'm someone who just like looks at other people and doesn't care, but I want to care, can I develop that skill?
4: I think you can. I think it takes practice. And I think there's practice in two different ways. So the first way that you can practice it is you can just start asking questions. Wonder why they're doing that. You know, wonder what their perspective is here. Wonder what's going on with them. So cultivating kind of an empathic curiosity. So a curiosity that's driven by empathy, really wanting to understand someone else's perspective and what they're experiencing. And then the second is cultivating the distress tolerance to hang on and bear in there when the anxiety from not knowing creeps up. And so we need to do a little bit better about handling anxiety, building that distress tolerance. And that's going to allow us to live in the unknown, to live in the gray, in the uncertainty without lashing out or responding defensively when we feel anxious.
2: Okay, let's end with this. It seems like people are more and more closed-minded these days. Do you think it's social media? Do you think it's the way the news functions? Like, does social media reward making certainty, confidence, hot takes, claims like this feel true rather than discuss things with nuance?
4: I do think that the way we now are provided and consume information is definitely more driven by algorithms that are intended to reinforce the beliefs we already have. So whether that's the news channels that we seek out, the information that comes over our phone, our tablet, or our computer, or the social media accounts we follow, all of those probably confirm the ways we already believe. Then you couple that with the fact that if we've ever not known something, we have access to the most information in the most expedient and fast process that we've ever had before. We're just not good at not knowing, right? It used to be the case if you wanted to argue about who held some type of sports record, you're like, well, I don't know.
2: You got to go to the library and get the sports encyclopedia.
4: That's exactly right. Now you can just ask ChatGPT or you can just look it up. And so we're not good at not knowing. And so, you know, one of the things you can do is go, you know, learn to build that muscle of not knowing. Don't immediately just seek out the information. Try to sort it out yourself. Be curious. Ask yourself, what are different ways I could figure this out? Well, what does it feel like that I don't know? Am I okay not knowing?
2: That's so interesting. Having the wealth of human information in our pocket on our smartphone means we're bad at not knowing things these days. And not knowing things and admitting it is a part of being open-minded. That could be, you just blew my mind with that one. if we follow all your instructions, we become more open-minded, what might change in our lives?
4: I think that we're going to be better neighbors. I think we're going to be better, we're going to have better communities. And I think we're probably going to be a little bit less hostile and a little bit less intolerant towards one another. And maybe we're going to be able to get along just a little bit more kindly.
2: Daryl, I've enjoyed this chat. Thanks for being on the show.
4: Thanks so much for having me.
2: Daryl Van Tongeren is a social psychology professor at Hope College. That's a wrap on our program. Thanks for tuning in. Don't forget to follow us on social media at lastshow.pizza. 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Anyway, we'll be back tomorrow because this is not the last show. It's just one of the last shows. Ah, I should have thought more about that name.
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5: Forty Toronto, big trouble traffic. Eastbound 401, just past a 427, four left lanes blocked because of a stalled vehicle. There is a delay from just past Dixie Road. Going to make better time. Get off the 401 at Dixie Road. Take Eglinton Avenue East to Islington and then head north back to the 401. 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A message from the City of Toronto. That's a big trouble traffic spot right now. I'm Laurie Turcotte, 640 Toronto.
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19: From the National Newsroom of the Canadian Press, I'm John Kennedy. Prime Minister Mark Carney and BC Premier David Eby have unveiled a sweeping infrastructure deal that could clear the path for a new Alberta bitumen pipeline to BC's south coast. The agreement keeps the Northern Oil tanker ban, promises environmental compensation, and an emergency response fund if Ottawa approves a pipeline. It also backs LNG expansion, port upgrades, and power projects, with Carney saying it could unlock more than $200 billion in investment in British Columbia. EB says BC won't challenge a federally approved pipeline in court, while Conservative leader Pierre Poilievre accuses Carney of still standing in the way by keeping the tanker ban. Canadian and Filipino leaders have signed agreements on energy, natural resources, labor, and tourism.
15: Prime Minister Mark Carney hosted Philippine President Ferdinand Marcos Jr. in Vancouver. The agreements they signed are meant to boost economic activity between the two countries. They include a memorandum that seeks more protection for Filipino workers in Canada and more labor mobility. The two leaders reinforce their shared priorities and their hope for a bilateral trade deal. They aim to have that concluded by the time Carney heads to Manila for a summit in November. Jason White, The Canadian Press.
19: The BC Nurses Union says it's starting targeted job action as it aims for a new contract. Union President Adrian Gear says nurses will stop working non-essential overtime and performing non-nursing tasks like processing doctors' orders and answering phones as they start the first phase of job action. Gear says the union doesn't plan to withdraw labor during the phase to minimize impact on patients.
16: Our hope is that this will apply pressure on the employer and will not in any meaningful way, you know, disturb patient care or disrupt it.
19: The Health Employers Association of BC says talks to reach a new deal will resume next week. Flooding in Saskatchewan has forced more communities to declare states of emergency, with one First Nation having evacuated some residents. The Saskatchewan Public Health Agency says 11 communities issued alerts over the past week following torrential rainfall. The agency's Tyler Harrison says 9 people from the Côté First Nation northeast of Regina were forced to flee the community.
20: If need be, we do have staff available for communities to help as well, for boots on the ground. But basically, we do have people in place to help navigate the process for these communities.
19: Other communities dealing with flooding in the province's central east region include Kenora, Kamsack, and Norquay. Not everyone is happy about Taylor Swift and Travis Kelce's plan to tie the knot at New York City's Madison Square Garden. A city permit says a full street closure is expected near the Manhattan Arena as crews set up multiple entrance and drive-through tents. One of the owners of the restaurant across the street calls it ridiculous and worries about losing business during street closures. This is The Canadian Press. In sports, FIFA action has seen Cristiano Ronaldo score on a penalty kick in the 68th minute, tying Portugal's round of 32 match 1-1. A video assistant referee review found that a Croatian defender dragged down a Portugal player in a corner kick, leading to Ronaldo's penalty kick. The Calgary Flames have traded veteran winger Blake Coleman and defender Ali Mata to the Minnesota Wild for defenseman Jacob Middleton and 3 draft picks. The Flames will retain 50% of the final year of Coleman's contract and get a second round pick in 2029, a third round pick in 2027, and a fourth round pick in 2028 in the deal. Sal Stewart and Jose Trevino homered off Jacob Mizorowski, and Chase Burns pitched 6 strong innings as the Cincinnati Reds beat the Milwaukee Brewers 7-2. From the Canadian Press, I'm John Kennedy.
21: From 9 till noon, he's here. If you don't know Brad, you're lucky. My bro is here with you. He's here to f*** up. Or could it be people?

day after Canada Day, everybody, or Dominion Day, as some people were saying yesterday. But we're here. We're live. And we're excited to be here shooting from the Corus Building in downtown Toronto. So whether you're listening all over Ontario or on iHeartRadio across Canada, I appreciate you for being here. I hope your Canada Day was packed full of fun. God, it was beautiful yesterday in Toronto. Yeah, it was hot. It was very hot, but I got to go down to the water, sit down there for about half an hour with my dog and just, you know, really kind of look out and realize as I'm looking to my left and the beautiful, you know, the waterfront that Toronto has. It's one of the more underrated parts of Toronto too. When you look to your left, as you're coming in Toronto, if you're coming in from the west and you get to see the CN Tower, the Sky Dome and the beautiful waterfront. I love sitting there, especially on a nice day. And yeah, it was hot. Oh my God. By the time I got home, I was like, where's the AC, please? But it was just such a, it was a nice day, not only to have off, but I did do a little work, but just to see people out about, everybody in their Canada gear. I was walking around with my Canada backpack on, like the big cool kid I am. But one of the great things that gets maybe not enough coverage every year is the baseball game that the Jays play on Canada Day. If you've ever seen what they do for the rollout of the game, like the 30 minutes before, the spectacle they put on, which always ends in this amazing O Canada. Well, yesterday they had this huge choir singing O Canada to the sold out crowd at the Sky Dome, or whatever it's called now, Rogers Place Center, Sky Dome. The 50 plus thousand people in attendance were rocking and rolling with this. And just to play the back end of it, listen to the choir, the crowd, and I urge you to go see the video on any of the social medias if you can. Just search out O Canada, Blue Jays game, Canada Day, and here it is.

0: love it. The reprise at the end. Stand on God for thee, for thee. I just love it too. It's just such a great spectacle to watch. And I feel bad for the people who had to survive the dome open yesterday. 35 degree weather. Woof! That stagnant air, no air breezing through the stadium to make you cold. And especially if you're sitting on one side, you get shade. If you sit on another side, you get the heat. It just depends on what inning you're in. But there was, you know, candidate coverage on CBC, and they had to dig up Justin Trudeau away from his yacht and his scantily clad girlfriend on a hot beach day. Pretty hard to pull away from. But they were asking Justin Trudeau yesterday on CBC about where Canada is right now. And of course, he had some inspiring words.
1: I see them as actually being a lot smaller than the volume with which they're shouting.
0: Let me reset that one. I didn't prop that one up. CBC had asked Justin about, you know, people saying that the polarization of Canada has divided people in politics so much, and that the world is divided. And so many people are saying there's division everywhere. This is what he said. Sorry.
1: I see them as actually being a lot smaller than the volume with which they're shouting pays attention. And I think the more time Canadians actually sort of turn off their phone and go talk with each other and actually look at understanding and seeing how much we have in common as a country and don't pay any mind to the people who say, oh my God, we're so divided.
0: Yeah, don't pay any mind to people who say we're divided. Who even says we're divided anymore?
2: We're living in an increasingly dangerous and divided world.
0: Oh, Mark Carney. Damn it! Well, how can we not listen to him when he's the... Oh, well, regardless, like, Canada has a lot to be excited in sports right now. Listen, we're in the round of 16 for FIFA World Cup. Canada's playing on Saturday against Morocco in Houston, 1 p.m. Jesse Marsh, the coach of Team Canada, is so excited during this run. It's great to see him on the sidelines, too. But one of the reporters was asking him during this media scrum about what it's like, the support from the nation. Any people texting you that's, you know, out of the ordinary, Jesse Marsh said this.
3: For me, getting to know Wayne Gretzky, for me as a hockey fan and like thinking about when I was a kid, like who were the greats of the era, like the fact that Wayne texts me daily, I'm just like, I have to pinch myself. More than even being in the 16 of the World Cup, I'm like, I got a message from Wayne Gretzky.
0: It's so funny, right? You're the coach of Team Canada. You know, everybody has eyes on you. But when somebody in professional sports, Steve Nash, Wayne Gretzky, they text you, you become that kid again who goes, oh my God, I can't believe that this is happening. Like, you're in the World Cup. Everyone's eyes are on you. And you're like, Wayne Gretzky's texting me. But it turns out Wayne Gretzky, does he have any knowledge about soccer or football or whatever we're talking about these days? Does he have like a really good grasp on the game? Jesse, tell us.
3: He's super supportive of the team. And he wants, you know, he's like, look, I don't know enough about football, but do we have a chance? And I'm like, yeah, we have a chance. Like, let's go for it.
0: Yeah, we have a chance. No, Jesse, tell the great one, we're going to go dominate. You know, just on my crossover with Toronto Today and Greg Brady. And he's like, yeah, no, we have a chance. And it's just one game. It's just one game. We just have to show up. But there's an interesting storyline that's not being talked about this. The captain of Morocco's national football team, Hakimi. How do I say his first name, Santiago? I don't want to butcher this.
4: Hakimi is
0: his. Achraf.
4: Hakimi is
0: Achraf Hakimi. So he plays for Paris Saint-Germain, which is one of the more famous teams overseas in France. But he's also been ordered, once he returns, to stand trial in France on rape charges. Well, this is real. The captain of the team we're about to play. Allegations date back to February 2023. Now, he tried to get the court to dismiss the case, but on June 19th, while we're training for the World Cup, the court said, no, your appeal's not going through. We have sufficient enough evidence. So the captain of the Moroccan team who we're playing, we got to beat him just for that reason. For God's sakes. But I realized, as you know, there's a lot of talk about where Canada is as a soccer nation. I think it's eye-opening for a lot of people to see the crowds, the environment. Soccer on this level, especially in North America, you know, again, the attendance has already broken attendance record for the FIFA World Cup. But watching Mexico in their last game. Now, they have not been to the round of 16 in 40 years. And you want to talk about a absolute soccer nation? I mean, we had a million people here when the Raptors won the NBA championship in 2019, right, in the parade. They had a million plus people for a round of 32 game that was legitimately engulfing the entire downtown of Mexico City. And I just want to play you a little noise from the crowd, the overview, when they scored the goal to seal their fate to go to the round of 16 and break a 40-year curse. It's crazy. And Santi, this is from about 300 feet above. The audio is being picked up by a drone. And it was absolutely insane to see how much that means to a country and how big soccer is. I mean, we know it's massive. We know it's a massive global sport. But to see like a country turn out like that just for a round of 32 game is absolutely insane.
4: That's amazing. That's what the World Cup is. Just a precision there is not that Mexico didn't play the round of 16 40 years ago. It's that 40 years ago, Mexico never played a fifth match. We have to remind people that this World Cup particularly has a round of 32 extra match. A round of 16, Mexico was there in 2014.
0: It's an amazing story when you look at it, what's going on in Canada right now. But when we come back after the break, this is what I want to do. I want to get down to Mark Carney. Yesterday he took the stage in front of a Canada Day audience and he had a massive announcement. It's not about MOUs. It's not about a pipeline. It's not about affordability, but this announcement's huge. And I'm going to tell you what it is after the break. It's a beautiful Thursday. Thank you for joining me wherever you are. This is No BS. I'm Brad Smith. Let's kick into it.
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18: 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Tell me the artist right now.
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18: That is right. We're keeping the Canada Day playlist going for the rest of the week. I had so much fun listening to the songs that we had and Santi played the day before Canada Day that I'm like, let's just keep it going. But Canada Day yesterday, Carney took the center stage. Now, he had a big announcement. It wasn't about more MOUs, more letters of intent, or our trade negotiations with Kuzma and the United States. It wasn't about a pipeline being built or your affordability being taken care of. This was the massive announcement that Carney made yesterday in front of the Canadian public.
20: 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Yes.
18: Yes, we did it. We did it. The European Broadcasting Union has let us into the Eurovision Song Competition. 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
18: Now, listen, I uniquely didn't know what Eurovision was until Will Ferrell made it one of the worst comedy movies of all time. It was like a Netflix special movie. But this is a big deal. 130 million people watched it last year, mostly from Europe. That's Super Bowl rating numbers. But last year's winner, maybe this is why I'm not familiar with it, Eurovision 26, the band or artist name was Dara, and the song is called Bangaranga Ranga. Bangaranga Ranga, let's hear it.
21: No!

Wow. I don't know if that made the charting or topped the charts here in the United States or North America or wherever, but that Bangarenga. God. Well, if you haven't heard that one, 2010 smash hit Eurovision winner Lena with Satellite.

this one down. I think she said, I bought underwear for you, light blue. That's a weird one. Okay, maybe Eurovision 2025. You've heard JJ and Wasted Love. Here it is.

you're, I mean, I don't know where Canada's going to fit into this, but that would be good with some drugs in a dark club. Neither of which I've done before, actually. But, I mean, there is. Okay, so this is the only one that I could actually understand. This is Duncan Lawrence, and this is a song that I actually have on my playlist. This is the 2019 winner from Eurovision, Arcade.

that was. But maybe you didn't hear that Bryan Adams released a song for Canada Day yesterday. It's a 51st state protest song, and maybe we can add it to, I don't know, maybe Eurovision as our applicant, or this is the song we're going to put forward. I uniquely closed my ears this morning while everyone was talking about this. I haven't heard it yet, so I wanted to hear this in real time. So Bryan Adams, yesterday, Canada Day song, 51st state. Let's hear it.

0: Okay, yeah, no, we can turn that one. I don't know about this. Listen, I love Bryan Adams probably more than most people. One of my first CDs I ever bought, Waking Up the Neighbors, you look at his playlist and his Rolodex of songs. I mean, All for Love. Let's Make a Night to Remember, when you're gone, Heaven, On a Day Like Today, 18 Till I Die, Back to You, Summer of 69, Straight from the Heart, Run to You. Have you ever really loved a woman? I don't know if 51st State ends up in there.
1: I actually thought I was, like, initially, I heard it for the first time just now with you, and I have a huge weakness for music that I can play while I clean my house, and it kind of gave me that vibes.
0: Yeah.
1: Until we reached the part of, we'll never be the 51st thing.
0: I like that. I was like, then we got loaded up with tariffs. Ooh. Like, wow. You know, Eddie, the producer from Toronto Today, made a great point. He was like, it sounds like an AI-generated song, and I was like, yeah, it does. I know, because I make them all the time. But, I still think that our Eurovision... like the one that I'm going to submit, even though you have to be a singer in a band and I'll never get accepted, because if I were to sing this song, Con Man Carney, it would be terrible. But before we play this, I do want to tell you that we have uploaded all of our songs for download. Our intro songs, our Wait What songs, our Propaganda Breakdown, and the Con Man Carney song on our website at nobswithbs.com/playlist. There is a donate button where you can donate to Food Banks Canada to get all of our songs. You can donate as much or as little as you want. Just figured we'd do it for a good cause. Just popped it out yesterday. We've already raised $250. Our goal was just literally to get $500. I was saying to anyone, guys, a dollar here, there. Things matter right now. 2.2 million people at food banks. So why not take something that was a joke, this Eurovision song that I've made, Con Man Carney. But then Con Man Carney, Prime Minister Carney comes out on Canada. He's like, listen, we're going to Eurovision. And after I hear all the trash that Eurovision's putting out there, I think we have a chance. Just get a little taste of it one more time here, Santiago. Con Man Carney. I think it's already better than Bryan Adams just off the opener.

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You're right. 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And it's all for a good cause, right? It's because, and listen, after that, it's better than the Eurovision things. I just need to figure out how to sing so we don't have an AI voice doing it, because I wrote that bad boy. But listen, when we're coming back after the break, we're going to switch this in to what Canada Day was also supposed to be about, right? July 1st was the USMCA or the CUSMA deadline. It came and passed. The U.S. said, listen, we're not going to renew this deal. We're going to let it go year over year. Food professor Sylvain Charlebois was on our show just on Tuesday, said he's got to sit down with Pete Hoekstra, U.S. ambassador to Canada. They had a long chat. I said, listen, you got to come back today. I want to find out how the U.S. ambassador is thinking about what's going on and what this means to the uncertainty of Canada. And we'll play out with a little con man corner. Canadian content on the way out. It's No BS. I'm Brad Smith. 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
1: And the post-Canada Day playlist keeps on going. April Wine, Sound of a Gypsy Queen. I just screamed at Santiago. What a song! Oh, wow. We're going to keep the Canada Day, post-Canada Day, whatever you want to call it, playlist going for the rest of the week, because it's just, why can't you celebrate some of the greatest music that doesn't get played on the everyday radio?
2: Of a Gypsy Queen.
1: Oh my God. Something about music back then was just, it just makes it so much better. And like, you know, we all grow up, we're in the car with our parents and we're on their music station or the listening to their radio choices. We're like, I want to listen to the new stuff. I remember my mom was always listening to CHFI and that's Oldies in Toronto or the Best Of. And I was like, no, we got to. And now I find myself listening to that being like, okay, now I understand why they stopped, put their foot in the sand and said, the new music's not for me. Brad, I'll pass on Britney. And I said, Mom, Britney's queen. Stop. Now I realize all the stuff from the 70s, 80s, 90s, the best stuff ever. But you know what? We got to talk about what went down yesterday. Obviously, July 1st was the date that we were told we were going to get the best deal ever. But that USMCA or CUSMA deal now goes through to a year-over-year review. Instead of being renegotiated, we're in the process right now of sitting down at the table and finding out what is next for Canada. We know Mexico has been at the table a couple of times, but I had Sylvain Charlebois, the food professor, on Tuesday, and I was talking to him about just how crazy this situation is, especially with food. And he had let me know that today on his podcast, he is dropping an interview with Pete Hoekstra, who's the U.S. ambassador to Canada. And so I was like, listen, we'll tease that. Come back on Thursday. And here he is right now, Sylvain Charlebois. Sly, what's going on?
3: Hey, Brad. It's great. I'm actually in the Laurentians biking away here, so I just had to stop to talk to you. And thank you so much for playing April Wine.
1: Right?
3: That man is from Halifax.
1: Let's go. I love it. And thank you so much for stopping your bike ride to join us, because Sly, I was so excited to talk to you today, because I wanted to revisit this conversation that you've dropped now that people can find this on your podcast. What's the podcast called again?
3: It's called The Food Professor, and I'm co-host. I mean, well, you can't make that up. It's actually the number one management podcast in Canada, so we're
1: That's
3: doing
1: amazing.
3: Very well. Our downloads are at record levels right now, and we're expecting this episode to break our record.
1: Okay, so talk to us about this, Sly, because a lot of people, you know, the media narrative is usually what is the messaging going out to everybody, and that's what we're talking about. And everyone, you know, on mainstream media is going, oh, you know, it's not that big of a deal. It's, you know, we're just going through now. It's year over year. We'll figure something out. But you brought up on Tuesday that, you know, this year over year thing puts a lot of insecurity into investment, specifically in the food business. So when you're sitting down with the U.S. ambassador, what was the conversation mainly about when it comes to the trade?
3: It was a great conversation. And so obviously the focus was very much on the agri-food sector.
1: Yeah.
3: We did talk about CUSMA, supply management, the Gordie Howe Bridge, of course, the situation there. And of course, the alcohol ban across the country, which is irritating a lot of businesses in the U.S. So overall, a great conversation. And of course, We did talk about the America's 250th, which is in 2 days. I mean, they're celebrating a big event in a couple of days. So we talked about that. And frankly, I mean, he reflected on our relationship with the United States. And he really is optimistic about the future. And he believes that we'll get through this. But going back to CUSMA, if you listen to the interview, it's pretty darn clear who... to whom he's pointing fingers at in terms of failing to get an agreement. And it's not necessarily Prime Minister Carney.
1: Okay.
3: The person who really screwed things up is Premier Ford.
1: He's saying that. Hoekstra's saying that.
3: Oh, yeah. No, I'm paraphrasing, but really last fall, and he was clear in the interview, we had a deal until Premier Ford decided to launch a campaign, an anti-American campaign, showing Ronald Reagan, which really upset the White House. And that's when all hell broke loose and we lost the deal.
1: Oh, this is amazing because this has been tiptoed around, right? The entire time, like, well, how much influence did Doug Ford have? Did they understand what was going on? Obviously, this massive ad that was played during the World Series, everyone stopped and went, wait, do you imagine if that happened and the U.S. did the same during the Stanley Cup? But okay, so what did we have any idea of what that deal looked like before Ford put the screw job on it?
3: Well, so they was obviously the Kuzma renewal was actually on the table for 16 years. And of course, they were deals, according to the ambassador, there were specific deals for sectorial tariffs affecting obviously sectors like the automotive sector, steel, oil, et cetera. So they were deals for all of these major tariffs affecting non-food areas, of course. But supply management was not necessarily the breaking issue. He was very clear about that. But they're still after our market anyway, so that's still on the table.
1: Of course. I mean, they have to be because even their, you know, divestment from Canada, if we're doing the same kind of word phrasing that Mark Carney is doing, would have to take some time as well. When you're when you're talking to him and you're on the podcast, like, what does he think needs to happen immediately for this thing to go forward? Because you probably brought up the uncertainty in the sector with this year over year review instead of there being something solidified. So what needs to happen in his mind?
3: Well, I think good faith needs to prevail. I think he's. I must say, I was talking to a very frustrated ambassador. You can feel that he's frustrated with media. His message is not going through. It's filtered, which is why I wanted him on my show. Because
1: He's been put through the ringer.
3: Yeah, absolutely. And every time you talk to someone about the ambassador, he's. He's evil. He's the devil on earth in Canada. And so he's very selective in terms of with which media he's talking to now. He was very clear that he's no longer talking to the CBC. He's actually aiming at full podcast, which is why he accepted our invitation. But I got to tell you, Brad, the big exclusive coming out of our interview is the situation in relation to the Gordie Howe.
1: Okay.
3: Which I learned a lot of stuff there.
1: Obviously, there's some controversy on who owns what and where the allocation of the profits go from that. But what's the main deal with that? Because I understand from the U.S. side, they don't want Canada to control what's going in and out on both sides. But what was Pete saying?
3: Well, so his argument is fairly simple, you know. So first of all, the project was way over budget. Initially, when it was announced, it was a $2.5 billion project.
1: Yeah.
3: It ended up costing $6.7 billion, and the construction actually lasted 2 years longer. So it was over budget, over time. So we're not talking about the same number. So he's arguing it's not the same business model as agreed to, first of all. Second, when media is saying that Ottawa, Canada is paying for the whole thing, he's disputing that. And here's why. And it makes a whole lot of sense. So Ottawa is financing the bridge, okay?
1: Yep.
3: But who's going to pay for the bridge? Canada is saying we're going to actually use tolls to pay us back, and once we're paid back, then we'll share the tolls. But guess what? 80% of the traffic, guess who's on that bridge? Who's going to be on that bridge? American companies and Americans. So 80% of the bridge will basically be paid for by America. And that's what it's $6.7 billion, not $2.5 billion. The way they see it, the way the White House is seeing it, they're not going to see a dime coming out of the bridge until probably 2040, 2045.
1: Wow.
3: But they're not accepting that.
1: So when you're talking about this, did you ask the ambassador, Mr. Hoekstra, about what Trump's stance right now is on Canada?
3: Basically, he feels, I mean, according to the ambassador, he feels that Canada is a very important partner.
1: Yeah.
3: I did ask the delicate question about the 51st state.
1: And?
3: Is it politics or policy, basically? And his answer was very nuanced, to be honest. And he went back to the Trudeau years. He went back to the Mar-a-Lago meeting. That's when it all started, right? Do you remember, Brad?
1: Yes, sir.
3: December 2024. Trudeau went to Mar-a-Lago. And he said, basically, if we end CUSMA, we're going to collapse. Our economy is going to collapse. And that's when Trump said, well, why don't you become our 51st state then? And that's when it all started. So he kind of blames Trudeau for opening up the door to the president, basically. Now, I completely disagree with all of that, completely. But that's his point of view.
1: Yeah. So after this entire interview goes down, everyone can find, if they just search on any of the podcast platforms, for the Food Professor podcast. So after this whole thing, what's your sentiment about sitting down with Pete, where things are, and what Canadians should be thinking, not only in the agri-food business, but as we move forward in this now uncertainty where USMCA or CUSMA rolls over year after year? Do you think this is going to be solved out quickly, or do you think that this is going to go on for a little bit?
3: Well, I mean, the first thing is that premiers need to shut up and let Ottawa do the work.
1: Yes, sir.
3: I mean, I'm being pretty clear here, because right now there is no one Canada.
1: Yeah.
3: There's never been one Canada. And for us to have one Canada, one voice, we need Ottawa to do its job. It was doing its job. It was undermined by premiers and their egos, starting with Premier Ford.
1: Do you think that
3: he owes an explanation, not just to Ontarians, but to Canadians, in terms of why he did what he did last fall?
1: I'm in complete agreement with you there. I think that it's gone. That commercial went out in the World Series. So that's October till now. We're talking about what? 9 months of there being kind of, you know, why isn't this happening? And if it's coming out that there was a deal and Doug Ford's really the one that sabotaged the whole thing, then he needs to give Canada an answer. Do you think that this whole idea of dropping the provincial barriers, creating a one, Canadian system with one economy just gave too much authority or maybe, implied power to these premiers that they just went out and said, well, look at me now, I can do this?
3: Well, that's the thing. So I would say, again, I'm giving a lot of credit to Ottawa right now, because I do feel when you listen to the ambassador's interview, Ottawa comes out as pretty clean. I mean, the blame is thrown around provinces, and Ottawa has actually laid out a clear roadmap to eliminate interprovincial trade barriers.
1: Yeah.
3: But premiers have actually yet to do the heavy lifting. They need to do that as soon as possible. And Doug Ford has been pretty quiet. The only deal that Doug Ford has signed is with Nova Scotia on wines. That's it. So more work needs to be done.
1: Okay, well, Sly, thanks for pulling over. I know that you got to get back to your ride, but I appreciate you jumping in this morning, and I urge everybody to go check out the Food Professor podcast with the full conversation with Sylvain Charlebois. Who's your co-host on that one, Sly?
3: It is Michael LeBlanc, the great Michael LeBlanc. He's great.
1: And the U.S. ambassador for Canada, Pete Hoekstra. Thank you so much, Sly. Appreciate you, man.
3: Take care, Brad.
1: Okay, bye. You too. Wow, there's so much that you can decipher there, but clearly from the U.S. ambassador to Canada himself, Pete Hoekstra, and you heard it from Sylvain Charlebois here, the Food Professor. Now, he said he's paraphrasing, so I urge you to go watch the podcast, the Food Professor one, but he's saying that Doug Ford needs to tell Canada why he's the one that screwed up the USMCA, the CUSMA deal. Pete Hoekstra says there was a deal in place until that famous ad, that attack ad that Doug Ford spent millions of dollars on promoting during the World Series. But when we come back, one of the big things that happened over the last couple days that no one's talking about is Mark Carney is switching his entire climate plan. What? No more net zero? Double down on net zero? Or are we going back to oil and gas? I'll tell you after the break. It's no BS. I'm Brad Smith.
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1: And the Canada playlist continues with the Peaches. Yesterday, Canada Day had a lot of, focus around what Canada has done since Mark Carney has taken over. He took the stage and he was telling everybody about Eurovision. We'll recap that and that big announcement. It's a massive announcement. $150 million to join Eurovision. Just found out that. Beautiful listener texted me in. Not only are we getting closer to Eurovision and this contest that has 130 million viewers around the world, mostly in Europe, but obviously it's called Eurovision, not North America Vision, Brad. But he also, I just want to say, CBC dug up Justin Trudeau, got him off the yacht, got him away from Katy Perry, and said, Justin Trudeau, listen, a lot of people are saying the world's divided right now. A lot of people are saying we're so divided. Politics is so divided. What do we say to those people who think the world is divided, Justin Trudeau, on CBC?
2: I see them as actually being a lot smaller than the volume with which they're shouting pays attention. And I think the more time Canadians actually sort of turn off their phone and go talk with each other and actually look at understanding and seeing how much we have in common as a country, and don't pay any mind to the people who say, oh my God, we're so divided.
1: Yeah, don't pay any mind to those people. Who's even saying we're dangerous and divided?
3: We're living in an increasingly dangerous and divided world.
1: Okay, Mark Carney is. Oh God, Justin. Maybe do a little PR before you step back on camera. But in another released video and a shocker to a lot of people, Mark Carney started a two-minute rant by saying this.
4: I promised you I wouldn't sugarcoat tough messages.
1: Okay, doesn't sound good. Okay, Mark, continue. Let's go.
4: The climate plan we inherited from the previous government was well-intentioned and well-suited for the times in which it was designed. The climate crisis is still with us, and our commitment to fighting it is absolute. The certainties of the world of 2015 are long gone.
1: Okay, so the climate plan that we inherited, funny enough, because you were advising Justin Trudeau during the entire last back half of the decade where you implemented a lot of WEF policies and globalist policies into this climate plan. But continue, Mark. What's going on with the climate plan?
4: The world hasn't been this unstable geopolitically since the end of the Second World War.
1: Okay, well, people remember that the Cold War existed for a long time. And if you did do a simple fact check, it's actually proven that the Cold War is much more destabilizing to the world than what we're in now. Let's get back to the climate, Mark.
4: I want to be clear on this point. The changes we have made will mean that our emissions will be higher in the next few years than they were projected to be under the previous government's plan.
1: Look at his voice. It sounds defeated. Wait, we're going to have higher emissions under the next plan? This $100 billion rollout for nuclear? Nuclear is clean, but you want to, it must be something besides nuclear. Mark, you're leaving us in the dark here.
4: It would have been too expensive for Canadians. Canadians who are already struggling with affordability.
1: Okay, so our last plan was too expensive for Canadians. Our emissions were high, but they're going to be higher. So are we moving back to oil and gas right now? Well, he kind of alludes to that, but this is shocking to a lot of people. Not enough liberal people are out there saying, wait, this is not what we voted for, when in fact it is what you voted for, because as we just talked to Sylvain Charlebois, the food professor, did an interview with Pete Hoekstra, the U.S. ambassador. They talked about Kuzma turning in from what was a 10-year review period to now it's going to be a year-over-year period of review, which food professor says is going to create a lot of insecurity in investment in Canada. And this is Mark Carney now going, well, the uncertainty's ahead of us. Let's switch game plans. Let's maybe go back to telling people we're going to get them the energy that they need. Energy that Canada has that everybody wants, because nobody wants anything when it comes to energy more so than decarbonized oil. Now, we'll talk about this later. This whole climate plan switching, the gaslighting of Justin Trudeau, that we inherited that, even though I sat as an advisor for most of that. But when we come back after the break, you're going to have to do something for me. Call in 416-870-6400 or 888-225-TALK. We've got a contest. We're going to give away a $100 gift card to St. Louis Bar and Grill for all-you-can-eat wings. What are you talking about? Let's go. I'll be back. It's No BS. I'm Brad Smith.
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20: From the National Newsroom of the Canadian Press, I'm John Kennedy. Alberta Premier Danielle Smith is pitching a new bitumen pipeline to the BC coast, just hours after Prime Minister Mark Carney announced a deal with British Columbia to make it possible. Smith and Carney stood together in Calgary to announce Alberta has formally submitted a proposed route for the West Coast oil pipeline, which would deliver more than 1 million barrels of oil a day to Asian markets. Smith calls the project a transformational opportunity that neither Canada nor Alberta can afford to miss. The proposed route would closely follow the existing Trans Mountain pipeline running from Bruderham, northeast of Edmonton, to the southern BC coast. Carney says the route will make the most sense and promises businesses certainty to build, while BC Premier David Eby has signaled his province won't fight the proposal in court. The leaders of Canada and the Philippines have signed an agreement on energy, natural resources, labor, and tourism.
19: Prime Minister Mark Carney hosted Philippine President Ferdinand Marcos Jr. in Vancouver. The agreements they signed are meant to boost economic activity between the two countries. They include a memorandum that seeks more protection for Filipino workers in Canada and more labor mobility. The two leaders reinforce their shared priorities and their hope for a bilateral trade deal. They aim to have that concluded by the time Carney heads to Manila for a summit in November. Jason White, The Canadian Press.
20: Meanwhile, BC Premier David Eby says the joint federal-provincial plan to possibly buy 2,000 unsold condos will allow for the province to provide people with cheaper and faster access to affordable housing. The province and Ottawa have faced harsh criticism that the program is just a bailout for developers. It's a claim that Eby has rejected repeatedly. Eby says the unsold condos would eventually be sold and flipped in the real estate market.
21: These condos will be purchased. And so we're seeking to purchase a small number of them to make them available for affordable housing at a price we could not build them for and on a timeline we could not deliver them on. I would like the opportunity to actually launch this program so that British Columbians and Canadians can see it.
20: Mark Carney has also defended the plan, saying the condo buy-ups will only take place if it makes sense and if there's flexibility on how affordable housing is delivered in BC. Search crews are hoping that calmer waters will help locate a charter fishing boat that sank off the coast of Richmond, BC. Six people are missing and presumed dead after the vessel went down on Sunday in the Strait of Georgia. Recovery teams are using sonar to search waters up to 180 meters deep. Police say difficult conditions have slowed the operation, but a slack tide could improve the search. The heat isn't keeping soccer fans away from Toronto's final World Cup match. Thousands of Portugal and Croatia supporters marched through the city ahead of their round of 32 showdown. Many fans were hoping to see what could be Cristiano Ronaldo's final World Cup appearance. The city canceled its outdoor watch party because of extreme heat, but the FIFA Fan Festival remained open. This is the Canadian Press. In sports, Portugal has advanced to the round of 16 following a 2-1 win over Croatia at Toronto Stadium. All-time great Cristiano Ronaldo scored on a penalty kick in the second half, then Goncalo Ramos put away the winner 4 minutes into stoppage time for Portugal. Goaltender Jakub Dobas says he's excited to stay with one of the most impressive young cores in the NHL after signing an extension with the Montreal Canadiens. Dobas inked a 3-year contract extension worth roughly around $5.4 million US per season after backstopping the Canadiens to the Eastern Conference Final as a rookie. He joins an impressive and growing group of young Habs under contract, including Nick Suzuki, Cole Caulfield, and Lane Hutson. Darko Rajakovic is being rewarded for leading the Toronto Raptors to a significant turnaround last season. The Raptors announced today that they have signed a contract for the head coach in a multi-year extension after Toronto posted a 16-win increase over the 2024-25 campaign. From the Canadian Press, I'm John Kennedy.
22: From 9 till noon. Stick right here, homie. This is No BS with Brad Smith. This dude right here, he's sick. This boy right here about to flip the script, yo. Check this. Just check this. My boy is up in here to flip. Flip. Nothing at all, motherfucker. He's just one of you with better hair. Biatch!
23: It's the day after Canada Day, Dominion Day, July 1st.
1: Canada celebrated its 159th birthday, and now you're celebrating the day after with me. So I appreciate wherever you are, whether you're relaxing, taking an extra day off, maybe extending this into a super long weekend, or if you're back at work, just like me. Excited for you to turn me on. Whether, turn me on, yeah. All, whether you're listening in Ontario or all over Canada, I appreciate you. But we got to get to this contest right now, right off the bat, because we could just improve your week even more so. You could use what I've got for you, which is a $100 St. Louis Bar and Grill gift card. And guess what? Right now it's Wingsanity. From now until August 3rd, it's all you could eat wings at St. Louis Bar and Grill. So guess what? At St. Louis, you can get a $100 gift card from me, and this can go a long way into eating as much as you want, as many wings as you want. So we're going to do a little post-Canada Day Canada trivia. We're going to see if we got any history buffs out there. So call in 416-870-6400 or 888-225-TALK as I go to the phones right now. Hello, who's this? Who's calling?
0: It's Miles.
1: Miles, where are you calling from?
0: Milton.
1: Miles from Milton. Did you have a great Canada Day yesterday?
0: I did. It was relaxing, but it was quite hot.
1: It was quite hot. Did you get into anything special or just relax?
0: Nothing special. Just watch the soccer all day long.
1: Okay. Well, listen, we got to give you a gift card here for $100 for St. Louis Bar and Grill. All you got to do is just tap into your grade 10 history self, okay? Canadian history. These are not the most mind-bending questions, but I really want you to get this, okay? So here it is. Here's your question. You ready for it, Miles?
0: I'm ready.
1: All right. You tell me who the longest-serving prime minister in Canada's history is. Please.
0: William Lyon Mackenzie King.
1: Oh, wow!
2: Oh, that's

0: check out the big brain on Miles.
1: And they stay there.
0: Wait. Look at you. You had that one in your pocket. You didn't even think about it. No phone, no Google, no AI needed. How?
2: Brad, I passed grade 10 history, man.
3: Oh, buddy, you did. Yeah, William Lyon Mackenzie. I did not know this. I'm a history guy. I did not know this till I was down watching my dad's Senate retirement and walking past all the statues. I'm one of those idiots that actually stops, reads the plaque on the statue, and then I was like, oh, my God, William Lyon Mackenzie, here we go. He was also, did you know this too? Just a little stat out there. The official first Canadian citizen, he was 0001.
2: I did not know that, but you learn something every day, and now I'm done for today.
3: You can take this and impress nobody. But do me a favor, all right? Stick on hold, and we'll get all your information. You just won a $100 gift card to St. Louis Bar and Grill. It's Wing Sandy. All you can eat wings. I know you're going to have fun. Miles, thanks for playing along.
2: That's awesome, Brad. Thank you. Have a good day, man.
3: Hey, man, have a great day. Rest of the weekend, too. And go Canada, go, right? Soccer, let's go.
2: You betcha. 1 o'clock Saturday.
3: All right, let's do it, buddy. And listen, I just want to thank the community right now, because if you didn't know, we are putting out on our webpage right now a donate button for Food Banks Canada. It's a direct link to Food Banks Canada. And what do you get in return? You get all of our songs. You get all of the intro hour songs, 1, 2, and 3 hour. You get our Wait What? You get our propaganda breakdown. And you get the new Con Man Carney, because everyone's been asking. And I just want to thank some of the people who didn't stay anonymous on the donations, Karen Kubis and Peter Quigley and some other people who are anonymous. We've almost reached $500 today of donating to Canada Food Banks, because I could give these for free, but why not do something to raise some money for the 2.2 million Canadians that are at food banks, the 700,000 kids that are at food banks? Because yesterday Mark Carney made a big announcement, and no, it wasn't pipelines, it wasn't MOUs, it wasn't this, it was even bigger than that. Take a listen to this.
4: I'm pleased to announce that Canada will be joining the next Eurovision Song Competition.
3: Wow!
4: Yes!
3: Yeah! What's Eurovision? I'm kidding. 130 million people watch this, obviously all over in Europe, but the backstory to this is the European Broadcasting Union. We're getting closer, CBC is, and now we're allowed to join Eurovision because, you know, Mark Carney, I don't know enough about Eurovision, but tell me about it, please.
4: The most gloriously over-the-top celebration of music on earth. Dozens of countries, hundreds of millions of viewers, one unforgettable show. It's about to get even better, even wilder, because the world needs more Canada.
3: The world needs more Canada, and our budget allotted $150 million so that we could be a part of this. That's no joke. $150 million it's going to cost us to be a part of this, because we need to be a part of this. You all remember, come on, don't act dumb, don't play stupid. You remember Eurovision 2026. We were all watching it live when Dara and the song Banga Ranga Rang came out and won Eurovision 2026.

Okay, we could wrap that one. As soon as she says, I bought underwear for you, light blue for you. I was like, okay, that song's about buying underwear for a dude. But there are some good ones. I mean, Eurovision 19 is the only song that I've ever heard in real life that's charted in my lifetime. You know, some people can go through this list. I have no clue the last 25 winners except for Duncan Lawrence. This is Arcade Eurovision 2019. Maybe we can, you know, Canada can have a song this good.

another intro yesterday. We didn't even know that this was coming, but the great Bryan Adams dropped a Canada Day song protesting the 51st state. I love Bryan Adams. I heard this for the first time live today at 9 o'clock. I'm going to let you hear some of it right now.

0: needs a duet with Bruce Springsteen just trashing each other's countries. Or both trashing the U.S., I guess. Never mind. Bryan Adams would never trash Canada, a great Canadian. But also, too, people want to point out that he does live in London, England, has for a while. But again, when you look at his like Rolodex of music, it's absolutely next level for any Canadian artist. I just think that one fell short. Any song with the word, you load us up on tariffs, might just go over everyone's head. But then again, I'll play this because the text board goes crazy and it's 45 of the best seconds you're going to hear because this would be my submission for Eurovision. Our song, Con Man Carney, which you can download now on our website. Here it is. I know Martha loves this one.
1: Canada, the lost decade.

0: All right, all you have to do right now for all of our hour one, hour two, hour three intros for Wait What, for Propaganda Breakdown, for Canada We Rise, and for Con Man Carney, go to nobswithbs.com/playlists. 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Your money goes directly to Food Banks Canada for a good cause. Yeah, we could give these away for free, but why not after Canada Day help out the 2.2 million people at food banks? Thank you to everyone who's donated. We're almost at our goal. I only set it at $500 because I was like, donate whatever you want, as little as you have, as much as you want. This is not something that we're trying to make money on. We just want to help people out with a good cause while giving you, the listeners, the things that you've asked for, the ability to have our songs. We'll send them all out to you. But when we come back after the break, we have to get into this because I've got a great Do You Care. Something is happening tonight in Canada at 7 p.m. That is one of the most historic events that is ever going to grace the sports landscape. Two players you might not have heard of if you're soccer if you're not soccer fans, but these are soccer legends. Two teams that are playing to finish off the FIFA Toronto experience. We're going to talk about it after the break as we exit to Con Man Carney.
1: Celebrate the summer.

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4: All right, I know it was just Canada Day, and the fireworks barely have faded, but StatsCan just dropped a bomb. A record 120,000-plus Canadians left Canada for the United States last year alone. On our next show, a fed-up coach who just secured his E1 visa. He's crossing clean, he's building in Florida, and he says that high taxes, housing hell, and dreams are on life support in Canada, and that's why he's leaving. But how do regular Canadians feel about this, and what's the process even like? That's on the next No BS with Brad Smith.

0: Day after Canada Day. We'll get back to the post-Canada Day playlist, all Canadian artists all the time. And that's one, because I made that one with my own words that I typed into my own computer, because I'm becoming an AI songwriter. That's what I'm doing. No, I'm not. Okay, Santi, we got to get to this. This is very serious business. What's the question for today? What do we care about?
1: Okay, Brad, do you care about the last World Cup match in Toronto, Portugal versus Croatia?
0: Well, this is what I wanted to do. I wanted to turn it around on you, Santi, because yeah. I was talking to you on Tuesday after we aired the show, and I said to you, I was like, listen, I was out the other night at dinner, and the Portuguese community was watching the Portuguese game where they absolutely had a nail biter, but the fans were just absolutely insane. And if we want to talk about Croatia, I lived in Streetsville. The Croatian community lives and dies for soccer, but you broke it down so much better when talking about two of the greatest soccer players ever to touch the grass.
1: Yeah, and this could be a really historic moment for the entire sport, and it's happening in Toronto. It could be the last World Cup

0: match for one of the biggest stars, Cristiano Ronaldo, or it could be the last workout match for Luka Modric, also one of the biggest stars of the sport. So whatever happens today is going to be the last game for icons of the sport. So everyone needs to go see Cristiano Ronaldo. Everyone wants to see Luka Modric. So I think, I don't know, they should put like a plaque or something in the stadium. Like, here was the last workout match of either Cristiano or Luka Modric.
1: And just to give context, like, I'm sitting there while Santiago's like has his hands on his head. He's like, I just can't believe these two players are playing in Toronto for the World Cup. Like, that's how big of a moment this is. And when you think about like all the different communities we have represented here in Ontario, not only Ontario, but Canada, when you have a guy like Cristiano Ronaldo, you don't even have to be a soccer fan to understand that name. Luka Modric, not as big, but to the Croatian community and Croatian soccer fans, the heart and soul of that team and a bona fide superstar for years. So our last game is taking two of the most charged up communities when it comes to soccer, all over the globe, but also Canadians from that descent who are charged up for this. So I have a feeling tonight that the loudest game, Santi, that I've heard while walking my dog near the stadium has been the Germany game. And seeing those fans go to the stadium, they were ready to rock. Let's just say that. I have a feeling that all the way from Trinity Bellwoods, which is about, 3 kilometers as the crow flies, I'm going to be able to hear the stadium tonight with Portugal and Croatia, because it's going to be like the fans are going to be insane there.
0: It's one of the most attractive matches of this round of 32, and it's happening in Toronto. And also, it's the last match here in Toronto, so yeah. That's it. Since before the World Cup, I was complaining that FIFA should have given more matches to Toronto, maybe a semi-final or something. So it's sad that this is the last time that we're going to see a World Cup match. So enjoy it. The city needs to enjoy, because this is not going to happen ever again. If it happens, it will be probably in 50 years or something.
1: There's a lot of talk right now, especially on the high ups. I mean, you had a lot of guys on Fox Sports. I was just watching kind of their panel, and they were talking. And I forget who they had in, but they had not Infantino, the FIFA president, but they had someone directly underneath them in the FIFA organization talking about they couldn't believe the success that they were having in North America, especially with the crowds. But I mean, they're going to say that when they're selling $2,000 tickets. Like, I can't even imagine. I want to do a quick search now about what the even ticket prices are for tonight, because it's absolutely insane when you think about it. But the response has been that the travelers to the countries like U.S., Mexico, and Canada to see these games have absolutely loved it. The fans have, obviously, even though they're expensive, bought the tickets with the highest attendance record already with games still to go. Yes, they did add an extra round of matches, but it all comes up to roughly the same number. So this is what I want to do, okay? This is a call out to you all out there, all right? At 11 o'clock, when we come back, I want to have a little debate. I want to have a little debate. So text in 416-870-6400. If you're a fan of Portugal or a fan of Croatia, we want to have a little debate pre-game tonight at 11 o'clock. And I want the fans to go at it. I want them to go against each other. Who's going to win? Why they're going to win? Why the other team doesn't have a chance? We'll keep it we'll keep it clean. All the shots will be above the belt. But text in 416-870-6400. Martha's going to get your information. We need a Portuguese fan and a Croatian fan to call in about their teams. We will debate live on the air. We will call you. We'll set it all up for 11 o'clock so we can feel out what this game's going to be like. Because as we move forward, Santi, I think people, of course, we're excited about Canada. I mean, Canada's got a lot on the, not on its plate. It's already exceeded what we thought we would do. But going into the round of 16, do you imagine getting to the round of 8? And these games, like, people don't talk about them. You're talking about hundreds of millions of eyes on prize. And Jesse March, the coach of Team Canada, said after the last game, you guys are Canadian legends. Canadian heroes. He pointed at all of them. You're Canadian heroes. The next generation of kids playing soccer, they're going to look up to you. They're going to remember this moment. If you imagine they go into the 16 and they beat the pants off Morocco, which I think they have added incentive to. Why? Because this is a true story. I'm not lying to you. Morocco's captain of their football team, of their soccer team, his name is Achraf Hakimi. just known as Hakimi. He's got one of those one name names. But he has allegations back to February 2023 of a 24-year-old woman accusing Hakimi of raping her at a Paris suburb, at his home. Okay, now Hakimi tried to get these allegations thrown out and plead no contest. No, the judge came back and said on June 19th, just before the World Cup, that the appeal that he felt, you know, that he wrote off and said, listen, I don't think that there's enough evidence. The court came back, said, no, there's evidence. We're going to go to trial. So this guy's going to be on trial for rape allegations after he gets back for World Cup. That's double incentive to beat this team. Gosh, I can't believe that he's allowed to play, let alone. Yeah, I can't believe he's allowed to play. Like, that is an actually ridiculous thing. But Jesse March, you know, if we win and we get to this eight, you're looking around at Canadian legends. Like, this is a moment in time where Canada remembers. And not only that, this might be, I think it might be the most watched sporting event. I think I saw this stat. I'll fact check myself in the break, but this might be the most watched sporting event that has ever had a Canadian team involved in it on a global level. It's hard to believe with all the great things we've done. I think about 1996 in Atlanta, every single person sitting around their couch watching Donovan Bailey run 9.84 with Don Whitman on the call. Like, everyone was talking about that. I think about those moments. I think about the golden goal, and I'm like, oh no, like, this is soccer. It's that much bigger. But listen, we got to get to a break right now. But do me a favor, call in, text in 416-870-6400. We need a Portuguese fan. We need a Croatian fan. We are going to have a live debate. Which team's going to win tonight? A historic soccer moment at BMO Field or Toronto Stadium in Toronto for the last FIFA game. But when we come back after the break, our guest, a brilliant person in the field of psychology, is here to tell you something that's very scary, but it's news that you need to hear, because the effect that our screens, our social media are having on children, yes, we've talked about them, we know them, we're talking about a social media ban, but does the type of content they're watching affect them even more? We're not talking politics. We're talking about real stuff, children's shows, educational videos, and other platforms of streaming. We'll figure that out. We'll answer all those questions after the break. It's No BS. I'm Brad Smith.
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24: 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Rain stays north of us all weekend. UV's perfect Saturday. Bug index is low Sunday morning.
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1: And that is Joni Mitchell on our continued post-Canada Day playlist for the rest of the week. Of course it's Joni Mitchell. Let's go. But listen, we got to transition this because we've been talking right before the summer break for kids going into school about the social media ban that is, you know, incoming in Canada after we get back from the summer recess. And when you think about it, when you look at what we've been exposed to or what kids have been exposed to, or all of us for that fact of matter, is, you know, screens, content, social media has just been, it's been a heavy dose that's been getting heavier every single day for everyone. You look at the rates of kids under 18 in North America with over 8 hours average time on screens and you go, wait, what? And then I look down and I do my little swipe left here on my phone and I've hit 4 hours and 12 minutes already. Yes, it's for work, but at the same time, it's doing damage. And when we think about kids, it's not just screens and social media. It's like what we actually, or what kids are actually downloading and ingesting outside of social media. TV used to be slow. It used to be calm. Like think about Mr. Rogers, Mr. Dress Up, just a nice, easy pace to get you through your day. And now we have a dopamine slot machine of what's coming at you. What can we get these kids hooked on? So I needed to bring in Dr. Angeline Lillard. She's a professor of psychology at the University of Virginia, and I'm so pleased to be joined by her. Doc, what's going on?
2: Hi there. Nice to meet you, and fun to hear Joni at the start there, but also glad to talk to you about this research.
1: Yes, ma'am, on all the things, Joni and everything. But when we're looking at this, and I've had like in-depth conversations with, you know, doctors and therapists and everybody in the field who's going, you know, we need to do something about social media and phones. But I love this aspect when I saw a clip on social media of you, because it's not just the screens and the phones and the social media. It's also to the content that kids are getting on a day-to-day basis. So how much has the content changed from what I'm throwing out there, right? Mr. Rogers, Mr. Dress Up to now, which I couldn't even tell you what kids are watching.
2: Right. Yes. No, the way that television used to be, first it was all so different because it wasn't constant and there were only a few channels showing things, but also the content was much more realistic. It was much more like what happens in real life. And even when you took cartoons like, you know, Bugs Bunny or Wile E. Coyote, if you go back and watch those, yeah, there's some fantasy events, but they're so much slower and so many fewer fantasy events than children are being exposed to today. And so the question is, what's that doing to their brains? Because they, you know, there's a reality out there that they need to learn about, and what's happening when everything we present them with is fake.
1: Yeah.
2: It doesn't really happen.
1: I talked to the great Bruce Lipton just the other day, and he, you know, he has this very defined thing that a lot of people agree with, that from 0 to 7, they're in this kind of hypnosis theta phase of their brain where it's just downloading everything. And so hearing you say that about how much stuff changed and thinking about TV, it's like, you know, it was slower paced. We could absorb it. We could understand it. Gosh, I still say sometimes Sesame Street, 1, 2, 3, 4, 5, 6, 7, 8, 9, 10, 11, 12. But now it feels like, you know, they're jamming in all they can. And while a young kid's just trying to adapt to the real world, are they just getting too overwhelmed with the stimulus that is coming and the information being given too fast?
2: Right. So, yeah, let me go back a step to
1: what
2: got me started on this line is, we were trying to come up with a stimulus for a study to look at whether watching TV made children get nicer or not as nice, you know, way back when, because, you know, children were starting to watch a lot of Hannah Montana, and she was, you know, they were kind of sassy on that show. So I wondered, is that part of why kids are getting so sassy in the real
1: world? It's all Miley Cyrus's fault.
2: Right. This was 15 years ago. Yeah. But so I'm trying to find such a show. Most of them were just sassy, but one where sometimes they were nice and sometimes they weren't, because we needed that for control, was SpongeBob SquarePants.
1: Really?
2: So in my lab meetings with my grad students, we would sit there and watch episodes of SpongeBob SquarePants in order to find stimuli for this study to see if TV might make children get nicer or not as nice. And I always found after those lab meetings, I could not work. My brain just felt fried from watching a lot of SpongeBob. And I thought, if this is doing this to me, what's it doing to four-year-olds? Yeah. So I had an undergraduate in my lab who wanted to do an honors thesis the next year. And I said, let's study this. Let's see what happens to children that are about 4 years old after they've watched SpongeBob.
3: Yeah.
2: And so that's what we did. And for 9 minutes, children would watch an episode of SpongeBob. Or for 9 minutes, they would watch an episode of Caillou, which is a Canadian show that was very slow and realistic. You know, it was a cartoon, but realistic about a little boy. And then the other children were in a drawing condition, so no TV at all. And we randomly assigned 60 children to be in each of these groups. And afterwards, we gave them a series of pretty standard executive function tasks. Like one is like Simon Says, in a way. When I say touch your head, you have to touch your toes. When I say touch your toes, you have to touch your head. What we found was that the children in the SpongeBob condition had significantly worse executive function after watching it than children in either Caillou or drawing.
3: Stop it.
2: So we wondered, is it because SpongeBob's so fast, or is it because of all that fantasy? So a few years later, we did, well, over the next few years, we did a series of studies. And essentially, we found that even an educational show like Martha Speaks that has a lot of fantasy has a negative impact on executive function right after. And even a slow-paced fantasy show like Little Einsteins had a negative impact. The pacing didn't seem to matter, but the fantasy did. And a meta-analysis has just been published in Developmental Science where they're looking at a lot of people followed up on this and tried it in various ways. And sure enough, the meta-analysis shows the problem is the fantasy, not the pacing.
1: Is that just because reality is happening around them and they're downloading that and the fantasy is just too hard to put together and their brain's scrambling to?
2: Yeah, that's a nice way to put it. My thesis is that, our brains evolved for the real world.
3: Yeah.
2: And when cartoonists go and make everything happen in an order that's not real or, what's physically impossible, the child's brain is working so hard to process that afterwards there's sort of nothing left to do these executive function tasks. And I think that, one possibility, you might think this could build up their executive function abilities. I don't think that's likely because fantasy events are one-offs. It's not like you need to understand how fantasy events happen because you're probably only going to be seeing it once. Whereas understanding that, a dog barks and then a squirrel runs out or a car horn goes off and then you need to put on the brakes or watch that you're not going into the street. Those are things that children need to process. They need to learn because they're going to happen again. But I think it's kind of a waste of their resources to process fantasy. There's so much out there for them to learn. A two-year-old, a three-year-old, the world is just so new.
3: Oh my God, yeah. And
2: so by giving them this diet of things that are unreal, I think we're really wasting their cognitive resources, costing them a lot on things that don't matter in life.
1: Okay, stay there. We're going to have a break right now, and we're going to come back with Dr. Angeline after the break because I love this conversation. I think I've learned more, even though I'm not a parent, about parenting and what's going on in a child's brain in the last 3 weeks. Having these conversations about, social media bans and anxiety rates, depression rates, insomnia rates in everyone, but most importantly, the underdeveloped brains of kids or the constantly developing brain of kids. So when we come back, I want to talk about that, but I also want to talk about something that you've argued before about traditional schooling and how much it doesn't often match the needs of a kid's brain while it is developing. All that on the other side of the break. This is No BS. I'm Brad Smith. Stick with me.
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1: And I'm back with Dr. Angeline Lillard, who is talking about right now the pacing of TV shows and specifically what kind of content your kids watch and how it affects their brain. Now, I'm blown away by this because I saw you, Doc, on Instagram, I believe, on a clip. And I've talked about this in so many different variations about, you know, screen time, social media in general, streaming services. But I never heard of the type of content outside of politics, you know, which is going to drive your mind insane anyways. I've never heard of like the type of content like fantasy TV shows versus reality TV shows versus all of this. And now you're saying that fantasy for young kids especially your example of using SpongeBob SquarePants in 2011 showed that people have so much harder, such a harder time doing executive function tasks after they watch this. So just break this down for me, because I have a ton of parents writing me in right now wanting to ask you questions. But what made you want to go into this understanding of the type of content and how it affects young kids' minds?
2: Right. Well, so initially it was very much just because of noticing how it had affected my own mind that I was having trouble with thinking after having watched it. But also just, being interested in knowing, what is the best input for children? What is it that we can do to support them and help them the most? And we have, as animation has improved, gotten further and further down this fantasy road. How do we grab their attention this way and that way? And, is that the best for them, as opposed to watching, say, a nature show, something that's slow, something that's realistic? So I was curious about that. And executive function is known to be the most important predictor of long-term outcomes. So, for example, an enormous study that looked at every child born in Dunedin, New Zealand, in a 15-month period a while back. These people are now, I think, in their 50s. The best predictor of their health, wealth, and education outcomes at age 32 was their self-regulation, their executive function, when they were 3 to 5.
1: No way.
2: So we really care about that. And so that's what we tested. And I and now many others have found it, as I said, a meta-analysis just coming out right now in the Journal of Developmental Science showed that watching fantasy is negatively impacting executive function in children, at least in the moments after watching it.
1: Yeah, it's not surprising to hear when you talk about executive function, because I had a therapist one time tell me, because it's something I struggle with, Brad, this is, if you talk about executive function characteristics, it's like the CEO of the brain. It's how it's run. When you think about, your planning, your timing, your attention, your impulses, and all of this. And, You said something really great there, which was, is it the best option? And, parents are struggling, as they always do throughout time. And I actually had one of my favorite guests who just wrote me. He's like, can you ask this? He's also a former government member as well. So I'm going to ask Kevin Vong's question, because he was just saying, we try to limit screen time. We do as best we can. But when his daughter is sick, and they're in bed, they don't understand how they have to be in bed all the time. And is there a better option if you do have to have content around your sick children or when they do use screens?
2: Yeah. That was actually the one time I was allowed to watch TV when I was young. Yeah. We got like carte blanche.
1: when you were sick, my parents used to roll it in on those old TV trays and say, this is a special occasion.
2: Right. And we watch the afternoon soap operas and Gilligan's Island. I think when children are ill, but again, there's choosing the content.
1: Yeah, what kind of content
2: are they going to watch? Right. And so if they're watching content where they're really learning something important and interesting, or if it's entertaining but not this really, crazy fantasy business, I think that it's better, better for them to stay away from that, I think, is the way that the research reads at this point.
1: So essentially, like, putting more real world situational content around them. No, I'm not saying watch Vanderpump Rules or anything like this, but.
2: No, but like National Geographic shows
1: and a good way to get them to sleep as well. So I do want to switch to this, though, because we have 5 minutes left. And one of the clips I've seen you in, you argue that traditional schooling often doesn't match how a children's brain actually developed. And I wanted to get into this conversation. So tell us about that.
2: Yeah. So the school system we use is kind of crazy. It came from Prussia. It was developed in Prussia in the 1700s, 1800s. And then countries all over the world sent people to study the Prussian system. And when did they send them? They sent them soon after a peasant uprising. In the U.S., it was the Civil War. Prussia developed it in response to Prussian uprising. So there's a great book called Raised to Obey. I have a book called Montessori, The Science Behind the Genius, in which I talk about the ways that human beings naturally learn, what we've learned from cognitive science, 50 years, 75 years of research. And it just so happens that that aligns really well with Maria Montessori's observations. And children, I've done a lot of research, and so have others at this point. I have another book coming out this summer on research outcomes from Montessori. When children are educated in this way that corresponds to how human beings learn, how human beings are, as opposed to this system that was really put in to get obedience, you get children who are happier, who are healthier, who like school, and who learn more.
1: What's the biggest difference, Doc, between, if you could point out to one, for Montessori school and traditional school?
2: Well, biggest, that's an effect size calculation. I would say the most reliable difference that is seen in study after study after study is children are reading earlier and better when they're in Montessori programs. With math, they're understanding it better in a way that when they get to fourth or fifth grade, it starts to really come out and they reliably appear to do better later. Executive function is better. That's also a really reliable finding. And then long-term well-being
1: I realize I skipped a question there for anybody out there like myself who doesn't actually know, because I went to standard school, what a Montessori program is.
2: Yeah, Montessori programs allow children a lot of self-determination, but within a tight structure. So we tend to err on discovery learning and total freedom, or this kind of Prussian, you know, really tight system. Montessori found a way to work those together so that children have the guidance that they need in order to develop well, but also are allowed to be free within that, because we all feel better when we have freedom, when we have choices. But the choices are limited in ways that are constructive for children's development.
1: Well, listen, I love this conversation. Thank you so much for joining me. I really appreciate you.
2: Well, thank you for having me. It's been a pleasure.
1: Okay, well, we got to find another way to talk around this, but we'll have you back soon. That is Dr. Angeline Lillard. She is from University of, I don't have the notes in front of me, Virginia something?
2: Yeah. Which University of Virginia.
1: University of Virginia. What's the mascot there?
2: It is, actually, I'm not really good at this. It's a Cavalier.
1: I remember it's the big V with the sword through the V. Go Cavaliers. Right. And I think we just saved your job if you're not tenured already. I appreciate you, Doc. Thank you.
2: Thank you so much.
1: All right. When we come back after the break, I asked for you to text in 416-870-6400 or 888-225-TALK. We want to get a debate. Right now in Toronto, it's the last game of the FIFA World Cup. Croatia is playing Portugal, and we want a Portuguese fan and a Croatian fan to tell us live on the air, have a debate with the other side of why your team is just going to crush the other team tonight. We will do that after the break. It's No BS. I'm Brad Smith. Join me on this beautiful post Canada Day celebration as we go out to a little blue rodeo here.
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shall we, on a beautiful Thursday. It's hot out, though, so make sure today you're guzzling water, getting some salt in your body, replenishing your electrolytes, because when it's this hot, you don't realize how fast you're sweating and how fast you can get zapped. God, I was out yesterday just even fixing up the backyard, taking some crap off the old furniture to see if I could sit out. I was out there for 40 minutes. Gosh, I went out in a gray t-shirt. I came back in a dark black one because I was just soaked. But listen, I asked for you to either text or call in if you were a Croatia or Portugal fan, because I wanted a debate when we're talking about the FIFA. We're going to do that in a couple minutes. I've got a beautiful Croatian fan sitting on the line right now. Guess what, people? I have not had one Portuguese fan, text in to 416-870-6400 or 888-225-TALK or call in to do this debate. What do you want it just to be a one-sided Croatia's going to kick Portugal's ass? I don't think so. So call in, text in. We're going to do it in about 5 minutes. But first, we just have to do a recap of what's going on yesterday. Obviously, with Canada Day, the biggest spectacle that I always look forward to on Canada Day is the Jays Canada Day game and how they roll out their O Canada. Listen, it's a 20-minute procedure before they do this great presentation. Yesterday, they had a choir in. The aerial shot of the choir all lined up in their beautiful garments and robes and, you know, exactly laying out and from the aerial view, looking like the Canada flag. It was amazing. But this was the reception. This is the end of O Canada to start the Jays game yesterday. And just listen to this rendition. I love a good choir. Here it is.

0: that doesn't get you pumped up, I don't know what will. Great rendition. And of course, we had Canada Day coverage on legacy media, mainstream media. CBC was like, hey, who can we get? They're like, oh, we got this guy, Justin Trudeau. And they're like, oh, God, thought he was on his yacht with his girlfriend. But no, he came because, of, well, you know, we needed to be reminded of the last 10 years, even more so than we have been already in the year of Carney. But, you know, the CBC reporter, question person, host, whatever you want to call them, was asking a question, not a very charged or tough one, saying, you know, oh God, there's a line in the sand. There's so many people saying we're divided and we're polarized. And there's just a lot of conversation of people screaming very loud about how different we are right now. And Justin Trudeau said these magic words.
1: I see them as actually being a lot smaller than the volume with which they're shouting pays attention. And I think the more time Canadians actually sort of turn off their phone and go talk with each other and actually look at understanding and seeing how much we have in common as a country and don't pay any mind to the people who say, oh my God, we're so divided.
0: Don't pay any mind to anybody who says we're so divided. Gosh, nobody's saying that right now.
2: We're living in an increasingly dangerous and divided world.
0: Damn it! Mark Carney says it every single day. But listen, he came out with a big, big announcement yesterday. It's not going to benefit anything, you know, your daily life. It's not going to make your bills better. It's not going to improve the price at the pumps or whatever's going on. But it is going to improve, I guess, our export of music. He told us we're the third biggest exporter of music, and this is going to increase it. It's a big announcement. Let's hear it.
3: I'm pleased to announce that Canada will be joining the next Eurovision Song Competition.
0: Wow!
3: Yes!
0: Yes! Santi, they panned to the crowd, and I was seeing someone clap, and they looked over to their friend, and they said, what's Eurovision? What is this massive song competition that happens overseas in Europe? They draw 130 fans. 130 million fans, excuse me. Like, that's how many fans? Like, that is Super Bowl level numbers. It's just a lot of people have never heard it before. But that's because you haven't been listening to the bangers at the top of the charts, like the Eurovision 2026 winner, Dara, and her song, Bangaranga Ranga. Listen, Bryan Adams came out with a song yesterday. It was a protest song launched on Canada Day about the 51st state. I don't know if he can apply for Eurovision. I think he's way too big. But this was his song yesterday.

Okay. I mean, 15 million views overnight, that's a big number. It's not going to rest up there with, you know, God, any of his songs. I mean, 18 Till You Die, Summer of 69, Run to You, Back to You. Gosh, but listen, I mean, you have every right to do whatever you want. The guy lives in London for the last couple decades. He is still Canadian. I'm not going to fight with him. It's just not the song that I would want for Bryan Adams with the catalog that he has. But you've been asking me for months and months about where can I download the No BS intro songs? Or, you know, what we do for hour one, two, and three. Where can I get the Wait What song? Where can I get Propaganda Breakdown? And I played Con Man Carney, this new song that I was joking about. Oh, I'll submit it for Eurovision before Carney took it to a Canada Day announcement. It's coming, Eurovision. So what we've done is we've actually put a link on our website. All you got to do is go to nobswithbs.com/playlist or just toggle down. There's a big section that says music, learn more. You click on that, you go donate now, and whatever you want to donate, we're donating 100% to Food Banks Canada for the 2.2 million people who are using it per month, for the 700,000 kids that are using it, and we will send you all of our downloadable music to you personally with a personal message. I promise you. I was saying to a lot of people, like, oh, I'll make this nominal, like a dollar. You can do it. We've had great success from this. This morning, we've already hit over $500, which was our goal, going to Food Banks Canada. We're going to extend that to $1,000. Whatever you can give, please. Like, these people need it more than anything else. So I was thinking, let's turn something good post-Canada Day into a great fundraiser. And so I just want to thank everybody out there, the people who didn't remain anonymous, like Karen Kubis, Peter Quigley, Diane Cassidy. Thank you so much for donating. You're helping change lives. Well, we're just doing something that you've been asking for. 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And again, you can go to nobswithbs.com/playlist and click donate, and we'll send you all of these intro songs, music from our show, including Con Man Carney, and just a little taste if you haven't heard about it and you want to download it now.

0: 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And we will send you all of our intro songs, plus Con Man Carney. But we got to get to this. We got to get to the phones. I asked for people to call in or text in to represent your team as tonight, one of the most iconic games in World Cup history is going to happen. Portugal is playing Croatia at Toronto Stadium, 7 p.m., Cristiano Ronaldo, possibly his last World Cup match ever, arguably one of the greatest players to ever play soccer. And also Luka Modric on the for all those Croatian fans out there. Modric, can't pronounce the ICOC the wrong way. Can't just do it. But again, it might be his last game, another bona fide superstar. And this is happening on the knockout rounds for the very last game in Canada. I just want to say we had so many Croatian fans text in, write in, call in. Oh my God. And we had a zip zilch on the Portuguese fans. No Portugal fan texted in, called in to say they wanted to defend themselves in the debate. So you get two unfettered minutes of my friend Kathy. We just met. Kathy, what's going on?
1: I'm excited.
0: Yes. Okay, Kathy, you have two. You have as much time as you want, unfettered minutes, because no Portugal fan would call in and have a debate on who's going to win tonight. So tell me why you're so jacked that Croatia's just going to smash the crap out of Portugal.
1: It is time. They were runners-up in 2018. They had third place in 2022. It is time for the gold this year, and they're going to smash it against Portugal. And I got to tell you, I got to correct you. Yeah. You said that Modric was 38. He's actually born in 1985, same as Ronaldo. So it's the 41-year-olds against each other.
0: I said he was 38. I don't even know how old he is. How did I say he was 38?
1: I heard you talking about it earlier. You said 38. And I was like, I don't think so.
0: That number came out of nowhere. Where are you calling from, Kathy?
1: I'm at my cottage in Bracebridge. I live in Mississauga, but I'm up here now for this hot weather this week.
0: Okay, yep. I've seen it firsthand when I lived in Streetsville about the representation of the Croatian community and how excited they get, you know, when the Euros come. But what's going on, not only in Mississauga, but for the Croatian community, for this game being played in Toronto tonight with the stakes where they are with Cristiano Ronaldo versus Luka Modric? I mean, this is massive. Is this the

0: Oh, I'm going to say 2-1 for Croatia.
1: 2-1 Croatia. Well, Kathy, if they win, I'm looking at your number right now. I'm going to steal it. I'm going to call you tomorrow. If they win, we're going to get you back on, okay?
0: That'd be awesome. Amazing. Thanks so much, hey. Brett. I'm a huge fan of your show. I love The Bachelor. You're awesome. Thanks.
1: You ruined it for me. Oh, Kathy, that means a lot. Thank you so much, love. And have a great night. Have a great day at the cottage. Enjoy the weather, okay? But stay safe. Drink some water.
0: Appreciate it. Yeah, go Hrvatska!
1: Yeah, let's go Croatia! I don't know what you just said, but that's my Croatian
0: cheer. Hrvatska is how they say it in Croatia. They don't call their country Croatia. They call it Hrvatska. So go Hrvatska.
1: Hrvatska. All I know how to say is Sretan Bozic, and I won't add the swear word that I know after that. Okay? That means Merry Christmas. That's all right. All I got. All right, here we go. We got to get to a break right now, but we do have a Portugal fan. We're going to get them back at 11:45. I'll give an equal representation. We will call them back. But after the break, one of my favorite guests is coming back, Dr. Jack Cruz. He is going to talk to us about, among other things, that the biological age right now of somebody who is my age, let's say 42, right now living in 2026, is much older than a 42-year-old 10, 20, 30 years ago. What is causing us to not live the same quality of life? Is it one thing? Is it many things? We'll find out after the break.
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10: 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And if it hits a 4 o'clock...
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10: 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Bug index is low.
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10: 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Yeah, okay. Fire it up.
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0: This is No BS with Brad Smith.
1: And now there's a Bryan Adams song I can get behind. Summer of 69, as we continue our post-Canada Day playlist for the rest of the week. Just random Canadian artists. Well, not that Bryan Adams is random. He's an absolute stud legend. But, you know, when I think about what we're going through in life and all the medical information that we're getting, it's overwhelming from all areas. But one of the guys I like to talk to the most is Dr. Jack Cruz, who's joining me right now. Dr. Jack, thank you so much for joining me, man.
2: What's going on, young man?
1: I'm good, sir. You know, you say young man, but I started, you know, not paying attention to my body more. But listen, I took such a beating in my football career, even though I wasn't that great. And I never took care of my injuries. And now as I get older, I go, okay, well, you've only got one body, one life with this thing. And so why not try to walk around in not pain every day? But as I see, you know, all this medical information coming out, we don't know what's real, what's not real. But one stat that hit me kind of crazy was that, you know, the version of the man that I am today at 40 in 2026 is aging a lot faster than someone 10, 20, 30 years ago. Why is that happening? Why are stats saying that's happening?
2: Well, there's a lot of reasons towards it. But if we distill that idea down, Brad.
1: Yes, sir.
2: Kind of like we've talked about in the past, we live an artificial life. Let's just face it. Look at you and I right now, the main difference. I know it's radio, but I'm sitting
1: outside here in El Salvador.
2: Well, but remember, when you and I both curled out of the vagina, we were the same. We had skin. Yeah. We didn't have a hat on. We didn't have earphones. We weren't listening to the radio. And every wild animal that you know about in Africa is born the same way. But humans are not like that. We don't cruise around the way we were born. And society and civilization has changed that. Many of the beliefs that we have adapted that. So when you think about like the foods, the sunscreens, the glasses, and then you add in some of the more nefarious things like electromagnetic pollution. And now we have something else to talk about. Probably the most dominant part of the reason why that paper in Nature that you're talking about was written was we have a magnetic decline. When the magnetic field of a planet weakens, guess what happens? Things die, and they die faster.
1: Okay, you said this, Dr. Jack. You said the poles have switched. You've said that on two occasions. I didn't stop in the moment and go, describe this to me, because people say it, and it's just one of those things where like, okay, agreed. I might not know about that. What happens when the poles start shifting?
2: Well, it's a process that's natural on Earth. It's happened about 500 times.
1: Yeah.
2: In 4.6 billion years. This is the latest excursion that we're going through. It started in 1859. So if you think about that Nature paper, you realize that that encompasses kind of the last two or three generations of humans. So it shouldn't shock you why you as a 42-year-old guy is older today than maybe previous renditions. Why? Because you have to make the assumption, was the magnetic field, say, in Canada, the same 150 years ago as it is today? And we now know from 2012 that the magnetic field used to be buried in Canada. It's now in Siberia, and it's run there 55 kilometers a year. So you would say, if that happens, what would be the effect? So, for example, as you mentioned on your segue, Brad Smith, 42 years old, is older. Why? Because the Russians stole this magnetic North Pole. And it's not that the Russians did it on purpose. It's that Mother Nature said, let's see how this goes. And that's what an excursion does. The problem is, Brad and Uncle Jack, especially in medical school, weren't taught about how this affects our biology. But Brad came to understand this because he read the Nature article and he said, hey, what is one of the big reasons why something like this could happen? And guess what? That is probably the major driver right now. But I don't want anybody in the audience who's driving around in Toronto to think that that's the only player. It's not. There's a lot of other artificial things that are in our environment that we've all adapted to. And when you begin to understand how they all play a role, you begin to realize that your choices are the hinges of destiny. And that's the reason why 40-year-olds are different today, 60-year-olds are different today than they were yesterday. And I will tell you, in the next 20, 30 years, when you're 65 like I am, it's going to be substantially different again.
1: This is insane. You know what? Let's take a break now so I can come back and have a much longer conversation with you, because one of the most controversial things is happening is this UK biobank study that was just published. One of the largest published studies ever on sunscreen, and people are going insane about it. Something that we is like an afterthought. Of course I'm going to put sunscreen on going out into the heat, as I'm looking up Dr. Jack at an epic heat wave that's hitting Toronto right now. But how damaging is sunscreen? Is it damaging, or is this study overblown? We're going to hear it from the guy himself, Dr. Jack Hurst, after the break. It's No BS. I'm Brad Smith.

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1: And this is Loverboy, working for the weekend on our Canada Day, post-Canada Day playlist that's going to go on for the rest of the week, today and tomorrow. But right now I'm joined by another legend, Dr. Jack Kruse, retired neurosurgeon, author, and optimal health educator. Dr. Jack, good to see you again, man.
2: Hey, what's up?
1: I'm good, sir. I'm jealous of your background, but it is a perfect background for what we're going to talk about, because this one is setting the internet ablaze. And I want to hear your thoughts on it, because when we're talking about, someone like myself, 42 years old, being 2026, we're aging faster than previous generations. You said the first reason that you brought up was from the magnetic pole shift from what used to be in Canada to Siberia now. But another one that's come out is that sunscreen is now going through a phase where people are starting to question it. And I wanted to get your idea of this, because the McCullough Foundation has been huge in talking about this UK Biobank study. 470,000 people, the largest study done. Now, it's saying that it's not a causation, but just equating the two, that the higher use of sunscreen is coming out with a almost 300% increase in certain cancers. Where do you stand on this, and where do you stand on sunscreen?
2: Well, that was pretty simple. For me, Brad, 25 years ago, I came out and said that I didn't need to wait for the biobank study.
1: Yeah.
2: And the reason why actually segues to what we said in part one of this little interview. Actually, sunscreen on your skin blocks the magnetic chemicals in your skin. Those are melanin and cholesterol. So guess how this works? If you give me a little leeway here, I'll explain to you how magnetism works.
1: All you.
2: So oxygen comes in two forms on Earth. It comes in singlet and triplet state. So I'll explain to you on the video, and you can do this. Oxygen has two unpaired electrons. They should spin up when we're in health. When you put sunscreen on, they go anti-parallel. One spins up, one spins down. When one spins up and one goes down, it loses its magnetism. And what happens? Then you get oxidative fires, which is what Brad Smith called 42-year-old Brad Smith. So why do I need Brad Smith in the sun with no sunscreen? Because we want his electrons spinning up all the time. Triplet state builds coherence in cells, doesn't allow cancers to happen. So here's the interesting thing. When Brad was in school, he never learned the difference between singlet and triplet state. Nope. The reason for that is the Rockefeller guys and the Rothschild guys who own the Copper Tan franchise, that's, you know, about, I think right now, a $1 trillion business. Remember, if you use sunscreen, you use more drugs. So when you understand how incentives dictate outcomes, you'll understand why Uncle Jack 25 years ago was way ahead of the UK guys. And when you consider Canada's high latitude, you consider UK's high latitude. Anybody who's high latitude that uses sunscreen needs to come down to my clinic and get a CAT scan of the brain, because it's probably shrinking. You don't want to do that.
1: Explain that. You can't leave us on that cliffhanger. Your brain's shrinking.
2: Well, I mean, it means that your brain is atrophying. When you wear sunscreen, there's documented proof that your brain shrinks. And Brad, how does this work? Let me give you this. This is really basic, you know, of neurosurgery.
1: Yes, sir.
2: The skin and the brain come from the same part of the embryo, which is called neuroectoderm. So your skin is the solar panel for your brain. So if you put a tarp over it, let's use a common sense kind of thing, because I want this to really hit for the people in Canada. If you and I went to your backyard, put a tree in the ground, an orange tree, your producer put the water, the other guy who's prompting you is putting the nutrients in the ground, and then some moron in the audience comes and put a tarp over the tree. Are we getting any oranges? The answer is no. You know that. That's a third grade thing. So now I just told you that the skin is the solar panel for your brain. You put a tarp on it called sunscreen. Why would you expect the brain to stay full? It would shrivel and shrink.
1: Okay.
2: So it's the same process. Remember, same process. Why? You learn about photosynthesis,
1: yeah,
2: but the Rockefeller paradigm in medicine doesn't want you to understand the biophysics of animal photosynthesis that works with cholesterol and melanin. Therefore, they sell you something that actually creates a market for their products in pharma. That's exactly how this works. And you have to realize, who are their foot soldiers? The dermatologists and ophthalmologists.
1: Okay, so everyone's going to come back right now because they're screaming at the radio, well, what about skin cancer if you don't wear sunscreen?
2: Well, the skin cancer, unfortunately, that's Brad Smith's problem right now in that studio. There's the difference between you and me. You mentioned outside here where you like my background. Well, you see, I have no windows in my house. Yeah. The sun is coming in. It's beautiful. But Brad's inside a studio in Toronto irradiating himself with blue light. What do we know about blue light, which is artificial light? It stimulates melanocytes to form melanoma. It stimulates brown cells that women who put their makeup on in front of their LED lights, that's how you get melasma. But see, the doctors will tell you it's all kinds of other things, but when it's really the light that you choose, remember first segment what I said to you, the choices are the hinges of destiny. The light that you decide to live under determines the diseases you get. So I'm going to hit you with this final one, Brad. This is a big one.
1: Yes, sir.
2: If the dermatologist and ophthalmologist are right, you know that the sun makes vitamin D. Let me ask you a question. That means every single skin cancer, no matter what type it is, should be associated with high vitamin D levels. When you go back to the literature and read the dermatology and ophthalmology literature, do you know what the number one thing is for all skin cancers and eye cancers?
1: Vitamin
2: it's associated
1: D deficiency.
2: With low vitamin D. You got it, brother. So how about we do this? How about we start, like, I try to tell people this. I don't know if this will fly on your radio, but I'm going to say it anyway.
1: Say it.
2: I'm not a conspiracy theorist. I'm a bullshit analyzer. And I got to be honest with you, the bullshit that is being fed to people through centralized medicine is the things that are harming you. So I believe Brad Smith, 42 years old, former athlete who doesn't feel great, if I can get him doing optimization of light, water, and magnetism, biophysics, you have an unbelievable surgeon inside your cells, my friend, that can regenerate you. But guess what? Right now, what we're doing, the way you and I are communicating is harming Brad more than it's helping him. And I want you to understand that.
1: Yes, sir.
2: Because it's important. You and I have talked about it in the past about hockey. Hockey used to be played outside in the elements. Now it's played in the saddle dome. You know, and here's the problem. You wonder what the effect of that is when you have young men in NHL going long term. Well, I can tell you, I'm going to share this with you. I have an NHL player's son in my clinic right now on Costa del Sol, and he had to quit hockey for some of the reasons you and I are talking about now. And his dad played in the NHL for 15 years, and he's Canadian, but he's in El Salvador right now. Very, very tied to what Brad wanted to talk to Uncle Jack about. So I would tell you, why is he here? As a 20-year-old man, he doesn't want to face what Brad Smith is facing at 42 because you were not told this information. You didn't know about Uncle Jack 25 years ago when I started talking about this. But now you do. And now I'm going to tell you, not only is it good for Luke, but it's also good for Brad. Doesn't matter what age you are. That surgeon that's inside you that will renovate and regenerate you don't have to pay. All you have to do is make the correct choices about light, water, and magnetism, and you can win.
1: It's like, you know, when people have these conversations, Jack, and they're, you know, they want to jump to conspiracy. That's not what we've been taught. That's, you know, I always debate. I was like, well, why don't, like, we're not saying at any point, just cut everything. Like, the idea of having alternative discussions is so broadly insane to so many people right now. And without discourse, we really can't come to other different understandings. And I want to ask you this because Emily Kaplan, she's been on the show before. Other people have come out and they're like, listen, these textbooks that were being given in medical school, they're at least 50% wrong. Now, like higher up people that would never have said anything before, now they're coming out. Where do we stand on what's being taught versus what the actuality of medicine is?
2: All right, so I got to give you a little bit of a history lesson here. You may not know this, but I did a pretty famous podcast about 3 years ago. Rick Rubin is one of my patients, and Andrew Huberman.
1: Rick Rubin is your patient? That's amazing.
2: Yeah.
1: The producer.
2: Yeah, so when we did the podcast, he had a guy, Huberman's friend, Eddie Chang, who's the head of UCSF neurosurgery.
1: Yeah.
2: And he asked him this question about the 50% rule that you just talked about. Rick asked me the same question. I told him it's 99%, and then I explained to tell him why it's the case. Do you know who controls the journals in medicine? You know, in other words, who polices the science? It's Maxwell. Maxwell family. Ghislaine Maxwell and Robert Maxwell. Why is that? Because they're paid for by the Rothschilds and Rockefellers. Remember, this is the whole scheme that's there. So if you control what is believed by doctors, that means you can get them to sell drugs. So what's the answer? It becomes pharma over physics. If you look at a system that was built the opposite way, which is in Russia, it's always physics over pharma. And what you see there, there is no central bank present in Russia. There's no big pharma present in Russia. Why? Because their system is organized differently and they think differently. And, you know, for example, I want to give you something that you're using right now in your job that I've noticed off screen. When you take the swig of the water out of the copper,
1: yes, sir.
2: You don't know that the copper and the water that's in there, do you know that that reorders the electrons in the oxygen in the water you're drinking? So you're actually helping yourself offset the EMF that's present in your environment. So I want to applaud you for doing that. I hope the people who are driving around Toronto see a video of this later, that you're doing it, because what did you just do? Who came up with that science? The Russians that we're talking about. They used this with their cosmonauts to try to build an artificial magnetic field so they wouldn't die when they went in space. That was one of the things that they did. That doesn't happen in the United States. If you remember, communist Russia used to have on every corner these CO2 machines that anybody could drink free, and they used to give people CO2 water in copper cups for free. And they were doing that. Why? They were testing how this would work on the people, the astronauts on the tectonic plates, before they use it in space. And they found out it worked. And guess what? They continued to study this over time. And I found out about this 25 years ago because I translated almost $200,000 worth of papers back then, because there was no books
1: right
2: that were in my medical school. And when I realized it, I said, wait a minute, if this effect is in water, what kind of other effects happen with breathing and things like that? And I found out they were working on all these things. That's where I learned the point about singlet and triplet oxygen that I mentioned to you before. Because if you don't know this, and most of the doctors in Canada don't know this, so why would anybody right now driving around Toronto listening to me and you talk know this? So of course they're going to think it's conspiracy theory. But here's the cool thing about No BS with Brad Smith. We, you and I, can sit down and chat about something like this, and people cannot trust Uncle Jack. Go verify this fact. And when you verify it, then you go back and say to see the dermatologist next time and say, yeah, I don't think I'm going to be doing this sunscreen thing, because I looked at your literature and all these cancers are associated with low vitamin D, not high vitamin D. So why would I ever go out of the sun? Why would I put a tarp on me? I don't want to shrink my brain. I don't want to shrink my pituitary. I don't want to shrink my ability to make love to my wife. It's crazy. Why would I do this? There you go. That's the point of No BS with Brad Smith.
1: Dr. Jack, you're just the most phenomenal. And if anyone didn't catch that, yeah, I do. Dr. Jack, I've been out of this copper water bottle for about 2 or 3 months right now, because again, I felt like just that old saying, like, you only have one life to live. You only have one body. I walked around for 15 years, probably post football, maybe 13 years post football, with at least a number 5 level out of 10 of pain every single day, backs, hips, and shoulders. And over the last year, I've made a concerned effort, fix my posture, fix my movement, fix my kinesiology in my shoulders and my hips, and it's just been great. And to top it off, hearing you say this stuff, and really bring attention to conversations that need to be happened, and just not let people roll through this. Good on you, and keep raising your voice. And I can't wait to have you back the next time. Thank you so much.
2: Hey, no problem. Good seeing you, my friend. Enjoy the weather out there.
1: Yes, sir. Now I'm gonna have to come to where? What's the place called? What's the clinic called?
2: No, in El Salvador.
1: Yeah.
2: Saragossa, you come see.
1: Gosh.
2: Cruise Longevity Center.
1: Yeah, Uncle Jack told me to come. I'm coming. Thank you, Dr. Jack. Appreciate you.
2: Take care.
1: When we come back after the break, it's the final play of the day. We're going to get you out of here, get you into your Thursday in the best way possible. And that is possibly by helping donate to Food Banks Canada. 2.2 million Canadians right now accessing food banks per month. 700,000 of those are children. That is not okay. So we're doing our little part here to try to do a little fundraiser, kick a post-Canada Day celebration. But you get something in return. And I'll tell you what that is after the break. It's No BS. I'm Brad Smith. That was Dr. Jack Cruz.
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0: This is No BS with Brad Smith.
1: Is this metric? Of course it's metric. Woo! Of course. Okay, you know, this has been an absolutely hilarious, all over the place, chaotic show, and I love it. I live through chaos. But we had at 11 o'clock, I asked for a debate between a Croatian soccer fan and a Portuguese soccer fan for tonight's game. The last game at Toronto Stadium in Canada for the FIFA World Cup. Portugal versus Croatia. Right, Cristiano Ronaldo versus Luka Modric. Listen, two of the greatest players, top 10 players. Well, Ronaldo for sure. Modric can be talked about. But this is all culminating in an absolute epic war. We did have someone from Croatia. We had tons of Croatian fans texting, calling. Kathy was so lucky to be with us. Well, I was so lucky to have Kathy here. But now I need to give a Portuguese fan who finally won, texted us, won, called us. And Mike, the Portuguese guy, that's how I'm supposed to call you right now. Mike, what's going on?
2: Not too much, Brad. How are you?
1: I'm so excited you called in. Thank you so much, brother.
2: You know why the Croatians got to call in before the Portuguese did?
1: Wait. Let me tee you up here. No, okay. Mike, the Portuguese guy. Why did the Croatians call before the Portuguese?
2: The Croatians are usually drywalling or painting. They're usually listening to the radio. The Portuguese are outpouring concrete. So they had no access to the radio.
1: Oh, I don't even know where that joke comes in, but I need to give you a minute right now and tell me what's going on tonight. What do you predict? And do the Croatians have any chance against the Portugueses?
2: Of course they have a chance. Everybody has a chance. They're a pretty good team as well. But it's our destiny. It was destiny to come play in Toronto, Portugal. There's what? A million? 1.5? Between Montreal and southwestern Ontario, of Portuguese people that immigrated here in the 60s and 80s.
1: Wow.
2: We're a big community, you know, and it was destiny to play in Toronto. I think this is Cristiano's time, and I think that it'll be a 2-1 victory for Portugal.
1: 2-1. Okay, so Kathy said 2-1 for Croatia. You're saying 2-1 for Portugal. Do you have any big plans for the game tonight?
2: Tonight, just hanging out with the family. I'm from Cambridge, so there's a place called Gas Lake District that has been putting on games with a big screen, good environment. A couple of 100 people that go down there. It's right around the corner. You can wobble home afterwards.
1: What's it called again?
2: It's called Gas Lake District.
1: Okay, Gas Lake District in Cambridge, showing the big game today, and Mike the Portuguese guy's going to be there. Mike, thanks for calling in, buddy. Have a good game.
2: Thank you, Brad. Horsa.
1: Oh, I think the other one's Havar or something. I should know better. I lived in a Croatian household for a couple of years. Okay, but we got to get to this right now. So if you haven't heard our con man Carney song, you can get your hands on it right now because you've been reaching out and asking. So what we've done is I said I would make them available to you. Not only our Con Man Carney song, but our Wait What, our Propaganda Breakdown, our intro songs for all 3 hours can be yours. All you got to do is give to a good cause. The Post Canada Day celebration, we're going to donate to Food Banks Canada. Food Banks Canada needs your help. 2.2 million Canadians at food banks. 700,000 of those are kids. And I can give these away for free, but why not do something for a great cause? 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There you go. We'll send you all the songs like this one.

0: again, you have to go to nobswithbs.com/playlist. Or if you're on there, just scroll down. You'll see the music section. Donate now. Your money, it could be cents, it could be a dollar, it could be as little as you want or as much as you can give to go to Food Banks Canada. And we're helping out a great cause. After Canada's 159th birthday, we still got to realize that if you do have the ability to give, that there's people out there that need it. So enjoy this song if you do donate. And we'll be back tomorrow. Take it out for the Eurovision's application. From Brad Smith to Eurovision. Con Man Carney. Got a great lineup for you. Thanks for joining. Thanks if you did donate. We'll be back tomorrow. It's No BS. I'm Brad Smith. Great things will happen to you today if you say them out loud. Peace, I'm out of here.
1: You're a con man, con man, con man, con man, con man.
2: I'm Dr. Travis Vandenberg. 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
9: 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UV's perfect Saturday. Bug index is low Sunday morning.
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19: From the National Newsroom of the Canadian Press, I'm John Kennedy. Alberta Premier Danielle Smith is pitching a new bitumen pipeline to the BC coast, just hours after Prime Minister Mark Carney announced a deal with British Columbia to make it possible. Smith and Carney stood together in Calgary to announce Alberta has formally submitted a proposed route for the West Coast oil pipeline, which would deliver more than 1 million barrels of oil a day to Asian markets. Smith calls the project a transformational opportunity that neither Canada nor Alberta can afford to miss. The proposed route would closely follow the existing Trans Mountain pipeline, running from Bruderham, northeast of Edmonton, to the southern BC coast. Carney says the route will make the most sense and promises businesses certainty to build, while BC Premier David Eby has signaled his province won't fight the proposal in court. The leaders of Canada and the Philippines have signed an agreement on energy, natural resources, labor, and tourism.
20: Prime Minister Mark Carney hosted Philippine President Ferdinand Marcos Jr. in Vancouver. The agreements they signed are meant to boost economic activity between the two countries. They include a memorandum that seeks more protection for Filipino workers in Canada and more labor mobility. The two leaders reinforce their shared priorities and their hope for a bilateral trade deal. Jason White, The Canadian Press.
19: Meanwhile, BC Premier David Eby says the joint federal-provincial plan to possibly buy 2,000 unsold condos will allow for the province to provide people with cheaper and faster access to affordable housing. The province and Ottawa have faced harsh criticism that the program is just a bailout for developers. It's a claim that Eby has rejected repeatedly. Eby says the unsold condos would eventually be sold and flipped in the real estate market.
21: These condos will be purchased, and so we're seeking to purchase a small number of them to make them available for affordable housing at a price we could not build them for and on a timeline we could not deliver them on. I would like the opportunity to actually launch this program.
19: Mark Carney has also defended the plan, saying the condo buy-ups will only take place if it makes sense and if there's flexibility on how affordable housing is delivered in BC. Search crews are hoping that calmer waters will help locate a charter fishing boat that sank off the coast of Richmond, BC. Six people are missing and presumed dead after the vessel went down on Sunday in the Strait of Georgia. Recovery teams are using sonar to search waters up to 180 meters deep. Police say difficult conditions have slowed the operation, but a slack tide could improve the search. And a rare copy of the U.S. Declaration of Independence has been found by the U.K. National Archives. A volunteer found the copy while sifting through papers from a captured U.S. ship. Researchers have identified the document as a rare early copy of America's founding document, printed just days after the original was signed in 1776. It is one of just 11 original copies of the so-called Exeter printing of the Declaration that are known to exist, and the only one identified from outside the United States. This is the Canadian Press. In sports, Gonzalo Ramos scored in stoppage time with a header as Cristiano Ronaldo, who had earlier converted a penalty kick, watched from the bench as Portugal defeated Croatia 2-1 in Toronto. The game ended in controversy as Croatia thought it had tied things up 2-2 in the very last moments, but offside was called as VAR ruled no goal. Croatia fans threw bottles on the field and whistled in protest. Jake McCarthy drove in four runs. Mickey Moniak had two RBIs and finished in a triple shy of a cycle, with the Colorado Rockies beating the Miami Marlins 14-4 to split their four-game series. McCarthy and Moniak both homered, while Moniak went deep for the third straight game. Shakira Austin had 21 points and 9 rebounds as the Washington Mystics beat the Atlanta Dream 81-76. The Mystics finished with 31 field goals and 27 turnovers. Atlanta has lost four straight games, all of which were on the road. From the Canadian Press, I'm John Kennedy.
22: This is the ongoing history of new music with Alan Cross.
23: In assessing popular music in the last half of the 20th century, rock music was a massive cultural phenomenon. Initially driven by baby boomers, rock grew bigger and stronger starting in the middle 1960s, eventually eclipsing all other genres. And central to this conquest was the electric guitar. That sound, with all its power and distortion and infinitely diverse tonalities, can still drive music fans into ecstasy. For many, the electric guitar is a symbol of rebellion and liberation, It was a new vehicle for freedom of expression, and it opened the doors to new types of creativity. And it was because of the electric guitar that rock went global. Its history is a complicated one, involving musicians, inventors, tinkerers, happy accidents, big multinational corporations, and lone wolves. Some names are well known, while others, despite their contributions to the decades-long evolution of the instrument, languish in obscurity, known only to guitar geeks and obsessives. And while there have been many occasions where pundits have declared that rock, and by extension the tools to make this music, dead, the electric guitar has proven to be extremely adaptable and has, so far, been able to take on all comers, especially when placed in the hands of radicals and rule breakers. If a power chord played through a Marshall stack has ever given you the chills, then you're in the right place. This is the history of the electric guitar, part 3.

The Red Hot Chili Peppers, featuring John Frusciante, conjuring up some ghostly bits using a 1958 Stratocaster. Lore has it that the house where the Chili Peppers recorded Blood Sugar Sex Magik was haunted, hence the spooky-sounding bits from John. Hello again, I'm Alan Cross, and here is a summary of where we are with this series. With parts one and two of these episodes on the history of the electric guitar, we looked at its origins, its evolution through the 30s, 40s, and 50s, and the rise of popular manufacturers like Fender, Gibson, Gretsch, Epiphone, and Rickenbacker. We looked at the introduction of famous models like the Stratocaster, the Les Paul, and the Rickenbacker. But in many ways, that's just the beginning of the story. After the Beatles hit America in February 1964, everyone wanted to be in a guitar band. Demand for new instruments exploded. Meanwhile, those already playing electric guitars in a band found their currency and influence increasing. It was the beginning of the age of the guitar hero. And soon we'd be hearing about Eric Clapton, Pete Townsend, Jimmy Page, Jimi Hendrix, and more. And when Bob Dylan started using an electric guitar in 1965, we entered a whole new phase of evolution. Yes, electric guitar technology had come of age, but they really weren't all that useful without amplifiers. And if we're going to tell the story of the electric guitar in the 1960s, we have to acknowledge the role of two British companies that made amps. The first is Vox, an amplifier company founded in 1957 with a distinctive diamond-shaped grill pattern. The most important model was the 30-watt Vox AC30, first introduced in 1959. Until Vox came along, the majority of electric guitarists were using amps built by Fender and a few other small American manufacturers. This meant, to a certain extent, that everyone had the same sort of guitar tones. The Vox AC30 changed all that because it was built differently. First, it used vacuum tubes. Secondly, its amplification circuitry was different, employing a second treble stage, something called the top boost circuit, and the result was a brighter, jangly sort of sound. Vox's first customers were the guys in Cliff Richard's band, The Shadows. Then came the Beatles, who had a deal that they would use only Vox amps on stage. And the Vox sound became the sound for pretty much all British invasion bands of the mid-1960s and beyond. Here's the most famous single chord played through a Vox AC30. It's John Lennon playing a Gibson J130E, an acoustic guitar with electric amplification, and George Harrison's 12-string Rickenbacker 360-12. Okay, let's hear that chord again. The only way to achieve that sound was with those guitars and Vox amps. The Rolling Stones, the Kinks, the Yardbirds, and dozens of others all played their guitars through Vox product. Later, groups like Queen, Dire Straits, Echo and the Bunnymen, R.E.M., Tom Petty, Blink-182, Oasis, Muse, U2, Foo Fighters, Kurt Cobain, Slash, Arctic Monkeys, Radiohead, and many others would wail through Vox units. You cannot understate the impact Vox had on guitar rock through the decades. Kevin Parker of Tame Impala uses a Vox AC30 through some really strange combinations of effects pedals together with a variety of guitars, including a Fender Strat, a Rickenbacker 335, and a Les Paul model made by Epiphone. It's hard to tell exactly what he's playing through on this track because of all the studio processing, but it's a good bet that when he plays it live, it's his Vox AC30 providing the noise.

The other amplifier manufacturer to boost the fortunes of the electric guitar in the 1960s was Marshall. In the middle 60s, electric guitars became a symbol of rebellion and power. And to achieve maximum effect, it had to be played loud. And I mean really, really loud. But the amplifiers of the day just didn't have the jam. And that was solved by a British drummer and tap dancer named Jim Marshall. Starting with a shop in London that sold just drums in 1960, Jim added more musical instruments to his inventory. Because he was friends with Pete Townsend's father, who had been a professional dance band musician, Pete bought a lot of his guitars from Marshall's store. It was at Pete's insistence, backed up by a few more customers, that Jim started providing the London rock scene with proper amplification. Now, Jim didn't know anything about amps, but he thought he'd give it a try. The first was a 35-watt amp based largely on a Fender design that went on sale in 1962. And it was okay. But then Jim and his partners had an idea. What if we separated the amplifier from the speakers, housed them in two separate units? The result was an enclosure featuring all the electronics called the head and a second enclosure with four 12-inch speakers. The head could pump out up to 100 watts, far more than anything else available. And unlike all the other amps on the market that promised clear, distortion-free sound, Marshall's were designed specifically for distortion. Its circuitry and use of vacuum tubes were unique, resulting in a signature sort of sound. This was the Marshall Stack, officially known as the Marshall Super Lead Model 1959. It is the basis for all the walls of Marshall amps and cabinets that we see today, either with a half-stack design with one speaker cabinet or a full stack with a head unit driving two cabinets. This is by far the most iconic of all amp setups for guitars who want volume and power and distortion. It's not overstretching it to say that next to the electric guitar itself, Marshall amps and cabinets are the thing that contributed to rock and roll the most. Billy Joe Armstrong of Green Day uses various combinations of Marshall Super Lead heads and cabinets, and that's what we hear on this track.

It's worth mentioning one more amp maker from the 1960s, and that's Hiwatt, another British firm. This one founded by an electronic engineer named Dave Reeves. The best thing that ever happened to him was being laid off in 1966. With the severance money, he moved from repairing electronics to making them. At first, he sold directly to musicians, promising them plenty of volume. He called his amps Hiwatt because, well, they had a lot of watts. And while Marshall pumped out 100 watts, Hiwatts were rated at 200, then 400. Pete Townsend defected from Marshall to Hiwatt for this very reason. Pink Floyd, the Moody Blues, Fleetwood Mac, Genesis, Heart, and Jethro Tull were just some of the bands to follow. The upshot is that between Hiwatt, Marshall, and Vox, we have the modern guitar amp and that lovely, powerful sound. Here's an example from Oasis.

with more of the history of the electric guitar, with the story of how the mid-60s were both a boon and a bust for musicians. Hang tight. In the middle 1960s, demand for electric guitars went through the roof, with Fender, Gibson, Rickenbacker, and Gretsch scrambling to make as many guitars as they could. It seemed like every kid wanted to be a guitar hero. There were, however, some problems. The first was with Gibson and the Les Paul Standard. Remember that I mentioned in a previous episode that the model was introduced in 1958, but then discontinued in 1960. The guitars made during this roughly three-year period are considered to be among the finest electric guitars ever made. If you have, say, a 1958 Les Paul Standard Sunburst, you have one of the most coveted axes of all time. They are extremely rare and extremely expensive today. In the middle 60s, there was a resurgence in the interest in the Standard, so Gibson started making them again in 1968. They were okay, but somehow weren't as good as those produced between 1958 and 1960. Then Gibson was sold in 1969, and the new owners implemented a series of changes in the way guitars were constructed and manufactured. These are the Les Pauls that you can buy today. In that interim, though, 1961 through to 1968, Gibson almost missed out on the rock and roll revolution. So let's go to that sale in 1969. The buyer was a beer and cement conglomerate out of Ecuador. And for the next 17 years, Gibson guitars went through a really rough patch with unpopular models and serious quality control problems. A bigger problem was with Fender. Leo Fender, the company's founder, was tired and suffering from ill health. So in 1965, he sold the company to CBS, yes, the broadcasting company, for $13 million. Originally, this was thought to be a good idea because CBS had lots of money. And why wouldn't they invest some of that into their new guitar division? Well, unfortunately, the opposite happened. Cost-cutting measures were put in place. And yes, some new models were introduced, but the company leading Stratocasters and Telecasters just didn't have the same build quality. For example, instead of using four bolts to hold the neck to the body, they used just three. The lacquers used for finishing the guitars changed, making them look shabby. Cheaper woods were used for both the body and the neck. More plastic was used, as well as thinner metal in place of pressed steel. The instruments gained a really bad rep, with serious players shunning Fenders made after 1965. These changes at Gibson and Fender gave birth to the vintage guitar market. Serious musicians wanted their 58 to 60 Les Pauls and Strats and Tellys from before 1965. Let's hear something from Radiohead. Johnny Greenwood is a huge fan of his Telecaster Plus with its maple neck and sunburst finish. Not sure when it was manufactured, but it does sound cool.

While both Gibson and Fender were having their issues in the mid-60s, and while all manufacturers were having trouble meeting demand, the market was flooded with cheap imports from places like Germany, Sweden, Italy, and especially Japan, which at one point was cranking out nearly a million cheap guitars a year, exporting about 80% of them. These were starter instruments that were sold mostly through department stores instead of specialty retailers. They had names like Del Rey, Kent, and Hagstrom. American companies got into the act too. Harmony, National, Kay, and Airline were just some of them. And none were really up to the same quality as what you could buy from the big manufacturers. But this flood of cheap guitars turned out to be a very, very good thing. These instruments became the bedrock of a million garage bands that formed throughout the rest of the decade and into the 1970s. Yes, some beginners got better and eventually traded up to better instruments when their playing or financial situation improved. Others found these guitars charming and stuck with them. Jack White, for example. One of his absolute favorite guitars remains his Red Airline. The name of the model is the Rezoglass. It was built by a company called Valco and was made of fiberglass, a then state-of-the-art material, which allowed for non-traditional body shapes. It had a short neck, too, with only 20 frets. Jack's guitar dates back to 1964. This guitar was only available at Montgomery Ward department stores and sold for the princely sum of $99. In other words, not a great pedigree. But boy, did Jack get a lot of mileage from it. And it's what we hear on every single White Stripes album.

By the way, if you want to get a vintage red Montgomery Ward airline guitar today, expect to pay somewhere around $3,000. Again, this sold for $99 back in 1964. The other big department store brand was Silvertone, which were sold by Sears. These were made by a variety of companies for Sears. Harmony, Kay, Dan Electro, Valco, Tesco, and a few others. Thousands were sold through the Sears catalog. And one of the cost-saving things about the Silvertones is that each guitar case came with a built-in amp. So if you got one under the Christmas tree, you could fire it up right away. And because the neck had only 18 frets, a typical Silvertone guitar was light and easy for a young person to play. But they weren't just for beginners. Jimi Hendrix had one. So did Bob Dylan. And today, vintage Silvertones are highly collectible, especially those from the 1960s. Here's a Beck song featuring a Silvertone built by Harmony Guitars. It's the model 1448, one of the more popular ones.

0: 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In a moment, we'll move through the 1970s and 80s when a whole new generation of guitarists and guitar makers appeared.
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4: What are we dealing with? Who's done this and why?
0: For the first three decades of its existence, the best electric guitars were built by American companies. A few British ones snuck in, and then there were all the cheap imports that we just talked about. A lot of those cheapies came from Japan, but by the middle 1970s, the Japanese were making some pretty good stuff. Yamaha, ESP, and Ibanez began creating quality guitars. Gone were the goofy pickups and the warped necks and the poorly finished fretboards. These guitars were fine. Ibanez had its roots in a bookstore that opened in 1908. After factories were bombed out of existence during World War II, the company started from scratch. They also got into the import game in the 1960s, with their guitars having a higher level of quality than most of their competitors. The brand made its North American debut in 1972, and by 1980, they were ready to make a big move and hired Frank Zappa guitarist Steve Vai as an endorser. Ibanez went on a mission to secure the hard rock format. One guy who loves Ibanez is Dexter Holland of The Offspring. He's often seen playing an Ibanez RG570 USA Custom. He has at least two versions with slightly different finishes. If you check out the video for this song, you'll see him playing one with a chrome top

Another very important part of electric guitar history was the rise of music videos in the 1980s. After MTV started broadcasting on August 1st, 1981, everyone could see what instruments their heroes were playing. Not only that, but guitarists wanted to stand out. And this led to an era of wild and crazy guitar design. One of the best was a company called BC Rich. I mean, wow. These things look more like medieval weapons than guitars, especially their Warlock line of instruments. If Fender's Flying V from 1958 looks strange, BC Rich took things about 20 steps further. If you were in a hair metal band, this is exactly the kind of outrageous guitar you wanted for your MTV video. There was the Warlock, the very pointy Seagull, the Stealth, the Eagle, the Mockingbird, and the Bitch. All of them were made completely of acrylic, which is why they can assume such wild shapes. If you remember the movie Spinal Tap, Derek Smalls, the character played by Harris Shearer, plays a BC Rich. So did Spinal Tap guitarist David St. Hubbins. Other BC Rich players include Prince, Eric Clapton, Slash, Geezer and Tony from Black Sabbath, any number of Kiss guitarists, including Paul Stanley. James Hetfield of Metallica has used one. And I'm pretty sure we hear Dave Navarro playing an Ibanez Custom on this song.

0: are so many more guitar brands that we can talk about. Charvel, PRS, ESP, Ernie Ball, Guild, and so on. And each manufacturer has many different models. Heck, we barely scratched the surface of all the different models by Fender over the years. All of them have their fans. All of them have their detractors. It all comes down to personal preference and the kinds of tones you want to get out of them. Now, where are we today? Well, for a while, it looked like the era of the electric guitar had ended. In the first decade and a half of the 21st century, electric guitar sales slid as young people gravitated more towards making music electronically, using devices that didn't take years of practice to master. The market was being held up by older white guys who had the wherewithal to indulge in their guitar hobbies and obsessions. So in other words, the customer base was aging and shrinking. Sales of electric guitars dropped by a third in the United States. Part of the issue might have been a lack of any new young guitar heroes who will inspire other young people to head to the music store. But there is good news, however. Sales of guitars are up in Asia. And in an interesting pandemic twist, many people took up the guitar while they were stuck at home. And finally, I've seen stats saying that an increasing number of young women are taking up the instrument. Look, trends come and go in popular music. The electric guitar was the thing in the 1960s and 70s before synthesizers and other electronics came to the fore in the 1980s. But then along came grunge and the alternative revolution in the 1990s. What did you have? Lots of guitars. Then the 21st century began with the indie revival with dozens and dozens of guitar-based bands, many choosing to use cheap instruments as part of their anti-establishment image. They wouldn't be caught dead playing, let's say, a vintage Les Paul. Think White Stripes, and Yeah Yeah Yeahs, and The Strokes, and The Black Keys. And while you can find all sorts of synthesized sounds, there's nothing like the immediacy, the power, and the human touch of the electric guitar. As long as there's electricity, there will be an electric guitar. Back in a moment. I hope you enjoyed this historical overview of the electric guitar. This is a huge subject, something that could take many, many, many more programs. And there are so many rat holes we could go down. Amplifiers, foot pedals and outboard effects, signature guitars, the individual contributions by people like Eric Clapton, Jimmy Page, and Jeff Beck, and Pete Townsend, and Eddie Van Halen, and dozens of others. And we could do a whole show, maybe two, on the use of guitar distortion and how that's affected rock music over the decades. It's a fascinating area of music history. All ongoing history programs are available as podcasts. For example, if you missed parts one and two of our history of the electric guitar, you can get caught up by simply going to your podcast platform of choice and binging away. If you've got some feedback, let me know about it through alan@alancross.ca. We can also meet up on Facebook, Twitter, Instagram, and TikTok. And if you can, visit my website for daily music news and information. It's ajournalofmusicalthings.com. Technical productions by Rob Johnston. Talk to you next time. I'm Alan Cross.
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1: From the National Newsroom of the Canadian Press, I'm John Kennedy. Alberta Premier Danielle Smith has pitched a new bitumen pipeline to the BC coast just hours after Prime Minister Mark Carney announced a deal with BC to make it possible.
2: Smith and Carney stood together in Calgary to announce that Alberta has formally submitted a proposed route to Carney's Major Projects Office. The line would follow closely along a route already traversed by the Trans Mountain Pipeline. The pipeline would run from northeast of Edmonton to the southern BC coast, delivering more than 1 million barrels per day to tankers and then on to Asian markets. Bill Graveland, The Canadian Press, Calgary.
1: Canadian and Filipino leaders have signed agreements on energy, natural resources, labor, and tourism.
3: Prime Minister Mark Carney hosted Philippine President Ferdinand Marcos Jr. in Vancouver. The agreements they signed are meant to boost economic activity between the two countries. They include a memorandum that seeks more protection for Filipino workers in Canada and more labor mobility. The two leaders reinforce their shared priorities and their hope for a bilateral trade deal. They aim to have that concluded by the time Carney heads to Manila for a summit in November. Jason White, The Canadian Press.
1: The BC Nurses Union says it's starting targeted job action as it aims for a new contract. Union President Adrian Gear says nurses will stop working non-essential overtime and performing non-nursing tasks like processing doctors' orders and answering phones as they start the first phase of job action. Gear says the union doesn't plan to withdraw labor during the phase to minimize impact on patients.
4: Our hope is that this will apply pressure on the employer and will not in any meaningful way, disturb patient care or disrupt it.
1: The Health Employers Association of BC says talks to reach a new deal will resume next week. Flooding in Saskatchewan has forced more communities to declare states of emergency, with one First Nation having evacuated some residents. The Saskatchewan Public Health Agency says 11 communities issued alerts over the past week following torrential rainfall. The agency's Tyler Harrison says 9 people from the Côté First Nation northeast of Regina were forced to flee the community.
5: If need be, we do have staff available for communities to help as well, for boots on the ground. But basically, we do have people in place to help navigate the process for these communities.
1: Other communities dealing with flooding in the province's central east region include Kenora, Kamsack, and Norquay. Not everyone is happy about Taylor Swift and Travis Kelce's plan to tie the knot at New York City's Madison Square Garden. A city permit says a full street closure is expected near the Manhattan Arena as crews set up multiple entrance and drive-through tents. One of the owners of the restaurant across the street calls it ridiculous and worries about losing business during street closures. This is The Canadian Press. In sports, Gonzalo Ramos scored in stoppage time with a header as Cristiano Ronaldo, who had earlier converted a penalty kick, watched from the bench as Portugal defeated Croatia 2-1 in Toronto. The game ended in controversy as Croatia thought it had tied things up 2-2 in the very last moments, but offside was called as VAR ruled no goal. Croatia fans threw bottles on the field and whistled in protest. Jake McCarthy drove in 4 runs. Mickey Moniak had 2 RBIs and finished in a triple shy of a cycle, with the Colorado Rockies beating the Miami Marlins 14-4 to split their 4-game series. McCarthy and Moniak both homered, while Moniak went deep for the 3rd straight game. Shakira Austin had 21 points and 9 rebounds as the Washington Mystics beat the Atlanta Dream 81-76. The Mystics finished with 31 field goals and 27 turnovers. Atlanta has lost 4 straight games, all of which were on the road. From the Canadian Press, I'm John Kennedy.
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7: Hey, welcome in. Lots to do on the show today. Here are some of the upcoming topics we're going to cover. Some teenagers turned a self-driving robo-taxi into a moving stunt platform. In 10 minutes' time, we'll tell you about how their video went viral and why they're now banned from robo-taxis for life. Then after that, Your favorite pop song might be dark and twisted, but at least it has a good hook. Towards the end of the hour, we'll find out how music lyrics have gotten darker, meaner, and more rebellious over the years. So the question is, has music changed over the last half century, or have we? All right, those are some of the topics coming up, but let's dive into the show. When you think of great, quote-unquote, AI products like ChatGPT, Gemini, things like this that offer wonderful text when you ask it a question, I'm curious, what did these things train on? To get these products good, they have to consume a wealth of information across the entire internet, and including that is newspaper websites. But did those companies like OpenAI, Microsoft, Anthropic, did they have the right to read those newspaper articles that they train their AI models on? That is a great question, and we're going to take a stab at it based on a new lawsuit here with Carmi Levy. It's time for Technology Time is the time of week that he joins us. He's a tech analyst. We're going over some stories from the tech industry. Carmi, welcome to the show.
8: Great to be with you. Thanks for taking the time. I appreciate it.
7: So, yeah, this is particularly egregious, and I'm going to take a tangent here. This is particularly bad with AI music products because you know that they just trained on all pop music. And when we think of these musicians, we think, did they give these companies the right to train their music models on the music? And a lot of people will say, no, that's a violation of copyright. But the same is true for text. All these companies just consumed whatever text they wanted to create their products. So let's talk about this lawsuit going on right now.
8: Yeah, this is by the numbers, this is the largest copyright case ever brought against AI companies by local media. And 400 local U.S. newspapers are suing OpenAI and Microsoft. Microsoft, of course, invested $13 billion in OpenAI, used their technology to develop Copilot, and they've been working together ever since. And essentially what they're saying is they went onto the open internet, they grabbed a whole bunch of, terabytes of information, data, copy from these newspapers, websites, and other web resources, didn't ask permission, didn't pay them anything, then used that information to create large language models that essentially cut the newspapers out of the cycle so that you don't even have to go to the website anymore because, well, now OpenAI's ChatGPT and Microsoft's Copilot will give you the answers anyway based on the intellectual property that was originally created by the newspapers. And so we've seen similar lawsuits in other industries. So we've seen musicians file lawsuits against AI companies, including OpenAI. We've seen movie directors and producers do the same thing. We've seen Hollywood writers launch lawsuits as well. But this is the largest scale. This is 400 local newspapers. So, right on the ground, local journalism, essentially saying what you did is the death knell for local journalism. You have ruined our business. You didn't even ask us permission, and you certainly aren't paying us for the privilege. And so this will be an interesting one to kind of watch play out, because not only did they steal the information, but they also stripped out any of the identifying information, author bylines, publication names, terms of use, copyright notices that would have traced that information back to its source. And then they essentially claimed it as their own. So egregious copyright violation, and they want them to pay.
7: And it's sort of like a really negative feedback loop because AI and people's ability to write with AI is kind of ruining newspaper publishing. It's the same with academic writing. Like, these models train on all these academic papers and these fancy academic journals. And then people are writing articles and submitting them to the journals using AI that aren't well researched, that aren't well source cited, things like this. It's this horrible feedback loop of AI's training on a good data set, and then people are using it to contaminate the data set. Think about it for music. AI music is now around. It's however you feel about it. It basically stole the IP from legitimate music. And now it's muddying the waters. And that's true for journalism too. And so it's this horrible negative feedback loop. It is kind of interesting to watch from eating popcorn on the sidelines at the horror show point of view. But from someone who cares about journalism, it's awful to watch.
8: Yeah. And look, I wear my biases on my sleeve. I'm a journalism graduate. I spent most of my career in this space. And these newspapers make an interesting point. They say, yes, the AI can be used. Like, once it's trained on all of this data, it can be used to replicate it, in ways that cut these newspapers out of the process. But who sends the reporter to the city council meeting? Who covers local and regional news? Who is on the ground to generate that content in the first place? And that's what the newspapers really want people to appreciate about this case, is that along come AI companies. They essentially killed the very business model that allowed newspapers to survive and thrive
7: by training on the newspaper in the first place. It's ugly, exactly.
8: Which will leave news deserts. It'll leave entire communities because these newspapers will no longer be available, be able to keep the lights on. It will leave entire communities without on the ground coverage. And it's already happening. We know that there have been elevated numbers of failures in recent years, largely because of this. And they're saying something needs to be done.
7: Now, let's go to this next story. It deals with Netflix. Netflix is further locking down account sharing. Walk me through how they're trying to prevent people from sharing Netflix accounts. We got kicked off of my girlfriend's parents' account months ago, maybe even a year ago. Definitely changed our watching habits. I'm not willing to give the company however much money a month, and I'm not willing to pay for the cheapest plan because I don't want to see ads. What are they doing?
8: So they say it's, and of course, they're wrapping it in sugar. They're saying it's personalized new ways to enjoy Netflix are coming, which basically means, when you sign into Netflix, and if you're a family, everyone has a profile within that common Netflix account. And so now, instead of just signing in with the one email address for that one family account, now when you get to that individual profile, you're going to have to authenticate with a unique password to the person who owns that profile. This is a continuation of the process that we saw start last year when Netflix started tracking IP addresses and started cracking, as a way of cracking down on people sharing their Netflix accounts, because Netflix isn't growing as fast as it used to be. So what they're trying to do is recoup some of that revenue by, stopping people from sharing their accounts with others, or families from allowing kids to go off to college or move out to continue to use mom and dad's account. And so this is just the next step in that evolution. They're tightening the reins and making it easier for them to collect more information on all of the individuals using an account, tracking more of their information as they sign in, and then using that as a way to identify, you're not the same person, you're not at the same location, therefore you should be signing into your own account. Here's where to register, here's where to pay.
7: It's interesting to me that Netflix seems to be kind of the leader in preventing account sharing. They're the first streaming service to do these series of changes. They take the brand hit. The customers are annoyed with them. People will delete their accounts, stop paying for the subscription service. But then the market kind of shifts and they kind of grudgingly accept it. It becomes normal. And then every streamer seems to follow suit. We've been kicked off of Hulu here in the US, Peacock. They're all doing it now. It's interesting to me that Netflix is big enough in the market to say, hey, we're going to do this thing that our customers hate. We're going to lock down account sharing. We're going to make the service worse. We're going to introduce ads, things like this. They seem to be the market leader in squeezing the customer. And then you think, oh, that's fine. And well, only Netflix is doing it. But eventually the other services seem to follow suit. I guess streaming and account sharing, the era of it is basically over.
8: Yeah, and they are the dominant player. They kind of set the tone for the rest of the industry to follow. And unfortunately, they are using technology to ratchet down on this practice of sharing. And increasingly, you're going to start getting messages if you are trying to bypass those limitations.
7: When we come back, we'll cover a self-driving car stunt that a teen did in Los Angeles, basically sticking their head up outside of the roof and skateboarding on a robo-car. The teen got in a little trouble, and we'll give you the story here on It's Time for Technology Time with Carmi Levy in a moment.
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4: Let me ask you this question. 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How about sticking your body out the window and sticking your head outside of the roof like you're riding a skateboard while drinking an energy drink? Does that sound like something fun to you? That's what one teenager did in Los Angeles, and Waymo is not impressed. Waymo, the robotic robo AI-driven car company, that is. I'm here with Carmi Levy. It's time for Technology Time. We're telling you the tech stories of the day that you need to know about, like this one. You need to know this. Carmi, welcome to the show.
5: Good to be with you. You know, I can just imagine what it would have looked like. This woman, she was driving down Olympic Boulevard in Santa Monica, California, heading

0: take over operations of an autonomous vehicle. And they said that there was no safe place for it to stop. And the good news here is that eventually the vehicle did get to where it was supposed to go. The kids got out safely. Nobody was harmed. But this really does illustrate kind of one of those gaps in as we shift to autonomous vehicles, that how easily they can be abused. Like, kids are supposed to be with adults. That wasn't the case here. Kids are supposed to be, you know, inside the vehicle at all times, wearing seatbelts. That certainly wasn't the case here. And the protections for passengers who will violate those limitations don't seem to work. And that is a problem. Happy ending this time, maybe not so the next time this happens.
1: But preventing something like this, like, there's a fine line when it comes to privacy. Do I want the robotic taxi that I'm in to be like spying on me with a camera, analyzing my every word? I know
0: those
1: it already
0: cameras are
1: is.
0: Already trained on you. So the evidence is certainly there, and certainly using AI, it can be, if they want it to, it can be used to identify offensive behavior in real time and stop a ride before it becomes tragic.
1: But do I want like the AI voice in the car to analyze the tone of my voice and make sure I'm above 18? Do I want it, you know, every hand gesture I make in the car watching me and then saying, stop that? It's very dystopian, the kind of surveillance required to keep these things safe.
0: It sure is. And those technologies were used here, right? So we know that the voice did come on in this case, and it did ask them to verify that they were over 18, and they just verbally said yes. No one checked their ID. You know, no one verified that. And of course, once they said, sure, we're of age and, you know, we're adults, the ride continued. And so, you know, there's a line here, because the vast majority of people just want to get where they're going and don't want their privacy violated. But there's a very small percentage of people who will abuse the technology and possibly cause an accident. So where do we draw that line? You know, for those two very separate and distinct populations, we don't know, because this is new technology. We've never seen this before.
1: Where do we draw the line? When I was living in San Francisco in 2020, just before the pandemic, there were some pilot cars, Waymo cars on the road. Now, there were drivers in them because they were just testing out the technology.
0: Yeah, the safety drivers, yeah.
1: But they weren't touching the wheel, really, unless the car got into trouble. But I knew what was coming. Years later, when I visited, finally, I summoned one. Is that how you call it? You call one?
0: Yeah.
1: It
0: yeah,
1: feels you like you're summoning it. And I took one, and it's terrifying technology. I mean, I guess it's nice. I don't know. I took one. I'm not taking another one. But I see the drivers here in New York, where I live now, testing out the technology on New York streets. And I know that it's coming. And New Yorkers are a unruly bunch. We're going to see, once it's on the streets here, I promise you, you're going to see kids and adults doing wild things on these cars, unless those cameras can prevent it. And I'm not sure they'll be able to prevent anything.
0: Yeah.
1: Like, I'm just thinking about it from Waymo's perspective. How could they even anticipate someone sitting out the window? Like, me as an engineer building a robo-taxi, I wouldn't even consider that was a possibility, that someone would think to abuse it like that.
0: And maybe that's why it's a good thing. And maybe this sounds somewhat perverse, but you've got to get these vehicles out on the road into the real world and test them as they're going to be used in order to kind of suss out these use cases, these specific scenarios that you could not foresee in advance. And maybe there will have to be some accidents, and maybe things will have to be a little bit chaotic here and there before we get the technology to where it needs to be, that it's safe enough to fully replace human drivers. And, you know, you can only engineer so much in a lab. At some point, you got to get it out into the real world. And that's kind of where we are, as chaotic as it might seem.
1: So wait, you actually like these things?
0: I think it's inevitable that we're heading in this direction. And I think that there is going to have to be some, you know, let's call it ugly testing in the real world before we get to the point that these things either sit in our driveways or we don't own them, but we just, you know, simply call them to our houses whenever we want to go somewhere. That notion of owning a vehicle at some point will be replaced by AVs, autonomous vehicles. And we're only going to get there by putting Waymos on the street, having headlines like this, and having conversations like this.
1: All right, Carmi, let's go to our last story. I want to give you a little history lesson here, and I'm probably going to be a little bit wrong about the facts here. But like over 100 years ago, all the CEOs of light bulb companies met in, I think, Switzerland. There was like the CEO of General Electric, and they basically all colluded to make sure that light bulbs didn't last a very long time so that consumers would still buy more and more and more. They basically conspired to put out a bad product, and they wanted to make sure no one large light bulb manufacturer was able to create a longer lasting light bulb.
0: Terrible monopolists.
1: Because then they would make less money.
0: Yeah. Mm, of course.
1: That all sounds fine and well, except colluding with your competition in a capitalist free market is illegal.
0: Yeah.
1: Because it's basically stealing from the consumer.
0: They named a game after it. It's called Monopoly, and no one likes it. So.
1: Now, I'm not accusing any company of anything. I just want to be clear, because the companies we're about to mention have deep pockets. This is just a

0: alleged. I'm just reporting on a lawsuit. Now let's zoom to right now, 2026. If you were to try to buy a RAM chip online or a disk or a solid state piece of memory, anything like this, that has a memory chip in it, you would be paying an exorbitant amount, more than you would have, let's say, 12, 18 months ago. Now, the reason that's being reported for this is that AI companies are buying up these chips to make their servers, to make their products. And there's such a high demand for these companies to have this stuff that consumers are paying the price, literally. There is a new lawsuit alleging that it may not be just AI that's driving up the price of RAM, that these companies like Samsung, ones you've probably never heard of, like SK Hynix and Micron, are in fact colluding to set the price. Now, again, this is just alleged. Please don't sue me, Samsung. But tell me about this lawsuit.
1: Yeah, it's a class action lawsuit. It's composed of, so far, 14 individuals, three businesses. It was filed in California Northern District Court, and it alleges that the world's largest manufacturers of memory, of RAM, so Samsung, SK Hynix, and Micron, they are deliberately producing what they call component scarcity in an effort to increase prices, basically.
0: So they're making light bulbs that last less long than they would had they competed on a free market.
1: Yeah, the wording they're using is they are fixing the supply and they're fixing the prices for DRAM, and that they are, it makes no economic sense absent collusion. And because of that, it's driven up the price of conventional DRAM about 700% over the last 4 years. And so they're basically saying, you know, they don't say AI because AI is the excuse that the industry has given. And certainly it's what Apple said when it increased its prices of its laptops and tablets last week. But this lawsuit alleges, no, the problem predates the AI crunch. It is essentially these technology companies deciding to play with the levers of supply and demand to ensure that prices remained high and that they would maximize profits.
0: Now, it's too early to really weigh on this. This could just be lawyers trying to grab money from companies with deep pockets who have raised prices and consumers are upset so they can get the public on their side, these lawyers. Or maybe there's collusion. I don't know. This is what's alleged. It's hard to say, but it is interesting. I sort of accepted on its face the reason for these high prices as was given. AI. Until I have more evidence, I'm not going to weigh in, but it is interesting to see this lawsuit.
1: Yeah, although, you know, there is history here. Samsung and SK Hynix in 2006 were indicted for fixing the price of DRAM. And recently, Valve, that's the company that creates the Steam platform for gaming. They said that even when they tried to negotiate, they've just introduced a new console. They said when they tried to negotiate with manufacturers to reduce the price of RAM, they were blacklisted. And so the fact that this kind of behavior is going on is a sign that there is, and they allege, again, all alleged, that there is collusion going on beneath the surface, and it merits further, in this case, legal investigation.
0: Well, I think every time in the past a large corporation was fined for bad behavior, they never did the bad behavior again. So we have nothing to worry about here. Carmi Levy is a tech analyst. Carmi, thanks for joining me. I appreciate your time.
1: Thanks so much, David.
0: Just ahead, we'll get serious and attack this question. Can grief actually change the health of your heart? The surprising science says yes, it can. Details in a moment.
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3: Days away from Easter, a 25-year-old single mom and her little girl stop by a grocery store. 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
14: Standing in your driveway, looking at the sky. Ribs are already marinating, aren't they?
15: Yeah, since yesterday. But there's a system moving through. And if it hits a 4 o'clock...
14: What does the radar say?
15: Clears by 2. UV is solid all afternoon. Bug index is low.
14: So fire it up.
15: Yeah, okay. Fire it up.
14: You're bringing me a plate, right?
16: 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Radar, UV, outdoor conditions. So you never have to guess. 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
0: Grief can live in your mind, but what if it refuses to leave your body? Well, a new study suggests losing someone you love can keep your heart under actual physical stress long after everyone thinks you've moved on. Does simply remembering someone you've lost make your blood pressure climb months, even years later? Well, we're about to dive into that with Dr. Roman Politsky, a psychologist and professor at Emory University who has studied this broken heart effect. Roman, welcome to the show.
18: Hi, it's nice to be here.
0: So heartbreak, it's always for me been like a metaphor, but what's fascinating to me, and I was talking about this with someone last week on the show, and your study, it suggests that like heartbreak can do something measurable to your body. How is this link possible? Tell me about it. I think this will be surprising for a lot of people.
18: This is one of the things that got me really interested in studying the broken heart effect. To me, as a person who's primarily curious about how the mind and the body interact, the broken heart effect is one of the keystone examples for this interaction, that when a person experiences grief, their body changes. Their hormones change, their cardiac activity changes, their sleep cycles change. And it sort of sheds light on the fact that maybe the mind and the body are not as separate as we're used to thinking about them.
0: How do you test something like this? Do you just ask people how they're feeling and hook them up to like machines that can measure their heart, their blood pressure, things like this? How do we even begin to investigate this broken heart syndrome?
18: Well, that's definitely one way to test it. And some of the older research, it just measured things like cardiac events among people who lost a loved one. So I'm sure you might have heard these stories about, you know, an older couple and one of them passes away. And not too long afterwards, the other one passes away. And it's not really that uncommon. Now, that is statistically verified. You are more likely to experience a cardiac event after a loved one dies. And in the first 24 hours after the death of a loved one, your odds of having a cardiac event actually go up 21-fold, which is a lot.
0: Wow.
18: So we have those numbers. But what we did was we borrowed something called the anger recall. So they used to use this to study like blood pressure among angry people. You get somebody in the lab and you just make them really angry and you see what happens to their blood pressure. So this is different. We used the same paradigm, but we got them into the lab. And we did this 10-minute interview where it starts with think of a time when you felt completely alone and abandoned and wished that your loved one had been there for you. And then the interview sort of continues along those lines. And what it's meant to do is it elicits a grief pang. So grief pangs are known among anybody who's experienced loss. It's this moment of just really being taken over by grief. And you can be in the middle of a grocery store. You can be unpacking the old boxes and suddenly it just really hits you. And we thought that that's really the moment when the cardiac effects should probably be the strongest. So that's what we did.
0: You'd assume that that moment would kind of spike. And as the memory fades, it would go back down and the person would go back to being healthy. You would assume that. Is that what you found for everybody?
18: Generally speaking, yes. So people are incredibly resilient and it's adaptive to have a stressful response, to have your blood pressure go up when you have that pang, and then your blood pressure should normalize over time. But especially in this recent study from Ulm University, what they found was among people who experience symptoms of prolonged grief disorder. Now, this is not normal grief. This is when grief lasts over a year and goes on to the extent that it really mounts a serious problem for a person's life. For those people, the blood pressure did not go down in the same way as you would expect. Right. So the prior study that we did in my lab at the University of Arizona, or Mayor Francis O'Connor's lab at the University of Arizona, we found another side to this equation, which is the magnitude of the spike also depends on those prolonged grief symptoms. So the more symptomatic you are for this kind of complicated grief, the more reactive your heart is to those memories.
0: Now, is the delayed recovery, like a heart not recovering from this grief, is it a sign that your body's kind of not accepting the loss, even if people in their mind think that they've processed the grief?
18: You know, it could be a number of things. This is one of the really burning questions, because if we can figure out why and how, then we could probably figure out how to treat this. So we think that what it does is, you know, grief is a kind of it doesn't mess up your regulation necessarily, but it's a stressor on the way your body regulates itself. So, you know, when it's hot outside, you sweat to cool yourself down. When you went for a run, your heart rate goes up and then your body takes it back down to what's normal. So grief is that kind of a stressor, right? You get this added burden. And then when your system's working well, it should be able to take itself back down. But if you get hooked on that memory, and if your body stays activated, it's not resolving this sort of this difficult memory, right? Then it's probably going to stay amped. And we actually know this about prolonged grief, that in general, people are able to have an experience of intense sadness about their loss. And then they can sort of cycle back to focusing on, you know, picking the kids up from school or answering an email or going to the grocery store. But for some of us, the grief is so strong that we actually have a hard time pulling ourselves out of it.
0: And that's the broken heart syndrome or prolonged grief disorder that we're talking about.
18: That's the prolonged grief. And yeah, that seems to go hand in hand with this cardiac burden, right?
0: Now, when many of us will hear a song, we'll see a photo of a place. I have tattoos on my body that remind me of loved ones I've lost. And I normally ignore them. There's days that go by where I don't like stare at the tattoo or think really about the memory. But when the memory comes, I get this little, I don't know, grief ambush. Mm-hmm. Am I, for those that have moments like that, or is our like heart is our blood pressure likely to go up? Are we likely to have like a little mini moment where we're more likely to have a cardiac event?
18: You're likely to have your blood pressure go up, but I'm not sure that that translates to being likely to have a cardiac event. There's all sorts of reasons why our blood pressure goes up. It goes up when you get out of bed in the morning, right? So it's not necessarily a bad thing for it to go up or down unless it's going up by a lot. Now, what my study found was for those people with higher symptoms of prolonged grief, the blood pressure goes up more. Mm-hmm. And the magnitude could be what explains some of that added risk for a cardiac event. But generally speaking, if you get that reminder and you go back there and you feel sad, if you find yourself able to recover and go about your life, chances are it's just fine.
0: For those that don't, that struggle more, are there techniques that they can employ to help them, like going to a therapist or meditating, or are there things that actually calm the nervous system down, calm the brain down, and then it has a more positive effect on the heart?
18: Absolutely. Yeah. And I think there's a lot of different approaches to this. So some people are really much more interested in the pharmacological route. And we actually tested aspirin to mitigate some of these effects. And we found some early promising results. There's some researchers that tested metoprolol, which is a blood pressure medication, for the same thing. But in fact, I think it's healthy and good to get therapy to address it. You know, if it's been a while and you are still, you know, you're not able to move on, there are very effective therapies for prolonged grief and that help you. You know, you never lose that grief necessarily. You never lose that love that you lost, but you're able to take it and integrate it and move it forward into your life and be a resource for the people around you too.
0: Is there any additional point you want to hammer home about the link between the body? I mean, the heart and kind of the mind, because I think we think of our organs as like separate from our mind and our thoughts. And it looks like that's just not true.
18: There's a lot of evidence that this is all really one system, and the heart and the mind are vitally connected. The broken heart effect is one of these key examples, but you'll find it wherever you go.
0: Well, Dr. Roman Politsky is a psychologist and professor at Emory University. Roman, this has been a really interesting chat. Thank you.
18: Great talking to you.
0: Coming up next, have you noticed pop music getting gradually meaner and darker? A look at decades of it say the lyrics are changing. We'll tell you how in a moment.
17: 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Call us anytime, toll free in the U.S. and Canada at 1-888-505-6644. 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
4: 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I'm Greg Brady, but I'll be back on Monday. A lot to review on Monday's show, including Taylor Swift, Travis Kelce wedding. We're just calling it the Taylor Swift wedding. 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But how'd that wedding go at Madison Square Garden in the heart of the biggest city in North America? We'll talk all about it Monday morning with you on Toronto Today. 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
0: Think today's pop songs feel a little darker. Well, that isn't just nostalgia talking or some bias about older music being better and more fun. Researchers analyzed six decades of music lyrics and found that the biggest pop hits have become less compassionate in tone and a lot more rebellious. Let's dive in with one of those researchers. He's an assistant professor at the Center for Digital Music at Queen Mary University of London in the UK, and his name is Harris Saitis. Harris, welcome to the show.
6: Thanks, David. Thanks for having me. I really appreciate it.
0: So if we grabbed an average pop song from, like, I don't know, 1965, I guess, all the way up to 2025, I don't know why I chose 1 year ago, but I did. What would jump out at me first as, like, a main difference in the lyrics? What would be some of the bigger changes between the two songs?
6: We wanted to know, you know, whether moral expression in popular music lyrics has changed over the last 60 years or so, whether the kinds of moral ideas songs reach for, caring for people, for justice, respect for tradition or authority, have shifted over time. You know, moral values shape what we stand for, right? How we act, how we judge the actions of others, and the cultural content we consume daily in films, books, TikTok videos and music plays an important but quite unexamined role in reinforcing those values. And music occupies a unique place here in this picture. You know, from ancient traditions where music was regarded essential to ethical development, think of Plato or Confucianism, to more modern findings, including previous work from my lab, but also this study, showing that the songs we prefer align with our moral outlook and influence it. So there is already some research showing that lyrics have got simpler, more repetitive, and also emotionally darker, more negative over the past decades. So we were curious whether that shift had a specifically moral tone to it. What we found is that, you know, lyrical narratives of harm, cheating, subversion, rebellion, degradation are all up noticeably so between the 1960s and today, while lyrics about caring, looking out for each other have been drifting down, and that runs alongside, you know, general emotions of more anger, more negative feeling.
0: You are setting this up very like beautifully. You're what you're saying about the how music has an effect on culture and vice versa is very gripping. So please keep going. This is fascinating.
6: Thanks. Yeah, I think that, you know, that was part of our motivation. We are interested in, you know, the kind of how music, right, shapes our daily lives, our daily soundtracks. And so what we are looking at is just one aspect of it. So what we saw actually, going back to your initial question, between the 60s and today, we saw a slow kind of decades-long drift. We didn't see sudden cliff edges or anything like that, but just a slow increase in what we would call moral vices, and a decline in what we could call moral virtues. We did see this in two separate data sets. One is a general data set of music over this period. The other is more a data set of chart pops from the Billboard. So this gives us some confidence that this slow drifts are not random.
0: This drifts into rebellion and less empathy. Is it because we've changed, or is it because artists have figured out how to tap into something that grabs our attention more? Like, what's the reason for it? Is it a chicken or egg thing? Are these shifts in the music reflective of society, or do the shifts in music like have an effect on society, or maybe it's both?
6: That's a great question. It's a big question. It's a question that I think, you know, I would need at least one musicologist and at least one philosopher in the room to discuss and debate. This study showed what songs from the 60s until today express in terms of moral narratives and how these narratives have changed. It didn't look at what caused these changes, what might have caused these changes, or what, you know, you and I as listeners believe. Not even you know, what maybe the creators of the songs might believe. These are all aspects of more complex questions that we hope to keep asking.
0: Are there any artists or genres that broke your trend? Maybe that were particularly rebellious and not very empathetic in the 60s, or very empathetic and not rebellious at all now? Were there interesting outliers that you saw?
6: We didn't. We observed that most genres behaved, let's say, in the way we expected them to. For example, our models were best at spotting harm and degradation in metal music lyrics. But this is what, you know, the metal music was created to do, to put it this way, right? To be provocative and confrontational. Or for instance, expressions of empathy, caring for each other was strongest in R&B. Soul, funk, again, reflecting, I think, sort of longstanding trends.
0: But within metal and within R&B, soul, funk, there was still this relative decline, is what you're saying?
6: No, I think we looked a bit aggregated. When we conditioned our models in terms of genre, they did perform better. So genre is a confounding factor here, in as much as, you know, as I said earlier, certain genres come out of important subcultures who felt that their worldviews were not captured by the dominant genres of their time. So, you know, new genres were created to express these things. And I think that's what we are capturing with our study. If we look, though, at the bigger picture, I think I can give you a few examples of why I think genre is maybe a coarse correlate of morality in music. You know, think, for example, Pumped Up Kicks by Foster the People, or Tom Jones' Delilah, I'll give you very, very different songs now. And the Beatles Run for Your Life.
0: Yeah, yeah.
6: So, right, so these are three songs from three very different genres. We have indie pop, we have a pop ballad, and we have rock and roll. But the sort of moral expression in them is very similar. They all three have this kind of like dark, homicidal narrative.
0: Yeah, they do. I once Googled what Pumped Up Kicks is really about, and it's quite awful. It is a catchy tune, though. Now, this is, I hope, a question you don't say we need a psychologist here for, but why are songs that are increasingly full of like betrayal, revenge, cheating, conflict, some of these more dark themes, why are they so irresistible to us?
6: My personal belief is that both, you know, people that make the music and then, you know, people like me and you who enjoy it and listen to it. There's probably what we see in this sort of slow chains is how from the, you know, early 60s on to today, as, you know, as society worldwide, we've transitioned in a period where, you know, we talk more openly about big societal issues and you know, cultural, sociocultural, and so on topics. And I think that's what we might be observing with these trends.
0: Well, Harris, this has been a really interesting chat. Thanks for sharing details of your study with me.
6: Great. Thank you very much. Very happy to be here.
0: Here's a question for you. What kind of stand-up comedian runs on a treadmill for 12 hours, 2.5 marathons worth of distance, and then walks out on stage sweaty and records a comedy special? Well, we found someone who did that. Find out why next.
7: 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This is The Last Show with David Cooper.
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7: From the National Newsroom of the Canadian Press, I'm Rob Westgate. Prime Minister Mark Carney and Alberta Premier Danielle Smith announced a new proposed pipeline route that would virtually mirror the existing Trans Mountain Path, carrying Alberta bitumen to the southern BC coast. Smith says by delivering more than a million barrels a day to tankers and then to Asian markets, the plan will pay dividends to anyone who gets on board.
8: The profits from this pipeline will generate billions in revenues over the coming decades for the provincial and federal governments and will enrich Indigenous communities that choose to partner with us. And speaking of oil royalties, Alberta's government is also finalizing another agreement with the federal government and the Oil Sands Alliance to significantly expand oil sands production.
7: Carney says consultations will begin immediately with First Nations communities. Over to Manitoba now, where Premier Wab Kanu says federal help is needed after touring flood hit areas in the province. He says he has made the request for assistance and is still talking with federal officials. Kanu says locals have been struggling as they deal with recurrent flooding.
9: I can tell you, having just gotten back from Swan River, people are frustrated. There's a lot of emotion.
7: The flooding forced Swan River to evacuate parts of the town and then led to the shutdown of the emergency department in the city of Dauphin. Nurses in British Columbia are starting targeted job action that includes a ban on non-essential overtime and non-nursing duties as they aim to get a new deal with the province. The union issued a 72-hour strike notice on Monday after its members voted to reject a tentative contract deal bargained with the provincial health employer in May. BC Nurses Union President Adrian Gear says the job action is meant to put pressure on the employer and not to disrupt patient care.
10: We know that where we are right now in terms of, you know, not having an agreement has created some additional uncertainty for patients. You know, that is unfortunate. And you know, we do appreciate the understanding and the support that the public is giving us.
7: The BC Nurses Union is legally classified as an essential service, and the Provincial Labour Relations Board has set out minimum staffing levels to ensure patient care and to allow emergency services to continue. And finally, overseas, where the death toll is continuing to rise following a Russian attack on Kyiv early Thursday morning. At least 27 people were killed and more than 100 others hurt, according to Ukrainian officials. Reporter Britt Clennett was in Ukraine when the attack unfolded, but has since left the country.
11: After hearing the warnings from President Zelensky the night before, many Ukrainians, they were preparing for this, you know, this kind of large-scale attack from Russia. Now, dozens of people are still injured, including two children, others missing, possibly trapped under the rubble of one of the strike sites.
7: And finally, speaking of rubble, rescuers in Venezuela have pulled a 43-year-old security guard alive from a collapsed basement 8 days after a pair of deadly earthquakes. This is the Canadian Press. In sports, starting off with some World Cup action, Switzerland has advanced to the round of 16 after posting a 2-0 win over Algeria at BC Place. The Swiss will next face the winner of Friday's round of 32 match between Colombia and Ghana on July 7th in Vancouver. Calgary Stampeders quarterback Vernon Adams Jr. threw six touchdown passes and rushed for one in a 58-36 win over the visiting Toronto Argonauts in the Stampede Bowl. Adams tied the franchise record for touchdown passes in a single game. Over to the MLB now, where Bryce Miller took a no-hitter into the seventh inning and the Seattle Mariners edged the Los Angeles Angels 1-0 to finish a three-game sweep. Cal Raleigh coaxed a bases-loaded walk with two outs in the sixth to force home the only run of the game. And finally, in some WNBA action, the Dallas Wings beat the Connecticut Sun 86-83. Canadian Alea Edwards had 11 points for Connecticut. From the Canadian Press, I'm Rob Westgate.
12: Broadcasting from the neutral zone, where every perspective gets diplomatic immunity. 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
13: I'm here with someone who didn't just tape a comedy special. He made one after spending 12 hours running on a treadmill. My first question, why? Another important one, is this dedication or should someone have intervened? I'm here with Andrew Barr, a Toronto-based comedian, a recovering addict. You can check out his special, Andrew Barr Goes Nowhere, on YouTube. Andrew, it's a joy having you here. Thanks for being here.
14: David, thanks for having me. I'm excited.
13: I am excited too. Where did you get the idea that you should run for 12 hours? What is that? 2.5 marathons total distance?
14: 2.5 marathons. I made it about 64 miles or 104 kilometers.
13: Did you not ask anybody for feedback whether this was a terrible idea? Because I assume they would have told you it was.
14: Everybody but me thought it was a bad idea. It's no one told me not to do it, but also no one seemed to believe that I was actually going to do it. The idea came from I just wanted to raise some money for the rehab center that I went to. I had been sober for a few years, so I was a little less focused on myself. You know, you start to get comfortable in your sobriety and you want to do something to give back. So I was like, you know, what can I do to raise money for the rehab center? And I have very few skills. I was like, I can pretty much do comedy and I can run. And those are the two things that I'm good at.
13: You can't just use being a good person to justify this terrible decision, which I know you just tried to do. I think it's great that you raised money for a rehab center, but I think it can also be true that this is still a terrible idea.
14: That's fair. There's other ways to raise money. I could have done a bake sale or something less insane, but... Yeah, I just really wanted to test the limits of my body. I'm very curious about what I'm capable of now that I'm sober and my body isn't in such disrepair all the time. And I thought about just running like one marathon and then doing the special. But I was like, I don't know. I feel like if you tell people, oh, hey, I'm going to run a marathon and then I'm going to do comedy, people are like, oh, OK, that sounds hard. But I wanted people to think that it was insane when I told them. Like I wanted something that sounded completely impossible to achieve.
13: Now, I used to do stand-up. I was terrible at it. But at one of the most lowest, most drained parts of my life, going through the throes of a acrimonious divorce, I would get up on stage and just have like this, I don't give a you-know-what energy because I was so drained from what was going on in my life. Is there something magical that happens when you're just so drained? In my case, life drama. In your case, having run for 12 hours, where you can just get up there and just not care about anything and magic can happen?
14: I think so. Like, I do believe that comics are often at their funniest or seem their funniest when they don't really care. You know, you want to seem like almost too cool for the situation, which ended up being that was a thought that I had before that ended up being not exactly how I felt while I was on stage.
13: Like, what were you? Did you sit down during the show? Were you sweating? Did you shower after the run? Tell me about it.
14: There was no time to shower afterwards. I changed my clothes. I couldn't even, I wanted really badly to put on deodorant, but the chafing on my armpits from swinging my arms for 12 straight hours was so bad that I couldn't put deodorant on. So thank God the audience wasn't too close during the show. I definitely reeked. I managed to stand up for the whole performance. I barely even had any water. I made the mistake of leaving my water bottle too far to the side of the stage and I sipped it one time, but it created like a lull that I didn't like in the performance. So for the rest of the hour, I didn't even sip my water, just dry throating it out there.
13: Is it your first like long format comedy special?
14: For comedy special? Yeah, I've performed for an hour before, but certainly never after running 104 kilometers.
13: What was more stressful, this tape special or like getting to hour 12?
14: I think the special was the most stressful because it was just, you know, that's the thing that we're releasing, not the, no one's going to watch me run the 12 hours. We did live stream that, but, you know, the special is the thing that we want to stand the test of time and that needed to be a good product. So I think that was definitely the most stressful because we had only one take at it, right? Like normally when a comedian records a comedy special, you do it over the course of 2 days, you do three or four shows, you know, you've got brand new clothes on, you look great. You take the best moments from each special and splice them together. If you flub a line one night, you can get it the next night. It's okay. This was like, you get one shot. You have one take at doing it, and you have to execute that take while you are the most tired that you've ever been in your entire life.
13: Now, most performers, myself included, are secretly nervous wrecks before any performance. Even if they look relaxed and put together and everything looks tight on stage, you deliberately showed up completely wrecked. Is that a more honest way of doing things?
14: I guess so, yeah. I definitely felt kind of naked out there. Like, there was no bravado. I was just really trusting the audience to be the show's battery and kind of keep me alive.
13: Was it more performance art, endurance sport, stand-up, doing a stand-up idea that is just totally insane and following it through to the end? What was the main motivation here?
14: I just wanted to do something good, I guess. Yeah, I wanted to, and something unique. I think, you know, it can be hard to stand out as a stand-up. And I wanted to do something that was like difficult to replicate, that could kind of, where I could kind of exist in my own genre. You know, I feel like as an artist, you're often worried about being ripped off or somebody, you know, taking your idea. And I was like, I like having an idea that nobody's going to want.
13: Like, but there's a reason. There's a reason, Andrew.
14: For sure, yeah. But it's so protected by how difficult it is to do that. Like, if someone wanted to take the idea, I'd be like, okay, well, go ahead. You run for 12 hours on a treadmill. Go train for 9 straight months. You know,
13: what's like, next? Someone getting a bunch of Sherpas with a bunch of cameras, like a Sherpa camera crew to climb Everest and do the special while you're climbing? I feel like that's what you got to do to top this.
14: That I have had that thought that it's tough to just go back to doing a regular stand-up special after this. My thought is that next time I should do 24 hours on the treadmill to add a component of sleep deprivation.
13: Yes, that I was just thinking. Now you're here. I'm hearing about the how, the why. But for someone who will watch the special, not knowing anything about you, what is it you hope they'll learn, or what is it you hope they'll be laughing with you at by the end? What's something in the special so that we can get to know you a little?
14: Well, the whole special was kind of meant to be a metaphor for addiction, right? So, like I said, I raised money for the rehab center that I went to. But the idea was sort of that the treadmill itself is meant to be a metaphor for addiction, right? You're stuck in one place. You can't move forward. You're just doing the same thing over and over and over again. And at first, maybe, you know, it feels like you're having a bit of fun on there. But then, you know, you just keep doing that same thing, but it keeps getting harder and it keeps getting a little harder. And eventually you're like, I don't know if I'm really having fun anymore, but I'm just still doing this thing. And it's breaking your body down slowly over time. And eventually you have to just sort of admit, like, I can't beat this machine. I have to get off of it. I have to stop. You know, and the audience arriving to see the show towards the end of my run, the audience arrived about 11 and a half hours in. That to me was like a metaphor for intervention. You know, that's a bunch of people that care about me showing up and saying, hey, we want you to stop doing this terrible thing that you're doing to yourself. This isn't why we like you. Like, please just stop and come and like have a talk with us. So me eventually stopping and getting off the treadmill was meant to be like a return to community. And yeah, that's kind of the story that I was trying to tell with this.
13: That sounds very deep, and sure, there's jokes along the way, but that, I think that's a story that anyone can connect with.
14: Yeah, I hope so.
13: You spoke to me at the commercial break about feeling like having community around comedy, community between the performer and the audience. Why is that such an important element to comedy, you think?
14: I think the audience just always really informs your performance. Like, I think crowds underestimate the influence they have over us. How they really are the show's battery. Like, you've had a good crowd and a bad crowd. You can say the same jokes. You'll deliver them completely different based on the energy that you're receiving back from people. And so I really wanted to emphasize the importance of community in general through the audience that was there the day of the special. So kind of the idea, too, was to really trust them by draining my body of all of the energy that I have and making the show have to function on the energy that they were going to give to me.
13: Well, you can watch Andrew Barr's special. It's called Andrew Barr Goes Nowhere. You can check that out on YouTube. Andrew's a Toronto-based comedian and recovering addict. Andrew, the special sounds really cool. I'm glad I got to meet you today. Thanks for being on the show.
14: Thanks for having me.
13: Coming up, have you ever heard of the Bermuda Triangle North? Well, Lake Ontario has a creepy region. Disappearances, what conspiracies have happened there? That next.
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21: 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UV's perfect Saturday. Bug index is low Sunday morning.
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26: 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I'm Greg Brady, but I'll be back on Monday. A lot to review on Monday's show, including the Taylor Swift, Travis Kelce wedding. We're just calling it the Taylor Swift wedding. He's a person. He's Travis Kelce. People know who he is. But how'd that wedding go at Madison Square Garden in the heart of the biggest city in North America? We'll talk all about it Monday morning with you on Toronto Today. 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

0: interesting person in the room. The Last Show with David Cooper. What if I told you Canada has its own Bermuda Triangle, which I'm going to call the Bermuda Triangle North? It's in a stretch of Lake Ontario. There's a place there even called the Lake Ontario Vortex. In it, ships have vanished. Ships have vanished. Welcome, Nathan. Okay, I'm going to get through this. We're on the radio. We're getting through it. In it, ships have vanished, compasses have gone haywire, and ghosts do haunt. But what is really going on there? I am here with Professor of Conspiracy Studies at Humber Polytechnic, Nathan Radke. Check out his upcoming book, Uncover Up, How to Think Clearly in an Age of Conspiracy. That's available for pre-order wherever books are sold. We're about to discuss the Lake Ontario Vortex, where he's crazy enough to sail next week. Nathan, what is going on? I'm worried about you.
1: Well, it's summer vacation.

0: agency there by maybe the FBI or something like that, CIA?
1: Or maybe the Russians. Yeah, no, I stood in front of it and waited for a while and nothing happened, unfortunately. So, yeah, this summer, off to the vortex.
0: Okay, let's talk the vortex. My dad sails a bit in Lake Ontario. He's never gotten vortexicized. That's what is it? I've never even heard of this. I grew up on Lake Ontario.
1: Well, I mean, everyone's familiar with the Bermuda Triangle, that area from Florida to Puerto Rico to Bermuda. A lot of ink gets spilled, a lot of airtime spent. But statistically, the Bermuda Triangle isn't really any more dangerous than any other part of the ocean, especially when you take into account how busy it is. But the Great Lakes, on the other hand, now that's a scene of all sorts of mysterious happenings and disappearances. We've got 6,000 shipwrecks, hundreds of airplanes vanished into the lakes. Tens of thousands of people have lost their lives.
0: And one of the lakes is called Lake Erie. So I can't think of anything more eerie than that.
1: Yeah, Erie's eerie. And there are some really eerie phenomena in Erie and the other ones. Ghostly ships that appear to fly over the surface of the water. We got orbs, saucers, strange lights, weird navigational issues. So what is the deal with this place?
0: That is the great question, which we're about to dive into. What are some of the stories? Are there any weird disappearances, compass spinning around anecdotes, ghosts, anything that has stuck out to you as a conspiracy theory analyst? Is that a good word for you?
1: That's an excellent word.
0: Is there anything that you've been struck by when researching this vortex?
1: Well, I mean, there's a few well-known examples of ships getting lost in the Great Lakes. The obvious one is the Edmund Fitzgerald, lost in a storm in Lake Superior, but sadly, there's nothing mysterious about that one. Lake Superior is enormous and unforgiving.
0: It is superior to the other lakes.
1: It is extremely superior. But there are two stranger examples having to do with a particularly unusual part of Lake Ontario, which is normally referred to as the Lake Ontario or Marysburg Vortex. And there's two ships I want to talk about. The first one is the Speedy. Now, the Speedy was on an extremely important trip in 1803. This was before Confederation. There was this high-profile murder trial being held in Newcastle District, about where Port Hope is now. But the accused and the lawyers and some of the witnesses and even some politicians were all coming from York. So the Speedy was sent to ferry everyone up the lake to the trial. But as the Speedy and her passengers approach what's now Colburn, she disappears into the night. And people on shore could hear her cannon fire, which was probably the Speedy trying to signal an SOS. And so they lit fires on shore to try to direct the Speedy back to land. But nobody ever saw her or any of the people on board again. And of course, there's some explanations, possible ones. Maybe the Speedy hit something called the Devil's Horse Block.
0: Ooh. Now, where is this region, taking a step back? Is it off of kind of Prince Edward County in Ontario and maybe north of Syracuse in New York?
1: Yeah, a little bit west of Kingston, basically.
0: Okay, got it.
1: And this is sort of the easternmost part of the lake. And it's where, you know, the ground gets very shallow underwater and there's some weird waves and things. And there was this strange geographical feature called the Devil's Horse Block, which was this underwater pillar of rock that reached up from the bottom to only a few feet below the surface out in the middle of the lake. And so it's possible that the Speedy hit it and then broke up. And after the Speedy went missing, it was reported that the Devil's Horse Block was also gone, leading some people to think, well, not only did the Speedy sink because of this, but it must have knocked this underwater pillar over.
0: Dun, dun, dun.
1: Dun, dun, dun. Another hypothesis. It's a badly built ship. It was in a state of disrepair and it sank in rough weather.
0: I mean, they don't build ships like they used to. By that, I mean, they used to build them badly in the 1700s.
1: Yeah, Speedy was actually a very slow ship, but it was built in a speedy way, which isn't the thing you want to do with ships. But the Bavaria is creepier.
0: Okay.
1: Also takes place in this vortex. It's May of 1889. It's a 3-mast lumber schooner and it's being towed along with a couple other lumber schooners by a steam barge named the Calvin during a fierce storm. You got a crew of about 8 on the Bavaria, including her captain, James Marshall. And as the steam barge towed the ships to port, the tow line snapped and the Bavaria started drifting away with her crew still on board. Now, the other two lumber schooners, they were able to regain control and get safely to shore. They've got sails. It's fine. But according to the captain of the towing barge, there was no attempt by the crew to get the Bavaria sails up or to try to steer her to safety. She was just being thrown around by the waves and the wind. Now, the captain of the Calvin was so concerned that something was wrong in the Bavaria, he pulled alongside her to see if the crew would be able to attach another tow rope to their vessel. But the ship was deserted.
0: Oh.
1: The crew was gone. It had only been a couple minutes since the rope snapped. Yeah, they had vanished.
0: Wow.

0: And so
1: what happened? It's clearly ghosts. It's clearly the vortex sucking them into another dimension. I saw the evidence I need.
0: Exactly. And so the Bavaria starts foundering on the waves, takes on some water, eventually drifts too close to Galoo Island and grounds. But after the storm calms down, they sent a schooner out to the Bavaria and then a little rowboat to check on the condition of the crew. And what they found was the Bavaria was still in great shape. Almost no damage to the hull or mass. Little bit of water in the hold, but that's fine. Not enough to pose a threat. I mean, the cargo was lumber, which floats anyway. So it would have been very unlikely that it would have sunk in the storm. In the captain's quarters, they find all of his papers, a good sum of money, the oven, some freshly baked bread.
1: Whoa.
0: But no trace of any of the crew. Only a lone canary in a cage in one of the cabins, still happily singing away.
1: Wow, the canary in the bread mine. What do we think happened? What are some plausible explanations for this mysterious disappearance of the crew? Or perhaps it's a tale that got reported that wasn't true to begin with.
0: Well, actually, this one is true. In fact, both of these stories are pretty true. As far as speculation as to what happened to the crew, the odd thing was there was only a couple minutes between that rope snapping and the tow tug going to check to see if everything was okay. So whatever happened, it must have happened extremely quickly. And what some people have argued is maybe the crew freaked out and immediately jumped into a lifeboat, which then swamped. That's one explanation. But there isn't really any good satisfying explanation for why that would have happened or why they would have freaked out so badly so quickly. And this is why this story endures, because it's precisely those stories that we have no explanation for. Those are the ones that really get under our skin. Those are the ones that really stick around.
1: I got one. Tow line snaps, boat jerks in a big way. The captain spotted something in the water, being like, hey, come look at the railing. We're looking over the railing at the stuff that's in the water. The line snaps, they all fall overboard. Done. What do you think?
0: I mean, I think you might have cracked it, because captains famously, during moments like that, are saying things like, hey, everybody come look at this cool thing.
1: That's often true. All right, we're talking the Lake Ontario Vortex. We are here with Nathan Radke, who is going to visit this region of Lake Ontario. It's sort of like a Bermuda Triangle north. When we come back from the break, stranger things that have happened in this patch of water, like UFO sightings, aircraft. We're going to dive right in and also get to the bottom of why he, Nathan Radke, a conspiracy studies professor at Humber Polytechnic. Am I getting this right?
0: So far, so good.
1: Whose upcoming book, Uncover Up, How to Think Clearly in the Age of Conspiracy and Age of Conspiracy, is available for pre-order. We're going to dig into why on earth he would travel there during a vacation. I still don't get it, Nathan. Oh, we'll be back. Okay, he's just looking at me strangely. We'll be back.
0: I thought that's where we were going.
1: No, we're going to break now. We're going now. We're going to break right now. We'll
0: the other
1: back.
0: Thing the Vortex does, of course, is it interferes with outros.
1: It does. It does. Well, we're coming back, I promise.
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0: work hard to strike the right amount of intelligence and ignorance. 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
1: Lake Ontario has its own Bermuda Triangle. It is a place where there's a vortex, ships have disappeared, compasses spin, and there are stories of ghosts, even UFOs, that have been sighted there. So what is really going on in this stretch of Lake Ontario? That is what we'll discuss here with Nathan Radke, a professor of conspiracy studies at Humber Polytechnic. He co-hosts the Uncover Up podcast. You should check out his upcoming book, available for pre-order wherever books are sold, called Uncover Up, How to Think Clearly in an Age of Conspiracy. Now, what did I just do? I just correctly introduced Nathan. Maybe it's a career first for me. Welcome to the show.
2: Yeah, I'm a little bit creeped out by it. I don't know what to do now.
1: All right. You are traveling via sailboat to this portion of the lake next week for a vacation. What is wrong with you?
2: I mean, so many things. But yeah, I'm going to be in a sailboat. There's going to be no access to the internet, obviously, no access to satellite. And so I'm going to be properly off the grid for a couple of days.
1: Nice knowing you. Is your goal to get swallowed up by the vortex? I feel like secretly you want something horrible to happen.
2: It would be very good for book sales. There's no denying the fact.
1: Conspiracy theory book author disappears based on a story that is a conspiracy theory. That's the headline right there.
2: I mean, that's amazing. But there's some other weird headlines about the area having to do with UFOs and aircraft.
1: Nice transition there.
2: What are they? All right. So 1953, a UFO was detected moving across Lake Superior, and the Americans scramble an F-89 Scorpion jet fighter to go after it. And they're watching it on the radar screens back at base. And just at the moment that the Scorpion intercepts this whatever it is, the jet fighter vanishes off the radar screens. And the pilot's never found, the co-pilot's never found, the plane is never found. The U.S. Air Force explanation is that the UFO was just a Canadian transport plane off course, and that the pilot of the Scorpion must have developed vertigo or something and crashed into the lake. But I did a Freedom of Information Act request on the Canadian government. We didn't have a transport plane in the area at that time.
1: Wow. Look at you. You're really putting your money where your mouth is. You're really digging into these Freedom of Information things. I'm impressed.
2: This is why I make the big bucks. This is why I'm on the show.
1: Yeah.
2: Another example happens in September 1960. Two Canadian CF-100 fighter jets are flying along the north shore of Lake Ontario on a clear day. The lead CF-100 flies into a large cloud and just never comes out of it. No mayday was received, no parachutes, no smoke, no debris, no wreckage, no nothing. I mean, this is some strange, strange stuff.
1: And is that the official story, that a plane went into a cloud and never was heard from again?
2: Yeah, basically, that's all we got. And so you can understand why people look to this area and say, there's got to be something supernatural. And there are a bunch of weird things going on in this area, but we don't necessarily need to add the super to the natural to understand them.
1: What is the official explanation on the plane? Just, we don't know, and we're happy with that?
2: Well, I mean, part of it is that lakes are weird. And okay. Big lakes are big weird. I mean, like the UFOs and the ghost ships and stuff. Have you ever heard of something called Fata Morgana?
1: No, tell me about it.
2: So sometimes because of the lake, air conditions over the lakes can result in this temperature inversion. Because normally you've got cool air on top of warm air. But sometimes you, like a weird thing happens and you get warm air on top of the cold air. And that leads to something called an atmospheric duct, which acts like a lens made of air.
1: Okay, so it just shoots a plane down and it makes this noise, shoop, when you fly through it?
2: I mean, often you'll hear that shoop when you're by the lake. But the other thing that it can do is it can cause light to bend and warp as it travels between the different atmospheric layers.
1: Which can explain weird mirages and sightings that we see on lakes. I mean, sort of like a desert.
2: Exactly like that. It creates these weird illusions and mirages, which can interfere with your navigation if you're flying a plane. Absolutely. You might think that you suddenly are on a collision course or something. You take evasive action, but it was never there.
1: And this is an era where we don't have GPS, you know, navigation equipment. You know, pilots are told to trust the equipment on their planes, but sometimes they think they see what's correct and they fly towards it and then they smash into a body of water kind of thing.
2: Exactly. And I've seen this because I live near the lake. I have seen some extremely weird things. It can look like a ship on the horizon is actually floating over the water. Like you would swear that's happening. It can give you double or triple images of a ship stacked on top of each other. There's sometimes from the shores of Toronto, you can clearly see buffalo.
1: Like buffalo doesn't exist. That's a conspiracy.
2: Yeah. And yet you can still see the ghost city of Buffalo emerging from the lake. So this is probably, this atmospheric lensing is probably where the myth of the Flying Dutchman originated. Sailors would see a ship on the horizon, it looked like it was flying. So that's one of the things.
1: Are there stories of like compasses spinning around? I keep alluding to that as I introduce this.
2: Absolutely, but there's a fascinating natural reason for that, because out near the Marysburg vortex, the Lake Ontario vortex, a meteor crashed into the lake that was extremely dense in iron. Which messes with magnets. And that's
1: but
2: one
1: how
2: of the
1: do
2: things
1: magnets
2: I'm be,
1: work? Can you explain that?
2: Magnets, how do they work? And I'm going to be sailing over that meteor, and it's going to make the compass do some weird things. And the other main thing is just weather conditions. The Great Lakes, they are legendary for some truly terrifying weather. In 1940, in October, there was a massive and sudden drop in air pressure and temperature that caused hurricane velocity winds, 27 inches of snow falling in a couple days. Survivors reported that the cold wind felt like a red hot blade slicing into their lungs. It killed about 200 people.
1: Wow. Yeah, we think of horrible water conditions as being an ocean-only thing, but it can happen on big lakes. And the Great Lakes, if anything, are great.
2: They are great. They're lakes, and they're great. And they can see some extreme weather. In that 1940 blizzard, there were people buried alive in their cars along the shoreline, and their frozen corpses weren't dug out for days. There are rogue waves. In 1954, an enormous wave came basically out of nowhere and slammed into the Chicago waterfront and killed 8 people. There's rocky shoals, there's sandbars, there's all sorts of unmarked underwater hazards that can just take the bottom out of a boat or ground it and leave it to get crushed by the waves. I mean, undertow is legit. Undertow is a very real danger. And these lakes are so big and large and cold that if you're right in the middle of it and you need assistance, you could be in some serious trouble.
1: And it does beg the question, why on earth are you traveling there via boat without any technology, no satellite internet, nothing like that?
2: Well, I mean, again, because it's summer vacation. And also for the reason that we've always done these sort of things. Like, it's one thing as a professor, it's one thing to sit and to read and to look over research papers and things like that. But I've always been of the opinion that at some point, if you want to talk about something, you've actually got to go out and do the things.
1: Now, do you think this Bermuda Triangle North, this stretch of Lake Ontario, needs more press? I feel like everyone's talking about Bermuda or the Bermuda Triangle. No one's talking about this. It's the first time I've ever heard of it.
2: Yeah, even though, as I said, like hundreds of planes have gone missing in this thing, although there's reasons for that, too. Back in the 1940s in World War II, the U.S. Navy was training thousands of pilots to land on aircraft carriers in Lake Michigan, which is one of the most dangerous things to do imaginable, and many of those pilots would have been extremely inexperienced. Part of the reason why there's so many jet fighters that have gone missing over the lakes is because first and second generation jet fighters were lethal to their pilots. Terrible safety records. I mean, why are there so many early jet crashes in the Great Lakes Triangle? There was just so many of them everywhere. But there's still, I think, something very important to learn from the Great Lakes Triangle story.
1: Okay, what is it?
2: Like, they're dangerous. There's no denying that they're dangerous. And actually, I am taking this trip kind of seriously. I don't think I'm going to be attacked by a kraken. But at the same time, there are a bunch of protocols that I'm going to have to follow to make this a little bit safer. But like, it's not the supernatural entities of the curses. It's just large bodies of water are prone to tricky weather conditions. Any of the lakes are more than capable of just swallowing up a ship and the people on it without even noticing it. And this is why sailors tend to be really, really superstitious. Because when we feel like we're out of control of a situation, we sometimes invent ways to feel like we're in control. And if we're totally honest, and this is, I think, what I'm confronting as I go out there, we have to admit we are not the masters of this planet. There are natural forces that are way stronger than we are, and we have to respect those natural forces and acknowledge our own fragility. That's why I'm going out there.
1: Many a human being came up against Mother Nature in their foolish belief that they could conquer it, only to perish. So be careful, Nathan, is what I'm trying to say.
2: Oh, I will be careful. Hubris is the enemy.
1: Ah, hubris, that old friend. Nathan Radke is a professor of conspiracy studies at Humber Polytechnic. Nathan, it's always a joy having you on for Conspiracy Corner.
2: I hope to hopefully see you again.
1: I hope to hopefully see you again, hopefully as well.
2: I hope.
1: Just ahead, can meditation make your brain younger? A study says some meditators' brains look nearly 6 years younger while they're sleeping. Details in a moment.
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17: That I never knew that feeling? It happens every

0: can develop sleep patterns that make their brain look nearly 6 years younger. The strange part of this research to me, scientists found these clues not by scanning brains of meditators, but by looking at the electrical activity of their sleeping brain. I'm here with Dr. Brandon Westover, a neurology professor at Stanford School of Medicine, to discuss this. Brandon, welcome to the show.
1: Thanks for having me.
0: So I don't meditate and I don't know much about it. And when I hear meditation, I just kind of picture someone sitting quietly, closing their eyes, perhaps. When you study this stuff, how do you define meditation? What is it exactly?
1: So I am also not a meditator, but I think I should be after this study. I'm not sure I can answer that either. So maybe I can tell you the story of how this happened.
0: Please.
1: I mostly study critically ill patients, actually, in most of my research, or patients with epilepsy. But I have, I do a lot of brain activity recording, and so we've learned a lot about when you're really sick, you know, what abnormal kinds of brain activity mean. But I had a colleague, someone reached out to me, Bala Subramanian. He's an anesthesiologist, but also a meditator who feels like his life has been changed by meditation. And he reached out and said, hey, in I think it was like 3 weeks, we're going to have this meditation retreat. And it's a once in a lifetime opportunity to learn what advanced meditation does to the brain. Can you record their sleep? Because we had done some work on this thing called brain age, and he wanted to measure it in meditators. So it's maybe not so interesting, but it was sort of a miracle that we were able to get all the permissions we needed to do this in such a short time. And we actually were able to mail home sleep recording equipment to all these, I think it was 35-ish advanced meditators, and able to record some sleep, a couple days of sleep before this retreat and a few after. One fun thing was that they were going to take a vow of silence, and so we had to get it there really quickly before they did that, or else they couldn't answer any questions. We had to, interview them about some of their, habits, how they like their lifestyle and the nature of their meditation. But yeah, these were mostly folks who spend a few hours a day, is my understanding of, meditating. And, my sort of naive understanding is it involves breathing practices and then practices for quieting, the mind, right? And being able to pay more close attention to
0: the self, perhaps?
1: Yeah, the self, right, yeah.
0: You talk about brain age. When I imagine detecting brain age in a patient, I imagine just hooking them up to some scan, and some CT scan looking machine or something like this. What is it about measuring it while you sleep that makes this a little different here?
1: The brain age, let me just explain the idea, what it is. When you sleep, your brain goes through different stages. So we call these, awake is one of the stages. And then there's non-REM sleep, and we divide it into lighter and middle and deeper sleep. And that seems to have something to do with clearing your brain out of the bad proteins that accumulate, including the ones involved in Alzheimer's disease. So it also helps with consolidating your memories. And then there's REM sleep. So you go through these stages, and depending on your age, right, there's sort of what some normal patterns that happen in each of these stages. So the brain age is just a way of measuring a whole bunch of different, characteristics of each of these stages of sleep, and predicting how old you are, right? So, in other words, saying how old, according to the computer, do you appear to be? And if you appear to be older than you really are, we say that your brain age, is older than your biological age, right? So, that's the basic idea.
0: So in these advanced meditators, what did you end up finding? Like, how young did their brains appear to you versus someone who, like me, who's, laying in bed with existential dread, the noise of the day is getting louder and louder, I won't meditate, I probably should, that kind of thing.
1: Yeah, so we found that these advanced meditators had apparent, ages that were like 6 to 7 years younger than their biological age, right, than their chronological age. So it's like exactly the opposite of what we find when we're looking at patients who have a neurodegenerative disease like the early stages or later stages of Alzheimer's disease. In those cases, we find brain age about, you know, 6 or 7 years older than their, you know, their actual age. So the meditators look, their brains look young. We don't know exactly why, you know, I mean, the obvious idea is that maybe it is because they're meditating, right? Because they're intensely.
0: Could it be that this group is unusually healthy? Like, I have a friend who goes to these silent meditation retreats, and he's like the most healthy person in the world, working out, eating right, sleeping right, doing everything else right.
1: That's the big question, right? Yeah, because this group tends to do other things that are healthy, right? So they tend to eat well, and many of them were vegetarians or vegans. They tend to exercise, and many of them are well educated. Now, that said, we did the best we could to control for this. So we had a couple of control groups. We had one group that, you know, where they had come to be evaluated for sleep disorder. So we don't know, you know, so there's something, but we ruled out any neurologic or psychiatric disease. And then we had another group of patients that had, or not patients, of people who were just volunteers to wear like sleep headbands. So presumably they're, you know, usually people who participate in those are pretty healthy. And those ones had, just as expected, you know, both of these groups had like zero brain age index, meaning their age matches what we predict. So we think that this is real, but yeah, the real test would be to, you know, take years to do. You have to take someone who's just getting started with advanced meditation and then see if their brain age goes down, right, as they do it.
0: Now, if someone listening wants to benefit from this, but they're not about to take a 4-day retreat where they don't talk to anybody, that sounds like the worst thing ever to me, although I'm sure it would be good for me. What would be a takeaway? What's a small thing someone can do to maybe improve their brain age?
1: Well, yeah, there's no great, you know, easy takeaway from this, because so the retreat, good news is that wouldn't help anyway. I mean, not much. We think that this takes years of practice to have the benefit that we saw. It wasn't the retreat itself. It was the fact that they'd been meditating.
0: The fact that they go means they're advanced meditators. I got that. Yeah.
1: Yeah. Well, and it's probably the, you know, couple of years of doing it every day that makes the difference, right? So just like exercising for, you know,
0: 15 minutes is not the same as going for an hour run 7 days a week.
1: Yeah. Yeah.
0: Okay, so I guess the small takeaway is, if you're interested in meditation, take the plunge.
1: I guess so, yeah. Yeah, I mean, this gives you some motivation to do it. It's not just a trendy, cool thing. It may have some real brain health benefits.
0: Are there other ways to keep our brains young? Sleeping better, perhaps?
1: Yes, yeah. So sleeping better, in this case, that's an important question. So we don't think that meditation works. Well, we don't think that it works by making your sleep better, although it might, you know, that it, but in it, yeah, sleeping, getting regular, you know, adequate sleep is important. And also exercise. Those are actually the two things that we know the most, you know, they have the most evidence that they help your brain stay healthy and young.
0: Brandon, thanks for talking to me about brain health and the study. It's interesting stuff.
1: All right. Thanks, David.
0: Dr. Brandon Westover is a neurology professor at the Stanford School of Medicine. That's a wrap on the program. Thank you for tuning in. Don't forget to call The Last Show, our number 1-888-505-6644. That's 1-888-505-6644. Got a suggestion for a guest or feedback? Give us a call. Leave a voicemail.
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17: 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And if it hits a 4 o'clock...
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17: 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Bug index is low.
16: So fire it up.
17: Yeah. Yeah, okay. Fire it up.
16: You're bringing me a plate, right?
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22: From the National Newsroom of the Canadian Press, I'm Rob Westgate. Canada is getting a new pipeline to the West Coast. Announced yesterday by Prime Minister Mark Carney and Alberta Premier Danielle Smith, the new project will run from northeast of Edmonton to the southern coast of BC, delivering more than 1 million barrels per day to tankers and then onto Asian markets. Carney says the proposed route, which will match the Trans Mountain Pipeline, makes the most sense because the line already exists and serves as a gateway to the world's fastest-growing markets.
23: This is more than just an accord. It's also an approach that gives certainty to our businesses to build. Canada and Alberta will be equal partners in this project. As I said, meaningful ownership stakes available for Indigenous communities, will also benefit from Indigenous contracting and employment alongside funding to strengthen that capacity.
22: Alberta Premier Danielle Smith says the profits from this pipeline will generate billions in revenues over the coming decades for the provincial and federal government and will also enrich Indigenous communities who choose to partner with them. Now over to Manitoba, where Premier Wab Kanu says federal help is needed after touring some flood-hit areas in the province. He says he made the request for assistance on Wednesday and is still talking with the federal officials. Kanu says locals and first responders in the Swan River Valley could use some relief.
4: The idea is to get some more boots on the ground. You got homeowners who are stressed out and have been pulling all-nighters. You've got frontline service people, first responders. We just talked to some folks from the wildfire service on our way out at the airport. So people have been going hard for day after day.
22: The flooding forced Swan River to evacuate certain parts of the town and then led to the shutdown of the emergency department in the city of Dauphin. Now onto the international stage with a remarkable story of survival. 8 days after two earthquakes in Venezuela led to the collapse of buildings, rescuers managed to pull a 43-year-old security guard out alive from the rubble of a complex. He was in the basement and was able to stay alive thanks to a pocket of air in his workstation. Rescuers managed to make contact with the man over the weekend, passing him water and nutrients through a narrow shaft until he was pulled out to safety. Los Angeles County Deputy Chief Chris Ollander was part of one of the international teams to help with the rescue.
6: This was a three-story residential apartment building over a subterranean garage, and our victim was trapped in a guard tower two stories below grade, and there was a neighboring high-rise building that was leaning into the building that we were working on.
22: Nearly 3,000 people have been confirmed killed in the disaster. And finally, Maritimers are being told to prepare for a couple of days of high temperatures and humidity. A big heat wave that began earlier this week in Ontario and Quebec is making its way east. Environment Canada yesterday reporting the Fredericton International Airport was the hottest location in the country for parts of yesterday afternoon, hitting temperatures of around 34 degrees Celsius. This is the Canadian Press. In sports, starting off with some World Cup action, Switzerland has advanced to the round of 16 after posting a 2-0 win over Algeria at BC Place. The Swiss will next face the winner of Friday's round of 32 match between Colombia and Ghana on July 7th in Vancouver. Calgary Stampeders quarterback Vernon Adams Jr. threw 6 touchdown passes and rushed for 1 in a 58-36 win over the visiting Toronto Argonauts in the Stampede Bowl. Adams tied the franchise record for touchdown passes in a single game. Over to the MLB now, where Bryce Miller took a no-hitter into the 7th inning and the Seattle Mariners edged the Los Angeles Angels 1-0 to finish a 3-game sweep. Kyle Raleigh coaxed a bases-loaded walk with 2 outs in the 6th to force home the only run of the game. And finally, in some WNBA action, the Dallas Wings beat the Connecticut Sun 86-83. Canadian Alea Edwards had 11 points for Connecticut. From the Canadian Press, I'm Rob Westgate.
7: 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All conversation, no cancellation. Let it roll.

0: I hope everybody had a happy Canada Day. I hope everybody celebrated in all the ways that we should celebrate. And I'm just going to say something. We'll move on from this. I'm tired of politicians telling me that I have to celebrate and reflect. No, I'm not going to reflect on Canada Day. I'm going to celebrate, full stop. That's it. That's what I do. There are other days to reflect. I normally reflect when I've done something wrong. But on Canada Day, I'm celebrating Canada. And I'm possibly with a drink in my hand. I'm not reflecting. It's just not part of my makeup on Canada Day. And that's all I want to say about that. Let's move back to FIFA. Happy FIFA, guys. Happy FIFA Intrepid. Happy FIFA Joy.
1: Happy FIFA.
2: Happy FIFA Amy. And happy FIFA to Amy.
0: So the final match is taking place in Toronto. After that, everything moves, I believe, to the United States, right? These early matches, Coast in Mexico and
2: there's one more match to be played in Vancouver after. So there's two more actually in entirety.
0: And what a match it is. It's Portugal versus Croatia. When I say Portugal, people are like, well, but then when you say Cristiano Ronaldo, then you appreciate he's arguably the most famous and one of the most talented athletes still competing today. Right? I think that's a fair thing to say.
2: It is a fair thing to say.
0: And Toronto has a more than decent Portuguese population. And a lot of people always say
2: it's large.
0: And may I say, for the record, one of the best restaurants still to this day in Toronto is a Portuguese restaurant. Chiado.
2: Okay.
0: And I will say this. It is a great restaurant to go to if your boss is picking up the tab.
2: You know, you have an amazing ability to turn any story into with food, to a restaurant, to, oh my God, somebody bought my dinner.
0: My eyes were open to the culinary delights of Portugal with every time I've gone to a restaurant. And then, of course, when I discovered the Portuguese custard cake thingies.
2: Yeah. And what's the spice for the chicken?
0: Peri-peri.
2: Peri-peri.
0: Yeah. Nando's.
2: Very good.
0: Okay, anyway, lots to love about Portugal is my point. And, okay, so I was impressed by that. I had no idea the impact that Ronaldo coming to Toronto would have on the city. It wasn't an arrival. It was, an awakening. And the Gardner, for those of you who are not from Toronto, the Gardner is sort of the, above ground highway on the south part, like right by the lake that connects those east west. It was a parking lot and not for the reasons it's normally a parking lot, just because people just chose to hang out in the park on the highway on the off chance that they would see a covered bus with smoked out windows. Actually, we have one of those people with us here. Joy?
1: Yes.
0: Explain the choices that you made that day.
1: So yesterday, there were two instances. While I was coming back from somewhere, while I was coming back to home, I was on the 427, another expressway, where there are people on their bikes, Harley Davidson, all the sort of amazing bikes.
2: Okay, bottom line.
1: Doing a rally.
2: You hung out at the side of the road waiting to see.
1: Not side of the road. I was moving with the traffic wherever they were going. And after the entire parade got over, I exited to the nearest one and went back home.
0: So, okay, so there's a
2: couple. You chose to be in traffic.
1: Oh, yes, 100%.
0: Yes, he chose to be a bit.
2: Lord.
0: Do you see what he's doing? He is, in his mind, he wasn't in traffic. He was in a parade.
1: Yes.
0: And who doesn't love a parade?
2: Me, when I'm in traffic.
0: Oh, I'm not a big parade guy either.
2: Yeah.
0: I don't know if
2: we are looking at Joy,
0: like coordinated foot
2: in
0: traffic
2: different ways today. Yeah.
1: Okay, I didn't have to be anywhere. I wasn't getting late. So what's the problem?
0: No. There's no problem at all. I have super respect for super fans. I'm just trying to understand the rationale. I'm not taking the piss. I'm being honest.
2: I am.
0: Yeah. Well, yeah. That's because you judge so much. I sound like I judge people a lot because I'm loud. But you judge far worse.
2: Oh, the Joy is going to get it in the break.
0: Yeah.
2: Okay.
0: So let's talk about this. Like, where does this rank? I was not around for Beatlemania. I've been at a lot of TIFF events. I, of course, was part of the massive success of Canadian Idol. That you're supposed to insert laugh track there. this, by all accounts, was different.
2: We had BTS here.
0: Yeah, maybe BTS.
2: No.
0: What about Did
2: Taylor Swift was here?
0: One Direction today? Did One Direction ever come?
2: No. If they did, I don't remember. Yeah, Taylor Swift.
0: But Taylor Swift was here. But she also people had tickets to go see her in a coordinated fashion. And there was also, she also had these outdoor viewing parties that people could participate in as well. So that made it so that, like, you were going to see her when you were going to see her.
2: It was also over a week.
0: Yeah.
2: So it was out.
0: Yeah.
2: And they changed the name of the street. There was mania, Taylor Swift mania. This is that, so
0: that was mania.
2: Condensed.
0: This is chaos.
2: Oh, this is chaos. I don't even know what this is.
0: But you hear the joy in Joy's voice. Like, he's genuinely, genuinely happy to have participated in this parade in his own mind. It's kind of a beautiful thing. It's kind of a beautiful thing. If we're gonna close out FIFA in this city, like, let it go out with a bang. And it went out with a bang. And the match hasn't even happened.
2: But describe this. He drove in. And they shut down the highway so the buses could get through. Very coordinated fashion.
0: That's been par for the course.
2: Yeah, but people, I was on the other highway in the other part of the city when Croatia came in. Nobody screaming and blocking roads.
0: Not every team is created equal. Not every superstar is created equal.
2: No, but people were on the highways.
0: Yeah, they were climbing barricades. They were sprinting behind SUVs.
2: Did you see him when he got to his hotel downtown?
0: Yeah.
2: Thousands of people behind barricades.
0: Yeah.
2: Thousands.
0: Yeah. Yeah, but
2: he went out onto the balcony like Michael Jackson in Paris when he held up a blanket, or like the Pope.
0: Yeah.
2: Or the Pope in the Vatican City.
0: Yeah. Yeah.
2: That's what it looked like.
0: Yeah, of course it did. Of course it did, because this city's got the FIFA, and the only cure
2: is Ronaldo.
0: Is Ronaldo. Yeah. Anyway, we've got what's this conspiracy theory? Oh no, this is what I want to ask you guys. So, yes, in this conspiracy theory.
2: But actually, just to explain more of this, of the Ronaldo chaos, look at the prices of the tickets for the game that are left today.
0: Yes, they're pretty high. So we got 4,500, 8,700. Look, this is...
2: People are selling their tickets, and they're getting this kind of money.
0: This is the market forces at work. And there you go. So I'm learning something new every day. And earlier today, I saw this tweet... about these African teams ultimately lost to European teams in the 86th minute. Unlucky timing for the Ivory Coast, blah, blah, blah. But the expression used is they conceded at the 86th minute. So I came in with a question to Drolet. What does conceding in the 86th minute mean? It's a pretty specific question. I'm expecting a specific answer. I know less today and less now than I did before. After the explanation that Drolet gave me. So can you or Joy explain what conceding in the 86th minute means?
2: Well, it's one of these soccer terms, as opposed to giving up a goal or whatever it is. They say, well, they conceded a goal. And they didn't concede it. It's not like they were there like, oh, geez, here we go.
0: I see. So the game was tied.
2: The game was tied, and they gave up a goal. Yeah.
0: And so they conceded a goal. That's all.
2: Yeah, that's it.
0: I thought it meant we're conceding, we're waving the white flag in the 86th minute because we're losing by too much.
2: No. Nobody is putting up any flag. This is just the term that they use. So in three games, European teams like Norway, England, and Belgium all came back and scored these key goals in the 86th minute, which is... FIFA is all about conspiracies. Sports is, people love conspiracies. If there's a conspiracy, this is it. How could three games?
0: Yeah.
2: Matches.
0: So three whole matches.
2: Three matches. Think about it. All in the 86th minute?
0: What are the chances that somebody scored during a game?
2: All at the same minute.
0: In the same minute.
2: In the same minute.
0: Not at the same time.
2: No, in the same minute.
0: It's crazy that they
2: it's a script
0: during the game.
2: There could be a script.
0: Yeah, highly, highly doubt it. Hey, well, talking about following a script, the biggest wedding of the year is taking place this weekend in New York City. Taylor Swift and Travis Kelce are getting married apparently at Madison Square Garden. We're going to be talking with somebody on the ground in New York City to find out what's going on in the city that never sleeps. That's next on the Ben Mulready Show.
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1: I love Taylor Swift, and I'm happy she found love. It's as simple as that. I don't care what anyone says. Yes, I'm a 50-year-old man. Yes, I still wear the bracelets that my daughter and I got last summer during the Eras tour. Don't care. I'm going to wear them forever. I told her I'd wear them until they fell off. They haven't fallen off yet. And I'm keeping them, and hopefully they'll stay on forever, much like the love between Taylor Swift and Travis Kelce, which apparently is going to be official this weekend at Madison Square Garden in New York City. Joining us to discuss is national correspondent for News Nation, Jessica Kartalia. Jessica, welcome to the Ben Mulrooney Show. Thanks for joining us.
2: Hi, thanks so much for having me.
1: Okay.
2: Yeah, it's all the talk.
1: So it is when we first heard that this wedding was going to be taking place at Madison Square Garden, I think a lot of us kind of shook our heads, maybe thought it was a little weird to be doing it in an arena. But then we thought, no windows, secure area, and you can pretty much dress the place any way you want. What are you hearing about this event that maybe

0: trailer all the rage. Still, there are signs that things are definitely happening here. So we're right outside of MSG now. Trucks are going in and out. They're carrying, all different kinds of food. We saw a big thing about with lobsters on the side. Also, decor. There's all these rumors that perhaps it's going to look like a castle inside of there. They showed them rolling out a red carpet. Then apparently it was too soon, so they rolled it back up. But, here at MSG, there are tunnels getting in. So they never actually have to get out in public, I guess, unless you want to be seen. So in that regard, it's incredibly private.
1: Yeah, that makes a lot of sense. But the way I figure it, look, that both of them have lived their lives very publicly. And she especially has a fan base that goes beyond fandom. I mean, there's a real emotional connection and people have followed her and the love that her fans have, I think, is a real love, which means I think that the fans at some point are going to expect some sort of confirmation. And I don't know that they put this much effort into keeping something hidden. I don't think you do it just for privacy right. When you're living that sort of life. At some point, there will be official photographs, an official video. What do you think?
0: All right. Absolutely. I absolutely agree with you. We think that this could be something for the fans. If you're Taylor Swift and you are marrying Travis Kelce and they just announced her net worth is, what, $2 billion, right? She has this incredible place in Rhode Island, which is not too far from here. They could literally fly all their wedding guests anywhere in the world if they wanted to and have a private wedding. My prediction is that they're going to open this up and do something for the public. They have said that in lieu of wedding gifts, they would love to have people make donations to charities. And they just announced that they've donated some $26 million to charities here around the U.S.
1: Wait, hold on. Jessica, you're saying that the guests for the wedding have been asked to donate to charity and they've been able to rustle together $24 or $26 million for charity?
0: $26 million. Now, whether that's all from guests is, to be determined. However, in the last week, they've donated to all of these different charities here in the U.S. So everyone's kind of wondering, did the wedding already happen? Did these all come in early? But that's a significant amount. And the fact of, the timing. So, of course, how everybody tries to read the tea leaves and all of her, Easter eggs that she has and her concert and her jewelry and everything that she does. And you're exactly right. You go to one of her concerts and it's unbelievable. Just the camaraderie and the feeling that everybody has. So people feel like she's family. So the idea that she's getting an entire arena set up. They have permits around Madison Square Garden in the middle of Manhattan, so that the roads will be all blocked off. And, there's all this fencing around, very similar to what we see if there's a major sporting event here. I can't imagine that she's not going to have fans participate in some way, or perhaps they broadcast it. Who knows what they're going to do?
1: The mayor?
0: Yeah, so the mayor and then the police commissioner here in New York City spoke about it a little bit yesterday. They said, they're prepared. It's a private event. But again, they won't get specific on anything.
1: Right.
0: But there are, like I said, there's fencing up all around here of road closures in place that's supposed to begin later this afternoon and then carry on until Saturday afternoon.
1: And how many of your fellow members of the press, even though there hasn't been any confirmation, how many of you are there doing hits throughout the weekend?
0: Hundreds. I mean, you should see the whole, it looks like a major sporting event, and it's about 95 degrees. I know it's hot where you guys are too, but it is so unbelievably hot here this weekend. And like I said, we have so much going on here. So for the concept of them closing down streets in the middle of New York City is just unfathomable. So a lot of people are actually skeptical that they are going to do it here. Again,
1: it is weird.
0: Not too far. Yeah. So Cosmopolitan magazine saying that MSG may be part of the event, not necessarily the place where the ceremony happens, or maybe they have a party. Us Weekly also just reporting that maybe this is the place where everyone meets, because they all allegedly had to sign these NDAs that they wouldn't talk about the wedding at all. Mm. So perhaps all of the guests are coming here, and, you know, and then they're gonna go somewhere. So, you know, my producer and I were sitting here talking and saying, what if they, you know, get on a, Madison Square Garden is right next to Penn Station. What if they get on a train and

0: take everyone out to the Hamptons. You know, we're all laughing about all these different theories.
1: So what would happen? What would you do if you found out that the celebrities had gotten in a tunnel and secreted their way onto a private train? What would News Nation do in that moment?
0: Right. Probably try to find a way to get us out on the train. But, you know, I think in this business, and you know, as a journalist, you're not supposed to report incorrect information or hearsay or rumors, right? And we verify our sources. In this case, there's nothing. I mean, the publicists will not say anything.
1: Yeah.
0: And to imagine something of this magnitude being so silent, it's just crickets all around.
1: Now, here's
0: it'll be interesting to see what happens.
1: I'm talking with Jessica Cartaglia from News Nation. We're talking about Taylor Swift and Travis Kelce. And will they or won't they? Not about will they or won't they get married, but will they or won't they get married at Madison Square Garden? It's entirely possible that this is a big distraction. It's a misdirection from something else. But if I've been convinced that for the past week and a half, there has been a very small but determined journalist in a closet somewhere in Madison Square Garden. He hid there quietly during the Knicks celebrations when nobody would notice. He taped a bag to his inner thigh and he's eating protein bars and he's waiting for his scoop.
0: You know, somebody will get the scoop on this. Yeah. You know, the one thing I will say, and there's a lot of frustration too, where people are like, really? This is a little obnoxious. The Atlantic just did this big article about it. Like, come on, guys. This week of all weeks. And, it's Michael Rubin rescheduling his party. He's fanatic. He does this big party out in the Hamptons, the white party, and he had to reschedule his 4th of July party and blah, blah, blah. Everyone's going, this is ridiculous. But the fact that they donated $26 million.
1: Yeah, that's hard. Yeah, it's hard.
0: That's really hard. Is just a really cool side of this.
1: Well,
0: hard to not like her, you know?
1: Exactly. Well, listen, I love, especially as it relates to this woman. I want her to find love. I want her to have love. I want her to sing about love. So here's hoping that this is the fairy tale that she deserves. And I thank you, Jessica Cartaglia, for joining us. And I hope that if it happens soon so that you can get out of the heat.
0: If it happens, I'll call you guys back. You'll be the first to know.
1: I appreciate it. Thank you so much. All right. When we come back, we are talking with the National Association of Career Colleges. Despite all the talk, is Canada's workforce moving at the speed of paperwork?
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6: 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Rain stays north of us all weekend. UV's perfect Saturday. Bug index is low Sunday morning.
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1: Well, you know how they say a chain is only as strong as its weakest link? Well, you could make that argument for a lot of things. In a lot of cases, it's talking about the weakest link in an org chart, like in a company. Well, we're learning now that the regulatory system in this new AI economy could be that weak link. It could be the choke point that slows things down to such a point that Canada misses out on a number of opportunities. And to talk about this, we're joined by Michael Stangster. He's the CEO of National Association of Career Colleges. Michael, welcome to the Ben Mulrooney Show.
25: Ben, thanks for having me.
1: So in this AI world, employers are desperate for skilled workers. We know a couple of things about skilled workers, especially in the early part of their career. They want to get while the getting's good, and they are willing to travel and move if there are greener pastures elsewhere. We're learning the expression that I was reading is AI job postings have doubled in a year, and Canada's workforce system is still moving at the speed of paperwork. Is that the concern that if we can't unburden our pipeline, we're going to lose these people?
25: Well, let me give you a quick moment on the group I organize. I represent the National Association of Career Colleges. We're training institutes, about 550 across Canada, to train and retrain workers in this country to get into jobs, mostly into second careers, third careers, or retraining while on the job. So that's the frame to which I wrote a piece recently about the need to take a look at our immigration, our regulatory system. It's based on a report that just came out from our partner, CompTIA. And we're really focused on trying to make sure that we build a system in this country, a well-funded regulatory system, because we're regulated by the provinces, because we're doing education, we're training people, and they're investing their money. But we want to make sure that we build a regulatory system that's well-tooled up, to ensure that we can adjust these programs and move quickly and adapt quickly. Part of that is the immigration system as well, making sure we're immigrating in the right kind of individuals to this country that are ready to train, ready to work, and we make sure when they get here, they have a chance to be successful. So we jokingly say the paperwork's not keeping up with AI. It's not. And we have great regulators in this country that we work with, but they don't always have the tools in which to move as fast as the programs. We get a program approved for AI training in this country, and it's out of date once it's approved.
1: Yeah.
25: We're already updating and updating and updating. So that's one of the things that we've been chatting about with governments across Canada.
1: And how receptive are they? Like, for example, if you could give me sort of an example of where the system is today, you referenced the immigration system, but walk me through the high level red flags with our regulatory system that you and your organization are calling for the government to address.
25: Well, here's one of them. It goes right back to a debate that just went on in this country around student aid.
1: Yeah.
25: Where we talked about some grant changes that went on in some of the provinces and at the federal government level. We believe vehemently that a student should choose the education path they want. If they want to go to a community college or a polytechnic or a university, that makes sense for them and that's going to get them the outcomes they want. But if they want to take a 6-month program or a 1-year program to retrain and get back to work because they're a single mom,
1: yep,
25: or they're a newcomer to this country who want to contribute, we believe that should be part of the regulatory regime. Student choice should drive the student aid system, not the other way around. And that's one of the things that we're working with governments. We just saw a change this week in Ottawa where they've gone back and agreed that there are 4 2-year grants on the federal level that needed to be reinstituted around paramedics, dental hygiene, early childhood educators, and nursing, because we have massive needs. We want to build a system that's built on the workforce we need in this country, yeah, that rewards people that are studying in those jobs, yeah, that we need, mm-hmm, those employees we need. So that's one of the main things. Then, yeah, we talk a little bit about the regulatory system, about program approvals. So in most provinces, our programs and our colleges have to be approved from start to finish on programs, on the facilities, on equipment by the provincial government, and we support that. We argue, let's invest in the economic infrastructure, yeah, which is those regulators that can be there and make sure they move fast and approve programs and approve institutes so we can retrain people and get them to work.
1: I mean, look, you seem to have a very clear vision of what we have to do and the barriers we need to eliminate. But you're talking about multiple levels of government and removing regulation. Those are like removing regulation on a good day is hard. Government regulation, mm-hmm, with multiple levels of government. What's the timeline that you're asking for here? Because I could see this dragging on for a decade.
25: And we understand that. And in many cases, we're not asking to remove regulation. We're asking that the teams get tooled up so they can tackle it. Mm. On the student grant issue, it's a very basic one. They made a change and we got a chance to go back and they've set up an exemption process. So we've actually seen success that came out on Tuesday afternoon,
1: yep,
25: from the federal government to change a regulation backwards. So we're very pleased with that. They listen to our members. They listen to employers. So I'm an optimist at heart. I've been working with government for 30 years. I love the institutions I'm representing. We're going to keep advocating in front of government to make sure we get the system in place so we can take care of the learners we have. Go ahead, Ben. Sorry.
1: Well, I was going to ask, I was going to ask as a sort of an example, I know that in the last election campaign, I believe the Poilievre Conservatives want to have some sort of, I think they called it the blue check program, that if you had been a professional in a different country that, they would fast track your ability to do that thing, either doctor or nurse or architect or engineer in Canada. And, that never seemed like a conservative specific idea to me. So I thought, I'm sure the Liberals will do their own version of that as well. Is that something we've seen any movement on? Because we have a dearth of nurses, we have a dearth of doctors, and we also have a whole bunch of them who are delivering food on Uber.
25: Yeah, there's no doubt that's a goal across the whole sector of post-secondary education, of finding ways to make sure we can get those people into the roles where they can contribute in this country. Our organization is focused on retraining Canadians. Yeah. In the recent international student crisis that went on a couple of years ago, we had about 4.5% of the students. We weren't a major player in that. We think we have a role to play to bring people over who can train quickly for jobs that are going to make an impact in this country. And then they can be successful while they're here and as they stay and they become Canadian. So we think we have a role to play. But we're not playing in that recertification sector at the career college level. Our programs are shorter, usually less than a year, 9 months, different kind of crew of people.
1: What I noticed a while ago, I know that in Ontario, there was a push, you talked about the push-pull incentivizing those who want to go into professions that we know our economy is going to need. But there's also the requirement to allow them the freedom to study other things if they want. So what's the happy medium between that push and pull?
25: It's a really good question. On our level at the career college sector, we tend to train for employment, train for that outcome. We've seen some great programs.
1: Yeah.
25: The federal government has introduced some loans and grant forgiveness for students who train and go work in rural communities as personal support workers, as nurses. We think that's the kind of pathway that really works well. Targeted training dollars that also assist those communities that really struggle to get those workers. Newcomers to this country tend to float to a community where their other community members are from or live. And we think we'd like to see more of those kind of programs that support rural development.
1: Well, I appreciate when a group like yours has a clear vision and also has solutions that they want, that they will suggest. So it's not just screaming from the rafters. And I do believe that when ideas like yours are brought to the fore and they're taken seriously, the outcome for all of us is better. So Michael Sangster, CEO of National Association of Career Colleges, thank you very much for joining us and come back anytime.
25: Ben, I appreciate the time and love the show.
1: Thank you very much. All right, we're going to take a break. When we come back, I'm joined by David Cooper, the host of The Late Show with David Cooper. And we've got a couple of things we want to talk about, including the negative effects of your phone and your obsession with your phone on your kids.
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6: All right, I know it was just Canada Day, and the fireworks barely have faded, but StatsCan just dropped a bomb. A record 120,000-plus Canadians left Canada for the United States last year alone. On our next show, a fed-up coach who just secured his E1 visa. He's crossing clean, he's building in Florida, and he says that high taxes, housing hell, and dreams are on life support in Canada, and that's why he's leaving. But how do regular Canadians feel about this, and what's the process even like? That's on the next No BS with Brad Smith.
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1: Very excited to be joined again by great friend of the show, the host of The Late Show, David Cooper. David, welcome.
9: Oh, the last show. It's later than your show. Thanks for having me.
1: I was trying to do a thing to play off of last week where it was the best show with David Cooper.
9: Oh.
1: Yeah. So that's on me. I'll own that. I'll take the L. Hey, are you anywhere near Madison Square Garden?
9: Yeah, not too far, maybe like 4 or 5 train stops away. Yeah.
1: What are you thinking about this? We're not gonna spend the whole time on this, but the Taylor Swift, Travis Kelce wedding, right? That it's supposedly taking place there. What do you think? Is that a thing, or do you think it's a misdirection and she's going to be doing it?
9: Well,
1: somewhere?
9: I'm still angry I didn't get a ticket.
1: Well, you don't know. You should go check Will Call. Check Will Call.
9: I don't think it's tickets. You know, I did say to my girlfriend earlier today, I was like, who throws a wedding at MSG? To that, she just responds, Taylor Swift. What do I think of it? Yeah, it's opulent. From a billionaire who flies private jets. I think she owns 2 of them. She's one of the highest profile celebrities maybe on the planet. I'm not surprised. Yeah. I might do the same thing if I were her, to be honest.
1: Yeah. But look at it. We thought around here, there's no windows. There's a massive tunnel system that allows you to get in and out with nobody seeing you. It's a secure location. They have the ability. They got big kitchens and stuff like that to stage massive events and scaffolding like in a theater. So you can make that place look anywhere you want. So it kind of could be to me, the weirdest part is she's doing it pretty close to America's 250th birthday.
9: Well, what's more important to the people in this country, 250 or Taylor Swift's first marriage? Side note.
1: Yes.
9: Oh, well, you can answer the question.
1: Taylor Swift's happiness is at the top of my list. I want her to be happy. I want her to find whatever she needs in her counterpoint of a Travis Kelce. I want to be not her first marriage. I want to be her one and only.
9: It's just as the U.S. Declaration of Independence says, life, liberty, and the pursuit of Taylor Swift's happiness.
1: Correct. Okay, let's move on to an interesting story. Like, look, we all know about the negative impacts of phones, our cell phones. And I always talk about, like, I think we should absolutely, there should be a ban on cell phones in across education from grade, you know, from the beginning all the way to grade 12. Because
9: we agree.
1: Because a phone is designed to work completely counterintuitively to what the goals of a teacher are. a teacher wants it for you to think deliberately and regulate your emotions and have honest conversation and work in groups. All of that is destroyed by the phone, and there's 30 phones in a class for every teacher. So it makes sense. I understand the negative problems there. We haven't done a lot of studies into the negative impacts of a phone in the household. Like when a parent has their phone, apparently yeah. the negative impact is on the kid.
9: Yeah, I on my show earlier in the week, and you can download the Last Show podcast to listen to it. I spoke to kind of an eccentric psychologist. I was surprised there weren't more studies studying parents who are always on their phone, glued to their phones, never give their kids attention. And when they do, it's only half attention. Yeah. I was surprised there weren't more studies about that and the impact it has on kids. Of course, this eccentric psychologist did do that study, and it found it's abysmal that kids who have parents always on their phone have something called insecure attachment, like worried about their relationships all the time. It has really negative impacts on children. So parents, it's not that you can't use your phone. Yeah. It's that when you tell your kid you're going to pay attention to them, actually do it.
1: Yeah.
9: Say, honey, just a minute. I got a bid for these new sweatpants on eBay. You're going to pay attention to my phone. But in 1 minute when I'm done, I'm going to give you my full attention. You actually have to do that or you'll mess up your kids.
1: Well, I think so. Look, my dad had a job that required a lot of his attention. But when he was around, I knew that I had his attention. Heck, I knew I had his attention even when he wasn't there. Like this, I couldn't get away with stuff. And what I found, I don't know how you feel, but when you think back of your childhood, like I believe the mind edits your memories because I don't,
9: yes.
1: I don't have memories of being alone as a child. I have memories of being with my mom,
9: a lot.
1: With my dad and my mom. I remember those times because when my dad was around, he was around. And so it's not necessarily only about quantity or quality, but if you have a short amount of time with your kid, then yeah, give them 100%.
9: My parents, I was one of four, the youngest, and I was an accident. For some reason, they decided to tell me that, but that's a conversation between me and my psychiatrist. I was alone a lot as a kid, yeah. and I remember it. And as a result, I've grown up and handled it in a mature way by becoming a radio show host. Mm. That's my journey.
1: Yeah, but
9: this is parents that aren't available. The old way of doing it was ignoring them. The new way is fubbing or phone snubbing, always being on your phone. It's something to think about, and it does have a negative impact on kids. That's what we've learned from this study.
1: Well, we've also, like, the studies also show that never before have parents spent more time with their kids. Like, with men, I think men, it's like triple the amount of time that our parents, our dad spent with us. Moms is like twice as much time, but they were already spending more time with them to begin with. But again, if you're there and you're scrolling on your phone while you're pushing the kid on the swing, the time is there, but if your heart's not in it, then what the heck are you doing?
9: Here's what I want to know, because I have a cat that is very insecurely attached. When we leave, he wails. He always wants to be around us. If I'm cooking and he wants to jump on the counter and I lock him in the other room for a minute so he doesn't burn himself, he freaks out. Is it because I'm on my phone when I'm spending time with my cat and I have phone snub? Does this apply to cats is my question.
1: I think it does. I mean, my dog is, she's a needy, needy little bee. And she is.
9: Get off the phone, Ben. Get off the phone.
1: And I don't know. Like, I don't know if your cat is like my dog, but she wins every staring contest. And she feels she's in tune with when I'm not the best version of myself. And she will not leave my side. So if I'm not feeling well or if something's off, she's around. And I think a lot of those moments happen when I'm on my phone. So she'll start staring.
9: We're messing up our children, Ben.
1: Yeah, like put the phone down, Ben. I think in my mind she probably calls me Dad. But put the phone down because it's not leading to you to be in a good mood because I can sense it.
9: Yeah, I got to be nicer to my cat. He's a good boy.
1: And your cat will burn himself on the stove?
9: Yeah, he enjoys lighting himself on fire. He does it with candles. He does it with the stove. It's one of his hobbies. He doesn't have survival instincts. Let's just put it that way.
1: Yeah, he's a house cat.
9: Yeah. He's a house cat. Yeah. I mean, he wouldn't last 5 minutes out on the streets here in New York. There are rats that carry shanks on the street that are rougher than him.
1: If I left my door open and an army of squirrels just ran by, my dog would not leave the front door because she knows that the world will kill her. If I'm not there.
9: Yeah. Okay.
1: Yeah. Like squirrels, that's her jam.
9: But good thing we weren't on our phones raising children, Ben. We've only messed up animals.
1: Just
9: this
1: a few
9: study is something
1: there.
9: We can learn from.
1: But it's how much time do you spend on your phone? And do you have apps that you use regularly that you think are good way to spend your time?
9: Yeah, I'm not so bad with the TikTok, the Instagram, the social media like other people. Yeah. I like it, but I'm not addicted to it. But for me, it's like Reddit, news websites, and then YouTube. I can get in the YouTube hole, Ben.
1: Hell yeah, 100%. But have you heard about this new app that apparently mimics TikTok, but instead, as you scroll through, it gives you bits and pieces of news articles and books so that you get that dopamine hit. But you're reading the equivalent of 2 books a month, apparently, if you use it regularly.
9: No, but thank you for telling me about it. Yeah. I love that. And I listen to audiobooks anyway, rather than reading the text.
1: Yeah, I have not downloaded it myself, but there's a big promotional push on it right now. And I mean, even if it's bad, how bad can it be, right?
9: Yeah, I mean, it's no worse than the garbage that these creators on TikTok, some of them are posting. Some of them are great. Oh, maybe you're one of them. But
1: I'm sorry, you don't like it when they do the finger thing on the... on the cup and that, like, I don't, oh my God.
9: Are you talking about ASMR when they make the noises that are supposed to be relaxing?
1: I don't know what the appeal is. Like, if I see another, I get it. You've made crispy air fried chicken. You don't need to demonstrate how crispy it is by running your knife over it. I get it.
9: Yeah.
1: Like, we're past that now. We're past that.
9: People love that stuff. It's bizarre. Ben, I'll be on the last show tonight at 7 p.m. in Toronto where you're at.
1: Now it is the last show.
9: Yeah, but we do it every day. It's not the last.
1: Not the last show ever. Gotcha.
9: Yeah.
1: All right. David Cooper, always a pleasure. Thank you so much, my friend.
9: Thanks, Ben.
1: And Edmonton, thank you for joining us on this Thursday. That means we got one day left this week. So let's come on back tomorrow and hit it out of the park. All right. When we come back, every now and then, a little bit of sanity from the bench in Canada. A judge actually looks at the lay of the land and dispenses, what's the word? Justice. That's next.
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0: Well, we welcome to the show. When we talk about issues that we have with the judiciary in this country, I think we do so for good reason. I didn't wake up one day and just decide I'm going to put judges on my metaphorical hit list. You know, and I got a whiteboard. I say I'm going after these guys. No, it happened after months and months and months of watching what I thought was very hot takes from the bench. Offering get out of jail free cards for some pretty heinous crimes because of cultural reasons. That's one of the reasons. And we follow those and we talk about those a lot because we don't want to normalize that. That being said, because we do that as much as we do, I think it's incumbent upon us to celebrate sanity from the bench. Yes, sanity from the bench. It's possible. There are some people making some good decisions from the bench. And there was an Ontario judge who was blasting Canada Border Services Agency, saying that let me take you back to the LCBO where that we've seen the videos, right? We've seen the videos of liquor stores all over the country, but in Ontario, in the LCBO stores. There are people who just made a cottage industry out of going in and stealing stuff. It's going in and stealing stuff. A lot of these people have done it more than once. And a lot of times they steal the stuff and then they go resell the stuff. And one of those people was Manjeet Singh. Manjeet Singh was a repeat LCBO thief. My God, if I was known, this must make Manjeet's mom proud.
1: You think so?
0: Repeat LCBO thief with a criminal record dating back to 2021. Spent a few months in jail in 2024 and 2025 on robbery and theft charges. And he has a removal order.
1: Since 2022?
0: Since 2022.
1: Come on.
0: Like, all the work's been done. All the work has been done. All Canada Border Services Agency has to do is pick him up. But this judge has been watching and knew this guy had an order against him for the past 4 years and decided that because of that inaction, even though both sides had agreed to a 90-day sentence, he decided to impose a 12-month sentence, saying Singh ran an organized and systematic campaign targeting LCBO stores across Ontario. The judge noted massive losses, which, by the way, Ontario taxpayers are on the foot for. That was $4 billion last year, in case you need to know. $4 billion just in losses. Because of people like Mr. Singh. And because of that, you're like, I have no belief, no trust that CBSA is going to pick Manjeet Singh up and send him back where he came from. So just to hedge here, just to be careful so he doesn't get out and start stealing booze again, I'm going to send him to jail for four times as long as what everybody wanted.
1: It makes you wonder if the judges are doing this because they don't trust other segments of the government to do their job.
0: Yeah.
1: When does it start? Are we seeing a fraying at the edges?
0: Yeah, but
1: has it already been going on for a while?
0: Look, and I'm just so glad that he wasn't like a lot of these other judges who said, well, I can't put him in jail. You want 90 days? I can't.
1: Yeah.
0: I can't put him in for more than 30 because he's got this order against him and he wants to bring his mother over. And so we don't want to ruin his chance of bringing his mother over. So, no, I'm not going to send him to jail. I'm glad that didn't happen. I'm glad. And sometimes you got to incentivize, you want to incentivize good behavior. So, he's going to stick around in jail for a year. And maybe this will become the thing where people who are supposed to leave and don't leave, maybe they'll end up in Canadian jails. And ultimately, the pressure will then be put on CBSA to do what they've got to do. Okay, so here's something interesting. I didn't know that in 2026 we'd still be doing this, and it's kind of tired of it. But we're in a new era in basketball, especially with the Los Angeles Lakers. And we're not a show, but we're not going to talk about box scores and line. Whose line was better? But because LeBron has decided that he's leaving the Lakers, he's not front and center on the promotion for next season. And if you look at the promotional material for next season, it's three white guys. It's three white guys who are now the face of the Lakers. For now, that stuff changes over the course of the season. But for now, the three faces that you see are three white guys. Stephen A. Smith, who, God, I honestly thought was gunning for a run in for the Democratic National, for the Democratic Convention, or a nomination to be president, has the hottest and most, just the saddest, kind of pathetic takes on this. Let's listen.
2: I just got to say it, y'all. Where the hell the Los Angeles Lakers think they going with a bunch of white dudes? Somebody had to say it, so I'm saying it. Your three top players are white dudes? Really? This ain't golf. This ain't baseball. Hell, it ain't even soccer. And we got a whole bunch of brothers on Team USA. What y'all think this is? It's basketball. This is basketball. In NBA history, when have you seen your three most prominent players on a basketball team all be white? And that takes you to the promised land. Somebody got to say it, so I'm saying it.
0: No, you didn't have to say it, man. I mean, it could be a funny joke, but you're actually serious in this moment. Like, what do you want me to say, man? Reverse it. If I'd been sitting here and it'd be three black guys and I'd said the exact same thing, I can promise you, I wouldn't be in this seat tomorrow. But you can think that if you want, but the game has come a long way since James Naismith cut the bottom off of a peach basket, and then it's grown quite a bit since the days in Rucker Park and in the Bay Area and in Chicago. Like, it's not that game anymore. It's an international game. You do know that, right? You do know that people play the game in Spain and in China and in Venezuela and all over the world, in Canada as well. You know that, right? So I don't know I don't know what you think. You think it's lesser basketball? You don't think they've got talented players elsewhere? Like, and also, it's a business, Stephen. This will work. This will work as long as it works. If it works for them, they're going to keep doing it. Not because of race, but because of wins and losses. And if they start losing, they might change stuff up. Kind of how it goes, man. But you didn't have to say it. I think you just want to be the first to say it. And being first doesn't make you right. Meanwhile, Emmanuel Acho, who's a former athlete, who's, I believe he's on CBS. Is it CBS This Morning?
1: Anyway, I can't remember. It all mixes together. So, it's one of them.
0: So he sounds off on Stephen Smith.
3: Stephen A., nobody had to say that dumb stuff. Mm-hmm. Nobody had to say that. Because here's what we cannot do. And by we, I mean people that look like you and me. We cannot make an issue when individuals want to say, we ain't seen black quarterbacks win a Super Bowl years ago. Stephen, there's a difference between causation, correlation, and coincidence. Now, if you wanted to, and I know you can because you are one of the more astute basketball analysts in the history of the sport, if you wanted to say, I don't think that Walker Kessler, Austin Reeves, Luka Doncic have the athleticism to be able to slow down opposing offenses and lead the Lakers to a championship, beyond the shadow of a doubt, you can say that. But if you want to bring up something that might be coincidental and act like what is coincidental is causation or correlation based upon race, now you just as wrong as the individuals 20 and 25 years ago who said black quarterbacks aren't smart enough to lead a team to a Super Bowl.
0: Yeah, man. Look, all of that is right. All of that is right. You should be celebrating the fact that we are at a point where there are players all over the world from all stripes. I mean, were you upset when Yao Ming came in and took a job from a hardworking black center? I hope not. And if what you're actually calling for is DEI in basketball, you're not going to like the results. If you're asking, three white guys on a team and you're saying too many white guys. It's a hot take. Like I said, you may have been first to say it, but you weren't right. We're going to take a break. When we come back, we're talking economics. Look, FIFA is no Taylor Swift, apparently, according to the new data. But I'm going to take the opposing view that it's been good for a city like Toronto and Vancouver. I'm back next.
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9: You're doing it again.
10: Doing what?
9: Standing in your driveway, looking at the sky. Ribs are already marinating, aren't they?
10: Yeah, since yesterday. But there's a system moving through. And if it hits a 4 o'clock...
9: What does the radar say?
10: Clears by 2. UV is solid all afternoon. Bug index is low.
9: So fire it up.
10: Yeah. Yeah, okay. Fire it up.
9: You're bringing me a plate, right?
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0: Well, we are still in the middle of the World Cup. The tournament continues, but for Toronto, the swan song is tonight. Tonight's the final game that's going to be played at Toronto Stadium. It will revert back to BMO Field, and Vancouver still has, I believe, a couple more, with Canada capping it off on Sunday, right? Canada versus, who are we playing?
20: Morocco.
0: Yeah, so a big one. And then everything moves to be centralized in the United States. But there are a lot of projections as to what this was going to mean for Toronto and for Vancouver. According to the Toronto Star, FIFA is no Taylor Swift. New data shows why the World Cup isn't delivering a massive economic boom for Toronto.

0: that that is causing some sort of uptick for the hospitality space. This is probably not the boom that they were expecting, but I'm convinced that people from Toronto are spending more money and being more social than they otherwise would be.
1: Right. So on a micro level, you're right. The best that we can hope for is that bars and restaurants and hotels have an over demand and their business increases, right? The problem is on a macro level, hosting the World Cup doesn't automatically create new money, Ben. Yeah. It mostly changes the composition of who's spending it and where they spend it. So instead of business travelers, you got soccer fans.
0: Yeah.
1: Instead of one form of entertainment, you get another. So the excitement is real. The economic windfall, however, is much smaller than the headlines would have had you believe. And if you want just some simple economics behind it, there's two theories that really strike me. One is called crowding out, which means that many regular tourists who would have come here will avoid a host city because they expect higher hotel prices and traffic and large crowds. And then there's another theory we fall back on called the substitution effect that says a family that spends money downtown before a World Cup match, well, they may have already spent that money, and so they're not going to do it during the World Cup.
0: Right.
1: So what does this mean? It means that, again, on a micro level, we hope to see lots of bars and restaurants busy and making a lot of money. But on a macro level, it's not going to be the financial windfall. Also, we all know that, frankly, FIFA is as corrupt as hell. And so the economic leakage that happens, right? A lot of these millions of dollars flow outside of Toronto to FIFA, international hotel chains, licensed merchandise. So it's never going to be as big as you think.
0: Right.
1: But that doesn't mean it's not important to the small people, smaller restaurants, bars, chains that attract extra people while it's here.
0: Yeah. And so long as Canada is in it, you're going to have the bandwagon is going to be as full as it can possibly be. Right. Canadians want to be there through this whole thing. They want to be able to say they saw every goal as part of a group. And so if this run continues beyond Sunday, then that could mean additional excitement and additional revenue for these restaurants that have been facing headwinds since pre-COVID.
1: Well, that's right. And people should take advantage of this. If some people are staying away, we probably aren't going to be able to influence them to get out and get to a place. But if you are here visiting, first of all, welcome. Second of all, take advantage of our amazing restaurants and some of the multiculturalness we have of this city, which a lot of cities don't have. I mean, we really hope to just pack these places full. And so it's like a playoff game in hockey. You know, every night that there's a playoff game, steak houses are full. So we hope to get this exact same effect in the World Cup.
0: Yeah.
1: And frankly, to be blunt, I don't really care about the leakages. I get that they're significant, but they're going to happen. So I'm far more interested in seeing our bars, restaurants, and hotels full on game day and even on non-game day to watch on big screens.
0: You mentioned steakhouse, and that dovetails very nicely into our next conversation. Look, I went out, I wanted to make steak for the boys tonight, and there was a particular type of steak that came from a very high-end shop that I used to go to. It was a flank steak, but it was marinated in teriyaki sauce and peppercorns. And I was like, you know what? I bet I can do that myself for cheaper. So I went and Loblaws and got a flank steak and I bought a bottle of teriyaki and stuck it in a bag. It wasn't that much cheaper. And I think because from the time I bought the steak the last time to the time I bought it myself, food inflation has taken my steak and made it so much more expensive. The price of beef keeps going up, but for some reason, people keep biting the bullet and biting into their steak.
1: That's right. So steak prices are a textbook example of what we call cost push inflation. Most people are used to demand pull inflation, right? Where people want it, price goes up. But this isn't happening in the steak industry and in the meat industry because consumers didn't wake up and suddenly decide to buy more steak. It's happening, Ben, because it's much more expensive to produce it. And we know, and by the way, I'm no expert in ranching, but we know that people that create meat products have dealt with years of drought, higher feed costs, transportation expenses, increased labor costs. And so this creates a cycle of rising costs. And on top of that, we know the supply problem is simple. It's reproduction, right? Cattle production works on a very long cycle. You don't just increase supply overnight for reasons that I'm not going to get into on the radio. But

0: On top of that, to your point, demand for beef has not fallen, right? Usually we expect higher prices to discourage buyers, but steak has really surprisingly been resistant, and especially now during barbecue season. So this really, steak is a really good example of why people still feel that inflation is a problem. They can read the inflation rate is coming down. Yeah. But number one, because inflation is slowing, doesn't always mean prices are falling. Yeah. It can mean that they're just rising more slowly. And that distinction means nothing to you when you're standing at the checkout line and you look at the bill.
1: See, but I think one of the reasons people are still buying their steak is because they know how expensive it is in a store, at a restaurant, and they can convince themselves they're getting a deal because they, listen, they know I could grill this as well as I could at a five-star steakhouse. So I'm going to buy it. Sure, it's costing me, you know, $50 a kilo, but I'm going to buy this steak and I'm going to cook it myself at home. And had I gone out to a restaurant, it would have been triple the price. So in that way, I'm getting a deal.
0: You know what? You're getting a deal. Like, let's be completely honest here. If you make your steak at home, you're not ordering other things. You're not having an adult beverage before your meal. Yep. And I do it. Yeah, of course you are. Me too. But number two, you also aren't paying a tip.
1: Yeah.
0: And
1: yeah.
0: So now you're saving 15 or 20% when your bill comes due. So you are right. It is still cheaper. It's always cheaper to eat at home than it is to eat out. But when it comes to something like beef, it's just not as much cheaper as it was in years past.
1: Yeah, but see, when I go, the sticker shock that I get, for example, I think it's a psychological thing, and I'm making this up on the fly. You can tell me if there's holes in my theory here, but when I go into the frozen section and I want to buy burger patties, right? I get sticker shock from that because I'm not seeing that as comparing it to a great burger that I could. I can make a good smash burger. I can't make a great smash burger. But I look at those and I see, like, you know, $28 for six patties. Like, a good burger is $15 in this city. But that is still, to me, like, I look at that, I have a problem. But a steak, a proper steak that I can make myself, I can convince myself that I'm getting a deal because I'm making it home.
0: Right. And number one, at least you acknowledge that you're convincing yourself. Okay. And, you know, that's half the problem. And number two, I would also say this is a chance to really put into play what you and I have been talking about for years, which is now when inflation is creeping up again and debt loads are creeping up again, be discriminating. Yep. You don't have to go to the most expensive place to buy your steak or your hamburger.
1: And it Correct.
0: That you're getting a poor quality of meat, Ben, to go to, I won't mention the name, but there's a great big store that you pay a membership fee that I can tell you 20 burgers are $20.
1: Oh, no. I've got to renew my membership. But as always, I appreciate the conversation, and I especially like it that we got to talk so much about beef.
0: Yeah, stay healthy, Ben, and thanks, because now I'm starving.
1: All right, when I come back, joined by comedian Ian Sirota. We got lots to talk about in this crazy world we're living in, including, would you take this vehicle to graduation?
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1: Well, it's that time of the show. It's that time of the week when I have just fun, meandering, wandering conversations with the creative brain of a stand-up comic. Enter Ian Sirota. We couldn't get a stand-up. No, I'm kidding.
2: It's Ian, great to see you. Right away.
1: Great to see you. But you're wearing the Expos hat.
2: Going old school, baby.
1: Yeah. I find that all those logos, they always experience a resurgence when the team disappears, when the team goes away.
2: Yeah.
1: Yeah.
2: I mean, I'm old. I own 3 pair of Skechers slip-ons, so I'm probably pocket dialing someone right now.
1: Tell me about the shows that you're doing this summer.
2: Oh, I am going to be tonight. I'm going to be at Second City.
1: Ooh.
2: Oh, that's pretty fun. And then tomorrow, Friday and Saturday, I'm going to be at Yuck Yucks Burlington headlining July 10 and 11, Oshawa Yuck Yucks. And if you're in the Ottawa area, I will be at the Absolute Comedy Club Tuesday through Saturday, July 21st to July 26th.
1: Where's Absolute Comedy in Toronto?
2: It's in Ottawa.
1: Oh, it's in Ottawa. Got it.
2: Yeah.
1: All right. Let's talk about this first story that I saw. And this is there's a high school junior in Kansas who saw the Oscar Mayer Wienermobile in the distance.
2: Yeah.
1: And so he went to find the driver of said mobile and asked if he could get a ride to prom. And that's exactly what he got. But the best part is he goes to a school called Seaman High School. So the junior from Seaman High School got dropped off at grad in the Wienermobile. And I think this gives us hope that this generation that seems to be devoid of humor does have a sense of humor.
2: Well, first of all, I can understand being embarrassed by the name of the high school because I went to pre-ejaculate junior high. You know, I love America. They fought a world war so people could have the right and freedom to pull up to the prom in a Wienermobile. So,
1: yeah,
2: you know, it's a great place.
1: But listen, I love that. I love the idea that these kids know how to have a sense of humor because, you know, I'm the old guy screaming at clouds on this show.
2: Yeah.
1: And I'm very happy to play that role. But it's nice to see that left to their own devices, they can still find humor that we would all find appealing.
2: Yeah, good for those kids. But I was wondering, is it driving a Wienermobile a lot like eating a hot dog? You're still burping up fumes a few days later?
1: If you do it right, those hot dogs go down and they stay down. Nice. Like my favorite hot dog in the world is a toastée with just ketchup.
2: Ah, I'm all dressed from DeCary hot dog. Yeah,
1: DeCary is great.
2: Steamies.
1: I like a steamy too. I took my daughter to the Montreal pool room so that she could experience all of it. And I need to find out which one she liked the best. And so we got her the poutine and we got her the steamies and some toastes. And she liked it. She liked the toastes the best, like her dad. My sons both liked the steamies. And I think there's a role for both of them to play.
2: Yeah, you're either a coleslaw person or you're
1: not. I'm a simple just ketchup. Just ketchup.
2: Ketchup?
1: Just, yes.
2: People throw you out of Montreal for eating ketchup on a hot dog.
1: No,
2: they
1: will not throw me out of Montreal. Please. Here's the thing. Okay, listen. And I've said this to many people, but I got to ask your opinion on this. Why? I asked a dyed-in-the-wool separatist about this. Why are Quebecers so precious about poutine? And here's what I mean. I'll give you an example. I could go up to an Italian in Italy and tell that Italian person that the best pizza I ever had was in New York City. And he would say, oh, wow, that's great. Must be really good pizza. You tell a French Canadian that the best poutine you ever had was not in Quebec, they'll drop kick you through a window. It's like you lit the Quebec flag on fire. When in fact, it's beef gravy, French fries, and little squeaky cheese that you can get as an impulse buy at the gas station.
2: But here in Toronto, they were probably not fresh cut fries.
1: But
2: they were probably not blanched. They were probably not fried twice.
1: But they can
2: There's be. A process.
1: Yeah, sure. But it's a process that many chefs know. And a lot of these chefs started in Montreal. Like one of the reasons I think you can get great food everywhere, and you travel a lot. Sure, when you go to Ottawa, you've probably noticed the food's better there now.
2: Yes.
1: Yeah. And I think the reason is because a lot of these chefs, they took off. They, you know, they. I want to. I'm leaving Ottawa. I want to be a chef. And then he eventually works in New York, and maybe he goes to Southern California. Maybe he works in Mexico at a resort. And while he's in Mexico, he goes to authentic Mexican places and learns how to make tacos. And then he says, you know what? I want to open a taco stand back in Ottawa where it doesn't cost an arm and a leg to open a restaurant. And bingo bongo, you have a great restaurant. Not very hard for a chef from Toronto to move to Montreal and learn how to blanch French fries.
2: I guess, but we're snobs in Montreal. But what can I say?
1: But of all the things to be snobby about, like it's a food that's been embraced around the world, but it doesn't require a high level of skill.
2: But a true Montrealer doesn't even care about poutine. It's the fries themselves.
1: Oh, I know. For the longest time, I didn't eat the poutine. I just had the gravy. But I'll tell you what I don't think is a real poutine. When you go to La Belle Province and you have the Italian poutine.
2: Yeah.
1: Which is just, it's just French fries, meat sauce, and squeaky cheese. Like, that's nuts. Where's your favorite, like, where's the best food when in all your travels? What city?
2: Well, I'd have to say New York City. But it's a toss-up. There's some stuff in Montreal I still miss to this day.
1: Like what?
2: Well, obviously, like smoked meat.
1: Yeah, you know, it's,
2: Greek food. I know we have, like, the Danforth here, but I don't know. The Greek food in Montreal just hits right.
1: Milos. I just went there the last time I was at the original Milos. Have you been?
2: It's been a long time.
1: So it looks like a taverna, right? Just a regular taverna. But they've been so successful at building that brand internationally that if you go to New York, you go to London, you go to Miami, you go to Vegas, they've got them everywhere there. But they don't look like the original Milos. The original Milos just looks like a restaurant.
2: Right.
1: These things look like they were designed by Cirque du Soleil. So it's a little over the top. That is, I like Greek food, but I'm good Italian. I like my Italian food more than anything else.
2: Nice.
1: Yeah. Yeah. All right. So let's move on to there's a British running club is going to try to set a world record. And again, Intrepid, just because something can be set as a record, I don't think should be a record.
3: I think there should be records for everything. Come on.
1: Anyway, so it's a world
3: record. I'm pro record.
1: Yeah, I'm okay. Okay, so this world record is going to be by attempting to strap 10 members of a British running club together inside a giant caterpillar costume to run, and here's the dumbest way this could be written, a full half marathon.
2: Yeah, you lost me at running and marathon. Can we go back to the hot dog story? That's more my speed.
1: So a full half marathon, is that the same as just a half marathon or a half full marathon? Like, that's too many words.
2: I think you should go home if you do a half a marathon. You're not impressing me.
1: Well, have you run a half marathon?
2: No, but I...
3: What about a full half marathon?
2: But nobody would be impressed.
1: Yeah.
3: Is there... I would be so impressed.
2: Half marathon.
3: The that's full. Like
2: a so half glass of
3: the
2: water.
3: Full half, man.
1: So I ran a full marathon, and I've run two half marathons, and I've run a bunch of tough mudders. And I never did any of them to impress anybody. But these people seem to want to, like, I don't know, showboat and show off.
2: Is this like a healthy version of a pub crawl for British people?
1: I do think it is. But it's a very look at me thing. Like,
2: yeah.
1: And part of me thinks that somebody is going to be live streaming it. And I think there's going to be a lot of TikToks about it. Are you on TikTok?
2: I am not on TikTok. I should be, but I'm not.
1: No, Ian, you should not.
3: You know what, though? When you look at Ian Sirota here, you think he's got to be on TikTok. You have to look for someone on TikTok.
1: I saw a video of yours once where you're like, you made a list of all the things that you lied to your daughter about.
2: Yeah, it's true.
1: How many years ago was that?
2: Very long time ago, but I'm still doing the joke.
1: So, yeah, but how can I ask how old your daughter is now?
2: My daughter's 17, but I have a 33-year-old, I have a 17-year-old, and I have an 11-year-old. I've had sex three times in my life.
1: my favorite one, like, McDonald's is closed on Wednesdays. That's absolutely true. I mean, the amount of lies we tell our kids.
3: Does she call you on your lies? Does she believe any of them still?
2: No, they're pretty naive, my children.
3: that's a proud
1: kids
3: dad.
1: Kids are stupid. I mean, they just are. Kids are stupid until you teach them things. So teach them that McDonald's is closed on Wednesdays. But there was one time, I think my sons were maybe three or four, and I'd asked them to do something. They said they were going to do something, and then they had to be older. I think they were probably close to seven or eight, because they were old enough to know the consequences of not doing the thing. I can't remember what it was, but it was foolish, right? But they promised they were going to do it. And then I just decided in that moment, I was just going to explode on them. explode on them, and they were going to see the eruption of Mount Ben. And then I when I stormed out of the room, I was like, "Huh? Well, I betcha my parents did that to me all the time. Like, there's no way they were mad.
2: They faked it.
1: They must have faked it the way I just faked it. Like that. There's no way they were mad at me all the time for all the things, because some of it was kind of stupid.
3: It was your moment of enlightenment.
1: And I checked with my mom. I was like, oh, yeah, we lied about that stuff all
2: Lucky
1: the time.
2: Lucky him. His parents were around.
3: They didn't just leave him. I think, though, is there any outfit that's okay to wear for a marathon? Appropriate?
1: But some people like to dress up. It's fine.
2: If you're dressed like a caterpillar, that's like, what, 3 days to finish a half marathon?
3: I think so.
2: Have you seen that caterpillar move?
1: They picked the wrong spirit animal. All right, don't go anywhere. When we come back, more with Ian Sirota right here on the Ben Mulrooney Show.
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3: What are we dealing with? Who's done this and why?

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2: Welcome back to the Ben Mulrooney Show. And from what I understand, dating in California, dating in New York City, very, very difficult, right? Very difficult. And apparently, like, for example, in a city like New York, I think they say there's like one woman, or at least five women for every eligible bachelor man, right? And so people are going to great lengths to get an edge in this world. I'm continuing my conversation with one of the funniest men in Canada, Ian Sirota. Ian, welcome back to the show.
3: Oh, thank you.
2: Thanks for sticking around. A lot of people show up and then they get a little time with Intrepid over here and they cut their time short.
3: Oh, he's intimidating.
2: Yeah, he is. He can be. Well, he takes.
4: I'm a big cuddly bear, man.
3: Oh, that's the intimidating part.
4: That
3: cuddling,
4: takes on different meaning last week.
3: It's the cuddle.
2: That plays as a threat. Yeah, plays as a threat.
4: That actually means something else during Pride.
3: Lost some viewers.
2: It ended. It ended. Pride's always.
3: I think it should be 6 months. Personally,
2: I'm sure there's work afoot.
4: They should do it in the winter and make it.
3: I like that.
4: That would be tougher. You know, I mean, you want to do, a Pride parade with all the craziness and stuff. That's fun, but it's more interesting if there's wind chill.
3: Whitey everywhere.
4: Yeah.
2: The rainbow would really pop in the snow.
4: I think so. Yeah. It stands out.
2: Anyway. Okay. So this woman, there's a woman in California, Ian, and she went viral because she spent $7,000 on these massive roadside billboards. She didn't do the apps. She didn't do any of that stuff. And she officially took it down because she announced that she found love, although she found it on a standard dating app. And so over the course of the time she had these things up, she received about 4,000 applications.
3: Wow.
2: And 3,221 were deemed genuine. She said many of the responses came from men outside her area or from people who did not meet the basic qualities she was seeking in a partner. She contacted 20 local men and went on first dates with 5 of them. It seems like a lot of work, and you don't know what you're looking for, and you may have a plan, you may have a checklist, but stranger things have happened than love coming and punching you in the face with a surprise.
3: Well, I think if you're looking for love by putting up a billboard, you forfeit finding people with basic qualities.
2: Yeah, I think that's. I mean, to a certain extent, I agree. I think it's. I get it. People are trying. They're desperate, right? They want to find love, and the internet's telling them how easy it is, and they haven't done it yet. So is there something wrong with you? Okay, then I'm going to do the one thing. I'm going to zig when everybody else zags. But like, I guarantee you, like people who've been married for 50 years, if you ask them what they were looking for 50 years earlier, the list would not have matched the person that they found as a soulmate.
3: I miss the old days of finding love where you went to a bar and you got loaded and you met someone else that was even more loaded. Then the next morning you both had regrets, but neither of you said anything. And then next thing you know, you got a mortgage, 3 kids and a honey to do list.
2: It's an origin story.
4: That sounds like your life story, man. You just told us everything about yourself.
2: It's an origin story. But of course, like I'm not suggesting everybody has to get married that way. Did you hear though what Bumble is doing? Bumble says that the app Bumble, they said the future of dating online is AI avatars. So what that means is your profile isn't just going to be a profile anymore. There's going to be a digital version of you living inside the world of Bumble.
3: Oh my God.
2: And it's going to go on dates with people that match with your avatar. So an avatar is going to date an avatar. And if the date goes well, you will both be alerted.
3: So you're not even really going on it.
2: No. They'll say, hey, we just road tested your quote unquote relationship virtually and things went very well.
3: But what about my sex robot? Do I still get to have sex with that?
4: Yes, you do.
2: Yeah.
4: So of course you do.
3: So but you're going to need 2 robots, 1 sex robot and 1 robot to clean the sex robot.
4: That's called a pressure hose.
2: Listen, that's to each their own. Some people like to keep it clean. Other people like to make a mess. But so the sex robot and Bumble, so long as they're not on the same operating system, you'll be okay, I think. But this is like, I think there's a certain amount of serendipity that goes away when you're working with algorithms and you're working with checklists and spreadsheets. And it's a recipe for not getting, like, you're going to, if you don't have a recipe, if you don't have a checklist, you're going to get what you need.
3: Right.
2: As opposed to, and if you're trying to find what you want, then you're going to be disappointed.
3: Well, who in this room found what they want?
2: Yeah.
3: Anyone here?
4: Yeah, well, of course they did. Yes. Yes, yes, yes.
2: Hey, do you want to hear a story about of nightmares coming to life?
3: Yes, I do.
2: Scientists discovered a brand new spider species. Already, I'm out.
3: Yeah.
2: And I knew that this was Australia because that's where all the things that can kill me live. And this new spider species constructs spring-powered silk tension traps designed to physically launch aggressive ants into deadly traps. This is yet another reason not to go to Australia.
3: Yeah, I can't wait for my kids to scream, "Dad, can you kill this spider? He's got a fort, a snare, and a catapult."
2: Yeah.
4: I just think this is the future, and the future does not sound good for the human race.
2: Yeah, Mother Nature is giving us indicators. She's like, I'm leveling up. Like, I'm making sure every one of these terrible things, I'm giving you zombie bees, and I'm giving like super spiders. Like, she's telling us that she is preparing for some sort of battle royale.
3: Maybe it's an Australian thing, you know, because then the spider's like, you know, if I'm going to live here, I got to up my killing game.
2: Well, I mean,
4: that's actually not a bad idea. I mean, and they're already in Australia, those spiders.
3: Yeah, everything kills you.
4: Their killing game is pretty high.
2: Back when I did the morning, your morning, we did a segment called "It Happened in Australia," and it was always viral videos of things that could kill you. You know, you're just driving along as you do in Australia, and a 6-foot snake comes out of your air conditioner, or you're lying in bed in Australia, and a 6-foot snake falls from the roof and lands on your bed. Like, and that's just the snakes. We haven't even gotten into all the other things that can kill you in Australia. And when I went there, they're like, "Were you joking?" I was like, "No, I'm genuinely concerned about being here. I'm convinced that I'm checking my shoes."
3: Did you find anything?
2: Because I was vigilant. Like, I honestly, before I put my shoes on, I always checked to make sure there wasn't something in them, because that's how they get you.
3: Yeah, well, I don't think in North America you need an elaborate trap to catch humans. You just need free Wi-Fi and 2-for-1 apps.
2: There you go. Yeah. I think that's fair. I think that's fair. Have you ever performed in Australia?
3: I have not. It's I have children. It's a far way away.
2: Yeah, so I went.
3: Long a flight? Like 20 something?
2: It's long. It's long.
4: You generally have to fly through. There's not a lot that's straight. People often fly, oddly enough, through Hong Kong. Yeah.
3: Wow.
2: Have you? When I'm feeling snarky, here's what I'll say. Have you been to Mississauga in the summertime?
3: Yeah, I've been to Mississauga.
2: And you've pretty summertime. Much been to Australia.
3: Oh, my God.
2: I've got great pizza. But as somebody said, there's no disrespect. I love Australians. As what somebody said is,
3: but
2: like,
3: disrespect to Mississauga.
2: No, but it's like, look.
4: Why not?
2: No, but it's like,
4: take the gloves off.
2: If the world's best restaurant is in, like, sushi restaurant is in Australia, but the world's second best restaurant is closer, I'll go to that.
3: I agree 100%.
2: Yeah, but listen, I'll take my kids there. I want to do the tour of New Zealand, the Lord of the Rings tour. Ian Sirota, hey, thank you so much. Really appreciate it. Have a great summer. Tell us again where we're going to see you.
3: Okay, tonight, Second City, come see me. This Friday and Saturday, July 3, 4, Burlington Yuck Yucks headline in that show. July 10, 11, Oshawa Yuck Yucks headline in that show. And the Dirty, Dirty Schwa and Ottawa. I will be in your city at Absolute Comedy Club July 21st through July 26th, staying at the condo.
2: All right, well, thank you very much, my friend. All right, when we come back, it's time to celebrate you a happy FIFA.
0: Since the dawn of time, humanity has been at war. 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And if it somehow feels like we've been here before, it's because we have. 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
15: This is Global News. It's 24 degrees, but feels like 32 at 5 o'clock. I'm Heather Good. Tired of the extreme heat? We have one more day of it. The heat warning is still in effect. Environment Canada says temperatures in the city and across much of the province could reach the mid to high 30s today, and the humidity will still be a factor, but relief is on the way on the weekend. In case you weren't able to watch the game, Portugal beat Croatia 2-1 at the World Cup. 41-year-old Cristiano Ronaldo scored one of the goals on a penalty kick. The game ended in controversy. Croatia thought it had tied things up 2-2 in the very last moments, but the player was offside. Portugal will now play Spain. Starting today, some of us will have a bit more cash in our bank accounts. The Canada Groceries and Essentials Benefit will be paid out to lower income households every 3 months. It was previously called the GST-HST credit. Annual amounts can range between a few hundred dollars to more than $1,000 per family. Prime Minister Mark Carney pitched the affordability measure in January as a way to help Canadians cope with economic uncertainty and the rising costs of essentials. A look at the forecast from the Global News Weather Center. A mix of sun and clouds today. Small chance of showers. Risk of a thunderstorm. A high of 32. Though it's going to feel like 40. The UV index very high. Tonight, mainly cloudy. 60% chance of showers. Risk of a thunderstorm. A low of 20. Tomorrow, a mix of sun and clouds. Small chance of showers. A high of 30. And Sunday, a mix of sun and clouds and getting up to 26 degrees. Right now, it's 24, but feels like 32 in downtown Toronto. I'm Heather Good. This is Global News.
16: Hey, this is Rob Fay filling in for Greg Brady this morning on Toronto Today. We're going to get going at 6 a.m., but until then, we want you to catch up on some interviews that you might have missed. So let's start here.
17: What's there to know? And a headline can actually scare you. Maybe it's meant to sometimes. I read this on CBC. Trump isn't extending Kuzma trade deal. So what happens now? Well, no, he didn't extend it on July 1st. It would have meant a 16-year commitment, locking it in until 2042. So the option, the only other option is the extension's been declined. There's going to be renegotiation. And I think everybody expected that. Canada and Mexico would have preferred, let's extend it the way it is. But the U.S. thinks, and they might be right, that they've got some leverage here and they've got some primary grievances to handle what they say are trade deficits with their neighbors. They campaigned on this. The Trump campaign did back in 2024. They said, we're going to see this through to fruition. There's been all the ugly stuff as well, the 51st state stuff. But I don't think there's a need to panic just yet. Kuzma's still active. Contrary to some of the headlines, and doesn't expire for another 10 years. Lana Payne is front and center on this from Unifor. She, of course, is the Unifor national president and kind enough to join us now. It's great to have you on the show, and thank you for the time.
18: Thanks, Greg. It's good to be here with you, too.
17: What do you say, I suppose, to what I said? None of this over the last 48 hours, Lana, is a bit of a surprise. It was a hard deadline to decide, and the Trump administration has chose decline the extension and get into renegotiations. Are you surprised that they did that?
18: No, because despite the posturing from the president, he actually and the United States actually needs this deal too. And there are things, and we've been saying this from the beginning, Greg, there are things that the U.S. needs from Canada. Obviously, energy and natural resources, these are things that they use to build things and manufacture things in the United States that they also sell back to Canada. So the reality is this uncertainty has been working for the president from the perspective that he tries to use moments like this. He fought for this kind of review process when we had Kuzma 1.0. When he was president for his first term, and this is his way to try and get concessions from both Canada and Mexico, and that's why we've got to stay firm here.
17: Are there things that you wish we could wind the clock back on and not do, not say? This has been an intense process. There's obviously been a lot of media attention because the general public, people who work in these industries or by everybody's affected by it. Anything you look at and you go, boy, we took a wrong step here. I wish we'd taken a better tact or a better actual direction.
18: Yeah, I mean, I think that we have learned very clearly over the last pretty much 18 months that giving in to Trump, providing concessions only puts him in a place where he demands more. That is something that our union has been saying from the beginning. And we've been saying it with a lot of members, as you've just pointed out, a lot of workers, tens of thousands of them who are on the front lines of this trade war. Whether you work in the auto sector where we've had loss shifts, where we've had idled plants. If you're in the forestry sector, the same thing has been occurring, although a number of other issues facing that sector for sure too. So it is workers who are feeling the pinch of this uncertainty. And the reality is right now, we've got to remain calm. I would say hold the line. Be very careful about giving any concessions here until we are in a place where we're negotiating with these Section 232 tariffs removed. They have to go. They are impacting investment in our country. And in the end, they are also hurting the United States and American workers too. And that's a point we have to continue to make.
17: Well, one of the irritants, and you brought this up as well, as did many people. We have, you can imagine, Brian Kingston from the Canadian Vehicle Manufacturers Association on a fair bit. And we might have had him on the day after the Carney government announced they'd open the door to these China-owned electric vehicle imports. And he was adamant, this is very bad. This acquiesces to the Chinese. It will definitely irritate trade talks. You make the point as well. Back in January, you called it a self-inflicted wound to an already injured Canadian auto industry. This, in retrospect, looks like something that I think a lot of people wish was not on the table and put on the table by the federal government.
18: Yeah, I mean, I've been very critical of this arrangement where we've, opened our market to cheap China EVs. I believe it will continue to be something that gets raised during the CUSMA negotiations, and the Canadian negotiators have to be completely prepared for this. The reality is that I believe that Washington will continue to try and get both Canada and Mexico more aligned on China. They've already been playing that card with Mexico. And it, of course, impacts, what we are trying to do in Canada, which is preserve and maintain a robust industrial economy that has at its heart an auto manufacturing sector. And I believe that there are things that we can agree to with the United States. I mean, there are 5 million cars, Greg, imported into North America every single year from countries and companies that have no manufacturing footprint in North America. These are things that we can work on together in order to make sure we're not actually competing with each other, instead building cars together as we've been doing for a very long period of time. And I think the U.S. is right to be concerned about China and its manufacturing capacity, particularly when it comes from to automobiles. You only have to look at what we've been seeing in Europe the last number of days with, the news that Volkswagen is looking at potentially laying off 100,000 workers in their supply chain. This is brutal news. And a lot of it is because, obviously, of the what I would call uncompetitive pricing from China, because, of course, their industry is highly subsidized. And in some cases, we have forced labor in the supply chain there.
17: What's a message to the public about, again, some of the framing of, well, the Kuzma's dead, the deal, it's not dead. What's some of the framing you'd love to correct from some of the headlines and some of the reporting on this? There's a lot of time, but I don't know what the timeline is. And I ask that because I've heard a lot of speculation. Not a thing gets done until the upcoming U.S. midterm elections, which isn't until November. So we're talking about 4 months of kind of sitting there in limbo, and nobody likes being in limbo when their jobs are at stake.
18: Yeah, I wish I had a crystal ball. What I would say is the cake is baking a little bit in the United States right now. The president hasn't had too many wins. He is going into these midterms. It is and could be that he wants to have a win before those midterms, which means we have to be prepared and have our pencils sharpened at this negotiating table for sure. And I believe that there's always been a path forward here. The president has also signaled, and I think that this is interesting, because he didn't give a six-month notice that the deal is ending. He could have done that. Any country could do that. He didn't do it. Mm-hmm. And I think that it goes to show that he probably wants to avoid going to Congress, because I believe he would have to do that in order to end the trade agreement. But today we carry on. It's the same as yesterday and the same as the day before. The deal remains in place. But the flip side of that is we have these painful, crushing Section 232 tariffs on auto, steel, aluminum, and the forestry sector. And I will continue to say we have to defend these jobs with everything we have. And that has to be a priority for the Canadian government and our Canadian negotiators, is to have those tariffs removed. And then get to a place where we are obviously dealing with the other issues there.
17: I'd love to see more incentives for some of the auto workers from foreign countries to plant roots, to make big commitments. We'll have to talk about that next time out. Lana, I appreciate the time this morning, and thank you very much for that.
18: Thank you. Thanks so much, Greg.
17: Lana Payne is the Unifor National President. Yes, no need to panic. This was expected. The U.S. thinks they can get a better deal. So no, they weren't going to sign on the dotted line on July 1st to a 16-year extension. They're telling you and us they think they've got more leverage than we have. They might be right. They're a much bigger economy.
16: 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We've got more coming up next.
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25: Yeah, since yesterday. But there's a system moving through. And if it hits a 4 o'clock...
24: What does the radar say?
25: 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UV is solid all afternoon. Bug index is low.
24: So fire it up.
25: Yeah. Yeah, okay. Fire it up.
24: You're bringing me a plate, right?
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16: Welcome back to Toronto Today with me, Rob Fay. I'm filling in for Greg Brady this morning. Let's get back into it.
17: We've talked about the chronic strain on our prisons before and our jails. We've got the workplace resources are difficult. It's tough to recruit really good people to do these jobs, to be a correctional worker in Ontario. It isn't like that in other provinces, and it isn't like that in all 50 states. We've got some very unique problems, and the conditions are deteriorating. We see a study the other day, or basically a coroner's report talking about a suicide crisis among correctional workers. I mean, a crisis. 34 correctional workers in this province have died by suicide over the last 15 years. The report's titled In the Light of Day. It's from the Office of the Chief Coroner, Dr. Reuven Girard. So we got to do something about this. We're not having the proper conversations, I don't think, yet about this. And then there's the normal stuff we talk about. Jails are severely overcrowded. Daily exposure to trauma. Are there people doing the right things in these positions? And then also the wrong things. Allowing drugs to enter, weapons to enter. We got serious concerns about this. Laura Klusterman worked in this industry quite a long time. And she now represents an organization as executive director called Badge of Life Canada, which is meant really as an aid and advisory to many of these circumstances. Laura, thanks very much for doing our show again. I appreciate it.
0: Oh, thank you very much, Greg, for having me. And I'm just going to start off the top with, we keep talking about the resilience, and I'm going to say it's not a resilience problem. It's an exposure problem, period.
17: Tell me, flesh that out for me, the exposure to all this trauma in the workplace.
0: All of it. So you have to think that correctional staff, they don't just experience trauma once. Like, they experience every shift, every week, and they have for decades. And I always equate it to, we wouldn't ask a firefighter to go into a burning building for 30 years without protective equipment. However, that's what the expectation of correctional officers are, to repeatedly go into violence and suicide attempts, assaults, threats, moral injury, staff shortages and overcrowding, and say, okay, just do it and keep a smile on your face.
17: How many correctional officers, how many correctional workers in the province, and nobody will actually have the raw data of this, but anecdotally, given your experience, need psychological counseling or some kind of social work treatment in a given year?
0: 100%. Absolutely 100%. Because what we're doing right now is we're in crisis mode, and the government continually puts millions of dollars into crisis. Why don't we do this as preventative? Why don't we do it as proactive? Why aren't we doing from the very beginning and allowing people to retire with the same and even stronger mental state than when they walk through the doors of the institution? If you think that you can go through all of this

0: an occupation where you get home from work at the end of the day and you're like, something awesome happened at work today. That'd be rare. I get that. But was there a point in the last several decades where it was way better and way more protective of everybody involved, including the people incarcerated, than it is now?
1: Yes, because there wasn't the overcrowding. There wasn't the violence. There were actual programs for people that were incarcerated to participate in. We were putting someone into jail, and then they were coming out with a skill. They were coming out somehow better than they went into because there wasn't the overcrowding issue. And when you put in, and then you add, and then you sprinkle in the mental health that is going on inside the jails. And I mean, you have to think about most of the incarcerated individuals are suffering from a mental illness of some sort.
0: Yeah.
1: And we're asking the correctional officers to go in to that environment with their own mental health challenges and deal with someone with a mental health challenge. Like, the backpack of these correctional officers becomes so heavy that they can't do it anymore. They just can't. The frustration level is so high, and everything is put into the crisis side, and it's not working. Like, it is not working.
0: So much of our problems seem to be the closing of mental health facilities and other institutions like them. Eventually, somebody with a severe mental health issue, violent schizophrenia, right on down the list, is going to do something that commits a crime. They commit a crime, they're found guilty of it, they end up behind bars, and here we go. So we get this sort of tragic bottleneck because we've closed all these facilities. Is that the thesis that's out there?
1: Absolutely it is. Absolutely it is. And we're putting, and because of the overcrowding issue, you're putting in a mental health crisis with non-violent offenders, and that is a recipe for disaster.
0: And jail guards aren't trained the same way a mental health professional would be, are they? They can't be.
1: No, they can't be. They can't be. And there's the equipment piece, right? Is because we're not equipping them. We're just dealing with the crisis all the time, and then the entire culture, any policy you put into place, the culture eats the policy. Like, it's just, organizations can have as many policies and wellness programs and apps and awareness programs. If the staff are afraid to admit that they're struggling, they're not going to use any of those. And there's the trust factor. And to me, from what I've seen, psychological safety, it begins with leadership. It begins with the acknowledgement from the top down. We have to do better to be better.
0: The report notes 34 correctional workers died by suicide in 15 years. That's jarring in itself. But if this were any other industry, if we said this about nurses, if we said this about teachers, even cops, we'd be maybe acting more like it's a 5-alarm fire. This one just seems to slip past some people, doesn't it?
1: Absolutely it does. And I can tell you from personal experience that how much pushing from the union, from OPSU, from all of people that are advocating for correctional officers, it took to get this report done. We were at every level told, no, this isn't my part. No, go here. So to get this piece of paper even done, it took a lot of effort and a lot of pushing. And that was so disheartening and so disappointing. And what happens with the suicides is I look at it from when someone dies in the line of duty from like an organization, like what happened? Like, what happened to them? So workplace fatality, we investigate. Was it equipment? Was it procedure? Was it supervision? Was it training? Well, when these officers die by suicide, what do they get? Well, what's wrong with them? Like, what was wrong with them? Instead of like, you know, what happened around them? What part of the workplace, you know, played a role in it? And there again, we reward crisis instead of prevention. And no one is asking these questions because it's just correctional officers have been overlooked far, far too long. And as far as I'm concerned, coming from a retired OPP officer, it's the same ministry. So what's the problem here? The OPP, correctional staff, it's the same ministry. What's the problem?
0: Laura Klustermans, Executive Director of Badge of Life Canada, joining us on Toronto Today. One more for you, and I'd ask this. The Dignity and Mental Health in Jails Act mandates any new or renovated jail. We're slow. We're way behind. I think the province acknowledges that.

0: But we need tangible action. Their plan is to reserve at least 20% of beds in new or renovated jails, specifically for mental health support units. Is that a modest light at the end of the tunnel, building specialized wings inside these correctional facilities that is meant to, you know, cover some of the mental health issues in these jails?
1: Let me just end by, I'll believe it when I see it. It would be nice. However, it's all words. It's all words.
0: Yeah. Yeah. We need it. Yeah. It's got to be tangible. There was a promise to build more jails 2.5 years ago, and very few have gotten going. We're way, way, way behind. And there's been a majority government, no matter who's had it, for quite a long time. Laura, I got to leave it there. Thank you so much for the time today.
1: Thank you very much, Greg. Take care.
0: No, of course. Listen, that's the thing. These jails can't. What should a jail be? What should a jail be? If you were just to ask yourself that or ask somebody else, it's a fun conversation at lunchtime. But still, what should a jail be? Well, I don't know that it should be a psychiatric ward as well as a place where you are putting people in to, yes, punish them and keep them out of the general society, but also let's see what we can rehabilitate. Can you learn a skill? Did you do something that was nonviolent, non-chronic, non-terrible, basically? Okay. Can you come out of that prison with a skill, and can you integrate yourself back into society? And without the mental health, if we're just making it, hey, we're storing people here who should be in a psych ward probably for a decade getting proper treatment, what are they going to do, A, while they're inside there, and B, when they get out? Nothing good is the bottom line.
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6: This is Global News. It's 24 degrees, but feels like 32. I'm Heather Good, but first, let's get you moving and check 640 Toronto. Big trouble traffic.

0: Good morning. No new big trouble spots at the moment. In fact, it's a nice quiet Friday morning drive so far, but we do have a bit of volume because of construction on the southbound 410 at Sandalwood Parkway in the right lane. The on-ramps from Sandalwood and the off-ramp to Beauvert is also closed. However, you can still enter the south 410 from Beauvert. Avoid risky digs and stay safe. Always click before you dig. 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That's the Big Toronto traffic spot right now. I'm Miles Marcus, 6 foot Toronto.
1: The heat in the city and most of southern Ontario isn't expected to go away until the weekend. Environment Canada says temperatures could reach the mid to high 30s today, and that doesn't include the humidity. The heat warning is still in effect. People are being warned to watch for signs of heat stroke, including dizziness, nausea, and intense fatigue. Canada will face its toughest test yet at the World Cup. It meets Morocco in the round of 16 in Houston tomorrow. Morocco entered the tournament sitting 7th in FIFA rankings. Canada was 30th. The two nations faced off at the tournament back in 2022 when Morocco took a 2-1 decision in Qatar in a group stage bout. Have they already tied the knot? There's speculation that Taylor Swift and Travis Kelce are already husband and wife, but a wedding celebration is still planned for tonight at Madison Square Garden. It gets underway at 5 o'clock. A look at the forecast from the Global News Weather Center. That heat warning is still in effect. A mix of sun and clouds today. 40% chance of showers. Risk of a thunderstorm. A high of 32. It's going to feel like 40. The UV index very high. Tonight, mainly cloudy. 60% chance of showers. Risk of a thunderstorm. A low of 20. Tomorrow, a mix of sun and clouds. Very small chance of showers. A high of 30. And Sunday, a mix of sun and clouds and getting up to 26 degrees. Those stories and more coming up in the news at 6 o'clock.
2: Welcome back to Toronto Today with me, Rob Fay. I'm filling in for Greg Brady this morning. Let's get back into it.
3: The anticipation for Canada's match against Morocco down in Houston, 1 o'clock start Eastern time, as we kicked off the round of 32 with Canada, South Africa last Sunday. That feels like ages ago, doesn't it, with all the soccer we've seen since then, and three more matches today, including the one in Toronto tonight. Or is the Canada experience taking away from Portugal, Croatia tonight? Some people are like, just get me to Saturday. I want to see how this goes. Joining us on the line is somebody who proudly wore the Canada Maple Leaf for a number of years, over a decade, 43 international appearances as well. And again, I think we're giving a lot of credit, properly so, to a lot of the people, especially this century, who kept building this program step by step. Yes, there were some, you know, one step forward, one step back at times, but I think they can all take a lot of pride and credit into these players being where they are now. Ian Hume was a professional soccer player as well, all over the UK, including for Leicester City before they became Premier League champs, about 7 years before that, and really was a star in the Foxes uniform. And Ian Hume, kind enough from Woodstock, Ontario, kind enough to join us now on Toronto Today. It's great to have you on. Thanks for letting us get in touch and chatting about the team.
4: No problem. Thanks very much for having me. It's kind of a big deal right now. Huh?
3: It really is. When this tournament started, did you wonder, and you heard all the stuff as well about the cost and all the things FIFA does and whatnot. I think it's gone really well. There's just broadly, Ian, over the whole tournament, we haven't seen empty seats. FIFA, for all that we could criticize them for, seemed to be right about the price point. They knew people would travel. They knew people would come to the States. It's been, and the soccer has been amazing. I don't know how we couldn't call this tournament a massive success so far.
4: Well, we're co-hosting the World Cup. it's for me personally, I think the price costs and everything is a little bit high. It kind of keeps the average Joe out of the stadium at times. But we're hosting the World Cup. It's the biggest sporting event in the world. Like, there is actually no comparison. So for us to be co-hosting is phenomenal.
3: Yeah, and it may, I think we're seeing how well these, the U.S. stadiums and people worried about the heat and the humidity. A lot of these stadiums are air-conditioned. Canada will get to play in a climate-controlled environment again in Houston on Saturday, as they did in L.A. on Sunday. But you're right. They may just let the U.S. host this solo again. So in our lifetimes, this might be our one shot at hosting it, for better or worse.
4: Yeah, and it's like you said before, it's been phenomenal. Like every game's been filled. I think I've seen maybe one game where there's been some empty seats, but that would be a handful, not thousands and thousands. So it's been pretty smooth. It's been the kickoff times are obviously frustrating, but they've got to accommodate hundreds of millions of people. It's something they have to do. But it's been amazing. And okay, the U.S. have done very well, but to host games, like we've got another game tonight in Toronto, it's kind of a big one as well, because there's kind of a relatively big name playing in that game, which is for all soccer fans. He'll be there. It'll be filled again. God knows what the streets will be like, and the soccer, the fields around the soccer park down the fan park downtown. It's going to be amazing. This is what we've always dreamt of. We've hosted Youth World Cups. We've hosted the Women's World Cup. But this is a whole different level. And it's something we've all dreamt of as soccer fans, as soccer players. And it's been phenomenal for me. If you're asking, like, as a fan, not even as a player, a former player.
3: You're very, very involved in youth soccer right now in Woodstock. Give us that comparison to how you're seeing kids, the numbers that come out, the parents that are, again, maybe some parents are over-involved. I think we'd agree on that. But the passion for it compared to when you're a kid in Ontario and you're getting out there and you're, you know, you're playing starting in the late 80s, a teenager in the mid 90s, and the numbers aren't the same and the passion's not the same. Tell me how you've seen this sport grow in this country.
4: Well, For the sake of Woodstock, we've got 48,000 people, 45,000 people. We've got, including our house league, we've probably got close to 2,500 people playing. And it's massive. We're a hockey town, but you go past all the parks or you go to our soccer parks every day and it's filled. It's amazing because there's so many pathways and so many avenues in which players can go, whether it be recreational or competitive. And that's all across Ontario. That's all across Canada. It's something we never had with having the CPL, with having the now OSL or the OPL that it's called now, League One Ontario and League One Quebec. And you've got all these avenues, which is, we never had them. We had the Toronto Lynx back then. I'm showing my age. We had the Toronto Lynx. We had one semi-professional avenue and or university down in the States. And it's now you've got so many different things that kids can strive to play in. And it's amazing. This is what we all dreamt of for years and years and years, and it's only getting bigger. So it's amazing to see. It's amazing to be a part of with Woodstock Soccer Club. It's awesome. We've got so many kids and boys and girls, men's, women's, and it's just great because everyone's bought into the love of the game, and they go out and they play and they train and they have fun, and you see them walk off regardless of the weather in the winter or the summer. They walk off with a smile on their face, and that's what I dreamt of as a kid. Now that I'm helping on the other side of the line, it's just absolutely phenomenal, and it's all the way across Canada, it's all the way across North America. It's a great thing to see, and happy to be a part of it on the other side now.
3: Ian Hume, former Canadian international, our guest on Toronto Today. I'd also make the case grassroots level before we get back to the tournament. It's changed. I was a teenager in the 80s. You're a teenager in the 90s. High-level competitive soccer in Canada costs significantly less than high-level competitive hockey. It's not even close, as a matter of fact. Every parent who's got a soccer kid knows, you're buying the cleats, and the kid will want the more expensive cleats, and there's always a negotiation process as to what they'll wear, what they'll accept. But other than that, right, you're paying for the kit, you're paying shin guards, you're not paying for a several $300 hockey sticks, you're not getting skates every 2 years that cost $500. Like, it's remarkable. When I see the kids playing on, the young men playing for Canada now, these aren't from rich families, but I always assume with hockey that they are. Can you clarify the difference between how this is a sport that really doesn't price families out? I don't think so anyway.
4: There's a lot of gray areas for me. The cost of soccer in Canada, and well, especially in Ontario, at the highest level, it is an awful lot more expensive than what it used to be.
3: Sure.
4: I'm not going to start an argument regarding the hockey soccer comparison and price points, but It isn't substantially more for hockey. Soccer parents, they do have to pay for quite a lot of stuff on top, because I see that side of things now as well. But it is a lot cheaper, and it used to be classed as the working men's sport. It used to be the cheapest sport to play. Again, you buy one pair of cleats, you go out and you rent a field, you go out and you have a kick around. And it's great that people are buying into it. And we're gracious that the parents have bought in. We know the programs can be a bit more expensive than what they used to be, but people seem to be more than happy to put their families in and their kids and their boys or girls. And it's great to see the numbers grow every single year on end. It grows and grows and grows. And it's some crazy stats that you hear about it. Youth soccer from U7 to U21. It's like this, it's as big, if not bigger, than the next four sports put together.
3: Wow. I would never have said that. Wow.
4: It's crazy. It's phenomenal. And that's why our game is growing. When I played for Canada, we had a couple players who played abroad. The rest played locally or went to university or played in, at the time, the MLS. And now you're looking at it and everybody's abroad. You've got so many options. Our player pool's astronomically bigger, and it's showing. Yeah. And that's what's the proud part for me is we've got a player pool where we can pick players from all over the world. Whether it's heritage Canadians or natural Canadians, we have so many people. And that's showing. And that's hence the reason why we made Qatar. Hence the reason why we're hosting now and doing so well. It's something that we all dreamt of, and it's coming to fruition.
3: Two quickies but as we wrap, very eye level. What are the odds Canada wins on Saturday, and how does the country react if and when we do?
4: The odds, it's a knockout game. It's a one-off. The odds are right there. Morocco are a heck of a team, and we've seen that in Qatar. Mm-hmm. We were in the group of death. Like, no beating around the bush. We had Belgium, we had Croatia, we had Qatar. And everyone thought that Qatar would probably be our best chance, and they end up getting to the semifinals. So now they've gone and beat the Netherlands. We've gone out. We've won our games. We've got ourselves into. We beat South Africa, where people thought it might have been a little bit of a dodgy one. We've gone out, and I think they played really well. I think 1-0 was a fortunate scoreline for South Africa. But realistically, it's a one-off. They have some great players. Mm. So do we.
3: I'm
4: looking forward to it.
3: Now I cheated on. I'll ask another question. What do you make of Jesse Marsh? I'm never somebody that believes. I get it when someone says, "Oh, well, a Canadian should coach Team Canada." We probably wouldn't let an American walk in and coach our hockey team. But I'm telling you, like for all that Marsh is, I think we like that he's got some brazenness to him. He's not afraid to ruffle feathers. He's not afraid to piss his own country off. There's a lot of American commentators that do not like this guy one bit with some of what he said. But maybe we should have some swagger and an attitude sometimes about this, shouldn't we?
4: 100%. When we qualified for Qatar and John Herdman was in charge, did anyone question why we had an Englishman in charge?
3: Not one bit. You got it.
4: Exactly. And that's it. Jesse Marsh is... He's everything that you want your players to be. He's outspoken at times. He loves the group that he's got. He's got an amazing group of players, and he's trying to get the best out of them, and he's doing that right now. So I'm not questioning anything. You've seen when England have different managers, you see they've got a German manager. You never thought that over in 100 years, you'd never thought a German manager would be in charge of England.
3: No.
4: We've got Jesse Marsh, and he's doing really well, so let's get behind him and the boys and let's keep going.
3: It's a good thing. Hey, Ian, thanks for letting us check in with you. Thanks for wearing the shirt for as long as you did for our great country. And I hope you enjoy the match on Saturday. Continued success in Woodstock, man. Appreciate you being on.
4: I will. Thanks very much for having me anytime, man.
3: All right, Ian Hume.
2: We've got more Toronto Today with me, Rob Fay, hosting for Greg Brady. But first, before we get to anything else, let's check on the 640 Toronto Big Trouble traffic.
5: As for big trouble spots, still watching that overnight construction. The southbound 410 at Sandalwood Parkway is the right lane blocked and starting to slow down a bit more now, especially with the on and off ramp closures at Sandalwood and at Bouverde. So you can exit Sandalwood and then go south on Hart Lake to Bouverde, re-enter the south 410 from there. 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That's the Big Toronto traffic spot right now. I'm Miles Marcus, 640 Toronto.
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2: Hey, this is Rob Fay. We're getting ready to kick off the show at 6 this morning, but we did want to catch you up on one more segment.
3: Steve Paikin is trying to, I'm sure, beat the heat and is up early with me, author and broadcaster, host of the Paikin Podcast. Hot enough for you, Steve Paikin? Would you like it to be even hotter?
16: No, I wouldn't like it to be even hotter.
3: We've seen something as well in Ontario, and I, you know, us being off Wednesday, didn't get a full day to react to it, but a lot of parents were calling in. We were talking about the clarification that Ontario's education minister gave regarding attendance, because there's going to be these new rules that go right into effect next academic year in a few months, and attendance and participation are going to make up as much as 15%, as little as 10% of a final mark for students. And there was a lot of sort of clarification needed about whether kids could play sports or not. Not with the school, although there were a couple of erroneous reports saying, yeah, does this put in jeopardy school plays or varsity teams? It doesn't. But if you're a high-level athlete, Paul Calandra was suggesting, we're trying to get to these leagues and say not to play. I think it's a little like the Carney condo stuff in BC where he even said, rightly so, we probably haven't explained this properly, so let me try again. But it took a second effort of Paul Calandra to explain it. What do you make of the policy and just the way it kind of rolled out?
16: Well, I'm prepared to show some grace to the Minister of Education. I mean, Greg, is it a very controversial thing for the Minister of Education for the province of Ontario to say to parents and students, you know, the best thing for everybody is to be in school? That seems like a fairly uncontroversial thing to say. Now, yes, it's true. He did need to clarify by saying, look, if you're a good athlete and you've got tournaments and you've got to leave school on occasion for these tournaments, which seem to be proliferating all over the place these days, and maybe that is a conversation we should be having with some of the people who run these tournaments, kind of better if you can to limit them to the weekend, if you can, so kids don't have to miss too much school. But the Minister of Education is not wrong to point out, I think, Greg, that there's a lot of school skipping going on in the province of Ontario right now, and that's not a good thing. Kids, as a general principle, should be in school. I'm not sure that that's so controversial to say, and I think we have the wisdom to figure out the exceptions where there need to be exceptions.
3: Yeah, he even made the point. He's hearing, and look, I actually don't think he's saying this because I've heard it too. Elementary school teachers have seen this policy, and I'm well out of the well beyond the looking glass of having kids in elementary school. But I think the problem post pandemic has been way, way worse. And is it a crisis? Don't know. But teachers of grade 6, grade 7, grade 8 students especially are saying, I can't get things done when I've got a kid who I think is pretty bright. And they're missing, Steve, 25 to 30 classes in a year, and there isn't a good reason why they are.
16: That's too much. That's simply too much. And teachers are right to point that out. It's interesting. I was telling you earlier that I was at the ballgame yesterday, and I got approached by a teacher who actually had driven, I think, all the way from Gravenhurst to come to the ballgame on Canada Day. And guess what we talked about? Well, we talked about this. And, you know, while... I don't want to be pejorative here in characterizing the conversation, but the teacher that I spoke to did allow for the fact that things might be getting a little sticky on the teacher front because there are teacher negotiations with the ministry coming up right now. And he's very concerned that, that there might be a work stoppage. But the reality is everybody's talking about this because this is a problem. There are too many kids who are missing too many classes. And the Minister of Education was simply getting out there to remind people, particularly parents, that it's a good thing for your kids to be in school. I'm not sure that that's such a controversial thing to say, and I understand why there was blowback, but in principle, that's where kids should be as much as possible.
3: I was talking earlier about how I don't think there's very many water fountains in Toronto, and the data bears that out, and they are certainly in parks. You can find them outside bathrooms, but if we walked up and down the major arteries and thought, I'm dying, I need a drink, you're more than likely going to have to go into a store and buy something as opposed to, well, I can fill up a water bottle or just get a drink, or if you happen to be walking a dog in the city. So I never know what the personal responsibility is when things get this hot versus the civic responsibility. We got a lot of warnings. We get a lot of warnings now from especially municipal governments, and they warn you all the time about how hot it is and what you need to do and where you should go and where you shouldn't. They canceled even the viewing. I know you've been to the FIFA Fan Festival. They canceled the viewing of all the games today, including the 7 o'clock game tonight. So we're hosting a game in which people can attend, but you can't attend the place that you could actually watch it on TV for much, much, much less money. I don't know what our responsibility level is. Do you have thoughts on that?
16: You know, what's our responsibility level? Our I think our public officials seem to be doing a pretty good job at reminding people that the temperatures these days are dangerously high. And Greg, you know, in the interest of full disclosure here, I will say that I've got kids who are traveling in Europe right now on a, you know, short summer holiday. And you know, like maybe an overindulgent parent, I did text them to say, I hope you guys are taking care, because what I'm reading over here is that it's 41 degrees over there and that there are people dying all the time. So I hope you guys are paying attention. And, you know, that just that felt like maybe an overabundance of parenting there, because, of course, they're all adult kids now. But still, this is very concerning. And people do die when the temperatures get too high. And it, you know, it's a good thing that our public officials remind us that if you're going to leave the house, bring a water bottle with you. And I suspect they are doing what they can, but we sure need more fountains around this city, don't we?
3: I think
16: this
3: so.
16: Doesn't feel like there's enough.
3: Yeah, I think so. And yeah, they're in parks, but that's not exactly, that's almost by design a decision to go, of course, we need them in parks and people need to stop. And there's bathrooms and whatnot. And yeah, I think it's a more critical issue, Steve, than, well, I think you can find a public bathroom up and down Yonge Street. I think people are still good people if you go, listen, I got to come in, I really got to go, and then you buy a pack of gum on your way out. Yeah, like people aren't going to stop you from needing to go or taking a little kid in or an elderly person when they need to go. And yeah, this kind of hot weather, if I was, it's, you know who David Axelrod is, right, on CNN?
16: Yeah, for sure, the Obama advisor.
3: Yeah. He told a story yesterday. I urge you to look for an ex post of him. He said he was walking past the Art Institute of Chicago yesterday, saw an elderly man. He deemed him probably homeless. This is David Axelrod writing this. And he sprawled unconscious on the museum's front stone in the middle of a heat emergency. And the museum security guard wouldn't do anything. And the assessment seemed to be of the security guard. It's a homeless guy and it's drugs. So we don't even wake these people up anymore. Like, it's just, and so Axelrod's like aghast. And yeah, I think this goes beyond what party anybody votes for by going, there's probably people really suffering in this kind of heat in downtown Toronto. And maybe we see them and we're like, what can I do? It's another homeless drug addict. It might not be. And we should be saving those people and waking those people up also, is his point.
16: Yeah. So let me amend. I'm glad you brought this to my attention. So let me amend my previous statement, which says there are plenty of people who are very vulnerable out there and who for whom these kinds of temperatures are going to be potentially life and death. And I sure hope that there are opportunities for us to help people who may be down on their luck right now and who could use a helping hand. And I hope there are social workers out there who are passing out water bottles to people who could sure use them. Anyway, it's even worse in Europe, if you can imagine, because of course they don't believe in air conditioning there, which my kids reminded me of. And you know, there are usually in 52 weeks a year, there might be usually in Europe 3 or 4 days that are like what we've had the last few days. So they don't have air conditioning in any of the buildings. And well, they're paying for it now, that's for sure.
3: They really are. I know you saw the couple who face, I'll put it this way, a variety of charges after climbing to the top of the Empire State Building with a massive banner. There was a proposal and I guess an acceptance. So it puts to shame anything we've seen on the Jumbotron at a Major League Baseball or NFL game by climbing this high. But the video was, again, I was getting queasy watching. Maybe it was the heat. I was getting queasy watching the helicopters circle them nonstop. I was getting dizzy watching it.
16: Well, two things made me queasy yesterday. Number one was watching that, and I was partially just in awe of what they had managed to accomplish. And then, of course, a second later, I thought, are you people truly out of your minds? But then we did something, I was going to say similar, okay, maybe not so similar, but we saw it yesterday at the Dome. On the top of the CN Tower, they had a handful of ex-Blue Jays who
3: yes.
16: were standing right out there on the edge, including Kevin Pillar, who, so I guess if his strap broke, he would have been okay, because, of course, he's Superman and he can fly. So he would have been fine. But holy smokes, did that look terrifying as well. The whole thing was just making me queasy.
3: Yeah, they were doing the extreme edge walk. The other players I met were Justin Smoke, the former first baseman, and Marco Estrada, who was a real playoff hero. But they would wave with their arms out. It's like those people that are brave enough to even lift their arms on a key time on a roller coaster. And Pillar made the point, yes, that was me, and yes, I didn't let go like the other guys did of my strap the entire time. Like that's going to save you if something goes awry. But the other guys are like waving like they had the courage to I wouldn't go up there anyway. So Kevin Pillar's got loads more courage than me. That goes without saying.
16: Absolutely terrifying to watch all of that. And thankfully, Superman straps did not break. And we didn't have to test whether or not he actually can still fly. We knew he could in center field, but
3: yes.
16: Up there, who knows?
3: Now, he had 11 nightmares about falling from a large building overnight tonight. So probably not up yet. Steve, I'll leave it there. Stay cool in the heat and appreciate your time.
16: Great talking to you, pal. Until next time.
3: All right. There's Steve Paikin from TV Ontario and, of course, from the Paikin Podcast as well.
2: All right. Thanks for joining us today. We got a great show planned for you. But right now, let's get you what you need to know with Heather Good and your 6 a.m. news.
1: This is Global News. It's 24 degrees, but feels like 32 at 6 o'clock. I'm Heather Good. Canada ready for their showdown at the World Cup. A groceries rebate kicks in today and the wedding of the year. But first, let's get you moving and check 640 Toronto. Big trouble traffic.
17: A
5: as for victual spots, nothing new. In fact, a lot of the overnight construction is slowly wrapping up. However, you do have the closure of the northbound 400 ramp to Langstaff for some road work happening there in the Vaughan area. So you can exit early at Highway 7, then go north on Weston or Jane to find Langstaff. When the pressure's on, a good partner helps you stay the course. 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That's the Big Toll Traffic Spot right now. I'm Miles Marcus, 640 Toronto.
1: It's Canada's turn to be in the spotlight at the World Cup. They play against Morocco tomorrow in the round of 16 at 1 p.m. The two nations faced off at the tournament back in 2022 when Morocco took a 2-1 decision in Qatar in a group stage bout. Last night, all eyes were on the Portugal and Croatia match. 41-year-old Cristiano Ronaldo scored a goal on a penalty kick to help his team win 2-1. The game ended in controversy. Croatia thought it had tied things up 2-2 in the very last moments, but the player was offside. These fans say they loved the game.
17: It was a really good game, but yeah, it was good to be here, see the game live, you know, it was amazing.
18: It was honestly a great game for both sides. Croatia played probably their best game of the tournament.
1: Portugal will now play Spain. We have to suffer one more day. The heat warning is still in effect. Environment Canada says temperatures could reach the mid to high 30s today, and that doesn't include the humidity. But the humidity is not expected to be a factor on the weekend, and it will feel a bit cooler. Starting today, some of us will have a bit more cash in our bank accounts. The Canada Groceries and Essentials Benefit will be paid out to lower income households every 3 months. It was previously called the GST-HST credit. Annual amounts will range between a few hundred dollars to more than $1,000 per family, depending on marital status and the number of children in the household. Prime Minister Mark Carney pitched the affordability measure in January as a way to help Canadians cope with economic uncertainty and the rising costs of essentials. June was a good month to buy a house. The GTA continued to see more home sales last month compared to a year ago, even as new listings slowed.
19: Home sales activity was up 9.4% year over year in June, while new listings were down. The region's real estate board says the average selling price fell 3.9% to $1.06 million. The board says there was a marked improvement for activity in the second quarter after a slow start to the year, and it expects both accelerating sales and more competition between buyers in the second half, which could push prices higher. Michelle Zedekian, The Canadian Press, Toronto.
1: Today's the big day. Taylor Swift and Travis Kelce are getting married. It's expected to happen at 5 p.m. at Madison Square Garden. And as Mary Bruce tells us, security is tight.
20: The NYPD sniper team set up on the stadium roof, along with police barricades and multiple street closures in busy midtown Manhattan, where onlookers are trying to catch a glimpse of the excitement.
1: Last night was a pre-party celebration with about 100 guests, but there are rumors floating around that the couple have already tied the knot. Whatever has happened, tonight's wedding is considered to be one of the biggest events of the year. A look at the forecast from the Global News Weather Center. Here's weather specialist Liam Vu.
21: More heat and humidity as we wrap up this week. Temperatures today reaching a daytime high of 32 degrees, feeling like 40 with that Humidex. There's going to be a risk of some showers, some thunderstorms potentially as we head throughout the day, but it's going to be very minimal. But just keep an umbrella by your side just in case. As we head into Saturday morning, there's going to be some overnight showers carrying over and then mix of sun and cloud for the rest of the day. We'll start to experience more seasonal temperatures into Sunday, Monday, Tuesday, as temperatures will level out at about 26 degrees.
1: And right now it's 24, but feels like 32 in downtown Toronto. I'm Heather Good. 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
25: Welcome back to the program. Glad to have you along for the ride. It is, the weekend is here. And I will tell you this, there might be some people that as you're going into work today are just coming home from the hotel where Cristiano Ronaldo is. That is a site that we're going to get into before this this segment is done, because I still can't get over how many people were in the downtown core trying to track down even a glimpse of one of the greatest players of all time. But I want to start with this Toronto District School Board and the Toronto Catholic District School Board and a couple of other supervised school boards revealing millions in deficits despite these major cuts. I mean, Ontario's biggest school boards are sending a pretty blunt message right now that even after those deep cuts, the math still doesn't math. All eight boards under provincial supervision, including the Toronto Public and Catholic boards, are heading into this fall with a combined deficit of about $134 million. And that's after a round of reductions. It would be hard for any parent or educator to look at and call fat trimming. When you zoom out, this is the big picture. This is a story about boards that on paper have done what the province has asked. They've tightened their belts, they've cut programs, they've reduced their staffing, and still can't get back to balance. The eight supervised boards, again, which include the TDSB and the Toronto Catholic District School Board, are overseen by provincially appointed supervisors because of those concerns of long-term financial sustainability and deficits, quote-unquote. So even under that supervision, we're talking about $134 million. That's a number that lands like a warning flare over the entire system. And that matters because these are not small rural boards. They represent hundreds of thousands of students in some of the most diverse high-needs communities in this province. So when boards this large say, hey, listen, we've cut and we're still in the red, it raises to me, even the fill-in guy, a pretty fundamental question about whether the funding formula even fits the actual cost of delivering education in 2026. So let's delve a little bit into the numbers. And I know you're not driving around this morning with a pen and a pad of paper, so I'll try to keep the numbers to a minimum here. But let's look at Toronto Catholic first. The Toronto Catholic District School Board is projecting a deficit of about $39.5 million for the coming school year. Essentially, the same magnitude of gap as it faced a year ago. That is after its supervisor has already gone in and found savings through moves like cuts to central staffing and to weekday international language programs. In other words, even after stripping out things that families value, language opportunities, central supports, there's still $40 million in the hole. And they got to fill it. Now, on the public side, it's been able to shrink its deficit more dramatically, but they haven't been able to erase it. Their shortfall for 2026-2027 is about $15 million, and that is down significantly from an earlier projection of about $74.5 million. So you tip your cap there. Now, that change didn't happen because the cost just magically fell. It happened because the supervisor identified roughly, gosh, nearly $60 million in savings through measures like eliminating hundreds of teaching positions, central staff, and programs such as outdoor education. And the board is framing that $15 million gap as significant progress towards sustainability, but the story behind the progress is that fewer adults in classrooms and fewer experiences are now available to students. So let's cut to the classroom. When you hear hundreds of teaching positions eliminated, it's easy to treat that as a line item on a budget. But in real terms, what does that mean to you? It's bigger classes. It's less individual support for kids who are struggling. So these programs like outdoor education and international languages, they don't show up on these standardized tests, but they do shape engagement and confidence and a sense of connection to school, especially for students from newcomer families who, you know, are those who learn best by doing so. So you kind of have this paradox, don't you? Boards are being told to live within the existing funding envelope and are cutting in ways that clearly affect the day-to-day experience of students. Yet the deficits still remain. So for you, the parent, the message is expect less and pay more attention. Because the system is being asked to do more with less at the same time that many kids' needs are actually getting more complex. So here's what the province is going to tell you. The province will point out correctly that core education funding is, in fact, going up. For this fall, Ontario has boosted its core education funding by about $30.5 billion. That is up from $30.3 billion. So, on the surface, good news. More money in the system in a year when enrollment is expected to actually decline province-wide. But boards, trustees, unions, they're all arguing that a modest increase on paper just doesn't fix the structural underfunding that is baked into this formula, which is wrong. So really, when you look at the bullet point in the story, is trustees and unions have been clear. Today's funding levels, even with that $30.5 billion, as the quote-unquote headline number, is just not enough to meet the actual cost of supporting students with special needs, for example. And the Auditor General has flagged that boards require significantly more per student investment just to keep up with documented special education needs. Yet the government's own funding memoranda and the union analysis shows that allocations are falling way short of those recommendations. So what does it mean? It means for a province that prides itself on public education, this disconnect is the conversation that we need to be having. It's not just about balancing budget, guys. It's about what kind of school experience that we're willing to fund for the next generation. I'd love to hear from you on this. Hit me up on my socials at Rob Fay, which is R-O-B, F as in Frank, A-I. You can hit me up, rob.fay at chorusent.com. I try to get back to as many of the emails as I can, but this is where we're at right now, guys. It shouldn't be like this. And we'll talk with Colin DeMello, our Global News Queen Park Bureau Chief and host of Focus Ontario at 620. We'll talk to him about a number of things, but we'll touch on this as well for sure. Okay. Now that I've gotten off my soapbox very quickly, I do want to talk about this. This World Cup, Toronto Stadium was a light. Portugal comes from behind to defeat Croatia. Now, it wasn't sexy, and it didn't come without its controversies, but let's get to the audio. Here is Cristiano Ronaldo's first, it's hard to believe I'm even saying this, his first ever World Cup knockout goal.
0: Against a goalkeeper who has excelled from penalties in Ivanovic. Ronaldo. 1-1 in Toronto! And Cristiano
25: The audio from TSN, our appreciation to them for this. Now, this is the controversy that I was talking about. Sky Sports News explaining why Croatia's late equalizer, a goal that would have put them even against Portugal, was then disallowed.
4: Now, in this case, there is a microchip inside the World Cup ball which records highly accurate real-time data on everything, including movement, speed, trajectory, and, crucially, touches by players. Now, this chip feeds information back to the VAR. The sensor in the ball produces that clear waveform graphic and spikes there if it makes contact. VAR assistant Jared Gillett spotted that spike and instructed the referee to go to the monitor before disallowing Croatia's goal.
25: Yeah, so again, great for fans of Portugal, terrible for fans of Croatia who thought that they were right back in it. I do have to touch on this. I still can't get over how many people were outside of the hotel of Portugal after the game just trying to get some look, a peek, a sniff of Ronaldo. Here is just some of the mass of humanity from just hours ago. Like, that is unbelievable. So imagine this, Ronaldo out on the balcony with a couple of his teammates and staffers looking down at a sea of World Cup fans, mostly Portuguese, but I think there were a lot of onlookers that just were like, what's going on here? And I don't know what the number is. I don't know where they're going to put this. It had to be 20,000 people. I mean, correct me if I'm wrong, but it was unbelievable. And if somebody doesn't think that this World Cup has left an imprint on Toronto, they're crazy. World Cup games today, Australia at Egypt at 2 p.m. Argentina going to take on the Cinderella of the tournament, Cabo Verde at 6 p.m. Colombia and Ghana will clash at 9:30. And, of course, tomorrow it is Canada taking on Morocco in the heat down at Houston. That game is at 1 p.m. All right, let's check the roads with your 640 Toronto Big Trouble Traffic.
6: Once more, no new big trouble spots, but we do have the overnight construction still yet to wrap up in Vaughan, closing the northbound 400 right to Langstaff. So for now, you can exit at Highway 7 and then find Weston or Jane, go north to Langstaff. 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That's the Big Trouble Traffic Spot right now. 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
25: All right, before we get to the break and Colin DeMello, let's take a real quick look at the weather today. Mix of sun and clouds with a 40% chance of showers and a risk of a thunderstorm. High getting up to 32. Tonight, mainly cloudy, 60% chance of showers, risk of a thunderstorm in the evening, and it will fall to about 20. Tomorrow, sun and cloud, 30% chance of showers, high still in the 30s. And then Sunday, mix of sun and cloud, a high, a very comfortable 26. Right now, it is 16 outside, feels like 17. Back with more after this.
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25: Welcome back to the program. Yeah, we've got a lot of emails coming in about this school board situation, so we'll get to some of those before the show is done. But I wanted to get right to Colin DeMello, our Global News Queen Park Bureau Chief, also the host of Focus Ontario, to talk a little bit more about this. Colin, welcome to the program.
29: Hey, good morning. Thanks for having me.
25: Well, it's my pleasure. Well, let's get into this right now. Obviously, the school boards are saying that they've got millions in deficits, and this was despite major cuts. What do you make of all this?
29: Yeah, I mean, if you take a look at the deficit number, the TDSB, as an example, is going down from $74.5 million initially projected down to $15 million. And the way they got there was by, you know, eliminating positions, teaching positions, and outdoor programming in terms

0: outdoor programming that was at the Toronto Island that students would go to every single year, sometimes for overnight camps and whatnot. So it raises the question, certainly, you know, opposition members at Queen's Park will raise the question of, were you able to get to that that deficit number by, you know, trimming the fat or the waste at the school board, or cutting the core programming, right? Really getting down to the bone. And I guess it will be seen in 2026, in September, what the actual school year is going to look like and whether the government essentially reduced supports for students or has been able to figure out how to reallocate that money within the school board system itself.
1: You know, one of these things for me, Colin, is how do you sell this to parents? Because I think this is a leisure conversation so far. You know, it looks great on an Excel spreadsheet, but there's a politic to this as well, is there not?
0: Well, and that's the thing, right? For every dollar that's invested in a school, you have to see really where is that dollar going, right? The school boards aren't necessarily in the business of, you know, spending frivolously all the time, they would argue. A lot of school board trustees will say, look, the maximum they can get paid before the new rules had gone in was about $30,000. They were doing it mostly because they were invested in their own school, in their own school community, and not necessarily there to take home a big paycheck. And that will ultimately be how this is judged, right? How the parents, you know, who are not trustees, how the parents will be able to interact with the school board system. There have already been complaints from parents and parent councils, as an example, that they haven't been able to really engage with the supervisor who's there. The supervisor is more kind of entrenched in the books of the school board, looking at where they can find savings and not necessarily, you know, fully invested in that parent interfacing function of what a trustee would normally do. And so if that continues, you could see a lot of parents, you know, perhaps rightfully get a bit upset about this whole situation. And we don't know how long these school boards will remain under supervision. The Minister of Education, Paul Calandra, hasn't really given us a set of, you know, criteria for what it would take for these school boards to get out of supervision, whether they need to do something themselves. He basically intimated at one point that it could be, you know, as long as it takes. It's an open-ended supervision that only really the Ford government gets to determine its end.
1: Well, you mentioned the name Paul Calandra, and I want to switch gears here and talk about the education minister's quote-unquote clarifying comments that he made urging parents not to take kids out of the classroom for sports. It was a great story that you were able to get on top of the other day. Can you flesh this out and why he's all of a sudden, you know, again, clarifying?
0: Yeah, so in September of this year, the government is bringing in new rules that say if you're in high school, the first two grades, 10 and 11, there will be 15% of your final grade will just be for attendance. And the same thing for 11 and 12, 10% final grade will be for attendance. If you attend a certain number of classes, right, or if you miss greater than 20 classes, you will be penalized. You'll lose that 10% or 15% of your grade. So the government is saying basically you get a certain amount just for showing up, right? Because the government's argument is you can't learn, you can't get any grades if you don't actually show up to the classroom. They're trying to enhance the number of students who are actually coming to class every single day. Well, some parents started raising some questions saying, well, what does this mean for, you know, my student athlete or my student who might be involved in an extracurricular that might require them to be absent from the classroom for whether it's training or practices or, you know, meets or what have you. These might not necessarily be school-sanctioned sports. This might be, you know, extracurricular sports that they might be doing, right? Some students might be, you know, quite serious about their athletics. Well, Minister Paul Calandra had basically said earlier this week his recommendation is to stay in school, right? There's 20 absences, excused absences that they can get for whatever a variety of things over the course of the school year. But he said, you know, the priority for every student and every parent of that student should be to remain in the classroom. Now, that doesn't quite jive with what the government themselves have said in the past, is that parents are the best judge, they're the best stewards of the students, and they should be the ones who have the ultimate authority and the final say on what happens with their students in their lives. And it looks like the Ford government got a lot of backlash from parents saying, well, hey, hang on a second. Why are you, you know, making it more complicated for me to take my student to whatever extracurricular activity they need?

0: so very quickly, then the school board said, yes, look, you know, parents will have the right to take their kids out for excused absences that are driven by the parent, that are, you know, that there's a note from the parent. But they also said for school supervised programs. So I think that the language here has to be clarified. We'll see by September what this actually looks like. But I think September is going to be a very interesting year for a lot of students and parents, because they're dealing with, you know, a school situation which is changing from the top up, from the Ministry of Education down. We also have school board, or rather teacher government negotiations that are coming up, contract talks that are happening between now and September. So we'll see what September looks like. It's going to be a very interesting school year.
1: Colin DeMello is our Global News Queen Park Bureau Chief and host of Focus Ontario, joining us here on Toronto Today with Greg Brady. I'm Rob Fay filling in. Colin, I'd be remiss if I didn't bring up the smaller interim Ontario Science Centre that opens on Toronto's waterfront. This was something that the government abruptly closed the original site back in 2024, and they cited roof safety concerns, and that was a rationale that workers and critics have disputed. How do you read the politics and priorities behind that sequence of decisions, and as we get ready for this permanent centre in 2029?
0: Well, I think a lot of people have tried to connect the dots between the closure of the Science Centre and the opening of the Ontario Place Therma Spa and all of the other activities that were there. A part of the contract that the Ontario government signed with the spa was that they were going to provide parking. The taxpayers were going to provide parking. And so in the initial iteration of the Science Centre at Ontario Place, it was a combined facility, Science Centre on top, parking below. It was all going to be one facility, which raised the question, did you move the Science Centre there just to bolster the attractions at Ontario Place? And did you marry the two, the parking lot and the Science Centre, just to be able to kind of make that entire project work? Now, since then, they've separated out the parking at the Science Centre, and the new Science Centre is going to be built. The Premier, you know, believes and says that it's, you know, going to be a world-class facility that's rather beautiful. The shovel groundbreaking ceremony has already taken place. But in the interim, up until 2029, when this thing will be built, right now at the Harbourfront Centre will be the interim Science Centre. It's smaller than what we had at Don Mills in Eglinton, which was about, you know, 500,000 square feet. This one will be about 69,000 square feet. The new Science Centre will be about 250,000 square feet. It's left to be seen what ultimately the ultimate judge will be, kids, who'll go in there and see and give their review of what the new Science Centre looks like. The interim Science Centre that was at some mall, Sherway Garden in Etobicoke, for example, that didn't get a lot of reviews. People felt like it was bare bones compared to what they had known. But I guess, you know, the government isn't necessarily going to create a whole new Science Centre that becomes a loved attraction only to then close that down again and cause controversy again. So, you know, I guess it'll left to be seen, right? If kids go there, and they can go there, I believe, under the Canada Strong Pass for free this summer, children, I believe under the age of 18, parents would have to pay. But, you know, kids would be the ultimate decider in terms of whether or not the interim Science Centre is actually worth what they were expecting. But for parents who are taking their kids there for nostalgia reasons, it's going to be much different from what it was at Don Mills in Eglinton. And there's still questions about what's going to happen with that old facility. The land is owned by the City of Toronto. The building is owned by the province of Ontario. And no one knows what programming will be there in the long run.
1: Yeah. It's interesting. And kids are usually the best judges, and they'll tell you from the heart. Colin, thank you for this. I really appreciate it.
0: My pleasure. Thanks for having me.
1: All right. Colin DeMello, Global News Queen Park Bureau Chief and a host of Focused Ontario, taking us to the break. All right. Coming up, your chance to become a millionaire, and a very familiar name seeks the federal Liberal nomination for Beaches East York. But first, let's head into the newsroom to see what Heather Good is working on for 7 this morning.
2: Thanks so much, Rob. It's Canada's turn to shine at the World Cup. Tomorrow afternoon, they face Morocco in their round of 16 match. The team plans to don their all-black kits. They seem to be good luck. Canada has gone 2-0-0 wearing them in the tournament. You may find some extra cash in your bank account this morning. Eligible Canadians will start seeing the first of their quarterly payments from the Liberal government's Canada Groceries and Essentials benefit. It was designed to help lower income households every 3 months. Amounts will range from a few hundred to more than $1,000 per family, depending on marital status and the number of children in the household. Taylor Swift and Travis Kelce's wedding is set for today at Madison Square Garden. It's expected to be an elaborate event inside the iconic New York venue. A city permit shows the wedding is scheduled to start at 5 p.m. and could last until 4 in the morning. The pop icon and Super Bowl winner have been a couple for about 3 years. Those stories and more are coming up in the news at 7 o'clock.
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1: All right, welcome back to the program. Time to get to your seven-letter Wordle for this morning. It is that time where we try to make you a millionaire Looking to give you a $100 voucher for Lotto 649 tickets, and we will take the fifth correct answer, and you'll do that via text at 416-870-6400. All right, let's get to the hints. The first hint is motivate someone to act or create. And the second hint is the opposite of discourage. The letters, I'll give you two of them. The second letter is the letter N, and the sixth letter is R. Okay, there you go. Good luck to you. And again, 416-870-6400. And I wish you nothing but success. Okay, how about this? There's a new Liberal nomination for Beaches East York. That riding, which is going to be hotly contested, has a very familiar name to it with a junior attached to the end of it. It's John Tory Jr. was on with Ben Mulrooney yesterday, and we're going to play a pretty good segment of the conversation that the two of them had. They were talking about the fact that he is going to be, John Tory Jr., he's going to be seeking that Liberal nomination for Beaches East York. And we start this off by Ben asking why he would even want to get into politics.
0: Well, I'm a lot of reasons. I'm really grateful for the good life that I've had from my business career and the incredible opportunities I've had. And I would like to take some of those skills and experiences and put them to work, making life better, hopefully for other people, by listening to their challenges and their dreams and their aspirations and turning that into action, in particular for our constituents in Beaches East York. And it's the right time in my life. We have three kids who are growing up now, and I would love to now have this opportunity to go and to stand as an elected official.
2: Okay, so now this is a promise you, a good faith question, but don't read anything maleficent into it. But this government has been in office for a year, more than a year. What metrics are you seeing that you're saying now a year into this, I want to join this team? Because I'm seeing a lot of announcements. I'm not seeing a lot of rubber meeting the road.
0: I am seeing a government that is taking the right steps to lay a solid foundation for our growth going forward as a country. They are building a strong Canada. We have in our number one trading partner and our massive domestic neighbor, the United States, an unreliable and erratic partner at times. It's very difficult to understand where they stand and what our team is doing. The Mark Carney team is putting forward a series of plans that will be foundational to developing trade relationships with other countries and therefore bringing strength to the trade relationships that we have with the United States. In fact, we saw it this week as the United States has announced how they intend to move forward with CUSMA and put things into review and soundingly that there is still a deal to be made there. And I think that, I'll finish by saying we've probably gotten up into a world where the United States has created this rhetoric that trade deals and things like that happen very fast. Whereas these things are meant to last for generations and they will take the right amount of time. And I think the Carney government has been there for just over a year and they're doing good work. And I'm excited to add value to that as the voice for Beaches East York and somebody who can hopefully bring some strength to the team.
2: Now, you've got a dad with a famous last name. You also have his first name as well. I'm cut from similar cloth. Talk to me about politics in your family. Was it passed down genetically? Because I know in our family, all the kids got my father's passion for politics, albeit it's expressing itself differently in all of us.
0: For me, I think it gave me a perspective on what is the work to be done. And that to me is the most important thing. So what are we actually here to do? When we put ourselves forward, anybody puts themselves forward to be elected and serve the public or to be a member of a party, what does that involve? And I think that that gives me a very aspirational and optimistic view on where I can make a difference, bringing my skills from business, from community service, from life and experience as a parent. But I think it's also, Ben, you would probably be able to relate to this too. The name, it doesn't earn you much. It's sort of a very brief part of the beginning of the conversation you have with a constituent or a stakeholder or somebody. And it doesn't earn you much. It's a point of curiosity. But when I talk to our constituents, they're not there to talk about what my father is doing. They're not even there really to talk about my family. They're curious. They're there. They want to understand what I can do for them. And I would wrap it up finally by saying that this answer saying that having observed politics from a front row seat for a lot of my life, I'm ready to dig in, to get to work and to put in the shoe leather, wear out a few pairs of shoes, as I say, making sure I'm going around and meeting those people and then convincing them to become liberals, to support me in the nomination, and then to make sure that seat remains liberal. And then finally, to stay accessible to them if I'm lucky.
2: John, you know, you're soon going to be, I mean, if you win this, you're going to be in government, which means you're going to be able to vote on a number of things. You're a pilot. You also worked in aviation. What are your thoughts on the potential expansion of the Billy Bishop Airport?
0: Billy Bishop Airport is an issue that comes up frequently in Beaches East York. Our riding goes down to the waterfront, and there's a very strong sense of concern about environmental protection and also just the special nature of the waterfront. I'll say at this point, we don't have really anything to go by to consider. And I think before any decisions are made, whether they're recommendations or policy adoptions or anything to that effect, we need to see a complete plan that shows what exactly it is we are considering. A lot of our constituents would say, absent that, or even with that, that they're fine with the airport the way it is. And I think it's a great airport the way it is. It does need some safety improvements, but I'm willing to see a plan because we should be open-minded to plans, but then take strongly my cues from our constituents, who I suspect will push back against any expansion.
2: You know, a lot of people are talking about Mark Carney running as a progressive conservative. I think that's debatable, but it's nice to hear that, you know, moderation and centrist views are sort of, people are pivoting back to them regardless of their political colors. You know, your family name, well, first of all, Tory, but tradition steeped in progressive conservative as well as conservative politics. Does this speak to the fact that you're seeking to run as a liberal? Does that speak to the big tent that Mark Carney is trying to build?
0: It does to me. And off the bat, I mean, I'll clarify, Mark Carney is the leader of the Liberal Party of Canada and the Liberal Prime Minister. So I don't think he's a progressive conservative. He hasn't called himself that. And I those who have known me for a long time, I know that I have been a liberal for a long time. It was a bit more complicated when my father was in provincial politics, so I wasn't as outspoken about it. But certainly when I was younger, I was thinking, and becoming an adult, I was thinking about the party that best represented my values. When I started a family, I knew for sure I was a small L liberal all along, and now I'm looking forward to being a large L liberal and running to join Mark Carney's team.
1: All right. So again, that from the Ben Mulroney Show, talking with candidate John Tory Jr. And it was interesting to listen to that for the first time with some naked ears, if you will, because there was a moment there where I thought, boy, he's really trying to distance himself from his father. And unfortunately, the name is going to keep that tag attached no matter what he does or whatever his profile is. It's just not going to go anywhere. Okay. About a minute and a half from the break here, there's a lot of stories that I want to pivot to, but the one that I will do is Taylor Swift and Travis Kelce and whether or not they are already married ahead of a very star-studded Madison Square Garden celebration. Boy, I wish I was doing my crossover with Brad Smith. We're going to have an awesome conversation this crossover because that's a guy that understands big-time weddings as well. And I'm very curious to know what he thinks of this nuptial that is now just hours away. Me personally, I don't care. Taylor Swift hasn't done anything for me. Travis Kelce, I hate him. I hate him because he plays against a team. I'm a Raiders fan, so the fact that he's been a Chief guy, he's killed my team for a decade. I hope he trips on the carpet coming down to the aisle. But anyways, long and the short of it is they're going to throw a party for more than 1,000 friends and family at Madison Square Gardens later today. That, of course, following the rehearsal dinner for 100 people that they had last night. The rumor is that the couple has already exchanged their vows. Smart if they did so in front of a tiny group of loved ones. Another source, all these sources coming out of the woodwork here, say that there were rumors the small ceremony recently took place in Tennessee, where Swift moved from when she was just 14 to become a songwriter, or moved to when she decided to become a songwriter. Cool? Maybe the best way to describe it. There's so many people that are so locked in on this, and I'm just like, sounds good. Congratulations on your nuptials. All right, let's check the roads. Let's get to the 640 Toronto Big Trouble Traffic.
3: A big trouble spot on the eastbound 401 at Bayview and the Collectors. Look out for a crash in two left lanes. Some very heavy delays now from Young in the Collectors and the Express. Your best bet is to go east on Shepherd or York Mills to avoid the big delay that's forming right now. As well, the northbound 400 ramp to Langstaff still closed for construction, so try exiting early at Highway 7. Now's the time to stock up for your job site at the Home Depot. Milwaukee Mega Month is on now, plus lower prices on insulation, flooring, and more. Those are the big trouble traffic spots right now. I'm Miles Marcus, 640 Toronto.
1: You know, I used to have an MC Hammer headband, and I think it might be good for the next day or two. Mix of sun and clouds with a 40% chance of showers at a risk of a thunderstorm. High again of 32, might feel even a couple of centigrade higher. Tonight, mainly cloudy with a 60% chance of showers, risk of a thunderstorm as well. It'll drop down to just 20. Tomorrow, mix of sun and clouds, 30% chance of rain, high of 30. Sunday, a little reprieve, but not much. Mix of sun and clouds, high of 26. And right now, it is already 24 and it feels like 31. It's sticky out there. I'm Rob Fay, back with more after this.
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28: 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Radar's clear. Rain stays north of us all weekend. UV's perfect Saturday. Bug index is low Sunday morning.
27: 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I checked it an hour ago.
28: Why did he say anything?
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5: All right, welcome back to the program. Well, much of Southern Ontario sweats under this heat wave that just doesn't seem to end. The Toronto Zoo said that the animals this past week were kept cool despite a power failure that did shutter the facility on Canada Day. A statement from the zoo says that the outage impacted, quote, guest-facing services across its site. Let's talk a little bit more about this with Grant Furness. He's the Director of Wildlife Care Operations at the zoo. Welcome to the program, Grant.
6: Thank you very much for having me. Morning.
5: Well, the zoo says the Canada Day outage affected guest-facing services, but not animal care systems, even in the middle of a heat wave. So I guess my question is, what kind of redundancies or backup systems have to be in place for you to be confident that animals are genuinely protected when the power goes out?
6: So as an accredited facility, one of the standards that we have to adhere to is backup systems, emergency backup systems for all our animal habitats, and especially those that need to be kept at a certain temperature. So all of those systems kick in, which means we can still operate everything we need to with the animals, and we also employ a number of different things to keep them even cooler during the hotter summer period.
5: Now, I'd imagine that you have some animals that are just fine, thank you very much, with this heat, but what animals in particular are you wanting to make sure you take care of?
6: So it's the ones that are a little bit less sort of heat tolerant. So things like our snow leopards, our polar bears, our ammar tiger. Those are the animals that would normally be in areas that are a lot cooler seasonally in their natural habitats. So we employ a number of different methods, some of them quite fun, like fruitsicles or big ice blocks for our polar bears, which could either have fruit in them or meat, depending on the species. We have misting fans for the animals and the guests, actually. And then we also have a number of fans, very nice, cool, freshwater pools that are out there, natural shade from the trees. And we also create a lot of shade areas for the animals. We have a dedicated team of animal care professionals that are monitoring the animals every day as well. That includes an animal welfare team. Animal welfare is our license to operate, so we need to have evidence knowing where these animals like to spend time, and then we can either heat or shade those areas for them as well.
5: You mentioned this dedicated team that is described to continuously monitoring animal welfare, even during a power failure.
6: Yeah.
5: What does that monitoring actually look like hour to hour in an extreme weather event? Like, how quickly can a staff intervene if something, you know, starts to go awry?
6: So we can intervene almost immediately. We have a very good camera system throughout the zoo, as well as people that are actually on site monitoring the animals. So some of those animals that are less cold tolerant, we would probably have extra eyes on those. And all those parameters are fed into a central system, which then goes to a number of very clever people that can take that evidence and help us make much better decisions for the animals. Even though they do have choices, we can help them to make better ones.
5: Grant Furness is the Director of Wildlife Care Operations, joining us from the Toronto Zoo. So many different ways we could go with this. I'm more curious to know, just because with climate change and the world changing the way that it is, we're seeing obviously more frequent heat waves and severe weather here in Southern Ontario. How is a modern zoo expected to adapt its infrastructure and its emergency plans with this climate change? And does this incident even suggest that we're ahead of the curve, or maybe we're just barely keeping up?
6: You know, it's a great question, because a lot of zoos, and particularly the modern accredited zoos, a lot of the strategies and plans that we have in place in Toronto Zoo, our Guardians of Wild strategic plan, one of those strategies is actually climate. So we've proactively already realized that we're going to be dealing with climate change in the future, and that will definitely affect the design of habitats for animals in the future. It will also help us choose which animals we'd actually like to have in particular climates in the different zoos. So there's a number of factors, but a lot of us, the accredited modern zoos, we're very much aware of climate change and how that's going to affect operations, not only for the animals, but even guests visiting the zoo in the future.
5: I know that you focus on the animals, but I do have to focus on the patrons that come through the turnstiles as well. Is this kind of a wake-up call that maybe there have to be a few more precautions so that you don't have to close, but maybe there's just a few more misting stations or cooling areas or ways that we can stay cool as well?
6: Absolutely. And I mean, you know, something like this, you never hope for it to happen, but we always certainly plan for it. So this gives us an idea on where we can improve on things like that. Again, realizing that we already do have a number of very good pavilions on site that where people can cool down. We have a number of cooling off stations and misters. But to your point, this definitely gives us an idea on where we could improve on that. But also remembering something like a power shutdown for the safety of the animals and the guests. When we have a power outage like that across the entire zoo, it's always just safer to have folks move out of the zoo so that we can address the problem. But something like this was quite unique as well. So, it's, you know, again, we learn from these things as we go along.
5: Grant, I appreciate the time and the insight, and look forward to coming out to the zoo soon myself.
6: Absolutely. Please do come out. There's going to be lots of cold treats for animals and guests.
5: Wonderful. I look forward to it. Thank you.
6: Yeah, you're welcome.
5: Grant Furness is the Director of Wildlife Care Operations from the Toronto Zoo. Yeah, the power outage was an interesting one, and I know we can go down the road of ethics and all the different things when it comes to animals and just climate change and should they be in urban zoos, but the reality is, as Grant mentioned, it's a very, very rare occurrence that this happens, and I'd like to think that Toronto Zoo is doing a good job to make sure that everybody is safe, and they did this proactively as opposed to reactive. I want to switch gears here because there's a story that all morning I've been trying to get to, and I think I got a little pocket of time here to get to. There's a Portland teen. I love garage sailing. I know you don't know me enough to know this, but I love thrifting. I love going to the garage sales on Saturday morning, seeing if there's something that, you know, I can get for $10 and ends up being worth $50, and I feel like I've, you know, struck gold per se. Well, I kneel at the foot of this person. A Portland teen had a $3 Goodwill find that could fetch a far prettier penny. This gentleman purchased a $3.07 Lakers warm-up jacket that is now expected to sell at auction for up to $250,000. Here's the audio.
7: It all started 5.5 months ago at the Hillsboro Goodwill outlet. Brown spotted a gold and purple short-sleeve jacket in someone else's hands.
8: He just threw it right in front of me, immediately grabbed it, and one of the best moments of my life.
7: For just $3.07, the jacket was his. After a few Google image searches, he had an inkling it was the real deal. So he posted a photo of it to Instagram that caught the eye of Sotheby's. Before long, the jacket was on its way in an armored van to New York, where it was professionally authenticated.
8: I saw the text, and he said, "Your jacket has been matched to the 1972 NBA Finals." And I had known the NBA Finals jersey sold for $4.9 million. So that's the jersey he wore under my jacket.
7: This unique piece of memorabilia is now up for auction with an estimated value of $150,000 to $250,000.
5: Isn't that crazy? That's unbelievable. But by the way, the audio from Fox 12 in Oregon, 19-year-old Quinn Brown discovered the warm-up jacket and later authenticated it as the one worn by, and this isn't some scrub at the end of the bench, this is Los Angeles Laker legend Wilt Chamberlain. I mean, that jacket, when it falls at your lap, obviously has to be what, a 3X, a 4X jacket? Got it for $3, and now it's going to go up for auction. And you know what? They say that it could go for $150,000 to $250,000. If you get the right bidder or the right bidding war, that number could go up because L.A. Laker fans are crazy, and they got some money, and I know Wilt the Stilt's still a guy in Los Angeles Lakers lore, but man, $3 jacket for $250,000. I will say this. I used to broadcast minor league baseball, and I was in a small town in Idaho called Boise, Idaho, home of the Boise Hawks, and they were a minor league affiliate of the Chicago Cubs. And I got to go there ahead of the gates opening because I was the broadcaster, so I kind of watched BP and everything. And they opened their store, and they were selling the previous year's jerseys. And I was just thumbing through because I was looking for Trevor Gretzky's jersey, the son of Wayne Gretzky, who had played there year before. And then all of a sudden I looked at this other jersey and I said, oh my God, I think this is Chris Bryant's jersey. So went to the general manager. He authenticated it. And I ended up buying that jersey for $100 US. Kept it in my pocket, let then manager John Schneider, now, of course, the manager for the Toronto Blue Jays, know that I think I had landed on something pretty cool, sent it to an LA auction house and sold it for $7,000. So I'm not $250,000, but somebody's out there with a Chris Bryant Boise Hawks jersey that I got for $100 and they paid a lot more for it. The irony is I think that was the last year that Chris Bryant was any good. I don't know if I would get fetch the same penny. But by the way, after the auction house takes the fee and after the tax man cometh, that jersey is far less more than the final billing. So, yeah, I think I ended up coming home with $4,000 instead of the $7,000 that it posted for. But it just goes to show that anything's possible. You just have to keep that thrifty eye looking out there and you never know what you can come across. I mean, I'm cool just getting a couple of shot glasses myself at an old garage sale. But, yeah, you never know what is going to fall in your lap. Okay, coming up at the 7 o'clock hour, lots coming your way. We will talk about Travis and Taylor Swift. We will talk about this swarm of people in Toronto that was trying to get a glimpse of Cristiano Ronaldo, and we will do a whole bunch of things in the 7 o'clock hour. But first, let us go into the newsroom and see what Heather Good's cooking.
9: Global News. It's 24 degrees, but feels like 31 at 7 o'clock. I'm Heather Good. The big game for Canada tomorrow. Higher airfares not stopping Canadians from traveling. An event that may equal the World Cup happens today. But first, let's get you moving and check 640 Toronto. Big trouble traffic.
10: Big trouble spot, a really big one. In fact, a crash on the eastbound 401 collectors at Bayview and two left lanes, and lots of impact with the delays going back to the Allen. So you'll want to go east on Shepherd. You can also use Wilson and York Mills to go eastbound. Avoid the backup there. Get 20 times the points today at Shoppers Drug Mart. 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Conditions in app. That's the Big Trouble traffic spot right now. I'm Miles Marcus, 640 Toronto.
9: Will face its toughest opponent yet at the World Cup. It meets seventh-ranked Morocco tomorrow, the reigning African champion. Last time the two teams met at the World Cup, Morocco won. But Canada has had a historic run at the tournament so far. Coach Jesse Marsh says the team has had lots of time to prepare.
11: We know we're fit. Now it's more managing, especially with the heat, managing loading so that we don't overtrain them. And especially knowing that Morocco put in 120 minutes, we have to say to ourselves, like, one of the advantages that we can have is can we be fresher and fitter and everything else. So
9: the team plans on wearing their all-black kits for tomorrow's game at 1 o'clock. They seem to be good luck. They had them on when they beat Qatar and South Africa. The heat warning is going to stick around for one more day. Environment Canada says temperatures in the city and across much of the province could reach the mid to high 30s today, and the humidity will still be a factor. For those who do not have access to air conditioning, cooling spaces are open across the city, and operating hours have been extended at several public pools. Relief is on the way on the weekend. Every little bit helps. The Canada Groceries and Essentials benefit starts today. They will be paid out to lower income households every 3 months, and they could amount to anywhere from a few hundred dollars to more than $1,000 per year. The benefits plan used to be called the GST credit. Prime Minister Mark Carney pitched the affordability measure in January as a way to help Canadians cope with economic uncertainty and the rising costs of essentials. Travel is still on the minds of many Canadians, despite airline ticket prices remaining sky high. Kayak, a travel search platform, says domestic economy airfares were 11% higher in late June than a year earlier, and international fares were comparable year over year. Major North American airlines, including Air Canada, say demand ahead of the peak travel season remains resilient, despite geopolitical instability in parts of the world. There will be wedding bells for a pop icon and Super Bowl star today. Taylor Swift and Travis Kelce are getting married, and it will happen at Madison Square Garden. Reporter Andrea Fuji has more.
12: It's a star-studded guest list, many who've already been spotted in the area, including Ed Sheeran, Sabrina Carpenter, and one of Taylor Swift's besties, Selena Gomez, getting ready. Stevie Nicks will reportedly be among the performers at the wedding.
9: The wedding is expected to start at 5 in the afternoon. It's going to be a small affair. 3,000 guests are expected. A look at the forecast from the Global News Weather Center. Here's weather specialist Liam Vu.
13: A muggy morning as we cling on to that heat warning that continues to impact much of southern Ontario. Early this morning, temperatures still feeling like the low 30s, but later this afternoon, as we reach that daytime high of 32, it will feel like 40. Also seeing a 40% chance of some showers, some thunderstorms throughout the day, and as we approach this weekend, things will start to improve. Now, early Saturday, there's still going to be a risk of some early morning showers that will carry over from the overnight, and then temperatures climb up to 30 degrees. But by Sunday, mix of sun and cloud, and then temperatures dip down to 26, then down to 24 by Monday, dipping below that seasonal average of 26.
9: And right now it's 24 degrees, but feels like 31 in downtown Toronto. Be the first to learn about breaking news, both on air and online, at 640toronto.com. I'm Heather Good. 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
5: Welcome back to the program. Rob Fay filling in as the man with the far better voice than I has. And I wanted to get into something that happened on the West Coast. I know you're thinking, come on, Rob, talk about Toronto. But this is actually a pretty big deal. The Prime Minister, Mark Carney, on the West Coast, talking with BC Premier, who's an NDPer, David Eby, about all the multi of billions of dollars that got dropped off in British Columbia's lap yesterday. And this, of course, was a major projects deal ahead of the West Coast pipeline that should get more details about it later today. But Mark Carney and David Eby just cut a deal that in a lot of ways quietly redraws the entire economic map of British Columbia and does finally set the stage for a new West Coast pipeline fight that won't look like the last one. So get a load of this. Mark Carney goes into British Columbia yesterday, standing alongside the 6 foot 30 BC Premier David Eby, gigantic, and I think he weighs a buck 60, and then gives him $20 billion in federal commitments for major projects in the province. So Ottawa put some pretty serious money on the table on the West Coast. And I won't get into too many of the details because I don't know if there's too many Torontonians that worry about what's going on in Vancouver and what have you. But the bottom line is it felt a lot like Mark Carney softened up the province of British Columbia so that he could go into Alberta later today and help with an announcement that will eventually say, yes, we are building the pipeline. Yes, it is going to get to the West Coast shores. No, it won't be into the area that you don't want it to be, but it could end up going right through the lower mainland of Vancouver. So that is a part of the reason that right now all that money was just dumped off. The Brinks truck backed up into British Columbia. And one of the things that is earmarked here, roughly $10 billion going towards the expansion of the Roberts Bank Terminal 2. That is the port of Vancouver that massively increases container capacity on the lower mainland coast, which I have thoughts on. But first, I do want to get to the audio. Here is, just to backpedal a little bit, the Prime Minister of our fair country, Mark Carney, confirming that one of the sticking points with British Columbia was not going to bend on this tanker ban, and Mark Carney deferred.
16: We're also clear that today's Canada-BC agreement will maintain the federal North Coast tanker ban in accordance with a proposed route of a new trans-provincial pipeline under the bilateral agreement with Canada and Alberta. We will build inclusively, in true partnership with First Nations, including those here alongside the Salish Sea. That means Indigenous ownership, to give communities a direct stake in the projects and to deliver durable, long-lasting economic benefits.
5: Okay, so just for the simple map, if you were to go to the North Coast, this is a lot shorter when it comes to a route. It basically goes right across the mountain, straight to the North Coast, Bob's your uncle. Instead, it looks like they're going to go all the way through British Columbia right down to the bottom left, which is a much longer route, but again, stays away from that part of the country or the part of the province that David Eby did not want to buckle on, nor did First Nations. Pierre Poilievre didn't like this route and actually had some strong words about it.
17: I think the North Coast ban is ridiculous. American tankers travel through those same Pacific waters all the time, from Alaska to the U.S. West Coast. So why does Mark Carney believe it's safe for our American tankers carrying American oil from Alaska to California is safe, but it's not safe for us to send Canadian oil over to Asia through the same passages?
5: I think the answer to that is you fight the fights that you can win. Here is BC Premier David Eby, and with $20 billion in a big old satchel hung over his shoulder, basically all of a sudden saying, yeah, you know what? We're not going to fight it.
18: This agreement doesn't require us to support any pipeline proposal from Alberta. However, as I've said before, we recognize our constitutional position. And we do not have the authority to stop a new pipeline. We will not be going to court to fight a pipeline project. Instead, we will ensure we fulfill our constitutional obligations in good faith. Pipelines are federal jurisdiction. That's why this agreement matters. It ensures that the Northern tanker ban stays in place. And it ensures that if a pipeline goes ahead, that British Columbians are fairly compensated for the environmental risks we would take on any new pipeline project.
5: And they might have just gotten that compensation. By the way, David Eby, the Premier of British Columbia, was getting just absolutely crushed in this as Danielle Smith and Mark Carney were just going about their business anyway. And he was really feeling it in the polls. So maybe he comes away with a little face here, a little dignity as he gets some money that goes to some key infrastructure projects. And again, are now partially, I guess you would say, elevated by federal money, your money. By the way. Okay, let's pivot here. Let's talk about this World Cup, a game at Toronto Stadium last night, Portugal, Croatia. Boy, it didn't come without some conflict. We'll get to that in a second. But here is for all of you Ronaldo fans. And if you were outside of his hotel last night, you're probably one of about 30,000 of them. Here is Cristiano Ronaldo's first ever World Cup knockout round goal.
19: Against a goalkeeper who has excelled from penalties in Ivanovic. Ronaldo. 1-1 in Toronto, and Cristiano Ronaldo can get them to cry Sue once more.
5: Audio coming from TSN Sports. Our thanks goes to them. This was a very, very interesting game because there's this little microchip that goes into the soccer ball, and this was actually a big part of the reason that Croatian fans were furious. I could explain it, or I could let Sky Sports do the explanation here on why Croatia's late equalizer, which could have changed the course of this entire game, was suddenly disallowed.
20: Now, in this case, there is a microchip inside the World Cup ball, which records highly accurate real-time data on everything, including movement, speed, trajectory, and, crucially, touches by players. Now, this chip feeds information back to the VAR. The sensor in the ball produces that clear waveform graphic and spikes there if it makes contact. VAR assistant Jared Gillett spotted that spike and instructed the referee to go to the monitor before disallowing Croatia's goal.
5: So the goal was ruled offside because the ball barely grazed a Croatian player's hair. And that was enough. And Croatian fans were none too pleased about this. There's already the conspiracy theories that says that FIFA has to have a Messi-Ronaldo championship final. And you know what? Say what you want about it. The VAR is pretty good at what it is. And this is going to be debated for years. Now, I will say this. For those who are wondering how Toronto showed during the six World Cup games that we've had in this fine city, Portuguese manager Roberto Martinez, I hope the Board of Trade and I hope that the Tourism Toronto folks were listening because this was pretty good.
21: This is Toronto's last match that it's hosting at the stadium.
22: Is it?
21: Yeah. What did you think of the venue and the atmosphere?
22: Amazing. It's the first time I arrived in Canada. I must admit, congratulations to everybody, to the organizers, to everybody who's involved in football, in the soccer, in the city. The welcoming that we had was incredible. The training session yesterday, the quality of the grass was fantastic, and everything around the beautiful facilities here, even the dressing room. It reminds me a lot of the old-fashioned Premier League grounds. A wonderful feel, wonderful feel. So congratulations to everybody. I think it's a shame that there are no more games here in Toronto, because we really enjoyed it. You see the safety for the fans, a wonderful, wonderful supported game with two sets of fans committed to the teams. I thought it was an incredible, incredible spectacle for football.
5: I will say this, and again, that's the audio from Roberto Martinez. He's the manager of the Portugal side, which advances to the round of 16. When I first saw the auxiliary seating that went up at Toronto Stadium that we know as BMO, I was a little bit nervous. I will be now. I can say it, and I wouldn't have said it while it was going to happen or before it was going to happen. But now that these games are in the rearview mirror, I didn't know how sturdy that looked. But you know what? Every team that came through here said wonderful things about this Toronto Stadium and the turf specifically. So I don't know what they're going to do with the turf moving forward. I don't know if they're just going to leave it in place and let our teams play on it or what have you. I don't know if they're going to be able to keep it up to that standard. But you know what, man? We showed out really, really well. We really did. And this is one thing that I hope we understand when the tax bill cometh and everybody starts to moan and complain about the fact that, yes, it did cost a lot. And maybe we didn't get as much as we thought we would as far as small business goes, is Toronto. And for that matter, Vancouver as well showed excruciatingly well. I think Vancouver and Toronto hit a home run at this World Cup game. There's one more game still to go in Vancouver, around a 16 game. But overall, I think Canada, tip your cap, man. It was an experience. It was a vibe, and we'll talk about this throughout the show. All right, we'll take a break here in a second. We'll get to Taylor Swift data on the other side. But first, let's check the roads with your 640 Toronto Big Trouble traffic.
0: A big trouble spot on the eastbound 401 at Collectors at Bayview. There's a crash in two left lanes. It's a very slow one from the Allen. So try taking Shepherd eastbound. You can also go east on Wilson. But if you are on Wilson, watch out west of Jane. That's closed for a fire investigation. In that case, you'll want to try Lawrence or Maple Leaf Drive. When the pressure's on, a good partner helps you stay the course. Listen to Let's Bring It In, a pep talk series from Purpose Investments, now on Spotify or Apple Music. Those are the big trouble traffic spots right now. I'm Miles Marcus, 640 Toronto.
5: All right, sweating through your shirt already? You're not alone. Let's get to the weather. Mix of sun and cloud with a 40% chance of showers at a risk of a thunderstorm. High today of 32. It's probably going to feel even a little hotter than that. Tonight, mainly cloudy, 60% chance of showers. Risk of a thunderstorm that could wake the kids up in the evening. Low dropping down to 20. Tomorrow, sun and clouds, 30% chance of rain, high of 30. And Sunday, a mix of sun and cloud yet again, but just a high of 26. Right now, it is 22 and it feels like 25. I'm Rob Fay filling in for Greg Brady, back with more Toronto Today after this.
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5: Welcome back to the program. We were just talking before the break about the fact that this was a great time in Toronto when it came to just celebrating soccer or football, as some like to call it, and that everybody was going to eventually get the bill for this. But there was a lot of small business in and around the GTA that was hoping that this would be a boon for them, that this would be an opportunity for them to, you know, after a couple of tough years, a couple of lean opportunities, that this FIFA would be the spark plug that it needs to be. But maybe yes, maybe no. But it's no Taylor Swift, according to Sean McCormick, Vice President of Business Development with Moneris Data Services. Sean McCormick, I can't believe the dude is on my radio station. Good morning to you.
7: The dude has evolved, Rob.
5: For those that are wondering why we're laughing, both Sean and I worked in Vancouver sports media in and around the same time. I was cutting my teeth while Sean was signing autographs at Robson and Berard. But Sean, thanks for being here. This is great.
7: That is not quite true, but I'll take the compliment.
5: Well, let's get into things that matter right now. This was supposed to be a home run right here for Toronto. What's the data showing?
7: Yeah, you know what? When you say home run, I mean, it depends on the lens, Rob. So if the point of the exercise for the city of Toronto and the province and the feds, I mean, everybody had a piece of the pie here. If the point of the exercise was to attract foreign tourists, then mission accomplished. You know, like take restaurants and bars spending, for example. First 10 days of the World Cup here in Toronto, spending in bars and restaurants by foreign tourists was up 34%. And that's compared to the same period last year. So 34%, that's an incredible number.
5: Yeah.
7: And the result of that is that spending

0: What was the point of the exercise here? What were we trying to accomplish? And if we were trying to accomplish the task of attracting the world to Toronto for these events, then good job. Job well done. Torontonians, it seems, weren't necessarily compelled to also come out of their homes and get into the bars and restaurants and celebrate in the same way.
1: You know, Sean, I was looking at some of the data, and hotel occupancy during the first full week of the World Cup sat at around 72%. That was actually down from 88% in the same week a year earlier. So my question is, how do you explain the softness in the hotel market, and what does that do to the narrative that these mega events are just automatic tourism windfalls?
0: Yeah, I mean, there's a substitution effect there with everything, not just hotels, but I mean, all of these categories. We're looking at apparel, we're looking at hotels, we're looking at restaurants and bars. And so the substitution effect is that people that would normally have been coming to Toronto to visit in the summertime, during this period, might have decided to stay away because they thought the city was going to be too busy, or they thought that the hotel prices were going to be too high, or maybe there were conferences that were originally planned that were taking up hundreds or even thousands of rooms downtown. They thought, okay, it's going to be too expensive. We're going to push that conference to the fall. And then the FIFA traffic comes in and replaces that. I mean, we saw in that 10-day period an 18% increase in total spend in hotels for that period. So there was definitely an effect there. But I mean, listen, I look at spending overall during this period, and I looked at these numbers, and they're all single digits, overall, except for the hotels. And I was a little bit surprised. Especially the restaurants and bars at 3%. I thought there would have been a bigger bump there. I thought people would have been flocking downtown to hang out and party. And then I thought, well, it's been the mission, the policy mission of this city for the last 10 to 15 years to keep people out of downtown and make it difficult to get downtown by design in a lot of cases. And as Torontonians, do we really need to battle more traffic to get downtown? I think what's happened here is policy has scared Torontonians out of downtown and is continuing to do that. And when you don't have spending lift during a major event of, getting close to the double digits, you have to ask yourself why that is. Like, why aren't people from Scarborough coming downtown to take it in? Why aren't people from Etobicoke coming downtown to take it in? Why aren't people from even further out, like Aurora or something, make a night of it? And that's not happening. Foreign spend, great. The tourists are coming, but Torontonians are not going downtown for this event, and it shows that.
1: Sean McCormick is the Vice President of Business Development for Moneris Data Services, joining us here on Toronto Today. I went with my wife to the Fan Fest, and she was amazed with how many people were out and about. And I said, you know what? As great as this looks and as at capacity as it was, that's owned by FIFA. The merchandise is owned by FIFA. The food is owned by FIFA. And this was one thing that I don't think people understood is in the negotiation with the World Cup and FIFA, they get almost all of the profits that come from this. So we get stuck with the bill. A lot of the revenue that comes in goes directly back to this organization. Do you think that maybe this was one of the misconceptions or maybe just misunderstandings of fans here is they didn't realize just how much of the pie FIFA takes home with them?
0: Yeah, maybe. I think it's a good point you make about, FIFA's share of the pie. I think that consumers, for the most part, probably don't think that deeply about it. Maybe I think that they're not thinking, well, should I go to the Fan Fest and spend my money there, or should I go to one of my locals and spend it there? I think they're making plans with their friends, and they're hearing about the Fan Fest, and they're thinking, well, that sounds like a fun thing to do. Let's go do it. But I mean, there's no question. Everybody knew, eyes wide open, that FIFA. I don't know how many individual events and endeavors that are.

0: organization has engaged in the last number of years. I don't imagine they've lost money on too many of them.
1: No.
0: It's a massive organization with incredible political influence. And we knew this. We knew how that was going to work.
1: Sean, it is great to catch up with you, and your insight is awesome. Thank you for this.
0: Good to chat with you again, Rob.
1: Awesome. Sean McCormick, VP of Business Development at Moneris Data Services, joining us here just to break this all down. You know, it's an interesting thought when you go after these big ticket items, like, for example, Super Bowls or WrestleManias or FIFA or the Olympic Games, because the entities that have the pie, they don't want to give up too much of it. So the cities think, okay, well, we'll sell this as, you know, this is going to be a boom for the downtown core. This would be great for small business. This is going to be awesome for tourism. And as Sean says, yeah, there was an uptick in foreigners that came into Toronto and Vancouver and might come back again. So it might take a few years for us to see the true return on investment, the ROI on this. But let's remember one thing. FIFA does not give a lot. They might give a little bit to a couple of, you know, groups here and there, but they're going home with about $11 to $12 billion from this tournament. And it might even be more. And that is after the payouts to the teams and all of the money that they spent to make this. Like, they're taking home a fantastic amount of profit. And, again, being on the world stage. So curious to know. And I'd love to hear from you on this. Hit me up on my socials at Rob Fay, R-O-B-F as in Frank, A-I. Should Toronto be the city that goes after these big ticket items? Or are we better to maybe just stick to the, and I don't want to call them a lesser tier, but maybe more targeted cultural events, like a Taylor Swift 2 or 3 night show, like bringing in some of the biggest K-pop bands, or, you know, things that maybe we get a little more control of and a little more say in and perhaps can profit from a little bit more? Because, again, it looks great on TV, doesn't it? Like, if you've watched the World Cup and they show Toronto or they show Vancouver, we looked fantastic. And then the streets are packed with people and everybody's doing free things. And they're also, you know, patronizing our bars. But this is gone. Like, it's over now for us. Cristiano Ronaldo's going to get on a plane later today if he hasn't already, and they're gone. And with that, the echoes of 6 fantastic days in this city. But the bill still cometh. And so for me, I'm really 6 of one, half a dozen of the other on this. I know as a radio host, you want me to be very polarizing here, but I understand the beauty and the elegance in the moment of hosting World Cup games in our city. It was awesome. I wouldn't trade it for anything. But I also understand, with all this money that came into the city, if we're looking at just a 3% year over year increase, I don't know if that's enough. Like, when you can make the money that you made off of Taylor Swift in 2024, where the city estimated about $285 million in economic impact over 10 days, that, for me, is a better ROI than the World Cup was, which sounds ludicrous to say, but numbers don't lie. So, again, I'd love to hear from you on this. Hit me up at my socials at Rob Fay, R-O-B, F is in Frank, A-I. All right, bottom of the hour, let's head into the newsroom and see what Heather Good is working on for the 8 o'clock hour.
2: Thanks so much, Rob. All eyes were on Portugal and Croatia yesterday. Now they turn to Canada. They will face Morocco tomorrow at 1 p.m. Morocco entered the tournament sitting 7th in FIFA rankings. Canada was 30th. The heat in the city and most of southern Ontario is expected to go away until the weekend. Environment Canada says temperatures could reach the mid to high 30s today, and that doesn't include the humidity. The heat warning is still in effect. The federal government is extending its latest helping hand with its boosted affordability benefit. Eligible Canadians will start receiving their quarterly payments today, including a 25% boost for the next 5 years to what was previously called the GST-HST credit. Earlier in June, a one-time payment worth 50% of the benefit's annual value was issued. Those stories and more are coming up in the news at 8 o'clock.
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4: What's up? Alien here. You know, from space. And... Whoa, I'm loving people's reactions to the news that Lotto Max now has more chances to win, with up to 90 new prizes of $100,000. See? 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
14: A big trouble spot off the highways. We have a fire investigation closing Wilson west of Jane. So with that in mind, you can use Lawrence or Maple Leaf to go across instead. You can even go as far north as Shepherd to avoid the closure here. 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That's the Big Trouble Traffic spot right now. I'm Miles Marcus, 640 Toronto.
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1: All right, welcome to the program. Just seconds away from welcoming the mayor of Brampton, Patrick Brown, to the show. But first, a quick check of the weather. Today, a mix of sun and clouds with a 40% chance of showers and a risk of a thunderstorm. High of 32, could feel a couple of centigrade higher with all that humidity. Tonight, mainly cloudy with a 60% chance of showers, risk of a thunderstorm in the evening, low dropping to 20. Tomorrow, sun and clouds with a 30% chance of showers, high of 30. And then Sunday, a little reprieve, a mix of sun and clouds, high of 26, a low of 18. Right now, listen to this. It's 26 degrees and it feels like it's 33 as we pivot here. Man, that is unbelievable. Brampton has just secured a $5.2 million federal investment from FedDev Ontario to help local business cope with a number of things, including tariff pressures and expand it to new markets and adopt new technologies like AI through the Brampton Business Growth Accelerator and the BNext AI program. At a time when global trade uncertainty is putting real pressure on manufacturers and exporters in the city, Brampton seems to be positioning itself as a leader in Canada's tariff response and innovation push, and Mayor Patrick Brown joins me to explain why this funding means so much to local jobs and the city's economic future. Mayor, welcome to the program.
16: Great to be back on the show. And yeah, you know, it's been a tough 2 years with the Trump attack on Canada's economy. The tariffs have been punitive for businesses, but our approach in Brampton has been, we can't change what we can't change, and let's just look at ways to help our businesses in these new choppy waters. And so we've been working with the federal government and the provincial government to help businesses identify new markets, because we, you know, historically have been so dependent on the U.S., but also adapting to the jobs of the future and the jobs that exist today. And to give you an illustration of that, you know, you look at A Burger in Brampton that was producing auto parts. Now we have them producing shifts that are dedicated just to the defense sector, which is growing right now in Canada. And so it's about adapting to the realities of today's economy, making sure that we still have jobs available for residents to go to each day, good paying jobs in similar sectors.
1: Can you walk us through how the accelerator is going to work in practice? And for example, what a Brampton manufacturer or an exporter would need to do to actually get into those supports?
16: Yeah, and so we've, with the federal government, partnered to provide two services for any tariff-affected industry. One, they can get AI training to see how they can make their business more efficient. So we have AI experts willing to look at their business model and say, how can we adapt to new technology? The second thing we have is we have someone dedicated to identifying new markets. And so if you were someone that had a business that was making Corona bottles, which is an example from Brampton, we would help them find where they could provide bottles elsewhere. And so it's about looking at the product and saying what parts of the world have similar needs. And I think because of geography, we've probably been a little bit too lazy in Canada, where it's really easy to ship product to our neighbor to the south. But now we need to be more ambitious in saying, too much of our product has been dependent on one market. How can we find new markets? And there's some incredible success stories of businesses that have really taken this global market by storm. I look at MDA, which is, you know, does space robotics. Now they're going to be doing it for the EU Space Agency. There are so many examples like that where businesses have found great new international markets beyond the U.S.
1: I'd be very curious to know, because you've described Brampton as one of Canada's strongest and fastest growing economic engines. Do you have a concrete target, for example, of what success looks like? Like, how do you know? Is it number of businesses that you've helped? Is it jobs? How do you know that this money is going to be moving the dial?
16: Well, I think originally the goal was to keep our head above water. You know, when this all started, we were reeling from the tariffs. We had Stellantis, which is, you know, our largest auto company in Brampton, go to the U.S. because of the Trump threats. And so now I think we've got more ambitious than simply keeping our head above water. It's about adapting to the new economy. And so it's really about retention of existing businesses and to see them grow. I think that's the test. Are existing businesses able to continue to compete, and are they able to grow?
1: Patrick Brown is the mayor of Brampton, joining us here on Toronto Today with Greg Brady. I'm Rob Fay filling in. Again, we're talking about the city of Brampton strengthening its business resilience with a new $5.2 million federal investment, which is going to support growth, innovation, and competitiveness. Mayor, I am curious, what did Brampton specifically ask Ottawa for in these negotiations? Because it's $5.2 million. My question is, this $5.2 million investment the full answer, or is that just a first step?
16: Yeah, I think this was a small announcement that Ottawa made. But obviously, when we've got steel-affected industries, we've got auto-affected industries, we're still working on a bigger challenge with Ottawa in terms of what to do with this idle Stellantis plant. How can we get a product back there as quickly as possible? So I think some of the bigger questions are still to be resolved. But I'm a big believer that you work with all levels of government, and whether it's the Carney government in Ottawa, the Ford government at Queen's Park, when everyone's rowing in the same direction in the canoe, that canoe is going faster. And so we're always looking at ways to really enhance our ability to prosper by collaboration. And this is one illustration of where we're doing that with the Carney government. I do have to ask you, though, you know, I'm so used to talking to Greg Brady. He's finally taking a week off. Is it because there's a soccer game?
1: I don't know. I mean, he's a sports guy. I mean, they kind of bring me in. I'm the guy at the back end of the bullpen, and when the phone rings, I don't even look up sometimes.
16: I think he's so the biggest soccer fan I know, so I think this might be more than a coincidence.
1: Well, you know what? You could put two and two together. I'm not sure myself, but if he was one of the 30,000 that was outside of Ronaldo's hotel last night, it wouldn't surprise me. But
16: No, me neither.
1: Yeah, I get you. Let me just really quickly, I've just got one more on the topic because I do think it's a pretty big announcement for Brampton. I just want to focus on the fact that this initial funding window is eventually going to close. And I just want to make sure that you can assure the benefits for Brampton businesses are lasting so that this isn't just a bridge over a trade dispute, but more of a structural boost to the city's competitiveness. Does this help with that?
16: I think it does. And I think everyone was scared, petrified when the tariffs came out. But I think it's really an opportunity to ask ourselves, we've been stuck in the status quo. How can we adapt? And I think it's healthy for every business to look at themselves and say, are there new markets? Are there technology? How can we change? How can we become more efficient? Because businesses that don't adapt, the businesses that don't change as economies change, they die. And so I think this is a healthy exercise to really be looking at every measurement of our production lines. And that's what we're doing right now in Brampton, to ask the question, how can we give ourselves an edge? And we're doing efficiency audits, energy audits. So we're really looking at every business to say, how can we be the best that we can be to compete? Because it's a global competition for products and jobs, and we want to succeed in that competition. And, you know, the late Premier Bill Davis, who was from Brampton, used to always say, focus on the jobs of tomorrow, not the jobs of yesterday. And that's what we're doing right now in Brampton.
1: Well, Mayor Brown, I'll tell you this. Our crack research team in the background has let me know why. And Greg's got a boatload of off time coming to him, so it might be you and I conversing one or two more times over the course of the summer here. Apparently, he went to Niagara Falls to see the Human League, which I guess is a UK synth pop group. I have no idea. So no soccer. He put on his onesie and went and watched some UK synth pop. Beats me. But.
16: Okay.
1: You got something on him for the next time you guys get together.
16: Absolutely.
1: All right. Well, thanks for the time and thanks for the insight and congratulations on the announcement.
16: Thank you.
1: All right, Patrick Brown, Mayor Brampton. I feel like I just outed Greg. I should have taken the more like masculine approach, like, oh yeah, he was down there, he's working the sidelines at the World Cup. No, he was at a concert in Niagara Falls.
5: He posted it online, Rob, so it's okay. Okay. The world knows.
1: All right. Producer Gordon Rennie helping me out here because I put it out there and then I thought, boy, that's like somebody saying, yeah, Rob didn't do the show because he went to watch Titanic with his wife, Titanic the musical, which I don't know if it'd be a good musical or not, come to think about it. Dude, did I ever tell you, I went to see, my wife is a big Broadway fan, and she's dying to see, what was that one with the most famous one, Hamilton. And so she's like, you know what, I'll go to a Yankees game, I'll do whatever you want, sports fan in New York City, I get it, but you've got to come see Hamilton with me. And I'm like, you know what, cool, how bad can it be? We go to Hamilton, and it's like the first half of the show, like, I don't know, first act, second act, whatever you call it, and she looks over at me like 15 minutes into the show, and the look could kill. And I look at her and I'm like, what? And she's like, can you stop hammering that like family size bag of M&Ms? Because, you know, I go in there and I'm fidgeting around the bag. You try to get another hand of M&Ms and I'm just eating it. And then I just jingle the bag again. And finally, she's like, dude, this is like a key moment in the play. And you're just hammering this bag of M&Ms. We've not been to a play since.
5: Wow.
1: I don't know. I didn't know there was etiquette at like these kind of Hamilton thing. And you know what? Good on him. It was a fantastic show. But the only thing that I had ever seen prior to that was Phantom of the Opera in like the fourth grade. The chandelier falls from the ceiling. Yeah, my school went down to the Pantages Theater and that was about it. So not very diverse in the arts community, if you will. I'll take a table for one non-smoking as far as this story goes. Thanks for the, thanks for the help on this. Tell you who won't get it, have me doing a speech this week is Taylor Swift and Travis Kelce, who apparently, according to show producer Edward Elyaki, is already married. He's been doing some research behind the scenes, and he's like, you know what? All of these people that are going to MSG today for this big celebration, they're missing out. apparently there's going to be 1,000 people, friends and family, all at MSG later today. But you know what? Apparently they've already exchanged their vows, according to Ed Elyaki, did so in front of a tiny group of loved ones, and did so down in Tennessee, where she got her start as a songwriter. The more you know. Okay, great segue to our next topic, which is how one distracted driving ticket has exposed a very unlikely catch-22 for TTC drivers. I need a studio audience here, but Leon Presner is a paralegal who represents the driver at court. Leon, welcome to the program.
17: Yes, thank you very much. Thank you very much for having me.
1: Well, let's get into this, because a distracted driving ticket for a TTC driver sounds like a pretty big deal, but there's an interesting twist to this one, isn't there?
17: Yeah, absolutely. With this particular case, it was definitely problematic with respect to being able to use the Presto device while operating a vehicle.
1: So the Wheel-Trans driver was slapped with a $500 distracted driving ticket. It was later reduced to just $250 for looking down at the Presto reader while he was stopped at a red light in Scarborough. So from your perspective, how did that fight go? Like, you know, what counts as a cell phone?
17: Well, this is it. My argument was that although it is technically a handheld communication device which transmits data, the actual device doesn't allow for talking onto the device or texting on the device. It's used strictly for payments.
1: So he's at a red light. I just want to make sure I got this right. He's at a red light. He's looking down at his Presto. An officer sees him looking at said device and gets him to open up the door and then slaps him with a ticket. Am I correct in that assessment?
17: Basically correct, yes. He was looking down at the device, trying to reboot the device for the next fare.
1: So the reason he got it reduced, like, is he still guilty? Like, I noticed that the number was reduced from 500 to 250, but does he still lose demerits or points? I mean, how did that end up going?
17: Yeah, unfortunately, he did go through the whole suspension, and although the fine was reduced, the ramifications of using the device while at work definitely affected him.
1: And what does TTC do in these instances? I would assume that they have a non-negotiable policy when it comes to distracted driving. Like, what was the driver's thought on this? Was he like, hey, it's a red light, I'm stopped here, this is my one chance to kind of recalibrate this Presto? Or how did he say this to the TTC?
17: I can't really say for what exactly he did, other than what I knew, obviously, as my client at that time, was that he merely was just trying to restart the machine. There was an issue with the machine, and he just tried to restart it.
1: So what is the takeaway from this? Like, I understand that there's people out there that it's non-negotiable. If it's electronic and it's in your hand and you're driving a vehicle, especially with people in the back of it, like a public service vehicle like a bus, that he should be found guilty of this. But is there wiggle room for this? Or is this just one lesson, a hard lesson for this driver to learn that, you know what, no matter what, you've got to stop the bus, get out of the bus, maybe do it at the brake and find your way to recalibrate it outside of the vehicle?
17: Yeah, you know, it's a very difficult situation because there were some exemptions within the Highway Traffic Act, namely the regulations for police officers or emergency vehicles, say fire department and those types of things that do have those types of exemptions. But in this case, it's a little bit more problematic because the government has, you know, mandated Wheel-Trans drivers to use this device, yet anywhere, say, for instance, if they're driving down the road, they park, they go to a bus stop, anything, hand the device over to a person who may need to, who may have a mobility issue, and hand over that device, they're committing an offense. So it's very, very problematic. I think the only way to resolve this is likely a change in the regulations.
1: Yeah, I think there's going to have to be one. Again, I'm all for distracted driving infractions and having to pay the piper here. But, I mean, this is a gray area that I think needs to be tightened up. I think that's a fair assessment. Okay, I appreciate this, Leon. Thank you for the insight, and we're going to continue chewing on this story. But your insight was valued. Let's talk again.
17: Absolutely. Thank you very much for having me, and have a fantastic day.
1: You as well. Leon Presner is a paralegal who represented that driver in court, and would love to hear from you on this. What counts as a cell phone? Is it any handheld wireless device that can make a call, a text, or transmit electronic data to fit a bill? This is a Wheel-Trans driver who's simply trying to reboot his Presto reader, stopped at a red light in Scarborough, and ended up getting a $500 distracted driving ticket. It was later reduced to $250. The expanded definition creates a pretty big hole here in a law that could open up other transit drivers to similar fines. I will say this. I come from a law enforcement family. My father and my brother are both lawyers. My uncle's a police officer, so you can imagine how Christmas dinner is. But I think he's guilty. But I also think that there's some gray area here that maybe some drivers don't understand. And that's why we started the segment calling it the proverbial catch 22. Because you know what? If you've got an electronic device and you're looking down at it, even if you're at a stop sign, that is still considered distracted driving. That's just what it is. And you may boo and hiss at me for saying it, but it is what it is. That's the law. And could he have gotten to the end of his route and maybe during that 5-10 minute break, gotten out and recalibrated it at that point? Probably. But on the flip side of this, it's one of those conversations where I think there's a lot of people who are saying, like, listen, this isn't me, you know, texting my wife at home, telling her what time I'm coming home for dinner. I'm simply rebooting my computer. I will be full disclosure. I got a distracted driving ticket because I was at a stoplight in Vancouver and I was looking for a way to plug my phone in. I realized it was low bat. It was down to like 8%. And decided I was just going to jingle around for my cable. I was going to plug it into my phone. I had my phone. I was getting ready to put in the flash, the power cable or whatever you want to call it. Cop was right there and just pointed to the corner and said, you're going to have to pull over. And I said to him, I said, you know, it's not like I was even focusing on the phone. I was focusing more on the cable that was going to put it into the phone. And his response was, you had the phone in your hand. I don't care if it's on or off or whatever. It's an electrical device that is in your hand and that you can dispute in court. And that was the end of it. And I got points taken off of my license. It was one of those things where I sat there and I'm like, I know I could argue this. I'm probably not going to win. But I mean, internally, I'm thinking, what are we doing here? But those are the rules. And as much as I don't like to hear it, and as much as people might, you know, have a counterpoint for that, which I'm more than happy to get into if you want to hit me up at Rob Fay, R-O-B, F as in Frank, A-I on my social media, those are the things that we have to do. But I will say this, you've got to tighten up the way that the verbiage is, because right now there's a little latitude in there and people are going to push those parameters. They're going to go as far as they can to the left, as far as they can to the right to try and stretch that. And it's kind of a feel bad story as opposed to a feel good story, because you kind of feel bad for this guy who's driving around in a Wheel-Trans. Like, he's there helping people who can't get around town, get around town. And he's at a stop sign. Or stoplight, pardon me, in Scarborough and got dinged for it. So, yeah, kind of damned if you do, damned if you don't. One of the things that we're getting a ton of stuff on this morning, I don't know if you heard it a couple of segments ago, we were talking about that Portland teenager who had a pretty unique fine. He paid $3.07, $3 for this warm-up jacket. It was a Los Angeles Lakers warm-up jacket, you know, obviously used. Well, 19-year-old Quinn Brown discovered the warm-up jacket, eventually got it authenticated, and apparently it was used by Los Angeles Lakers legend Wilt Chamberlain. There's a few more details to this story, so I defer to Fox 12 in Oregon, who will tell you how it went from $3 to what could be $250,000.
18: It all started 5.5 months ago at the Hillsboro Goodwill outlet. Brown spotted a gold and purple short sleeve jacket in someone else's hands.
19: He just threw it right in front of me, immediately grabbed it, and one of the best moments of my life.
18: For just $3.07, the jacket was his. After a few Google image searches, he had an inkling it was the real deal. So he posted a photo of it to Instagram that caught the eye of Sotheby's. Before long, the jacket was on its way in an armored van to New York, where it was professionally authenticated.
19: I saw the text, and he said, your jacket has been matched to the 1972 NBA Finals. And I had known the NBA Finals jersey sold for $4.9 million. So that's the jersey he wore under my jacket.
18: This unique piece of memorabilia is now up for auction with an estimated value of $150,000 to $250,000.
1: That's crazy to me. Again, thanks to Fox 12 in Oregon for the audio on that. I am addicted, by the way, to both TV shows Storage Wars and Pawn Stars. So when I saw this on the docket this morning, I'm like, I have got no problem talking about this one at length because, you know, some of the strangest, dustiest things that are sitting on a folding turntable could turn into a fortune. I was doing some math on this just before I came on air today. There was a $3 white bowl that was found in Oklahoma that was later authenticated as a 1,000-year-old Northern Song Dynasty piece that ended up selling for over $2 million. There was a $4 painting bought for its frame that hid an 1823 copy of the Declaration of Independence, which was worth hundreds of thousands. I love the stories of costume jewelry that turned out to be a 26-carat diamond ring that auctioned for $850,000. I mean, this is the thing that makes us all go to these dusty, dingy stores, isn't it? Like, it's called a flea market. Nobody wants to go to a market of fleas, but at the same time, you go there because you're like, hey, I can get something at discount, and I'm there because I might just uncover something. Like, I love baseball cards, man. I go there, and I'm like, ah. Oh. Now they've got these apps where you can hold up your phone to the baseball card, and it immediately tells you the value of the card, which to me is just addictive. But the one thing I will say is the characters that come with some of these and the negotiation skills that are a part of this is why some people love it and some people lump it. My wife is a master negotiator. It says 10. She gets it down to 4 or 5 like nothing. Me, it says 10. I pull out the purple bill. I'm just like, cool, man. You want 10. I want that. Let's just do a deal. I don't want to haggle price. But some people love the haggle, don't they? Some people love the back and forth. I mean, certain cultures are all about it. Me, I just, if it's 10, I just pay 10. It's the way that it is. That's why I think Pawn Stars is so good to me, because Pawn Stars is like, they ask this guy, Rick Harrison, who's the bald guy with the goatee, the host of the show. He always says, so what do you want for this? And the lady with the guitar is like, I want $1,000. He's like, I'll give you 100. And you can just see the soul drain out of their face as they're like, well, you know, maybe I could do 500. He's like, best I could do is 150. So here's a guy that came in with $1,000 guitar, or what they thought was $1,000 guitar. And then Rick Harrison is like, yeah, I'll give you $150. And then if they can't meet, well, he's got to call in the guy, you know, the authenticator. And sometimes it checks out. Like, sometimes the guy's like, yeah, that was a jacket that was worn by Keith Richards. That's awesome. And then they start the renegotiation. Or sometimes the guy comes in with the dinosaur bone and the guy's like, yeah, no, that's not a dinosaur bone at all. So then Rick's like, yeah, man, you get nothing. But yeah, the art of the negotiation is just not one for me. But to those who can do it, I tip my cap to you because it's awesome. And by the way, that jacket, which is with Sotheby's now, they're speaking of the Los Angeles Lakers Wilt Chamberlain jacket, they're saying that it could go up to $250,000. If you get a couple of back-and-forth Lakers fans that really want that jacket, I think that jacket could actually go upwards of $400,000. Wilt the Stilt, from a championship season wearing his Lakers jacket, absolutely, that could go well beyond $250,000. All right, we're going to take a break here in a second. We'll get you to Heather Good in just a moment here. But on the other side of the break, Canada, U.S., and Mexico will not renew their free trade agreement. In its current form, the deal will be subject to annual reviews. Is this a good news moment for Canadians? Instead of the 16-year deal, they get an annual deal. Could that be a blessing in disguise? We'll talk about that with Brian Kingston on the other side of the break. But first, let's get to the news with Heather Good.
2: It's Global News. It's 24 degrees, but feels like 32 at 8 o'clock. I'm Heather Good. Canada hoping to make World Cup history again. Ronaldo shows his love to his fans. And details emerging about a daredevil climb. But first, let's get you moving and check 640 Toronto. Big trouble traffic.
14: A big trouble spot on the eastbound 401 Collectors at Islington. The crash is in the left lane, causing a backup from the 427. So go east on Dixon or Islington instead. As well, fire investigation continues, closing Wilson west of Jane Trail to this, like Maple Leaf or Lawrence. Fuel up this weekend. 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Those are the big trouble traffic spots right now. I'm Miles Marcus, 640 Toronto.
2: Hoping to punch its ticket to the next round at the World Cup, but they have to beat Morocco first. Globe's Victoria Famia has more.
20: Team Canada faces Morocco tomorrow at 1 p.m. in Houston in the round of 16. It's already a historic tournament for the Canadians, who have never advanced this far at a World Cup. Head coach Jesse Marsh also delivering some good news. Alphonso Davies is available after returning from injury earlier this week against South Africa.
2: And FanFest at Fort York will be open, and you can also watch the game at Nathan Phillips Square. That's the sound of a massive crowd of fans outside the Delta Hotel in downtown Toronto last night. That's where the Portuguese team is staying. Cristiano Ronaldo and his teammates walk out onto a balcony and wave to the hundreds of people below. You can hear Ronaldo acknowledging the crowd. Earlier, Portugal beats Croatia 2-1, and the soccer superstar got one of the goals. Tired of the extreme heat? We have one more day of it. The heat warning is still in effect. Environment Canada says temperatures in the city and across much of the province could reach the mid to high 30s today, and the humidity will still be a factor, but more comfortable weather will move in for the weekend. Starting today, some of us will get a bit of extra cash in our wallets. The Canada Groceries and Essentials Benefit will be paid out to lower income households every 3 months. It was previously called the GST-HST credit. Annual amounts can range between a few hundred dollars to more than $1,000 per family, depending on marital status and the number of children in the household. Prime Minister Mark Carney pitched the affordability measure in January. He says it was a way to help Canadians cope with economic uncertainty and the rising costs of essentials. More details are coming out about the daredevil climbers on the Empire State Building earlier this week. One of them is how they accessed a restricted area to begin their ascent. ABC's Eric Kantursky has more.
21: Sources tell ABC News Angelina Nikolaou and Ivan Kuznetsov bought tickets to the Empire State Building Tuesday and never left, hiding out overnight. At 5 a.m. the next morning, sources say a security camera caught the couple going through a hatch on the 102nd floor observation deck. Hours later, prosecutors said the pair exited the 104th floor, where a lock on a security door had been broken, and scaled the broadcast antenna.
2: The couple is facing a number of charges, including trespassing and reckless endangerment. A look at the forecast from the Global News Weather Center. Here's weather specialist Liam Vu.
22: More heat and humidity as we wrap up this week. Temperatures today reaching a daytime high of 32 degrees, feeling like 40 with that Humidex. There's going to be a risk of some showers, some thunderstorms potentially as we head throughout the day, but it's going to be very minimal. But just keep an umbrella by your side just in case. As we head into Saturday morning, there's going to be some overnight showers carrying over, and then mix of sun and cloud for the rest of the day. We'll start to experience more seasonal temperatures into Sunday, Monday, Tuesday, as temperatures will level out at about 26 degrees.
2: And right now it's 24 degrees, but feels like 32 in downtown Toronto. Don't miss any breaking news when at the office. Just tell your smart speaker to play 640 Toronto. I'm Heather Good. 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
1: Welcome back to the program. Well, the United States has declined to extend CUSMA for another 16 years, choosing instead a path where the deal stays in force but moves to annual reviews, which will expire in 2036 unless a new renewal is agreed. Now, from a business and investment standpoint, the question is, how does that shift from long-term certainty to yearly scrutiny change the risk calculus for firms that rely on North American supply chains? Let's talk about this a little bit more with Brian Kingston. He's the president and CEO of the Canadian Vehicle Manufacturers Association. Brian, welcome to the program.
23: Thanks for having me on.
1: Well, annual reviews. Some might actually say that this is a blessing in disguise for Canadians, but what say you?
16: Well, it's better than the worst case scenario, which is the U.S. saying that they wish to withdraw outright and they could do that on 6 months' notice. That said, it's still not an ideal situation because an annual review means that we have to go through this process, which we've been going through since the Trump administration came into power, where there's constant issues being raised with Canada that Canada needs to address to maintain our trade relationship. So now we're going to be in this perpetual state of dealing with perceived trade irritants. And, you know, if you think about it from an automotive industry perspective, an auto company makes an investment in a country with a 10, 15, 20 year time horizon, tens of billions of dollars. And now you don't know what are the rules of the game and what will the trade relationship look like in 10 years from now. So it creates a huge amount of uncertainty when we really need stability for the sector to succeed.
1: Yeah, I know that Canada and Mexico both wanted the 16-year renewal. They wanted the full deal. And the Trump administration said they weren't going to renew the agreement, quote, in its current form. I'm curious to get your perspective on this. How much leverage does Ottawa really have to shape the next phase of a deal?
16: Well, we do have leverage, and we have to be confident in what it is that we offer to the Americans. Yes, you know, our biggest export market, particularly for auto, of course, is the United States. 90% of our production goes there. However, we are also the biggest export market for U.S. auto. The Americans send more cars to Canada than their next top three largest export destinations. So there's a lot in this agreement that is good for America. And in fact, the Americans run an automotive trade surplus with one country in the world. That's Canada. So we're part of the solution to the problems that they're trying to solve. And I think that does give us some leverage at the table. That's why we've been urging Canada to just get into those discussions. Let's open up that bilateral channel and start having those negotiations. Because in my view, there's a deal to be had. We're just not at the point where we've been able to exchange some of those proposals.
1: Is it just kicking the rock down the road, like kicking the problem down the road and buying the U.S. a little bit more time until they can find, you know, a pressure point on Canadians and Mexicans? Do you feel that that was a part of this decision, or do you feel that this is maybe the U.S. just saying, you know what, this is how we prefer to do business?
16: Yeah, I mean, I think they genuinely, this administration genuinely doesn't like trade agreements. I mean, they view the world through this lens of trade deficits are bad and we must do everything possible to reduce them. And so they're using tariffs as a tool to try and reduce those deficits. So I think there's a genuine view that the USMCA, even though it was negotiated by this very administration, is an agreement that they don't like. But they also realize that they need congressional approval if they were to withdraw from it outright. So that really wasn't an option. I don't think that that would fly because that would create huge issues in the U.S. economy. So I think this is their way of indicating that they want to continue to keep tariffs in place, negotiate deals with Mexico and Canada that presumably are going to be more favorable to the U.S. without outright getting rid of an agreement. So we just have to, you know, it's not ideal for Canada, obviously, but this is the environment we're in, and I still see a path forward to work with the Americans and find some sort of arrangement that allows us to continue our trading relationship.
1: Brian Kingston is the president and CEO of the Canadian Vehicle Manufacturers Association, joining us here on Toronto Today. I was trying to think of all the things that you guys have been through in the last couple of years, speaking of the auto industry, and that is U.S. tariffs. You've had EV incentive rollbacks in the U.S. Canada's own EV mandate pivoted as well. And now, of course, you've got this uncertainty. How much more shock can your sector absorb before we start to see permanent job loss or, dare I say, a plant closure?
16: I mean, this has been quite a phenomenal 5 years for the automotive industry. We started out with COVID and massive supply chain disruptions. Right. And then we had this period of huge reinvestment into the Canadian industry, $40 billion, much of it into the EV supply chain. And as you know, I mean, the EV adoption trend has gone sideways, if not negative. So that whole process and investments have been rolled back. It has been a very challenging few years for the industry. But if there's one thing I've learned, this industry is extremely resilient. It's been in Canada for well over 100 years. It will continue to persist. We will find a way through. But that said, it's really important in this environment for the government to do what the Prime Minister has been saying, control what we can control. We've had a lot of very damaging environmental policies put on the industry, like the EV mandate.
0: Now they're working on new tailpipe regulations. Like, let's be reasonable about the regulatory environment that we're putting on automotive manufacturers if we want them to survive through this trade turbulence. So I think the onus is on government to address some of those issues at home so that this industry can persist.
1: Hey, Brian, if these annual reviews trigger new trade frictions, what are Canadian consumers going to see first? Are they going to notice higher prices on the showroom floor? Is it going to be fewer models? Is it going to be a longer wait time? What do you see as a marker here?
0: Well, the longer these tariffs remain in place on automotive and the auto supply chain, the inevitable outcome is higher vehicle prices. There is no other way to grapple with those costs in the supply chain. And just to give you a sense of what this is costing, the U.S. is estimated to incur $188 billion in tariffs on automakers. $188 billion. I mean, these are phenomenal amounts of money. This is akin to a major corporate tax hike on all automotive companies that do business in the United States. So companies can't absorb all of that. They have to pass on those costs to the consumer. Estimates are that vehicle prices are going up between $4,000 and $12,000. That will spill over into Canada as well. So that's the outcome. As these tariffs remain in place, vehicle prices are going up. That's the only reasonable outcome, unfortunately. Now, I hope that that will change some minds in Washington as they grapple with inflation and other high costs, because that is not good economic policy, and it's not meeting any of the objectives that the Americans have set out, like bringing manufacturing back to America. In fact, we've seen North American auto production decline last year. So it's a loser policy, but some pain might have to be incurred before people realize it.
1: Brian, truer words have never been spoken. I appreciate your time this morning. Thank you for it.
0: Thank you.
1: Brian Kingston, President and CEO of the Canadian Vehicle Manufacturers Association here on Toronto Today. He brings up some really good points. Again, the United States deciding not to extend this Canada-Mexico-U.S. agreement for another 16 years, which Canada and Mexico both publicly asked for, is kind of a big deal. To me, it's just a power play. I understand it. I use the phrase kick the rock down the road. I think it buys Donald Trump a little more time, gets through the midterms, kind of sees where the leaf lands, for lack of a better phrase. But again, more than 90% of Canadian-built vehicles are exported, almost all to the United States, and hundreds of thousands of Canadian workers depend on that trade staying smooth. So if this annual review becomes an excuse for new tariffs or cumbersome custom procedures, this is going to end up on your showroom as a higher price. There's going to be fewer models. And for those who are willing to wait, there's going to be much longer wait times for Canadian consumers. And again, trade experts, I had this conversation just last week, they've already said that this most recent mega trade deal hasn't delivered big gains for the host country once you factor in public cost of just making them happen. And in auto, that's amplified. Manufacturers, just for the record, manufacturers don't make billion-dollar bets in jurisdictions where the basic trading framework is unstable. They just don't do it, or subject to sudden political shocks. So the choice that faces Canada is really a fork in the road. We can treat this annual review as a risk, something that's going to be tiptoed around while you're hopping around, you know, Washington, trying to do the dance with Donald Trump and his cohort. Or you could treat them as a prompt to shore up domestic strength. Maybe it's time for us to modernize our plans, deepen our relationship with Mexico, build a credible plan B in case the trade weather turns worse as it has done again. I don't know. I think there's something to be said for that. So I'd love to hear from you. Hit me up on my socials at Rob Fay, which is R-O-B-F as in Frank A-I. We can continue the conversation there. You can even hit me up on my email, rob.fay@chorusent.com. Okay, making our way towards the bottom of the hour, slowly but surely. We're going to replay a portion of an interview that I had a little bit earlier in the day with Colin DeMello. It was a great conversation about the school board and all these millions in deficits that they're facing. We'll get to those momentarily, but first, let's check the roads with your 640 Toronto Big Trouble Traffic.
14: A big trouble spot still with a crash cleanup on the eastbound 401 collectors at Islington in two left lanes, and now right across from it in the express, the right lane's blocked, so adding to the delays at there. Of course, you want to go east on Dixon or Eglinton instead. As well, we have Wilson closed west of Jane after a fire, so try Lawrence or Maple Leaf. You're the reason Sunnybrook targets tumors in real time and why a stroke is reversed in 10 minutes. Give today. You're the reason.ca. Those are the big trouble traffic spots right now. I'm Miles Marcus, 640 Toronto.
1: By the way, don't think that I didn't hear the Human League coming back in when we were coming back from break last segment. Greg Brady, I ratted him out. He went to Niagara Falls to see that UK synthetic pop group. I know I shouldn't have done it. I'm just the fill-in guy, especially on his show. Imagine coming on a Greg Brady show and taking a shot at the host. But I digress. But I did hear it in the back. And, Gord, good on you for playing that. All right, very quickly, let's take a look at the weather here. Today, it's going to be hot. There's no doubt about it. Mix of sun and clouds, 40% chance of showers, a risk of a thunderstorm. They say the high is 32. I think it's going to get with the humidity into the upper 30s. Tonight, mainly cloudy, very sticky. There's a 60% chance of showers, even a risk of a thunderstorm in the evening, low dipping down to 20. Tomorrow, mix of sun and clouds, a little bit of a chance of showers, about 30%, high of 30. Sunday, a little reprieve, but it's still going to be sticky. Mix of sun and clouds, high of 26. Right now, it's already 26, but it feels like 33. Somebody get us a cold shower here. I'm Rob Fay, back with more after this.
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1: Welcome back to the program. Yeah, we've got a lot of emails coming in about this school board situation, but I wanted to get right to Colin DeMello, our Global News Queen Park Bureau Chief, also the host of Focus Ontario, to talk a little bit more about this. Colin, welcome to the program.
30: Hey, good morning. Thanks for having me.
1: Well, it's my pleasure. Well, let's get into this right now. Obviously, the school boards are saying that they've got millions in deficits, and this was despite major cuts. What do you make of all this?
30: Yeah, I mean, if you take a look at the deficit number, the TDSB, as an example, is going down from $74.5 million initially projected down to $15 million. And the way they got there was by, you know, eliminating positions, teaching positions, and outdoor programming in terms of education as well, and a whole host of other little things. So, you know, looking at this from the outside in, the government had always said that if, you know, the school boards themselves, that the trustees can't manage their own affairs, if they can't can't balance their books, that the province would go in there and show them how it's done. Essentially, that was one of the main reasons why the province had taken over the Toronto District School Board and seven other school boards as well. But it's going to be a very tough pill to swallow for, I think, the entire school board system, all the parents and students within it, if they find out that at the end of all of this, there's still a deficit. And the only way to get to the deficit was to potentially eliminate teaching positions or eliminate teaching programs, right? Like that outdoor programming that was at the Toronto Island that students would go to every single year, sometimes for overnight camps and whatnot. So it raises the question, certainly, you know, opposition members at Queen's Park will raise the question of, were you able to get to that that deficit number by, you know, trimming the fat or the waste at the school board, or cutting the core programming, right? Really getting down to the bone.

0: aren't necessarily in the business of, you know, spending frivolously all the time, they would argue. A lot of school board trustees will say, look, the maximum they can get paid before the new rules had gone in was about $30,000. They were doing it mostly because they were invested in their own school, in their own school community, and not necessarily there to take home a big paycheck. And that will ultimately be what how this is judged, right? How the parents, you know, who are not trustees, how the parents will be able to interact with the school board system. There have already been complaints from parents and parent councils, as an example, that they haven't been able to really engage with the supervisor who's there. The supervisor is more kind of entrenched in the books of the school board, looking at where they can find savings and not necessarily, you know, fully invested in that parent interfacing function of what a trustee would normally do. And so if that continues, you could see a lot of parents, you know, perhaps rightfully get a bit upset about this whole situation. And we don't know how long these school boards will remain under supervision. The Minister of Education, Paul Calandra, hasn't really given us a set of, you know, criteria for what it would take for these school boards to get out of supervision, whether they need to do something themselves. He basically intimated at one point that it could be, you know, as long as it takes. It's an it's an open-ended supervision that only really the Ford government gets to determine its end.
1: Well, you mentioned the name Paul Calandra, and I want to switch gears here and talk about the education minister's quote-unquote clarifying comments that he made urging parents not to take kids out of the classroom for sports. It was a great story that you were able to get on top of the other day. Can you flesh this out and why he's all of a sudden, you know, again, clarifying?
0: Yeah, so in September of this year, the government is bringing in new rules that say if you're in high school, the first two grades, 10 and 11, there will be 15% of your final grade will just be for attendance. And the same thing for 11 and 12, 10% final grade will be for attendance. If you attend a certain number of classes, right, or if you miss greater than 20 classes, you will be penalized. You'll lose that 10% or 15% of your grade. So the government is saying basically you get a certain amount just for showing up, right? Because the government's argument is you can't learn, you can't get any grades if you don't actually show up to the classroom. They're trying to enhance the number of students who are actually coming to class every single day. Well, some parents are raising some questions saying, well, what does this mean for, you know, my student athlete or my student who might be involved in an extracurricular that might require them to be absent from the classroom for whether it's training or practices or, you know, meets or what have you. These might not necessarily be school-sanctioned sports. This might be, you know, extracurricular sports that they might be doing, right? Some students might be, you know, quite serious about their athletics. Well, Minister Paul Calandra basically said earlier this week his recommendation is to stay in school, right? There's 20 absences, excused absences that they can get for whatever a variety of things over the course of the school year. But he said, you know, the priority for every student and every parent of that student should be to remain in the classroom. Now, that doesn't quite jive with what the government themselves have said in the past, is that parents are the best judge, they're the best stewards of the students, and they should be the ones who have the ultimate authority and the final say on what happens with their students in their lives. And it looks like the Ford government got a lot of backlash from parents saying, well, hey, hang on a second. Why are you, you know, making it more complicated for me to take my student to whatever extracurricular activity they need? And so very quickly, then the school board said, yes, look, you know, parents will have the right to take their kids out for excused absences that are driven by the parent, that are, you know, that there's a note from the parent. But they also said for school supervised programs. So I think that the language here has to be clarified. We'll see by September what this actually looks like. But I think September is going to be a very interesting year for a lot of students and parents because they're dealing with, you know, a school situation which is changing from the top up, from the Ministry of Education down. We also have school board, or rather teacher government negotiations that are coming up, contract talks that are happening between now and September. So we'll see what September looks like. It's going to be a very interesting school year.
1: Colin DeMello is our Global News Queen Park Bureau Chief and host of Focus Ontario, joining us here on Toronto Today with Greg Brady. I'm Rob Fay filling in. Colin, I'd be remiss if I didn't bring up the smaller interim Ontario science.

0: Center that opens on Toronto's waterfront. This was something that the government abruptly closed the original site back in 2024, and they cited roof safety concerns. And that was a rationale that workers and critics have disputed. How do you read the politics and priorities behind that sequence of decisions, and as we get ready for this permanent center in 2029?
1: Well, I think a lot of people have tried to connect the dots between the closure of the Science Center and the opening of the Ontario Place Therma Spa and all of the other activities that were there. A part of the contract that the Ontario government signed with the spa was that they were going to provide parking. The taxpayers were going to provide parking. And so in the initial iteration of the Science Center at Ontario Place, it was a combined facility, Science Center on top, parking below. It was all going to be one facility, which raised the question, did you move the Science Center there just to bolster the attractions at Ontario Place? And did you marry the two, the parking lot and the Science Center, just to be able to kind of make that entire project work? Now, since then, they've separated out the parking at the Science Center, and the new Science Center is going to be built. The premier, you know, believes and says that it's, you know, going to be a world-class facility that's rather beautiful. The shovel groundbreaking ceremony has already taken place. But in the interim, up until 2029, when this thing will be built, right now at the Harbourfront Center will be the interim Science Center. It's smaller than what we had at Don Mills in Eglinton, which was about, you know, 500,000 square feet. This one will be about 69,000 square feet. The new Science Center will be about 250,000 square feet. It's left to be seen what ultimately the ultimate judge will be, kids, who'll go in there and see and give their review of what the new Science Center looks like. The interim Science Center that was at some mall, Sherway Garden in Etobicoke, for example, that didn't get a lot of reviews. People felt like it was bare bones compared to what they had known. But I guess, you know, the government isn't necessarily going to create a whole new Science Center that becomes a loved attraction only to then close that down again and cause controversy again. So, you know, I guess it'll left to be seen, right? If kids go there, and they can go there, I believe, under the Canada Strong Pass for free this summer, children, I believe under the age of 18, parents would have to pay. But, you know, kids would be the ultimate decider in terms of whether or not the interim Science Center is actually worth what they were expecting. But for parents who are taking their kids there for nostalgia reasons, it's going to be much different from what it was at Don Mills in Eglinton. And there's still questions about what's going to happen with that old facility. The land is owned by the City of Toronto. The building is owned by the province of Ontario. And no one knows what programming will be there in the long run.
0: Yeah. It's interesting. And kids are usually the best judges, and they'll tell you from the heart. Well, Colin, thank you for this. I really appreciate it.
1: My pleasure. Thanks for having me.
0: Okay, let's head into the newsroom and see what Heather Good is working on for 9 this morning.
2: Thanks so much, Rob. It's Canada's turn to be in the spotlight at the World Cup. They play against Morocco tomorrow in the round of 16 at 1 p.m. The two nations faced off at the tournament back in 2022 when Morocco won. Last night, all eyes were on the Portugal and Croatia match. Portugal won 2-1 and will now face Spain. More people were buying homes in the GTA last month. Activity was up almost 9.5% year over year in June. The average price of a house was lower, but there weren't as many to choose from. It's perhaps the most anticipated wedding, and now it's here. Taylor Swift and Travis Kelce are expected to tie the knot later today. Their wedding celebration will be at Madison Square Garden. There has been no official word from New York officials, but permits have been issued for a major event. Those stories and more coming up in the news at 9 o'clock.
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0: Welcome back to the program. That was the dulcet tones of Will Ferrell and Rachel McAdams singing My Hometown from Eurovision's Song Contest, the story of Fire Saga, seen by very few. But Canada will be in Eurovision 2027. How does it work? What are the rules? Let's talk about it with Alan Cross, host of the ongoing History of New Music. Alan, welcome to the program.
1: I am so excited about this because Eurovision is the cringiest, creepiest, campiest, most flamboyant, weirdest music competition anywhere in the known universe. I'm so happy we're part of it.
0: I don't get it, but I understand it. So my question to you, Alan, is what is it about Eurovision's format? Is it the mix of national competition? Is it the big staging? Like, what has kept this relevant for nearly 70 years while all the other televised music shows seem to always fade to black?
1: It's just a campy good time that unites everybody in the European Broadcasting Union together to cheer. It's the World Cup for music. It really is. And it's just that we can't take it seriously because it can get so weird. It is interesting. They're interesting national snapshots of what passes for culture in a certain area in all these different countries. And when you watch Eurovision, as I do every year, it's 4 hours of my jaw on the floor because I can't believe it's real.
0: I was looking at the numbers for this, Alan, and I'm blown away. The 2024 contest reached 163 million viewers. And what's more impressive is the youth audience share among 15 to 24 was at a record 59%. So I'm really curious to know, what does that tell you about younger listeners? Like, how I always thought they engaged solely with TikTok, but it seems that they're still coming back to this medium.
1: Yeah, it is, because it's this giant thing that is a tradition in the UK, in Europe. It happens the third Saturday of May. And because it has national pride on the line, and because people have been following their entries from the moment that they declared their interest in Eurovision, it becomes, like I said, it's just like the World Cup. And the difference is that not only are there official adjudicators of these acts, but there is a phone-in ballot that people can participate in. And the phone-in ballot from the audience often tends to be the thing that pushes the winner over the top. And the way they roll it out is like one big lottery. It's really nerve-wracking if you've got an artist that is on your bingo card and you want them to win, or if you're from that country. And it's also fun to see who does badly. And the UK has been doing terribly over the last number of years. The worst thing that you can end up with is something called null points, which means you get 0 points out of the 26 finalists. And it's a glorious thing to watch.
0: How does it differ, Alan, from shows like America's Got Talent or American Idol? I mean, I know that this goes global, but is it conceptually in the same ballpark?
1: It's conceptually in the same ballpark, but it's on human growth hormones and steroids. It is just so over the top. And technically brilliant. I mean, they've got so many acts that they've got to get on stage. And like 26 acts for the finale. And they managed to do this changeovers in a lightning quick time. There's all kinds of rules. Maybe we should go through the rules here. Here's what happens. There are, let's call it about 40 members of the European Broadcasting Union. Canada is now part of that because the CBC is now an official member. The European Broadcasting Union runs Eurovision. So great. We are eligible to send somebody to Eurovision. Now we have to go through the whole sort of national playdowns here. We need a Eurovision committee. We need to figure out, you know, who is going to represent Canada. When we finally find out who that is, that act goes to the semifinals in the host city. We don't know what the host city will be, but it will be Bulgaria because Bulgaria won last year. An artist called Dara Dara was the winner. And if you win, you get to host Eurovision in the following year. So Canada will go to the semifinals, and out of the semifinals, 10 artists there's two semifinals, and out of those two semifinals, 10 artists will join what's called the Big Six, which include UK, Spain, Germany, France, Italy, and I think one other. So there'll be a total of 26 finalists. So Canada making the final is not a big deal. It's a lot of things that we have to do. And what happens is that everybody does their thing. Then there is a jury vote, which means every participating country has a jury, and then they give each artist a ranking on the scale of 1 to 12, but confusingly without rating anybody at 9 or 11. Don't ask me why. Then the phone vote opens up, the audience votes out, and then we see who wins the whole thing.
0: So walk me through this, Alan, because Canada's never competed at Eurovision as a country until now, but there have been Canadians on the Eurovision stage. How does that all work?
1: You know, Celine Dion, for example, 1988, she represented Switzerland. I'm not sure how that happens, but you, I guess, don't have to be made or born to represent a particular country. So there have been three times, I can't remember the other two, but there have been three times where Canadians have participated in Eurovision. Celine Dion was the one who won. There was another woman, I think she's from Montreal. She finished fourth one year representing France.
0: Lazara.
1: Yes, thank you.
0: Yeah, I have Google at my disposal. So, Alan, trust me, I had no idea who Lazara is. First time it's ever coming off my lips. But it's interesting because there is a significant Canadian footprint, even though there's never been anybody that's entered under our own flag. So, Alan, I kind of understand the excitement. So before I let you go, as somebody that has never seen it, a complete newbie, is this must-watch television?
1: Yes. Yes. I would suggest it's because of the time zones. It's usually, you know, starts mid-afternoon on a Saturday. I would suggest that you sit with, let's just say that if you have anything that enhances your senses, try it, because it will just make it all the much more weird. Again, you'll look at your TV and you'll look at the people screaming in the audience, and you'll go, "What's happening here? What's happening? What's going on?" It's just glorious. And you know, Mark Carney, God bless him, he's all for this. He loves this. And if anybody should be listening right now, and they need somebody to be part of the Eurovision Committee for Canada, I'm in. I volunteer. I want to be part of this. It's just too goofy not to. I've never been to Bulgaria.
0: Makes two of us. Alan, thank you for the insight. And you know what? You might have just sold me on this. So thank you for making time for me this morning.
1: It's going to be glorious next May. Trust me.
0: I love it. Alan Cross, host of the Ongoing History of New Music, joining us here on Toronto Today. I don't know anything about it, but if they've got movies that have been made about this event and you got Alan Cross all fired up and Canada is so excited to be a part of Eurovision and 2027, maybe I can get persuaded. I might have just gotten persuaded there. I got a question for you. Have you ever watched Eurovision? Hit me up on my socials at Rob Fay, R-O-B, F as in Frank, A-I. Make your case for this. Do you think it's that big a deal? And if so, what is it about this show that makes you think? Because you got to remember, we've got American Idol, Canada's got talent, America's got talent, Bulgaria's got talent, Philippines got talent. There's 1,000 shows out there, but apparently this is like the show. So I don't know, maybe there's something to be it. I mean, if you've got a Will Ferrell, Rachel McAdams collab, you know you're doing something right. So again, I don't know, it's not necessarily for me, but maybe one show with an enhancement, I might add. Alan Cross thrown in the, you might want to have a glass of wine at your side or whatever you partake in to truly enjoy the experience. So we'll see how it goes. Okay, one thing I can say with certainty is the roads right now, very active. Let's check the roads with your 640 Toronto Big Trouble traffic.
2: Still a big trouble spot on the eastbound 401 at Islington. We have a crash in the collectors in two left lanes. Right across in the express, the right lane's blocked as well. So it's going to be an extra slow drive through here. With that in mind, you can go east on at Dixon or Eglinton instead until that clears. Over 1,000 exotic birds and animals. 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That's the Big Trouble traffic spot right now. I'm Miles Marcus, 640 Toronto.
0: You know what? I've thought about this all day. I should just say today's weather and this week's weather, hot, and then throw to commercial. But the reality is we'll get you to the numbers. Mix of sun and clouds with a 40% chance of showers, a risk of thunderstorm, high of 32. It's going to feel like almost 38 if you do the added numbers here. Mainly cloudy with a 60% chance of showers tonight, risk of a thunderstorm in the evening, low of 20. Tomorrow, sun and clouds, 30% chance of showers, high of 30. Sunday, mix of sun and clouds, high of 26. All right, I hope you're buckled up for this one. Right now at 8:45 in the morning, it's 26 degrees outside, but it feels like 34 with the humidity. Oh, I'm Rob Fay, back with more after this.
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0: I don't know if you know how the show works behind the scenes, but we have a producer, Ed Eliaki, who makes sure that on my rundown on my computer screen, I have plenty to talk about. And he'll always, you know, bring these topics forward. And if I don't use it at 7, he puts it in the 7:30. And if I don't use it at 7:30, he puts it in the 8. Poor guy has been cutting and pasting this Taylor Swift wedding stuff all morning long. I get it. They're getting married today. It's unbelievable. I've just seen him cut and paste. So we're down to the last segment of the show. And finally, I'm joined by a guy that I think could probably talk about celebrity weddings, as I'm joined by Brad Smith, host of No BS with Brad Smith. Brad, welcome to the program.
18: Rob, what's going on? I'm glad you saved the meaty stuff for me at the end.
0: Oh, poor Ed. Like, he is cut and pasted more than like a fifth grader. Like, it's incredible to me.
18: I'm sitting next to him. He's living the dream over here. Don't worry about it.
0: Well, let's talk about this because this is the wedding of the season, as they say. Taylor Swift, Travis Kelce, Madison Square Garden. As a guy that has been married in the public eye before, what are these moments like?
18: I mean, listen, I don't think I've ever been asked that question. Thank God. I don't mean to correct you, but I got engaged on national television. Didn't end up going down the aisle, but in the same respect, it's all, I don't know how to answer this properly without sounding like a complete dink on this one, Rob, but
0: yeah, but that's what I'm looking for.
18: Okay.
0: I was like, okay, what here can comes I do the honesty. To make them sound like this?
18: Okay. Let me crack my fingers here. Okay. When you're doing this stuff, you know what you're getting out of it. And when you look at what's going on with this Taylor Swift, Madison Square Garden thing, it's just one of those things that I feel like is, people are trying to draw a lot of attention and make a lot of noise about this, but I feel like we were so saturated with Taylor Swift for, you know, 3 or 4 years on this massive world tour. And then Travis Kelce comes up, and I heard that you love Travis Kelce earlier in the show.
0: Yeah.
18: And you just have two people right now who I think have just kind of used their spotlight to the level of the gas tank's empty now. I don't know if people care about it as much. I know the Swifties are going to get mad at me for that one, but doing this at Madison Square Garden in the Mecca, it just it doesn't hit for me.
0: Well, Brad, as a guy that's been married 3 times, I could also speak to this.
18: Yes, let's go.
0: The best part about it is I'm living proof that you can still get a base hit with an 0-2 count.
18: There we go. Listen, sometimes you bunt and you make it to second. You never know how you get there, but you try.
0: Do you know, I got ordained as a minister for John Schneider to get married. He's the manager of the Toronto Blue Jays, and it's the first time I've been at the altar, and I'm like, thank God she's not walking towards me.
18: You actually did that. What was the process like that for?
0: You know what? He was a minor league manager in Vancouver before he became the guy at the head of the table, so to speak, and he never forgot the little people along the way. So when he was getting married to his wife, Jess, he says, hey, would you be willing to get us married? So I flew down to Tampa.
18: That's amazing.
0: And man, you want to talk about a party. She's Cuban. He's from New Jersey. And they went after it, and it was probably one of the greatest weekends of my life.
18: It was
0: such a fun time.
18: Nerve-wracking for you to do that?
0: Oh, heck no. Not at all. Because awesome. I've never looked at him as a guy with a title. I looked at him as just John. And he's got two quirky brothers, and his dad's the coolest guy ever, and his mom just oversees everything. Very New Jersey. And then you've got the Cuban Missile and her family, and it was just awesome. Like, it was so cool to be there. When I flew home, I was just completely worn out. It was great.
18: Oh, my gosh. Yeah, I know. I met a lot of good Cuban people when I was living in L.A., and ironically, they were from New Jersey. And the two things that you can't get away with when you're, out for a night with Cuban people, food and dancing. And literally, so I'm looking at this party, I'm looking at you as the person who's officiating the wedding, and then you come out with the fact that her nickname, the Cuban Missile, this must have been just the best.
0: Well, the only reason I say that is I know her, and she's fantastic. There's nobody better. But yeah, it was just one of those events where I was like, you know what? That's the kind of wedding that people should want. I don't know if I'd want the big pomp and circumstance of any venue, much less Madison Square Garden. Well, I digress.
18: Put it this way, when you're just talking about something that happens a lot, right, in our business, which is a story that doesn't get talked about, gets pushed and pushed, and if you have time, it comes to us. 2 years ago, either one of us would have been out there going like, wow, this is happening at Madison Square Garden. This is a huge event. This is kind of crazy, right? That would have been the conversation that you would have had to roll the story out, and now you're just sitting going, do I care? Like, do I care, or is it just the ingrained fan base that's going to care? Because, listen, they've regardless of her music career, and Rob, I actually interviewed her in a sit down in 2014 when she was launching the 1989 album. This was right before she like skyrocketed. And when I sat in that studio with her alone, I understood why she was going to be a massive star. She commands a room. She's got this demeanor about her where she's not forceful, but her attention and what she says commands all the people around her to take notice. She's got this boss mentality, and she drove this kind of aura around her that she could do everything. She was the independent woman. She was female liberation and liberalism and the entire movement. And now, like, as she's getting married, people are going, what is the next version of Taylor Swift? Because it's been based for the last, 12, 13 years on this solo independence. And I think I'm happy for her. I'm happy for anybody who wants to go down that road. But what's next for Taylor, because if this wedding's not drawing what they thought, it's harder and harder to pull people in and keep them part of your audience when it's like, you know, you're chasing clicks and views. And this seems like something that was trying to do that, but just didn't pan out in my sense.
0: I think that same year I interviewed Young MC.
18: Really?
0: Yeah. No Taylor Swift.
18: I'm telling you, I was nervous. I don't know how we got that interview. It was a closed set. I had it for 25 minutes. I remember my executive producer looking me after. He's like, great job. And I'm like, I don't remember what I said. She was obviously beautiful and intoxicating, but you're just trying to get through the interview and not make yourself look like an ass.
0: Interesting. Yeah. I think I'd be all cool. I'm pretty naive when it comes to that kind of stuff. So I don't get the celebrity. Like, so things would just fly over my head. You know, I wouldn't understand the magnitude of the moment, but that's okay. I digress. Brad, I want to switch gears. I want to talk about not just the stuff that happened on the pitch between Portugal last night and Croatia.
18: What a game.
0: But this chaos that happened at the hotel after the game.
18: Isn't that great?
0: Obviously a victory for Portugal. See, I thought it was great too. Like some people would be like, I can't believe we did that. And you know, paparazzi this and that. I thought that just showed the love, not just for Ronaldo, but for the game in this city.
18: I don't think people recognize, and maybe I didn't even recognize till last night. When you think, right, Portugal and Croatia, we're calling it out. We're not the biggest soccer nation when you look at what happened in Mexico when they won their round of 32. God, there's a million people in the street because they'd never won a fifth round game. Now you look at Canada and you're going, okay, where are we as a soccer nation? And you throw that away and you look at the beautiful Croatian and Portuguese fans last night. If you put it into Canadian context, they got to go to a game where they saw Wayne Gretzky and Mario Lemieux play against each other in Canada. And like a lot of these Croatian and Portuguese immigrants that came to Canada, a lot of them haven't been back to Portugal. A lot of them have never seen a World Cup match game or seen Ronaldo or Modric play in person. So when you get the opportunity to have these two people, and then Ronaldo wins, scores his first ever, you know, a knockout round goal, and then you have everybody outside of the, the hotel chanting, that's like Wayne Gretzky holding up the Stanley Cup in Edmonton and people going, wow, like that's how big it is. And maybe we just didn't realize that as Canadians who aren't that ingrained in soccer.
0: There's some Portuguese guy listening right now that's like, Ronaldo's bigger than Wayne Gretzky.
18: Of course he is. $500 million a year? For God's sakes, buddy. Just give me $5.
0: I'll give you $5.
18: Okay, Rob. Well, I'm gonna email you after and look for your Venmo account.
0: Yeah. Hey, Brad, before I let you go, and I appreciate your time, I look ahead to what's coming up for Toronto after this, the aftermath of the World Cup. And I know that there's a bill coming, but there's a legacy that's been left behind. We're a world-class city already. There's no doubt about it. But what will your takeaways be from the last couple of weeks?
18: To be honest with you, let's go outside of soccer first. The city is clean. You're seeing the cops and the city workers work their tails off, which is, you know, what a lot of people think when you spend as much property tax and municipal taxes as we do here. I think the overall reception, because I live, Rob, right by where FanFest is, has been unbelievable. The coordination has been amazing. And so when I moved here in 2011, I would call it a world-class city. Now, I think we've dipped below that, but seeing what the infrastructure can do when you have a focused mindset on where your money's being spent and what you need to do has shown what the city's capable of, and it needs to keep going, not just through the election season, but for Torontonians in general. But on the soccer route, I think this is like anything, right? You're going to see a lot of young kids have their Toronto Raptors coming to Canada moment, Blue Jays in the playoffs moment, Sidney Crosby lacing up for the first time moment. A lot of young kids are going to be out there being like, I want to be a Jonathan David. I want to be a Promise David. I want to be one of these Canadian superstars. And soccer is going to get a big push because it's on the grassroots level. It's one of the biggest games in Canada, if not the biggest. But to take that next step and produce more Alphonso Davies, that's what's going to happen. And you're going to see that in 10 to 15 years from this boost.
0: Yeah, I really hope that Soccer Canada turns the page because it's been a pretty bleak decade and maybe this is the catalyst that finally gets him out from that gray cloud.
18: Yes, sir.
0: Brad, I will be listening to your show with bated breath. Thanks for the time today.
18: Have a great weekend, Rob.
0: All right. Brad Smith, host of No BS with Brad Smith, coming up on the other side of the break. My thanks to Ed Aliaki and Gord Rennie for making sure that everything went as smooth as silk, smooth as your mother's first date on with her dad. That's why he's your dad. Anyways, all right, we'll take a break here. News, weather, traffic all coming your way. I used to say that one-liner a lot smoother than I did there. Thank you for letting me help you out on a Friday. Greg back in the chair on Monday. Until then, I'm Rob Fay. Let's get to the news with Heather Good.
19: This is Global News. It's 26 degrees, but feels like 35 at 9 o'clock. I'm Heather Good. Canada and Morocco tomorrow. Home sales up in the GTA. And New York City is all a buzz for a celebrity wedding. But first, let's get you moving. And check 640 Toronto. Big trouble traffic.
2: Still a big trouble spot on the eastbound 401 at Islington. In the collectors, we've got a crash in two left lanes right across from the express cruiser in the right lane. Of course, the slow drive continues from the 427. So with that in mind, go east on Dixon or Eglinton. 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Those are the big trouble traffic spots right now. I'm Miles Marcus. This is for Toronto.
19: Canada will face its toughest opponent yet at the World Cup. It meets seventh-ranked Morocco tomorrow, the reigning African champion. The last time the two teams met at the World Cup, Morocco won. But Canada has had a historic run at the tournament so far. Midfielder Nico Segur says the team isn't letting pressure get to them.
20: You know, if you look at it as just another game, which it is, which we've all been doing, we've been playing this sport all our lives. So you just try to enjoy it, and the pressure is normal, but it's good that there's pressure. And then once you get into the game and start getting a feel for it, it kind of you settle.
19: The team plans on wearing their all-black uniforms for tomorrow's game at 1 o'clock. They had them on when they beat Qatar and South Africa. The heat warning is going to stick around for today. Environment Canada says temperatures in the city and across much of the province could reach the mid to high 30s, and the humidity will still be a factor. Relief is on the way on the weekend. Police will provide an update on an investigation into retail thefts in the GTA. It's scheduled for 11 this morning. Police say they've recovered a large amount of stolen property, and there are ongoing efforts to combat retail theft across the region. June was a good month to buy a house. The GTA continued to see more home sales last month compared to a year ago, even as new listings slowed down.
21: Home sales activity was up 9.4% year-over-year in June, while new listings were down. The region's real estate board says the average selling price fell 3.9% to $1.06 million. The board says there was a marked improvement for activity in the second quarter after a slow start to the year, and it expects both accelerating sales and more competition between buyers in the second half, which could push prices higher. Michelle Zedekian, The Canadian Press, Toronto.
19: Taylor Swift and Travis Kelce are getting married today. The wedding is expected to happen at 5 p.m. at Madison Square Garden. And as Andrea Fuji tells us, security is tight.
22: The NYPD sniper team set up on the stadium roof, along with police barricades and multiple street closures in busy midtown Manhattan, where onlookers are trying to catch a glimpse of the excitement.
19: There are rumors floating around that the couple have already tied the knot. Last night, there was a rehearsal dinner with about 100 guests. A look at the forecast from the Global News Weather Center. Here's weather specialist Liam Vu.
23: A muggy morning as we cling on to that heat warning that continues to impact much of southern Ontario. Early this morning, temperatures still feeling like the low 30s, but later this afternoon, as we reach that daytime high of 32, it will feel like 40. Also seeing a 40% chance of some showers, some thunderstorms throughout the day, and as we approach this weekend, things will start to improve. Now, early Saturday, there's still going to be a risk of some early morning showers that will carry over from the overnight, and then temperatures climb up to 30 degrees. But by Sunday, mix of sun and cloud, and then temperatures dip down to 26, then down to 24 by Monday, dipping below that seasonal average of 26.
19: And right now it's 26, but feels like 35 in downtown Toronto. I'm Heather Good. 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
24: From 9 till noon, he's here. If you don't know Brad, you're lucky. My bro is here with you. He's here to f*** up. Or could it be people?

0: Oh, God, it's Friday, and I hope you're excited to get into the weekend. And I'm here to start your Friday off so that you can cruise into that weekend. And yes, this is not a visual medium. I'm speaking into a microphone right now, but I just said cruise and put my hand forward like it was going out the window where the, you know, when you're young, you just crack the window down and you're that age where you realize if you just change your hand trajectory, your arm can go up and down, and you spend hours doing that. Yeah, I just did that. We can cruise into the weekend. It's no BS. I'm Brad Smith. I'm excited. Screw it. It's Friday. I can't say the other word, but I'd love to. We can get into so much today, and we're going to. After the break, I'm going to get into a week in review. It was well-received last week, so we're going to bump that up. There's a lot that's gone on in Canada this week, not only with Canada Day and Canada soccer at the FIFA World Cup, but we are going to talk about Stats Can just dropping new numbers yesterday, saying that that number of Canadians that have fled south of the border to the United States, fled Canada in general, has reached 150,000 Canadians in the last five quarters. That is absolutely insane. We're going to talk about that at 11:20 with a very famous content creator on Instagram, Kaylor Betts. He himself has made the decision to kind of diversify his trade down to the United States. Have a house in Florida and one here. We're going to talk about the process and why so many people are going this route. Although for a lot of people, that's an inane question. But we got to talk about last night's game. And if you didn't see it, Portugal versus Croatia, I was talking about it a lot yesterday because I know the great people in Mississauga, just outside of downtown Toronto, huge Croatian community. Croatia Park was probably out of its mind last night, where they would all gather probably with the big screen with all their jerseys on screaming, and the Portuguese fans, oh my God, did they ever show up in downtown Toronto, because two of the greatest players in soccer today, Luka Modric and Cristiano Ronaldo played last night, and the fan bases couldn't be better. Cristiano Ronaldo, one of the greatest soccer players ever, top three argument to be made of all time, had never scored a goal in the World Cup in a knockout round. So early in the game, gets this beautiful lob pass. One touches it in the net. Everyone's going crazy. Ooh, offside. But then he gets a chance. In the second half, they call a penalty shot. In the box, everybody's standing on their feet in Toronto Stadium. There's no one sitting down to watch Cristiano Ronaldo do this.
1: Against a goalkeeper who has excelled from penalties in Ivanovic. Ronaldo. 1-1 in Toronto. And Cristiano Ronaldo can get them to cry soon once more.
0: And I almost get emotional now thinking about that. I don't have a vested stake in the game. I just have a vested stake in the beautiful Canadians who showed up to support, you know, their heritage and their former homeland, some of them. This was absolutely insane. There was a lot of controversy around the end of the game. It was jam-packed in the second half. Like, you know, sometimes you have to explain to people, like the person I was watching with last night, about extra time in soccer. Yes, it goes 90 minutes, two halves, except after each half, you can have extra time based on, you know, like the setups, if someone scored, or the time they add on at the end. Well, they added on like 12 minutes. They said 10. It ended up being 12 and a half. Croatia scores with no time on the clock. The game's supposed to be over. Everyone's waiting for the whistle to be blown, right? Everyone's going, oh God, what's going to happen? Blah, blah, blah. We got to tie it up. This is our last chance. Our star player, Luka Modric, we're never going to see him again. But then the goal doesn't count. They score with literally no time on the clock. Everyone's going insane. And then, boom, they go to video replay. And Santi, can we play clip 13 before we get to the hotel clip? Because clip 13 is explaining, Sky Sports in Australia is explaining why this goal didn't count. And then I want our resident soccer official to come in and explain it as well. So this is Sky Sports saying why Croatia's tying goal in the final seconds didn't count.
2: Now, in this case, there is a microchip inside the World Cup ball which records highly accurate real-time data on everything, including movement, speed, trajectory, and crucially, touches by players. Now, this chip feeds information back to the VAR.
0: Technology!
2: The sensor in the ball produces that clear waveform graphic and spikes there if it makes contact. VAR assistant Jared Gillett spotted that spike and instructed the referee to go to the monitor before disallowing Croatia's goal.
0: Explain this to me, because I get it. There's a chip in the ball. There's a chip in the football, you know, in the NFL, so that you can see exactly where the spot is, so that we don't have to, you know, short by inches. Inches? They've been giving inches the whole game. But this one, they're saying it touched the player. I've watched this review 94 times. It maybe grazes his hair.
3: I mean, but what, you cannot fight against the machine, right?
0: You have
3: 50 cameras and they are recording 50 frames per second. So if the sensor shows you that the player touched the ball, it's offside. Now the discussion is like, should it be offside, a play that cannot be detected by a human eye? That's the debate. But now we cannot discuss if it was offside or not. It was offside. The machine said it.
0: Yeah. You said you can't fight against the machine. Yeah. Even though in 1991, there was a band that told me to rage against the machines. But listen, the crowd outside of Ronaldo's hotel last night in Toronto was something to behold. There's thousands of people just cheering. And eventually Ronaldo himself came out and waved to the crowd. This is the crowd's reaction. Isn't that insane? And as I'm playing that, this is how big the clip is. I'm playing that. I'm looking at the TV. The TV's playing the clip just as I'm playing it of Ronaldo actually just pumping up the fans, telling them to make more noise. And so this is the Canadian way of explaining what happened last night to anybody who's like not overly excited about soccer, right? We're blessed here to be in this country where we love hockey so much. A lot of us love football. And but hockey is the is that thing that we associate with when we're kids. A lot of us, I associate with Patrick Waugh, 1993, lifting the Stanley Cup over his head and then going in the press conference and going, you know, I'm going to Disneyland. Like, that's how I associate 1993, the most happy time I had as a kid, seeing the Montreal Canadiens win the Stanley Cup. But now you think about the beautiful immigrants to this country, and largely when I'm talking about the Croatian community just outside of Toronto and Mississauga, and there's Croatians everywhere, but a large population there. A lot of them have never been back to their homeland in Croatia. A lot of them have never seen a World Cup match live. A lot of them have never seen either Luka Modric or Cristiano Ronaldo play in person, unless it's like a friendly game in Toronto or something that comes around here, and that's not World Cup action. So now you get the two biggest players, arguably in the history of those countries. So essentially Wayne Gretzky in Portugal and Mario Lemieux in Croatia coming to play for citizens and fans whose parents either emigrated here or have come from Portugal or Croatia. And now they get to see them and people go, oh, how would you spend that much money? Yeah, it's a lot of money. These tickets are crazy. But to get to see that, it's like, Brad, if you had the chance right now to go see Wayne Gretzky play a Stanley Cup final in 1993 against your Montreal Canadiens, would you? I go, yes, name the price. And it was crazy to see that because, you know, if Wayne Gretzky comes out of a hotel room in Edmonton and lifts the cup up, everyone's out there doing the same thing. And so to see this happen and see the integration of what's happened in Canada since, you know, the 1960s till now, and we can, you know, a lot of people will have the immigration debate. I've been very open on where I stand about it now and what we've done to it now. But when you see that happen and you see the beauty of what was supposed to be the ideal diversity, you go, oh, man, that's awesome. I would spend any amount of money to do that. And the Portuguese fans showing up, they didn't show up when I asked for them to call yesterday. Only Mike, the Portuguese guy, called in to debate the Croatian, you know, a Croatian listener about who was going to win. But 2-1, Mike the Portuguese guy, 2-1, he was right on the final score. So you just, I got excited for other people to get excited last night. That was my empathetic moment where I really was like, oh man, that was just a great thing to watch. Now we've got a great show for you. The entire thing is packed up, but when we come back, I've got some great news about the donation, the like fundraiser that we were doing yesterday. Just a small goal. Sell a bunch of my intro songs and this Con Man Carney song. Our goal was $500. We passed that. We're going to extend it. And I'm going to tell you how to get your hands on all of our songs while donating to a good cause. And it's our No BS Week in Review coming up after the break. Let's start a Friday off the right way, shall we? It's no BS. I'm Brad Smith. Let's get back to this after the break. But let's get to the roads first. It's 640 Toronto. It's the Big Trouble traffic time.
4: 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So if you plan to go to the westbound 403, it's seeing some delays past the QEW on your way to Highway 6 North after earlier problems, which had cleared away. Now's the time to stock up for your job site at the Home Depot. 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That's the Big Trouble traffic spot right now. 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
1: You can turn it up just a little, Santi. We'll listen to the chorus of Con Man Carney right now, and then we'll get to the donation button that I'm putting up.

This is our Caught Man Carney song. It's going to be my submission to the Eurovision contest. It's just going to be. Now that Canada's going into it. But yesterday, I thought, you know, I've had so many people reach out being like, Brad, you know, where can we download the intro songs to your show? Where can we get the Wait What? The Propaganda Breakdown. And then so many people from this Con Man Carney song, which was just a joke for the Eurovision contest that Canada's entering. Well, so many people wanted it. So I said, listen, let's put it together, but let's do it for a good cause. I just made a simple thing. Like, listen, we can put in as much or as little as you want. You can put a dollar in. It doesn't matter because it's all going to go to Food Banks Canada. We put that out yesterday and asked you guys to see what to see if there was any interest. And it was. We broke our $500 goal. We raised $850 yesterday. And that's all because of you, the beautiful listeners. So what you can do is go to nobswithbs.com/playlists or just toggle down to the music section. You'll see donate now. And then once you donate, it could be any amount of money you want. We will send you all the songs. All the songs that you need. The complete package. And we appreciate this because, again, doing it for a good cause. Post Canada's birthday, 2.2 million people using food banks per month. 700,000 of those are kids. So I just want to thank everybody who donated yesterday. And we will keep this open and going. And you can just go to the website. But we've got to do a little bit of a week in review now that it's Friday. Because it was a long, crazy week in Canada. Like it's been for a while. The parliament's off. People are off for the summer. But the news wheel and the news reels don't stop stopping. So it started off with, a great Canada win, getting us out of the round of 32 into the round of 16. But I do have to say that the most important thing that I saw this week was that even if you're a big time soccer person right now, like Jesse Marsh, coach of Team Canada, and you're in the spotlight, it still gets to you when really famous people text you. He was at the scrum this week and he was talking about, there's a couple people that I never thought that would be texting me during this run of text.

0: pulled Mayor Chow into the crowd to get a selfie. It was a video, and Mayor Chow said this on the video.
1: Mayor Olivia.
0: Mayor Olivia Chow, free Palestine, because that is the most important thing to do as part of your doctrine to, you know, go into election season right now, because, you know, politics isn't crazy enough that we need to adopt this free Palestine thing. And I'll get into a larger conversation about where communism is going a little bit later in the show. But also, Canada proved that you can be just a little bit crazy and still run for politics, as Scarlett Gillespie up in Hamilton is running for mayor of Hamilton. And she identifies as a trans woman, but she also showed up on stage and did her speech about wanting to run for mayor and why she wanted to run for mayor, complete with a sock puppet on her hand. I kid you not. I wanted to swear there. I kid you not. Sock puppet on stage talking about why she wanted to run for mayor.
2: I knew I wanted to run for mayor when Andrea Horvath refused to meet with me when I was the victim of a hate crime, and we were at the safety summit, and she had her communications person, Amanda Kinnaird, stand in front of me like I was a feral dog when I actually just wanted to be respected. That's when I knew I wanted to run for mayor.
0: I'm not going to touch on the story because it needs a lot of nuance, obviously, but that was being done while a hand puppet was beside her moving and talking for itself. But listen, Canada Day happened, and you can't have a Canada Day without a Blue Jays game that happens on Canada Day, one of the greatest runouts of any O Canada you'll ever see. So let's just embrace that Canada Day was set off with the choir of what must have been 250 beautiful singers singing this to the Canadian fans at the Sky Dome.

0: something about a choir just always gets me pumped up. But CBC had to ruin Canada Day for a lot of people by bringing Justin Trudeau back on, because Trudeau, like, Justin, you know this, we're divided now. There's a line in the sand. Oh my God, everyone's saying we can't have discussions anymore and we're divided. What do you say to those people who are screaming that so loud?
1: I see them as actually being a lot smaller than the volume with which they're shouting pays attention. And I think the more time Canadians actually sort of turn off their phone and go talk with each other and actually look at understanding and seeing how much we have in common as a country, and don't pay any mind to the people who say, oh my God, we're so divided.
0: We are? Who's saying we're so divided?
2: We're living in an increasingly dangerous and divided world.
0: Okay, the Prime Minister. Okay, maybe don't pay you're telling me not to pay attention to the Prime Minister? That's kind of bad PR for the Liberals there, right, Justin? But you've got Katie. I'm just envious. But also on July 1st, Canada Day, the USMCA or CUSMA, the trade deal, we were going to find out whether it's going to get extended or go year over year. But, you know, Pete Hoekstra, the U.S. ambassador to Canada, has been, you know, on a lot of stations and podcasts talking about this. And, you know, the deal wasn't done. It wasn't renewed. And that's because Hoekstra said that the Canada was in the wrong? Okay, Pete, let's see what you have to say.
3: We wouldn't go to our largest trading partner and say there's a rupture and we're actually going to be looking somewhere else.
0: Oh, when you don't have leverage, you don't go kill the trade deal and then say we're going to go to communist China. That, oh God, that's going to upset the person who has more leverage. God! Still have to work on my art of the deal. But Trump was quoted when talking about CUSMA or USMCA about wanting to have a deal, wanting to extend it, wanting to go further with it. And he said this.
4: Better as a country if we don't have an agreement.
5: So are you thinking of...
4: Yeah, I'm thinking about maybe we won't be able to make a deal. I would rather not have the USMCA.
0: Okay, well, I mean, listen, it goes to year over year now. This has been told by the food professor on our show right now that it's going to create instability specifically in the food business because we rely on the U.S. to get our food to them. But it's going to affect the generalized investment scenario or aura or atmosphere in the economic world in Canada. That can't be debated. Eric Cam will be in here a little bit later to talk about that. And Doug Ford, yesterday at a speech, said this about the current situation of this deal.
6: And what happens when there's uncertainty, no matter if it's in personal lives or people's businesses, it stalls investment.
0: Oh, it does. It stalls investment. Well, Pete Hoekstra was also on the food professor, Sylvain Charlebois' podcast. He said that the deal was in place and then Doug Ford came out with that campaign ad or that anti-American ad.

0: the grifting ad that aired during the World Series. Pete Holker said we canceled it after that. Now, there's a lot of questions around that because Trump came out and said it had nothing to do with it. But Doug Ford's realizing now that maybe I did have a little bit of, you know, maybe I did do the wrong thing. But listen, let's get rid of that. On Canada Day, let's get out of USMCA or Kuzma and let's have Carney make his big announcement to all the Canadians.
1: I'm pleased to announce that Canada will be joining the next Eurovision Song Competition. Yes.
0: Yes, in my first year, I haven't made life more affordable, but enjoyed the grocery and essentials benefits hitting your bank this morning, even though that's your own GST money getting put back into your account. It's the same rebate, we're just calling it something different, and even though grocery prices and inflation are going to go far beyond what we're giving back to you, hey, have fun. You know what I mean? Oh, and Carney came out and blew the minds off of a lot of people who have been talking climate, whether it's pro or con, for a long time, and started his two-minute rant by saying this.
2: I promised you I wouldn't sugarcoat tough messages.
0: Okay, don't sugarcoat it, Mark. Tell me what you got.
2: The climate plan we inherited from the previous government was well-intentioned and well-suited for the times in which it was designed. The climate crisis is still with us, and our commitment to fighting it is absolute. The certainties of the world of 2015 are long gone.
0: Somebody told him to lose all his amanas and talk slowly like this. But the $200 billion climate plan didn't work. Since 2020, you've been the one largely advising Justin Trudeau on this climate plan. In fact, the UN and WEF policies on climate have largely shifted here, and that's what we're in. But they didn't work? Whew, that sucks. What? Don't worry. I mean, we're in a new place where we can have different conversations about climate, but the liberals hear this. They get asked about how, you know, crazy it is to switch from net zero to coming out and saying, well, by the way, the climate plan that we had didn't work because Scott Reed, whose son does work for Mark Carney on CTV, couldn't answer the question, but just talked about what Mark Carney's good at.
3: Davos is, it casts a shadow that we're going to continue to discuss for not just years, decades.
0: Yeah, no, the Davos, we'll go back to the Davos speech. On the same week that we found out that the 5 years of carbon tax that we've been paying, that we've been arguing about at the pumps, during the grocery stores, on the debate of whether it increases prices or not, which has been proven it increases prices, we found out that the 5 years of taxes, all that we've gone through, how much emissions did we avoid? How much did we pay in tax to avoid emissions? Oh my God, it adds up to 2 days of Chinese emissions. 5 years of taxes and heartache for 2 days of Chinese emissions. That's where we are right now. But don't worry, we're still net zero, right, Mark Carney? Or what's going to happen to our emissions with this new idea that you have with...
2: I want to be clear on this point. The changes we have made will mean that our emissions will be higher in the next few years than they were projected to be under the previous government's plan.
0: Well, I wonder how the Liberal Party is going to react to this, but most of them have been quite quiet. Except for yesterday when Carney and David Eby and Danielle Smith all talk about the pipeline that's going into place. I'm just going to stop you. It's still a proposal. It's still just a proposal, but it's a big presentation. And this pipeline is going to go through BC. And BC, David Eby says, I'm not going to, you know, stand in the way. We're not going to go to the court. That's because he got a huge financial package and incentives guaranteed. But Carney said one thing that pissed a lot of people off, that they're going to do what to export this? They're going to bring tankers close, right? We can have Canadian tankers now on the West Coast, Mark Carney?
4: Recognize a series of expectations around any proposed pipeline, the tanker ban remaining in place, proceeding with carbon capture associated or other emission reduction measures associated with that.
0: Yeah, so again, in this proposal, the tanker ban. So U.S. tankers can travel right there in that same region, but Canadians can't. So we'll get the oil out to somebody. But David Eby comes in and he gets asked about the condo bailout, the $1.4 billion whatever condo bailout. And this is one of the greatest metaphors of all time, I think, right? It's not a bailout. It's what, David Eby?
5: You buy something that's on liquidation. You don't say to yourself, I'm supporting a bailout for the store.
0: Yeah.
5: This is an opportunity for us to recognize the reality that people can't wait for housing.
0: When I go to a store and I buy stuff on liquidation, I think it's just like the condo developers who are, set to lose millions of dollars and you're bailing them out. What a dumb analogy. Those developers didn't lower their prices to try to sell those condos on their own. You're just paying them a below market share price and turning them into quote unquote affordable housing. And last but not least, you got to end on this because David Eby from the pilot test project province that is BC. Hopefully none of those policies roll out here. But David Eby, so enchanted by Mark Carney that he says this to end his press conference.
5: It's obviously a high stakes time for Canada. The big game's coming up. And the Prime Minister, you know, this is a country when the chips are down, we really know how to come through. And this is a Prime Minister that is a tough negotiator and very persuasive. So do not be surprised if you see some Moroccan players crossing the field.
0: Oh, God. Yeah, because the Parliament people from the Conservative Party got bribed and crossed the floor. Yeah, that's great. That's so funny that we can bring that together to have a majority to pass censorship bills and do all these proposals that might never come to fruition. That's a great week in review right there. It's No BS. I'm Brad Smith. We'll be back after the break. 416-870-6400. Call in. Tell me how you feel after that one.
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1: And you know what? It was so fun to do it pre-Canada Day. We did a all-Canadian playlist, and I just let Santi go off the rails, get his DJ skills in. So obviously we're continuing that for the rest of the weekend, or week. I'm not here on the weekend, Brad. This is Nelly Furtado, Maneater. Come on! She was at the game last night. They flashed to her at the Portugal-Croatia game. And it was like, oh my God, you remember when Nelly Furtado was everything back in the day? And now she is right now on our show. Just play it a little bit here, Santi. You know what? I think that back in the day when Taylor Swift was just on her rise and everything was, I'm 22 or what is it? Feels like I'm 22. Is it 22 or 23? Whatever it is, I was never a Swiftie, even though I did interview her in 2014 in Toronto when she was launching her 1989 album. And I will say, like, in all seriousness, that when I was sitting in this studio that they had closed off, the only people that were allowed in was my producer, myself, and our camera people. And then they had about 15 of her people and just herself. So it's me and her sitting there, and we get to ask her, or I get to ask her all about this rollout. I'm nervous because, you know, when you're sitting down, it's not celebrity, just when you're sitting down for an interview in general, and you, that's not part of your career up to now. Like, I just came off The Bachelor. Like, what do I know about TV? Well, they taught me really quickly. And as I'm sitting there, I'm realizing, man, this girl has class, demeanor. She can speak so eloquently, but when she says something about what she wants done, whether it's, you know, hair, makeup, or questions for the interview or prep, her team just was so at her beck and call, and not in a bad way. They just were commanded by her word. They looked at her and they were like, oh my God, it's so great to work for this person. So now she goes through this whole kind of 13-year quest since then, where it comes to her being literally one of the biggest stars in the entire world. The tour that she went on all over the world, I think it's Eras Tour, sold out everywhere. God, it lasted forever. Everybody had a friendship bracelet after and during this whole thing, while she's becoming, you know, a household name, whether you're a Swiftie or whether it's just T-Swift or Taylor, whatever you want to call her, she meets Travis Kelce, this football player for the Kansas City Chiefs, who has this kind of reputation to be a brash, no BS style of player on the field. Doesn't look like a kind of love connection that would happen outside of the media world, and people are calling it fake, blah, all this stuff. I know as an NFL fan, when I was watching games and she was at them, I was so pissed off. Even though I like Taylor, every time they would turn the damn camera to show her 17 times a game. But now we're sitting in a real life, what is this, Prince Charming situation for Travis Kelce, where they are going to get married. Where? Ah, it's going to be a small little shindig. No. It's happening today at Madison Square Garden. Yeah, that's right. They reportedly donated Swift and Kelce $26 million just a few days ago to over 20 charities over the U.S. with their focuses. So that really got people's, like, you know, mentality or attention off of what's going on in Madison Square Garden. But they are literally closing down the area around MSG today. There's a no-fly zone. Security is going to be super tight. The event at the guest count is supposed to be 1,000 people. I'm like, 1,000 people for Madison Square Garden? Why'd you have to do it here? The Mecca. I get it. The Mecca. But as you look at this and the kind of secondary nature that the story's taken, you wonder, okay, are we just done with celebrity? I know I worked, literally, as an entertainment reporter. I worked as an entertainment reporter. I loved entertainment. It's just different now. It's no good stories or no actual, like, productive stories about anything else. The Kardashians took the entire entertainment narrative after 2010, and now it's just what kind of salacious stuff that we can get. So everyone, while they're excited for Taylor Swift to go marry Jason Kelce, and I mean everyone loosely, who are fans of hers, you go, why are you doing this? Why are you closing down a street? I just literally heard Zoran Mamdani, the mayor of New York, say that he wanted you to set your thermostat if you were a business. What did he want it to set at, Santi?
2: And to every business owner, please set your thermostats to 78 degrees.
1: Right, that's because
2: to alleviate the stress on our power grid.
1: Yeah, because they're going through an existential power crisis because they chose to close down their nuclear plant. And now they're going to every business owner 78 degrees. You think it's going to be 78 degrees set in the business that is Madison Square Garden? No, that thing's going to be popping with AC. Now, Liz, I'm talking about this because I feel like people will be talking about it. But when I think about this, it's like, oh, this is like the done with celebrity for me. A guy who used to go to a movie theater once a month. Now I haven't been in years. I keep telling myself I'm going to go back for this movie. Never get in because why? The content's so good on TV. Just the same with celebrity. You could do this at Madison Square Garden. There'll be pictures everywhere. But I don't care anymore. Congratulations to you. I hope that you're happy, but maybe you should have saved yourself a little money, just done it at a little private thing. Have the 1,000 people really kind of celebrate you in your moment and not make it a media spectacle that really, as I'm tracking the stories, hasn't become one. But that's what happens when you're on top and you think you're going to be on top forever. But you'll come back. That's what superstars do. When we come back after the break, though, we did a week in review, but I'm going to do something else. This is a week in communism. What has happened over the last 2 weeks has been absolutely astounding in the United States. And maybe just because it's more pronounced than on media. But the same thing's going on here in Canada, but we just don't talk about it. But New York, Seattle, Colorado, LA, these are all cautionary tales that we have to avoid. And I'll point them out now after the break. It's No BS. I'm Brad Smith. Let's get to a Friday, right? First, let's get to the roads with 640 Toronto. It's big trouble traffic.
3: A big trouble spot on the westbound 401 at Dixon. There's a crash in the left lane. Very slow in here from the 400. So find your way to Lawrence and continue west toward Dixon via Scarlett Road. And a stalled vehicle sits on the northbound 427 Express past Rathburn in the left lane. You'll be better off in the collectors with the delays there. 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Offer ends July 6th. Those are the big trouble traffic spots right now. I'm Miles Marcus, 640 Toronto.
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1: All right, everybody, welcome back. It is our Canada Day playlist, so we're going to keep this going for the end of the day. But, you know, what's going on in the United States in the last 2 weeks is something that needs to be brought to the attention of a lot of Canadians. It really does, because I think that we have the exact same issues. It's just not being sold the same way, because when the United States has an issue, they go straight to their 24/7 media, which does have, regardless of its ineptitudes, a right and a left, and at least shows you both sides of the story, even if both are just filled with misinformation. But Zoran Mondami, the new mayor of New York, he's been an open democratic socialist for a long time. And this is just Zoran Mondami explaining democratic socialism.
2: For me, it means to be fighting for a society in which dignity is guaranteed to each and every member of this place. And I believe that the state should play a critical role in the distribution of that dignity.
1: Right. So just, it's flat out communism. It's not democratic socialism, because when the state plays a role to the part where you take away the means of production from anything that's private and becomes government or public, well, that is communism. But I don't want to jump into that, because Mondami says that this week in a speech that he's beaten capitalism.
3: These past months have shown us anything. It is that socialists not only understand economics just as well as the capitalists who came before, but that we can solve their years of mismanagement through an embrace of our principles.
1: Right, an embrace of our principles. We've beat capitalism. If anything, this has shown you that. This is David Montgomery talking about Mondami, and his biggest skill is what?
4: Is becoming a very adept politician in one way, that he lies with such ease. I was on Zoran Mamdani's Twitter feed. We balance the budget by taxing the rich in making government more efficient, not mentioning the fact that you got a bailout from Albany.
5: Enormous bailout.
1: Enormous bailout, right? $8 billion from their own state government in order to balance their budget. But we've beat it, right? Guys, we've beat it. Everything's down because we've done it ourselves. And lying with ease, where does that sound familiar? But then Mondami also came out this week because there was a huge thing in New York where he wanted to freeze the rent. And what happened, Zoran?
3: New York. The Independent Rent Guidelines Board just froze the rent.
1: You froze the rent. Now, the landlords are going to turn right around and say this might be one of the stupidest things ever. But I'll go to the Swedish economist, Asser Lindbeck, who's one of the greatest economists out there. A socialist, he said, in many cases, they believe rent control appears to be the answer. But a rent control, in my assertion, as I've watched it over years and years and millennia and studied it, has to be one of the most effective techniques presently known to destroy a city, except maybe for bombing it. But I'll just let the landlord in New York tell you what he thinks about the rent freeze. And this isn't like a huge condo developer. This is a guy who owns one building with three units. Here he is.
6: We'll have to lay off some of the supers. Only choice. It's a business. People don't get it. This is a business. It's not a choice that you think this is for free.
1: It isn't for free. And explain it just a little more, sir. We don't have that one. Well, he goes on to say that he has...
7: You didn't put it in the list.
1: I apologize. He goes on to say that he has three units.
6: My property tax on a small little building is $35,000 a year. Divide that into three apartments. That's $1,000 a month. I had to raise their rent twice. Now the tax is going up again.
1: Point one more time. I didn't hear that, bad boy.
6: My property tax on a small little building is $35,000 a year. Divide that into three apartments. That's $1,000 a month. I had to raise their rent twice. Now the tax is going up again.
1: So you're saying the democratic socialist policies are going to cripple you in the capitalist system that you bought this building. Okay, sir, that's your fault based on the democratic socialist idea. But don't forget that if you are one, well, we share in everything. That includes electricity. So business owners, because we're going through a tough heat wave right now, Mondami says to what?
3: And to every business owner, please set your thermostats to 78 degrees to alleviate the stress on our power grid.
1: So we could go down the long list of how crazy this all is, right? Freezing your rent, how terrible that is for the economy, what it'll actually do into homes. We can go down a breakdown of what happened in East-West Germany when one chose socialism or communism and one chose GDP per capita and a rich, rich, wealthy lifestyle. And you know what the mainstream media keeps saying, CNN and everybody, no, God, no, democratic socialists, they are not communists. But this is David Jenkins, the Democratic Socialist, one of the leaders, saying this.
5: I mean, our goal is liberation. Our goal is communism.
1: Okay, that kind of screws it up. But listen, I mean, it might not just be Zoran Mamdani. Maybe it's not Daria Liza Avila, who just won a Democratic primary for Congress. This is ABC describing Daria Liza's position on a lot of things. Here it is.
7: She said some very controversial things, including calling for the abolition of prisons, couldn't say whether or not somebody who had committed murder should be in prison, called for open borders against all deportations, including those of violent criminals. Are those positions that the Democratic Party could win on nationally?
1: Well, it's not just the Democratic Party. Daria Liza also wants called all cops bastards in tweets. She wants to abolish borders and get rid of capitalism. She said she wanted to wipe her dirty hands on the American flag. She wants to nationalize Amazon and give all the back. And of course, you can't be a democratic socialist without saying Israel shouldn't exist. Like that's
8: the United States is a disgrace.
1: Oh, she did end with that. That's her. That's who we're actually going for these days in the United States. And if you think this is like the just a subsect or crazy section of the Democratic Party, this is former New York Mayor Bill de Blasio talking about if that's acceptable in the new Democratic Party. Listen to this. This will shock you.
9: Sean, the question is, why did the people of that district vote for her?
10: No. Tell you that's why. Your question. I asked you a different question. My question is,
9: she's the Democrat nominee.
10: Hang on. Would you vote for her?
9: She is a Democratic nominee. I would vote for her, yes.
1: So while the Democratic Party is now leading with their new platform, well, we're going to vote for these people. This is not just New York. This has happened in Seattle, Colorado, and all over. And we're going to talk about it a lot more. So what is your platform as a Democratic Party now? You want to abolish ICE. You want to get rid of prisons. You want prisons not to exist. You want amnesty for all immigration that is illegal. You want a pathway to freedom. You want a total makeover of our constitutional system. You want public ownership of major corporations. Why is it that people believe socialism will work? And it's because largely they're young and their demographic base. We're going to talk about that later, but I'll just give you a sneak peek. 85% under 25 young white Americans who have been taught to hate their country. That's where we are right now. But I'm going to teach you to love No BS with Brad Smith. After the break, call in 416-870-6400. We're going to give away a $100 gift certificate to St. Louis Bar and Grill for all you can eat wings. What more do you need on a Friday?
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24: This is Global News. It's 26 degrees, but feels like 36 at 10 o'clock. I'm Heather Good. Canada prepares for historic match. A government rebate kicks in, and Taylor Swift will say, I do today. But first, let's get you moving and check 640 Toronto. Big trouble traffic.
25: A big trouble spot in Whitby on the westbound 401 at Thixton. We've got a crash in the left lane, already seeing a backup here. So you can go west on Consumers to rejoin the west 401 from Brock Street. Also, be prepared. Lawrence will be closed between Warden and Birchmount for the Taste of Lawrence Festival this weekend. 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Those are the big trouble traffic spots right now. I'm Miles Marcus, 640 Toronto.
24: Canada is hoping to punch its ticket to the next round at the World Cup, but they have to beat Morocco first. Global's Victoria Famia has more.
26: Team Canada faces Morocco tomorrow at 1 p.m. in Houston in the round of 16. It's already a historic tournament for the Canadians, who have never advanced this far at a World Cup. Head coach Jesse Marsh also delivering some good news. Alfonso Davies is available after returning from injury earlier this week against South Africa.
24: And FanFest at Fort York will be open, and you can also watch the game at Nathan Phillips Square. The heat in the city and most of southern Ontario isn't expected to go away until the weekend. The orange heat warning is still in effect. Environment Canada says temperatures could reach the mid to high 30s today, but it will feel like they are in the 40s. And the heat warning might continue into tomorrow. The forecast now shows humidity will still be a factor. More comfortable conditions are expected on Sunday. Police will provide an update on an investigation into retail thefts in the GTA. It's scheduled for 11 this morning. Police say they've recovered a large amount of stolen property, and there are ongoing efforts to combat retail theft across the region. Groceries have become expensive, so this may help. Canadians who are eligible will start receiving quarterly payments today from the Canada Groceries and Essentials Benefit. It used to be called the GST-HST credit, and it's aimed at lower-income households. Recipients already received a one-time payment worth 50% of the annual benefit last month. Amounts vary by marital status and the number of children and range from a few $100 to more than $1,000 per family. Taylor Swift and Travis Kelce are expected to tie the knot tonight at Madison Square Garden. Here's reporter Rhiannon Alley with the details.
2: 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But fans are still hoping to catch a glimpse.
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24: About 3,000 people are expected to attend the wedding. Forecast from the Global News Weather Center. The heat warning is still in effect. Mainly cloudy today. 40% chance of showers. Risk of a thunderstorm. A high of 32. The humidex 40. The UV index very high. Tonight, mainly cloudy. 60% chance of showers. Risk of a thunderstorm. A low of 21. Tomorrow, a mix of sun and clouds. 40% chance of showers. Risk of a thunderstorm in the afternoon. A high of 31, but it's going to feel like 39. And then for Sunday, a mix of sun and clouds and getting up to 26 degrees. Oh, it's going to be cooler, much cooler. Right now it's 26, but feels like 36 in downtown Toronto. I'm Heather Good. This is Global News.
4: From 9 till noon. Stick right here, homie. This is No BS with Brad Smith. This dude right here, he's sick. This boy right here about to flip the script, yo. Now check this. Now just check this. My boy. It's up in here to flip. Flip. Nothing at all, motherfucker. He's just one of you with better hair. Biatch! You're Friday.
1: Oh, your Friday's about to get so much better. All you got to do is call in 416-870-6400 or 888-225-TALK. That's 8255 because you could win a $100 gift card to St. Louis Bar and Grill. 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It's Wing Sanity. 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Round one with fries, famous garlic dill sauce. Yes, yes, please. I had wings twice this weekend. I didn't get all you can eats, but now I want to actually call in on myself and answer my own trivia question, but you can do that. So call in 416-870-6400. We're going to give away this with an actually pertinent trivia question. We've done Canadian history the last couple of days, but what you can do is maybe it's going to be a little soccer question for you, seeing how Canada plays on Saturday, 1 p.m. against Morocco. I'm excited because I think last night got me into this kind of, I'm understanding soccer from a different context just a little more. But let's hit the phone lines right away, okay? We're going to do this right off the bat. Hello, who's there? Who am I talking to?
5: Hello?
1: Hello, who's this?
5: It's Clark.
1: Clark, where are you calling from, my man?
5: I'm calling from Alliston.
1: Clark from Alliston. How's your week going? How was your Canada Day, Clark?
5: Oh, everything's great up here. Wonderful.
1: Okay, Clark, I have to ask you a question. Are you a soccer fan whatsoever?
5: only when the World Cup comes around.
1: Only when the World Cup comes around. Okay, well, listen, this isn't the hardest question, but it is going to be something that's going to test Canadian soccer knowledge. And if you know that, yes, Alphonso Davies might be the greatest player to come out of Canada, but he doesn't have the most international male goals. Who's the one Canadian soccer name that you know that scored the most goals on the international side for men?
5: Ooh.
1: Come on, Clark. We got it. We got it.
5: Oh. You suck.
1: Well, you don't suck, Clark, but I had to cut you off before you blurted it out because I knew you were going to AI right there. 416-870-6400. Call in. You could win a $100 gift card to St. Louis Bar and Grill. Who am I speaking with? Who's on the phone?
6: Mark.
1: Mark, where are you calling from, big guy?
6: I'm down in Niagara Falls. I'm from Oshawa.
1: Okay, there you go. Mark down in Niagara Falls. Mark, do you know the Canadian male that has scored the most goals on the international level for soccer?
6: Oh,
1: we got to stop it right there. Mark!
5: You suck.
1: I'm giving the same question, so there's time here to really get in the weeds on AI. Let's go to the next one here where we are. Can I activate that? I can't activate that one yet. It's still being held. There we go. Thank you, Martha. Let's get to the phone lines. I'm hoping and praying here. Who am I speaking with? Who's on the phone?
7: Tim.
1: Is it Tim?
0: Yeah.
1: Tim, where are you calling from?
0: Toronto.
1: Tim from Toronto. Very cutting to the chase. I'll cut to the chase with a question. Who's the guy who scored the most goals in Canadian history on the international level in soccer for a male?
0: In Canadian?
1: Canadian.
0: Oh, my God. Pelé.
1: Pelé? What? Tim, this might be the first time I say this, but you kind of suck if you said Pelé, but I still love you. Call back anytime, okay? Listen, we're going to do this later. I'm not going to... we got one more. Okay. Last one. I got my fingers crossed here. Who's on the phone? I need you.
7: Hello?
1: Hello. Who's this?
7: It's Cliff from Toronto.
1: Cliff from Toronto. Save our day right now. Tell us the Canadian soccer person in the male category who has the most goals ever on the international level. It's a great name.
7: Is it Jonathan David?
1: Ah, crap! No, it isn't. It's Dwayne. I'm going to do a different question after. It's Dwayne De Rosario, the most goals ever for Canada on the international level. For Team Canada. Oh, we're going to do it a little bit later. We'll do this at 11 and we'll kick back in. But Pelé was a great answer. Pelé was a great answer. Let's get to our show, though, because I've got a fantastic 10 o'clock hour for you. But let's invite in our guest who's going to join us for the entire hour. He's a crowd favorite. He's a show favorite. But guess what? He's my favorite, too. It's Dr. Professor Eric Kam from Toronto Met U. Big Doc, what's going on?
8: Well, I didn't know that Pelé was Canadian. That's actually news to me. I always thought he was more on the Brazilian side. But, hey, we'll take him if we can get him because he was incredible. And, in fact, you know, this is a funny thing about soccer, because when I was a kid, I'm born in 1967, soccer wasn't on any of our radar. No way. It just was not a thing. And I remember when the Toronto Blizzard became the Toronto Blizzard and Brian Budd and this and that. But maybe it was because it was at Exhibition Stadium, but it never really took off. So it's interesting that Dwayne De Rosario is the answer, because he's the first Canadian soccer star, I would argue, most people could even mention. And it's fun now.
1: Handsome as heck, too.
8: Oh, handsome as heck, yeah. And now soccer's a thing. And I think that's what I enjoyed the most about watching the game last night. I have no horse in the race. I'd love to see Canada do well, but I'm just trying to learn about the sport. So the good news is I love the hysteria, because it means it's finally arrived.
1: I love the hysteria.
8: The hysteria is the best part for me, because it means the game has arrived. Canadians care, and we waited, my whole life for that. My only criticism, and it's not of the game, it's of myself, is that when I watch hockey or I watch football and the referee blows the whistle, I know why. They blow the whistle in soccer and I'm going, where's Santiago when I need him? Because I have no idea what's going on right now.
1: No, I love it, because I want to play a clip right now, because Croatia-Portugal last night, I talked about it at 9 a.m. for the show opener. I was excited about it because, again, I lived in Mississauga just outside Toronto, huge Croatian community. I understand what soccer means to them. Maybe got introduced to soccer on an international level for the first time in that group of people, and it's just absolutely phenomenal to see them. But the Portuguese fans, we know that they're going to be out in numbers. But yesterday, I didn't know this. One of the greatest soccer players ever, arguably number one or two, right? Cristiano Ronaldo. Never scored a World Cup goal in a knockout game. And this was him yesterday taking a penalty kick at about the 50th minute, around there, for Portugal. They were down 1-0, but the big star steps up to the plate, and here it is.
9: Against a goalkeeper who has excelled from penalties in Livakovic. Ronaldo. 1-1 in Toronto, and Cristiano.
1: Do you hear the crowd? I swear to God, I was trying. I live right around that area, maybe 3 kilometers away from the stadium. When I was walking past one of the Germany games, I could hear the stadium elevate to a level I've never heard before from Toronto Field or BMO Field.
8: And it looks tremendous. The thing, let's be honest. BMO Field is not going to make anyone's list formerly of the nicest stadiums anywhere, but they've actually done a tremendous job with it. I also enjoy all the accents that you hear with this, because I find accents fascinating. And I don't know if it's only me, but every time I watch the game, all I can do is just think in my head, that's a great shot. That's a great goal. Have a goal, son.
10: Look at that set play right there. That was a beautiful one.
8: It was a great, great shot.
1: Well, it's just, how many times did I play the Promised David clip? Obviously, the substitute forward for Team Canada, and just hearing that kind of UK accent come over, because I don't want to say whether it's Welsh or Scottish but coming over the Promised David. I just think that it's, You know what? It's a great thing right now because sports are dead, right? Like right now is the dead zone. In between hockey and football for North Americans, it's dead. So having this in Toronto has been just amazing. But the crowd last night outside of Ronaldo's hotel, it's been all over the TV screens in the studio. This is the crowd as Ronaldo comes out yesterday into his hotel room. The fans were cheering so loud, waiting for the band to go, "Encore! Oh, we're going to do it." Well, he comes out for his encore. Listen to the fans. It's just insane.
8: You know what's amazing is I thought I only heard that whenever I walked out onto a lecture hall stage. I hear that type of applause and I find it incredibly moving, but this is probably a close second. Listen, I heard you equate it to a little bit like Wayne Gretzky or people like that. I actually think in the world of sports, the Ronaldos, the Messis, these are Babe Ruth. This is Babe Ruth. These are the people that you'll tell your grandchildren about, and the grandchildren will be like, well, I can't have any memory of these things, but I know they were larger than the sport. Yeah. And these are super, you know, it's, I'll give you a quick example, and I hate to take it back to professional wrestling, but the day that Hulk Hogan died, I heard somebody in the States say Terry Bollea was a flawed human being, but Hulk Hogan was a perfect superhero. And sometimes I find these guys just to be perfect superheroes. And in the case of Ronaldo, this guy, 3 years after he's passed, is going to be better looking than I am today. It's unbelievable how they look this good.
1: Well, no, I love it because when you think about, you know, let's just talk about the Croatian community that I was familiar with, those people came here during the 90s when their country was getting bombed to death, right? And they escaped, like late 80s, early 90s. They escaped. They came here. A lot of them haven't been back over to Croatia or the motherland or whatever you want to call it. Same with a lot of Portuguese people. They come over here, they immigrate here, and then it's, you know, they get raised on these traditions, but maybe never go back. Maybe have never seen a World Cup game. And if they have seen Ronaldo or Luka Modric for Croatia play, it's maybe a friendly in Toronto. So when this team comes and you have Wayne Gretzky and Mario Lemieux coming to play against each other, even if it's just for a 32 round game or a knockout round game, it means so much. Like when people go, oh, this is so expensive, I go, God, I'd pay for that money if that was what soccer meant to me, to see, hey Brad, you want a ticket to see Wayne Gretzky play Sidney Crosby on, you know, in their yes, of course I do.
8: My cousin, one of my first cousin, Jason, spent $6,000 for a ticket to see the game where Cal Ripken broke the consecutive game streak.
1: The Iron Man.
8: $6,000 for the ticket, and he had to fly to Baltimore and stay in a hotel. And he'll, to this day, will tell you it's the smartest dollar he's ever spent. Because he said, I can buy couches and cars and TVs all day long. This is the memory. This is the one. This is the experience I'm going to take with me for the rest of my life. And I have to be in that stadium.
1: I love it. Let's go to a break right now. But when we come back, we're going to use Eric Cam's brain and put it to the test. Because yesterday, there's a huge announcement. We love huge announcements in Canada. But only recently when they come to fruition, which we have to count back a lot of days, maybe months, maybe years into when an announcement has actually come to fruition. But yesterday, out in BC, Prime Minister Mark Carney was with David Eby and talking about a pipeline. God, pipeline talk is back. And why? Because our trade deal's gone. Now it's over a year review. There's a pattern of uncertainty. But what does this mean for Canada? And is this pipeline, this glorious thing we've been talking about for a year at least, is it ever going to come to fruition? I'll wager I know Eric Cam's answer, but we'll hear it after the break. It's No BS. I'm Brad Smith. Let's hit the roads with 640 Toronto. It's Big Trouble Traffic.
25: A big trouble spot in Whitby. There's a crash of the westbound 401 at Thixton in the left lane already causing delays. So go west on Consumers to reach Brock Street. You can find the west 401 from there. Also, Lawrence is closed between Warden and Birchmount for the Taste of Lawrence Festival all this weekend. 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I'm Miles Marcus, 640 Toronto.
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1: Raise a Little Hell. Oh, my God. This is, come on, the band is...
2: Yeah, you got this.
1: I wanted to say Trooper. It's not.
2: It is Trooper.
3: It's Trooper.
4: It is Trooper.
1: It's Trooper.
4: It's
1: okay.
4: Trooper.
1: Oh, my God. This reminds me, when I grew up, I thought my brother was the coolest guy ever. Like, he was, his friends were 6 years older than me. They were all cool guys. And this was like the Boston, More Than a Feeling, and Trooper, Raise a Little Hell, back to back. That was what played in the hockey locker room. And I thought those guys were so cool. Listening to that old music, that makes you cool, man.
4: I thought the two most underrated Canadian groups of all time were Trooper and April Wine.
1: April Wine.
4: April Wine were outstanding. They have some amazing hits, and so does Trooper.
1: Santi played an April Wine song yesterday where I literally stopped, turned off my microphone, and I swore at him. I was like, yes, let's go! They just, again, when you do this Canada playlist on the day before Canada Day, you forget sometimes the depth of music we have from all different genres, and maybe just not micro-focused on the 2000s above, but everything that's been before. God, we were stellar. We haven't even played a Celine Dion song yet, and she's the queen.
4: Do you know who knocked the Beatles off the number one spot in the charts in the late 60s? It was the Guess Who.
1: Oh.
4: The Guess Who knocked the Beatles off the charts. Canada has some incredible music. We just, well, we're Canadian, so we don't brag about it. We don't cultivate it. We don't celebrate it as much as we should. But you go back and take a look at some of these groups, and some of their stuff is

0: Professor, the other day, the grittiness and toughness, we don't need to speak loud about it because our actions always we didn't need words to follow.
1: I think you always need words. You know, if I was only administrator once in my career. For 4 years, I was a director of learning and teaching at my humbled institution. And when I took over, I realized that the office, this learning and teaching office, did a tremendous amount of work that nobody even knew what it was, where it was, or where in the building to find it. And I said, it is of no value in a university or anywhere else to be the best kept secret. Why the best kept secret? Who gives a damn best kept secret? Be loud, be proud. If you do good work, Sheldon Levy, the former president of that Ryerson, told me, if you do good work, don't worry about who gets the credit for it. Worry about the work, worry about the payoff. Who gets credit? That'll get worked out in the wash. But you got to be loud. You got to show off. It's not showing off if you can do it, like Barry Bonds said. And we Canadians have to show off a bit more.
0: God, no. And you know, like, here's an interesting point about this conversation is why don't we brag more about what we do? Like, I get it that before, if we are arrogant, we associated American patriotism with arrogance. I've never seen it that way, but that's the way a lot of Canadians saw it. Well, they always brag. It's a lot of American flags. It's a lot of hoopla, a lot of pomp and circumstance. I'll tell you, the first time I went down when I was dating a girl in North Dakota and we had a July 4th celebration, like an Independence Day party on that weekend, I was like, why isn't everybody in every country celebrating like this all the time? Because it's not just that. It's Thanksgiving. It's like they have this idea, because it's been ingrained in them, about who America was, breaking away from, you know, the colonial pastime, fighting for their own survival. And that little chip on their shoulder has never left them. I understand how it could be arrogant. But you see what happens when you don't brag. And we're in a situation right now where you always, as Canadians now, feel like you have to overcompensate. Like this new like Canadian pride that we're feeling is almost an overcompensation, and it's all because it's been derived from hating Americans, or the anti-American rhetoric, excuse me.
1: And Canadians don't know what to do with it. It's like brewing, and we're like, what do we do? It's almost like when your parents taught you to be humble, but you wanted to brag about something, but you had your mom's voice in your head going, you know, don't brag about it. Yeah. It's not. Well, Canadians have this. They have their mother's voice in their head. I'm just not sure whose voice it is, because Canadians, they've been taught to be humble. They've been taught to be polite. They've been taught to say please and thank you. And manners never go out of style. But somehow it never became cool for us to brag and to be loud and to celebrate things and say, look at us. Look what we've done. Look what we've accomplished. It's better than other countries on the planet. We've got to get that mom's voice out of our head. And sports has done it. Lived it. You played sports at a professional level. I sat on a bench where you had to pay to play. But anyway, it doesn't matter. Sports is the one thing that's ever been tolerated in this country that you're allowed to cheer from New Brunswick to Vancouver. But that's all. There's been one thing, and we got to break out of that mold.
0: Yeah, and I feel like now, while we're in a situation of trying to find whatever that identity is, whether it's actually a post-national state like we were told in 2015, or it's something that's going to be taking the best of what we've had with what we have moving forward now. But I think about yesterday, and I'm thinking about this pomp and circumstances and what you're saying right now about how Canadians are perceived and how we perceive ourselves. And I go, well, is that manners that's been ingrained into a lot of us that grew up here, like, or and people who have come and assimilated in the best way possible, are those manners also the part of us that doesn't let us stand up and go, hey, you're telling a lie? Like right now, you're lying, because yesterday, as we roll out this idea of a Alberta pipeline through BC and we're getting the oil off, well, Mark Carney comes up and just after, what, 2 days before, saying our last climate plan, it didn't work. Guys, we spent $200 billion on it. It didn't work. Our emissions are going to be higher moving forward, but we're gonna do this. We're going to get a pipeline done, even though it's only a proposal. But here's the big thing that stands in the way as the biggest impediment for anybody who understands functionally how pipelines work: a tanker ban. Yes, they've banned tankers historically around the coastline in BC for, you know, after First Nations consultation, but American tankers still go through there. So this pipeline, it's got to be, we got to be pushing to, in a new direction, right? No climate change, no carbon capture. Let's hear what Mark Carney has to say about the tanker ban.
2: Recognize a series of expectations around any proposed pipeline. The tanker ban remaining in place, proceeding with carbon capture associated or other emission reduction measures associated with that.
0: See, and this is the difference, is when I hear him roll out stuff, he's got a very natural tone now without it. And the second he jumps back into that I can just hear him wrapping around in his mind, how's the PR coming out? So, like, it just comes down to this.

0: I think I asked you this a year ago. Are we ever going to see this? Because this is still a proposal being sold as done.
1: No, you're never going to see a pipeline. You're never going to see a pipeline in your lifetime, and you're never going to see a pipeline in your grandchildren's lifetime. It's not going to happen. This government is really like the head of an absolutely corrupt organization that tells you one thing and does another. So stop listening to them. His press conferences are nothing but baseless, factless words. And I think everybody, I think people are starting to get a little tired of it.
0: Do you think the veneer's coming off?
1: I think the veneer's coming off a little, even people that voted for him, because nothing's happening. You can only promise that something's going to happen for so long. And I know I've been married twice. You can only promise that something good is coming and then it doesn't. And eventually people realize, no, this is actually what we have. And this is what we have in a prime minister. This country is so mired. Remember, we were talking to Michelle last week. The question is, why are we not an economic superpower? Any other country, if they were starting tomorrow, would want to be Canada. They'd say, can we be Canada? Their first round draft pick would be Canada with resources we have under the ground.
0: Our stat line is just absolutely stacked.
1: Right. With our population, with an east-west country, with a north-south land we have all the factors of production, land, labor, capital, entrepreneurship. We have them all in spades.
0: Intelligent labor too. Yeah.
1: And of course, and we don't cultivate it. And I think that's the most frustrating part. And it goes back to it's almost like our leaders don't want to brag. It's almost like they don't want to succeed because it's easier to say I'm sorry than handle success. And let me just tell you quickly, by the way, because I know he's tired of me sucking up to his father, may he rest in peace. Ben's father saw it. Ben's dad saw it. He wasn't afraid to make difficult decisions for long-run success. He knew damn well he was going to fall on his sword to bring in the GST. He knew he was going to fall on his sword to bring in free trade. But he said, if I don't, we can't flourish. He did. We did. It cost him his job. And that's why I remember him as the greatest prime minister, because he wasn't afraid to succeed. Now we have too many people afraid to fail.
0: Yeah, people are worried too much about the wrong optics. Leaders should be worried about optics. That's part of their job. But when you're worried about always being right, always saying the nice thing, and not the guy who's going to go out there or girl who's going to go out there and make tough decisions that aren't going to be respected, but they're for the betterment of your country, that's the type of leaders we need. Except for the fact that we've got one down south who everyone hates, and that's why we can't have one here.
1: But you know what? But let's stop with that. He's not going to be president forever. And frankly, I'd like to have someone who loves their country as much as he loves his. Let me just say that.
0: Yeah.
1: Because I actually think when he speaks about his love and desire to make the United States the greatest country on earth, I think he's telling the truth. I think he's genuine. I'm not 100% sure that Mark Carney is genuine about anything other than success for Brookfield.
0: Or whatever the plan is that we're not being told. In my assumption,
1: well,
0: I'm not putting that on you.
1: You know what? Again, how do you measure a lack of success? I know how to measure success. Yeah. How do you measure a lack of success?
0: We'll talk about that after the break, because when you have a majority government, you can do whatever you want. And that's not being done. If you wanted to turn around Canada tomorrow, guess what? You could. You could take the steps. You've got everything. And not just the greatest music that we're going to export to Eurovision. We'll be back with Dr. Professor Eric Cam after the break to break down more of this. But this is Blue Rodeo on the way out. Come on, Greg, take us home.
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11: Bags are in the car. 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
11: You've been saying that for 20 minutes.
12: Okay. Radar's clear. Rain stays north of us all weekend. UV's perfect Saturday. Bug index is low Sunday morning.
11: I know. I checked it an hour ago.
12: Why did he say anything?
11: I wanted to see how long you'd stare at the sky.
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1: Let this one play a little bit under.
2: Sunny days. Sitting stoned alone in my backyard. Asking myself, why should I work so hard?
1: My dad loves this song.
3: Everybody loves this song. They just don't know it's Canadian.
2: Half a dress just soaking up the sun. Sitting here, I hope I don't get.
1: Just lower it a little. Let's keep it, though, because I want to get to the bridge here. But I'm with Dr. Professor Eric Kam from Toronto Met U. Ryerson, whatever you want to call it, this is the Canada Day playlist that's going on for the rest of the day. But here we go. Let's go on a Canada Day week full playlist. All those words are going to come into something. But Dr. Kam, thank you so much for being here. Did you bring your prescription pad for me?
3: No, and I'm the last person you want to say. Listen, if I ever come up to you and tell you to bend over and cough, you got to run the other way and you got to do it quickly because, as I'm told all the time in social situations, if I had a dollar for every time someone said to me, oh, you're not a real doctor, it gets to be a little bit much. But
1: yeah, but you know, at least you're not the Jill Biden of doctors.
3: No, I'm not the Jill Biden of doctors. Well, no Biden jokes. You know, now that's really punching down in a sense. But,
1: I know, right?
3: You know, I think it's because I like Canada Day. And I think part of it, number one, every time you say the year of our confederation, my 12-year-old does this 6-7 thing with his hands, which is kind of funny. Yeah. But also, I'm born in 6-7. Oh. So we always remember that I'm 100 years younger than the country. And let's hope that I age almost as well.
1: Younger than you.
3: That's a point taken.
1: You only chirp the ones you love. Let's get to this, though, because I was talking about it in the 9 o'clock hour. What's going on in the United States is the exact same thing that's going on in Canada as far as this democratic socialist movement. We call it the NDP, but ours are a little funkier, except for in the United States, when things come out, it goes straight to mainstream media. And then you get a Fox perspective from the right and a CNN perspective from the left. But this is Zoran Mamdani, the new mayor of New York, talking about socialism and these democratic socialists that they've beaten capitalism in his first term as mayor.
4: These past months have shown us anything. It is that socialists not only understand economics just as well as the capitalists who came before, but that we can solve their years of mismanagement through an embrace of our principles.
1: Yeah, our principles, which is taking $8 billion from the state government and reorganizing it and saying, guess what? We're all good.
3: I hate this guy. He is, for me, he is now the new face of everything I hate about bad economics and bad politics and the marriage of the two.
1: Wow, he's a rapper from 2016 to 19 who then worked on his mother's film as a music composer and had a very different accent. And now he's one of those planted Manchurian candidates who speaks really well. But the baseline for him, for AOC, for any of these people is the Free Palestine tag. And why do I want to get to that? Because the goal is not social democracy or democratic socialism. The goal is clip 7, Santi. This is a DSA leader, Democratic Social leader, David Jenkins, saying the goal is what?
5: I mean, our goal is liberation. Our goal is communism.
1: And listen to this. This is ABC talking about the newly minted Democratic nominee that's going to go into Congress, Daria Eliza Avila. And this is what she has said in the past about the United States and what her platform is.
6: She said some very controversial things, including calling for the abolition of prisons, couldn't say whether or not somebody who had committed murder should be in prison, called for open borders, against all deportations, including those of violent criminals. Are those positions that the Democratic Party could win on nationally?
1: Yeah, she wanted to wipe her dirty hands on the American flag, abolish all borders and capitalism, and she believes Israel shouldn't exist. Now, I want to play one last one for you, Eric, before I let you just go off on this, which is Malat Kiros, who just won a congressional nominee seat, so she's going to be running for the Congress seat in Colorado, and this is what she calls herself.
7: And that same city just voted to send a 29-year-old recovering lawyer, barista.
1: Yes!
7: Immigrant!
1: I'm a recovering lawyer because I got fired because I criticized my legal firm and all legal firms on their silence on Israel because I'm Free Palestine. So as this democratic socialist movement, you can look at all the stuff. The underlying through line is that they all believe Free Palestine. And so we can get into that conversation, but it culminated on CNN. That's why I wanted you to listen to this clip. And this is talking about how the candidates for the Democratic Party have to look a certain way moving forward. It's going to disgust a lot of people. Here it is.
8: But on the Jewish thing, because he
9: is... wrap it up real
8: quick. Yeah, I was going to say, he is Jewish. He might be the Democrat that can thread the needle. Because even though he's Jewish, he's very critical of the Israeli government, very critical of Benjamin Netanyahu. He has credibility on that issue.
1: Yeah, he has credibility on that issue because he is Jewish, but he criticizes Israel. And if it wasn't that bad, Alex Michelson, who's the anchor of this, while they're talking about Josh Shapiro, John Ossoff, GOP candidates in the potential, you don't need to know their names, but they are Jewish men. He then finishes this beautiful panel discussion on what Jewish looks are appropriate moving forward by saying this.
9: As a Jew, some people read a little more Jewish than other people. And John Ossoff may not read as Jewish as Josh Shapiro does,
1: For whatever that's worth. Listen, John Ossoff, he doesn't look as Jewish. Maybe he's your best viable candidate. This is what's going on in the Democratic Party. But it's no different than Canada, in my assertion. We just don't have a party regulated just around it, just like the DSA is.
3: And this is why democratic socialism, which is, by the way, just another word for communism and Jew hate, this is why it's destined to fail. It has to fail because it's not structural. It's temporal. It's moving. And nothing that it supports is actually ever going to be implemented in a structural sense. So number one, they want to abolish markets. How are they going to run this fictional economy? What's going to be the fictional currency? What's going to be the fictional mode of distribution? It's all fiction. It's all in their head. Somebody read the Communist Manifesto by Marx and they went, hey, that sounds like a cool idea. Let's see if we can set that to play. But you can't. You can't because from the time that people have walked upright, we work in a world of markets. You can be critical of markets. You can believe in there's the market failure and the need for government, but we have markets and markets aren't going anywhere. So the whole socialism thing is just a loser. It is just what angry people do when they're in a capitalist system and they're on the wrong side of success. They figure, why am I on the wrong side of success? Can't be me. I'm brilliant. It's got to be the structure of this, the way we do our economy. So let's find another way to do our economy and maybe I'll look better. Number two, my grandparents used to look at me when I was a little boy and say, you know what, Eric? The one thing that we're really proud about with our 11 grandchildren is you'll never know what it's like to be afraid to be Jewish, because that's not the world in which we live in anymore. We fled Europe because we were afraid to be Jewish. We were told it was wrong to be Jewish. How democratic socialists, which again is just another word for Jew hate. You could say anti-Semitism, cool term. It's got lots of letters, but it's Jew hate. So the fact that it's nothing more than Jew hate, again, they're out. They are out and about and they are proud about this. There's no bridge between democratic socialism and Jew hate. It's just one. And again, I don't want to go on a cheerleader thing like I just did with the economy, but I'm passionate about both. And here it is to Mandami and everybody else on the Democratic left. You ready? Here it is. Jews aren't going anywhere. The Holocaust didn't take us out. They're not going to take us out. Their rhetoric isn't going to take us out. This asinine leader's not going to take us out. Jews will be here long after this idiot leaves office in New York. So I sit here fully understanding today what idiots do. Idiots talk with no information and no knowledge, and we're never going to get rid of them. But I promise you this, again, much like our grandkids, what are they going to see? I promise you two things, a world of markets and a world of Jewish people. They tried to kill us. They failed. Let's eat is the motto of every Jew.
1: We're going to leave it there right now after the break, because when we come back, I'm going to further this little bit conversation. How disgusting it is that now we are in a time and place of identity politics where your outward appearance is now destined you to be either the prime minister of a country or somebody who's a taker. You're either a maker or a taker in this economy. That's what kind of Eric Ham was getting at. And we've got a lot of takers, and those takers, their foundations are built in hatred. And that's a disgusting thing. We'll talk about that after the break. Phone lines are always open too. This is No BS. I'm Brad Smith. Let's hit the roads with 640 Toronto. It's Big Trouble Traffic.
10: Still a big trouble spot in Whitby on the westbound 401 at Thixton. We've got a crash in the left lane. Still very slow through here, so go west on Consumers to Brock Street. The southbound Keel ramp to the eastbound 401 is now closed because of a stalled vehicle in the way, so you can enter the east 401 from Yorkdale or the Allen. Now's the time to stock up for your job site at the Home Depot. 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Those are the Big Trouble Traffic spots right now. I'm Miles Marcus, 640 Toronto.
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1: And Eric Hamm wants April Wine. 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
1: Our Canada Day Week playlist. That does make sense. Canada Day Week. The Canada playlist, Canada Day playlist is going to last for the rest of the week, which is another hour. So just shut up and keep going, Smitty. Okay, so listen, I have this quote from David Friedberg because we're talking about democratic socialism. We're talking about Mark Carney and the lies, which can be, just attributed to the same thing as Mondami. They lie with such ease that it comes off as that big lie that they use in that socialist rhetoric. You know, you need the big lie to reinforce the useful idiots to follow. But I love David Friedberg. If you haven't heard of him, check him out. He's on a great podcast. David Friedberg talks about takers and makers and what this economy and what the social division is all about. Here it is.
3: There are two sides to the society, that is the rich and the poor. Mm. And the great truth is that there are two sides that are the makers and the takers. The lie is that the rich are unfairly rich and the poor are unfairly poor. And therefore, the poor must take from the rich. But the truth is that it's the takers that tell you that lie.
1: And I love that. And I just want to finish this off before I let Dr. Eric Hamm go into a rant. So here he is further explaining takers versus makers, David Friedberg.
3: That the real truth is that artists, plumbers, electricians, woodworkers, computer scientists, people that build, people that make shit from all walks of life, all income levels, all wealth brackets, are the makers. And the takers are what Sachs calls this intelligentsia, the analysts, the espousers, the armchair mechanics, the critics, the commentators, the politicians. They are the takers. They are the people that watch the rest of society make stuff, build stuff, specifically doing things that create value for other people in society. That's what a maker is.
1: And the takers criticize it.
2: It's always been so easy to be useless. The problem is that when you're useless, you have to create a scenario around you that you don't look useless. So what you do is you create a false great. Narrative.
1: Say that one again, though. You have to create a scenario.
2: You have to create a scenario where you either justify or explain how your uselessness has nothing to do with you. You're being held down, pushed down, shoved in a corner, unable to get out because it's too hard. It's too difficult for people to look in a mirror and realize that they are useless. And so what they do is they complain and say, I had no chance. I had no hope. I had no ability to make something better than what I am today. And that is so offensive to me as a two-pronged approach. Could you imagine me telling my students that you will never be more than you are today? Or worse, possibly me telling my children, you will never be more than you are today. You will never be as successful as your grandparents or your parents. This is the problem with where we are today. Makers, takers, winners, losers. You can ascribe names to these things, and the left are really quick to do it. But here's the reality. Useless people need a story. They need a story to make themselves sleep at night as to why they are losers. And they've never been able to look in the mirror and take a bite of the reality cookie that they're the problem. It's them and not the system. The system allows you to succeed if you play by the rules. You invest in yourself. You educate yourself. You learn about yourself and you come out stronger on the other end. Lazy people, armchair quarterbacks, to use the sports term, will always sit in the armchair and criticize. And I'll give you a really quick example from my life. Yeah. A friend, and I know you're going to sympathize with this, a friend of mine opened a restaurant and in a year closed his restaurant. And he was really, really depressed. And he said, I really feel like a loser. And I said, I won't say his name, but I said, you're the opposite of a loser. The losers are the people that are thinking you're a loser and calling you a loser and saying what you should have done was not open your restaurant, put your money in the bank. You put your skin in the game. That's what a winner is every single time. And if you don't get them the first time, you get them the second time, you get them the third time. And as Michelle said last week, that's resilience. Winners are resilient. They end up on top no matter the system. They'll never believe the system. Yeah. Is trapping them. Losers need a story.
1: And the takers, what they do is get into the victim mentality and believe they could never make that risk, make that step to being a maker, because that's the biggest difference. I could have sat on my butt and not done something, but a lot of people go, I'm going to risk it. You know why? Because I'm going to try, because I'd like to, because you are learning more in your life from your failures, except for when you're just constantly failing and saying, well, this is my life. This is the paradigm I'm in. The biggest thing anyone can do, Eric, is fail and then go, guess what? I still got some gas in the tank. And guess what? I'm going to succeed. I know I'm going to fail 10 million times more, but that's not going to keep me down. It's not going to bring me down to fail. And I'm not going to let the people around me call me a failure. And sometimes I sit and I think about my restaurants and I go, well, you know what? What could I have done more? And then you got to go, listen, it was COVID. I couldn't have done more. Could I have held on to them and bankrupted myself? Yeah, but that would have been my ego. And a lot of people deal with that. And I think when you're looking at this makers versus takers society, you just have to say to yourself, there are some people that are ingrained with risk. There are some people that go take risk. And there's some people that just will never go to that step. And you need everyone in between. It's just the takers can never be more valuable than the makers.
2: That's exactly right. You don't have to invest. Listen, the world has created one Elon Musk so far. So if that's your hero, you might have a hard time catching up to him. But the lesson from him is you invest and you believe in yourself and you will be a winner every single time. If you say you're a loser, if you sit there and do nothing, you've lost before you've started.
1: That is Dr. Professor Eric Kamm joining me on a Friday, and this is Celine Dion taking you out. 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
10: This is Global News. It's 27 degrees, but feels like 36 at 11 o'clock. I'm Heather Good. Canada keeping World Cup hopes alive. A sentencing hearing for two Burlington women. And Canadians are flying the friendly skies. But first, let's get you moving and check 640 Toronto. Big trouble traffic.
17: Still a big trouble spot in Durham region with a crash on the westbound 401 at Thixon with the left lane blocked. With those delays, you can go west on Consumers toward Brock Street and Whitby. Also, Lawrence remains closed between Ward and Birchmount for the Taste of Lawrence Festival. That's going to happen all this weekend, so you want to look for alternates like Ellesmere or Eglinton. 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Those are the Victoria traffic spots right now. I'm Miles Marcus, 640 Toronto.
10: We have this just coming into the newsroom. Canadian country star Tommy Hunter has died. He was a fixture in Canadian living rooms for decades with his long-running CBC TV show. Tommy Hunter was 89. Wear your red and white and cheer on Canada tomorrow. They are facing Morocco, a team they lost to at the World Cup in 2022. But this is the first time Canada has made it to the round of 16. Midfielder Nico Seguir says the team isn't letting pressure get to them.
18: You know, if you look at it as just another game, which it is, which we've all been doing. We've been playing this sport all our lives. So you just try to enjoy it, and the pressure is normal, but it's good that there's pressure. And then once you get into the game and started getting a feel for it, it kind of you settle.
10: The game starts at 1 o'clock. The winner will meet either Paraguay or France in a quarterfinal matchup on July 9th. Of a massive crowd of fans outside the Delta Hotel in downtown Toronto last night. That's where the Portuguese team was staying. Cristiano Ronaldo and his teammates walk out onto a balcony and wave to the hundreds of people below. You can hear Ronaldo acknowledging the crowd. Earlier, Portugal beat Croatia 2-1, and the soccer superstar got one of the goals. A sentencing hearing is being held today for two Burlington women. Becky Hamber and Brandy Cooney were found guilty in early May of first-degree murder in the death of a 12-year-old boy. They were also found guilty of unlawful confinement, assault with a weapon, and failure to provide the necessaries of life of his younger sibling. The couple took in the two Indigenous boys in the fall of 2017 and wanted to adopt them. 5 years later, the older boy died in a basement of their home. First-degree murder carries an automatic sentence of life in prison with no chance of parole for 25 years. It's costing more to fly the friendly skies, but that doesn't seem to be stopping Canadians from getting on airplanes.
19: Travel search platform Kayak says domestic economy airfares stood 11% higher in late June than a year earlier, while international fares were comparable year over year. Air Canada and other major North American airlines have said demand going into peak travel season is proving resilient despite geopolitical instability in parts of the world. Travel expert Barry Choi says as long as demand holds steady, airlines have little incentive to lower their fares despite fuel prices coming back down to earth. Michelle Zedekian, The Canadian Press.
10: A look at the forecast from the Global News Weather Center. The heat warning is still in effect. That's because it's going to get up to a high of 32 today, but feel like 40. UV index very high. There is a chance of showers this afternoon. Risk of a thunderstorm. Tonight, mainly cloudy. 60% chance of showers. Risk of a thunderstorm, a low of 21. Tomorrow, a mix of sun and clouds. Still a chance of showers, around 40%. Risk of a thunderstorm in the afternoon, a high of 31, but it's going to feel like 39. And then for Sunday, a mix of sun and clouds and a balmy 26 degrees. Right now it's 27, but feels like 36 in downtown Toronto. I'm Heather Good. This is Global News.

0: go, shall we, on a Friday?
1: I don't know why I said it like that. Friday. I had a lot of air in my lungs on that one. Right now in Toronto, where I am, it's 29 degrees. It's kind of sticky. It's getting a little sticky in the studio. I shouldn't have worn a long sleeve shirt. But wherever you are right now, whether it's all across Ontario or on the iHeartRadio app streaming across Canada, thank you for being here. I appreciate you. You could be anywhere, but you're choosing to spend your time with me. And I do appreciate that. But now you'll really appreciate me because you just got to call in 416-870-6400 or 888-225-TALK because we've got a $100 St. Louis Bar and Grill gift card to give away. It's Wing Sanity right now until August 3rd at St. Louis Bar and Grill. All you can eat wings. Let's go with that. And listen, I'm not gonna bog you down. I asked a soccer question. I'm pretty sure I had the wrong answer to the question. But I said it in a way where even the callers that were calling in, we had somebody, I said, who was the guy who played for Team Canada on an international level who scored the most goals? It was Dwayne DeRosario, used to be. But now it's Kyle Larin, who has surpassed him. But we didn't even get that. We got someone saying Pele. That's not going to be the question that I am going to ask you because this is about wings, right? So I am going to give you this card if you just call in and answer the question. Let's go to the phones right now, though. Hello, who's this?
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1: Doug from Newmarket. What's going on, my man?
2: I am just heading into work.
1: Listen, Doug. This is a softball. This isn't even a softball. This is a wiffle ball question. I'm throwing this one up, and you got to stand there with a bat and hit a dinger on this one, okay?
2: All right, I'm ready.
1: All right, Doug. The chicken wing that is commonly associated with buffalo was invented in 1964, but name me the two parts of the wings. There's two.
2: Yeah.
1: Go ahead.
2: The drum and the flat.
1: Look at you. There we go.
3: All I do is win, no matter what.
1: Dougie likes wingies.
2: And they say I do like a wingie.
1: All right, Doug.
2: And I work for a barbecue company, so how's that?
1: Stop, really. Give them a shout out. What company do you work for?
2: I work for Classic Fireplace and Barbecue in Newmarket.
1: No way. What do you do?
2: I'm a salesman.
1: Okay, so
2: I sell barbecues and fireplaces.
1: Okay, so right now it's the summertime. It's going to be hot for the next little bit. I need to go in and get a queue for my backyard. What kind of grill are you setting me up with? What am I looking at?
2: Oh man, I'm a big proponent of the Napoleon brand and Crown Verity. They have a brand new lineup of Prestige Pros that are connected. Lots of technology. Sizzle Zone, you name it, we got it.
1: Look at you, the 30-second elevator pitch. I love it.
2: Yeah, man.
1: Okay, so are you excited? Are you going to use this gift card for the game this weekend and go crush some all-you-can-eat wings while watching Canada play Morocco?
2: You know I am.
1: Oh, okay, Doug. Well, listen, have the best day. Have the best weekend. And thanks for calling in, man. We'll get your information. Stay on hold.
2: Thanks, Brad.
1: Okay, Dougie like wingy. Appreciate you, big guy. All right. Listen, I just want to say I appreciate you too, because yesterday we launched a little bit of a donation page, and it's for Canada Food Banks, Food Banks Canada, excuse me, because you'd been asking me for, the intro songs to my show on my social medias at Brad C. Smith and sending emails into contact@nobswithbs.com. And then when I played this Con Man Carney song as a joke for what I wanted to submit to Eurovision, because it's just outrageous and crazy, the Con Man Carney song, everyone's writing me. So what we've done is we've made all the songs available on our website. 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There's a donate button that goes straight to Food Banks Canada. 2.2 million Canadians right now are without food, and they're having to, or in food insecurity, I should say, and they're having to use these food banks. And 700,000 of those kids, 700,000 of those are kids. So when I asked you to donate, I said it could be anything. It's as much or as little as you want. We raised $850 yesterday. And thank you so much for doing that, because every dollar counts. But again, if you go to the website right now and donate, you can have all of our songs sent to you and downloaded, just like this one, Con Man Carney.

0: So thank you. Thank you so much to everyone who donated. And we're going to keep this open. We're extending the goal. It was only $500. I wanted to do something for good, and you guys helped me do that. And thank you so much, because that's what the community is. If we have a platform of doing something, and I know times are tough. I know that every dollar counts. So when I read all these beautiful names out, I just want to say thank you so much. So listen, I think that we can talk about soccer in a normal way these days, because Canada's been kind of invaded by this FIFA World Cup sensation. We're getting to see now what the rest of the globe has been seeing. You know, I make fun of this Eurovision thing, but it gets 130 million views overseas, this singing competition that we're joining. Let's not talk about how we're spending 150 million just to be a part of it, but that's Super Bowl numbers that are watching this. So when we talk about 600 million people watching World Cup games worldwide, not the final, just the great games, 600 to 650 million. Yeah, largely that's happening in South America, in Mexico, and in Europe and Asia. And it hasn't hit North America ever before, like on this level. Now you have the fastest selling World Cup as far as tickets gone, the most amount of people that have ever attended a World Cup game. And yeah, they've added more games this year, but it's been really a phenomenal reaction. And not only to North America, but to Canada in general. I can't speak for Vancouver on what they've done for the city. But if anything, this has showed you Toronto city potential. People should be banging on Mayor Chow's door right now. And, you know, mayoral candidate Brad Bradford, and saying, hey, you see how the city has been cleaned up, how the workers are working so efficiently, how for the first time in the last 13 years, I'm seeing the people with the yellow vests, with the trash bins, cleaning up the sidewalks. And you're going, man, this place looks great. We got to keep this like this forever. We have the money. We have the budget. We spend money so improperly. But seeing the World Cup and what it's brought to what the potential of the city could be, it reminds me of what it was in 2011 when I moved here. And for what you pay in taxes, the most progressive tax bracket policies in the known world that allow people in this society to make whatever they want, but then redistribute it to help out people who need help. If spent properly, you see what a beautiful society could do, almost like before 2015. I went there. But last night was inspiring because the Portuguese fans and Croatian fans showed up at Toronto Field, and God, it was absolutely insane. The game was insane. You knew it was going to be great. And I really thought about it for the first time. Why would someone pay like the lowest ticket price, $1,800, all the way up to something like $22,000 for one of these tickets? Why would you ever pay that? And then I realized, like, this Croatian community that we have outside of Toronto in Mississauga, and all the Portuguese people in Little Portugal and downtown and all throughout Canada, some of them have never been back to their home countries where their parents come from, where they immigrated from. Some of them have been watching these superstars like Cristiano Ronaldo and Luka Modric for both Portugal and Croatia, respectively, and said, well, these are the greatest athletes that have ever played soccer for these teams. And when you think that they just played at a World Cup knockout game in Toronto, it's like if Canada was having Wayne Gretzky come and doing a revival tour on his, you know, most prime season. It's like, how much would you pay for that? Oh, God, I'd pay anything for that. So when last night there's like two sides of the story, people are like, well, why are the Portuguese fans flooding the city of Toronto, standing outside of Cristiano's, Ronaldo's hotel room in the thousands, trying to get him out to the balcony so he can have a, you know, like almost a Your Majesty's moment. I go, well, you're missing the point here. You're missing the point that these two guys, we're seeing soccer from one way and we're not seeing it the way soccer fans are seeing it. They're seeing their Wayne Gretzky play Mario Lemieux in downtown Toronto last night in a World Cup game in Canada. And some of them have never been back to their hometowns. This is celebrating their heritage the best way diversity was supposed to be in Canada before we screwed it up or screwed up the idea of the term. And so when I play you this, this audio right now, listen to the stadium as their version of Wayne Gretzky, Portugal's Cristiano Ronaldo, scores a penalty kick goal. Yeah, he scored millions of goals, except for the fact he's never scored one in a World Cup knockout game. Surprising to most, but just listen to when this goal goes in. Toronto Stadium and the Portuguese fans showing up.
1: Against the goalkeeper who has excelled from penalties in Ivanovic. Ronaldo. 1-1 in Toronto. Ronaldo can get them to cry Sue once more.
0: And Santi, I don't have it listed here, but could we get up the crowd noise outside his hotel room? Because again, then after the game, the Portuguese fans flood the street, go to the hotel that's near to the stadium, and they literally stand outside cheering for Cristiano Ronaldo to come out like it's the Beatles wanting an encore. They're in the back, encore, encore. And then Cristiano Ronaldo comes out and he not only stands there and waves, he pumps up the crowd like you've never seen before. He's standing up asking them to cheer louder and louder, and just listen to the reaction when he comes out and shows his face to the thousands of Portuguese fans in Toronto. It's deafening. It's legitimately deafening. So I think the best part about this World Cup is, A, number one, it's shown what your municipal taxes and provincial taxes should do to this beautiful city when it's supposed to be beautiful. They clean this place up so great. Now you just got to keep it going, not only through election season, but that's what your taxes pay for. A clean, industrious, good-looking, world-class city. And number two, it's shown us the side of soccer that we didn't know in Canada. A lot of soccer fans knew it, but a lot of generalized sports fans didn't know that this was the energy that's brought. So FIFA World Cup is wrapping up with that game last night in Toronto and Vancouver, but a success story all around. Now we're just going to hear the stories about the economic benefits. We're screwed. But don't remember those fans and how much they appreciated having their stars be a part of this in Canada. When we come back after the break, though, Stats Canada just dropped new stats on how many people left in the last five quarters. How many Canadians said, you know what? I'm done here. I got to go out. I got to see what else is open for me. 150,000. And we're going to talk to somebody who's going through that process himself. Going to keep some place in Canada, but has said, you know what? Dreams are dying here. And my dreams might be bigger than what Canada has. And that's not a bad thing to say. It's a great thing to have a conversation about. And that's what we're going to do after the break. It's No BS. I'm Brad Smith. And of course, Shania Twain on the way out. Come on. Man, I feel like a woman. Let's get to the roads with 640 Toronto. It's Big Trouble Traffic.
2: 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Lawrence is shut down between Warden and Birchmount, so in the meantime, look for Ellesmere or Eglinton. All the while, a slow drive on the Gardner both ways through downtown between the South Kingsway and Spadina, so consider the Lakeshore here. 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I'm Miles Marcus. This is for Toronto.
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1: Turn this up just a little bit. Backman Turner Overdrive. Ain't seen nothing yet. On our Canada Day week-long playlist.

0: Okay, just after, what, days after the Canada Day fireworks have gone away, Stats Canada drops a gut punch. 150,000 Canadians have left for the U.S. alone in the last five quarters. Right now, Kaylor Betts is joining me. He's an entrepreneur who just secured his E-1 visa, and now he's looking to build in Florida while keeping a residence in Canada. Like, listen, high taxes, housing hell, dreams are on life support. We know all the stories behind it, but I want to get into what really was the move for someone like this, because, Kaylor, first of all, thanks for joining me on the show. Appreciate you, my man.
1: Yeah, thanks for having me back, Brad.
0: A lot of Canadians, and I've been, you know, following some of the comments on your posts, are excited for this next chapter in your life. But a lot of other people want to go the other side and go, well, you're one of those guys who's helped us through such a hard time with your coaching business that's got a lot of people out of the 9-to-5 grind. But also that, you've been critical and supportive of Canada for so long. So people want to go, what does this mean when we see people like you going, I want to explore options?
1: Yeah, I think, you know, what's really surprising is that over half of the people that are leaving, from my understanding, are between 30 and 50 years old.
0: Yeah.
1: You know,

0: to Canada in the next 2 years, because Canada has turned things around and is flourishing and the future is looking bright. But as we know, as it stands right now, at least those who have our eyes open, it's not looking so good.
1: Yeah. And when you're talking about this, and people, we can put context and nuance about all the decisions that were made in order to do this, because it's a lengthy process. But was there one point in your head or one moment that you had where it was like, okay, I know I'm emotionally tied to this country, I love this country, as clearly you do based on your Instagram and your content. But was there one moment that was just like, okay, this is the straw. This is where I got to go. This is where I got to start having conversations of how and if I can do this.
0: Yeah, I think it was the moment that most of us feel like we had, you know, a really hopeless moment, which was the last election. You know, when Carney won the last election, you know, we were before election, pre-election, I think a lot of us were thinking, okay, this is the time where we can show that a lot of us have woken up to see the destruction in the last decade and to realize that the same people that got us into this mess are not the same people that got us, that are going to get us out of this mess. And then, you know, when we saw the results and I saw how many people have just, I mean, clearly not seen the mess, have not been able to open their eyes enough to know that we're in a really dark place. I mean, Brad, I don't know that I can name one sector, one area of our country that is progressing or improving.
1: No.
0: I mean, it's insanity. And then for the last election, and yeah, you can talk about the parliamentary system and how, you know, it needs reform and it's kind of rigged, you know, against conservatives. But at the end of the day, I was not expecting that result. And when that happened, you know, I think that was the first time that I'm like, man, I think I need to at least create some exit strategies here. Again, I want to be clear. I love Canada. It's a beautiful country. The potential is off the charts. We should be one of the richest, most flourishing countries in the entire world, right? We really should. But we're like, you know, just shooting ourselves in the foot over and over and over again. So that was kind of the beginning of my taking the exit strategies seriously.
1: Yeah. And I don't mean to get like emotional here, but I have to ask, because when I think about it and I think, well, you know, say the industry fails and, you know, media is done and you have to create an exit strategy, which a lot of people are like, okay, well, and I've been taught this from my dad, you know, make sure the door's open in front of you while your foot's in the last door so that you're never stuck in limbo. And that's a very smart way to live your life. But a lot of people see that as, and they go, well, you know, you're just bailing, which I understand. But to your point, like, what was that emotional process going through? Because again, for me, it's like every time I come back here, regardless of how bad it is, I go, God, it still feels like home. And can anywhere else be like home?
0: Yeah, I think we all have to ask ourselves, like, in this fight for Canada and its future, we have to ask ourselves, you know, what is our role in it, right? Like, where is the highest leverage area in which we can contribute to this fight? And I think for everyone, it's different. For me, you know, it truly is trying to go on social media and use a megaphone and wake as many Canadians up that are asleep to what's actually really going on and the lies that we're being sold constantly. So I think for me, like I said, I joked about it that I'm going to, you know, do the fight from the beach, but I'm going to be heavily invested in Canada and I am absolutely going to be following and I'm going to be speaking up about, you know, just the state of our country and, you know, some of the things that we can do to contribute to turn it around. So I'm going to be just as invested. Again, it's just it's not only a lifestyle, you know, move for me, it's a business decision as well too. And I got to say, you asked about the emotional side of this, Brad. I mean, can we just talk about maybe the two things that we don't talk enough about that are probably a large reason why a lot of people between 30 and 50 are moving down to the States? Is because when I go to not every state, but particularly a state like Florida, I'm inspired in a way that I'm just not inspired right now here in Canada. Okay. And I can't really put that too much into words. I'm not a big woo-woo guy, but when I am in Florida, there are movers and shakers everywhere. Everyone is confident. They're not nice people pleasers like we tend to get into that territory in Canada. They are confident. They will tell you how it is. And they are moving, man. They are doing things with their life. Then on top of that, so I have that inspiration. But on top of that, I mean, let's talk about the weather, man. I mean, we can't, you know, the weather is a huge aspect of it, right? And I'm a big health guy, right? So I think that, you know, for 8 or, you know, 9 months of the year to struggle to get sun and to struggle to get vitamin D. I don't think that's good for our physical.

0: theology. I mean, just straight up. So, you know, last time I was in Florida, actually the last time before the last time I was in there in December. And I remember waking up at 8 a.m. and I was working by the pool, getting a tan at 8 a.m. in December. Right. So, you know, there's a health aspect to it as well, too, that we don't really talk about too much.
1: No, listen, I just had Dr. Jack Kruse on yesterday and we were talking about vitamin D and the importance level. And so, listen, let's put a pin right there. And then when we come back, you said something really great about being inspired by where you are. And I want to talk about where we are right now, not only in Canada, but in the United States, because as we see this push towards the DSA, Democratic Socialist, it's just another word for communism. We got to ask ourselves, are we there yet? Are we at the communist point yet? I know CNN and Fox will say, no, you're not. No, we're not. But the actuality is that these traits, these platforms, these policies, they are communist. And moving towards that means hating everything that you stood for or that your country stands for. And we'll get to that after the break. It's No BS. I'm Brad Smith, back with one of the guys on Instagram who does the best content. It's Caleb Betts.
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1: Of course, I'll play a little Sarah McLachlan on our Canada Day week-long playlist. You got to. It's not just Lil Fred. This girl was so massive in the late 90s, early 2000s, and people sleep on her and forget that. But you can't sleep on Kaylor Betts right now, host of the Top 1% podcast. He's joining me right now. Kaylor, thanks so much, Brad. I almost tripped on my words there.
2: No, it's all good, brother. It's so good to be back with you.
1: Yeah. Listen, we're talking about this move that you're making down in the States. Now you're going to keep a place in Canada, and you say you're going to keep the fight going. And I can understand right now, if I'm like taking myself out of this and not knowing your content online, I'm going to go, well, there's another person that's leaving us. As StatsCans drops the last five quarters, 150,000 Canadians left, not just to anywhere, but to the United States specifically. And we were talking before about you saying, I'm going down to Florida because I'm inspired. And I wanted to say, it's so crazy right now. We're seeing it in Canada. Where's the highest, rate of emigration in Canada? It's everyone going to Calgary, right? Because they feel that that's the last conservative or normal or rational safe haven. You've seen Los Angeles, Seattle, New York, and everyone flee there to go to Florida or Texas. Well, God, you've even seen the Chicago Bears say, I'm going to build a stadium in Indiana because we hate the government. But then you look at Florida, and I just want to read you this. Governor Ron DeSantis, when he signed Florida's new budget, fourth consecutive year in a row of smaller spending. State's new budget is less than half of New York's, even though populations are comparable. Florida's rainy day fund set to be fully funded, more than three times larger than it was 7 years ago. State continues to operate without an income tax and additional property taxes on the way. Some houses are going to be at zero property tax. These are two places where you can see ideologies are completely different. Budgets the same, populations the same, but results different. And when you say inspired, I go, well, God, why wouldn't you be?
2: Yeah, I mean, you know, Brad, all you got to do is look at people's actions, right? I mean, like, you know, over the last 6 years, particularly since COVID started, I mean, you named it, you know, everyone in California is moving over to places like Texas and California, you know, New York, especially with Mamdani and that, all the recent events there, you know, people flocking down to Miami. And when you go there to South Florida, you see it. You see a lot of people that are migrating over there, and a particular type of person. You know, people who are higher agency, you know, really good mindsets, people who are conscious individuals who want to do something extraordinary with their life. And guess what? Canada is just like those states, California and New York. You see the people in Canada that are higher net worth, you know, successful investors, you know, just higher agency or just of a great mindset, even if they haven't maybe made money yet. Ask them if they're bullish or bearish on Canada. And I mean, you talked about whether or not we've crossed the threshold into socialism, and everyone's going to have a different definition of that. But I mean, all you have to really look at is, you know, again, people's action. Where are they putting their money? You know, where's foreign investment going? It's not going into Canada right now. I can tell you that much.
1: Yeah, no, and if you look at our highest foreign investment ever, 50% of it is from mergers and acquisitions with U.S. money. So it's kind of like a backhanded slap. Aren't we supposed to hate them? But now with all this anti-American rhetoric, right, it creates a totally different conversation. Because I just heard a clip where Canadian pride is up and through the roof. And it's like, well, recently, why? Because it's based on hating somebody else and hating what they do. When you look at Canada, as you now are going to have this kind of two border perspective, like what is the fight from outside? Because people are automatically going to jump on you, and be like, "Oh, like you're bailing on us." But what does the fight mean from outside of the country?
2: You know, again, I talked about it before. Everyone's got to really find the most highest leverage thing they can do in this fight. And again, my contribution is waking people up. And, you know, I look at where I was in 2020. I mean, I was basically a Trudeau supporter and I would stick up for him in argument.
1: Me too.
2: Yeah. You know, and then at the beginning of COVID, I was wiping down my groceries with, you know, hand sanitizer and alcohol swabs, you know, like, and how did I wake up? You got to ask yourself that. Well, I listened to both sides, which I think a lot of people are nowadays because we're inundated with, you know, messages from both sides. And I do think that enough people are smart enough and rational enough that if you present them with a sound enough argument for why we're headed down a dangerous trajectory, I do think more and more people can wake up. And I mean, at the end of the day, collectively, we hold the leverage. I mean, we really do, right? Like when it comes to the next election and who's going to be, you know, the next prime minister, who's going to be the party with, the in power in the next election. I mean, it's going to be up to us. We're going to make that decision. And I truly get people all the time coming up to me and saying, hey, you helped me wake up. You helped me see what's really going on. So I can do that from anywhere in the world.
3: Yeah.
2: And I just hope that we can get there. But I'm not going to lie, Brad, if it gets bad enough, I mean, I am willing to cut ties. But that's going to be if it gets really bad. Because at the end of the day, yes, you can sit here and say we got to fight all day long until the cows come home and until it happens. But what if it doesn't?
3: God,
2: I mean, history is riddled with countries who didn't make the turnaround. And again, I hope that doesn't happen. But, I'm going to do what I have to do because we got one life at the end of the day. But I will fight. And I promise everybody that's for sure.
1: Yeah, I think there's a couple scary things when you look at it. And one is this idea, and I played a clip earlier from David Friedberg, who was talking about makers versus takers. You're a person who has, in his career, by your consulting coaching career, you've helped a lot of people understand that 9 to 5 was not the only thing that they could do. And they could take their life from being maybe a taker in the economy to being a maker. And now as you look at this society that has been overwhelmed with takers, being convinced that they can't be makers from the people in power, like how do you keep that up and show people, listen, it's not just about you sitting there and living this life and not being satisfied. It's just this little bit of extra effort that you could be there making your own decisions and having everything you need in the palm of your hands.
2: Yeah, I don't know if you're, a Tony Robbins fan or if you look at, neurolinguistic programming or study.
1: We lost them.
2: So within your subconscious, you have this identity.
1: Okay, let's drop them. Let's do this, Santiago. Let's take a break right now because we're at the 42. We can hit it on the other side back. We'll rejoin Kaylor Betts. We'll take a quick break and we'll come back with that answer about takers versus makers in this economy and how we change that idea. After the break, we'll finish up with the final play of the day with Kaylor Betts. It's No BS. I'm Brad Smith.

0: Well, let's get to the roads with 640 Toronto's Big Trouble Traffic.
1: A big trouble spot now in Burlington. Eastbound QEW at Appleby Line. We're looking at a crash in the left lane. You'll find those eastbound delays coming from Guelph Line. So instead, you can opt for the city streets, try Lakeshore or New Street. When the pressure's on, a good partner helps you stay the course. 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That's the Big Trouble Traffic spot right now. I'm Miles Marcus, 640 Toronto.
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1: I had to jump my own audio cue there because this song.
2: Take my breath.
1: But let's get back to our guest who we got cut off from before the break. Kaylor Betts is back. Sorry about the tech issue there, but thanks for sticking on with me, buddy.
3: Of course.
1: I wanted to end this conversation with asking a simple thing. We've talked about you making a transition. You're going to be half and half in the States. You finally made that move. And listen, we can go down the nuance of the process of it. I think that is a lot. Like, a lot of people are starting to look at immigration lawyers in Canada are openly saying they've had never have they had better business. But listen, as you're leaving, you're going to have a different perspective being down there full time. The conservative message didn't work after Mark Carney came in 3 months before the election. It hasn't worked since in changing the perception of the people that you need on your team, right? The liberal women and liberal boomer voters, right? That's the big crowd that is keeping conservatives out of power. 3 years left of this government. How do you change the perception, or what needs to change for the people who have been accepting lies, continue to accept lies? They don't want to believe in the facts. They want to believe in the feelings. And this virtue system that we're in, they are connected to on such an identity basis that the only way we transition is by opening their eyes. How do you have that message, or how do you create that message? And who does it come from?
3: Yeah, you know what, Brad? My brain, when you ask that question, goes to the fact that we are extremely divided. I mean, we know that, right? I mean, social media is just this ping pong back and forth of like this person screaming this and that person screaming that from the left and the right. And, you know, I think that we have to, at the end of the day, understand that if we want to do this fight properly, if we want to win this fight, I should say, we have to speak to those people who are at least willing to change their mind, but they're not going to be willing to change their mind if we're screaming and yelling at them and just going on Instagram and just, you know, talking about how angry we are about the last thing that the Carney government just did, right? Yeah. So I think we have to take a smarter approach. And I know for me, I'm really trying to tighten and mature my messaging to actually try and be productive enough to get through to not just my echo chamber of people who are going to be like rah rah and get the dopamine hit every time I
1: say. You've already got your base. You've already got it.
3: Yes, I've already got my base. So in order to be productive at what I do, and look, it's tempting because when I feel that dopamine for people and they rah rah behind me, it feels really good and it's good for business as well too. But I actually want to speak to the people with composure that we actually need to reach. And I do think there's a segment of the population that is at least willing to listen if we speak to them with respect. And I think that if we can show them the numbers and get them into the logical, rational part of their frontal lobe and their brain, I think that we can wake up enough Canadians in order to do this, at least. And I don't know who said this, but you know, at least I'd rather be optimistic and wrong than pessimistic and right. So that's what I'm going with and I'm sticking to it.
1: 100%. I mean, when you're in this doom and gloom fear state, you're trying to search for these little moments of hope. And right now, like when you look at the leadership, and I have nothing against Pierre Poilievre, but the inability to adapt is a direct reflection of two things. One, his wanting to stay the same and thinking that he's right, or the PR around him not going, this is the method. Because just to what you said, when I started this and you realize, oh, I can go on here and I can do a 15-minute rant of, oh my God, this is, and you really turn yourself up. And yeah, people get inspired by it. But those are the people that are already with you. And you don't want to leave those people behind, but you have to have more productive conversations. And if you're dealing with people who only deal with feelings over facts, well, now we have to try to emotionally connect with them so that we can get our facts out. But I just want to say thank you for coming on and talking about this. I know it's like a controversial topic to do this because it's an open platform to people to go, oh, well, you're leaving us behind. But I would just say, like, keep being you on Instagram. Keep being you on this content follow, because I've followed you for a long time and you have developed in such a good way. And I think more people need to see how you can start out angry, come in with that, but then understand that that's not the approach to get people together. And I really applaud you for that.
3: I appreciate that, Brad. And it's not just on social media. It can be at the dinner table, in the workplace environment, at the soccer game. Like, just be willing to have conversations.
1: Kaylor, thank you so much, man. Appreciate you.
3: Thank you, Brad.
1: All right. Have a great weekend. Ooh, we got 3 minutes left here of our candidate week, and I just need you to play Informer for me because we went to break, Santiago, and we missed one of the best Canadian songs all, like, this entire week. I was like, you know, let's do this, like, Canada Day playlist. And the songs that you have been bringing out have just been insane, but I totally forgot that Snow was part of this. Turn this up.
4: Looking for you the other day.
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1: come on! Ready, Santi?

0: 92?
1: Yeah, I think 93 and 92, yeah.
0: When this song came out, Santi, and I am just 9 years old, it was the days of YTV having, music countdowns. It was the days of Much Music having the countdowns. People would sit in front of their TV because this was number one for something crazy, like 12 or 16 weeks in Canada. And it was just, oh my God, when this song came out, people didn't even know the lyrics. They're just going, "Somebody like him, a licky boom boom da-." Like, that was so big. So first of all, I want to thank you for the playlist this week. This has been great going into some Canadian just absolute beauties. But for you on this week out, I know that Canada Day has been kind of such a different one as we celebrate our 159th birthday, right? But what can we gather from this week? You know what? When you're told you're dangerous or in a dangerous and divided world, you start thinking about that. That's what a big lie is. You have to tell people that we're dangerous and divided. But if we had a different perspective, not Canadian, not within our media system, would we have the same? And I just have to say that after the FIFA World Cup and all the beautiful videos, I believe we'd all be thinking differently. Would the economic challenges or anything else be different? Probably not, because the policies are all the same. But as you see Europeans flood into Canada and North America and just singing the praises for the lifestyle and the quality of life that we live, no matter how bad it is for us right now, we have to realize that we've been socially conditioned to be divided by things that shouldn't divide us. You know what? We can have the argument of rich versus poor, takers versus makers, but countries were all built and we were all built on those being part of the system. You need both. You need people from all different demographics. You need diversity. That word has just been hijacked. And it's not diversity of color of people or diversity of opinion of people. It's diversity of great people who just want to be part of conversations who aren't like-minded. And you can be of not a like-mind with everybody else and have productive conversations. So when I think about Canada Day and I think about what the message needs to be to go out and live in the best society we have, it's having more of those, just like we talked about with Kaylor Betts. I could sit on here and I could be angry every day about the same topics. We could talk about safe supply, immigration, whatever it may be. We could get angry about them. But what is that doing moving forward if I'm only talking to the people that already believe in that? How do we open up these conversations? And that's what the next 6 months, the back 6 months of 2026 is going to be here at the No BS Show. How do we have greater conversations with more people with different opinions? How do we share stories that we shared in the past 6 months with people that don't have a voice in Canada? And how do we raise our voice to the point where we know that we're a community? I want to thank you and I appreciate you for donating to the Food Banks Canada thing. 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You can donate 50 cents up to 50 bucks. It doesn't matter. If you donate, we're going to get your name and we're going to send you all of our intro songs, all of our Wait What propaganda breakdown and the Con Man Carney song. And last but not least, I just want to say great things will happen if you say them out loud. Say it. Something great will happen to me today or this weekend. Have a great weekend. It's No BS. I'm Brad Smith. Peace. I'm out of here.
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3: What does the radar say?
4: 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UV is solid all afternoon. Bug index is low.
3: So fire it up.
4: Yeah. Yeah, okay. Fire it up.
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17: This is Global News. It's 30 degrees at 12 o'clock. I'm Danny Longo. Peel police are cracking down on theft in the region, offering a warning to criminals. York police have arrested a suspect connected to a series of break-and-enters in Richmond Hill. And Canada is set to face its toughest test yet at this summer's FIFA World Cup as they prepare to face Morocco in the next round. We'll get to all that after we check on the drive. Here at 640 Toronto, big trouble traffic.
18: Still a big trouble spot on the eastbound QEW at Appleby Line. A crash has the left lane blocked, causing a big backup from Guelph Line. So you can go off the highways and try going east on the Lakeshore to avoid the backup. You can also try New Street going through Burlington toward Oakville, where it becomes Rebecca Street. 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That's the big trouble traffic spot right now. I'm Miles Marcus, 640 Toronto.
17: Police are cracking down on theft in the region, offering a warning to criminals looking for their next target.
19: If you choose to come to our region and commit these crimes, you should know this. We will use every available tool, every investigative method, and every partnership at our disposal to identify you. We will follow the evidence, we will connect the dots, and we will pursue you relentlessly. You will be caught, and you will be arrested.
17: Police say they've been able to recover close to $1 million worth of retail property in major organized crime retail theft investigation. York police, meantime, have arrested a suspect connected to a series of break-and-enters in Markham and Richmond Hill. Police began the investigation after multiple break-ins were found to have been carried out using the same method of marking apartment doors with a glue-like substance. The suspects would then return at a later time, examining the condition of the glue to determine if the units were occupied before breaking in. On July 2nd, police arrested 39-year-old Malkazi Kustavili of Vaughan. He's facing multiple charges, including 9 counts of break and enters with intent. Police say the investigation's ongoing and one suspect remains outstanding. A sentencing hearing is underway for Becky Hamber and Brandy Cooney, two Burlington women convicted of murdering a 12-year-old Indigenous boy in their care. The women were also found guilty of abusing his younger brother through unlawful confinement, assault with a weapon, and failing to provide the necessities of life. The court heard the boys endured years of abuse, including being locked away, denied food, and forced into a zip-tied wetsuit that caused injuries. First-degree murder carries an automatic life sentence and not being eligible for parole for 25 years. Canada will face its toughest test yet at this summer's FIFA World Cup when it meets Morocco in the round of 16 in Houston on Saturday. Morocco entered the tournament sitting 7th in FIFA's rankings, while Canada was number 30. The Atlas Lions have already come up against some global soccer giants, starting the group stage with a 1-1 draw against Brazil before besting the Netherlands on penalties in the round of 32. The Canadians advanced with a 1-0 victory over South Africa on Sunday, marking their first ever win in a knockout game at a Men's World Cup. The two nations faced off at the tournament back in 2022, and Morocco took a 2-1 decision in Qatar in a group stage bout. The winner of Saturday's game will meet either Paraguay or France in a quarterfinal matchup in Boston on July 9th. A look at the forecast from the Global News Weather Center. Orange heat warning remains in effect. Mainly cloudy this afternoon. A 60% chance of showers and the risk of a thunderstorm. A high of 32. Cloudy tonight. A 60% chance of rain. Low of 21. Tomorrow, mix of sun and clouds. A 40% chance of showers. High of 31. Humidex will feel like 39. On Sunday, cloudy. 30% chance of rain and a high of 26. It's 30 degrees in downtown Toronto. Feels like 39 with the Humidex. I'm Danny Longo. 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
12: Hey, welcome. Coming up on The Last Show. Everyone's freaking out about a hotter planet. So why are scientists just going nuts over a giant cold blob hanging out in the Atlantic Ocean like it owns the place? In just 10 minutes' time, we'll find out why one weird patch of ocean has scientists really worrying. Then afterwards, this question. Do you think social media is making us lonelier? Is it making young people lonelier? What if what could actually get people off their phones and into real life came from, you guessed it, social media? Seriously, researchers tried this and it works. We'll tell you about it halfway through the hour. All right, that is just some of what's coming up tonight. There's going to be more, but let's dive in. What if I told you that one of the most important laws in the universe isn't about stars, black holes, gravity, or tiny particles? It's about poop! Somehow, scientists have looked at our bathroom habits, and in it, they have found amazing mathematics. I love this story for a lot of reasons, and I'm so flattered that a professor of astrophysics at York University, Jesse Rogerson, brought it to the show, because it's right up my alley. We're going over the important science news stories you have to know, including the secrets hidden inside of our, you know, duty. Welcome, Jesse.
20: Thank you, David. Good to be here. Are you a frequent user of the poop emoji?
12: I am. I also have IBS. And yes, the I stands for sexy. and it's not irritable with me. It's irate. Like, my bowels are angry. No, I have stomach problems. So this story is definitely one for my heart. And I'm gross. And I like silly science. I mean, this is just perfect on so many levels.
20: Well, you know the poop emoji well, and you know the shape of it, the quintessential shape, this like sort of triangle shape where you like almost like the, sorry to say this to everybody, but like the soft serve on an ice cream cone.
12: Yeah, right? It's like the perfect bear in the woods stool,
20: right.
12: You know,
20: exactly.
12: Like, it swirls up, curls
20: and,
12: up.
20: And the reason for that is, if you know, the coil of poop that's created by an animal that is excreting is
12: Can I just say, for regulatory purposes, do not make a complaint to, like, the, what is it, the CRTC in Canada, the FCC in the US. There is scientific merit to this story, and Jesse is a physics professor. Okay, we just have to say that so we don't get in trouble.
20: It's important. That shape and that the coil that's created is governed by a few things. Like, it's governed by like the size of the intestinal walls, the muscle contractions that are making it happen, you know, the viscosity, like the makeup of the poop itself, the height of the fall, you know, how far the poop is falling. And that last one's important. It's about gravity, right? You know, the poop is falling. And it
0: What can we unlock about gravity from studying our dirtiest habits?
20: Yeah, G is 9.8. So that the thing is that not all animals poop downwards, which is, I thought, was a really interesting learning moment for me. There are animals that poop upwards. So in this study, they were looking at this lugworm. It's a worm that lives in sand that's underwater sometimes, and then at low tide, it's not underwater. So it's living in sand in like this U-shaped burrow. And when the water goes out and it's in low tide, it sticks its butt up to the surface and it starts pooping upwards. It starts shooting its poop out onto the sand.
0: This has educational merit. I'm just saying. Educational merit. Educational merit. Keep going.
20: Yes. And the poop that comes up does not coil into the quintessential poop emoji. It makes a like constant spring shape. It basically it never tapers to a point. It stays in like a coil. And now this is because it's being forced up as opposed to going with gravity. Now you wonder where's the scientific merit of all of this? And the real interesting stuff here is how worms affect the environment. So worms are such an important one of the connections here is like way back to Charles Darwin. Charles Darwin was really enamored with worms and their poop, how they move dirt around, how they aerate the soil. Their effect on the environment is bigger than you think. Unless you're a gardener, then you know it well.
0: I did read Darwin's book, The Origin of Animals' Poop, which was just published after The Origin of Species, I think. I'm making
20: this
0: up,
20: read that?
0: Of course. No. Is that a real thing?
20: No, there's a book. No. Okay. So I know you were making a joke there, but he did a work that was very similar to that, where he was working on worms and their effect on the environment after The Origin of the Species and The Descent of Man.
0: Oh my God. He could have called it Origin of Feces. That would have been amazing.
20: I know. It's a missed opportunity. Modern day, it would have been named that. So the understanding the mechanics, understanding exactly the morphology of the poop and how it lands in the ecosystem and how it moves with like the dirt that's being created and moved around, that actually has an effect on how we understand ecosystems and how we understand how worms affect them. So this is important science from that perspective. But I'll have you note, David, that the scientists say that they now are planning to say that they need a new poop. I keep saying poop emoji.
0: Yeah, that's not that's emoji. That's you get excommunicated for that. That's sacrilegious, Jesse.
20: Sorry, Pope. A new emoji that has the proper coil shape so that you have two. You can choose which way you want to poop on someone when you're texting them. Are you pooping down at them with gravity or up at them out of the beach?
0: All right. So these scientists are going to lobby the emoji lobby or something. Mm-hmm. The physics that we use to understand this stuff help us better engineer like soft material flow. You mentioned the soft serve ice cream thing. I wonder if there's some physics when designing these machines that this could apply to.
20: No, that's a good question. And the scientists, when I was reading through the paper, they said that the basics of the roping coils as it coils up, it follows standard mechanical theory. So there's a lot of science that goes into how ropes fall and how spaghetti falls and how all of those loose things fall and how they coil up. And so there's theories attached to it. And the worm poop follows those theories. The only difference is absence or against or with gravity. So yes, it can help.
0: This next story is so cool, and it just shows like how amazing humans can adapt. I'm thinking of like people who live up in the Himalayas being able to breathe perfectly thinner air.
20: Yes.
0: And if I go up there, I'll be panting the whole time. But we're not talking about the Himalayas. And the story is relevant if you want to chug a bunch of arsenic water. Side note, do not drink arsenic water. It will kill you. But there is a group of people living in the Andes where the water that they've been drinking for a bunch of generations has a lot of arsenic in it, and you'd think it would be extremely unhealthy for this population, but life finds a way, in the words of great scientist Jeff Goldblum. Is he the one who said that?
20: Probably him. Yeah, so this is the Argentinian Andes. People have been living in these like high elevation mountainous areas for at least, according to the work that I was reading, at least 7,000 years. So we've had generations there for a long time. Could be longer than that. And the water that's in the area is sharing its space with old volcanic rock. And the volcanic rock has arsenic in it. And that arsenic from the volcanic rock is leaching into the water. Now, the amount of arsenic that is recommended by the World Health Organization, the amount that you're allowed to drink without it being a major problem, is about 10 micrograms per liter of water. That's like one part in 100 million. Okay, so it's really small. 10 micrograms, because arsenic is poisonous. It's bad. It's toxic. It's bad for you. And it can lead to some really terrible health outcomes. So 10 micrograms of arsenic is the limit. In the water at this place in the Argentinian Andes, we're 20 times more than that. So they're getting 20 times the dose that is recommended by the World Health Organization. And the question is, why are they able to drink that water and not have all of those bad outcomes? So they did this study, as one does. The scientists get out there and start trying to figure out what's going on, and it seems to be an evolutionary thing. They analyzed the DNA of 124 people that live there, and they were looking for the marker of something, this enzyme that's called AS3MT that helps metabolize arsenic. It's an enzyme in our bodies that can do that, but it needs, you know, you're in my body doesn't have a lot of that enzyme going on. Our DNA isn't triggered for it, but their DNA is.
0: So all I have to do is go and live in the Andes for 10,000 years and then I can drink delicious arsenic water. Kids at home, do not drink that. Do not go anywhere near that. Is that what you're telling me?
20: CRTC is all over this episode.
0: Yes. Yeah. We're recommending people drink arsenic. No, we're not. And we're talking about poop. It has educational merit. Okay. We're here with Jesse Rogerson. We're going over some science news stories of the day. Jesse's a professor at York University. Look, when I think of Earth and its place in the solar system, I've always thought our ending was written, like the sun expands, we're toast. But astronomers, they might have found evidence that says that our planet's final chapter might not be so inevitable. What is that evidence? Let's talk about it in just a few moments' time.
1: 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It's the best way to keep David humble in the comments. 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
21: Toronto, big trouble traffic. We've got problems in Burlington, eastbound on the Queenie to Appleby line. We got a crash block in the left lane. It's now backed up from about Guelph line. Best way to get around it, exit at Guelph line, take Harvester Road over to Burloak, and rejoin the Queen Elizabeth Way. 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That's a big trouble traffic spot right now. 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
0: He fits in over there at York University, where it's hot. I'm here with Professor Jesse Rogerson, a astrophysicist, a science communicator. We are telling you the science news stories that you need to know about. Okay, Jesse, first of all, welcome back.
20: Thank you. Yes, good to be back.
0: Thank you. And I don't know why I said thank you. Thank you for thanking me. Second of all, what's going to happen when our son dies? Is it going to ruin my vacation? Maybe.
20: Yes,
0: but maybe
20: your vacation's
0: not.
20: Done, man.
0: Like the final chapter of Earth, when the sun expands, it dims, it dies. I thought you astronomers had a good handle on that. But now there's evidence that says we might not know exactly what's going to happen.
20: Well, there's a lot in the specifics. But the basic idea is a star like our sun will eventually run out of fuel in its core. Or easily accessible fuel in its core, hydrogen, and that will change the imbalance of the fusion reaction that's going on there. A bunch of other steps happen, but with this, what ends up happening is the star expands. It becomes a red giant. It gets bigger and bigger and bigger and bigger.
0: And GLP-1s. Give the star GLP-1s.
20: What?
0: Ozempic. Give the star Ozempic. It's a bad
20: that one
0: joke.
20: Right over my head.
0: It was not worth saying, but keep going.
20: Yes. And that will probably destroy, and almost definitely will destroy Mercury and Venus. They're too close to the sun. They'll get enveloped and like dissolved by the newly expanding star. Our planet, Earth, and then Mars and Jupiter after are far enough away that the expansion may not be big enough. So our planets may not be like completely destroyed. And certainly Jupiter probably won't be destroyed at all. So we have these planets that after the star expands and then that big envelope disappears, like it sort of becomes a what we call a planetary nebula, and then you're left behind with a little white dwarf. It's a white dwarf is tiny. It's like the size of a rocky planet. It's like the size of Earth. It's very, very small, and you'll be left with whatever planets are left over, say Earth, Mars, and Jupiter, still orbiting it, although they'll probably move further away. And so you end up with these planets that are farther away, they're colder, they may have had their atmosphere stripped. There's a whole bunch of stuff that could happen to these planets, and they would probably be bad for life. Okay, so that's the basic idea. Life will not survive this, although it's 5 billion years from now. Life, yeah. Life may find a way, because the study here was that they were using the James Webb Space Telescope to study a Jovian planet, Jupiter-sized planet, around a white dwarf. So this is like the inevitable end of our solar system. And what they found is that that big gas planet has a much hotter atmosphere than they were expecting. So because the planet is farther away, the white dwarf is cooler than a regular star, you should have a cold atmosphere. And they found one that had a hotter atmosphere. It was about 200 degrees Celsius warmer than expected. And notably, probably have this question is maybe it was heated up by the expansion of the star before it became a white dwarf. And it seems like that's not the case. The warming happened after that. So what causes the warming of this planet in this post-death of a star? The short answer is they don't know, but it could be a nearby binary system. It could be due to some chemistry we're not aware of in the atmosphere of this Jovian planet. But either way, what they're the the sort of the science communication headline that you see here is that this planet has gotten quite, quote unquote, a second life. You know, it's a little bit more temperate than you expect it to be in this death of a star.
0: And what does that say about us here at Earth? What's going to happen in 5 billion years? Is it going to ruin my vacation or will the Earth maybe...
20: Your vacation in 5 billion years is definitely not, we're not sure if it's going to happen. So be careful about booking that. But that's the, and that's the crazy thing. If you look at this, this is billion, the Earth's time around the sun, where the sun is behaving as relatively normal, is another 5 billion years. Like humans evolved onto this planet in the last, how conservative do you want to be, in the last 500,000 years? Maybe 400,000 years, depending on the scientist you talk to. So like our life has been here for like such a small amount of time. And even life in general took 1.5 to 2 billion years to really get a foothold on Earth. So what is Earth going to look like 5 billion years from now? Will there even be life on this planet then? There could be a number of reasons why life doesn't make it. Who knows? But planets go on living after their stars die, at least the ones far enough away.
0: Ask your politicians to get countries to sign back on to nuclear non-proliferation agreements. That's what I'm worried about. I'm worried that like Russia, China, the U.S., they're all going to shoot nukes and that'll be the end of everything.
20: Yeah.
0: Get rid of the stockpiles. Get rid of them.
20: I agree with that. Yes.
0: And maybe, you know, stop using fossil fuels and stuff like that could also be good.
20: There's other things, yes.
0: All right. Well, to that end, this one's another fun one that has sort of horrifying consequences.
20: The destruction of humanity. Let's continue.
0: Let's continue with the destruction of humanity for educational purposes. look, everyone talks about climate change. When people talk about climate change, they talk about the planet getting hotter, global warming. But I want to go to a patch of the Atlantic Ocean that gets colder, that is continuing to get colder. And that sounds great, right? Like that'll counter the places that get hotter and everything will be fine. No, this might actually be one of the most worrying climate stories I've heard in a while. Mm-hmm. What is going on? Why should I be worried about this cold blob in the ocean?
20: So in the northern Atlantic, just off the tip of, you know how Greenland has that like sort of pointed shape, Greenland, right there and a little bit further down, there's

0: the equator up to the northern Atlantic. They were looking at that, and its weakening and its disruption. And officially linked through a reanalysis of data and some new collection of data that the cooling in the northern Atlantic is due to a weakening in this North Atlantic current.
1: Now, these currents are kind of a big deal. They're like kind of conveyor belts in the ocean that mm-hmm. move heat around on the Earth. And when they're not as strong or they change, unpredictable climate things happen.
0: That's
1: basically
0: the key here. Like Europe benefits hugely from the flow of water that's coming from the south. And so it comes up the Atlantic to the north with all this warm water. It keeps it temperate there. If this conveyor belt, as you say, if that shuts down or gets weakened significantly, then you have probably harsher winters, maybe longer winters, and you would definitely affect the climate in the area of Europe enough to change how food is being grown. So the farms are all going to be affected.
1: That's not important for the continued survival of humanity. Agriculture, is it?
0: And it could even be further than that. It could be more than just the countries in Europe that are affected by this, that because oceans are such a big part of the lifeblood of a planet, it could have greater impact on other countries, not just Europe. So you're looking at not just harsh weather, but a complete disruption of how we produce food in Europe. And that's a big deal.
1: Are we sure that this cold blob means that a collapse of this current is imminent and we're all going to die? Or are researchers just saying we need to watch this? This could be a sign. We need to like take policy action and blah, blah, blah. Like it's just a warning sign. It's not like tomorrow the world's over, right?
0: Well, so I was reading through it and this researchers say that politicians need to act like immediately. So
1: good luck with that.
0: Yeah, right. But they even gave a time frame. So the time frame was, all the signs are pointing to a weakening or perhaps a complete turn off of this current or sort of less heat in the current. And it could happen anywhere between now and 100 years, but it's sometime in the next century. So I say this with a grain of salt because climate modeling. So that's based off of climate modeling, that prediction of within the next century. Climate modeling can have its issues and it's not always correct. What I can say to those listening is that the data is accurate. So the cold blob that's happening in the northern Atlantic is definitely because this conveyor belt, this current of water coming from the south is weakening. There's no question about that. That is firm in the data. How long it will take for that to turn off and weaken enough to affect the climate, maybe it's not within the next 50 years or 100 years, but it's something we need to pay attention to, and the scientists absolutely say that.
1: Jesse Rogerson is not an astrologer at York University. He's an astrophysics professor, and he joins us every week for Science News. Jesse, this has been a great chat. Thanks for being on the show.
0: Yeah, good time, David. Thanks for having me.
1: Just ahead on the last show, many people blame social media for loneliness. But if social media is a part of the problem, could it also be the solution? It can. How? We'll tell you about it in a moment.
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0: Bags are in the car. Are you coming or are you just going to stand there and look at the sky?
7: Just give me a second. There's a line of cloud coming in from the west.
0: You've been saying that for 20 minutes.
7: Okay. Radar's clear. Rain stays north of us all weekend. UV's perfect Saturday. Bug index is low Sunday morning.
0: I know. I checked it an hour ago.
7: Why did he say anything?
0: I wanted to see how long you'd stare at the sky.
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10: I've heard social media being blamed for making young people lonely many times. But what if the same apps keeping kids apart could actually nudge them back towards each other? Could a 30-second video convince someone to text a friend, leave a house, or make a real human connection? Sounds unlikely, but that's exactly what researchers decided to test. Let's find out if it works and dig in here with Allison Lazard, a health communication researcher and professor at the University of North Carolina at Chapel Hill. Allison, welcome to the show.
11: Thank you.
10: So blanket statements get made about social media making people lonelier. And it makes sense, right? Like I watch people glued to their phones, not hanging out with actual real life friends. I think it makes people lonelier too. So why did you decide to test whether social media could be the fix to help loneliness?
11: Well, first I'll say, it's not just social media that's making us lonely, right? There's lots of things in society that are keeping us apart. The fact that we can connect with our digital devices constantly or almost constantly, of course, contributes to that. But like, there's just a lot about society now. We work remotely, virtual school can happen, that keeps us apart. And so what our goal is to bring people together, to have meaningful connections. And how can I tell you to do that unless I reach you through social media?
10: Fair enough. I mean, that's what everyone's on these days. So why not use the very thing getting blamed for loneliness to try to alleviate it?
11: Right. We think about, like, where are your eyeballs? If I have important information and I need to communicate with you, where can I reach you? And social media, of course, for young people, and that's the age range we're really focused on in this particular study and intervention, is 18 to 29. Social media makes sense. Many people check it before they even get out of bed.
10: So before we get into the study, what kinds of loneliness for young people are we talking about here that we want to help alleviate? Is it just being alone? Is it feeling alone when you're actually surrounded by people? What is it?
11: Oh, I love that you broke it down that way. So feeling alone is quite different than being alone. You can be alone and feel okay, like you belong in society and you have friends and you're connected. And that feeling is what we're really interested in, that sense of belongingness that comes from just interacting with others.
12: Okay, so that's what the problem is. Tell me about the intervention. This sounds so interesting and so easy for apps to implement.
11: Yeah, absolutely. So the intervention is based on a mini series of research studies by my colleague, Barbara Fredrickson, here also at the University of North Carolina. And she has worked with her team to demonstrate that it's not necessarily quantity of interactions, but quality of interactions. If you are with someone and you have a shared sense of warmth and positive reception with each other, that feeling can really spiral upwards. So it's not necessarily that you have to interact with people constantly, but if you have a few positive interactions with people, including strangers or acquaintances, people you don't know that well, it can be really beneficial to your sense of community.
12: I mean, sometimes when I'm going stir crazy, I just like leave my house, go to my local coffee shop, say a few words to the barista. We crack a joke, even though I know he's not my like best friend. I do all of a sudden feel a little less lonely.
11: Absolutely. And if you did that 3 times a day, it probably would increase your sense of belongingness in your community a great deal.
12: Okay. So what are these videos that you can play to encourage young people to connect in real life?
11: Yeah. So we wanted to get our message out that that's what we want you to do. Go talk to your barista at the grocery store, you know, drum up a conversation, compliment someone on the bus. And that's one thing coming from me. You know, here I'm a faculty member at a research university. And yeah, you might want to listen to me. But it probably has more power if it comes from a peer. Someone who is experiencing loneliness themselves or is a similar age or identity as yourself. So what we did is we reached out to young adults, 18 to 29, and we asked them, would you be willing to do this? Like, get out there, connect with others, and then record videos about your experiences.
12: Okay. And were they willing to? I assume yes.
11: They did. We had 14 content creators, we called them, and they gave us all kinds of stories about how they got out there and connected at school, at work, trying at the skate park, at various kind of trade and like retail experiences. And they gave us those videos to create these messages. So it wasn't just coming from us, but people who had the lived experience of doing this.
12: Okay. And you showed them to young people. And when you did you find that they were more likely to have sincere human interaction rather than just stay on the couch and scroll all day?
11: They sure told us they did. So we showed about 1,000 young people these messages. And we had them different types of messages. Some were post of just like the positive experience. Some were young people saying, you know, I was lonely, but then I did this thing and it worked for me. And we found that both those types of messages really motivated other people to get out there and want to connect with others more often.
12: So what would you recommend to, I don't know, parents with young kids, not that young, but like teenager, young 20s kids who are on social media all the time? What kind of videos would you want people like that to be seeing so that they could become less lonely? And what kind of videos might you want to avoid?
11: Right. So we want people to share positive stories. It's not about, you know, changing your life. It's not about getting off social media altogether, maybe. It's about making those connections a priority. When you see someone and you have an opportunity to say hi, do so. Hold a door for someone, compliment someone. It's these little actions that really build our communities and create kind of the sense that we're all in it together. Of course, what I want you to avoid on social media is a whole nother topic that we could go on for hours. But anything that's really trying to pressure you to be a different person or to live a different life, unrealistic expectations.
12: You know, there's a meaty conversation in here because we could tell young people, get off the phone, go play a sport, go hang out with a friend, get off your phone. But it's not going to work. You want to meet young people where they're at. And so it's cool to see that phones can actually be a bridge to basically nudge us back into the real world with human connection if the videos are done right, is what I'm hearing.
11: Absolutely. You know, we constantly say it's not an or situation. It's not being on social media or being out in the community. It's an and, you know, it's prioritizing kind of the positive interactions that you can have in both ways.
12: When I'm feeling lonely, I sometimes feel like, oh, I'm waiting for a friend to text me first. I'm waiting for someone else to do the first nudge so that I can feel a human connection. I know that's the wrong way to think about it. We got to be more proactive with this stuff, right?
11: Well, that's true, but rejection is hard. And so that feeling is valid. Actually, in those situations, we encourage people to connect with strangers because a rejection by a stranger hurts less. And you'd be surprised. Most people are really actually wanting to receive the warmth themselves. So maybe texting a friend you haven't talked to in a while feels like too much of an ask. Go to the grocery store and just say hi to people. You know, go to your coffee shop. And that might build your confidence to get more connected with each other. And then if you text your friend and they don't text back, oh, well, they'll get to you.
12: Is there any other advice from these videos? Like if I'm feeling lonely and isolated, what's a small thing I can do to have a real human interaction that day, that week?
11: Mm-hmm. Smile. You'd be surprised. You know, just that shared warmth. Just letting people know that you see them and that you have a positive reaction to someone else's presence can really lift people up. We heard from one participant who said, "It's crazy. I've been smiling and people are smiling back."
12: As if that's some eureka moment for them. I love that.
11: Right? Yeah. And so it really is this positive spiral that can, you know, increase and kind of lift us up with a very little cost to your day and amount of time and energy and investment it takes.
12: Well, Allison Lazard is a health communication researcher and professor at the University of North Carolina at Chapel Hill. Allison, I've enjoyed the chat. Thank you for being on the show.
11: Thanks so much for having me.
12: Just ahead, what if the biggest barrier to eating less meat and choosing more climate-friendly food options isn't money? It's that the grocery aisle is playing tricks on you. How? We'll tell you next.
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13: 640 Toronto, big trouble traffic eastbound on the Gardner just past Jamison. We got a crash block in the right lane. There's a delay from approaching Parkside. Want to save yourself a little bit of time? 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That's a big trouble traffic spot right now. I'm Laurie Turcotte, 640 Toronto.
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10: Your above-average intelligence brought you here. 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
11: You've probably heard that eating less meat is good for the planet, good for your health, and maybe good for your wallet. So why aren't more people doing it? Turns out the problem might not be what's on the price tag, it's what's on the shelf. Let's discuss that with Cameron McRae, a marketing, health, and sustainability researcher at Simon Fraser University. Cameron, welcome to the show.
12: Thank you for having me, David.
11: So, like, the headline of your study seems kind of backwards at first glance. Like, if beans and lentils and things like this are cheaper, they're better for you and they're better for the planet, why aren't people flocking to them?
12: Yeah, I mean, I think it's a bit of a complicated question whenever you get into, especially our study around pricing of plant-based versus animal-based proteins. What you see is, if you were to adopt a more, I guess, whole food type of diet, so you were buying like lentils, chickpeas, things like this, especially if they're canned, it's often quite cheap. But once you move into the more, I guess, processed versions of these things, like plant-based beef, plant-based sausages, even plant-based yogurts, and, well, I would say plant-based beverages have finally come down in price, at least here in Canada, where it's like a bit more equivalent if you were to buy like a cow-based milk versus a plant-based one. But as I was mentioning, if you are buying those more kind of processed versions of these proteins, often they do come with a kind of a premium price tag when you're comparing it to an animal-based one.
4: Yeah. Like the other day I was at a restaurant, the Impossible Burger was more expensive than the regular burger. And at the local coffee shop I go to, they charge you $1 for oat milk. Yeah. Like there's no way that the amount of oat milk in this tiny little coffee drink is costing them $1, maybe a few cents extra. So yeah, so it's the more premium stuff that really does have a steeper price tag is what you're saying?
12: Yeah, for sure. But then also I've been traveling. I did one of my exchanges in Finland, which was kind of part of this paper that we're talking about today. But in Finland, you could choose oat milk or, you know, regular dairy, and you didn't have to pay anything extra for that in a coffee shop. So I would dream that like one day in Canada and the US or kind of across the world, you're not being penalized for trying to make these more sustainable choices.
4: Now, before your study, did we think the main barrier to eating more plant-based proteins, some of the products that you're describing, was cost? Was consumer like preference? What did we think the main barrier was?
12: Well, I mean, preference is certainly one thing. If you kind of look back in time for like thousands of years, people have been eating meat, especially as the primary kind of source of protein in the diet. So I think shifting to plant-based products is a bit more difficult for people. And I mean, people are kind of all over the place on their sustainability journey. And I'd say most people aren't ready to make that full switch. But even substituting some of your protein choices day to day can make a difference. Like, for example, if you're shifting from red meats like beef towards something like just shifting out, you know, one or two meals a week for something like peas or lentils. If you're to compare like the impact on just greenhouse gases as one sustainability indicator, going from beef to peas, it's almost 100 times less in terms of the greenhouse gas emissions. So making kind of at least substituting some of your everyday decisions or everyday meals with a more plant-based diet or even shifting within meats can make a big difference, like going from beef to chicken, which might not sound like a big impact, but it's probably like 20 times less when you're to compare the greenhouse gas emissions for those products.
4: Where does choice come into play? Because if I go to the supermarket and I look at like the beef selection, I've got like 1,000 different cuts of meat. You got your ground beef, you got your chuck, you got your steaks, you got your different kinds of steaks, you got your shanks, you got it all.
12: Yeah.
4: And then I look at the animal protein and I see like a ground beef analog, maybe some pre-made patties, and that's about it. Does that cause consumers to maybe not choose it as much, this perception that there's a lack of choice?
12: I mean, in another study, we were looking at kind of the promotions and visibility of plant-based products. And what we saw in that study is certainly the products that are more in your face in the store or promoted more heavily, for example, in a grocery store flyer, even in a mobile app that a retailer may have where they're, you know, kind of listing their different types of promotions. The ones that are promoted heavier or more in your face, people are going to buy more often. And certainly within a grocery store, the selection of plant-based products is generally a lot less. It's at least been increasing a little bit more in recent years. So people are at least running into it or engaging a bit more with these products. But oftentimes, whenever you ask people what they're basing their decisions off of for food, they'll usually say price and taste, and then kind of everything else comes after that.
4: Do you find evidence that plant-based eating is becoming sort of like a signal of living a luxury lifestyle, being like a healthy, active living individual, where it was maybe once associated with being more perhaps frugal?
12: Yeah, I mean, also I'd say plant-based eating was kind of associated with this like hippie kind of alternative lifestyle, which isn't necessarily the case. But if you're to think about, I guess, some of these more premium retailers, like going shopping at Whole Foods, you'll definitely see more plant-based products kind of, I guess, marketed more visibly. But I think when it comes to sustainability in general, equity is very important. And if we want to actually have an impact on the planet and everything, it can't only be rich people buying plant-based products. It kind of needs to be, you know, everyone moving on that sustainability journey together. So we need to find more affordable options for people of all kind of socioeconomic status.
4: Is there some onus or burden on the companies producing these products? And if they won't do it, like on governments to try to encourage us to eat in a more climate friendly way, you would say? I know it's kind of a political question, but
12: yeah,
4: should the responsibility all lie on the consumer?
12: I mean, no. I think that one of the difficulties is that a lot of these startups have high costs to incur. So if you're kind of comparing these smaller companies or scale-ups that are producing plant-based products to kind of these big food companies like Unilever, et cetera, they kind of benefit from the economies of scale and being able to produce foods at a cheaper price just because of the scale that they're producing the foods. So, you know, hopefully these, you know, smaller companies are able to compete, but they kind of need to reach that critical mass to be able to compete on price.
4: What works when it comes to governments encouraging people to eat in a more climate friendly way? Maybe not forcing them to switch to veganism, but maybe just consume less red meat, or like you say, switching from red meat to poultry. What would work? What would help?
12: I mean, I guess there's multiple ways of going about it. One would be kind of more on the public health side and just trying to educate people better, integrating education around nutrition more into, say, elementary, high school curriculums. Or alternatively, a good example here in Canada is the government is invested in these things called superclusters. And one of them is Protein Industries Canada, where they've received hundreds of millions of dollars to kind of promote industry and innovation around plant-based products. And again, not only compete on price, but also figure out how to compete on taste and other kind of attributes like that.
4: Zooming out a bit, you mentioned looking at the way things worked in Finland. Were there any other cultural differences that stood out to you in Scandinavia than perhaps are the case here in North America that made you do a double take?
12: I mean, I'd say that for sure the plant-based diet stood out for me, as I kind of mentioned, in coffee shops having oat milk and things like this. But also a much more like fish and seafood based diet, which again is a lot better than consuming beef all of the time.
4: Fish is deficious. How's that for a pun? Not my best work. Any other things you want people to know from all this stuff that you've done research in?
12: I'd just say we kind of touched on most of it. I think one of the biggest aspects was around having a larger variety in grocery stores and also competing on price, because at the end of the day, that's what consumers are kind of basing their budgets off of.
4: Well, Cameron McRae is a marketing, health, and sustainability researcher at Simon Fraser University. Cameron, I've enjoyed the chat. Thanks for being on the show.
12: Thank you so much, David.
4: Just ahead, could AI, artificial intelligence, actually discriminate based on people's ages? Well, researchers found AI might stereotype older people. And we'll unpack what that really means next.
10: 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Join the chaos on social media at lastshow.pizza. Follow, tag, DM us, or just judge our posts. This is The Last Show with David Cooper.
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36: This is Global News. It's 32 degrees, feels like 41 at 1 o'clock. I'm Danny Longo. Peel police are cracking down on theft in the region. Toronto police are again warning the public that drones are still not permitted around FanFest or Centennial Park. And Summerlicious is back in the city of Toronto. We'll get to all that after we check on the drive. Here's 640 Toronto, big trouble traffic.
37: 640 Toronto, big trouble traffic. Eastbound on the Gardner Pass Jameson, we got the right lane blocked with a crash. Now backed up from about Park Lawn, so save some time by taking the eastbound Lakeshore all the way down to Jameson, where you can jump back on the Gardner. Now's the time to stock up for your job site at the Home Depot. Milwaukee Mega Month is on now, plus lowered prices on insulation, flooring, and more. That's a big trouble traffic spot right now. I'm Lori Turcotte, 640 Toronto.
36: Peel police say they've recovered nearly $1 million in stolen goods. That's after investigating a break-in at the Holt Renfrew store in Mississauga Square One Mall. Now, police allege that a suspect stole luxury merchandise and fled in a stolen vehicle before being identified through surveillance footage. A search of the suspect's home uncovered jewelry, lottery tickets, and other stolen items.
38: Today, through the hard work of the women and men at 11 Division, our break-enter auto and retail unit, also known as the Bear Unit, has recovered nearly $1 million worth of property. This crime has become endemic in our communities, and it demands a serious and coordinated response.
36: A 41-year-old Mississauga man has been charged with multiple offenses, including break and enter, vehicle theft, and breach of probation. Police say organized retail theft remains a growing public safety concern, with arrests and charges rising despite steady theft rates. Toronto police intercepted five more unauthorized drones during Thursday's FIFA World Cup events, bringing the total to 25 since the tournament began. The drones were detected near Toronto Stadium and the FIFA fan zone, with all five operators charged under Canadian aviation regulations. Now, police say they're actively enforcing drone restrictions and remind operators to check flight rules before flying. Latest incidents occurred as thousands attended the Portugal-Croatia World Cup match. Unauthorized drone interceptions have been ongoing since the tournament began on June 10th. Home sales remained strong around the GTA in June, even as new listings have slowed. A new report from the Toronto Regional Real Estate Board this morning shows 6,700 homes sold last month, representing a nearly 9.5% increase year over year. The average selling price is down about 4% year over year, just to over $1,558,000. New listings and inventory both dropped about 13%. Experts say this shows an improvement in activity after a slow start at the beginning of the year, but could push more competition among buyers, which could lead to higher prices. Starting today, Summerlicious is back in the city of Toronto. This for the summer's dining experience, Taste the World in a City.
0: We are celebrated right here in the city with our diversity. Diversity of people, but it's also diversity of the food. You don't have to travel the world to sample so many global cuisines.
36: From now until July 19th, residents and visitors of the city can visit participating restaurants for specially curated menus. Three-course, price-fixed meals will be available at 240 businesses throughout the city. A look at the forecast from the Global News Weather Center. An orange heat warning remains in effect, mainly cloudy this afternoon. A 60% chance of showers and the risk of a thunderstorm, a high of 32. Cloudy tonight, a 60% chance of showers, a low of 21. Tomorrow, a mix of sun and clouds, a 40% chance of rain, high of 31. The Humidex will feel like 39 on Sunday, cloudy. 30% chance of rain and a high of 26. It's 33 degrees in downtown Toronto. Feels like 43 with the Humidex. 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I'm Danny Longo. This is Global News.
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3: What if one of the biggest problems with AI isn't that it hallucinates? It's that it subtly agrees with society's worst stereotypes. Well, researchers have uncovered a surprising age bias hiding in plain sight with most AI models. Let's dig into that with cybersecurity expert Francis Sims. Francis, welcome to the show.
4: Hey, happy to be back, David.
3: It's been a while. It's nice to see your handsome face, but that's not what we're here to discuss. Breaking news, Francis has a handsome face. Okay.
4: It depends on if you ask ChatGPT or not.
3: Yes, and then you ask it your age, and then it's biased towards you based on your age. No. AI biases. I mean, these models are trained on the corpus, or the entire set of text on the internet. In that text is many people's writings, and many people's writings have unfortunately biases that reflect society. Mm-hmm. So I'm not terribly surprised that without a lot of work, these AI models are coming off a little biased. Are you surprised by things like this when you hear them?
4: Not at all. I mean, the question they asked in this study was describe the personality of, you know, a 50-year-old person. And then they basically varied it from age 10 to age 90. And of course, it reflected what society thinks. The older people were nicer, right? More compassionate. The younger people were, according to ChatGPT, the model that they use, the younger people were more assertive and basically more competent. And that plays into the stereotype that as you get older, the old wise man sitting in a corner, lots of advice, but, you know, not out there, you know, doing lots of things to move the needle, so to speak. So I'm not surprised. Over half the content on the internet now, people say, is fake content too, or socially engineered content by bots. So Yeah, we should expect this. But the concern I have now is that people are using these platforms to make decisions.
3: Like a hiring decision at a workplace that's high tech might put someone's resume, transcripts of their interview into a model. Could these biases arise like that?
4: 100%, right? And it could just be simple, like somebody could say they did something at one workplace, and if the AI is biased that way, then if you're 30 years old, it may think that that's more relevant to the job than when if you're 50 years old, it may think that, well, you know, the fact that you led a team, maybe you just helped the team out, but you weren't actually a real leader, you weren't an upstart. And so those kinds of biases can impact the decisions in terms of whether people get in for the interview or not. And we're starting to see, and the problem is that these things are like black boxes. So when a company buys a platform, they don't actually really, really understand the HR managers, how those decisions are being made.
3: Is it fair to call this a bias though? Like, isn't ChatGPT just acting like a mirror of society, reflecting the way we already talk? We're the biased ones. I'm sticking up for the AI here, even though I don't really believe that. I do believe it's on the burden of fixing this is on the AI companies. But all that aside, it's just a mirror of us and what we've written and what it's been trained on. So can we really be angry at companies like ChatGPT? It's weird that I'm asking this question because I am angry at companies like ChatGPT and I don't think they should be biased. But I'm playing the other side for a second here, Francis.
4: Yeah, my feeling is that if the amount of information that was on the internet was proportional to reality, right? Like, so there was, you know, every time something was true, objectively true, like the moon landing, you know, people may argue even about that, you would see most of the articles on the internet talking about how excellent that was or how it happened. But what we're seeing is we're seeing a lot of content out there. They're saying that it didn't happen. And so if the model is training itself on what's real versus not real based on just the sheer volume of content, it's going to get it wrong, right? And so that's the argument. If there's these content farms out there, and there's lots of content farms now, we hear about this all around the world, this happening, people training AI on decisions, you know, it's not necessarily going to make the right decision or objectively the right decision. And so, yeah, I think that these companies have a responsibility to basically calibrate. Anytime you do anything in this world, right? Like if you're going to do an X-ray of a patient, you're going to make sure that machine is calibrated properly to make sure the person's getting the minimal radiation, that the results are objectively accurate. I feel like there's a duty for these companies. If we're using this, you know, they're telling us that we can't do anything in this world anymore without AI. There's a duty of care there, I think.
3: Let's go back to this study with this age bias. I find it fascinating that AI is saying that older folks are warm but less competent. I know plenty of mean, highly competent folks like well into their 60s and 70s. So for me, that stereotype isn't true, but it seems like a stubborn one. Why does it persist? Why does it persist even in machines?
4: Yeah, I think that the literature, I mean, for a long time, anybody that lived to that age, that was at the end of their life, right? And so if you imagine, just think about the sheer amount of data that's on the internet, the stories in our books and novels and, you know, the articles that have been written a long time ago, those were the elder statespeople in our all around the world. And if they made it to that age. And so I think that there's the sense that they're feeble and not able to do some task. And I think that that's just a legacy. Like, I almost feel like these tools, they're including, you know, the data that's been on the internet that represents everything we know, right? That's been recorded and available. But things change over time. And I'm not sure that they effectively weight the most current information the same way as information, you know, that was published 100 years ago, but what people are like.
3: Now, you mentioned people writing things on the internet using AI. We're going to enter this age of a circular loop of garbage where people use AI to write articles in newspapers, on blogs, all over the internet, social media posts. Those writings reflect our bias. The next generation of the model trains on the internet. What is the internet now? It's written by the older generation of the model that had the biases. So like you get the new model training on the old model. You get a circular loop of garbage, basically. AI models trained on former AI models' output to generate their output Do you see what I'm saying here? It's a bit confusing, but I'm worried about this circular loop of garbage. Someone's got to pull us out of it. Otherwise, these tools are just going to get worse and worse.
4: Yeah, and that's where testing... I mean, I started my career as a test engineer at a factory, because testing a product before it gets launched to make sure it does what it's told is one of the most important things that you can do. And I'm just not sure that if the governments aren't in there, you know, putting some sort of guardrail saying this is what you need to do to make sure it's safe for the public... that the companies don't have an incentive to do that. They have an incentive to do what's going to make them the most amount of money and bring in the most customers possible. Now, of course, some of them talk about ethics and morals, and some companies are better than others, at least with their words. But still, at the end of the day, their responsibility is to their shareholders.
3: Now, these researchers focused on age bias, but it's making me wonder, like, what other invisible biases are secretly hiding away in these models, like gender, ethnicity, nationality, things like this. Would you be surprised if these kinds of biases existed in these models?
4: Not at all. I mean, in fact, there was a study just yesterday, and it wasn't around AI, that shows that people have sensitivity to new people. It's Canada Day in Canada. It's July 4th in the U.S. People talk about a lot about what it is to be a citizen, and newcomers that come into the country are getting sworn in. And, you know, they have language maybe that's not natively English, and so they have accents. And what the study showed is that a lot of cartoon characters, the evil villains, have accents from other countries all around the world. And so what that does is that reflects the fact that we're building bias into these models, because we're saying that if you're this person from this other place, that you might not actually represent who we are here.
3: Do you think there'll be improvements? Like, I've been watching the old TV show Cheers. Most of the episodes are great, but then every now and then, like, Ted Danson's character is like threatening to hit a woman as a joke. And I'm like, this is not appropriate for 2026. Do you think we'll look back at the early versions of these models and say they used to be biased? Now they're not. Now they're getting better. Or you think they'll just kind of stay the same?
4: I certainly hope so. I do feel, I mean, you know, I like Cheers. Everybody knows your name. That's a welcoming environment in principle. But there was lots of things in that time that are not appropriate anymore. And so I do think it'll change over time. But the problem right now is we're the beta testers.
3: Francis Sims is a cybersecurity expert and associate dean in applied sciences and technology at Humber Polytechnic. Francis, it's been a joy having you here. It's nice to see you, buddy.
4: Thanks, David.
3: Just ahead, heat waves in a lot of places, but how bad are they really for your health? An emergency physician will explain who's really at risk and why you should get an AC next.
5: 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It's the best way to keep David humble in the comments. This is The Last Show with David Cooper.
37: ...640 Toronto, big trouble traffic. We've got problems on the eastbound Queenie and Burlington at Appleby Line. There's a crash block in the left lane, delay from about Guelph Line. You want to get off the Queenie at Guelph Line, take Harvester Road over to Burloak and rejoin the Queen Elizabeth Way. 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
18: I'm Dr. Travis Vandenberg, and I've been a veterinarian for 25 years. I do recommend Gentle Giant's natural, non-GMO cat and kitten food. My own cat was having urinary issues. I tried 3 different prescription foods. 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And then we did surgery, get the bladder stones out on the Gentle Giant's cat and kitten food, and they never reformed. So just by getting them on a healthy food makes all the change in the world.
19: Gentle Giant's, because there's nothing more precious than life.
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1: It's hot out there right now where I live. And here's something we don't usually think about. Can having access to air conditioning actually become a medical emergency? That is, when you don't have it. It sounds a little dramatic. Most people think of AC as just a comfort until you ask the people working in a hospital's emergency room. I'm here with Dr. Danielle Mercurio-Porter, a pediatric emergency medicine physician at VCU Health, to discuss this. Danielle, welcome to the show.
2: Hi, thanks for having me today.
1: So yes, like I said, I think of AC as a comfort. I like having it, but I don't think of not having it as a potential medical emergency. From your perspective, is AC like a health intervention?
2: So it really depends. The human body can acclimate over time to different humidities and temperatures, but when all of a sudden this heat wave comes in and your body's not ready for it, it could potentially become an emergency. And in which case, I would say someone who doesn't have AC is certainly vulnerable to heat-related illness.
1: So what can extreme heat actually do to our bodies? Like, what's happening under the hood when it's like, I don't know, it goes from normal temperature to 10 million degrees, maybe slightly
2: right.
1: less hot.
2: Great question. Yeah. So if we all remember back from our early science classes in grammar school, we learned the first law of thermodynamics, right? Energy cannot be created nor destroyed. It just changes into different forms. So that is exactly what's happening inside your body. Energy is being produced during regular metabolism, movement. And of course, if you're doing strenuous activities and exercises, a lot more energy is being created. And your body has certain processes to get rid of or dissipate that energy back into the environment. But when a heat wave comes and your body's not used to taking on so much energy in an environment that doesn't allow that energy to dissipate naturally, you become very vulnerable. And you can have a mild heat rash or some swelling, and then you can go all the way into heat stroke, which could be deadly, as we know.
1: Now, at what point does me just saying, I'm really hot right now and complaining about the weather, transition into something I should Sure. potentially worry about?
2: So the fact that you have the ability to say that is point number one. So any person who doesn't have the capability of checking in with themselves is going to be very vulnerable. So if you have family members, friends that perhaps have a medical or mental disease or condition that prevents them from checking in with themselves, they're going to be very vulnerable. But for the average person who does have that capability, when you feel hot, you should let yourself know that you need to be cooled down. So you want to take those general precautions of maybe getting some ice or some removing yourself from the heat as best you can. Maybe don't sit by the window if you don't have AC, that kind of stuff. Take off any unnecessary clothing and try to allow your body to dissipate that heat. That's going to happen a lot through the top of the head, through the skin. And remember, your blood flow between the skin and the major organs is going to change based on how much energy you have within the body that needs to be released. That's what causes people from passing out in the heat.
1: You are an emergency medicine physician, pediatric mm-hmm. one. Who ends up in the emergency room during heat waves that might surprise people? Are there certain groups of people that are more vulnerable or more likely to end up with heat stroke or in some sort of emergency condition when it comes to heat?
2: Yeah, that's such a great question and really important to realize. Generally, it's the very young and the very old or the elderly. And then also, like I said earlier, individuals that don't have the ability to check in on themselves and let themselves know, oh, hey, I need to cool myself down. I need to remove myself from this heat source. And then finally, people that perhaps have certain medical conditions that affect the circulation, like diabetes, for example. So any of those people are very vulnerable and need to be ahead of it, or else they could suffer from either heat stroke or heat exhaustion or just general heat related illness.
1: Are young children particularly vulnerable? We seem to think of kids as being able to bounce back from anything except for when they can't. And if they are, why are children more vulnerable?
2: Yeah. So children have a really fast metabolism, faster than ours. So they're going to generate a lot of heat. And if we don't allow their bodies to dissipate that heat, they are certainly more vulnerable. So the classic example is the child being left in a car in a parking lot on a summer day. Those are the sorts of situations we need to be really ready for and really, in the mindset of preventing them. So what I always tell families is take your left shoe and put it back by the child. If you're not used to driving the child to daycare every day, or you're not used to having the child in the car, just so it reminds you that you need to drop them off and get them somewhere, because them sitting in a car is 20 minutes or so, they'll have heat exhaustion.

0: evaporate off some of that heat. So it's really going to depend on the person and how well they're able to continuously help themselves cool down.
1: Do you think we should start thinking about air conditioning in places where heat waves can happen in hot climates as like essential, sort of like clean drinking water or smoke alarms, something that can actually save lives?
0: You know, I would say that it's something that we can consider. I don't know that it's conceivable in third world countries. They, you know, I've done medical missions to Haiti and the Dominican Republic, and individuals there, their bodies are acclimated. So they're really kind of used to it and they know what to do. They avoid the sun as much as they can. But with that said, you know, in a country like ours, a first world country, we should not really be building structures without the ability to have them air conditioned at this point. Yeah.
1: Okay. So spell this out for me one more time. What are the warning signs that someone needs medical attention right now? You know, not after a nap, not after a cold shower, not, oh, I'll be okay. Let me just lay in bed for an hour without air conditioning. What would be the signs?
0: Yeah. So when you're passing over from just kind of like mild, I'm a little hot, into that heat exhaustion phase, that's where you're going to get dizziness, nausea, vomiting sometimes. And if you're starting to get confused or forgetful, you feel like your mind isn't right, that is absolutely a very dangerous place to be. That person needs to seek medical attention. And if you are with someone who has truly their mentation is not proper, then that means they're getting into the heat stroke realm and they need immediate emergency medical attention.
1: And as we get towards there, people will say, drink more water, drink cold water. Is staying hydrated only part of the story? I know you need like electrolytes or salt and things like that, but an abundance of water may actually not be great without other things that should be in it.
0: Exactly. The water could potentially at some point kind of wash out some of those electrolytes. So you kind of want to do like a 1-to-1 or maybe a 1-to-2 bottle of electrolyte substance. If you're not eating, if you're eating food, then you'll get your electrolytes through that. But if you're going several hours without eating and it's hot, you want to alternate water and electrolyte substances to maintain that perfect balance for your major organs to work and function properly.
1: All right. Well, Dr. Danielle Mercurio Porter is a pediatric emergency medicine physician at VCU Health. Danielle, this has been an informative chat and sort of a helpful one as it gets a million degrees out here where I live in New York.
0: Sounds good, David. Stay cool out there.
1: I'll do my best. Thanks again. Have you liked what you've been hearing on The Last Show and have thought to yourself, I want to see what I'm hearing? Well, good news for you. We would love it if you followed us on any of the major social media platforms. Our handle is lastshow.pizza. That's lastshow.pizza because we like pizza. And on platforms like TikTok, Instagram, YouTube, and more, we post video clips of the show. Watch me asking some of the smartest academics we can find some of the stupidest questions we can think of. Up next, you probably think you're open-minded. Most people do. That's right up until their beliefs are challenged. So why are we so attached to being right? That ahead.
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6: 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UV is solid all afternoon. Bug index is low.
5: So fire it up.
6: Yeah. Yeah, okay. Fire it up.
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0: Everyone likes to think they're open-minded. You likely do. I do. But I'm here with someone who says you're all probably not. What if being open-minded isn't about agreeing with new ideas, but it's about being willing to admit your deepest beliefs might be wrong? I'm here with Daryl Van Tongeren, who is a social psychology professor at Hope College, to discuss this. Daryl, welcome to the show.
1: Thanks for having me, David.
0: So when people say, I'm very open-minded, I feel like we all say this about ourselves. What do they actually mean?
1: I think they're trying to do two things. I think the first thing they're trying to do is say, you can trust me, right? Like, I'm someone that you would want to be in a relationship with. I think they're kind of signaling to other people like, yeah, I'm open-minded, I'm kind, I'm personable. And then the second is, I think they're trying to make sure that they themselves feel virtuous. This is an important part of their self-concept. We all want to think that we were more open-minded than not.
0: Now, I feel like when people say that, that just means, oh, they're willing to try like a new food, or they like lots of different kinds of music. They don't mean it in this deep way, do they?
1: No, that's exactly right. Yeah, like I'm up for a new experience. If you want to, yeah, take me to a new restaurant, I'd be up for that. But they're not signaling, yeah, of all the different beliefs that I hold, I actually admit that I might be wrong about some of them and I'd be willing to revise or change those. That's not usually what they mean.
0: So there is a difference between being open-minded about, say, pizza toppings and being open-minded about, I don't know, religious views, politics, the deep meaning of life, whether there's an afterlife, like these big questions. I feel like people are a lot more rigid than they think they are.
1: That's exactly right, which is why we oftentimes avoid talking about those things. We like to stay on the surface because, you know, it's a lot more uncomfortable for us to interact with people and realize, oh, no, we don't agree on these really important topics, these really deep existential things that humans have been wrestling with for many years.
0: I think we're all pretty confident that our worldview is a sensible one, and somebody with a worldview that, like, we don't agree, maybe it's a political one, maybe it's a how we structure our government, I don't know. We think they're not sensible people. Or does this mean we're all stubborn, that we're not willing to like shift our kind of worldview easily?
1: Yeah, it's pretty natural for us to think that the way we're engaging the world is the way everybody would. It's a sense of like naive realism. Like any reasonable person, any intelligent person would obviously think the way I do because I think the way I do and I'm intelligent and I'm reasonable. I think what people forget is that they have probably changed their mind at some point in their life. And so oftentimes when people are interacting with someone else and they say, I can't believe someone else would hold this different view. Who else could think this way? Well, it could be you just several years ago when you've changed your mind.
0: That has happened to me. What happens to us when someone challenges our core beliefs, things that we really feel are values or ethics-based positions that we don't like when people disagree with us?
1: It can make us pretty anxious. So you have to first think about what these beliefs do. These beliefs are part of what we psychologists call a worldview. They're these interlocking sets of ideas or ideologies that help us answer big existential questions. When those things are intact, we feel comfortable, we feel peaceful, we feel like life is meaningful. When we start chipping away at those, we start feeling anxious because we don't have the answers to life's biggest questions. And so when people hold different views from us, we realize, well, shoot, one of us have to be right and one of us have to be wrong. And it certainly can't be me who's wrong. So you have to be wrong. I have to be right. And so even just the mere existence of somebody else holding a viewpoint that's different than ours is just enough to erode the confidence with which we hold our beliefs. And so we start feeling a little anxious and then we start acting out of that anxiety.
0: So that erosion of our confidence, that anxiety when we're interacting with someone like that, that's why we're actually not as open-minded as we think we are. It's not about pizza toppings is what you're saying.
1: That's exactly right. Because even if we think about small things that we might be stubborn about, the reason why we might be stubborn about those things is because they're all related in our mind to something bigger, to something greater. Because we can't be, if we're wrong about the little stuff, maybe we're also wrong about the big stuff. And there's just simply too much at stake to be wrong about the big stuff.
0: But there must be some benefit to being open to being wrong about the big stuff. Like there must be some utility to being actually open-minded.
1: And there is. And some of the research my colleagues and I have done have found that there's a little bit of a trade-off. So although it feels really good psychologically to think that you have conviction and you are absolutely right, interpersonally, you're pretty intolerant and not really pleasant to be around. The benefits of being open-minded is you're much more tolerant. You're willing to entertain different perspectives and ideas. You're much nicer to be around. You're a better neighbor and community member. The problem is that you have to incur those psychological costs of hanging on to that anxiety.
0: Now, are there benefits to being closed-minded as you define it? Like, you end up with a tight-knit group of friends who all share the same values and you all agree on things, and that must feel nice, I guess.
1: That does, and that's oftentimes why people don't feel the inertia or the motivation to change, because if you surround yourself with people and only partake in and consume news that confirms your beliefs that you've always held, you feel pretty good. It feels right. It feels like you really are seeing the world accurately. So the psychological benefits are huge.
0: Now, it is kind of surprising to me, as you say, like if you are actually open-minded, actually willing to be friends, understand other people's worldviews that disagree with your own, that causes anxiety, that open-mindedness is something that can cause like this negative experience. I always thought open-mindedness was like extremely positive. And I think that's why we all say we're open-minded. Does this connection often surprise people that open-mindedness equals anxiety?
1: I think it does. I think people say, well, no, isn't this like, unilaterally just a good thing? Because this is what people say we should do. If they say we should be open-minded, why are there any costs at all? But all we have to do is take a quick look at our culture, look at our political divides, look at the increasing strengthening of ideological commitments across a number of different perspectives, and we realize people aren't really that open-minded. And so when we start pressing as to why they're not, we realize it's because it's really uncomfortable to live in uncertainty, to realize that you could be wrong. You know, the messages right now that are getting the most attraction, that are garnering the most attention, are the ones that offer firm, absolute security, faith, conviction, and strong sweeping claims, not the ones that say, we might be wrong. We're not really sure what we're doing here, but maybe let's go on this journey together. Those aren't as compelling to people.
0: But we've always liked claims like that as people. For example, the claim of the afterlife deals with this fundamental uncertainty of what happens to you after you die. And we've all had stories of afterlives throughout human history that we've believed, like maybe it was Greek gods or whatever. This is not a new human thing to want to avoid anxiety by holding on to a rigid belief, even if it's not true.
1: Yeah, that's exactly right. Right. So one of the biggest, one of the ironies about death is it's the only certain thing we know in life, but it opens up this huge uncertainty about what happens after, because nobody knows, because no one's been there and come back. And so what we do is, in light of that uncertainty, is we do cling to really strong beliefs. People who are religious cling to, this belief that life is not the end, that there's something that happens after. People who aren't cling pretty firmly to the naturalistic view that this is the only life we have, so we better make the most of it. And so, right, this is something that has been going on for millennia. And so, managing this type of anxiety has been a central task of humans for as long as we've been self-conscious and have the cognitive capacities to do so.
0: Is there an evolutionary reason why people cling tightly to beliefs? I guess that people aren't open-minded. Like, is there a reason we've become this way?
1: Yeah, you might imagine that if we were perpetually consumed with the anxiety of realizing that we're going to die and we might be wrong about what happens after we die and maybe life doesn't actually have any meaning, we'd probably be pretty incapacitated to actually do things. So instead, we invest in these, beliefs or these certain kind of illusions that our life is super meaningful, that everyone's going to remember me after I die, that, this interview will, etch me with symbolic immortality. And even after I'm gone, people will long be talking about my research and the valuable contributions I've made to society and humanity, instead of just accepting that maybe this is kind of all there is.
0: Well, I've kind of learned two things right now with you, Daryl. One is that we're not as open-minded as we think we are. And two, open-mindedness might actually have some downsides, and that's the way we are the way we are. However, if someone does want to become open-minded, even listening to, is it your warning or your cautioning that it will cause you anxiety? I do wonder, is it something we can do? Can we really be open-minded?
1: Yeah, we can cultivate open-mindedness.
0: All right. When we come back from the break, I'm going to ask you how to do that. I'm here with Daryl Van Tongeren, a social psychology professor at Hope College. When we come back, we'll tell you how to become open-minded. I promise.
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3: So 640 Toronto, big trouble traffic. Southbound on the 400, approaching the 401. Two left lanes blocked with a crash, leaving a backup from Finch Avenue. So you're going to save some time if you bail off the 400 at Finch. Take either Weston Road to the west or James Street to the east, down towards the 401. 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That's a big trouble traffic spot right now. I'm Laurie Turcotte, 640 Toronto.
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11: Hey, it's Greg Brady. 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I'm Greg Brady, but I'll be back on Monday. A lot to review on Monday's show, including the Taylor Swift, Travis Kelce wedding. We're just calling it the Taylor Swift wedding. He's a person. He's Travis Kelce. People know who he is. But how'd that wedding go at Madison Square Garden in the heart of the biggest city in North America? We'll talk all about it Monday morning with you on Toronto Today. 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
12: That I never knew that feeling? 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
13: Being open-minded sounds wonderful, right up until you have to question something you deeply believe, a core value of yours. So how do you do it? How do you become open-minded when being open-minded can cause you anxiety and make you feel like the ground beneath you is disappearing? That's what we're going to discuss here with Daryl Van Tongeren, a social psychology professor at Hope College, who's recently written about this and has done research in this area. Daryl, welcome back to the show.
14: Thanks so much.
13: Okay, what is existential humility?
14: So existential humility is this acknowledgement that your deepest held beliefs, these core fundamental things you believe, religion, politics, what happens to you after you die, what the meaning of life is, that you could be wrong about these beliefs and you're willing to revise these beliefs in light of sufficiently strong evidence.
13: I feel like that's a bit of a cop-out because I take that position where I'm like, hey, I'm a skeptic. It's not that I'm saying what you say isn't true. It's that you haven't met your burden of proof. But I know deep down that like someone's burden of proof to convince me to change my religious views, my political views is so high that I'm basically closed-minded. It's just a trick I say to seem open-minded. I just gave away a trick. Can that be true that we kind of pretend we're open-minded when we're not? How do we really do it?
14: Yeah, that's a great question. And when I teach this to my students, I ask them exactly what you just the thought experiment you just went through, David. I said, think about exactly what would have to happen, like write out exactly what would need to occur in order for you to change your mind. And when students go through this exercise, they realize the level of evidence is so incredibly high, it's almost impossible. Or it creates a situation in which the likelihood is so low that what they're doing is we're self-deceiving, right? We're saying, I am open-minded, but when in truth, the bar to change our minds is so incredibly high. So I think the first part is realizing that we have this bent towards close-mindedness, and we're probably self-deceptive in how open-minded we think we are. And so we might want to get some feedback from people who are close to us, maybe in different domains, different areas of our life, to say, how open-minded do you actually think I am on a range of different ideas?
13: Okay. Is there utility to like hanging out with people who you know whose beliefs you fundamentally disagree with? Like, should I go to a political rally for a candidate that I cannot stand? Should I attend a religious ceremony for a religion I don't believe in and really give the pastor, the rabbi, the imam like the time of day? Like, how do I do it?
14: Yeah, that's a great, you know, that is a great question. I think there are probably different strategies you can take. So if you are going to really interacting with people who are ideologically different from you, who hold different perspectives, that is incredibly valuable. But you have to do it with the right mindset, right? So if you've only read one news source and you're going to another, you shouldn't read that news source cynically. You shouldn't try to ask yourself, oh my gosh, why, you know, who could believe these things? You if you're going to do any of these types of things, you're interacting with other people, you're taking in different news sources, you're participating in brand new religious or political experiences, you have to do so in good faith. You have to do so saying, I am here because I'm curious. I realize that I have something to learn. And these people are absolutely trying their best in the same way I am trying my best. And then the last thing you need to do is you need to lay down the moral superiority you may go into that situation with and say, I'm no better than anyone else here. We're all earnestly trying to get, you know, to try to get to the truth. We're trying to figure out the way the world works. And I'm open to learn from them.
13: Is the goal then to hold kind of weaker beliefs? Because I feel like if I have strongly held beliefs, how am I going to go hang out with people who believe fundamentally different things and have an open mind? Because they're going to offend me at every turn.
14: I think probably a good place to start would be to have a few, emphasis on a few core beliefs. They probably hold pretty tightly. Those are the ones where it's okay to have a pretty high bar to change your mind. But when I'm talking a few, I'm talking maybe as many as you can count on one hand, right? Not so many. So many of us make kind of every issue a sacred moral issue about which we're completely unwilling to change our mind. And so if you have a few core things you can hold on to, and then you say everything else is up for revision, that's going to be a good start.
13: Okay, start like lightly. For example, I live in the U.S. I believe the prison system in any state shouldn't be privatized. I shouldn't go hang out with the CEO of a private prison company. That's too far a step. I got to start weaker.
14: That's exactly right.
13: Okay, what would be an example?
14: I mean, I've got a good friend all the way from high school, and we've remained close, and we have very, very different political beliefs. And there are times in which we talk about those political beliefs, and there are other times it doesn't even come up. And we just do other things. We hang out. We play golf. We drink bourbon. We barbecue. And politics doesn't come up. But when I'm interacting with other people from a different political perspective, I think of my friend. And I think, you know, this is a guy. He's a great father. He's a great husband. He cares about the world. He wants to make the world a better place. He sees the world completely different than I do. But so do these other people. And maybe they're just as kind and compassionate and just as good of a friend as he is. We just might see things slightly differently.
13: I'm hearing how to become more open-minded from you, how to become really more open-minded. But it's kind of sounding like it would be me being more gullible, more likely to believe things that I currently have a strong position on. How do you address that concern that being open-minded would be perceived as being gullible?
14: So the end goal of being open-minded is not necessarily to change your mind. It's just to engage the world with more curiosity so you get more information. So then you are making a more educated decision. You're gathering more information to figure out if you have the evidence to change your mind. And probably the other thing about being open-minded is you're learning how to interact with positively other people who are different from you in a way where you're less intolerant, less mean-spirited, and more collaborative.
13: That's all the fun stuff, though. Is curiosity a skill? Like, can I become better at it? If I'm someone who just like looks at other people and doesn't care, but I want to care, can I develop that skill?
14: I think you can. I think it takes practice. And I think there's practice in two different ways. So the first way that you can practice it is you can just start asking questions. Wonder why they're doing that. You know, I wonder what their perspective is here. I wonder what's going on with them. So cultivating kind of an empathic curiosity. So a curiosity that's driven by empathy, really wanting to understand someone else's perspective and what they're experiencing. And then the second is cultivating the distress tolerance to hang on and bear in there when the anxiety from not knowing creeps up. And so we need to do a little bit better about handling anxiety, building that distress tolerance. And that's going to allow us to live in the unknown, to live in the gray, in the uncertainty without lashing out or responding defensively when we feel anxious.
13: Okay, let's end with this. It seems like people are more and more closed-minded these days. Do you think it's social media? Do you think it's the way the news functions? Like, does social media reward making certainty, confidence, hot takes, claims like this feel true rather than discuss things with nuance?
14: I do think that the way we now are provided and consume information is definitely more driven by algorithms that are intended to reinforce the beliefs that we already have. So whether that's the news channels that we seek out, the information that comes over our phone, our tablet, or our computer, or the social media accounts we follow, all of those probably confirm the ways we already believe. Then you couple that with the fact that if we've ever not known something, we have access to the most information in the most expedient and fast process that we've ever had before. We're just not good at not knowing, right? It used to be the case if you wanted to argue about who held some type of sports record, you're like, well, I don't know.
13: You got to go to the library and get the sports encyclopedia.
14: That's exactly right. Now you can just ask ChatGPT or you can just look it up. And so we're not good at not knowing. And so, you know, one of the things you can do is go, you know, learn to build that muscle of not knowing. Don't immediately just seek out the information. Try to sort it out yourself. Be curious. Ask yourself, what are different ways I could figure this out? Well, what does it feel like that I don't know? Am I okay not knowing?
13: That's so interesting. Having the wealth of human information in our pocket on our smartphone means we're bad at not knowing things these days. And not knowing things and admitting it is a part of being open-minded. That could be, you just blew my mind with that one. If we follow all your instructions, we become more open-minded. What might change in our lives?
14: I think that we're going to be better neighbors. I think we're going to be better. We're going to have better communities. And I think we're probably going to be a little bit less hostile and a little bit less intolerant towards one another. And maybe we're going to be able to get along just a little bit more kindly.
13: Daryl, I've enjoyed this chat. Thanks for being on the show.
14: Thanks so much for having me.
13: Daryl Van Tongeren is a social psychology professor at Hope College. That's a wrap on our program. Thanks for tuning in. Don't forget to follow us on social media at lastshow.pizza. 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Ah, I should have thought more about that name.
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31: This is Global News. It's 33 degrees, feels like 43. At 2 o'clock, I'm Danny Longo. Peel police have seized more than $1 million in stolen property. A sentence has been handed down for two women who abused two Indigenous brothers in their care, killing the oldest. And the search for missing people in Venezuela continues after devastating earthquakes. We'll get to all that after we check on the drive. Here's 640 Toronto, big trouble traffic.
32: 640 Toronto, big trouble traffic. We got some big problems on the southbound 400 approaching the 401. Two left lanes are blocked with a crash and it is backed up all the way from Finch Avenue. Bypass it by getting off the 400 at Finch. Take either Jane Street to the east or Weston Road to the west down towards the 401. 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Offer ends July 6th. That's a big trouble traffic spot right now. I'm Laurie Turcotte, 640 Toronto.
31: Peel Police's deputy chief says they're cracking down on theft in the region, offering a warning to criminals looking for their next target. One suspect has been arrested and charged, connected to a case on April 30th at a Holt Renfrew at Square One in Mississauga. Police say they've been able to recover close to $1 million worth of goods, including jewelry, lottery tickets, and other property. Police say they'll continue to fight the brazen robberies that are becoming a trend.
33: That's why this fall, Peel Regional Police is organizing a retail organized crime conference, bringing together law enforcement agencies, retail partners, and policymakers to advance a united approach to disrupt organized retail crime that is impacting our communities every single day.
31: Now, police say arrests and charges related to retail theft are up 30% over the last 12 months, while crime rates have remained steady, crediting it as a success from the Peel Police Bear Unit. Eligible Canadians will find a bit more cash in their bank accounts starting today as quarterly payments begin for the federal Liberal boosted affordability benefit. The Canada Groceries and Essentials benefit is paid out to lower income households every 3 months and was previously called the GST or HST credit. Eligible households got a one-time payment worth 50% of the benefit's annual value in early June. The quarterly payments are also getting a 25% boost for the next 5 years. A sentencing hearing is continuing in a Milton courtroom today for two Burlington women who abused two Indigenous brothers in their care, killing the oldest. Becky Hammer and Brandy Cooney were found guilty in early May of first-degree murder in the death of a 12-year-old boy and of unlawful confinement and other charges regarding his younger sibling. And they've now both been sentenced to life in prison in consecutive concurrent terms for forcible confinement and other crimes. The couple took in the two boys in the fall of 2017 and sought to adopt them. First-degree murder carries an automatic sentence of life in prison with no chance of parole for 25 years. In Venezuela, crews from around the world are racing against the clock to find survivors of last week's back-to-back earthquakes. The acting president defending the government's response as critics call it too slow. IRC Emergency Response Director Rafael Velasquez Garcia says that teams are starting to think about next steps.
0: Now we have to reconstruct people's livelihoods. We have to help people help themselves, making sure that they have access. Our people on the ground, our teams on the ground, are telling us that they're considering a vector response. They're worried about water and sanitation, lack of access to clean water.
31: Up to 40,000 people are still missing. A look at the forecast from the Global News Weather Center. An orange heat warning remains in effect, mainly cloudy this afternoon, a 60% chance of showers and the risk of a thunderstorm. High of 32. Cloudy tonight, a 60% chance of showers, a low of 21. Tomorrow, mix of sun and clouds, a 40% chance of rain, high of 31. The Humidex will feel like 39. On Sunday, cloudy, 30% chance of showers, a high of 26. It's 33 degrees in downtown Toronto. Feels like 42 with the Humidex. I'm Danny Longo. 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
5: All right, welcome to Crosstalk, live across Canada now. We do this every Friday. This is Mike Smith in Vancouver, as I'm joined by some of the best talk radio hosts in the country to talk about the stories and issues that matter to you. Our Crosstalkers are assembled. This week we've got Shay Ganim in Edmonton, and Brad Smith is in Toronto. Guys, thanks for jumping on.
6: Great to be here, as always, Mike.
5: Okay, guys, thanks a lot for doing it. Let's start first with the CUSMA free trade agreement among Canada, the USA, and Mexico. As expected, the United States has declined to renew the deal. We now go into a new system of annual deal renewals and negotiations with the USA. The Americans, Donald Trump and his officials, now demanding concessions, trade concessions from Canada. It's all kind of expected here. But now, as we start this conversation, let's go back into the time machine here, back into 2020, when Donald Trump himself, he was the guy who negotiated this deal in the first place, and he loved it back then.
7: We're finally ending the NAFTA nightmare and signing into law the brand new U.S.-Mexico-Canada agreement. The USMCA is the largest, fairest, most balanced, and modern trade agreement ever achieved.
5: Yes, he loved it then. He said it was the best deal ever. Now he doesn't like it.
8: I would rather not have the USMCA. I'd rather have it terminated. We do better without an agreement. I would rather not have the agreement.
5: Yeah, I'd rather not have it. Okay, so now they've decided to not renew it. Now, I think very critically, guys, the deal is still there. I mean, that's the good news, right? Because he could have pressed the nuclear button and tore the whole thing up, right, Shay? I mean, the deal is still there, at least for now.
6: 100%. Yeah. I mean, basically, we spoke with a number of guests this week who, it's important and we would like to have some certainty in knowing that it's going to be extended. But the deal runs until 2032, I think. And it automatically, what this does is it just means now they have to go to an annual review process, which, as we know, can get pretty confusing. But even Joe Biden has said, yeah, we don't know if we're going to automatically go to the default extension back in the day. So Trump isn't, the only one to talk about that. It's kind of interesting because he said, I'd rather not have it. I'd rather not have the deal. Well, you had you had the opportunity to end the deal. You have to, he could have stood up on July 1st and said, this is it, we're done. And then it starts a 6-month process that any country can enact to get out of the deal. He didn't do that. So I think there's so much talk, there's so much rhetoric, there's so much back and forth posturing. I think it's all negotiating tactics, but at the end of the day, the deal's still there, hasn't changed. You just got to go through this review process. Negotiations will continue. I think the miss and what people were hoping for and wanting to see if there was anything that could come of it is some kind of certainty, because we've had none. Yeah. There's no stability. We don't know what's going on. But even then, even if we'd said, hey, this is the greatest deal ever, we're going to leave it as it is, don't worry. We don't have certainty because we had that deal as you played, Mike. And then all of a sudden in his second term, it was a horrible deal and he's throwing tariffs all around. So I don't know if certainty exists, but I don't think this is the end of the world. The fact that Wednesday came and went.
3: Yeah. Okay. Brad Smith in Toronto. What do you think?
9: Well, you know, this is a funny thing because I think we can all agree that a lot has changed since 2019 and 20, especially post-COVID. Economies changed, business changed, and especially the ideologies of both political parties have changed. I mean, the Trump MAGA have gone a little bit further right, and I would say Canada has gone more progressive left. So when you're looking at that being part of the deal, part of the conversation, but not only that, it's implied that before this, U.S. was part of our defense structure without being paid for it. There's a lot of things, but what Jay's alluding to, which I don't think a lot of people are, is that this 6-month exit strategy that is a clause once the deal comes up where you can say, listen, there's 6 months, we're all going to retract. Canada would never play that as a card because we don't have the leverage in this. This is just Trump using his leverage to create a further conversation. We heard from Pete Hoekstra this week, the U.S. ambassador to Canada, that, you know, the deals behind the scenes were kind of cluttered up by Doug Ford. That was out of his mouth. He said that there was a deal in place on the table, but then that famous World Series commercial came out bashing the States. Whether that's true or not, I don't know, because Trump came out after and said, oh, it wasn't that. But there's so many moving parts here that the big thing that is shocking is that with a year-over-year review, this now creates uncertainty in investment in Canada, because like Japan has told the world that they're only interested in Canada with access to the U.S., so it raises a lot of questions for sure.
3: Okay, so it does, Trump. Yeah. Trump and the USA, of course, will be demanding concessions from Canada. One of his key trade representatives here, Jameson Greer, this week, telling Global News that Trump doesn't like that we're bringing in these Chinese-made electric vehicles into Canada. So there's already pressure on Canada to back down on that. Trump, of course, his usual refrain is, we don't need anything from Canada. Let's listen
10: to him. We don't need their cars. In fact, we don't want their cars. We don't need their energy. We don't even want their energy. We have more than they do. We don't want their lumber. We have great lumber. All I have to do is free it up from the environmental lunatics. We don't need anything that they have.
3: Well, yes, they do. They need all of that stuff that he just mentioned there. Yeah. They do need our car parts. They do need our lumber. They do need our oil. They do need our critical minerals. So all the stuff that he just said there that the United States doesn't need, they actually do need. And that is why I think they will get a deal. Let's listen to the Canada-U.S. Trade Minister here, Dominic LeBlanc. He says, there's a lot of saber rattling going on by the Americans.
11: You said saber rattling. That is the right word. That has been a hallmark of this particular American administration, not only in the context of the Kuzma trade arrangement, but in other areas as well. They want to make bilateral deals with Canada and Mexico to deal with a number of issues, and we're prepared to have those conversations with them as well. I reiterated that to them today, as did the Mexicans.
3: Okay, so he says they're looking for bilateral deals. So now you got this American trade representative, Schaefer, your thoughts, saying like, oh, we don't like that you're bringing in these Chinese cars because maybe they'll go across the border into the USA. So I guess they're trying to put pressure on Carney to back down on this Chinese electric car deal. What do you think about what other kind of concessions is Trump looking for here, do you think?
6: Yeah, I mean, I think that's exactly what it is. And you know, it would be foolish for the Americans not to try and use what leverage they have to try and get what concessions they can. I think the difference here is this is all being played out publicly by people saying things sometimes outlandishly that really don't check with reality, like you say. But I think we know some of them. We know what they are. And you cited automotive parts, you cited oil and gas, you cited lumber. Those are the three that are, especially when you take a look at Alberta, we're in a unique position because we're exempted from a lot of this because it would really screw the U.S. over if they were to go and tariff the oil that they rely so heavily on. So he's sort of given us a pretty good indication of where he needs to be careful. But I think some of the, one of the big ones, and I know there's a lot of Canadians actually who agree with Donald Trump on this front, is dairy. Supply management coming out of Quebec. Right. That is a major irritant for the Americans. It has been for a long time. It's a major irritant, frankly, for a lot of Canadians. We've done a number of segments on that here on the show where people think, you know, it's just a big lobby out of Quebec that's basically got the federal government wrapped around their finger. And they've been a problem and they've been an issue. And that might be one of them. And then basically it's anything else. Like, I think, you know, Trump, there's a strategy that's emerged over Trump's two terms now, I guess, where you've heard this a million times, guys. Give him a win. Give him a win. Just give him a win. Yeah. He needs a win. If he has a win, he's happy. So he knows someone's going to give him a win. Whatever the win might be, he'll take it. So I think I think dairy is a big one for him. He's talked about that before, but I think he'll do what he can to get whatever he can out of Canada and Mexico and everybody else, frankly.
5: Brad Smith.
9: Well, yeah, let's go back to this Chinese EV deal for a second, because what we're seeing in the United States right now, especially kind of the epicenter in New York and Seattle, in you know, in other places in the States, is this democratic socialist revival, which is essentially communism. They can call it whatever they want. But when you're talking about this Chinese EV thing, it is a big deal for him, because when you're looking at what we've gone through in Canada, 575 CCP foreign entities in our country, we've had election interference that's been well documented. And so the last thing you want to do is push a communist country that's made their intentions clear that they don't fight with bullets and guns and weapons. They fight with ideology and they win slowly over time. These little things add up. So again, with this now being a year-over-year review, you are going to get to the literal minutia of how this deal works out for the United States. Because even if it is a USMCA or CUSMA where they see it as a bilateral, trilateral trade agreement, Trump is wanting to do one-offs with everybody so that he's getting deals almost like a guy would do, walking in, shaking hands, and doing business old school. Like, all these ideas of the UN, the NATO, he's pulling away from all these large groups because he sees corruption. And so he's trying to functionally put it down to one-on-one. We deal with you, you deal with me, we talk together, and this is how it goes. Whether it's going to happen or not, I don't know.
5: Okay, Brad, do you think that Carney is performing well in his negotiations with Trump? Like, do you think he's doing the best that anyone could possibly do? Or do you think Polyev could do better? Because Polyev, whenever he's asked about this, of course, he's always highly critical of Carney for saying, well, you said you would get a deal with this guy and you haven't got a deal. So let's listen to him here.
12: You think you could get a deal that does not include tariffs?
13: Yes. You build up your leverage and you make it clear that the Americans only get what they want if we get what we want.
5: Well, yeah, he says, you got to play tough
9: it's
5: with
9: not
5: Trump.
9: How it works.
5: Okay, go ahead.
9: That's not how it works. You don't have any implied leverage when you have an economy like we do, which is so much smaller. Like, it's just not like the economies of scale. Basic economics 101 doesn't do that. The thing with Polyev is, like, it's easy to be the opposition leader when you're only throwing strikes at what they're missing, right? So when you have, like, is Mark Carney doing the best job at negotiating? We don't even know, because it seems like he's not talking on the phone. We don't know what's happening behind. We listen to Lisa right here every morning on Toronto Today, and still the people in the trade talks don't know what's going on, and all we hear is Mexico's having more conversations.
6: Yeah, I think that's the key piece, is we don't really, like, are serious people doing serious work on this, and then we hear from Pete Hoekstra and Donald Trump, I don't know if that's worth the time to listen to. Like, I think there's actual teams that are sitting down and having conversations and working on things. Now, of course, it can be blown up by Donald Trump in a moment's notice, but I think it's really hard to know exactly what's actually happening and what work is being done. We don't know. We only see the stuff that shows up on Fox.
9: And sorry, 10 seconds here, Shay, because you're completely right. There are, like, people think this is a normal conversation. There are teams of hundreds of people that this is their life, to do these jobs, to talk about these conversations.
6: For sure, yeah.
9: And then it goes up the levels and we get the PR'd version.
5: Okay, guys, exactly, I'll jump in there. It's our first break on Crosstalk. When we come back, the Alberta Oil Pipeline deal. It's a new pipeline. It would start near Edmonton, where Shea is, and in Delta, BC, near Vancouver, where I am. Environmental groups here in Vancouver already vowing to gear up to fight this thing. They say this pipeline would wipe out our killer whales. Here we go. It's another pipeline battle. Will this thing get built? We'll talk about it next on Crosstalk.
32: 640 Toronto, big trouble traffic. Eastbound on the Queenie past Walker's line. We got a crash. HOV and Lifeline are blocked, and it's pretty backed up from approaching Guelph line. So get around this. Get off the Queenie at Guelph line. Take Harvester Road to Appleby line and then rejoin the Queenie. 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That's a big trouble traffic spot right now. I'm Lori Turcotte, 640 Toronto.
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28: 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We're taking on the biggest headlines with the best talk show hosts in Canada. 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
5: All right, well- Welcome back to Crosstalk, live across Canada. This is Mike Smith in Vancouver. Shea Ganim is in Edmonton. Brad Smith in Toronto. Guys, let's talk about the big pipeline announcement yesterday from Prime Minister Mark Carney, Alberta Premier Danielle Smith. Boy, this one's been on the burner for a long time. It is a route from Edmonton to near Vancouver, a million barrels a day. It would be loaded onto absolutely massive oil tankers in the waters off Metro Vancouver here. Let's have a listen to Mark Carney with the announcement yesterday. Let's listen.
0: The best route for a new pipeline is one that goes through one that already exists, south through the Trans Mountain Corridor to our Pacific coast, the gateway to the world's fastest growing markets, Canada, Alberta. Has what the world wants.
5: Okay, very significantly, the route for this pipeline, Alberta had been pressing earlier for a terminal on the north coast of British Columbia, which the BC government opposed. There was actually a tanker, an oil tanker ban off the coast of that part of British Columbia. So that is off the table now. This is the Alberta Premier Daniel Smith speaking yesterday. Let's listen.
1: After studying both northern and southern route options, Alberta selected a southern route from Bruderheim, Alberta, to a deep-water BLCC-capable port terminal on BC's southwest coast. With the help of our technical advisory group made up of industry experts, we determined that this route offers the fastest, most cost-effective path to expanding Canada's energy exports. I'm also pleased to announce Alberta's government is entering into a partnership with Trans Mountain Corporation and Pembina Pipeline, along with the federal government, to execute this vital nation-building project.
5: Okay, you heard her say they're VLCC capable, which stands for very large crude capacity tankers. These would be absolutely giant tankers. They can carry 2 million barrels of oil. Okay, Shay, you're in Edmonton. Are people celebrating there?
6: I think some are. It's really, really interesting how mixed the reaction has been. And I think a lot of it is politics. There's a lot of skepticism. A lot of people still saying, yeah, okay. I've literally heard from people on the air say, when I see the first barrel of oil go through that pipeline, I'll celebrate something. Until then, I'm not buying it. We've been here before. Promises have been made. And they're right. I mean, you take a look at Northern Gateway. You take a look at Keystone. You take a look at Energy East. I mean, some of them were half built before they got shut down. So there's reason for people to be skeptical. And then in reality, we do have the separation movement here in Alberta. And they cannot possibly celebrate a deal between Alberta and Ottawa because that neuters their argument. So they can't. They have to believe that this won't work. I think if you're Mark Carney, there's, you know, I've been critical of him because he keeps saying a lot of things and I don't see a lot of progress. Well, this is progress. I mean, David Eby yesterday looked like he got taken out to the woodshed in the morning prior to the announcement that came out of BC. He had nothing left to say about fighting this tooth and nail right to the bitter end. Now, he got a big bag of cash, $17 billion in infrastructure funding. But at the end of the day, he came out and said, yeah, okay, we'll put up with it. So Carney did what he needed to do there, but there's still a lot of obstacles left. Like, as you guys know, there's a lot of hurdles to get over, but I think he got over a pretty big one yesterday.
5: Yeah. Brad Smith, your thoughts?
9: Yeah, well, I just want to clarify because we're calling it a pipeline announcement. It's a pipeline proposal announcement, right? We're still in the proposal phase. It's not guaranteed yet. And so what do we know about this, right? There's still no private money attached. The tanker ban, which is absolutely ludicrous seeing how tankers can go through there, just not Canadian ones. And again, you say like David Eby, he was like, oh, we'll stop this. We're always going to say no. And now you get handed a

0: all well. But this is being proposed to start construction in 2027 with a value tag on it estimated between, what, $25 and $30 billion. So if we know anything from past performance, you're double on time, you're triple on budget, and that's whether or not that there's the economy ahead of us that's uncertain. So right now, after Kuzma, when you're going into uncertainty, it's great to come up with an announcement, but this is still a proposal, and based on government past production, what does it say? This is not guaranteed.
1: And I'm fearful, too, if taxpayers could get burned to a crisp on this thing, because Danielle Smith...
0: But we didn't even say Section 35 as well, which still has to go through all the regulations with the First Nations communities as well.
1: And got environmental groups already gearing up to fight it. First Nations groups could potentially oppose it. So, yeah, there's a big fight over this. But you correctly analyzed, I thought, guys, how this thing worked. I mean, this is a quid pro quo deal here. Mark Carney came out here yesterday to Vancouver, and he was throwing around billions of dollars like it was loose change. I mean, billions of dollars for a new tunnel they're going to build under the Fraser River. You had billions of dollars for energy infrastructure in northern BC and new mines and LNG plants and billions of dollars to expand the Port of Vancouver. There was all this money flying around, and that's why BC Premier David Eby is standing down on this pipeline now. So let's have a listen to Carney here. So you hear Carney talk about this tanker ban that's still in place on the north coast of British Columbia. And then David Eby, now he says he still doesn't like this southern pipeline, but he's not going to fight it. Let's listen.
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3: This agreement doesn't require us to support any pipeline proposal from Alberta. However, as I've said before, we do not have the authority to stop a new pipeline. We will not be going to court to fight a pipeline project.
1: Yeah, he's not going to go to court and fight it. They went to court and tried to fight the last pipeline project and lost, of course, and they wasted millions of taxpayers' dollars doing it. So we'll see what happens here, guys. I'm not surprised to hear Shay in Edmonton that people are saying, show me the money, show me the oil actually going through the pipe here, because we've had the rug pulled out from under so many of these pipeline projects here. But I'll tell you what, that was a huge day here yesterday in Vancouver with these multi-billion dollar announcements and this pipeline route
0: Where's the money coming from? Where are we talking about all these billions coming
4: from,
0: Brad,
4: too? We've got money.
0: Because no one's talking about in April, they were so quick to go, listen, our GDP is up 0.5%. And it's like, guys, we just had an illegal war that you were crying about. Gas prices led the GDP boom, and we would still be in a contracting economy without gas.
1: They'll borrow the money.
0: Guys, we got a credit card.
1: I got to jump in there, guys. It's up next. It's a bleak summer job market for students across Canada.
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9: All right, welcome back to Crosstalk, live across Canada. This is Mike Smith in Vancouver. Shay Canham is in Edmonton. Brad Smith is in Toronto. Guys, let's talk about a bleak summer outlook for summer jobs for students. Youth unemployment, very, very high across the country here right now, and it's very difficult for young people to get a summer job. It used to be a rite of passage in Canada, right? I mean, summer rolls around, you get a job mowing lawns or some other sort of summer job. Those jobs are very, very difficult to come by now. A lot of young people saying they send out dozens, sometimes hundreds of resumes and applications. They get ghosted. They don't even get calls back or an interview. Have a listen to this report. Global News reporter Ann Gaviola.
10: It is absolutely brutal out there.
11: It's a frustrating time for recent grads and students seeking summer employment.
10: You know, when people get ghosted, right? When people are firing out 100, 200, 300, 400 cover letters and CVs and never really hearing back, it does start to color and characterize their relationship to work and pursuing work and their motivations.
9: My son has told me that some of his friends are in that category. They've sent out dozens and dozens of applications and don't even get a call back. Take a look at the stats, guys. Youth unemployment on the latest StatsCan numbers out last month. Canada overall, 13.4% youth unemployment. It's typically kind of double the overall unemployment rate. So young people really, really getting hosed here for unemployment. In the provinces where we are, guys, all very high youth unemployment rates. British Columbia, 15.3%. Ontario, the same. Alberta, 15% unemployment. Wow. I mean, it's tough for young people to get a job out there. Shay, what are you hearing?
12: Yeah, same thing. It is terrible. It is absolutely terrible. Like, those numbers are really jarring, you know, 15,000, yeah. And they keep going up. They're not getting any better. And I think we got a number of things working against young Canadians. First of all, the fact that the economy just, I mean, we're not growing, right? We're not developing new industry, new business, new jobs at the level that I think anybody would like to see. And then there's that piece about the temporary foreign workers and where that fits into it. And I know Lisa Raitt has talked a lot about this, as have other people. Michelle Rempel Garner had her on the air talking about the fact that that program has been so heavily abused for so long that a lot of the jobs that young Canadians typically would take, whether that's fast food or whatever the case may be, rather than have those jobs available, they've gone to temporary foreign workers for a long, long time. So there's, I mean, that's a big push around the temporary foreign workers to try and scale that back and see if that would help. But I mean, we have done many shows where it's just, it's beyond bleak. And you hear young Canadians almost starting to, I don't want to say losing hope because that might be going a little too far, but talking about things like, I'm never going to be able to buy a home. I can't get a job, for goodness sake. So it's hard. Yeah. I think all Canadians are struggling with cost of living and affordability. But I think if you're, you know, if you're in that younger demographic in the workforce in this country, it's doubly hard, literally doubly hard to find a job. It's bad. It's really, really bleak for young Canadians right now.
9: Yeah. Brad Smith.
13: Yeah, you know, it's important to look at these stats and come with the empirical data. But I mean, sometimes facts and feelings don't connect. We know that when we talk politics a lot. And let's take the facts out of this and just go for feelings oriented, because this is the same group of kids who were isolated during COVID that missed, you know, high school classes, that some of them missed prom. Some of them weren't able to just actually socialize with people during some of the most fundamental times in their life. We're dealing with mental health crisis with this demographic of kids. That's the highest that we've ever recorded. And now you're telling me on top of this that seminal moment, that seminal moment that you talked about, Mike, at the beginning of this, the rite of passage of that summer job that gave you that autonomy. You felt like an adult. You had that little extra cash in your pocket so that you could have independence to get a car or to have extra pocket cash when you're going into university. It's like we're not understanding that this next generation is the future of Canada and North America, and they're going to vote, they're going to run our businesses, and they're going to run. And if we're not actively trying to do better, to instill hope, yes, maybe the days of getting a university degree and following that exact same path into work and a house and marriage and kids, maybe that's not hope. But are we giving them hope to say, maybe that's not the path, but there is another path forward? No, we're saying this is the unemployment rate, this is what we're trying to do, and we teach them like second-class citizens, even though they are the future citizens that are going to run this country.
9: Yeah, I think the government mismanaged the immigration system. I mean, we had so many temporary foreign workers coming into the country. And it, by the way, it's not just temporary foreign workers, but it's international students who are allowed to work when they come to Canada. And that system was, for many years, unlimited, right? So we saw like a million international students coming. There's another one called the International Mobility Program. That's allowed.
13: I was going to bring it up, Mike. Good job.
9: Yeah, these foreign workers, and it's even easier to get a foreign worker potentially into the country than the temporary foreign worker program. So you hear a lot about the government saying we're putting a cap on temporary foreign workers, we're putting a cap on international students, so maybe that could make things better, because that's just a lot of competition for young people trying to find work. And I hear from a lot of employers, and I wonder, guys, if you've heard the same thing from your listeners. I've had employers phone me up and say, look, I would rather hire a temporary foreign worker because they're going to show up or they'll work full time. If I try to hire a local kid, sometimes they just quit on me, or they don't show up for their shifts, or they don't like the job and they ghost me after a week, you know? So if I hire a temporary foreign worker, at least then I can count on that person's going to show up. They're not going to quit on me. So I understand that, but man, it's brutal. It's brutal out here for young people. Did you guys have summer jobs when you were kids? Like, what did you guys do?
12: I mean, the first job I ever had, not full time, was summer job. I was a playground supervisor for the city of Edmonton. That's a great job if you can land that.
13: That's
12: gig. You basically
13: job.
12: Play with kids all summer long. But I mean, and then I just did manual labor all through high school and college, right? You know, building fences, pouring concrete and everything in the summer. But, but I think it's hard to even find those jobs now. Cause I mean, all that stuff where are you going to get them from?
9: You know, how about you, Brad? Did you get summer jobs?
13: It's funny because I owned restaurants before COVID, and then COVID snapped them away. But that sentiment is talked about by a lot of business owners. But I will tell you that if you pay minimum wage, you're going to get minimum wage effort from anybody. So like for small business owners, a lot of the great ones out there will rise above and take it out of their margin to make sure they get the right workers in. But I love you for bringing up this the IMP program, the International Mobility Program, because in the first quarter, no one's talking about it. 250,000 people put into this IMP program. They're up to almost charting to a million plus people. So they're just shadow gaming actual immigration policies and saying we fixed it, but they fixed temporary foreign workers. Now you want to go back to just summer jobs. Like, God, I had a job as a janitor as a kid. And guess what it taught me? I never wanted to do that because it was 14 years old and I didn't want to be, you know, a manual labor worker. I knew that from a young age. But when we're moving forward and we're talking about this, you have, like, it's just about giving kids hope. And we're trying to give, we're spreading a lot of fear in this doom and gloom society, but you cannot put kids in a fear cycle. Social media is already terrorizing them. So what are we doing as a country to actually improve policy on making sure that this mental health crisis doesn't spur into something that's larger? And that starts with giving them autonomy as humans.
9: Mm. My first summer job, I remember, was I got a job with a landscaping company mowing lawns for the summer, and that was brutal. I was like, just sweated my butt off. I had hay fevers so bad too. And, so I'd just be, sneezing and just.
13: Did you have a good summer job though, Mike? Did you have a good one?
9: Yes, I got a better one because I got a job at a grocery store. And I remember that I rode my bike up to this grocery store near my mom and dad's house. And I really wanted to get a job in this store. And I talked to the manager and he said, look, I got nothing now, but keep in touch with me because stuff opens up. So I kept riding my bike up there. Like every week I would ride my bike back up to this grocery store. You got anything this week? And he'd say, no, but keep in touch with me. And finally I did get a job with the guy. Now I think that speaks to, interpersonal skills like FaceTime, applying in person, going and talking to the manager of these stores, because one of the things I heard from listeners on my show this week, guys, was employers phoning me and saying, you know, a lot of these kids, they will submit a job application through an online job search company. Yeah. You never get a phone call. You never really get a personal email. You never get like a personal visit. Like if you're looking for a job in a place, maybe go in and talk to the manager face to face.
12: I think it's a great point. It all takes place online and they know they're getting a resume that ChatGPT actually did. The kid didn't have anything to do with it. And that's another part of this too. The jobs that are disappearing because of AI are young people's jobs. It's the entry level jobs. That's the one we don't need to hire the kid. AI can do that for us. So, I mean, it's getting worse out there. Like there's not a lot of optimism, but I think you're right. Like, that if you know somebody, build a network, talk to your parents, friends. Yes. Do they have a business? Something like that. That's what you're going to have to do. Cause I mean, I know people, guys, that have literally sent out hundreds of online, resumes and applied for hundreds of online jobs. And I don't even know if anybody knows that you've applied, right? Like it just, the AI filters it out before it even gets there.
13: That's a great point, though. I mean, and to Mike's point, too, is go hand it in person. People respect that. Just because the process says to online submit it, you can go and make yourself notice. I feel bad for anybody that doesn't have an in-person meeting, because if I'm meeting you on Zoom, I'm not going to get the job. But if I meet you in person, I've convinced myself that in person, that's where I'm the best. And some people are like that. Mm. So go take the initiative.
9: Just to go back to a point you raised earlier, Brad, like when you were in the restaurant business there and you were mentioning about minimum wage jobs and it's tough, it's tough to get by in minimum wage. Of course, if you're working in a restaurant, you got tips and stuff. But do you think that, like, typically some of these employers, they complain about the quality of the workers they're getting? Should they be paying more?
13: Well, here's the thing, right? When you have a worker program that's subsidized for other people and not Canadians, you're going to be a business person and you're going to go, okay, that's more cost effective. But then again, you're going to get what you actually pay for. Here's the thing, though, is that a lot of people, when they're starting businesses, it's so confusing because you're dealing with numbers that you've never seen before. When in actuality, what I found to get over that hurdle was we were 50 best businesses in Canada within 18 months. And that was simply nothing to do with the business and the return. It was because I didn't pay a single person minimum wage. And I had the same core group of people across all the restaurants forever because they knew their salary was steady. They knew it was a good work environment, but they knew that there was also vertical integration. If you're not giving people hope past the minimum wage, then they're going to be in a minimum wage mentality.
9: Okay, guys, when you take a look at the numbers here on youth unemployment here, this is the third summer in a row, and it maybe goes back longer than that, where a lot of young people are having a lot of trouble finding a summer job. My fear here is that this has become systemic kind of unemployment for young people. It doesn't seem to be turning around. It's been going on for a few years now. We're going to continue to follow that one closely. Okay, final break on Crosstalk, guys. We'll take a break. We'll come back on the other side. When we return, let's talk about extreme weather in Canada. We got the heat waves in the east. We got the storms in central Canada. There's been some extreme weather here in the west as well. We'll talk about that next.
14: 640 Toronto, big trouble traffic. Eastbound on the Queenie past Walker's Line. HOV and left lane blocked with a crash. It's really heavily backed up, almost all the way from Brand Street. So you want to get off the Queenie, take Harvester Road that heads eastbound over to Appleby Line, or you can jump back on the Queen Elizabeth Way. Get your car summer ready. 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I'm Lori Turcotte, 640 Toronto.
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11: All right, welcome back to Crosstalk. Live across Canada, this is Mike Smith in Vancouver. Shea Ganim is in Edmonton. Brad Smith is in Toronto. Guys, let's finish up with the extreme weather we're seeing in parts of many parts of Canada. This is not the exception right now. This seems to be a pattern. You take a look what's going on across the country. Intense storms in Western Canada, flooding, particularly in Manitoba, parts of Ontario, Quebec, here in BC, under heat waves and thunderstorm watches. Just this week in Winnipeg, there was a storm, went through, ripped apart a house, tearing down fences, barbecues flying across the yard. Kingston, Ontario, briefly under a tornado warning. One day this week, Canada Day celebrations were canceled in Ottawa with thunderstorms and flooding. Man, there's just extreme weather everywhere. Let's have a listen to Kyle Britton. He is a weather specialist talking about the Alberta, about Alberta breaking rainfall records. Let's listen.
12: We were talking about the potential for breaking the June record. Looks like that's already been done. We are now looking forward to seeing if we can beat the all-time monthly record, which was July 1901, 282.7 millimeters.
11: Okay, but it's a lot of rain there. Okay, Shea, you're in Edmonton. What's it been like?
13: It's been crazy. It's been ridiculous. It's been absolutely insane. The number of people that I know personally that have been dealing with flooded basements and leaky roofs. And we've got 27 roads were closed in Strathcona County, which is just east of Edmonton. Wow. 17 of them were damaged or in some cases gone, like just washed out. It's like, obviously it's record setting rain. We've never seen rain like this. And here's the problem. You're now trapped into the loop where it doesn't stop, because even on days where it's not supposed to rain, it heats up enough that it creates thunder showers. So every afternoon or evening, there's been isolated thunder showers. But I was out last weekend in the drenched, pouring rain, bailing out my window well. I went to look and see what was going on, and my window well had filled up completely. So I'm out with a 5-gallon bucket. But we're at a point now where there's nothing you can do. Like, there's nowhere to put the water. It's just, and then down south, there's flood risks around Canmore. And even in Calgary, there were some flood advisories and things like that. So we have received so much rain in Alberta, particularly in the Edmonton area, that, you know, to this day, there's still communities east and west of Edmonton that are still fighting off floodwaters. And farmers, I mean, good Lord, a bunch of farmers had just got the crops started. It had just come out of the ground, and now it's underwater. So already they're talking. I mean, we just got into July and already we have a lot of farmers in central Alberta saying, "Oh, this year's done. Forget it. We're finished. We don't have a crop this year." So, oh yeah, absolutely. Not all of them. Some of them, this has actually come perfectly, but a lot of fields are underwater and there's nothing you can do about it. They've been underwater too long. So it's bad.
14: Could there be, any kind of silver lining to it? Let's have another listen to this weather specialist, Kyle Britton, here making a point about all this, this rain in Alberta, these storms. Let's listen.
12: You step back. I mean, we've been seeing lakes and streams and rivers and dugouts and things drying out across much of Alberta. So in the long term, this is going to sort of help to recharge our groundwater and whatnot.
14: Okay. So maybe, you know, we've seen drought conditions too, right? So.
13: Oh, yeah. No question. There are parts of Alberta that are in like 10, 20 year droughts, and this probably won't solve the problems long term for them. It's going to help. Don't get me wrong. But it's like I say, the really heavy rain have all been sort of in the Edmonton area. There's a belt that runs through there that's got a ton of rain. Most of the province has seen rain. But I mean, that's how it works. I've talked to farmers. We've had farmers on the air that are like, we never want to say we don't want rain, but we didn't need it all in one day kind of it. You know what I mean? Like that's the way it works when you're a farmer. You need the moisture, but not too much moisture. There's always a balance there, and it's tipped way to the wrong side for a lot of them this summer. I say, they're already saying, that's it. We're done. There's no crop this year. There's no coming back.
14: Okay, there's rain, flooding in Alberta, next in Manitoba too. Then you've got the heat wave. I know it's been really hot in Toronto, Brad. Let's have a listen to some of the heat wave and heat domes hitting central and the East Coast. Let's listen.
15: Heat wave gripping much of central Canada and parts of the Maritimes. Toronto, Montreal, and Halifax are among the cities facing soaring temperatures and humidex readings as a heat dome presses down on that vast swath of the country.
14: Okay, Brad, they always say it's not the heat, it's the humidity. You got both of it, right?
16: Yeah. Well, I mean, you feel kind of bad after hearing that because, you know, you think about Calgary Stampede and, you know, they're just putting the retention walls when I was leaving Calgary last time to make sure there's no flooding, and hearing what's going on in Edmonton is heartbreaking because, like, you know, out in Ontario or Quebec, we're taught, you know, when the rain comes, don't be sad about it because the farmers are having a good day. So it sucks to hear that if they are underwater, because again, you look at the drought numbers, 2024, one of the biggest droughts in Alberta. So when we're thinking about the heat here, like we've actually, and I feel bad saying this now, is like we've actually had a pretty cold summer up until now. This last 10-day period has been the hottest that it's got. Before that, we've been roughly about 22 to 25 degrees most days if it's hot. So now we're hitting about 43, 44 with the humidex. So it's about standard 35 here. It is hot. It is smoky. But maybe because we're not dealing with the rest of it, I don't think of it the same way. I used to live in LA when there'd be 120, you know, degree heat waves constantly. And you'd be like, okay, that's hot. And so when it's hot here, I kind of like embrace it, even though maybe I'm just not having a good overall picture because now I feel terrible for what's going on out west.
14: How are people staying cool in Toronto there? Everyone's good. You need AC these days. If you don't have AC, you're in trouble.
16: Well, listen, thank God 80% of the country's got AC. And I will tell you right now that like if you are out here, the one thing that you do notice when it is hot is how few water stations we have around downtown Toronto. So what I am telling people when we're coming on the air is the number one thing you do is you don't realize how crazy zapped you can get when you're out in heat like this. So you got to drink water and electrolytes and salt before you go out. Cause the last thing that you want to do is have a bad day and start getting that heat stroke feeling before you've even actually been exerting yourself outside.
14: Well, I can tell you guys here in BC, of course, we're always dealing with different sort of weather patterns here. It's been a little cool and rainy here lately in the last few days in Vancouver, but we've had periods of intense heat, drought in the province, and of course, the risk of wildfires always present as well. Just 30 seconds left here, Shay. What about the mosquitoes now? Are mosquitoes bad?
13: How
17: are the skeets?
13: I'll take the rain. I had the dog out in the park yesterday. I was like, listen, buddy, we gotta get out of here, man. this is too bad. We're out of here. So, yeah, the mosquitoes. I mean, when you get this much rain, I think this summer is going to be, we're going to be swatting mosquitoes. But you know what? Hey, that's manageable. Like, I'd rather have, I'm putting a new roof on the house and people are building new basements. So you'll take the mosquitoes if you have to pick one or the other.
14: Thanks, fellas. As usual, the hour flies by. Let's do it again next week. That was Crosstalk live across Canada. That was Shay Gannam in Edmonton, Brad Smith in Toronto. This is Mike Smith in Vancouver. Let's talk again next week.
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22: 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Radar's clear. Rain stays north of us all weekend. UV's perfect Saturday. Bug index is low Sunday morning.
21: 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I checked it an hour ago.
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32: This is Global News. It's 33 degrees, feels like 42 at 3 o'clock. I'm Danny Longo. Peel police say a man's been charged after they recovered nearly $1 million in stolen goods. Canada's gearing up for its round of 16 matchup at the World Cup against Morocco. And despite all the warnings, Toronto police continue to intercept more unauthorized drones during World Cup events. We'll get to all that after we check on the drive. Here's 640 Toronto, big trouble traffic.
33: 640 Toronto, big trouble traffic. Eastbound on the Gardner approaching Parkside. We've got a stall vehicle. Left lane is blocked. There's a little bit of a delay left in behind it. Now, you could either budget some extra time to get through that area, or better yet, take the eastbound Lakeshore into downtown. Now's the time to stock up for your job site at the Home Depot. Milwaukee Mega Month is on now, plus lowered prices on insulation, flooring, and more. That's a big trouble traffic spot right now. I'm Laurie Turcotte, 640 Toronto.
32: Peel police have arrested a 41-year-old Mississauga man after recovering nearly $1 million in stolen property linked to a break-in at Holt Renfrew in Square One. Police allege that the masked suspect stole luxury jewelry and clothing before fleeing in a stolen vehicle. A search warrant at the suspect's home led to the recovery of the stolen items. The accused faces multiple charges and was held for a bail hearing.
34: We launched the bear unit in September 2025 to fight break-in enters and auto theft. But with more than 4,200 retail theft incidents in 11 Division and 12 Division, we moved fast, expanding its mandate to aggressively target retail crime.
32: Investigators are examining possible links to other retail thefts as the investigation continues. Canada will face its toughest test yet at this summer's World Cup when it meets Morocco in the round of 16 in Houston on Saturday. Morocco entered the tournament sitting seventh in FIFA's rankings, while Canada was number 30. The two nations faced off at the tournament back in 2022 when Morocco took a 2-1 decision in Qatar in a group stage bout. The winner of Saturday's game will meet either Paraguay or France in a quarterfinal matchup in Boston on July 9th. Now, many may be heading out to FIFA Fan Fest to watch Team Canada take on Morocco tomorrow afternoon, but Toronto police are warning the public drones are still not permitted around Fan Fest or Centennial Park. They say detections are in place and penalties will apply to those who are caught. They say so far 25 charges have been laid since June 10th to those who have been flying unauthorized drones. Home sales remained strong around the GTA in June, even as new listings have slowed. A new report from the Toronto Regional Real Estate Board this morning shows 6,700 homes sold last month, representing a nearly 9.5% increase year over year. The average selling price is down about 4% year over year to just over $1,058,000. New listings and inventory both dropped about 13%. Experts say this shows an improvement in activity after a slow start at the beginning of the year, but could push more competition among buyers, which could lead to higher prices. Canadians are still flying this summer, even though domestic economy fares are about 11% higher than last year. Air Canada says demand has stayed strong despite fare increases, global uncertainty, and fewer Canadians traveling to the U.S. Aviation expert John Gradex says that airlines likely won't discount Canadian routes until early autumn because demand remains strong. A look at the forecast from the Global News Weather Center. An orange heat warning remains in effect, and a yellow severe thunderstorm warning is also now in effect. Mainly cloudy this afternoon, a 60% chance of showers, risk of a thunderstorm, a high of 32. Cloudy tonight, 60% chance of rain, a low of 21. Tomorrow, mix of sun and clouds, 40% chance of showers, a high of 31. It's 35 degrees in downtown Toronto, but it feels like 44 with the Humidex. I'm Danny Longo. This is Global News.
0: This is the Ben Maroon Show. All conversation, no cancellation. Let it roll.

0: Happy FIFA, everybody. Happy FIFA, Joy.
1: Happy FIFA.
0: Happy FIFA, Intrepid.
2: Oh, what's that mean exactly?
0: Happy FIFA, Amy. Yeah, what does that mean, Joy? What does it mean?

0: Yep, it's FIFA. And yesterday we had a gay old time talking to super fan number 99 over here, Joy, about his willingness to join masses of humanity in what I think I'm just one man. I'd rather die than do what he's willing to do for his fandom.
1: Did we call it a sick obsession?
0: No, you did.
1: No.
0: You're calling
1: maybe.
0: No, I'm not judging it that way. I'm judging it in that I'm simply saying I wouldn't do it.
1: Yes.
0: I am not judging it to say it's right or wrong, because there's plenty of stuff I like to do that people think is weird. And so that's that. But yesterday was the big and final match in the city of Toronto was a big one. The marquee player was here. And Joy, you have something to say after the match that saw Portugal win and Cristiano Ronaldo showing up in the city of Toronto. What'd you do?
2: So I went to the Delta Hotel where he was staying. I waited there for almost an hour and a half for his bus to arrive and then for him to go up, stand on that balcony and greet us all for the one last time before we see him again in playing.
0: Yeah, and so you were part of that group that just waited and that roar of the crowd, you're one of those people participating.
2: Exactly. We all went crazy waiting for him. And when he came out, he just asked, he himself doing the sue with us. It was next level.
0: Yeah, well, good for you. Good for you and good for everybody who attended. We need, I say it all the time. There's a lot to complain about in a city like Toronto, but we also get some really cool stuff. It's one of the magical things of living in a city like Toronto. You get the FIFA and you get those FIFA moments. You get film festivals and, even Sankofa Square. There's a rib fest going on in Sankofa Square today. I kind of love Sankofa Square today. Just today. Listen, this next story is something that we here at the show decide to wait on. Because I couldn't really make heads or tails of it. And I didn't want to just jump on it negatively because of the people involved. And after a few days, I still can't really make heads or tails out of this joint announcement between the Premier of British Columbia, David Eby, and the Prime Minister of Canada, Mark Carney, standing at a podium together. Essentially saying that between the two levels of government, $1.45 billion was going to go into purchasing 2,200 condos. Some are calling it a bailout. This is what David Eby's calling it.
3: When you buy something that's on liquidation, you don't say to yourself, I'm supporting a bailout for the store. This is an opportunity for us to recognize the reality that people can't wait for housing. We can buy housing at below our construction cost and make it available affordably. And if we don't do it, someone else will.
0: You mean like the private sector, like waiting for the cost to go down naturally? Look, it's not a liquidation. I get what you're trying to do. But it's not a liquidation sale is when a furniture store says everything must go and they keep dropping the price until everything's gone. They've been dropping the price and nobody's buying.
1: How do you feel if you were one of the people in one of these buildings with the unsold condos? You spent $1 million, whatever it is, $1.5 million, let's say, on your condo.
0: Yeah.
1: And, you may have overpaid, but the government comes in, buys them, and then starts selling them at a massive, massive discount to people who qualify less. So your $1.5 million, the same condo, could be selling it for $500,000.
0: Well, yeah, then I'm like, what's the character's name? Bender from Breakfast Club? No, Dad, what about me? Yeah. Right? Like, what about me? That's what I want to know from Big Daddy, who's supposed to lead us. Lead us, Big Daddy. What about me? Remember that scene?
1: No.
0: You know,
1: I didn't watch that.
0: The Breakfast Club?
1: Yeah, of course I watched The Breakfast Club.
0: No,
1: I don't remember
0: Dad,
1: that
0: what
1: scene.
0: What about me?
1: No.
0: We'll find it.
1: Yeah.
0: We'll find it. And maybe Amy can throw it in as a little insert into our social media. But yeah, nice. Bender, right? Okay. Anyway, the government has not released a list of the specific condos they intend to buy. But yeah, this is there's there's a number of, like, there's a whole bunch of them that are.
1: This is talking, there's the inventory that's out there.
0: Yeah, the inventory. If you went and sort of scoured the inventory, and a lot of them are very expensive. But here's another thing that you found. They are, they're not designed for families. These are bachelors more than anything.
1: Well, that's how these developers got into trouble, because same thing in Toronto.
0: Yeah, the micro condos.
1: They built all of these things, these condos, just as to be able to make a quick buck. And it's individuals who are buying them.
0: Yeah.
1: But people eventually want to get, you know, if they're in a relationship or they have a family, they need something bigger than a one bedroom.
0: And typically a one bedroom that we're talking about is somewhere between 500 and 700 square feet. A two bedroom is 750 to 950 square feet. And three bedrooms is between 950 and 1300 square feet. But that one is much less common.
1: And some of the one bedrooms even go down to under 500.
0: Oh, yeah, like they're micro units. And I remember when they were all the rage in this city, it was going to allow people to get on into the market. They were going to buy this tiny little, the equivalent of a tiny condo. And that was going to be it. Except the problem was, at least in Toronto, a whole bunch of groups bought them to rent them out. And that's the one thing I will say. I do appreciate in all of this. And what I'm saying here, I am judging a little bit, but it's more judging out of confusion. It doesn't seem like it's solving a problem. It seems like it's throwing money at a situation and just shifting the problem somewhere else. But the one thing I do like, and maybe this could become popularized, is the idea of like rent to buy an apartment. And if maybe there's a way for the government to incentivize some of these rental properties and rental companies that have built purpose-built rentals to say, look, we know you built this for the long term, but we're going to incentivize you. We're going to help you. But we got so many taxes. We can use one as an incentive to allow you to sort of pivot into the rent-to-buy situation so that people who like their apartments that they're renting, a portion of their rent can start accruing as capital that could then turn into a down payment.
1: I just hope that as they start doling these things out and making them available to the general public, they do so with enough oversight as to avoid fraud, avoid people who are well above the limits that they've set from getting into them, or people who are just taking advantage.
0: Yeah.
1: I mean, there's going to be people at both ends of the spectrum who are going to try to jump in on this because it's taking advantage of an offer.
0: This was the beginning. That was one of many announcements. The next announcement that is, I think, that has the entire country talking is that British Columbia seems to have given up their fight against a pipeline from Alberta to the British Columbia coast. And it was announced, in fact, that they are going to be the pipeline is going to go south. To Roberts Bank, as opposed to the north, which, as we know, the problem with the north was the Trudeau tanker ban. And here's what Mark Carney had to say about that.
4: We're also clear that today's Canada-BC agreement will maintain the federal North Coast tanker ban.
0: What does the leader of the opposition think about a tanker ban on the north, but a pipeline to the south?
5: I think the North Coast ban is ridiculous. American tankers travel through those same Pacific waters all the time, from Alaska to the U.S. West Coast. So why does Mark Carney believe it's safe for our American tankers carrying American oil from Alaska to California is safe, but it's not safe for us to send Canadian oil over to Asia through the same passages?
0: I think that's fair. I think that's fair. We're going to take a break. When we come back, I'm going to give you my 2 cents on this massive project of national importance. And then we're going to take some calls. How do you feel about this? Is it a bailout of the condos? Is this the right move for our pipelines? Don't go anywhere. This is the Ben Mulrooney Show. Let's take a look at the roads with 640 Toronto Big Trouble Traffic.
6: The big trouble traffic spot, the 407 eastbound at Kill Street. There's a crash. Two right lanes are blocked. On the 427, the northbound express to collector transfers at Dundas. Maintenance crews are working those transfer lanes, blocking the left lane. 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
0: All right, we are talking this major announcement that David Eby has waved the white flag. And in fact, there is going to be a pipeline from Alberta to the British Columbia coast, but it's not going to go to the north. It's going to go to the south. To the north, they are still maintaining the Trudeau-era tanker ban, or the moratorium, as it's called. And Pierre Poilievre has made the observation that because of the curvature of the earth, it takes 36 hours longer for a tanker to get from British Columbia's south coast than it to Asia than it does from the north coast, which means, I guess, more fossil fuels being pumped into the water. It also means more of a chance that we're just going to keep striking deals to go south into the United States as opposed to that longer route to Asia. To me, this, and let's also not forget that there are, in fact, a great number of U.S. Crude oil tankers that are certainly not going as close as the Canadian ones would, but they are in those waters. They are in those waters. So to me, this does have a whiff of performance to it. And I think we've got the experience of sniffing that stuff out. I think I could sniff out a performance from the federal government like a truffle pig. And so we asked ourselves, when was the last major crude oil spill off the Canadian West Coast? Because for us to have banned all of that traffic and all that economic activity, I mean, this must represent a clear and present danger. December 1988, December 1988. That was the last major one. And someone's going to say, oh, April 2015. 2,700 liters of heavy fuel ended up in Vancouver's English Bay. There's insurance for that. There's risk mitigation. There's technologies that can work against it. But since the Exxon Valdez, right, and that's the one everybody thinks is just around the corner. By Canadian law, every single crude oil tanker has to have a double hull. It reduces the risk of a major spill in the events of collision and grounding. Now, speaking of collisions, there's tug escorts and piloting. Tankers exiting the Port of Vancouver, traveling through the Salish Sea, are required to carry certified local marine pilots. That is the law. They also have to be accompanied by heavy-duty tethered and untethered escort tugs. In other words, since the last major one, the Exxon Valdez, laws have been changed. Technologies have improved. We've got satellites that can track these things that didn't exist back in the day. We are legislating against a problem that technology has mitigated against. Obviously, anytime you do anything, it comes with a risk. The risk is as low today as it is ever been. And so when you put that all together, when you recognize that there is traffic of crude going from the Alaska coast down to the mainland 48, it does reek of performance. And then we ask ourselves, how long until this gets built? Like, how long and how much longer is it going to take to build it from to go to the south than if we were building it to the north? Isn't it important? I thought we were supposed to be building at speeds we hadn't seen since the Second World War. So anyway, I want to hear from you. 416-870-6400 or 1-888-225-TALK. Let's talk about both of these Carney EB confabs. Let's talk about housing. Let's talk about oil. Because I think both of them have an impact on all of us. In one case, housing is a national crisis. And the fact that, 1.45 billion dollars is apparently being doled out by you and me and every taxpayer for 2,200 condos, I think is an interesting case. Oh, yeah. Before we do, 416-870-6400, 1-888-225-TALK. Which one? Oh, that one. He raised the white flag. He really did raise the white flag for all the posturing over months and months over my dead body, blah, blah. I don't think he said that, but here's what he said recently.
19: This agreement doesn't require us to support any pipeline proposal from Alberta. However, as I've said before, we recognize our constitutional position and we do not have the authority to stop a new pipeline. That's why this agreement matters. It ensures that the Northern tanker ban stays in place, and it ensures that if a pipeline goes ahead, that British Columbians are fairly compensated for the environmental risks we would take on any new pipeline project.
0: See, that's the part that I don't get. You would be compensated regardless of whether it goes to the north or to the south. And I don't know that the case has been made that with these additional technologies and the laws of the double hull and the local pilots and the tugboats, I don't know that you can say that the risk is so severe to the north that we have to cut off all traffic, especially when you lay out how much longer it's going to take not to get it built, how much longer it's going to take to get to Asia, and the fact that there are American tankers just roaming about just a few kilometers to the west. Let's welcome Sean to the conversation. Sean, thanks so much for calling.
20: Hey, Ben, how are you?
0: I'm well, thank you.
20: So both things, the pipeline will never happen. It's a pipe dream. It will absolutely, you and I will never see it.
0: Well, yeah, I see the thing that I can't get over, and I'm sorry, I'm not trying to relitigate the last election, but I still can't get, because nobody has apologized to you or to me or to anybody, but this stuff could have been built already. We could have been in Asian markets yesterday. We could have been in Europe yesterday. This stuff, somebody said no, and the Liberals won again, and they're like, oh, all is forgiven. We don't even have to apologize for that. We're just going to pretend that history starts today. And that
20: this is a 60-year-old problem. This goes back to the 60s. This is not just liberal conservative. It's it's just bad and it's not going to happen. I mean, it'll take, it would take 10, 15 years just to get the development up and running and moving.
0: Yeah.
20: It's not going to happen. It's just, you know, and this thing with the condos, what a farce. Absolutely ridiculous.
0: How do you see that one?
20: Oh, that one's going to go to fraud. It's going to be unbelievable. It's going to make the COVID nonsense look like Disneyland.
0: Yeah, but see, we're never going to find out about the COVID stuff because they've closed those files for 30 years. Nobody gets to see them.
20: Exactly. Yeah. Well, the exact same thing is going to happen. No good is going to come from this. You know, I'm trying to be positive with what's going on here,
0: yeah.
20: But it's only going to get worse, and people better wake up because it's not going to change.
0: But see, I don't understand how. Well, I mean, listen, I do understand that the liberals are capable of convincing enough voters that the Tories are scary, and everything that they say they're going to do, they will eventually do. So it's always possible for the liberals to get reelected, but at some point, inaction on your promises is a broken promise.
20: Yeah, but because of our system and the back door of all those floor crossers, that's legitimately not getting elected. That is a process that is just

0: He hasn't lived in Canada for 20 years.
1: Yeah.
0: His kids don't live here. He's got no dog in the game. He's got no horse on the farm. He's got...
1: All right, Sean, thank you so much for your opinion. Thanks so much for joining us. And speaking of floor crossers, even a socialist can tell a funny joke. Here's David Eby at Showtime at the Apollo.
2: It's obviously a high-stakes time for Canada. The big game's coming up. And the Prime Minister, you know, this is a country when the chips are down, we really know how to come through. And this is a Prime Minister that is a tough negotiator and very persuasive. So do not be surprised if you see some Moroccan players crossing the field in advance of the game.
1: Yeah, I mean, look, touche, touche. And Mark Carney loved, I'm sure Mark Carney loved that one. Here's a text that we received. Carney is just all talk and no action. No pipelines will be built for generations in Canada. Look, if that's the case, then honestly, the next election is going to be fought on the promises made, promises broken. I don't know that Mark Carney wants to do that. I don't know that the Liberal Party can withstand another four lost years, if you will. But maybe they can. This country surprised me last time, and we're still a long way out. So I am bullish that something's going to get built. What and when, I don't know. We're going to take a break, but when we come back, look, it is soupy hot in places like Toronto. Over the course of the summer, lots of humidity. And so we are going to be talking about excess sweat. And how do you know you got a real problem? That's coming up next. When many are confused, some see a clear path. 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
1: All right, you know that if we're going to talk about sweat, and we had to come back with some Keith Sweat, make you sweat. And the weather is such that even if you're not a problem sweater, you're going to sweat. You're going to sweat a lot. Eddie Murphy, he had an impersonation on Saturday Night Live, and he just kept talking, the hot tub party. What was it? The hot tub party? Gonna make you sweat. Anyway, no, it's terrible. Welcome back. I'm Ben Mulrooney, and on a day like today, I wear a black t-shirt because I like to walk even in this weather because it hides what happens when it's this soupy outside. But there's a difference between the impact of weather like this and people who have a problem with their sweat glands. And so to discuss those things, we're joined by Dr. Marissa Ponzo, double board certified community medical dermatologist at North York Dermatology. Doctor, welcome to the show.
2: Thank you for having me, Ben. It's a pleasure.
1: What are the two boards?
2: The two boards are the Canadian board and the American board.
1: Ooh.
2: Yes.
1: Oh, so you are.
2: So I didn't have enough with one exam. I had to do the second one.
1: How different are they?
2: They're really different, actually. I'm Canadian, right? Obviously. Yeah. The Canadian one, I have to say, is a little bit more challenging than the American one. The American one's all multiple choice. The Canadian one has an oral part that's sort of, in person and then written. But it's classically, and I think our American colleagues would agree, it's classically more challenging.
1: Okay.
2: Yeah.
1: Okay, so now I have to assume that at this time of year, when the weather is this humid, there are men who come in and say, I can't stop sweating.
2: Yeah.
1: How do you determine the difference between somebody who, look, we sweat. We've got sweat glands. How do you determine whether somebody is, it's par for the course, and somebody who really does need medical intervention?
2: Yeah, that's a great question. So basically I ask, when did it start?
1: Yeah.
2: If it's suddenly, so worrisome signs would be like it just suddenly started as an adult. It's accompanied by maybe weight loss, fevers, vomiting, nausea, this kind of thing.
1: Oh,
2: however,
1: really?
2: However, the most common type is primary hyperhidrosis. What does that mean?
1: Yeah.
2: That's when you're like, you just suddenly started sweating in the underarm area, the palms and soles, maybe your face, and there's nothing else going on. It's just sweating. And sometimes it's all of a sudden, but sometimes it's from adolescents or even children I'll see with it. So, so I was going to talk to you about that a little bit today.
1: Well, because in movies, if somebody sweats a lot, it's a punchline, right? It's something to laugh about, but it can cause, especially men and women, but it can cause people real, not just discomfort, but it can make you socially isolated. It can ruin your mental health.
2: Yeah.
1: So how do you help people through that?
2: So, I'm hoping that even by talking about this on the radio, we're going to bring more people out to clinics, to the dermatology office, to the primary care provider, so they can get help and recognize. But there's so much stigmata with it because they are so embarrassed. As you said, imagine the hairstylist who has to work on people's hair. Anyone who has a job where they're shaking someone's hand.
1: Oh, the sweaty palms is a really... I've heard stories about that.
2: Yeah, and then you assume like, oh, geez, this guy's really nervous. They're sweating.
1: Yeah.
2: Geez, the air conditioner's really on in here and they're still sweating. They must be nervous. They maybe aren't so good at their job. You start thinking of all these
1: things. What are
2: they hiding? Exactly.
1: Yeah.
2: Exactly. Or maybe they're, even hygiene is thought of as like they might smell or so on and so forth. It's endless.
1: Yeah.
2: When we really think about it, and these people tend to avoid social situations where they might have to shake someone's hand. And
1: I have friends who, I don't know if they were diagnosed with anything, but they sweat a lot. They would wear women's hygiene pads under their arms.
2: I see. I'm like laughing and I shouldn't laugh.
1: No, but like this, that was the solution they were bringing a bear on it. But there are some people who just sweat a lot. Like, for example, when they work out, I know somebody I used to work out with, and I had to stop running next to him on the treadmill because I felt like I was at sea.
2: But
1: he doesn't have a problem, except like when he is in gear to sweat, he will sweat a lot.
2: Exactly.
1: But in the rest of his life, he's normal. So that's it's a fine line there.
2: It is. And I think when we're what we're talking about is, you know, it is normal to sweat, obviously, like at the gym and when you're doing exertional activity. But this is sort of, you know, your day to day, right?
1: Yeah.
2: And it's really interfering and you're starting to change your habits, your social activities, saying, well, I want to avoid that situation because I have sweaty hands or sweaty feet, et cetera.
1: So you referenced hyperhidrosis.
2: Yeah.
1: It can exhibit as sweating anywhere?
2: Yes. So it can be generalized, but then it can also be just in certain areas. So like we were talking about the underarms, the palms, the soles, some people it's their face and scalp.
1: Yeah. Can also be, but I can imagine it's in the undercarriage too.
2: It can. I did have a patient that had that. Yes. And that was really bothersome.
1: Well, yeah.
2: Yeah.
1: Yeah, absolutely.
2: Yeah.
1: So we're going to get into all the solutions, but it is more common than people realize, right?
2: It is. And it's sweating is having its moment now.
1: Yeah.
2: It's so hot outside. It's time to get in, see your doctor, because we can do things. People don't have to suffer.
1: Yeah, again, a lot of people suffer in silence because they think they're alone in it.
2: Exactly.
1: So they're just going to MacGyver a solution.
2: Yeah.
1: And then, they'll bring an extra shirt to work.
2: Yeah. They'll bring some, feminine hygiene products.
1: Desperate measures. Yeah. But talk to me about that, like the on the scale of, okay, you sweat a lot. Like if my friend came in and he said, I took a picture. Look at my treadmill. What questions would you ask him to determine whether that was something more serious? Yeah.
2: So I'd ask questions around like, when does this happen? You know, how long has it been going on for? Are you otherwise well? Look at their medication list, their history. And then really get down to like, when is it happening? What have you done, if anything? And find out what people are into. Like some people want to stay with topicals, meaning things that are applied to the skin. Some are into, if there's a pill for it, I'll take it. Like there's that kind of person as well, right? Sure. And so then I kind of parse out like, what kind of person are you? What would be best for you?
1: Yeah. And do any of them try to come in and say they want some sort of hippy dippy holistic thing?
2: Yeah. I kind of have my ladder of what I recommend. Yeah. And some of them are more of the over the counter things that they might try and be happy with.
1: Do you have some patients who require whatever the nuclear option is?
2: Yes. I have even some adolescents that require it. They're so embarrassed.
1: Them. Yeah. God love them. Well,
2: they're so embarrassed.
1: So I want you to take me on the ladder.
2: We're going to go on the ladder.
1: The lowest rung all the way up to that nuclear option. But I feel like, honestly, I've been that guy in that one moment, right? Yeah. Where I can't stop sweating.
2: Yeah.
1: And on that day, I just happen to wear a navy blue shirt, right? Or a scarf. And so I'm just sweating through the whole thing. And I can't imagine what that would do to me if it was every day of my life in every single social situation. I don't know what I would do.
2: For sure.
1: And if I picked a job or I wanted to do a job for which that was
2: paramount,
1: frowned upon, I don't know. So if you are someone listening to this interview and you've wondered if this is normal, it may not be, but it doesn't mean that you have to suffer in silence. So we're gonna talk about that when we come back. I'm with Dr. Marissa Ponzo, double board certified community medical dermatologist at North York Dermatology Clinic, both U.S. and Canada. So if you want, you can go see her in the States, but you got to pay a tariff. Anyway. Oh, we got a text message here. Let me see. Where's the text message? It says,
3: Will a little bit of baking soda help? Does that work? Or is that one of those old wives' tales?
2: I wish it did.
1: Yeah.
2: I wish it did. I can't. I'm sorry. Yeah. I can't imagine a situation where it would.
1: Yeah.
2: It's great for other things.
1: Yeah. Okay.
2: But not so much for this.
1: All right. So ditch that. Joy, I saw your hand go up. No, you're good. Okay. We're going to take a break. Don't go anywhere when we come back. Much more with the good doctor about your issues, my issues, all of our issues with the dastardly sweat gland. Next on the Ben Mulrooney Show. Let's take a look at the roads with 640 Toronto, Big Trouble Traffic.
4: The Big Trouble Traffic spot is on the 407 eastbound Akeel Street. There's a crash cleanup. Two right lanes are blocked. That's causing delays on the highway. New problems for the 401. Westbound Collectors past Yonge Street. A stall vehicle blocking the left lane. 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I'm Richard Martin, 640 Toronto.
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20: Standing in your driveway, looking at the sky. Ribs are already marinating, aren't they?
21: Yeah, since yesterday. But there's a system moving through. And if it hits a 4 o'clock...
20: What does the radar say?
21: Clears by 2. UV is solid all afternoon. Bug index is low.
20: So fire it up.
21: Yeah. Yeah, okay. Fire it up.
20: You're bringing me a plate, right?
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1: Welcome back to the Ben Mulrooney Show, and I want to thank my my guest for being here. Dr. Penzo, thank you so much for sticking around. Double board certified. When people find out that you are a dermatologist, how many times does someone say, hey, can you take a look at this,
2: oh my God,
1: this thing? Yeah. I got this mole on my back.
2: Yeah, all the time.
1: You say, make an appointment.
2: All the time, yes, all the time. I get sent pictures at parties.
1: Oh, no.
2: And it's like, you know, the natural instinct, I think, for a lot of us doctors is we want to help. Right?
1: Yeah.
2: But then it can be, you know, it's like it's a private conversation.
1: Yeah.
2: Or I get sent photos. And I mean, one of the examples of a photo, I don't know if my, anyway, I hope they're not listening, but yeah. I got sent a photo, often with no description. It's almost like a pop quiz for me. Like, yeah. I haven't studied enough, right? Yeah. And this was, so believe it or not, syphilis can present on the hands as a rash on the palms.
1: Okay.
2: And so I got, you know, hey, Marisa, what's that? And it's someone's palms with a classic syphilis rash. It's called secondary syphilis. It's little red. Now everybody's going to look at their hands, right, at home. Little red, scaly, yeah, bumps on the hands. And I said, well, who is this?
1: Yeah.
2: You know, before I say over a text what I think it is, like, yeah, who is this? And anyway, I got a little bit more of the story. But in fact, they knew they had syphilis. And I was like the second opinion.
1: Thank, yeah, I mean, maybe lead with that.
2: Yeah, maybe, yeah, lead with that, right? Jeez.
1: So let's get back to the sweating of it all.
2: Yes.
1: A lot of people think that every type of sweat is the same, but there's like nervous sweat and there's, yeah, panic sweat and then, yeah, there's, so, yeah, some of them are like they're infused with all sorts of things,
2: yeah,
1: right? So,
2: yeah,
1: one can smell, another might be benign.
2: Exactly. And the smelly ones kind of, if I could call it that, it has to do a little bit with the bacteria that's lying on the skin.
1: Okay.
2: But by and large, like, we treat them the same, actually.
1: Okay.
2: So it doesn't really matter, yeah, but we treat them the same.
1: Okay, so let's go into the solutions,
2: yeah,
1: right? Let's,
2: yeah,
1: assume that we've had a whole bunch of people listening, and,
2: yeah,
1: it's full. It's a bucket full of all sorts of people who say, I've got a problem sweating,
2: yeah,
1: now. And for some, it'll be the bottom of their feet. Other people, yeah, it'll be their palms. Other people, yeah, it'll be, you know, the like I said, the bits and pieces. And
2: exactly,
1: other people, it's you know, the more traditional parts. Let's start at the bottom of the, like, the simplest,
2: yeah,
1: most basic treatment.
2: Yeah. So the simplest, most basic, without, you know, much harm associated. Now I'm going to list some products.
1: Sure.
2: So it's easier for everybody listening. I don't have any particular affiliation. So one of them is aluminum chloride, which is Drysol. And a lot of people use that. Men might,
1: yeah,
2: know that as the thing that stops the bleeding. Like if you,
1: oh,
2: shave,
1: yeah,
2: your beard.
1: Styptic pencils.
2: Yeah.
1: Yeah, sure.
2: So,
1: sure,
2: in Shoppers or Rexall or what have you,
1: yeah,
2: it's called Drysol.
1: Yeah.
2: And the strength you want is actually 20%. It's their red one, their,
1: okay,
2: extra strength. And that's pretty easy. Like, you can put it in the underarms, on the palms,
1: so you just wet
2: and
1: it
2: soles.
1: And then,
2: no, it comes as like a bingo dabber.
1: Okay.
2: So that kind of application, and you just put it on the affected area,
1: yeah,
2: every night for a week,
1: yeah,
2: and then you need it like three times a week to maintain.
1: All right.
2: And so that's like an easy one, right?
1: Okay, so why wouldn't you recommend that then?
2: Oh, no, I would.
1: Oh, you would?
2: I would. Yeah, yeah, I would. I would.
1: Yeah, okay.
2: I just, yeah, no, I would. So that's usually the first one that I say. It's just some,
1: yeah,
2: people find that doesn't work and then they need something else.
1: I see. Yeah, so you try that one first.
2: Yeah.
1: And are there particular parts of the body that that's best for?
2: I think, so it can be a little bit irritating if you put it on the face.
1: Oh,
2: so I mean,
1: I've used, when I've had a cut.
2: It stings, right?
1: It does sting, but
2: yeah,
1: yeah, sometimes you nick something and you're bleeding nonstop. So you gotta, I know.
2: So I think it's better for the palms and soles,
1: okay,
2: and, yeah, underarms too,
1: okay,
2: as long as you didn't just shave.
1: All right. So that worked for a week, and,
2: yeah,
1: then your patient comes back,
2: yeah,
1: and,
2: yeah,
1: says, doc,
2: happening.
1: Let's kick,
2: yeah,
1: it up a notch.
2: Yeah. Yeah. So the next step, so there's a kind of product, the drug name is glycopyrrolate. Okay.
1: Yeah.
2: Now in the US, it's marketed as something called Qbrexa, and that's a wipe. All,
1: okay,
2: right. And it's a kind of like, it's something that sort of shuts off your sweat gland in a normal, healthy,
1: yeah,
2: way.
1: Yeah.
2: And so you'd literally wipe it anywhere on the body you need.
1: Okay.
2: Now, for some reason that's beyond me, it never came to Canada.
1: Yeah.
2: But there is a pharmacy that makes it. They,
1: okay,
2: compound it.
1: Okay.
2: And so that's called, and actually it's a good website for the listeners out there. It's called pharmacy.ca. You do need a prescription, so you got to go see your doctor.
1: Yeah.
2: And they can make it. And then, again, you'd wipe it on the areas every day for a week,
1: yeah,
2: and then three times a week for maintenance.
1: Okay. All right. So that one works until it doesn't, and now we're moving up the ladder.
2: We're moving up the ladder.
1: Yeah.
2: Okay. So another thing, it's a long name. It's called iontophoresis.
1: Okay.
2: And it actually uses...
1: I met a girl named iontophoresis. Yeah.
3: So, it's beautiful
2: so
3: name.
2: It's yeah. called, yeah, so it's a long one. I always have to write it out yeah. for patients. I should probably make a handout. But it's called iontophoresis, and it actually just uses water and a little bit of an electrical current. Okay, we're not shocking anyone to death okay. here. But it's something you can actually buy. It has a bit of a bigger upfront cost. So, okay. for example, Costco sells it online.
1: Okay.
2: It runs about $500.
1: I'm trying to imagine this system.
2: So it looks like two plastic baths of water.
1: Okay.
2: And you can, and it's connected to like a circuit. And you put your palms in, yeah. and it's for 30 minutes, four times a week.
1: Okay.
2: And then you can put your feet in. Uh-huh. And then they have these kind of adapter pads that stick on the armpits.
1: Okay. okay?
2: So 30 minutes, four times a week.
1: Okay.
2: And then you just maintain as well. With yeah. that, and the consumable is just water.
1: Okay,
2: so it uses electrical current to stop the sweating.
1: Okay, that's
2: yeah.
1: interesting.
2: All yeah, right. it's cool.
1: That one works until yeah. it doesn't. When yeah. what's the next step up?
2: Okay, so now people that are swelling.
1: So far, all these are very good.
2: They're all very good, yeah. and they're like two out of the three you can do without a doctor.
1: Yeah, it's not. Yeah. I mean, it's medicate. One of them medication, yeah. kind of, but not really. Yeah,
2: dare I say natural?
1: Right. Yeah. Yeah.
2: It's water.
1: We're working with the body.
2: Exactly. Yeah. Exactly. The other option is so there's a pill called oxybutynin. It's very old. Yeah. Like we've had it forever. Okay, it's like a little piece of paradise that we forget about. Yeah. And so that's best for people that it's all over. They think they won't okay. be able to do all the other stuff that I said. Okay.
1: And because it's got the word oxy in it.
2: Yeah.
1: It's
2: nothing to do with oxys.
1: Okay.
2: Nothing to do. Yeah. Okay, yeah. Good. So it's a category of medicine called anticholinergic and it's anti-sweating. Okay.
1: All right.
2: And there's a dose that you yeah. can do and you kind of titrate up to yeah. the dose that's effective without side effects.
1: Okay.
2: What are the side effects? Mm-hmm. You can get a little bit of dry mouth.
1: Yeah.
2: You can get some blurry vision okay. and like in extreme cases, constipation.
1: Okay.
2: But you kind of work till you get to that dry mouth yeah. part and then you go, oh, I'm going to go a dose below.
1: Okay.
2: And like so many of my patients are happy on that. They don't experience the okay. negative side effects.
1: All right. Is there anything above that?
2: So again, if you're in the US, there's the pill version of the wipes I mentioned, glycopyrrolate.
1: Okay. Yeah.
2: Okay. Again, it's hard to get here. For reasons unbeknownst to me. And then there are some people with, this is specific for hand sweating,
1: yeah.
2: They can do a surgery. Okay, so that's very extreme.
1: That's what I was going to ask you, yeah.
2: It's very extreme. So it cuts the nerve that causes sweating, which actually lives in your chest cavity. And it's called, okay. you actually need a surgeon
1: yeah,
2: to
1: okay.
2: do this. So it's called thoracic sympathectomy.
1: Okay.
2: But it can cause like compensatory sweating elsewhere.
1: Oh, well that, okay, that's awful.
2: Yeah, of course.
1: Can you surgically have your sweat glands removed?
2: Not really. I mean, yes, but no. Like you'd have to cut out your whole armpit, for example.
1: Okay. Okay. You know. What about, but I've also heard Botox
2: yes,
1: works for sweating.
2: Yes. Yes. Yeah. So I love that option for people that can take the little bit of, you know, pain yeah. with needles.
1: Yeah.
2: So it's onabotulinum A toxin, which is known as commonly as Botox. Mm-hmm. And I love it for patients that have private insurance that can help pay for it. So yeah. some of the private plans will help with that. And it can last up to 6 months.
1: Yeah.
2: Again, we can't do the whole body, but it's great for underarms.
1: Yeah.
2: A little bit more painful on palms and soles, but love to do it there.
1: I got
2: to
1: assume it's a pretty bad under the arm, too. I mean, I got a tattoo made it. And
2: yeah,
1: like, the closer I got to the underarm,
2: yeah.
1: the more it hurt.
2: Yeah.
1: Listen, doctor, I want to thank you so much for coming in. Oh, by the way, and if you've decided that you sweat a lot and you don't want any of those options, according to the New York Post, if you're a pretty lady, you can make $5,000 a day selling your boob sweat in jars. I'm not kink shaming anybody. I'm just saying there's a market out there. So if a woman can make $5,000, hey, maybe you as a man could maybe make a little less.
4: Yeah, no. It's horrible. We can thank our loyal listener Daryl for sending
1: that
4: in.
1: Thank you, Daryl, and Dr. Marissa Ponzo. Thank you so much.
2: Thank you for having me.
1: If people want to find you, if they say I like the cut of her jib, well, how can they find you?
2: Oh, just a referral to Dr. Marissa Ponzo, Northrop Dermatology Clinic. We have a great staff. Everyone's there. Great people.
1: Well, please come back. You've been such a delight, and I really appreciate
2: thanks
1: it.
2: Thanks for having.
4: Really
2: me.
4: Quick question
1: yeah.
4: from
1: yeah.
4: a doctor. What do you recommend for women that are going through menopause and they sweat a lot and nothing seems to work for them?
2: I love that question. Okay. And perimenopause, I'm going to be quick. We're having a moment right now with the perimenopause. So I'm glad you asked that. Thank you. So believe it or not, a lot of this stuff helps.
1: Yeah.
2: But see everything that I said. But do see your doctor to talk about your hormone levels and whether supplementation is right for you.
1: All right. Thank you so much. Thank you. Thank you to Edmonton for joining us. And remember, find us on YouTube. We upload all of this stuff and so much more. Don't forget to just watch and subscribe. Help us grow the channel because we all want to grow. All right, when we come back from the break, soccer, it's FIFA. I got the FIFA, and the only cure is to talk about the FIFA.
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1: This is Global News. It's 35 degrees, feels like 44 at 4 o'clock. I'm Danny Longo. Mississauga man's been charged with stealing nearly $1 million worth of jewelry and other goods from a popular department store. Canada's World Cup soccer hopes takes the next step tomorrow. And despite a new law to prevent ticket gouging in Ontario, several ticket resellers haven't faced any penalties for reselling World Cup tickets. We'll get to all that after we check on the drive. Here's 640 Toronto, Big Trouble Traffic.
2: The big trouble traffic spot, the 401 westbound express past the 44 DVP. There's a crash block in the left lane. Further westbound in the collectors on the 401 approaching the 400, a stalled vehicle block in the left lane, and also the 401 eastbound express past Weston Road, stalled vehicle block in the left lane. Get 20 times the points today at Shoppers Drug Mart. 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Conditions in app. Those are the big trouble traffic spots. I'm Richard Martin, 640 Toronto.
1: A 41-year-old Mississauga man has been accused of stealing nearly $1 million in jewelry and luxury goods during a break-in at a Holt Renfrew in Square One. Police say they recovered about 95% of the stolen property after identifying and arresting the suspect through surveillance footage. He faces six charges now, including disguise with intent and breach of probation, and investigators believe he acted alone. Peel police say organized retail crime remains a growing public safety issue despite increased enforcement, but they are out with a warning to criminals looking for their next target.
3: If you choose to come to our region and commit these crimes, you should know this. We will use every available tool, every investigative method, and every partnership at our disposal to identify you. We will follow the evidence, we will connect the dots, and we will pursue you relentlessly. You will be caught and you will be arrested.
1: Since launching its retail crime unit, police have made 93 arrests and laid 577 charges. Canada's spectacular run at the World Cup will be challenged tomorrow as the team is playing their first round of 16 match against Morocco. Last Sunday, Canada beat South Africa, making them the first team this tournament to secure a spot in the round of 16. Canada and Morocco will play in Houston, Texas at 1 p.m. Saturday. There's no doubt that taking on Morocco will be a tall order, but Coach Jesse March says that the players are ready for battle.
4: I think the selflessness in the group, the commitment in the group, the understanding that we just want to be at our best for this match is really high. This is what the team is.
1: Team Canada players say a strong defense and capitalizing on chances to score will keep them in the game, and they plan to leave it all out on the field. Canada and Morocco previously faced off at the 2022 World Cup, which resulted in a 2-1 win for Morocco. The winner of Saturday's game will meet either Paraguay or France in a quarterfinal match in Boston on July 9th. Ontario's World Cup matches have come and gone, with ticket resale platforms running afoul of a new price cap law, but seemingly facing no penalties from the province. StubHub and SeatGeek admitted this week that they're not in compliance with an April law banning the resale of concert and sport tickets for above face value. Yet no fines or charges are listed for either business on a website the province runs, warning the public of companies flouting laws. Spokespeople for the province said they will not hesitate to hold bad actors to account, but did not immediately confirm whether it had issued any fines. A look at the forecast from the Global News Weather Center. An orange heat warning remains in effect, and a yellow severe thunderstorm watch is also now in effect. Cloudy tonight, 60% chance of showers, a risk of a thunderstorm, a low of 21. Tomorrow, cloudy, 40% chance of rain, high of 30. Humidex will make it feel like 38. Then cloudy with a slight chance of showers overnight, a low of 19. On Sunday, cloudy, 30% chance of rain, a high of 26. It's 35 degrees in downtown Toronto. Feels like 44 with the Humidex. I'm Danny Longo. 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This is-

0: My dad used to say that a person's superpower is to see themselves as the world sees them. And I believe that the superpower of the Ben Mulrooney Show is the exact same thing. You don't come to us for deep, incisive sports knowledge. You come to us for tangentially sports-related stories. And with
1: stuff that'll just make you laugh.
0: And with the FIFA going on.
1: The FIFA.
0: With the FIFA going on, we like to find the stories that sort of color in shading. They're the shading of the FIFA. Not the FIFA itself, but you get to appreciate the FIFA by way of the stories that we bring you. For example, a good news story of a soccer fan who was supposed to be traveling to the United States for the World Cup. Vanished without a trace. Family up in arms. They
1: must have been terrifying.
0: They must have been terrified for him. And his name is Michael Hewitt, 65 years old. And he last spoke with his family in Barcelona on June 21st. And then he jetted out of the UK and then he disappeared. And then he was miraculously discovered. Was he drunk as a skunk?
1: Very much so.
0: In a pub. So where
1: he was an English soccer fan. Yeah, that should be the first thing you should
0: soccer
1: know.
0: Soccer hooligan.
1: Yeah.
0: Yes. And so he lost his phone and he blissfully unaware that the family was losing their minds.
1: Yeah.
0: But this is what happens. I read something once that what was the last time England was in the World Cup final? Joy, do you know?
1: 1960s.
0: Well, the last time they did, like, actuaries were able to go in and examine how much of a hit the economy of the UK took because everybody was so drunk they could not, like, the entire nation could not function the day after. And, like, that's how seriously they take their soccer and their drinking around the soccer. And so this is sort of on brand with that.
1: Yeah, so this guy's name and nickname was Little Mick, okay. Which is great.
0: Yeah, yeah.
1: And he, instead of just going to, you know, connect with people and doing this, he just decided to watch England's games in Barcelona going pub to pub for 10 days.
0: So he was supposed to fly to America, and instead he just stuck around Barcelona.
1: The British embassy tracked him down through his credit card purchases.
0: But they also must
1: have said, like, somebody must be using his card. No, it was him.
0: It was him. Yeah.
1: The Foreign Office launched an investigation into his disappearance. This is how serious it was.
0: Yeah.
1: So Joy is a huge soccer fan, right?
0: Yeah.
1: So Joy, knowing this, what happened in this story, and that he's an English soccer fan from England, does any of this surprise you?
2: No.
1: There you go. Yeah. That's it.
2: Nothing.
1: Yeah. That's it.
0: Yeah. Sorry, sidebar, but you just mentioned the credit cards. You thought someone was stealing credit cards. My dad used to tell a story when he would give speeches. He heaped praise on my mom, like, and well-deserved praise. But every now and then he had a funny story. He told a story that he got a call from the bank that his wife's credit cards were stolen. But he told the bank, no, they have not been stolen. You keep them on because the thief was spending less than my mom did.
1: yeah, that sounds about right.
0: Yeah. Anyway, so back to the here and now, and back to ending on a high note, like George Costanza leaving a meeting after he tells a joke. This is how the World Cup ended in the city of Toronto with Portugal winning a controversial match with Croatia 2-1 yesterday. What made it controversial?
1: Well, because Croatia scored in the last minute.
2: Okay. Last 2 minutes.
1: Last 2 minutes, and they called it offside, but they used the video review, and people were saying, you know, and then a lot of people were suggesting that, it hit somebody else. Yeah. Basically, it was there was potential for, I don't know about a riot, but there was going to be some unhappy people there.
0: Well, let's listen to Cristiano Ronaldo's first ever World Cup knockout round goal.
3: Ronaldo. 1-1 in Toronto. And Cristiano Ronaldo can get them to cry so once more.
0: And, okay, so, and it didn't end there. Like, the celebration of that man that started the second he touched down in the city of Toronto continued through his storied play at the Toronto Stadium.
1: We should remind our listeners across the country that Toronto has a very large Portuguese fan base, and Ronaldo has an even larger larger fan base that not necessarily Portuguese, like joy here.
0: And his family, didn't they, before the match, they went to Niagara on the lake or something, and they went to a Portuguese restaurant there?
2: Yeah.
0: Like, that's amazing.
1: Everything that he does and his family does, it's tracked.
0: So let's listen to Ronaldo gets back to his hotel, right? Yeah.
1: That's the sound,
0: yes.
1: And you can play that sound
0: he goes
1: for
0: out
1: like
0: onto his balcony.
1: A minute.
0: And it's over a minute of that. And if you listen closely, you can hear Joy crying.
4: Ronaldo, Ronaldo.
5: I love you.
4: What? Hey, please,
2: Someone, that is
4: wave
2: not
4: it to
2: how
4: me.
2: I say.
4: Stare at me, Ronaldo.
1: I think that was the
0: What accent?
1: The
0: sorry, I wasn't even. I didn't even do an accent.
1: I'm not doing an accent.
2: He did, right?
0: You did
1: no,
0: do
1: there was
0: an
1: no
0: accent.
1: Accent.
0: There was.
1: There was just,
0: we can
1: it
0: play
1: was
0: that
1: elevating
0: back
1: the voice.
0: Later.
2: Exactly.
0: We'll play that back later.
1: No. But if you look out the window, he is on that balcony like he's the Beatles mixed with Michael Jackson, and there are how many people out there? There was.
2: I can't even count.
0: 2,000 or something?
2: More than that. 100% more than that.
0: Wow.
1: This is nuts. Just to see him, how long was he on the balcony?
2: 3 minutes.
0: And it was well worth your time. You were there for an hour and a half before he came out?
2: Yes. So, and it was well worth, because to see your idol live in front of you, it is the best feeling.
0: In your hometown.
2: In your hometown, exactly.
1: And what did you yell?
2: Ronaldo, it's just Ronaldo. That's it.
1: Did you just yell Ronaldo?
2: Yes, again and again and again.
1: Did he look at you and say, I know my name? Thank you.
2: Mike, let's stop talking now.
0: was there a chant? Did anyone do a chant?
2: They were doing a chant.
0: Yeah.
2: So his name is being sung in a song, Cristiano Ronaldo, something like that.
0: Okay.
2: And then
1: soccer fans are really good at that.
0: Yeah.
2: And then his signature move, Sue, is S-U-I-I, was being repeated again again.
1: Why do they do this? Is he a... Because there was the Johnny Cash song, you know, a boy named Sue. That's not that, right?
2: No, his celebration is named Sue because every time he scores a goal and he does that signature move of his, he says up, Sue. Yes.
0: Sue.
1: He says Sue?
0: He says Sue. Let's continue with the story, because the Portuguese manager, Roberto Martinez, was asked about, because this was his first time in Toronto. So he was asked, like, what are your thoughts on this co-host city?
6: This is Toronto's last match that it's hosting at the stadium.
7: Is it?
6: Yeah. What did you think of the venue and the atmosphere?
7: Amazing. It's the first time I arrived in Canada. I must admit, congratulations to everybody, to the organizers, to everybody who's involved in football, in the soccer, in the city. The welcoming that we had was incredible. The training session yesterday, the quality of the grass was fantastic. I think it's a shame that there are no more games here in Toronto, because we really enjoyed it.
0: Yep.
1: Yeah, saying it's a shame there's no more games. There's one more or two more in Vancouver.
0: The last one on Sunday. But I think one of the subplots at the end of the match was an interesting one, which Ronaldo gave his jersey to what a lot of people thought was a fan. It turns out it was his sister.
1: Yeah, but if he had just given that to a fan... fan would not have been able to get out of that scene.
0: Well, we're thinking about it. What would have happened? Do you think people would have respected her personal space, or do you think someone would have tried to fight her for it?
1: I
0: think somebody would have tried to grab it. I think she would have had to put it on, but if Ronaldo gave it to her, a part of that, like if he'd given it to a regular fan, give it to the sister, sister's got protection, I'm sure. But if he'd given it to a regular fan, he would have had to task a security guard to take her home as well, right? Like, feels to me like that would have been the right thing. And he seems like the type of guy who would have done that. All right, we're going to take a break. That concludes our in-depth FIFA coverage here on the Ben Mulrooney Show. When we come back, we're talking about one of the biggest stars in the world and marrying one of the most successful athletes in America. Are they already married? We're going to be talking with the Athletics, Hannah Van Bibber, coming up next, about the Taylor Swift, Travis Kelce wedding that may or may not have already happened. Let's take a look at the roads. It's 640 Toronto, big trouble traffic.
8: The big trouble traffic spot right now, the 401 Westbound Express past the 44 DVP. There's a crash block in the left lane. And an ongoing problem for the 407 Eastbound Akeel Street, a crash cleanup. Two right lanes are blocked. over 1,000 exotic birds and animals, African Lion Safari, Canada's original safari adventure. 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Those are the Big Trouble traffic spots right now. I'm Richard Martin, 640 Toronto.
5: What's up? Alien here. You know, from space. And... Whoa, I'm loving people's reactions to the news that Lotto Max now has more chances to win, with 15 new prizes of $100,000 on the next draw. 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
7: As the world awaits news that Taylor Swift and Travis Kelce have become one in a union of marriage, it's entirely possible that they fooled the entire world and they're already hitched. Despite the preparations happening at Madison Square Garden in New York City, that may not be for a wedding. That may just be for a party to celebrate the nuptials past. To discuss this and so much more about this this wedding and this union that so many people are talking about, please welcome to the show The Athletic's Hannah Van Bibber. Hannah, welcome to the show. Thank you so much for being here.
8: Thanks for having me to talk about one of my favorite topics in the world.
7: Okay, what makes it one of your favorite topics?
8: Well, I have to say I am a Taylor Swift fan. I've been listening to her music since she started in 2006. And then I'm a huge sports fan. I worked for The Athletic. I write about many different sports, but the NFL was my first love in sports. I'm a Saints fan. So I just, it's like the perfect crossover Venn diagram of all my interests.
7: So, Taylor and Travis. Listen, you're preaching to the converted here. I feel the exact same way. I want her. I love Taylor Swift. I love.
8: All right.
7: I love that she has done, on top of being exceptionally talented, I'm so impressed with how she has built a career by doing things. So by being the first to do things and to do them so very well, which leads me to the question. Anybody who thought that this was going to go according to a script that would be predictable hasn't been paying attention to how she's built her career over the past few years.
8: Absolutely. She's always trying to push the envelope, do something that's never been done before. A wedding at MSG, I mean, I think maybe people have gotten married there in like cult ceremonies, but never like this, never a real big party like this. And that is what I love about her too. She's kind of about creating moments and sort of fashioning a whole culture around these things that she does. I mean, the Eras Tour was something we had never seen before. It went on and on. It was so huge.
7: Yeah.
8: That's how she does it. That's how she builds it. So it is fun. Of course, it's like she's doing this insane, huge, I don't want to call it stunt, but it almost feels like there are no words to describe how big and crazy it is at MSG.
7: Yeah, but Hannah, like when she did her documentary, the Eras Tour documentary, and then bypassed any distribution companies and put it out herself, that to me, if we're going to look at anything she's done, something like this is about controlling the story and the narrative completely. Like when we heard, everyone has to sign NDAs. I don't think that's because she signed a deal with People Magazine to publish her pictures.
8: Right.
7: I think it's because she wants to do something different on her own. And if she is going to put something out there, Hannah, I don't know that it's because she wants the publicity. I think it's because she wants to give something to her fans.
8: I completely agree. It's always about that sort of that relationship that she has. She's never forgotten who got her where she is, which is that fan base. And she's always signaling to them. She's always building. I mean, she's famous for having made homemade cookies for fans and doing watch parties. And I think, yes, she is all about doing things on her own terms, having ownership of that, because that means she can do it in a way that her fans appreciate too. I mean, her whole journey of buying back her Masters is the same story. Like, she wants to have ownership of her name, her brand, and where, how her story is told. Yeah. And I think that's really powerful, especially, I mean, as a woman, I think that that is not always the way life goes. And so she's really, in many ways, blazing a trail for people behind her.
7: Hannah, I'm going to give you two outlandish scenarios, and you're going to tell me which one is more or less likely, okay? On one hand...
8: Okay.
7: All right, so here's one possibility, that we come to find out that either Travis Kelce has become a Travis Swift, or they take their names Swift and Kelce and combine the letters to create a new last name. So that's one scenario. Or,
8: Or
7: given the fact that it is so hot in New York City and the power grid is stretched to within an inch of its life, that she postpones this entire thing for fear of causing a blackout. Which one do you think is more likely?
8: Okay, I'm going to go with the first one.
7: Yeah.
8: Is more likely. I don't think you can get this train off the tracks at this point at MSG. Although, who knows? If Taylor Swift calls a blackout, that's kind of a great story. I hate to say that. That would be terrible. But I think I could see them coming up with maybe even a secret new name that they weave together. Maybe we never know it, but I would not be surprised if we find out later they have a new last name.
7: Before we let you go, I did want to pivot to something that is absolutely in your wheelhouse as the Athletics FIFA host. Has this story come across your desk? Apparently, England will be playing in Mexico at a very high altitude. And so to counter the effects, the players will be allowed to use Viagra.
8: I can't comment on that. I don't know that we have sourced that one. I did see that on Twitter, I think. Yeah. And I was like, I don't think anyone has found a source who can confirm or deny this.
7: I got you. I mean, it's a heck of a story.
8: It is a heck of a story.
7: It makes sense.
8: If someone can confirm that, that'll blow up.
7: I mean, listen, the science lines up. Viagra was originally developed to treat high blood pressure. It widens the blood vessels in the lungs, and therefore it could help adapt to high altitude conditions. I'm just saying
8: I've learned something now. I had no idea.
7: Well, see, Hannah, that's what I'm here for. I'm here to educate. I'm here because I'm a giver of information. Some of it's BS, you're supposed to.
8: We'll keep this one in the middle. BS or no BS?
7: Well, tell me what is your favorite story thus far in this whole FIFA World Cup?
8: Honestly, I mean, I'm so biased, but I feel like I have just been so thrilled to see the U.S. team look so different from what we're used to, like seem like so unified. The last World Cup, there was so much drama. It's been very inspiring to see them like really come out for each other. Mauricio Pochettino has seemed to really build something there. And I think the same with Jesse Marsh in Canada. Yeah. Like, we're just seeing these coaches who have turned the teams around and turned them into something that like really is willing to fight, really has grit, and really is outperforming expectations. And that's a thrill as host.
7: And so far, Canada is overperforming. And if they are successful on Sunday, they will have taken us yet again to a place that our country's never been in a World Cup.
8: Yeah.
7: And I've got, you know, you've been following this. What kind of impact do you think a long, significant run could have on soccer in Canada? Like we talk about the Carter effect, right? And Vince Carter's impact on people's appreciation of basketball in Canada. I mean, you wouldn't have the NBA MVP be who he is today were it not for Vince Carter. So what do you think do you think we could see a Carter effect for soccer because of the World Cup?
8: I honestly really hope we do in both countries. I think it will happen. Already we're seeing this World Cup be so much more popular than we even thought. And I thought it would be really popular. It always is. But it has blown up in a way that is kind of defying all of our highest expectations.

0: the winner of this World Cup thus far would be Buc-ee's, and the love that Europeans seem to have for the apex predator of gas stations.
1: I never in a million years imagined it. My family lives in Texas, and we are like baffled at what is happening. And also ranch dressing. It's become ranch like our best export.
0: Ranch dressing, exactly.
1: Never in a million years.
0: We in North America don't know how good we got it. We have to let the world
1: and
0: remind us. Exactly. Hannah Van Buren, thank you so much for joining us. And please come back again. We appreciate it.
1: Absolutely. Thank you so much.
0: All right, when we come back, we're joined by Philip Millar, the rogue lawyer. We've got a lot of stories to hit with him. 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
1: Well, we got a bunch of stories that came across our desk, and Intrepid said there's nobody better to talk about these stories than our good friend, the rogue lawyer, Phil Millar. Phil, welcome back to the show. Thanks so much for joining us.
2: Loving being back here, my friend.
1: Okay, so let's talk about a video that was shot on July 1st, and it is it's a video of a number of Canadian soldiers, and I don't think I have to say thank you for your service. I think the Canadian military knows the respect in which I hold them, but this was the only way to describe it is the least organized marching I've ever seen. Like, it's almost like they're working hard not to march together. When you saw, what did you see?
2: Well, as you know, I served in our combat arms units. What I saw was something disappointing, and I don't blame those soldiers. No. They're the members, I think, of the 7th Toronto Regiment and Artillery Regiment in Toronto. What I saw was the result of 10 years of the Canadian military prioritizing visual optics over competence, because you teach soldiers to drill and march so that you can break down their identity and show that they can work together and prove that they can do some sort of things in coordination. And when I saw those poor young soldiers marching like that, I had a sense of dread that will be amplified 100 times if they enter into a battlefield. And so our military, when you look at that, those people cannot fight. If that's how they march, they cannot fight. And that, you know, they just fired some officers in Alberta, and we don't know why. Apparently it's because they were drinking too much.
1: Yeah.
2: But really, somebody in the Canadian Armed Forces should be fired if that's what we're showing the world about our capabilities.
1: Talk to me, Phil, about the important, you said, you know, if they can't march, they can't fight. What do you mean by that? And you said, you talked about breaking down the self. Talk to me about why those two things are important.
2: So the way you build a fighter who will die for their country is you have to break down the egoic self. You remove your personal identity, you go into basic training, you're stripped down of everything, and then you get built back up into somebody who can work as a unit and put a group goal ahead of an individual goal. Marching is kind of, it seems outdated, but you teach people to pay attention to detail, to walk in step, to pay attention to what's happening. And it looks magnificent when you look at armies who do that, because it shows they have a high standard of performance.
1: Yeah.
2: Drill is the biggest thing they do on basic training because it's the easiest way to show if people can follow instructions, work together, and do difficult things. When you see that look like the Keystone Cops kind of version of the military pouring out of a car, like it broke my heart to see that, because they deserve better training and
1: Absolutely.
2: Better standards.
1: Yeah.
2: The leadership is focused on the wrong things, and this type of degradation of capability happens over a decade. And nobody really notices it until more time is being spent on diversity committees and flags than on making sure that our soldiers are ready to go to battle. And that, think of it if you're another country and you're looking at that. And what do you think of Canada's capability to exert power in another theater? It's devastating.
1: And Phil, you know, I remember reading about our military, and some people said, you know, we want our military to be a reflection of the people they are defending. And that stuck with me for a few days. It wasn't sitting well. And I asked myself the question, is that what we want from the tip of the sword? You know, I liken it to expressions I've seen in movies a lot. And you'll tell me if you think I'm off base. But, you know, we always hear, like, spies will say, we do the things that we can't tell you about so that you can lead your lives. We do the terrible things so that democracy and freedom can thrive. In other words, I don't know that you want your fighting force to look like a reflection that you would see in the mosaic of Canada. You want them to be single-minded and the best at what they do so that everybody can be free to be who they are.
2: Look, it's the delusion held by people in charge in Canada who really haven't experienced suffering. Like, reflecting who Canada is, so what, we're going to send Starbucks blue-haired baristas with safe space cards into an operational theater? The world doesn't operate like that. Yeah. And you need people who can stick a bayonet in the stomach, you know what I mean, and then wake up at 4:30 in the morning And that was just showcasing, and people should pay attention, that we're not focusing on the right things in the Canadian Forces and in our society, because we're focusing more on the optics, thinking nobody is going to come and take our stuff and kill our family members.
1: Look, we saw it. There was some reporting by Juno News, as well as the Globe and Mail, that talked about some really tough results that were coming out of the unit training, I believe in Quebec as well as Alberta, where they're having issues with cohesion because some of our soldiers hadn't been in Canada for more than 3 months, and now all of a sudden we're asking them to die for a country that they don't know. There were language barriers, there were cultural barriers in terms of working with women. Some of them had a problem with that. Some of them had imported cultural issues from the old country, saying they couldn't work with a particular soldier who was shoulder to shoulder with them. To me, this feels like we got to take a lot of parts of how we recruit and how we train down to the studs.
2: It's a cluster truck. People should be fired. The chief of defense staff should be fired. But nobody in politics will say anything because everybody's scared of being called a racist or a sexist. You have to have the highest standards possible to win against another army, and to import soldiers and try to meet quota and then have, recent immigrants not listen to female leaders. That's a problem with culture. This is a microcosm of what's going on in all of Western society, from my opinion, right?
1: Well, I want to take you south of the border to the San Diego County 4th of July Festival. Do you know what inclusive patriotism is, Phil?
2: It's making the country your enemy, I think.
1: Well, so
2: you know what I mean?
1: Well, I'll describe it to you in the lineup for the 4th of July Festival in San Diego County. So after they set up and they have media statements and people arrive, there is a tribal blessing, a land acknowledgement, a tribal invocation, then the national and black national anthem, then tribal community stories, then Latino community stories, then Asian American, Native Hawaiian, Pacific Islander community stories, then LGBTQIA+ community stories, then black and African community stories, then closing remarks, and then fireworks. That's inclusive patriotism.
2: Where the hell is the Declaration of Independence of the Founding Fathers? Yep. Where is the celebration of the best society ever made by the human species? These people who are in charge think their job is to make America the criminal and say that all of these other people are the ones that we need to celebrate. And again, it's the movie Idiocracy happening in real time, because most people wouldn't believe that you could do that.
1: And look, I'm not suggesting that those voices can't be part of a July 4th celebration. America, much like Canada, in large part was built by immigrant stories. And so those matter. But something tells me that this wasn't a USA rah, rah, rah sort of let's get together. This feels, if I were a betting man, Phil, there would be the airing of grievances, much like on Festivus.
2: I was going to say that, grievance has become the new kind of qualification for leadership. And what we're forgetting is it takes a century to build something great. It can be destroyed in a decade once people who haven't built anything take charge. And the people who organized that July 4th celebration have completely lost the plot. But they're really, it's kind of what socialism is. They're coming in to redistribute the wealth of a great empire by giving payouts to people who claim the most grievances. The more of a victim you are, the higher your status in this mindset, and it's ridiculous.
1: Yeah, I like to call it empowerment through victimization. And I'm not gonna look, part of me when I saw that, I wasn't surprised because I'm Canadian, but I was like, oh, at least the Americans are still dealing with this a little bit as well. There's safety in numbers. There's comfort in having a knowing we're not alone, although I do suspect that they're rooting this out a little more effectively than we are here in Canada.
2: Yeah, I wouldn't see that. I don't think that's going to happen in Florida this year.
1: No, it's not. All right, we're going to take a quick break, Phil, but when we come back, there's a Vancouver Police public safety announcement that I need your take on and the country needs to know about. This is the Ben Mulrooney Show. Time for a check on the roads with 640 Toronto. Big trouble traffic.
3: The big trouble traffic spot is on the 401 westbound express at the 404 DVP. There's a crash cleanup. Two right lanes are blocked. Also on the 401 westbound express at Weston Road, stall vehicle block in the right lane. And the 403 eastbound past Eglinton, a crash in the center lane. Now's the time to stock up for your job site at the Home Depot. Milwaukee Mega Month is on now, plus lowered prices on insulation, flooring, and more. Those are the Big Trouble traffic spots. 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
1: My conversation with former Canadian Special Forces and rogue lawyer Phil Millar continues. Phil, thanks so much for your time. Thank you for your service.
2: Happy American birthday to you.
1: Yes, indeed. Okay, let's talk about Vancouver. And the police had a public safety announcement about FIFA, and how they want to keep it family friendly.
16: It's the police, just 2 seconds of your time. There's zero alcohol from outside on the Granville Mall.
17: Okay. Oh, so you can't even walk with it?
16: So there's no open alcohol. Yeah. So the alcohol you're carrying now is $230 each, potentially. Not right now. It's not going to be. It's not going to be. I just want to give you an explanation of why that's important for us. It's family friendly down there. A lot of the kids are looking up and they're seeing it, but also the teenagers. And they're looking at you guys who are typically responsible guys. If they're doing it, why can't I do it? Yeah. So we're treating everybody the same.
1: Treating everybody the same, Phil. That I like that. I like to treat everybody the same. I wish that were the case all the time. And I wish it were the case here. Because meanwhile, on the Canada Line SkyTrain, there was a drug addict spotted smoking hard drugs near a family with children. Do we have the audio of that, or is that just... No, it's just a story. Like, that's happening in the same city. And I don't know how we got here. Like, in Toronto, if you're caught smoking in front of, like, within 9 meters of a door to a building, you can get fined. But that's if it's tobacco. If it's meth, well, you have agency and you have the right. Like, how did we get here?
2: I think it's kind of like that boiling frog.
1: Yeah.
2: Whereas, you know, slowly over time, like if we went back 10 years and looked at our cities, they don't look the same. And if you had an immediate comparison, people would be like, this is an emergency. But because we have slowly handed over the reins of power to lunatics who don't know how to build things, they just know how to kind of like spend taxpayer dollars. You know, we're at a point where a police officer, and you can see in the clip, like his eyes are dead inside because he knows what he's saying is nonsense. He knows he has to allow people taking dumps on the streets, you know, just around the corner, but he's given a tourist a ticket. This is really, to me, this is a revenue grab that they're doing because everybody is scared to call out what is happening in real time, which is we've lost our cities to the homeless and the lunatics.
1: Well, but meanwhile, I want to introduce our listeners to an organization called Resilience BC. Now, before we go to the video, Resilience BC is an anti-racism network. It receives over $500,000 a year in annual funding from the provincial government in British Columbia. And the program is administered by the Victoria Immigrant and Refugee Center. And it's a migrant social justice advocacy group. So part of the money that they get, Phil, was put into a Resilience BC video. Let's play a little bit, and then I'll give some more context on the other side.
15: Hate has no place in BC. Everyone in British Columbia has a right to feel safe and participate in their community. Some hate crimes might not seem serious, but may also be prosecutable.
17: You know those paths for running, right? You and your wheelchair are in the way.
18: Oh my gosh.
1: Yeah, so that was a white woman spitting at clearly a person who is not white. And there's a pair of lesbians who have their home damaged. There's a not welcome sign. The rainbow flag is covered in dirt. There's the white woman, as we just heard, runs by a hijab covered woman in a wheelchair, says you're in the way, as a black man with a camera looks shocked. So all the bad guys in these videos are white, and all the good guys are not, all the victims are not, except for the lesbian. She was white. If you watch them, Phil, these seem like hate crimes that would have been invented by like a, I don't know, great, like a 5-year-old, a 6-year-old. And then they just paid these actors to put these on. They're creating false narratives about who the only bad guys are.
2: I wonder if we could do some research and see if some people from the Southern Poverty Law Center are working with this organization to pay white people to be racist so they can get additional coverage. Because we need to be good to people, but we're not. It's like the opposite of what's happening. Like the hate crimes that are happening for the most part in BC are coming from ethnic groups that hate other ethnic groups or religions that hate other religions. But there's just, we've lost our ability to think in that. They can make a video like this that villainizes a whole group of people, and it's not actually reflective of what's happening. Like, nobody gets fired.
1: That's where it gets even more interesting, because in Canada, the police do not collect racial data of victims of crimes. We don't do it, because if we were to do it, that would reinforce racial stereotypes, which I reject categorically. What it would do is allow the police to know where to deploy their resources and what communities need more help. But I think this is done deliberately, Phil. If we don't collect that data, then groups like Resilience BC are free to spend taxpayer money pushing a narrative that I don't have the data to say is not true.
2: You know, it's like racial profiling at the airport.
1: Yeah.
2: Like, how much money do we spend, you know what I mean? Like, wasting resources on the wrong things. Like, we need to be effective. We need to protect all people. But not collecting that data is lunacy. Allowing these people with government funding to make this video is lunacy.
1: Well, but is it lunacy, Phil? Is it lunacy, or is it Is it calculated and by design? Is it purposeful?
2: Oh yeah. You're it's true. Like, it's lunacy to the rational,
1: yeah.
2: But in terms of by design, like I call them, they're useful idiots who think they're actually doing good, but there are people making millions from this behind the scenes under the pretense of being good. And we're just not able to track it down because there's no visibility.
1: Yeah. And if we push back on it, then I'm the racist because I'm not even suggesting who the victims are. I'm just saying this one-sided attempt to demonize an entire group is inherently racist itself. The fact that the taxpayer is on the hook for it is insult added to injury. And the fact that we are flying blind without the requisite crime data that could help us improve everyone's lives is, to me, I think, dangerous, but I think done on purpose.
2: And it's perpetrating a racial stereotype that helps a lot, hurts a lot of good people in BC. There's an amazing amount of great white people, just like there's bad people everywhere. But now you're perpetrating this stereotype amongst the immigrant community that they spit on disabled hijab wearing women in wheelchairs.
1: Yeah.
2: You know what I mean? Just for being on a path. Like,
1: yeah,
2: I cannot deal with it.
1: Yeah. Well, what are some of the other dangers, Phil, of these types of videos for society broadly?
2: Well, you embolden bad actors. And this is what people are. They're so naive, these people. I was just in Turkey. That's why my head shaved. I had a hair transplant. And I was talking to, there were so many wonderful business people there. They're like, we would love to come and visit Canada, but we can't get a visa because all of our bad people know how easy it is to sneak in illegally to Canada. So we can't get the bad people know how to take advantage of these kind of openings we give them when we're naively think everybody is good who's not white.
1: Yeah. And look, we saw a sort of a version of this in real life with the Henry Novak murder. Like the young sick man was able to cry hate crime, and while Henry Novak, the white boy in the UK, was bleeding out, the police saw a hate criminal on the ground and arrested him, even though he was dying because of puncture wounds in his chest. This is that emboldening that I think you're talking about.
2: When you go back to the image we had of the marching or stumbling soldiers, that type of incompetency is also infecting the police forces because the same kind of mindset in terms of training and recruitment and standards are being degraded such that we got cops given tickets for alcohol in the World Cup while somebody's doing crack and taking a dump right next door.
1: Phil, thank you so much for joining us. And may I say, I've seen a lot of videos online of people who had their hair done. Yours is already looking terrific.
2: I'll send you the link, but you got great hair, bro.
1: Thank you, my friend. And have a great weekend. I really appreciate it.
2: You too.
1: All right. Just a reminder, if you want more BMS, we put out a podcast every day and find even more content on X, on Instagram, and on YouTube. Coming up for our Toronto audience, we got to get ready for News or Nonsense.
16: No.
1: Yeah, so yeah? Yeah. Now we'll talk about that on the other side of the break.
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1: This is Global News. It's 35 degrees, feeling like 44 at 5 o'clock. I'm Danny Longo. Peel police say they've recovered nearly $1 million in stolen goods after a break-in at a store at Square One. Sentence has been handed down for two women convicted of first-degree murder in the death of a 12-year-old and a 12-year-old boy's in life-threatening condition after two boys crashed on an e-scooter. We'll get to all that after we check on the drive. Here at 640 Toronto, big trouble traffic.
30: The big trouble traffic spot is still on the 401 Westbound Express at the 44 DVP. An ongoing crash cleanup, two left lanes are blocked. It is causing heavier delays back towards McCowan. Stick to the westbound collectors to save time. If you're stuck in those westbound express lanes approaching the DVP, stay in the right lane. Fuel up this weekend. 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That's the big trouble traffic spot. I'm Richard Martin, 640 Toronto.
1: A 12-year-old is in life-threatening condition after two boys crashed an e-scooter near an Etobicoke mall this afternoon. Toronto police say it happened around 1:40 p.m. when officers responded to a collision near Cloverdale Mall. Now, police said on social media that two boys had been riding an e-scooter when they lost control for unknown reasons. The boys, aged 12, were taken to hospital with injuries. One of them, police say, is in life-threatening condition. Peel police say they've recovered nearly $1 million in goods stolen from Square One Shopping Center in Mississauga. One suspect is now under arrest. Police say the break-in happened about 3 months ago when a masked suspect entered the mall overnight, stealing jewelry and clothing from several displays.
31: Through detailed investigative work, surveillance analysis, and evidence-gathering journey investigation, investigators identified the suspect as Amir Nikbat.
0: The suspect allegedly stole a nearby vehicle to flee the scene. He's now facing several charges, including theft, possession of break-in instruments, and breach of probation. Two Burlington women convicted of first-degree murder in the death of a boy who was in their care have been sentenced to life in prison with no chance of parole for 25 years. Becky Hammer and Brandy Cooney were found guilty in early May in the death of 12-year-old, as well as an unlawful confinement, assault with a weapon, and failure to provide the necessaries of life regarding his younger sibling. The boy's mother told the Milton Courthouse today that her son's death has been, quote, the darkest night of her soul. Hammer and Cooney took in the two boys in the fall of 2017 and sought to adopt them. 5 years later, the older boy died in the basement of their home. Canada will be looking to extend its run at the World Cup tomorrow as the team is playing their first round of 16 match in the World Cup against Morocco. Last Sunday, Canada beat South Africa, making them the first team this tournament to secure a spot in the round of 16. Canada and Morocco will play in Houston, Texas at 1 p.m. Eastern Time Saturday. Winner of Saturday's game will meet either Paraguay or France in a quarterfinal match in Boston on July 9th. Ontario's FIFA World Cup matches have come and gone, with ticket resale platforms StubHub and SeatGeek seemingly facing no provincial penalties after running afoul of the new price cap law. Consumer Choice Centre Policy Director David Clement says that the lack of action comes as no surprise.
6: It's unmanageable, it's unenforceable, and it is very difficult, regardless of how much they may want to increase the fines. It's very difficult to actually implement this in any serious way.
0: StubHub says it hasn't complied because it has unresolved issues about the level of proof that sellers should provide to verify a ticket's original price. SeatGeek says it's still working to understand its compliance obligations while looking for meaningful guidance. A look at the forecast from the Global News Weather Center. An orange heat warning continues, and a yellow severe thunderstorm watch is also now in effect. Clouds tonight, a 60% chance of showers, along with the risk of a thunderstorm, a low of 21. Tomorrow, cloudy, a 40% chance of rain, a high of 30. Humidex will make it feel like 38. A slight chance of showers overnight, a low of 19. On Sunday, cloudy, a 30% chance of rain, and a high of 26. It's 34 degrees in downtown Toronto. Feels like 41 with the Humidex. If you want to be the first to know, sign up for breaking news alerts at globalnews.ca. I'm Danny Longo. This is Global News.

0: It's a FIFA Friday here on the Ben Mulrey Show. Happy FIFA, Intrepid.
1: Happy FIFA to you.
0: Happy FIFA, Joy.
2: Happy FIFA.
0: Happy FIFA, Amy. Happy FIFA, Toronto.
1: Oh, and actually,
0: yeah.
1: Happy FIFA, Ronaldo.
0: Happy FIFA, Ronaldo.
1: Right?
0: Yeah. And because as you know, it's not the World Cup for us, Greg Brady. It's FIFA.
3: It's FIFA, that's right. Play FIFA. We don't call it the World Cup because of trademark infringement. So it's FIFA.
0: Yep. And we're going to keep doing that until Greg Brady acknowledges that we exist. As I said on the show yesterday, it's a toxic trait of mine. I chase those who do not want me. And if you keep playing aloof, Greg, I may have to buy you flowers. Okay, news or nonsense is coming up, and apparently we're developing a little bit of excitement around this new version of the show. The battle is set for 5:30 p.m. So it's a metaphorical cage match.
1: I want it to be real.
0: Intrepid is trying to figure out how he can make this an actual physical cage match.
1: Legally.
0: I don't think we've got the insurance for that. I don't even think we have the insurance to do it the way we're doing it.
1: Yeah. I don't know. Joy, can we do it?
2: Oh, we can.
0: Yeah.
1: Oh, yeah. Joy has given it the green light.
2: Come on.
0: So call Intrepid at 416-870-6400. Plead your case to him. And if he thinks you've got the royal jelly, then you shall join me in this battle. And you may win a $100 gift card from Pizzaville. And if you lose, then next week's Battle Royale will be for $200 voucher from Pizzaville.
1: So, I am looking for a champion. I am looking for someone to dominate.
0: Well, you're looking at
1: a champion
0: right here.
1: No. Joy and I are very middle of the road. We are not taking sides.
0: I've gone through this. Yesterday, I admonished you for lying to my face.
1: No, Joy and I have spoken about this. No, we're okay with anybody winning. You or whoever...
0: Yeah.
1: It's whatever superior being we choose.
0: You're embarrassing yourself right now. 416-870-6400, 1-888-225-TALK. Call Intrepid, and if he so chooses, you shall join me in this cage match, in my zone of terror, for news or nonsense. That's coming up at 5:30. In the
1: number again?
0: 416-870-6400. Meanwhile, we've been dealing with a lot of heat in this city. I don't complain about heat. I've told you before, I complain about cold. If I were to complain about cold and heat, well, then I'd just be a complainer. I don't like the cold. I like the heat, even when it's this hot. And today, similar surge in temperature that we've seen all week, the high of 32, but with the humidex closer to 40, a UV index of 9 or, quote, very high. I sensed it was very high. It makes projections... from the sun. Environment Canada says it's a tough one. There is a thunderstorm risk in the evening, and temperatures will dip to 21. On Saturday, the humidex will fall just below 40 at 39. It'll be the lowest this week and a high of 31. By Sunday, temperatures are expected to return to the seasonal mid-20s normal. I've been walking everywhere in this weather.
1: I'm surprised. I'm surprised you didn't, honest to God, I'm surprised you didn't come in the sweatiest I've ever seen.
0: I enjoyed it. But listen, a lot of us were paying attention to Canada's Wonderland. I'm sure it's really tough at Canada's Wonderland with this heat. I'm sure there's people are buying lots of water and trying to get the shade. But they set out to have the best season yet, and they put a new policy in place, which requires all guests under 15 to be accompanied by someone over 21 starting at 4 p.m. This policy isn't going very well because a lot of people, especially on Reddit, are wanting them to go further. They are saying that you've got employees saying, please, kids, you're treating us like crap. Hey, if you really have a policy in place, how about you enforce it? You kick all these kids out. There's a lot of fights being started. There are, minor assaults. There's violence. There's theft. There's all sorts of stuff going on, according to, the people who are on the ground there. This is not a policy unique to Canada's Wonderland. It's apparently a policy across North America. They've got versions of it. My take on this, and I suspected I was sort of dancing around the potential of a theory when I took my daughter and her friends to the movies and it was that the back rooms. I told you about that when I admitted to wanting to murder four young kids. My bloodlust was really quite at an all-time high with them. But it occurred to me, a lot of these kids don't know how to act in public. A lot of them have been, even after they were told they could go out into the world, they've been self-isolating. And I don't know that they necessarily know. But on top of that, we have an incentive structure built into society, built into the platforms that we told them they had to make home. If they want to see their friends, they need to be on social media. What is the currency of social media? What is the clout that you get? We tell them the system is built around attention. The more attention you can garner, the more we will prioritize you. And if you can do outlandish, crazy, and in fact, sometimes criminal things, a world of riches awaits you. It's built into the system. Like, think about some of the people who go viral. Some people go viral for stupid things, for racing their cars dangerously, for getting into fights, for stealing things, for crashing their car. Like, clout is achieved most expeditiously with doing outlandish things. And if that means starting a fight at Canada's Wonderland, that's what it means. And so until we can address that, until we can incentivize kids to have better behavior, the carrot's not going to work. We got to use the stick. And the stick is going to work if you, on day one, if you see some bad behavior, you kick them all out. All of them. You keep their money and you ban them. And you're going to start seeing young people fall in the line pretty gosh darn quickly. Consequences matter. And
1: you remember how our reaction when we first saw this?
0: Yeah.
1: We said, oh, this is a really good idea.
0: Yeah.
1: This is going to go a long way to solving some of the problems that people have with going to the to Wonderland, to go into any sort of amusement park. And it was a great idea. And I still think it is. But
0: if you don't give the policy teeth... If you don't get policy, and you got to empower the people who see the bad behavior to kick the kids out. So that's it. Oh, you're going to be here all night? Nope. Thank you very much for all your money. You can go now and never come back. And let's see, because the shame of that, I guarantee you, City TV and like different networks, they'll carry that. And because it's not a criminal infraction, although they do reserve the right to call the cops, if you're not bringing in the criminal justice system, can you name and shame the kids? I think you can, right? Like,
1: why not?
0: Like, the anonymity of the Youth Criminal Justice Act is only because it's criminal proceedings. But if you're kicked out for being a dick, like, you get, sure, like, we got to know who that person is. And then the shame that comes with that for the family, when they find out that the mom's good, hard money, and the dad's good, hard money, he wasted time to take you there, and now he's got to come and pick you up an hour later because you didn't know how to act as part of a civilized society. Yeah, you're going to get a talking to, and that story's going to get around. And next thing you know, everyone's a little bit more behaved the next day at Canada's Wonderland.
1: There's a lot of Reddit posts about this.
0: Yeah.
1: A lot.
0: Yeah.
1: And people are there suggesting that you should have a zero tolerance approach.
0: I am begging you teenagers to please behave and not treat us like absolute crap. The amount of big groups of 13-year-old boys that came in, disturbing everyone, begging for free samples while simultaneously putting their dirty hands in the bulk candy and fighting each other in the stores is absolutely insane. I was on Leviathan and a bunch of kids were sitting in the row in front of me. Within 15 seconds of the drop, the one ahead of me was forming giant globs of spit and firing them all over and hit me on the forearm.
1: That would not go over well.
0: Oh, if that had happened with me, oh son, I'm gonna show you what a 50-year-old product of Serbian and Irish upbringing is. I can promise you, you're not gonna like it, not one bit. Because if your dad's not gonna parent you, this stranger's gonna do it.
1: I wonder what their parents would say. I mean, if you grab those kids. And even if Wonderland security grabs them and phones the parents saying, this is what they're doing.
0: Yeah.
1: I wonder what the reaction would be from the parents.
0: Come pick up your kid because he's going to be waiting outside the gate because this little ass doesn't know how to behave like a normal human being. So he's not allowed in our little community that we have here for the rest of the year. I promise you, if that were me, if that happened with my sons, the rest of their high school education would not go the way they expected. It would zag. It would absolutely zag. So, and the shame that they would feel because of the shame that was put on me. Yeah, their life as they knew it would cease to exist. It would be a new dawn. It would be a new day.
1: Isn't that a song?
0: Yes.
1: It's like, wow, you made up a good song.
0: And they would not be feeling good.
1: No, I would say no.
0: All right, we are going to take a break, but we want to take your calls on this. 416-870-6400, 1-888-225-TALK. Have you been to Wonderland? Have you seen this firsthand? Or do you just trust what you're hearing on Reddit? Maybe it's time to yank the chain on these kids. Yep, and remind them that we're living in a society here. That's next on the Ben Mulrooney Show. 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
4: The Big Trouble Traffic spot, the 401 westbound express at the 44 DVP. A crash cleanup, two left lanes are blocked, adding heavier delays on the highway back towards McCowan. Stick to the westbound collectors, you'll save time. If you're stuck in the westbound express lanes approaching the DVP, stay in the right lane. Leonard Cohen's music comes to life in The Secret Chord. Begins July 9 at the CAA Theater. 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That's the Big Trouble Traffic spot. I'm Richard Martin, 640 Toronto.
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0: Well, we've been talking about Canada's Wonderland and their policy trying to get young people to behave a little more like members of civilized society. And by forcing the responsibility of someone who's at least 21 to, quote unquote, chaperone no more than 10 of them, that was supposed to work. But according to a number of Reddit threads, it ain't. And I think one of the reasons could be that they are not willing. They're not willing to do the thing that they could do, the nuclear option, which is identify the ne'er-do-wells, as my dad would say, and enforce your policy. If you're doing bad things, you can keep doing them, just not inside our park. And we will kick you out, and we will ban you. And if you've done anything illegal, we're going to call the cops. So if you're not willing to do the thing, then they think that there's going to be no consequences. So give us a call, 416-870-6400 or 1-888-225-TALK. We got a text here that said...
15: Sorry, that's from the Reddit.
0: Yeah, that's from Reddit. Oh, so yeah, security needs to start pulling out a few of these broccoli heads. My sons, fortunately, not broccoli heads anymore. Canceling their memberships and banning them from the park for 3 years. Set the tone. Otherwise, the inmates will run the asylum. It's like this, the story that you hear about, you know, on your first day in prison, you got to punch someone square in the jaw to let them know that you mean business. And if you're not willing to do that, then, you know, you're going to be somebody's pet. Ben, let's up the 14-year-olds after four must have an adult with them. How about 17 and under, gone by three, and Canada's Wonderland becomes an adult-only paradise.
1: Canada's Wonderland, adult-only paradise.
0: Something tells me that whoever wrote that text, they reverse-engineered a situation where they could have a free reign on the park. Kids need close supervision from birth to age six and then again in their teenage years. I don't know. I think that there's something. I'm not ragging on kids today, but I do think when you couple the pandemic with the incentive structure of social media to act a fool, you get this sort of thing. We've created you can monetize bad behavior now. If you do something egregious enough, you are going to be famous or infamous, and there's no difference for some kids. And so we have to be at that find out portion if these kids are going to F around. And we said, listen, we've seen the criminal justice system. We're not willing to do the things we can do to set the tone and tell people what our values are. At the beginning of this season, Canada's Wonderland said, these are our values and we want them respected. And here's a policy that we think can get us there. If you're not willing to kick the kids out, then the values don't mean anything. It's as simple as that. I promise you, you do this to a few kids and you make it pretty visible. That's that. The other ones are going to fall in line. They will absolutely fall in line. Let's see. Forgot to add that Toronto police should have a mini station. And if you still want to raise crap, then away you go. No parents to deal with. You're on your own. Yeah. I mean, you have a little ride for the poorly behaved kids, and it ends up with them being in like a fake little Canada's Wonderland jail, but with real cops.
1: But when you're in one of those lineups and they're zigzagging around and you're standing there and then these kids are jumping around like idiots.
0: Yeah.
1: Is it really up to anybody else, like you or me, you, myself, or whoever, to say, okay, calm down, enough? Because then, I mean, you're just, A, are you afraid of a bunch of 13-year-olds? No, but they are just going to make your life miserable.
0: Can I tell you what I do? I know exactly what I do, because I want to be that guy. I want to be the 50-year-old who level sets with the kids. As soon as I showed up, and I'm telling you, I'm showing up as a guy whose face is recognized, and I would go to see someone in the management and I'd say, what number can I call if I identify some rapscallions, some street urchins, if you will, who are making life miserable for the paying customers? And they would say, oh, well, you call this number. And I would do that, and I would do it loudly. And if there were some kids behind me, I'd say, hey, guys, can you keep it down? If they're rowdy and if they're making people's lives miserable, I would then, after a couple of times of asking them and we're waiting in line, I'd pick up the phone. I'd say, hi, yes, is this the management at Canada's Wonderland? This is Ben Mulrooney, and I'm standing in line at Leviathan. I got four kids behind me here. They don't look over 14, and they have been nothing but a sense of they've been a net negative on this park all day. I'm hoping you can come and deal with them. And then I'd stare at them. And I'd wait. and I'd wait. I'd get applause, too. I would get applause for that.
1: Think so?
0: I don't mind being that guy.
1: Yeah.
0: I don't mind being that guy. We do not have a lot of money these days. We do not have a lot of spare time on our hands. If we are choosing the finite amount of time we have and we are coupling it with the finite amount of money that we have to go spend time in one place and it's being ruined by kids who do not have jobs, who do not appreciate the money, who do not appreciate the sacrifice that people like us make for our kids. Yeah. Yeah, if I'm picking one, I'm picking my kids over you. And I don't care how it looks. I don't care. I will be that guy. Yep. That's it.
1: This is another story from Reddit.
0: Was there last week some girls fighting in the middle of the path and literally ran into my partner and I because they weren't paying attention to anyone but themselves. The first words out of my mouth were, F off, because I'd had enough of seeing that shiz all day. It startled me. It actually hurt a decent amount. They start screaming back at me, and she's just a kid, blah, blah. When I didn't rise or reply, they proceed to yell after me that I'm a racist hater. Yeah, and I'd take that too. Because in my mind, when I was imagining the kids, I was just imagining broccoli hair. So probably
1: A remarkable number of people say broccoli hair.
0: Yeah. So Caucasian. Like this is not a racial thing. There are poorly behaved kids across the spectrum because they were all stuck indoors and they all have social media. That's it. Like on any given day, you're gonna encounter some kids who might be black. They might be white. They might be every shade in between. I don't care. If you are ruining my day, you're enemy number one. That's it. I don't care what you look like. If you're nice and you're quiet and you're having fun.

0: shaved it all off.
1: Oh my.
0: Yeah, I know. I'm very, very pleased. Very pleased.
1: What's the longest you ever had your hair?
0: During the pandemic.
1: Really?
0: Yeah.
1: When it doesn't get, not like when you were like a teenager or something?
0: Yeah, it doesn't get long because it kind of comes out on the sides.
1: I grew my hair long when I was in high school, and it looked like that feathered look, like hair the Locklear from the 1980s.
0: I need to see a picture of you with hair.
1: Oh, yeah. No, that wasn't a pretty picture. Not a pretty picture. But you had, like, how long did you grow it? It was just like, what, down to the shoulders?
0: I didn't grow it out. I couldn't get a haircut. I couldn't get out in the world.
1: Apart from that, always clean cut.
0: Yeah, I like it. I like it like this. Yeah, it's predictable. No, it's not. Every day it's different. Like, I can go do the exact same thing 2 days in a row, and I'll get a completely different result when I get out of the shower. It's
1: interesting.
0: It's surprise hair. All right, we're going to take a break. When we come back, Mike Drolle is calling our candidate, the person who wants to win a $100 gift card from Pizzaville in this week's News or Nonsense. Don't go anywhere. 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Well, Carol called Frank Leo and Associates because, well, let's be honest, she'd seen and heard him everywhere. 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
2: 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Please welcome my competitor, Laura from Thornhill. 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
3: Thank you. Happy Friday, too.
2: All right. 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
4: I think their 4 to 6 is ambitious because that's just me.
2: Yeah, yeah. Listen, it depends on my mood, Laura. That some days it's just me. And as I eat, I'm enjoying every bite. But I know there will be a tinge of regret. Just a tinge. Just a tinge.
3: The next day.
2: Yeah. Oh, by the way, real quick. And how do you, if you have extra pizza, how do you reheat your pizza?
3: How do I?
2: Yeah.
3: I just turn on the oven, put it back in the oven for a couple minutes. That's it.
2: That's pretty. I do it in a pan. I do it in a pan. I cover the pan.
4: And Ben is very precious about this.
2: Not precious. Particular. All right. Let's get on with the news and or the nonsense.
3: Okay.
5: Hear the headlines. Take a guess. Test your brain under duress. It's news or nonsense.
2: Well done, Intrepid. You love that.
4: I love it. And I do the robot dance to it as well. Ben, get out.
2: All right.
4: Leave. Walk out. Out of the studio. He's still in here, Laura. He's still in here. He's leaving. Door is not closed. Joy, can you confirm that the door is closed, please?
6: Yes, now it is.
4: All right. We are in a secure studio now. No Ben Mulrooney left. Okay, Laura. Are you ready for your news or nonsense?
3: I am.
7: It's the news or nonsense cage match lightning round.
4: All right. Story number one. KD Mac and Cheesecake launches playful, surprising, unmistakable KD.
3: I would say nonsense.
4: Scientists confirm Canada Goose jackets now legally classified as personal heating devices.
3: News.
4: McDonald's manager served licked fries to her unsuspecting ex-girlfriend.
3: News.
4: A giraffe named Gracie escapes in Texas. No one can find her.
3: True. News.
4: Police chase ends after suspect crashes into a giant inflatable duck.
3: News.
4: Halifax residents panic after CBC News anchor misreads prompter, declares fog sentient.
3: What's that last word?
4: Sentient, as in alive.
3: True. I like news.
4: You believe that's news. Okay. Yeah. Joy, how do you think she did?
6: She did pretty well, but I'm concerned about a couple answers. I won't reveal them now, but stay.
4: Yeah, Joy doesn't know. He has no idea.
6: I have no idea about any of those.
3: Okay.
4: I think it's time for Mr. Mulrooney to come back in. And there he is. He's going out the other studio door, and he's walking over. And here he is.
8: All right.
4: Is that the walk of a confident man, Joy?
6: He's always confident, right?
8: Gait analysis?
4: Yes, we are doing gait analysis. Yeah, absolutely. We are doing well. Okay,
2: hold on. I got to get comfortable.
4: Tally. Yeah. I have to tally Laura's numbers here. Let me see. Let me see. I haven't even tallied it yet. Okay.
2: See, Laura, the ideal situation for you is you win and never have to deal with Intrepid again. The worst for me is I lose and I got to see him on Monday.
4: Okay. All right. We are ready. There we go.
2: All right, let's do it to it.
7: It's the news or nonsense cage match lightning round.
2: You're so self-satisfied with your little AI forays.
4: It's a lightning. Yeah. So good, man. A cage match. All right. Story number one. Yeah. Katie Mac and Cheese Cake launches. Playful, surprising, unmistakably KD.
2: Katie Mac and Cheese Cake?
4: Yes.
2: Yeah, no, that's nonsense. I know that they launched their ramen. I would have heard about cheesecake.
4: Scientists confirm Canada Goose jackets now legally classified as personal heating devices.
2: I would have heard that too. Nonsense.
4: McDonald's manager served licked fries to her unsuspecting ex-girlfriend.
2: Okay, that would not have... I can see that happening. I'll say that's news.
4: A giraffe named Gracie escapes in Texas. No one can find her.
2: Nonsense.
4: Police chase ends after a suspect crashes into a giant inflatable duck.
2: Say it again.
4: Police chase ends after a suspect crashes into a giant inflatable duck.
2: Like the car... I can't see how a car will get stopped by an inflatable. I'll say news.
4: And the last one. Halifax residents panic after CBC News anchor misreads prompter, declares fog sentient.
2: Sentient fog?
4: That's what they misread the prompter.
2: You know what? I've misread the prompter millions of times. I'll say it's news.
4: All right. Joy, what do you think?
6: It is so tough right now because there are a couple of different answers. I'm pretty sure it's not all the same.
4: Yeah.
6: But let's see.
4: All right. Let me do the tally. Yeah, you guys chat for a second while I tally this up.
2: Laura, what are you doing this weekend?
3: What am I doing? A little bit. I'm working. So that's, I'm going to.
2: May I ask where you work?
3: I work in a gym, actually.
2: Oh, good. Oh, good for you. How's life since they opened the gyms, reopened the gyms?
3: Crazy busy, crazy busy.
2: Normally, like in a normal world, people show up in right after New Year's, and then it peters out around March. Some come back to get their summer bods like the week before summer. But something tells me more people are sticking around.
3: Yeah, that's exactly right.
2: Yeah, that's fantastic. That's good.
3: Yeah.
2: I think.
4: Okay, here we go. Well, let's go through these, shall we?
2: All right.
4: Because we have a first for our news or nonsense. Mm-hmm. Okay, so the first one, KD Mac and Cheesecake launches. Playful, surprising, unmistakably KD. That was, in fact, news.
2: What? No way.
4: Yeah.
2: No, okay, keep talking. I'm going to look it up.
4: That is a real thing. You both said nonsense. Yeah. You're both wrong. Scientists confirmed Canada Goose jackets now legally classified as personal heating devices. That was nonsense. Ben got that one right.
2: Sorry. In Toronto, the limited edition KD Mac and Cheesecake at San Remo Bakery. It retails for $4.50 a slice. Sweet and savory mashup. It's got KD cheese powder folded into cheesecake batter over a graham cracker crust. Uh-huh. It's a Canada-wide exclusive. I know those San Remo guys.
4: There you go.
2: That's
4: all right. The third one, McDonald's manager served licked fries to her unsuspecting ex-girlfriend. That was true.
2: Uh-huh.
4: That was news. Laura, well done. Both of you well done on that. Giraffe named Gracie escapes in Texas. No one can find her. That was true. So you,
2: they couldn't have been looking
4: Laura,
2: for her.
4: Both of you got, actually, Ben got that one wrong.
3: Mm-hmm. Yeah.
4: And then police chase ends after a suspect crashes into a giant inflatable duck. It's sad, but news. And the Halifax residents panic after a CBC News anchor misreads prompter, declares fog sentient. That was nonsense. And for some reason, both of you thought that was news.
2: Well, I came at it honestly because I'm like Ron Burgundy. If you put something in the prompter, I'm going to read it.
4: So, yeah, Joy kept track.
2: Okay.
4: 3 out of 6 for Laura.
2: Yeah.
4: And 3 out of 6 for Ben.
2: Oh, we got a tie.
4: We have a tie. And I think tie goes to the runner.
2: Tie, yeah.
9: All I do

0: Up.
1: And they stay there. And they stay there.
0: Yes. Laura, congratulations. You're the winner of $100.
2: Congratulations. Well done.
0: Thank you so much.
3: That was a lot of fun.
2: Oh, yeah. Well, yeah, thank you so much. Tell your friends.
0: Did you feel like you were going to beat Ben more handily? I mean, that was a tie. Tie goes to the runner, obviously. But
3: yeah, I did, actually.
2: Oh, you
3: Ben
2: did?
3: Knows Ben. I felt good about it, and I really did. I thought you'd throw in something Taylor Swift, and I don't know if Ben...
2: No, listen, honestly, I covered the Oscars every year and I lost every single Oscar pool I was ever in. Just because I'm close to the material does not mean I have a handle on said material.
0: Yes.
2: But thank you so much for joining us.
0: Stay on the line, please,
2: yes,
0: Laura.
2: Yes, stay on the line. Okay. And sure. Thank you to our friends at Pizzaville for
0: Absolutely.
2: Making this so much fun. We're going to continue next week with another $100 gift card.
0: Ben, I mean, you should be setting up our vans for a $200 gift card, but guess what? You're not winning.
2: Well, first of all, you gave it to Laura. It was a tie.
0: I did not give it to anyone. I'm just the
2: you
0: rules.
2: You literally did.
0: No.
2: You literally did.
0: No.
2: All I do is tie, no matter what. All right, don't go anywhere. We are going to, that was a lot of fun. Thank you so much, Laura. Don't go anywhere. It's the end of the week. We're going to back into the weekend in style right here on the Ben Mulroney Show. Time for a check on the roads with 640 Toronto. Big trouble traffic.
4: The big trouble traffic spot, the 401 westbound express at the 44 DVP. An ongoing crash cleanup. Two left lanes are blocked. It's causing heavy delays back to McCowan. Stick to the westbound collectors. If you're stuck in those westbound express lanes approaching the 44 DVP, stay in the right lane. 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
2: All right. Well, with my tail between my legs, we move on at the end of this week to another week where someone else will try their hand at beating me in news or nonsense. But Laura, thank you. Congratulations on a well-earned victory with an asterisk. I'll give you that. This guy, though, that we're talking about here, this guy's a winner. This thrift shopper, you know, you go into thrift stores and everybody always thinks they're going to buy something that is undervalued, or they're going to find that diamond in the rough, and it's going to be a story. Well, this guy actually did it. So I was at a thrift store and he got a Lakers warm-up jacket and he put it out on social media and asking people to identify if they knew anything about it. Sotheby's auction house recognized it. And they had a picture
0: the clip we have is from the news report talking about.
2: Then let's listen to that.
18: Brown spotted a gold and purple short sleeve jacket in someone else's hands.
19: He just threw it right in front of me, immediately grabbed it. And one of the best moments of my life.
18: For just $3.07, the jacket was his. After a few Google image searches, he had an inkling it was the real deal. So he posted a photo of it to Instagram that caught the eye of Sotheby's. Before long, the jacket was on its way in an armored van to New York, where it was professionally authenticated.
19: I saw the text, and he said, "Your jacket has been matched to the 1972 NBA Finals." And I had known the NBA Finals jersey sold for $4.9 million. So that's the jersey he wore under my jacket.
18: This unique piece of memorabilia is now up for auction with an estimated value of $150,000 to $250,000.
2: Yep, for $3, that's a heck of a return. Congratulations to
0: this
2: guy.
0: That's like finding a Picasso in your attic the corner.
2: Yeah, well, look. There's a guy had a $3.99 painting that he found out was worth $1 million, or a woman rather, in Virginia. She bought a dusty painting at a thrift store for $4, and it was an original by David Bowie's half brother.
0: Not even by David Bowie.
2: Doesn't matter, but maybe David Bowie's half brother was clearly a successful painter. Yeah. Auctioned for just under a cool mil. And then there was the $5 Andy Warhol sketch. A guy bought a stack of old papers at a garage sale. Inside that stack was genuine Warhol line drawing. That was valued at $75,000.
0: The thing is, I would think an Andy Warhol would be more than David Bowie's half-brother.
2: Oh, wait, yeah, but it's just a drawing. And then there was the $2.50 diamond ring. A woman in London grabbed a costume jewelry ring at a flea market, and years later, a jeweler told her it was a 26-carat diamond.
0: She wore that thing as costume jewelry, not caring what she scratched.
2: She sold it for $1 million plus.
0: But this guy who got this jersey, he paid $3. I don't know why it's $3.07, but maybe taxes there. But $3 for a warm-up jacket.
2: I think these are all comparable. $2.50 for over $1 million for a ring that you thought was fake. And then there's a thrift shopper in Florida. He found an old jumpsuit with NASA patches on it. Turns out it belonged to an Apollo-era engineer. That sold for $20,000.
0: So it wasn't to an actual astronaut.
2: No, but it was still part of this. But the Apollo engineer is kind of cool. And then there's the... a man bought a sealed copy of Kid Icarus. Oh, Kid Icarus.
0: What is this?
2: At a yard sale.
0: That's a video game.
2: Yeah. It was one of the rarest original Nintendo releases in mint condition, auctioned for $30,000.
0: That's amazing. Yeah. You've heard stories about guys finding these old video games in dumps.
2: Yeah.
0: There's some legendarily bad video games that they're so bad, they had so few copies, and that made them exceptionally valuable. And they found them in dumps and because they just gotten rid of them, but they were all sealed completely.
2: E.T.
0: Yeah.
2: E.T. is the single worst worst video game ever made. It's what killed Atari. And it was so bad that they took all of them out to the desert, dug a giant hole, and threw them in there, and then covered the hole. That's how bad these video games were.
0: And then somebody later on was like, you know what? Where the heck are those? And they dug them up and made a mint. Because those things become collector's edition.
2: Oh, I think they were. No, I think they're still there.
0: No, I do recall them actually digging up a whole bunch of those.
2: Well, I mean, think about how bad something has to be that you just want to throw it into a pit and get it as close to hell as possible.
0: Well, I think that started along a tradition of terrible video games that came out after movies.
2: Next week, we're going to be talking about this new move by Sony to get rid of physical video games, and everything is going to be a digital
0: this
2: release.
0: This is a new thing, and I was surprised by this because I thought that the new PlayStations were going to be an option of either doing disc or hard drive. Well, or maybe that was the last one.
2: And Sony made a conscious choice because Xbox had gone all digital, and they said, we are going to be the option for physical games. And a lot of people are losing their minds over this because if you control how the software is used and it's not a physical thing, then you can turn off access to that software.
0: Yeah.
2: You can turn off access and just say, you know what? We've decided that we don't like our hardware anymore. We don't like our console anymore. So moving forward, you can't play any games on it. If you want to play the games that you've bought, that you own, you have to buy the new hardware. That's what people are really worried about.
0: I would be worried if I had stock in GameStop or something like that, because their entire market is based on being able to sell that.
2: Yeah, it's all well. There could be a way for you to actually physically go in and buy it. Yeah, Joy.
17: So right now, the new game GTA 6 is coming.
2: Yeah,
17: and what they're doing is that
0: Grand Theft Auto.
17: A, they're just launching the digital version of it, and B, the people who are buying the CD version. So in the CD, what usually people do is that I use a CD and then I give that CD to you so that even you can play.
2: Yeah,
17: but in that CD there is a QR code.
0: Yeah.
17: And which can be operated only once. So if I buy the CD, I use that QR code, and I can't give it to you so that you have to buy a separate CD then.
2: See, I remember when I was a kid, we would have video game parties. We'd go to, whatever the Canadian, we didn't have Blockbuster in Ottawa, but we'd still have great video games that you could rent.
0: I think you should be allowed to play that on multiple consoles.
2: Oh, when if Legend of Zelda came out and it was gold.
0: $130, come on.
17: The price these games, GTA 6 they're talking cheap. About, and they're pretty sure that they won't launch a CD almost a year after its release.
2: Yeah, it's the end of the way that we used to play video games. And look, ever so much of it is online now anyway. But
0: a lot of it, this is just very clearly a cash grab.
2: Yeah.
0: I mean, they're businesses, so they have to do that.
2: Yeah.
0: But it's not good for the users. It's not good for the people at home at all.
2: Yeah, well, and a lot of people are very turned off by that. But my God, I remember so many of those launches, right? I remember when I got my NES. I remember when I got my Sega. Actually, Sega was...
0: You had an Intellivision, right?
2: I had an Intellivision.
0: Oh, my.
2: I had so many of them. I had the TurboGrafx.
0: I had the original Atari.
2: No, but TurboGrafx was legit. Everything, the games came out on a TurboGrafx 64.
0: Yeah.
2: That was amazing. I got the PlayStation, the PlayStation 2 and the 3 and there were so many of them. But it was all revolving around like playing with your friends.
0: Yeah.
2: And the friends would come over. And
0: you'd play like the NHL game, NHL 94.
2: Yeah, yeah. Oh my God, the first time I saw PlayStation graphics, I thought I was living in the future. My God, Bonk's Adventure. Do you remember Bonk's Adventure?
0: No, I do not.
2: Bonk's Adventure was a great game. It was Sony PlayStation, and it looked like Bam Bam from the Flintstones. And his power was he was a prehistoric baby, and his name was Bonk, and his power was to use his head to bonk things.
0: Okay, I think I do recall that.
2: It was
0: now.
2: A great game.
0: Here, obscure title, Zaxxon.
2: Zaxxon was great.
0: That was great. That's it was the first 3D game, I think.
2: Do you remember the movie The Last Starfighter?
0: Yes, I do.
2: Right? And the last, for those of you who don't know, Last Starfighter was not a good movie, but essentially there was an intergalactic war, and one side was losing. The good guys were losing. So what they did is they sent video games out to all sorts of worlds, and best players were being tested to be starfighters in this war. And this one kid, who was great on Earth, was then brought into this war. And what was the other one? Explorers? That was another one?
0: I don't know. But I do like the fact, remember they had the, I mean, they turned this into a movie. Was it Toyota, I think, that had, they used the racing game to be able to find actual racers. Because these kids, they're so realistic, racing games.
2: Yeah, that's actually based on a true story.
0: Exactly.
2: Yeah.
0: And so these kids were awesome at it at home.
2: Yeah.
0: And then they brought them in to actually race real cars.
2: And do you remember the movie The Wizard? About the kid who was really good at Nintendo, and that's when Nintendo introduced the glove. Do you remember that movie? It was with Fred Savage.
0: Oh, man.
2: Yes, and they introduced the glove, and they went to this competition, and the guy had the glove, and everyone wanted the glove, and the glove sucked. But you had to have the glove. And the glove was a physical piece of hardware. If the glove were a digital, like a NFT, because that's what it feels like they're doing. It feels like an NFT. Anyway, hey, thank you so much.
0: I think so.
2: Thank you so much for joining us. We really do appreciate it. Enjoy a great weekend. Hug your family. Eat some good food. Get some good sleep. So we'll see you back here on Monday.
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0: Toronto's pretty equipped to be a host city.
1: All people is good in this city. I love Toronto.
2: Honestly, it was incredible.
3: Well, as you heard, Toronto getting a big thumbs up for World Cup hosting. What visitors will always remember about our city just ahead.
4: Organized retail crime is not low-level theft. It is coordinated, it is deliberate, and it's harmful to our communities.
3: And Peel Police recovering nearly $1 million in stolen goods tonight. Who is facing charges and how police are battling this growing criminal trend?
5: My family is going through trauma. We are terrified.
3: A GTA family facing threats at what they're calling false allegations related to their farm. What's behind all this disturbing intimidation coming up?
6: This is Global Toronto. Global News at 6 starts now.
3: Good evening and thank you so much for joining us. We begin with wiretaps, criminal connections, and a sweeping investigation. New information we're learning this hour about Project South. This is the major police corruption case in Toronto. Well, a judge ruled today to unseal a series of documents which detail the information and the evidence police were using to seek the warrants. Sean O'Shea has our top story tonight.
7: The investigation was dubbed Project South, a police corruption investigation that began after the attempted murder of a high-ranking employee at the Toronto South Detention Center. The identity of the target is under a publication ban. Global News and other media organizations went to court seeking the release of information contained in documents called Information to Obtain, or ITO for short. Much of the information is redacted and can't currently be reported. These documents indicate that police investigators went to a judge more than once alleging criminality, writing in the ITO that a police officer's conduct demonstrates a broader pattern of corruption, misuse of police authority, and facilitation of criminal activity. The ITO lays out information collected on the suspects using wiretaps and intercepted communications, among other means. The documents also show connections to other prominent criminal investigations, including the Ryan Wedding case. Toronto Police Constable Timothy Barnhart is at the center of the allegations. He faces 17 charges, the most of anyone, including conspiracy to commit murder, bribery, and drug trafficking. He worked out of 12 Division. Investigators writing in the ITO, the illegal action was carried out at the request of civilian associates, improperly accessed confidential police database, retrieved sensitive information, and then disclosed that information. The charges against Barnhart and others have not been proven in court. Barnhart remains in custody after being denied bail. News organizations will be back in court seeking the release of more documents of the case on July 30th. Sean O'Shea, Global News.
3: Well, certainly a wild few weeks full of cheers, many tears, and certainly moments soccer fans will never forget. But now, that's right, Toronto's time as a World Cup host city is officially over. And there you see today, Cruz seen transforming Toronto Stadium back to BMO Field. The venue hosted its sixth and final World Cup match last night. A dramatic one between Portugal and Croatia. No doubt about this. All right, Megan King is down at the stadium, has been looking at how Toronto handled its hosting duties overall. But what a difference a day makes, doesn't it, Megan? So how do people think Toronto did overall?
8: Absolutely. Hi, Anthony. Talking to Torontonians today and visitors to the city, sounds like a resounding thumbs up for how Toronto did as a city for the World Cup hosting. Over the past 3 weeks, we've hosted six games in this city. Now, as people begin to reflect on their time and seeing everything go down here during the tournament, sounds like things are pretty positive.
1: All people is good in this city. I love Toronto.
8: While hosting duties may be coming to an end, the impacts are everlasting.
9: I felt like really special that all the best players are in Toronto, and it felt really good.
2: Couldn't believe in Canada they can give such a big standard for football. Honestly, it was incredible.
0: Yeah, I think Toronto's pretty equipped to be a host city. And hope to see more games here in the future.
9: They didn't really get a lot of chances for games. I think it would have been nice to give them more games.
1: I'm happy I came back to Toronto to see how the vibe is. I've never seen this in Toronto before.
8: Toronto kicked off the country's hosting duties with a history-making opening match between Canada and Bosnia and Herzegovina.
10: Bravo!
8: From there, the city welcomed Panama twice, who held base camp in Ontario, alongside Ghana, Germany, Ivory Coast, Senegal, and Iraq. And ending on a high, Croatia returned to the city for its second Toronto match in the round of 32 versus Portugal. That game making an impact on Portugal's manager, who described Toronto post-match as amazing.
10: Congratulations to everybody, to the organizers, to everybody who's involved in football, in the soccer, in the city. The welcoming that we had was incredible. The training session yesterday, the quality of the grass was fantastic.
11: I think as a host city, it was being so welcoming to so many different people, all the different cultures that have come into the city and all coming together. It's really been a time of celebration within Toronto.
12: I think the World Cup, the hosting World Cup, yes, it was only six games, but the feeling, the joy that I saw on the street is incredible.
8: Toronto Mayor Olivia Chow going on to say that while our hosting duties may be over, there is still plenty to cheer for. Canada taking on Morocco tomorrow, and watch parties are continuing throughout the city. As for here at Toronto Stadium, now back to being BMO Field, you'll see behind me here, the stands are starting to get removed, those temporary ones. They'll be getting shipped off to California to take part in the 2028 Olympics. That'll be a fun one. They've got 25 days to do so, but they are leaving the suites and the digital boards here as a bit of a legacy from the World Cup to the stadium. Back to you for now.
3: Isn't that interesting? And a grand finale last night, at least for Toronto. And first of all, let me just say, Megan, great work over the past few weeks, you and your crews, for all of the incredible reporting and, of course, surviving the heat on top of everything. So great stuff. All right. So the tournament may be over for Toronto, but it's not over for Canada. Of course, the team's spectacular run at the World Cup will be challenged Saturday as it plays its first round of 16 match against Morocco. How good does that sound? So they'll face off in Houston, Texas, and it is hot there as well at 1 p.m. Eastern time. No doubt taking on Morocco. This is definitely a tall order, but Coach Jesse Marsh says the players are ready for battle.
13: I think the selflessness in the group, the commitment in the group, the understanding that we just want to be at our best for this match is really high. This is what the team is.
3: So Team Canada players say a strong defense, and of course capitalizing on chances to score will keep them in the game, and they plan to leave it all out on the field, they say. Canada and Morocco, you may recall, faced off at the 2022 World Cup, and this resulted in a 2-1 win for Morocco. The winner of tomorrow's match will meet either Paraguay or France in a quarterfinal match in Boston on July 9th. So this is a live look at the Toronto skyline. It has been yet another day of very hot and humid temperatures. And guess what? Thunderstorms have developed in some areas. For more on this, let's turn to our meteorologist, Ross Hall, outside the studio. So severe thunderstorm watches and warnings throughout the day. What transpired, Ross, and how are things looking right now in LAS through the night?
14: Hi there, Anthony. Yeah, we did see a line of showers and thunderstorms push through northern areas of the GTA, Aurora, Newmarket, hardest hit by that line of storms, down trees, down power lines. That line of storms pushed through the Scarborough area, parts of Scarborough, eastern sections of the GTA, out into the water, and we're now watching more cells forming over northern areas of the GTA. Not surprising that we are seeing some showers and thunderstorms. We still have this hot and humid air mass in place. We just have some cloud cover here in North York. But as we take a look at what's happening from a wider perspective, this ridge of high pressure, this heat dome that's been trapping in the heat and humidity, it's starting to break down and these short waves move through it. And that's what we had earlier today. We're seeing some showers and thunderstorms over the Nickel Belt, portions of northeastern Ontario. There's a severe thunderstorm warning in association with that. Severe thunderstorm watches over southwestern Ontario. Watch means conditions are favorable. A warning means conditions are imminent. There is a storm that is moving through the area. You can see we now have warnings over northern areas of the GTA. I know another cell's pushed through the Newmarket area, pushing into Stouffville, Oshawa, Ajax, Whitby, those areas, potential for some heavy downpours, some strong winds, and some hail with these cells. So just starting to push across portions of the 407 moving towards the 401. So if you're in that area, be aware of it. Just like yesterday, it looks like the downtown will escape much of this thunderstorm activity. It is still warm. It is still humid. Another day well into the 30s. We reached a high near 35 around Toronto. Humidex values are still into the 40s for some areas, so it is uncomfortable out here. You need to stay well hydrated, but we're not under any direct sunshine right now, so that does help. The heat warning continues. Orange level heat warning for much of southern Ontario and the GTA. It will be another warm night, so don't expect much relief tonight. And another warm and humid day tomorrow. Not quite as hot and humid as it has been, but the Humidex still reaching near 37. We'll start to see some relief by tomorrow night and some much cooler weather by Sunday. Still the chance of some wet weather this weekend. I'll take you through that. The first weekend of July, I'll have the details from inside coming up in just a little bit. Anthony.
3: Good stuff, Ross. See you then. All right, to other news. And a Muslim family in Bowmanville says they are living in fear over what they call false accusations. Some members of the community claim the family is operating an illegal slaughterhouse. Jermaine Ma reports on the escalating tensions.
15: More or less, this is it.
16: Rose and Bruyen's hobby farm was supposed to be a place of tranquility after moving to Bowmanville about a year ago.
15: All of a sudden, and we didn't know. One of my friends sent me a screenshot from the Facebook page.
16: It started several weeks ago. Social media rumors circulating claiming Bruyen was illegally operating a Muslim slaughterhouse and engaging in animal cruelty. Bruyen says it's escalated to online abuse.
15: They are commenting like very bad. Burn them. Burn their house. Kill them, send them back home.
16: Bruyen says the Ontario Ministry of Agriculture and Durham Region Public Health conducted investigations finding no illegal slaughtering taking place. The municipality also investigated only identifying building code matters unrelated to meat processing. But the online chatter continues, resulting in real-life safety concerns, drones being flown over his home, and people unexpectedly showing up.
15: The guy is a heavy guy. He confronted my wife, a female person, like he was about to come in and hit my wife.
16: Bruyen says he and his family live in constant fear.
15: My family is going through trauma. We are terrified.
16: A protest was planned outside his family farm Friday before being abruptly canceled. Advocacy group, the National Council of Canadian Muslims, allege the campaign of intimidation and hate is being fueled by white supremacists.
17: If we look online and you look at what's happening across the country, you can see it continuously happening over and over again from a multitude of different groups.
16: NCCM says over the past 3 years, Islamophobia has spiked 18%, some of it resulting in deadly attacks.
17: I was there. And when what happened in London, Ontario. I was there what happened in Etobicoke, the IMO. I was there for those ones. These are things that start online.
16: Clarington's mayor has condemned hateful rhetoric and threatening behavior in the community.
15: They're so healthy. They're so nice. I think I'm being targeted here as a minority.
18: Durham police are aware of the ongoing tension in the community and are investigating. At the moment, police say they've received formal complaints and are determining whether any criminal offenses occurred. Jermaine Ma, Global News.
3: And that is a table full of stolen luxury goods, part of nearly $1 million worth of items recovered by Peel Regional Police from a home in Mississauga. Kevin Gallagher has more on this investigation. So, Kevin, what are police saying?
19: Well, Anthony, you know, this all links back to a brazen robbery at Square One 3 months ago. Investigators are crediting a new unit with tracking down the thief. The robbery happened just after midnight on April 30th. Police say a masked suspect used tools to break into the mall's Holt Renfrew location, where expensive jewelry, clothing, and other items were taken. The suspect fled in a stolen car that was later recovered. Peel police say a unit created in September of 2025 took the lead, known as the Break and Enter Auto and Retail Organized Crime Unit, or BEAR. Investigators scoured surveillance video and eventually identified the suspect, 41-year-old Amir Nikbat, and he's in custody pending a bail hearing and is charged with possession of break-in instruments, disguise with intent, theft of a motor vehicle, possessing dangerous weapons, and breach of probation. The Peel Regional Police Deputy Chief mentioned the rash of really outlandish smash-and-grab jewelry robberies across the GTA as a motivating factor for creating a dedicated retail theft unit.
20: If you choose to come to our region and commit these crimes, you should know this. We will use every available tool, every investigative method, and every partnership at our disposal to identify you. We will follow the evidence, we will connect the dots, and we will pursue you relentlessly. You will be caught, and you will be arrested.
19: Field police credit their Bear Organized Crime Unit with a 30% increase in arrests and charges in retail theft over the past year. Those robbery numbers have stayed steady, though. Deputy Chief Andrews hopes a continued crackdown will help reduce theft attempts as well. Investigators say there could be other victims connected to Nick Bat, and their probe is ongoing, Anthony.
3: Kevin Gallagher in the newsroom. Kevin, thank you.
4: You give really special gift to all of us.
3: And a young Toronto woman gets a big thank you from FIFA. The reason, just ahead.
21: One westbound express at Kennedy, there's a stall vehicle blocking the center lane. Further westbound in the express lanes of Victoria Park, there's a crash. Two center lanes are blocked. If you're on that westbound 401, stick to the collectors from McCowan to the 44 DBP. When the pressure's on, a good partner helps you stay the course. 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Those are the big trouble traffic spots right now. I'm Richard Martin, 640 Toronto.
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3: And welcome back. There are plenty of places for foodies to have some fun in Toronto this weekend. 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
29: We do 14 to 16 weekends every summer, and we go from city to city. And I mean, it tears apart our summer, but it is so fun to open up these things and just see the families come and have some good old simple times.
3: And definitely profitable as well. Ribfest began at noon today and runs until 11 p.m. The same for tomorrow. And then Sunday, noon to 9 p.m. And if you're not in the mood for barbecue, Taste of the Middle East is back at Nathan Phillips Square this weekend. The festival expected to welcome more than 90,000 people. That's pretty incredible. The festival runs through Sunday. And if you're still hungry, here's more punishment. Today is also the start of Summerlicious. More than 240 restaurants across the city participating this year, each restaurant curating a three-course prefix menu. Summerlicious is on from today until July 19th. Yeah, if you haven't had dinner, that's just, I mean.
0: That's not thunder you're hearing. It's my stomach growling.
3: Well done.
0: Yeah, no doubt that there's a lot going on in the city. You headed outside today, you were telling me.
3: Hot.
0: And can you report back? How
3: A lot of sweat, let's just say.
0: Yes.
3: I know that's charming. Yeah.
0: No, yeah, another hot and humid day, and let's take a look at the numbers and what we got. So we got up to 34.7. That was even a little higher than I expected today. I thought we'd stay near 32 or 33. Last year, 27.7 on this date. You can see where the normal average highs and lows are. We're well above average, and no record today. That was 35.6 set back in 1949. So it is still hot. It is still humid. We've had some storms move through some parts of the GTA. That has cooled things down a little bit, but you can see Humidex values still in that uncomfortable range, high 30s, low 40s. We've got this upper level ridge, the heat dome that's been in place. It is starting to break down, though, and that will mean some cooler weather will eventually move through. The price we pay, though, as it breaks down is some unsettled weather coming in from the west. These short waves move through. This hot and humid air mass, they initiate storms or tracking some storms that will push into southwestern Ontario later this evening. We've already seen one wave move across the GTA. Some storms up through northern Ontario as well, around the Nickel Belt and northeastern Ontario. But there are more storms that have popped up around the GTA. So northern areas of the GTA stretching in towards Durham. You can see this cell. Heavy downpours, damaging winds possible. It's moving east at about 50 kilometers per hour. And also, there is that possibility, obviously, of some localized flooding with these cells. So something to keep in mind. It's moving across the 401 towards Pickering and Oshawa, lightning a concern too. But towards the downtown and other portions of the GTA at the moment, there is a severe thunderstorm watch, but it's that cell, I think, that will be the biggest concern this evening. Once that clears back over the water as the other one did, I think we'll have a pretty dry evening around the area. Storms, though, popping up through extreme southwestern Ontario. The storm should ease over north eastern Ontario. Then there is that chance overnight into tomorrow morning of more showers moving through the GTA, southwestern Ontario. See a bit of a lull and then some afternoon pop-up showers and thunderstorms. Now, not all areas will see it. It is isolated, likely in nature. Could still be on the strong or severe side, though. Not enough to cancel your outdoor plans, but just be aware and sky aware of that potential for some storms. Sunday, we'll see an increase in cloud cover, but I think it should stay dry around the GTA. The better chance of showers around southwestern Ontario. And by the way, Saturday night into Sunday is when it's going to feel much cooler. Some relief on the way. There's looks to be some wet weather into Monday as well that we'll keep an eye on. So for tonight, it remains warm. It remains humid. Another hot one tomorrow, but I don't expect temperatures to reach the levels they did today. Humidex values will still be between 35 and 38 likely, but then we really see that relief Saturday night. 26 the high on Sunday. Yes, some cloud cover. The Humidex closer to 27. That will be a huge difference. It is cooler into early next week. You see temperatures rising back up to the 30s by mid next week. This is Dexter doing the right thing in Southampton along the shores of Lake Huron here, enjoying the water. It will be hot, but cooling down for that dog walk as we move through this evening. And that's a look at your forecast.
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3: Welcome back. Talk about a special moment for soccer superstar Cristiano Ronaldo last night as fans gathered outside his team's Toronto hotel to salute him and his teammates after the big victory over Croatia. Well done. A video posted by the Portuguese team shows the huge crowd of supporters. Some estimates had up to 10,000 people. Ronaldo and his teammates showing their appreciation, waving to the crowd and returning their applause. Well done. All right. One volunteer from Mississauga is still riding the high on her World Cup experience. She was formally recognized as a FIFA World Cup 2026 unsung hero and even got the chance to attend one of the matches in Toronto. Nicole DiDonato has more on her inspiring story.
27: What are we going to work on? Like counting?
30: Daily tasks can be challenging for Alessia Camiso. She has a rare mitochondrial disease known as Leigh syndrome. Over the years, she has lost her ability to walk and see.
31: Getting changed in the morning had become difficult. Eating on my own had become difficult.
30: But Alessia has never let that hold her back. The 23-year-old is a major sports fan, so when she learned the FIFA World Cup was coming to her home city, she volunteered.
31: It might look different a little bit, but let's give it a shot and see where it goes.
30: It's that determination that allowed her to excel.
31: All the way at the end.
32: Okay, thank you.
30: Despite her limited vision, Alessia guided

0: That wasn't all. The pair then got to meet FIFA president Gianni Infantino.
1: You give really special gift to all of us, starting from me to all the people who are here.
0: It was during that conversation Infantino learned Alessia is studying event management. He got a special certificate made dubbing her FIFA event manager. It was also done in Braille.
2: I heard you're a big basketball fan.
0: Toronto Raptors' Scotty Barnes helped present it to Alessia at the final World Cup match in Toronto on Thursday, a title Alessia hopes she can one day make official.
3: Hopefully, I could be on the other side of FIFA soon, planning all of this.
4: Thank you, FIFA!
0: Nicole DiDonato, Global News.
5: And hats off to Alessia and the thousands of other volunteers who made this happen. Yes. It's so interesting because a lot of people were cynical, maybe a little skeptical, pessimistic. And look, I mean, the dust is still settling on the economic benefits and the true cost. But nonetheless, I think it went out with a bang and people had a blast, especially with last night.
6: Yeah, it all culminated in that game yesterday between Portugal and Croatia. And the weather cooperated yesterday as well.
5: Yeah, cool
6: it was hot and humid, but no storms. We are still tracking some storms for parts of the GTA, northern sections, eastern sections where we have severe thunderstorm warnings in place. Much cooler weather Saturday night into Sunday, so some relief on the way from that heat and humidity.
5: Good stuff, Ross. Have a great weekend. And thank you so much for watching, everyone. I'll see you Monday.

0: big trouble traffic spot, the 401 westbound express at Kennedy. There's a stalled vehicle block in the center lane. Further westbound in the express lane to Victoria Park, there's a crash. Two center lanes are blocked. If you're on that westbound 401, stick to the collectors from McCowan to the 404 DVP. When the pressure's on, a good partner helps you stay the course. Listen to Let's Bring It In, a pep talk series from Purpose Investment, now on Spotify or Apple Music. Those are the big trouble traffic spots right now. I'm Richard Martin, 640 Toronto.
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1: 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A lot to get through on the show tonight. As always, employer.

0: Hope we won't tell you these things, but you know what? We're going to over the course of the next 30 minutes. Some of these may surprise you, so stick around for that. But always, we will gladly shove all of that aside and turn the entire show over to you via the phone number here to answer your questions in real time right now. So bring it on, 416-870-6400. But we always get things cooking. Lior, with the case of the day, what do you got tonight?
1: Johnny, great to be here. Good to be back. Good to be talking employment law and try to resolve as many of those pesky, nasty employment issues that may come up at work. It's not always going to be sunshine and rainbows at the workplace. You're going to have times and issues that come up when your boss is not behaving the way they should. Maybe the company is making changes and it's affecting you, your hours. Maybe they're giving you more work, but not more pay. Or maybe it's a restructuring and you're going to lose your job. Well, whatever the scenario is, there's things that you can do. There's rights that you have. And to get started on understanding all of that, right here, right now on the show, you can call us, ask the question, tell us what's going on, tell us what's actually happening in the workplace, and I'll tell you what this means and what you can do about it. It's that simple. If you're not going to take advantage of that, it's a shame. It's a waste. Because I don't want you going down a rabbit hole online trying to figure out information that's probably incorrect, probably false, or very misleading. So right now you have that opportunity. Let's talk about employment law. Let's talk about your job and your rights. That's what this show's about. We're live at your service right here, right now. But beyond the show, of course, still at your service, still want to talk to you, still want to help you. We'll just do that privately, and you can call or email at the office at any time. My team and I have got your back. So we'll give you that contact information throughout the show, but you don't care about that right now because right now on Radio Live, we're here taking your questions and the case of the day where I always like to start off. So John, when we talk about severance packages, oftentimes we kind of are focused on the months. Oh, am I owed 6 months? Am I owed 18 months? Whatever the
0: Right.
1: number of months is. And yeah, that's usually where the analysis starts. How many months' pay do we get? But there's the other important part of severance, which is what's included in that. And this case of the day is a great example of that because the gentleman that I spoke with today had a number of components to his compensation. He did lose his job, but he was in a senior role. And not only did he have a significant bonus, he also had stock options with the company. And not surprisingly, when it came to his severance package, the company did not include neither the bonus or the stock options. And why is that important? It's important because the value for him of the bonus and stock options was actually several hundred thousand dollars, several
0: Wow.
1: hundreds. So probably right around $300,000. That's how much they shortfalled him. Not because the number of months was incorrect. Actually, they got the number of months correct. It's because they only included his salary and benefits. They didn't include all the other components, specifically his stock options and bonuses. Why am I telling you this? Because it's such an important reminder. When you lose your job, your severance that you're legally owed has to include every single component of your compensation. So yeah, we know salary, of course, that's easy. Benefits, yeah, that's pretty easy too, right? But what about everything else? Car allowance, stock option, bonuses, everything that you would do, commissions, pension contributions, everything that you would have received as an employee has to be included as part of your severance. And there's a really, really good chance that just like with this gentleman, the company is going to somehow conveniently forget to address many of these components of your compensation. Well, you're owed that. It's not something that the company should be doing. It's something the company must be doing. Legally, they're required to include everything. So if you lost your job, let's talk about the number of months of pay that you're owed, and then let's talk about what you're owed within that to make sure that you get everything.
0: I guess you see a lot of that with people that are in the sales field, especially when it's either simply commission or maybe a base plus commission. They miss out on a ton, don't they?
1: Oh God, yeah, it's very easy to think. And a company often would say, let's say you get a base and plus commission, your severance, a company is often going to say, well, they'll include just your base salary. So if you're getting a base, I don't know, $40,000, but with commissions, you make $80,000. Company, when they calculate severance, is very likely to only base it on the 40,000 base salary. Well, that's wrong. It's illegal. It has to include everything. So yeah, for those people whose pay has several components or whose pay varies, you don't make the same amount every month. Some months are better than others. We have to look at an average. It's so very important to call and get legal advice.
0: And you can do that right now, guys. As you know, the phone lines are open for the duration of this show every weeknight. Join us on air. We want to get into our main topic here. Get a couple of these down before we get into a small and one and only break. Employers, hope we won't tell you these things coming up, but we're going to anyway, because that is our job and your job to learn them as well. Number one, employment law only exists to protect employees. Some people think it's the other way around, right?
1: So the reason why very smart people many, many years ago decided we should have these things called employment laws, the reason was to protect employees. It wasn't to protect employers. And hey, listen, may employers may jump up and say, we need protection too. Maybe you do, maybe you don't. Not for me to say. What I can tell you is from a legal standpoint, employment laws are there to protect employees. The reason we have these big fat statutes, you know, Human Rights Code, Employment Standards Act, Labor Relations Act, many others as well. All those statutes, thousands of pages, is to protect employees, to provide employees rights, to make sure that employees are not being taken advantage of, that employees have rights, that the employers can't just do whatever they want. So when people say, well, we don't have any rights as employees, you're just wrong. You just don't appreciate the value of the rights that you have and how many of them you have. That's why it's so important, if a legal issue comes up in the workplace, to make the call, ask the question, because chances are in those many, many laws that we have, that issue that you're dealing with is addressed. So remember, you have rights. The only reason we have employment laws is to protect you as an employee. So don't ever, ever walk away from the rights that are already there for you.
0: Let's get that quick rest in here for a couple seconds. We'll take a short break, get back with more of this topic of things the employers, well, they're not going to tell you this stuff, but we are. We're going to crack open that safe a little further. And in the meantime, we'll give you a minute or two to grab a phone and join us here live on air. Questions, bring them on. The Night Edition Employment Law Show continues. Don't go anywhere.
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3: 640 Toronto, big trouble traffic, big problems for the 401 Westbound Express past Victoria Park. There's a crash there. Three right lanes are blocked. It's adding heavy delays on the highway. Stick to the westbound collectors from McCowan to the 44 DVP. If you're in those westbound express lanes approaching Victoria Park, stay in the left lane. 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That's the big trouble traffic spot. I'm Richard Martin, 640 Toronto.
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1: Alrighty, 6:41. 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But here and now, get on air with us. Come on, let's ask your questions. We're ready for you. But in the meantime, we're going to fill in the gaps with our main topic. Employers won't let us, or don't think we're going to tell you these things, but we're going to anyway. Number two, this is a good one. I like the way you word this. You can't be temporarily laid off, Lior, if you don't want to be. How about that?
2: That's right. You can't. And employers don't like us telling you that. Employers want to have the ability to put someone on a temporary layoff. And if you think about it from an employer standpoint, yeah, it's a great tool to have in your arsenal to put someone on a temporary layoff, have them stop working for a few months, save a bunch of money. Except it's not legal in most cases. In most cases, your employer does not have a right to put you on a temporary layoff unless you agree to it. What I mean by that is if you're put on a temporary layoff and you don't want to be, you can choose to treat that as a termination of your employment. Constructive dismissal is the technical term, and force the company to pay you severance. So the company may be thinking, oh, we'll just have this employee sit at home for 6 months and then bring them back. Except you may be able to say, no, you pay me my severance now. And that severance, by the way, could be as much as 2 years of pay. So when it comes to a temporary layoff, oftentimes you have the choice to either accept it and sit at home and wait and see what happens, or to treat that as a termination and get severance. Of course, the last point I'll make on this is if your employer puts you on a temporary layoff and you accept that layoff, you just wait at home. By doing that, you're giving them the right to do it again and again. And when they do it again, you won't be able to say, I'm not accepting it. It'll be too late because you let it happen the first time.
1: Your employer may also not want you to know that, you know what? An employee, you've been misclassified. You're not one. You're an independent contractor. That can be a problem.
2: Oh, man. I mean, honestly, this is such a common issue. Actually, today an employer contacted me, wanted me to draft a contract for an independent contractor that they're hiring. Of course, that person was misclassified. This is so very common. Most people that think that they're not really employees, that they're really working as independent contractors, are really employees in the eyes of the law. They've just simply been misclassified. Employers don't tell you that. They don't want you to know that. They want you to think that if you agreed to be an independent contractor, that somehow magically makes you that. It doesn't matter what you've agreed to or what you've signed. You can't avoid the law by signing a piece of paper. The law determines if you're an employee or a contractor. And unless you're in business for yourself, you have many customers that you serve, you decide where to work and how much to charge, unless that's you, you're not a contractor. You are an employee, which means you have all the rights of an employee. Overtime, vacation pay, holiday pay, severance, all those things you have a right. So be careful. You don't want to tell CRA that you're a contractor when you're not. That could be potentially problematic right there. If you're not sure what you are, and certainly if you've lost your job, company says you're a contractor, you don't get severance, you get on the phone and you call me right away.
1: Let's grab a call in between our main topic here as we roll on through the evening. Joe, thank you so much for stopping by. Really appreciate it. Welcome. You're on air. How can we help you?
3: Yeah, I'm working in the company, Quebec head office in Quebec. And after 1 year sales job, I was the top salesperson without any reason. Just cut me off, surprise. And I'm 61 years old. I got a very good track record for all my life, a good sales position all the time. So I don't know if there's any recourse for 1 year that I can claim for it.
2: So the company you said is in Quebec, but you worked in Ontario?
3: Yeah, we have an Ontario team, but it's situated in Quebec.
2: What did they offer you for severance?
3: 3 weeks pay.
2: 3 weeks pay. So the issue here is not the fact that they they let you go, because legally they're allowed to. The issue of is severance, and you're in a sales role in 61, I think you said, 1 year, you're probably owed right around 4 months of pay. So they give you 3 weeks, you're owed 4 months. Now, my question to you, Joe, is this. They offered you 3 weeks. Did you sign off on it?
3: Yes.
2: So that's the problem. By signing off on this, you signed away your rights. You owed 4 months pay. You accepted 3 weeks. That's the problem. That's exactly why we're doing the show, to tell people not to do that. Because I understand you thought that 3 weeks is probably okay. It's unfortunately not. That was a wrongful dismissal. But because you accepted it, you can't go back now. That's why it's so, so important. Anytime you lose your job, to give me a call, to get legal advice before you sign anything.
3: Isn't that signature means nothing, because company don't explain properly to the employees, and we are in a situation that sudden shock and everything, and you just signed what company is telling you to do. So last time when I was listening to you guys, you said signing those paper means nothing.
2: No. I said if you're saying that you're an independent contractor, it means nothing. I say for years and years, I'm saying never, ever, ever sign off on that severance offer, because then you give up your rights. Unfortunately, by accepting that severance offer, you gave up your rights. You can never, ever sign it. So no, unfortunately, there's nothing that can be done if you accepted that. I get calls like that every day. I wish I could do something. But that's the bad news when you accept the severance offer. And there's a lesson there for all our listeners, mm-hmm. that it's so vital. If you lose your job, whatever you think of the severance offer, and you may have thought, hey, 3 weeks after only a year is not bad. He was owed about 4 months. Please always get that legal advice.
1: Joe, appreciate the call. Thank you so much. Yeah, man, thank you as well. Again, if you ever want to reach out to Lior, feel free to do so. You have lots of time to join us as well, just like Joe did. It really happens that quickly. Get some answers. You know, that sucks, too, that he signed off on it. And, I mean, his, you know, it's funny, Lior, because what he followed up with was like, hey, we weren't properly informed. They just dumped it on us. I mean, does it still legally stick? Unfortunately, it does. I mean, you can't claim that and try to get out of it, right?
2: It is up to the employee to inform themselves and educate themselves and get advice before they sign off. Now, if an employer said, I'm going to give you this package, you have to sign this on the spot or you don't get anything, and you sign this mm-hmm. on the spot, yeah, you probably can get out of it. But if the employer says, hey, take this home, give it back to me in a few days, and you do that and you sign, there's just not much you can do there. And this is, again, this is not unique to Joe. I'm not trying to pick on him at all. He did what many people do, which is exactly why we do this show, because yep. we want to stop that from happening. Always, always get it. Again, I've said this before and I'll say it right now. If you don't like me for whatever reason, that's okay. Speak to another employment lawyer, but don't sign off on that severance offer before you do that.
1: We're just getting Angela's call lined up here, but I just want to go back for a set to, you spoke to that person a short time ago about wanting you to whip up a contract as an independent contractor, and or at least as an employee, and you enlightened them to the fact that, no, this person you're about to hire is an actual employee, not a contractor. What was their reaction? Did they straighten out?
2: Yeah, they did. Okay. This is an employee. Once I explained to them, number one, it's an illegal arrangement. Number two, yes. You as an employer are taking liability, because if the government ever audits you, like, wait a second, you haven't been remitting taxes. You haven't been paying the employer portion of EI and CPP. We don't like that. So you owe us money. Maybe there's fines. Maybe there's penalties. Not worth doing that.
1: Yeah.
2: So yes, that employer said, okay, we'll enter into an employment relationship. It's not worth the risk. And a lot of employers will do that once they realize it's not just as simple as saying, hey, let's just hire a contractor. If it was that simple, John, everyone would do it.
1: You bet. 416-870-6400 to join us live on air. Ask your questions like Joe did. Having said that, moving now to Angela. Angela, thank you for standing by momentarily. Welcome to the Tuesday edition. How can we help?
4: Oh, hi. Thanks for taking my call. It's a franchise. The franchisee is new, just 1 year, one full-time employee, three part-time. He's constantly screaming at us that the sales are not high enough, that he's sorry he bought the store. But this goes every second, third day. He's screaming at all of us. We try to upsell, but there's nothing really we can do. Should we all start crying? I don't know. Any ideas?
1: Yeah.
4: It's so, very abusive.
2: So you're not going to be able to change the work situation because it's the owner. There's no one to talk to above the owner. So you only have two options. Option number one is you don't do anything. You continue working. Well, option number two is you can consider this and treat this as a constructive dismissal. You have the right to work in a healthy work environment. Your employer doesn't have a right to create this poison work environment or an abusive work environment. It's unacceptable. So you have a right to potentially say, by creating this poison work environment, I, as an employee, can treat this as a termination and get severance. And yes, even if you've only been there for a short time, your severance is likely measured in months, not weeks. Now, the key would be to be able to prove this abusive relationship. Your owner there is not going to admit it. You can record it. You can record what he's saying, or you may have other witnesses that are willing to corroborate. But as long as you are able to prove that you're being mistreated, abused, then that could be a constructive dismissal. And not only can you can leave with severance. So if you'd like to discuss that and get some help to actually do that, let's connect off air and make it happen.
4: Thank you. There is a head office. We're all afraid to call there. We think that he won't support us. They won't support us anyway. I suggested to the full-timer. She's been there over 20 years.
2: Your option really is to either do nothing or consider this a constructive dismissal. You're not going to change what's happening there. As long as you have the proof, and again, it shouldn't be hard. If it's as frequent and as serious as you're saying, it should be pretty easy to get that proof. Like I said, recording works beautifully in a case like this. I'd be happy to help you and your colleagues, by the way. No one should be working in an abusive relationship, work relationship.
4: Okay, so we'll put him on speakerphone and we will record him then. He has a store in Toronto, so he doesn't come up here that much.
2: Okay.
4: On the phone. Okay.
2: Recording works beautifully, yes.
4: Yeah, thank you very much. Appreciate it.
2: No problem.
1: Thank you, Angela. Appreciate your time. Again, if you need a follow-up conversation, more details, how to go about going, what you're planning to do, reach out to Lior, member of his team, 1-855-821-5900, and also help@employmentlawyer.ca. Let's break into that just for a sec here as we get another call on the air, Lior. A lot of people are going to shock you and say, wait, Lior, you just said record the conversation. What? That seems a little sneaky. Am I allowed to do that, right?
2: Yeah, the law says you are allowed to record a conversation. Talking to you, you can record a conversation even if they don't know you're recording. What you can't do is record someone else's conversation that you're not part of. That is potentially a criminal offense. But otherwise, if someone's talking to you, you can, and in many cases, you should record it.
1: Angela, just in case you were wondering, if you're part of the conversation, feel free to do so. That's why you got that advice. 416-870-6400. Sean, standing by. Hey, Sean, you're on air. Thanks for taking the time. What can we do for you?
5: Hey, man, how's it going? Thanks for taking my call. Quick question.
1: Yeah, brother.
5: I've been with a company for 2 years. I was their designated master electrician. And they just came up to me today and said, sorry, your services are no longer required. We're firing you with cause because you're an unsafe worker. And they gave me a couple of days to accept 4 weeks severance and beat it, basically. Do I have any recourse here? What should I do?
2: Well, if you disagree with their comments, I mean, obviously, if you're doing work and it's unsafe and it's electrical work, that could be a problem, right? I'm not an electrician, but I know enough that could be a big deal. But if you think that this is all kind of nonsense or exaggerated or not accurate, then they don't have cause, which means you're owed proper severance. And that severance could be potentially, and forget about 4 weeks, it could be 4 months, five, even 6 months of pay. So it comes down to the severance, and it comes down to whether or not they have cause based on this whole idea that you're unsafe.
5: Well, I mean, I've done a couple of silly things, I'll admit, but it's just because I've been working on my own. I don't know. I'm just kind of like in a spiral right now, so I don't even make sense to myself.
2: Well, so here's what I propose then. Let's you and I connect off air. Let's have an in-depth discussion. Help me understand what you did, what you didn't do, and then we can assess whether or not there's cause. If there isn't cause, you're owed much more than that. If there is, then you should accept the 4 weeks. But let's have that conversation before you accept anything.
5: All right. How do I get a hold of you?
1: Going to tell you right now, brother, right here. Here's the phone number. I'll give it up before the end of the show again, of course. 1-855 800-821-5900. And the email to go with that is simply help@employmentlawyer.ca. Yeah, that's not a, what Sean's talking about. It's not really an uncommon thing. People have said that, you know, they've, it may, as you said, Leo, not be enough to rise to the point of being caused. But you know what? You messed up a couple times. We've had enough of you. Out you go. Here's your little teeny bit of severance, right?
2: Yeah, it's important to remember that doing something wrong, making mistakes, doing something that you're not supposed to, in and of itself, is not enough to be caused. It really has to be something very significant to rise to a very high level, to the point where a company can say, we're not able to employ this person. If it's that bad, maybe then the company can have cause and maybe you're not owed severance. But if it's one of those things where the company is just not happy with you, maybe you've made some mistakes, that's not going to be enough. And if the company wants you gone, they'll have to pay your full severance, no discounts whatsoever. That's why I said, our previous caller, let's have that conversation. Let me understand exactly what you did, what the allegation is, because chances are, unless it's something pretty bad, it's not going to be cause.
1: Yeah, it's funny they let Sean go with cause, yet they gave him 4 weeks severance. What's it going to be?
2: they right? probably know it's not cause, right. And they're hoping that to take that 4 weeks, because it's probably a lot less than what he's owed. It could be 4, 5, or even 6 months that he's owed.
1: Got it.
2: So that's why it's important that he call me.
1: A great show tonight, guys. Thank you so much for calling in and everything else. Keep the correspondence coming with Leora. As he always says, talk to him off air, ask those questions, get a hold of his team. 1-855-821-5900, help@employmentlawyer.ca. And the one website you can trust, that's pocketemploymentlawyer.ca. Enjoy the rest of your night.
6: The preceding was a paid commercial program. 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The opinions expressed therein are those of the advertiser and do not necessarily reflect the views and policies of Corus Entertainment.
7: I'm Scott, and these are my dogs, Lucky and Lily.
8: 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I've been feeding Lucky Gentle Giants dog food for 14 and a half years, and I noticed a 100% turnaround from what he was before that. There's no GMOs in Gentle Giants, so I don't worry about them getting cancer.
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11: Global News. I'm Danny Longo. A 41-year-old Mississauga man has been accused of stealing nearly $1 million in jewelry and luxury goods during a break-in at a Holt Renfrew in Square One. Police say they recovered about 95% of the stolen property after identifying and arresting the suspect through surveillance footage. He faces 6 charges now, including disguise with intent and breach of probation, and investigators believe he acted alone. Peel police say organized retail crime remains a growing public safety issue despite increased enforcement, but they are out with a warning to criminals looking for their next target.
12: If you choose to come to our region and commit these crimes, you should know this. We will use every available tool, every investigative method, and every partnership at our disposal to identify you. We will follow the evidence, we will connect the dots, and we will pursue you relentlessly. You will be caught, and you will be arrested.
11: Since launching its retail crime unit, police have made 93 arrests and laid 577 charges. Canada's spectacular run at the World Cup will be challenged tomorrow as the team is playing their first round of 16 match against Morocco. Last Sunday, Canada beat South Africa, making them the first team this tournament to secure a spot in the round of 16. Canada and Morocco will play in Houston, Texas at 1 p.m. Saturday. There's no doubt that taking on Morocco will be a tall order, but Coach Jesse March says that the players are ready for battle.
13: I think the selflessness in the group, the commitment in the group, the understanding that we just want to be at our best for this match is really high. This is what the team is.
11: Team Canada players say a strong defense and capitalizing on chances to score will keep them in the game, and they plan to leave it all out on the field. Canada and Morocco previously faced off at the 2022 World Cup, which resulted in a 2-1 win for Morocco. The winner of Saturday's game will meet either Paraguay or France in a quarterfinal match in Boston on July 9th. Ontario's World Cup matches have come and gone, with ticket resale platforms running afoul of a new price cap law, but seemingly facing no penalties from the province. StubHub and SeatGeek admitted this week that they're not in compliance with an April law banning the resale of concert and sport tickets for above face value. Yet no fines or charges are listed for either business on a website the province runs, warning the public of companies flouting laws. Spokespeople for the province said they will not hesitate to hold bad actors to account, but did not immediately confirm whether it had issued any fines. Airlines appear to be sticking to higher fares this summer amid a drop in jet fuel prices. Travel search platform Kayak says domestic economy fares as of late June remained 11% higher than a year earlier, with international fares roughly comparable year over year. Major North American airlines, including Air Canada, have said demand was proving resilient going into peak travel season in spite of greater global conflict and Canadians continuing to shun the U.S. in travel. A look at the forecast from the Global News Weather Center. An orange heat warning remains in effect, and a yellow severe thunderstorm watch is also now in effect. Cloudy tonight, 60% chance of showers, a risk of a thunderstorm, a low of 21. Tomorrow, cloudy, 40% chance of rain, high of 30. Humidex will make it feel like 38. Then cloudy with a slight chance of showers overnight, a low of 19. On Sunday, cloudy, 30% chance of rain, a high of 26. If you want to be the first to know, sign up for breaking news alerts at globalnews.ca. I'm Danny Longo. 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
15: Welcome into The Last Show. This is the program where you're going to learn one or two things. That I promise, but you might lose one or two brain cells along the way. We're going to have a lot of fun on the show today. Here are some of the upcoming topics for the hour. What if a young student's favorite teacher isn't a teacher at all, but an AI chatbot that says, "I'm proud of you, young one." In 10 minutes' time, this discussion. Should artificial intelligence ever pretend to care about students? Or is a robot faking empathy crossing a line? Then after that, do you think your laugh is uniquely human? I mean, the tone of your laughter, something you learned after you were born. Well, it turns out gorillas, chimps, orangutans, and bonobos have been giggling in almost the same rhythm as us for 15 million years. That's right, they laugh the same way as us. So who's copying whom? Or is your laughter genetic? That you'll learn about halfway through the hour. All right, that is just some of what we're going to cover on the show today. You better believe there's going to be more. You better believe you're going to learn more. But for now, let's dive in. Seems like every day, social media videos claim to have discovered a new miracle food that's great for your health or a new villain ingredient. These videos give out health advice. But who should we actually trust when nutrition advice comes with perfect lighting and a subscribe button on YouTube? That is what Leah Cahill, a medicine professor and registered dietitian at Dalhousie University and Nova Scotia Health, dug into. Leah, welcome to the show.
16: Thanks so much for having me.
15: So you are well qualified to give nutrition advice. You've studied this stuff. You're a registered dietitian. When you see advice videos on TikTok, Instagram, YouTube, on social media, do you get worried about some of the claims that these creators make?
16: I do. And some of them are kind of obviously false and kind of funny, but there's ones that, you know, it's kind of unsure if they're true or not. And I get a lot of people asking me about advice that they've seen. Part of that is because social media outlets have no requirement that information shared is accurate or that it's true or that if people are selling products that they're not also making videos about the products and have financial conflicts of interest.
15: So when you see these things, do you stop and think like, who are these people? Who is actually giving this nutrition advice? And also, what is their motivation? Is there a financial incentive there?
16: There often is a financial incentive. And so we were really curious about this. I get asked a lot of questions from people who have seen advice on YouTube or different social media outlets and want to know if it's true. So my team set out to do a little study where we looked at the 40 top nutrition channels that came up if we did a YouTube search, and we looked at their top 10 most viewed videos for each. So we watched 400 YouTube videos, and we saw that most people do not have, who make these videos, do not have any formal training in nutrition. Only about 25% were a registered dietitian or a doctor, which are the two healthcare professionals that you would normally go to for nutrition advice.
17: So these are hugely popular channels, people giving advice with lots of folks watching and listening. Were you expecting this number to be so low that only one in four are actually registered dietitians?
16: Not quite so low. Now that we've seen that, I can understand why. Most registered dietitians and doctors are already busy in a clinic with people every day. And we also don't usually take sponsorships or any of these kind of incentives to promote certain videos on nutrition. Often some of these nutrition videos are done by paid actors who are being paid to endorse products without showing that they're actually endorsing products. But there are some great dietitians, doctors, there are some great people online who are giving really good nutrition advice. And I really don't want to deter people from going to social media for nutrition advice. I just want people to really critically assess where they're getting the nutrition information and critically assess the information. Is it evidence-based?
17: Okay, we're going to put a pin in that. I hear that there are positive channels out there that give good advice. Let's get into some of these videos that make claims. I want to know what some of the claims are that you'd be a little bit worried about, but also how often are nutrition influencers, nutrition creators, like citing evidence, citing studies to back what they're talking about?
16: So we saw that in our study, more than half of the videos did not cite any evidence for the nutrition claims that they were making.
17: Okay. What would be a claim that if you saw a video with like a million views on it, you'd be particularly worried about, something that you saw in your study?
16: So we get upset with videos that are really demonizing foods, saying that certain foods and whole food groups are unhealthy and that you should take them out of your diet. And that's really worrisome because then people can have nutrition deficiencies. So there is a diet called the carnivore diet where people remove all food groups except for meat, essentially. And that can lead to, we see people with scurvy because yeah, they follow that diet, right? We're also worried on the other flip side of people really recommending high doses of supplements and high doses of specific foods. That can be really dangerous because they can interact with medications that people are taking. So for example, certain high antioxidant protocols that people will recommend on YouTube, that can interfere with chemotherapy and make chemotherapy less effective if someone's on chemo. So nutrition sounds like it's benign and easy and simple, but it can have a potent effect on the body.
17: I was snacking on cashews the other day with a friend, and he was like, I would never put those in my body. They have some ingredient that's terrible for you. I'm like, they're just cashews. They're just nuts. Plus, I'm only eating like 5 or 10 of them. First of all, should I eat cashews?
16: Yeah. No, cashews have protein. They have fiber. and that's that. I think that's a big part of it, is that when you look at people on social media, they're going for views, right? So they're not going to make something that's like really evidence-based if it's not terribly exciting sounding, right? They want something that's really going to get the viewers. So, and they don't have to be true or accurate with what they say. So people are often going to make the most dramatic claim they can.
17: Why do you think folks are so willing to trust a personality in a video online that has like great lighting and great editing over someone who's just spent years studying nutrition, but isn't great at making content online?
16: Oh my goodness. That is the number one question. But I mean, I think a big part of it is that a lot of YouTube people are trained in communication and trained in video, and it's visual and it's appealing and charismatic. And a lot of us are not. We're trained in science and we're trained in nutrition. And that is a less visually appealing, potentially, training background.
17: I said we would get to the point where not all these videos are awful. Not all these videos don't cite their sources or don't come from, you know, science-based or evidence-based nutrition advice. Are there creators out there, when you saw their videos, that you're like, wow, these people are doing a great job. Anyone watching this will get great health advice.
16: Yes, yes, that's there. And, you know, I think it's really valuable because not everyone has easy access to a registered dietitian or to their family doctor. And so there were some accounts that were run by family doctors or different doctors or dietitians. And those were great. And you can see from their channels the qualifications of them. You can also see that they do not take, like, they don't have any financial disclosures. And those are, and they were actually more likely in our study to cite evidence. So if you're looking for people to follow on social media, look for the credentials. Dietitians and doctors are the best, and dietitians, registered nutritionists, they are the ones that have the most training in nutrition. You also want to look to see if they're citing evidence. And that's a pretty easy one to see if they're talking and explaining where they're getting this recommendation from. And then the third one is you want to look for financial conflicts of interest. Those can be harder to spot, but usually legally healthcare professionals don't take those on.
17: Now, if someone wants to keep learning about nutrition online, if they want to really educate themselves, what are two, three, maybe red flags or green flags so that they can know that the video or content they're watching is actually going to be helpful or actually not helpful?
16: Okay, so green flags, you're looking for people with credentials, registered dietitian, doctor. You're looking for people who cite evidence, explain where they got the recommendations they're giving from, talk about studies, talk about dietary guidelines. And you're looking for people without financial conflict of interest.
17: Okay, well, thank you so much for talking to me. This has been super informative. I appreciate your time, Leah.
16: Oh, my pleasure. Thanks for helping us spread this message. It's an important one. We really want people to learn about nutrition in a safe way.
17: Leah Cahill is a medicine professor and registered dietitian at Dalhousie University and Nova Scotia Health. Leah, thanks again.
16: Thank you.
17: Just ahead, the next favorite teacher in school could be an artificial intelligence. But should an AI ever tell a student, "I'm proud of you," you know, really be supportive? I don't think that's such a good idea. Do you? We'll get into that discussion after the break.
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18: 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If you're in those westbound express lanes approaching Victoria Park, stay in the left lane. 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That's the big trouble traffic spot right now. I'm Richard Martin, 640 Toronto.
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25: 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I'm Greg Brady, but I'll be back on Monday. A lot to review on Monday's show, including the Taylor Swift, Travis Kelce wedding. We're just calling it the Taylor Swift wedding. He's a person. He's Travis Kelce. People know who he is. But how'd that wedding go at Madison Square Garden in the heart of the biggest city in North America? We'll talk all about it Monday morning with you on Toronto Today. 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
14: Everything you didn't know, you needed to know. 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
17: What if the next teacher or tutor a kid trusts isn't a teacher at all, but an AI chatbot helping the young person learn that says things like, "I'm proud of you"? Would that be a good thing? Should schools ever let AI pretend it cares about students? Let's weigh in on this with education professor at the University of Calgary, Sarush Sabagan, who has recently written about this. Sarush, welcome to the show.
26: Thank you so much for having me, David.
17: It feels like one of these moments where it's not the actual technology that's the biggest story. It's the very definition of teaching. Like, are we arguing about AI or are we arguing about whether AI should be a supportive teacher when we talk about this topic?
26: I think it goes back to learning. I think a lot of people might think that learning happens transactionally. That means somebody talks, the other person picks up that information and then retains that information or internalizes that information. The truth is that's not what happens. Learning is very much relational. There has to be transmission of knowledge, but it has to be an environment where there is care, where there's trust, there is empathy. And if all the conditions are correct, and if you present the information in a way that the other person can put the pieces together to think in a network way, then learning happens. And I think that a lot of AI companies have picked up on that. So they're trying to simulate that, those conditions, by having AI say, "I'm here for you, like, tell me what you need," and simulate that care, empathy that humans do so well. And we've actually evolved to learn that way. And that is a question mark at the same time.
17: Before I got into media, was an engineer, a software engineer, but I really attribute my love of mathematics and engineering to, like, my grade 6 math teacher. Shout out to Mr. Cranston. And it was because he was hugely supportive, engaged, helping the students, working with the students, fostering the students. If an AI can mimic that kind of behavior, do you think kids would get the same thing out of it that I did out of my grade 6 math class?
26: Maybe. We don't know. There's actually not been a lot of research in this area. What's concerning is what happens if this simulation actually works? And is it to the benefit of that student? Are we actually protecting the learner? So say I'm engaging with these bots that simulate care, since they have no intention, they can't actually care, but they simulate it. And then they, through that process, they ask you for information. You depend on these tutors rather than depending on human relationships. So moving forward, there's going to be a lot of questions of whether this is actually good for a human being who's going to live in a human society. And what kind of learning is happening in the first place. So say the simulation happens, say there is a connection, and say there is learning happening. We don't actually know if the information that's provided by the AI is always 100% of the time correct. AIs hallucinate. We know this. Who's going to vet that? So more questions rather than answers.
17: But I guess the question that follows from that is this a good tool to use in education? And if it is, to what extent? Like, would you want teachers whose parents of the children in their class can't afford a tutor to use an AI tutor or no tutor at all?
26: Well, the Alberta Teachers Association has a very firm no. And why would you want the simulation? Why wouldn't you go and get the real thing? So I guess my response to your question is always seek the real thing, always seek the real connection, always seek not the simulation, but the genuine care, the genuine intention. It will make people depend on each other rather than depending on a machine, which has all sorts of implications that I'm not going to go into. There's a difference between a tutor bot that teaches a child about fractions in a pedagogically sound way.
17: Like a teacher, an emotionless teacher kind of thing.
26: Yeah. And then there, and between a bot that simulates care, or it cares that you've are learning about fractions.
17: Telling the student they're doing a great job, I believe in you, all the things an actual real life human flesh and blood tutor might do. I understand that distinction, but please keep going.
26: So I think that if we are using AI bots in those sort of circumstances, it's very important to keep them on tasks and not go into the emotional sides of it. So you can have an AI bot help you frame a question, an inquiry question, help you explain a problem through different lenses, help you put together your thoughts in a coherent way. But simulating that it cares whether you do it well or no, I'm not comfortable with that.
17: I'm not either. Also, like, many years later, who's going to write your recommendation letter if you had a tutor help you while you were doing your, like, undergraduate degree or something?
26: You know, there you go. I haven't really think about that part.
17: Yeah, the importance of, like, human connection in your career and the people you meet along the way while you're getting educated or at your first job or something like that. That network is so important, and that component is completely lost as well if you're using an AI tutor.
26: Yes, absolutely. And it increases our dependency on machines. And machines are tools. They're not meant to be used that way. And if we use them that way, then we're going to have, I hypothesize that we're going to have emerging social problems down the line, which is not the direction we want to take.
17: Like a Gen Alpha or Gen Z that doesn't know how to talk to people, which is already the worry, I think.
26: Perhaps.
17: I did mention one thing earlier, cost. I can see why teachers and parents would want these tools if they can't afford tutors, or they're living in a jurisdiction where the education is completely underfunded and classrooms are too big and something. What would you say in response to that, to people who think it's either AI tutors helping kids or not helping kids at all?
26: Well, I would say it's probably a good idea to step back and at the national level. So we have a new national AI strategy. At the national level, we have to help people understand how these systems work, where the knowledge that these systems get from, the knowledge bases, where are they, who was involved in creating them. They're just algorithms that predict the next tokens. And once we understand the limitations of these systems, then we can go take the next step in saying, all right, so we're going to use these tools to help students in a particular environment for equity reasons, knowing that these systems have these shortcomings, knowing that these systems can create harms in these ways, and have appropriate mitigation strategies for these systems, then yes, absolutely, we should be using them, but not before though.
17: Yeah. And even when these systems get perfect, when they don't hallucinate, when they have 99.99999% accuracy, the problems that you're talking about and that I'm talking about are still there. So we do need to be aware. Don't just throw your kid with an AI tutor alone in the room and think everything's going to be perfect, I think is the takeaway here.
26: Absolutely. We don't want to encourage dependency onto these tools. I know that there is increasing dependency. People ask ChatGPT or Claude or other AI tools for all sorts of advice. And that concerns me because it increases dependency. And when you offload that critical thinking moment to draw from your lived experience in order to make a decision, you offload that onto a machine, that's very, very concerning to me.
17: Well, I'm here with Sarush Sabagan, who wrote an article on this in The Conversation titled, Should AI Chatbots Simulate Care for Students? Alberta Teachers Say No. He's an education professor at the University of Calgary. Sarush, I've enjoyed the chat. Thanks for being on the show and having this conversation.
26: Thank you for having me, David.
17: Coming up, female baboons may have already figured out the secret to a longer, healthier life. And it starts with family. What can we as humans learn from that? We'll tell you in a moment.
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20: I'm here with Dr. Cliff Redford, a veterinarian. Check out his podcast, Vet Life. Cliff, I got a question for you. Why did the chicken cross the road?
21: To get to the other side.
20: No, to get the veterinarian laughing at the bad joke so that we can do a story about how greater apes and human beings laugh the same way, you idiot.
21: Guffaw, guffaw. Are you ticklish, David?
20: Yes, but I just get angry. I don't like it. It's a way to get me angry.
21: This study was not, they didn't involve that type of giggling.
20: Yeah.
21: That's actually a good point. Like, this study talks about humans and great apes sharing similar giggles when they're tickled, but not everyone laughs the same when they're tickled.
20: I was not touched a lot as a child. That didn't come out right. My parents just didn't like hug me a lot.
21: Okay.
20: And then my sister manhandled me when I was like 4, 5, 6 years old because I was a cute kid. I know I'm an ugly adult, but I was a cute kid. And she just wouldn't let go of me. She was 7 years older than me. She was 13 or something. And so she was the age to like hug a cute young child. And she just would squeeze me. And so as an adult, I don't like being touched, tickled, any of it.
21: So you blame it all on your sister.
20: I don't know why I just unloaded my psychological problems on you. Is that related to this story? I don't know.
21: I'm as much a therapist as I am a doctor. It's so true.
20: Anyway, long story short, I don't like being tickled. I don't like being

0: touched. So I just get angry.
1: I have an older brother, so you know I've been tickled. Like, I've been made to tickle myself, or tickled to the point where I pee myself, or like all those things. So
0: my brother just beat me up.
1: Yeah, I mean, that happened too, but tickling became like a precursor to torture.
0: We're going there. We're unloading. It's vet talk. It's pet talk. It's unload your childhood trauma talk.
1: Yeah, there you go. That's the only reason why I'm here, man. It's cheaper than therapy, dude.
0: All right. Well, we got laughing. And if you sample the audio of our laugh, if you happen to be recording it, and then you sample a chimpanzee's laugh.
1: That's one of the ones. Yes.
0: You would notice those laughs are similar. Boom. We did science. All right. Back on track. Yeah.
1: There we did. We did science. So researchers have decided that they wanted to find out if great apes, so specifically gorillas, orangutans, chimps, and bonobos.
0: You should know bonobos. This. Don't you treat animals for a living?
1: Yeah, but they don't care where the accent is, the emphasis on which accent. They just want to be
0: bonobos.
1: Yeah. And they found 13 of them that were in captivity, that were in zoos. And they tickled them and they recorded the tickles, and then they compared it to the recording of four young children who had been tickled, and they found that there are similar rhythms and sort of regular timings between laughs. And so the expert researcher, the scientist, said this shows that we have been laughing the same way as our ancestors for the last 15 million years.
0: Wow, that is a long
1: time. But this gets more interesting, David. How could it possibly get more interesting? They then compared it to rats being tickled.
0: Uh-oh.
1: What? Can you imagine?
0: Are we the same as rats, the way we laugh?
1: Apparently not. Okay, apparently, when rats are tickled, they have an ultrasonic squeak.
0: Ah!
1: My question is, how do you know if the rat is laughing or not? Or swearing at you saying, don't do it, I'm going to pee myself. Anyways, you know, human laughter, they did go on to talk about that it is complex and it has some, obviously, some social benefits, some communication benefits, some bonding benefits. Dare I say, you and I have bonded over our childhood trauma associated with laughing. So even negative laughter, maybe scary, sad laughter can bond people. They did say that the human laugh is more complex. There is the chuckle, there is the laughter, there is the giggling, there is guffawing with your friends, a guffaw, ha-ha, ha-ha. But apparently we laugh similar to great apes, and we've done a lot of sort of topics over the last few weeks about language.
0: We have, actually. We had whales.
1: Monkeys having similar accents, and whales having accents, and this is how we develop speech. Well, apparently, us laughing the same as chimps and bonobos and orangs and gorillas mean this is how speech was created.
0: Yeah, it's weird. I was out the other day, believe it or not, someone invited me to a party, and I was talking to this woman, and she had the most bizarre laugh, like uncomfortably weird. And I was kind of judging her. I'm like, how did you learn this laugh? But maybe, just maybe, it was genetic and I shouldn't judge her. She inherited that horrible laugh.
1: Yeah, I mean, she may not be able to control it. We don't really know.
0: I was like, ha ha, ha ha. I was like,
1: look at Eddie Murphy's laugh.
0: Yeah.
1: You know, he that chuckle that he had, like that became his brand and people were mimicking it as, you know, and he would tell a joke and in Delirious or Raw, and then he would laugh at himself and people would laugh even harder. So I don't know. Laughters are different. Communication styles are different, but apparently there are some similarities with great apes. I found it interesting. I don't know if I'd call it science, but I'm not a real doctor, so I have real science topics on here. So
0: you are a real veterinary doctor. I
1: Why do you roll your eyes? They can't see it on this.
0: I didn't roll my eyes. That's radio? Just the way my face looks, Cliff. I'm not being sarcastic. That's just my voice. No, you're a real vet. I swear. I've seen you treat animals on camera.
1: On camera. That is true. All righty. Let's go on to the next one. Also involving primates,
0: baboons. Have you ever been to African lion safari? I grew up in Toronto in Canada, and they're in about an hour, 2 hours away. There's this like drive-through zoo, basically open air zoo, and there's baboons there. Mm-hmm. And I once went with my high school girlfriend, university girlfriend, and the baboons ripped off her rear view mirror while we were at African lion safari. So I've got it in for baboons, but the story's about baboons.
1: The story is about baboons. And more importantly, it is about the importance of mothers, David. Mm. It is important, the importance of mothers and how in baboon groups, it is the female baboons that keep the families together, and that their strong bonds are pretty much accountable for their survivability and for their ability to rip off the rearview mirror on your high school girlfriend. So that you were in high school?
0: No, yeah, yeah.
1: Or she was aged high school? How old were you? We're not really sure.
0: I was 17 or 18 and she was 17 or 18. Okay. Is it? Yeah, yeah, yeah.
1: That is like the start of the worst Bon Jovi song ever. I was 17 or 18. She was 17 or 18. So they, I guess, more studies. And in baboons live in large groups. And once the male becomes sort of adolescent, they leave. They hike it out of there. And it's to prevent inbreeding, to prevent conflicts, but the females stay, and there's often many generations, you know, daughter, mother, grandmother, great grandmother, aunts, nieces, all those sorts of things. And the connection between the female relatives is strongly correlated with the survival of the group. So the babies are born, you know, the primates are born. That's how it works. They're not hatched, I think. The primates are born, and by 18 months, you know, they're cared for the mom, they're nursed, et cetera, et cetera. But even after 18 months, when they're no longer nursing and they've been weaned, the mothers really protect their offspring, but especially the daughters. And then they protect the daughters and help them become dominant, and they groom them, and they increase survivability and reproductive success and decrease stress. And everything basically is because moms... Happy Mother's Day, Mom. Moms take care of us. And
0: happy belated Mother's Day.
1: Moms are more important than fathers in this study of baboons. Dad, I love you too.
0: All right. 51, blue, 52. Am I calling out football plays? No, I'm calling out the name of a lone whale.
1: The world's loneliest whale.
0: His name, their name is 52 Blue. And why is this whale the loneliest whale around? We'll tell you about it in a moment. It has to do with weird speech stuff or something like that. Echoes? Something like that? Ultrasound? No. What's the word I'm looking for?
1: I don't know.
0: The frequency that the whales speak at.
1: The hertz?
0: Hertz. Okay.
1: Oh, that hurts.
0: All right. We'll be back with Cliff Redford in a moment.
2: 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Call us anytime, toll free in the U.S. and Canada at 1-

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1: I-640 Toronto, big trouble traffic, still problems for the 401 westbound express past Victoria Park. There's a crash cleanup block in the right lane. Now new problems for the 404 northbound at Sheppard Avenue. There's a stall vehicle block in the left lane. When the pressure's on, a good partner helps you stay the course. 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Those are the big trouble traffic spots right now. I'm Richard Martin, 640 Toronto.
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20: Red 48, 52 blue. Am I calling out a football play? No, I am not. I am naming a whale, 52 blue,
0: who sings alone in the Pacific Ocean. And why is this interesting? Why is the curiosity of researchers piqued? How do you spell that word? Piqued? P-I-Q-U-E-D? Like pique your curiosity?
13: I thought it was P-E-A-K.
0: Oh, now I feel like I'm losing my mind.
13: I don't know.
0: All right, we're here with Dr. Cliff Redford. He's a veterinarian, fully accredited from the Accreditation Veterinary Council, probably.
13: Something like that.
0: It's Pet Talk. It's Vet Talk. You're in your clinic today. What's going on there? What's any fun veterinary stuff? Just or spaying, neutering? What you doing?
13: Huh, we got a dental surgery coming up and some lump removals and some second opinions. And we have a dog coming in later on today. His name is Friday. Today is Friday, and he has a lump on his bum.
0: Wow. Wait. Second opinions. I thought other veterinarians are the ones that get second opinions after people talk to you, not the other way around. That was a complicated insult. I'm sorry.
13: Yeah, I didn't understand it anyways. I'm not that intelligent.
0: Me neither.
13: Maybe it just wasn't that funny, David. Can we talk about this poor lonely whale, please?
0: You ever repeat your jokes and then people are like, yeah, I heard it the first time. I'm like, oh, I assumed you didn't because you didn't laugh.
13: No, they always laugh the first time at my jokes, David.
0: All right, let's talk about 52 Blue.
13: 52 Blue. So 52 Blue, they name this whale 52 Blue because it calls out, it has its vocalizations at the 52 hertz, whatever.
0: Ouch.
13: It is a much higher frequency. There you go, frequency. It's a much, much higher frequency than the other whales in its grouping. Now, they do not know if 52 Blue is a blue whale or a fin whale, because the sounds that are coming from around 52 Blue are from both blue whales and fin whales. So they're not really sure which group it's a part of. But the thing is they've never ID'd this whale. So they originally heard this frequency in 1989, heard it again in 1990, heard it again in 1991, and normally the frequencies are around 15 to 25 hertz. This is 52, so it's much, much higher.
0: Wait, I got it. I solved it.
13: Okay.
0: This is Mariah Whale Carey. Mariah Carey has a famously huge range in her singing, or what do you call it, range? Register. She can sing notes that are like ear bleedingly high, but she can also sing in the regular range. This is just a whale who's showing off their singing ability.
13: You're saying it is actually a whale that has the 15 to 25 hertz, but also does the 52 hertz?
0: Having just read this story and heard you tell me about it for 30 seconds, I think I'm a big enough expert to weigh in and I'll say yes.
13: Well, you might be right because although they've tracked this whale, and in the early 1990s, the Cold War ended, the sub-detecting devices were declassified and started being used in whale research. So they were able to follow this sound for 12 years, and they were able to determine that this one call is coming from one whale, but they don't know. Technically, they don't even know if it's a whale. It has never been identified. It has never been surfaced and seen surfaced beside a ship. There is no photos of this whale's flank. There's no measurements of its scars. There's no satellite tag. It's just a noise. So is it possible that it is a normal whale with a Mariah Whale Carey scale or register or range? Maybe. We don't know.
0: Or maybe it's the Americans messing with the Russians and the Russians messing with the Americans. You mentioned submarine detecting sonar technology is how they picked this up. Maybe it's just governments messing with each other and then the whale researchers are picking up the frequencies along the way and thinking it's a whale.
13: It's possible. I actually think it is the beginning. It is a 35-year marketing plan of Pixar to come out with the next greatest film called 52 Blue.
0: Oh.
13: And it is going to be about this whale that, again, they don't know if it's a blue whale. They don't know if it's a fin whale. They don't know if it's a hybrid or it just has some sort of anatomical alteration or I don't want to call it a defect because that's a negative term, but just say a variance. And maybe it's its own species now because none of the whales, they don't think the other whales are calling back.
0: Can they even hear?
13: What do you mean?
0: Can the whales hear it? Because we only, like, low frequencies we can't hear, high frequencies we can't hear. Can whales even hear in the range that this other whale is speaking?
13: That's a good question. I don't know.
0: I mean, neither do I.
13: I don't know. I'm sorry, man. I'm a veterinarian, but I don't deal with whales.
0: You've never treated a whale in your local practice? No one's ever slapped a whale down on the OR table?
13: I've never treated a whale. No, I'm going to have to admit that I have some deficiencies. The interesting thing about this story is, I think, no one is saying this whale is alone. No, there is no data saying that it hasn't bred, it doesn't have friends. It's clearly a part of a group. And yet we have decided, because it sounds different than all the other whales, it must be different and it must be pushed away from the group and it must be depressed and lonely. But that might be a human reaction.
0: Yeah.
13: Hey, you sound funny. Just like the last segment, you have a funny laugh at the party that I went to, David. And you think that this person was weird because they had a funny laugh. But maybe whales aren't so negative like that.
0: Yeah, like every Christmas, Mariah Carey gets her famous hit All I Want for Christmas played ad nauseum. And she cashes those royalty checks. She's got a range that's unique and high and maybe weird. If she was just in a regular room of regular average singers, she would stand out. But she ain't lonely.
13: But she ain't lonely.
0: She's probably pretty happy with her money.
13: But if she was talking like that on a day-to-day basis, bouncing around, you know, with those high ranges.
0: Sounds like she is every time I walk into a store and that song is playing. Why? Like, why? That song I hear 100 times a year.
13: I would love it if her actual voice was like, hey, David, how's it going? Merry Christmas.
0: She had a terrible voice. Yeah, maybe.
13: And then she went into the singing. It would actually be more impressive. Anyways, I found this interesting. My bigger interest in this is, how do we even know this is a whale?
0: Yeah.
13: This could be the aliens that we're all talking about.
0: Could be aliens, could be classified technology, could be a whale that's hugely popular.
13: That's true.
0: Also could be a lone whale.
13: Who knows? But
0: for some reason, researchers have decided it's a lone whale. Suppose it's alone in its calls. How do we even know it's the same whale? Okay, back on topic. It's summertime. It's really hot where I'm at. I think it's pretty hot where you're at. Yesterday, I had someone on talking about human heat stroke and stuff. Mm. Let's just talk about quickly, what are the risks of the heat and, like, seasonal risks of pets right now?
13: Yeah, over the last 5 years, they have climbed all across North America, U.S. and Canada. Heat stroke is up 303%.
0: Wow.
13: David, in dogs, oh, no. Foxtail injuries up 500%, insect bites 150%. I think the temperatures are getting warmer, David. It certainly seems like it. The traffic lights in Greece are melting, David. This is a true story. My Greek wife told me this.
0: Don't know why that's relevant, but I believe it.
13: Well, I'm just saying that it's getting hot all over the world, David. This is a international show, whatever this is, that people are listening to. And yeah, heat stroke's a problem. So don't leave your animal in the car. Make sure they have lots of water. Know the signs. Call your veterinarian. Be kind to animals. Listen to David's show.
0: Wait, quickly. We have a few seconds. What are some of the signs that my dog or cat or baboon or whale has heat stroke?
13: I don't know. The biggest thing, obviously, severe panting, brick red gums. So the body is trying to lose heat through the panting, through the tongue, through the gums, and is flushing blood to the gums. Lethargy, they'll actually start vomiting. But you'll see this extension. And the big thing is, get them to drink, get them wet, hose them down, put a fan on them, get them to the veterinarian.
0: All right, Dr. Cliff Redford, a veterinarian. Thank you for being here, Cliff.
13: Thanks as always.
0: Just ahead, you hear the website OnlyFans and probably think one thing, but a comedian had another idea. So what on earth could that be? I promise this'll be PG.
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1: 640 Toronto, Big Trouble Traffic, problems for the 404. Northbound at Shepherd, there's a stalled vehicle. The left lane is blocked. MTO crews are on scene with it. Off of the highways, a crash on Parkside Drive at Bloor Street. And because of the Taste of Lawrence Festival, Lawrence Avenue is closed between Warden and Birchmount for that festival for the weekend. 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A message from the City of Toronto. Those are the Big Trouble Traffic spots right now. I'm Richard Martin, 640 Toronto.
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28: This is Global News. I'm Danny Longo. A 12-year-old is in life-threatening condition after two boys crashed an e-scooter near an Etobicoke mall this afternoon. Toronto police say it happened around 1:40 p.m. when officers responded to a collision near Cloverdale Mall. Now, police said on social media that two boys had been riding an e-scooter when they lost control for unknown reasons. The boys, aged 12, were taken to hospital with injuries. One of them, police say, is in life-threatening condition. Peel police say they've recovered nearly $1 million in goods stolen from Square One Shopping Center in Mississauga. One suspect is now under arrest. Police say the break-in happened about 3 months ago when a masked suspect entered the mall overnight, stealing jewelry and clothing from several displays.
29: Through detailed investigative work, surveillance analysis, and evidence-gathering journey investigation, investigators identified the suspect as Amir Nikbat.
28: The suspect allegedly stole a nearby vehicle to flee the scene. He's now facing several charges, including theft, possession of break-in instruments, and breach of probation. Two Burlington women convicted of first-degree murder in the death of a boy who was in their care have been sentenced to life in prison with no chance of parole for 25 years. Becky Hamber and Brandy Cooney were found guilty in early May in the death of 12-year-old, as well as an unlawful confinement, assault with a weapon, and failure to provide the necessaries of life regarding his younger sibling. The boy's mother told the Milton Courthouse today that her son's death has been, quote, the darkest night of her soul. Hamber and Cooney took in the two boys in the fall of 2017 and sought to adopt them. 5 years later, the older boy died in the basement of their home. Canada will be looking to extend its run at the World Cup tomorrow as the team is playing their first round of 16 match in the World Cup against Morocco. Last Sunday, Canada beat South Africa, making them the first team this tournament to secure a spot in the round of 16. Canada and Morocco will play in Houston, Texas at 1 p.m. Eastern Time Saturday. Winner of Saturday's game will meet either Paraguay or France in a quarterfinal match in Boston on July 9th. Ontario's FIFA World Cup matches have come and gone, with ticket resale platforms StubHub and SeatGeek seemingly facing no provincial penalties after running afoul of the new price cap law. Consumer Choice Center Policy Director David Clement says that the lack of action comes as no surprise.
2: It's unmanageable, it's unenforceable, and it is very difficult, regardless of how much they may want to increase the fines, it's very difficult to actually implement this in any serious way.
28: StubHub says it hasn't complied because it has unresolved issues about the level of proof that sellers should provide to verify a ticket's original price. SeatGeek says it's still working to understand its compliance obligations while looking for meaningful guidance. A look at the forecast from the Global News Weather Center. An orange heat warning continues, and a yellow severe thunderstorm watch is also now in effect. Clouds tonight, a 60% chance of showers, along with the risk of a thunderstorm, a low of 21. Tomorrow, cloudy, a 40% chance of rain, a high of 30. Humidex will make it feel like 38. A slight chance of showers overnight, a low of 19. On Sunday, cloudy, a 30% chance of rain, and a high of 26. If you want to be the first to know, sign up for breaking news alerts at globalnews.ca. I'm Danny Longo. 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
0: Ooh, we got a scandalous interview upcoming right now. She is in the top percent of OnlyFans creators, my guest. Now, it's not what you think. 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